0: disuse. I heard the oak door slam in the distance. Moose was inside. He was coming toward me in the darkness. Then I let out a yell to let Moose know where I was. Moose! Help! I'm falling! Then I climbed down the yarn ladder into the mat. Hope. Hope the best. Hope. Hope. Hope. Down. Down. Down into the big tank. Down, Marlo. Hold your breath, Marlo. Save it. You'll need it. All of it. There's death down there. Suffocation. Down. Down. Down. Lie down, Marlo. On the bottom of the floor. Easy. Save your breath. Save it.
1: Hey, you down there. I got you now, huh?
0: Here he comes. He's coming now. It's getting tough. Tough. Hold your breath, Marlo. Hold it. Hold it.
1: Got you now, huh? Break it in pieces, huh? Might just be a runaway now, huh? Huh? Huh? You get up, Chief Detective. Get up. Get up.
0: Ah, I can't. I'm choking. It's funny, I can't breathe. I can't. I can't breathe. He's done for. The gas has got it. Now get out of here, Bob. Get up on that floor, boy. A ladder. A ladder. Climb. Climb up. Up. Up. Step up. I can't. I can't stand it anymore.
2: Air. Oh, I can breathe. Air. Air.
3: Well, that's all, I guess. The cops had arrived just after I'd jumped through Ann's window with Moose Malloy after me. They were just leaving when I got back. Helen hadn't expected me back. We don't expect Helen back from where she is, not for a long, long time. What about that, Ann?
4: What about what? In just a minute, mister.
3: What's the matter? I'm repulsive. Why am I, huh?
4: A gentleman always takes his gun from his shoulder holster before he kisses a girl.
3: Yeah?
4: Yeah.

Thank you, Dick Powell, Mary Astor, and Mike Buzurki for your splendid performances on this Frigidaire program today. Dick Powell will be back in just a moment. Also, may we express our appreciation to the other members of the cast, Lorene Tuttle, Martha Wentworth, and Jimmy Eagles. Due to conflicting commitments, Joan Bennett was unable to appear as previously announced. This radio adaptation of Murder, My Sweet came to you direct from Hollywood and was written by Milton Geiger with music supervised by Lionel Newman. The entire production was under the direction of Robert L. Redd. Mary Astor appeared through the courtesy of MGM, producers of Two Sisters from Boston. Dick Powell appeared through the courtesy of his regular sponsor, F.W. Fitch, and currently may be seen in the RKO production, Cornered. Hollywood Star Time is presented each week with the best wishes of your Frigidaire dealer, who invites you to come in and learn about the famous line of Frigidaire home appliances, electric refrigerators, electric ranges, electric water heaters, home freezers, and a wide variety of refrigerating and air conditioning equipment for homes, farms, stores, offices, and factories.

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1: That's right, Wen, and I've turned into a listening fan, too. 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Oh, which reminds me, when I go home this evening, I'll make a note on my listening schedule to tune in Hollywood Star Time next Saturday. I want to be sure to hear Olivia de Havilland when she does Morning Glory. So until later, Wendell, I'll say goodbye for now.
0: Okay, Dick, and thanks again. This is Wendell Niles speaking for Frigidaire, made only by General Motors.

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1: Ladies and gentlemen, the editor of the Elyria Weekly Gazette, Mr. Will Rogers, Jr.
2: Thank you. You know, we had an important visitor through Elyria the other day. Big diplomat, just back from a meeting. And he told me, these international conferences are just like Arkansas political conventions. Only the food is fancier.
3: Rogers of the Gazette, offering you again tonight, transcribed, another heartwarming story of a country newspaper and its friendly editor, and starring Will Rogers, Jr.

0: One of the biggest differences between a city and a small town is the degree of nearness. Nearness about everything. In a city, you can be as much a part of its activities and interests and enterprises as you want to, or you can be as remote as you choose. But in a small town, the choice isn't yours to make, really. Distances, people, the doings of the town, its triumphs and its tragedies. All this is mirror. City people put it this way. Everybody knows your business in a small town. To which small town people reply, but it's wonderful to have your friends close by. You're never lonely in a small town. Well, there's room for this difference of opinion. If it didn't exist, we wouldn't have small towns like Elyria. And we wouldn't know people like Will Rogers and Maggie Button.
1: So the plan now is to have it at the church with picnic tables and the outside games on the side lawn. Then if it should rain or turn cold, we can always go inside and have everything in the church basement.
2: I'd like to see that. Sack race, tug of war, and baseball game in the church basement.
1: Well, it might get messy, but no one at the meeting could come up with a better idea.
2: That's a darn shame. You know, Elyria ought to have a pavilion or a youth center or some kind of a recreation hall.
1: You think you can get one built by Saturday?
2: I kind of doubt it. Right now, I'll just settle for a good crowd on Saturday.
1: I think people will come, Will. They ought to.
2: What do they decide about the food?
1: They're going to auction off box suppers to the grown-ups. Have to raise money some way, but they're still going to furnish hot dogs and hamburgers for the kids.
2: Everybody bring a box supper for the auction?
1: Just the women.
2: And the men bid for them, and the highest bidder gets to eat with the lady who made the supper?
1: It's always been that way as far as I know.
2: Just wondered if they were operating under any new rules. Well, that's a tricky business, you know. First off, a man never knows whether the food's going to be worth eating, and after that, he never knows whether the lady that fixed it is going to be worth eating it with.
1: Well, that's part of the fun, the surprise.
2: Haven't got a thing in the world against a surprise, but I don't like a shock, especially with my evening meal.
1: What do you mean, a shock?
2: Well, now, I'd count Letty Parmenter a shock.
1: Will Rogers. Letty Parmenter is just as nice as she can be, and she's never done a thing to you.
2: She doesn't do a thing for me, either, which is more or less my point.
1: Will.
2: Now, I know she's a grand girl and all that, but that infernal giggle of hers is enough to set a man off.
1: Well, Letty's shy. I think she sort of likes you. That's why she giggles so much when you're around.
2: Well, you don't have to take off that way on my account.
1: I saw her at the meeting. She asked especially if you were coming Saturday.
2: She did not.
1: She did, too.
2: Well, now, why on earth would she ask a thing like that?
1: I told you. I think she likes you.
2: Will you stop saying that?
1: Anytime you stop asking me. I wonder if John took any calls while we were out.
2: Why don't you check him on that, Maggie? I want to call Doc and... Now, what's all this about?
1: Well, what is it?
2: Well, it was the editorial I wrote for this week. Wait till I talk to that John. John, doggone it, did you foul up this editorial of mine?
3: Nope.
2: What do you mean, no? Because it's your writing all over the margins, isn't it? And your proof marks all the way through it.
3: Yep. Those are mine.
2: Well, what'd you say nope for?
3: Hey, yes, did I foul up your editorial? I didn't. You did.
2: You didn't like the editorial, is that it?
3: That's it.
2: Well, now, that's just great. Because I don't give a hoot whether you liked it or not, you know. John, will you turn off that press a minute? Now, John, I know you've got the interest of the paper at heart and all that. And I appreciate the writing you do for it and the copy reading and all. But you leave my editorials alone.
3: I got work to do.
2: Well, then you just do it and leave my work to me.
3: When an editorial is forceful and clear, I will leave it to you.
2: John... I tell you, sometimes you make me so dad blame mad.
3: Now, you just simmer down and mind who you're talking to. I've been pretty patient with you, all things considered. Every so often, I think you're going to make the grade, and then you turn around and write a watered-down, pussy-footing thing like that. Why, you're lucky I even set it up for you.
2: Now, John, what's wrong with it?
3: Well, I ought to just make you sit with it quiet for a while and figure the answer for yourself, only there isn't time for that. We need a good editorial, and I haven't got time to do everything around here.
2: I'd settle right now if you just print the paper.
3: Point one. You call this shindig coming up Saturday night a benefit for the boys at Willoughby Farm.
2: Well, that's what it is. All the money that's raised goes to feed and clothe the boys for the coming year. Now, if that's not a benefit, I don't know what it is.
3: Yeah, point two. You don't know what it is. Folks who read that drivel of yours, they're going to feel holier than thou. A few of them will come and spend a little wad of their money and feel like they've done their bit. Is that what you want?
2: Sure, I want folks to come and spend their money.
3: Well, then get them there, the whole blessed town, and a few folks from the county. Tell them who the benefit's really for. Not for those 12 orphan boys who live and work at Willoughby Farm.
2: Yes, it is,
3: oh,
2: John.
3: Oh, young darn fool, the benefit's for Elyria. Can't you see that? Benefit and taxes they won't have to pay because these 12 boys won't ever be delinquent. That's just the beginning of the benefit to the town, but it's one they'll understand.
2: Well, you think I should shame folks into coming?
3: Oh, if that approach makes them feel shame, then it's the guilt of their own conscience. All in the wide world this town does for those boys is to hold this shindig once a year and pat the boys on the head and give them the proceeds, which Cora Willoughby will tell you, if you inquire, doesn't begin to cover the expenses of operating the farm.
2: Are you sure about that, John?
3: I'm a newspaper man. I don't say or print anything I don't know for sure. And for sure, no one has gone out to Willoughby Farm to see how they were getting on since the last measly box supper, except Doc. Now, get out of here and write something that hits home. I got work to do.
2: John, You really feel keen about this subject, don't you?
3: Well, I said how I feel.
2: I'm real glad you feel that way, John.
3: What?
2: Because at the men's committee meeting just now, they were wondering who was proper to make the talk to the boys at the box supper. And I told him I'd try and find the right man, and I think I found him.
3: Oh, now, see here. What I say to you is one thing. But
2: the benefit is for Elyria, John.
3: Oh, wait a minute. No, I'm no kind of a talker, except when I'm riled.
2: It's not till Saturday. You can spend all that time getting riled.
3: No. Will. Oh. John Reed, you talk too dad blame much.

0: Okay, Maggie. I give up. Where'd you put it this time?
1: Put what?
0: The copy paper.
1: Wait a minute.
0: Maggie, we use copy paper every day. How come you keep it locked up?
1: Because last week we used 7 reams, and the week before 9 reams, and the week before...
0: 7 reams? 9 reams? Well, Maggie, at 500 sheets a ream...
1: 516 sheets a ream. I'll bet we're running neck and neck with the New York dailies, and we publish a 6-page paper once a week.
0: Well, that's crazy.
1: It's worse than that. It's expensive. You haven't taken any home or given any to anybody, have you?
0: No, I haven't. And we don't use it in the shop.
1: Well, with John living in the press room the way he does, burglary seems a little out of the question.
0: If I haven't taken it, you haven't
1: taken it. It leaves John. Only I asked him about it. He said he didn't do any of the writing around here, just the rewriting.
0: He has a small point. But he didn't say he didn't take the paper.
1: Well, he didn't say he did. John wouldn't take it. That's ridiculous.
0: Well, he wouldn't steal it. If he's stealing... But he's a funny old goat, Maggie. A year ago, I'd have said he wouldn't tell me how to write editorials either. But you just can't tell about John.
1: Well, I'm not going to mention it to him again.
0: Well, I'll do it. A little later on, maybe. John and I had our run-in for the week yesterday.
2: Hello, Daddy. Miss Button.
0: Good afternoon. Hello, Jill, honey.
3: Hello, you two.
4: My girlfriend here has a problem. I can't answer it for her exactly, so I decided to bring her to an authority.
0: Well, now, Jill, what do you want to know?
2: I want to know it from Miss Button. She's the authority.
1: That's my girl.
4: Makes you feel great, doesn't it, Will?
0: Oh, I'm getting kind of used to it, Doc. I've been bowing to higher authorities and better minds all week.
1: Well, I hope I can help, Jill. What is it?
2: About box suppers. What do you put in them? Where do you get the box? And how can you mark your box so somebody special will recognize it and be sure to buy it so you can eat with them?
1: Can I have that one at a time, sweetie?
0: I don't think I'm not going to mind being an authority after all.
2: Daddy, this is ladies' talk. If you and Doc were real gentlemen, you'd excuse yourselves and let us have our conversation.
0: Well, Doc.
4: will you excuse me, ladies?
0: Ladies. Excuse me, too. Where to, Doc?
4: Well, I've got to leave some prescriptions at Epperson, in addition to which, being a natural-born gentleman, I would, of course, treat you to a nickel drink if you'd care to come along.
0: Now, that's real kind of you. And being a gentleman myself, I wouldn't offend you by refusing.
2: It takes a long time to be a gentleman, doesn't it, Miss Button?
1: In some cases, Jill, it takes a lifetime.
0: After you, Doctor.
4: Thank you kindly, Mr. Rogers.
2: They're funny, aren't they?
1: Sometimes funny, sometimes downright peculiar. Now, you want to know what to put in a box supper, is that right?
2: Mm-hmm. Something Daddy would like especially.
1: Well, I think fried chicken would be nice, and, if you get Mrs. Weatherwax to help you, she'll wrap some hot rolls with butter on them, and,
2: a pickled peach?
1: Fine. And he likes coleslaw.
2: And chocolate cake.
1: That's right. And they'll have coffee and milk there at the church. I think that would do fine, Jill.
2: Fried chicken, hot rolls, pickled peach, chocolate cake, coleslaw. Will that be enough?
1: Oh, I think so.
2: Now then, how do you mark your box so it'd be sure to bid on it?
1: Well, if I wanted someone special to buy my box supper, I think I'd tie it with them. Oh, a different kind of a ribbon. Most people use red ribbon or blue. Maybe a yellow ribbon, like when you have in your hair. That's what I'd do. Tie it with a yellow ribbon. And then I'd talk a lot about yellow ribbons in front of him and just sort of hope he got the idea.
2: Well, maybe. Only do you think Daddy would get the idea? I mean, I'd want to be so sure.
1: Well, I tell you. Suppose we both talk about yellow ribbons in front of him. Do you think that would do it?
2: Oh, yes, if you'd help me.
1: Of course I will, sweetie.
2: Gee, that's swell.
1: Well, now, that wasn't so hard to fix, was it?
2: No, thanks to you, Miss Button. And she'll be so pleased. I just know it means a lot to her. Now I can tell her what he likes to eat and how to mark the box. Now you'll talk about yellow ribbons, too.
1: Jill, honey, who'll be so pleased?
2: Letty Parmenter.
1: Letty? You're not making up this box supper for your daddy? I mean, we're going to talk him into bidding for Letty Parmenter's supper?
2: Mm-hmm. She's such a good cook, and Daddy deserves a good meal.
1: I think you're right, sweetie. I think your daddy deserves the whole thing. Thank you.

You are listening to Rogers of the Gazette, starring Mr. Will Rogers, Jr. We'll return to tonight's story in just a moment. But first, tomorrow night, James and Pamela Mason in Cyrano de Bergerac on Thursday Theater. It's going to be a drama to remember on Thursday Theater tomorrow night on most of these same CBS radio stations. And now we continue with the second act of tonight's show.

0: Morning, Maggie.
1: Shh.
0: What's the matter?
1: Shh. Come back here, very quietly.
0: What are you listening to, Maggie?
1: I'm not sure. You listen and tell me. Here, I'll open the door just a little bit more.
2: I see. Yep, equivocation. No. Well, let's try again now. If fellow Illyrians, old folks, young people, I've been asked to say a few words to you tonight because that's a fool idea anyway. Me talking there in front of all those people. They don't know me. I don't know them. That's a fool idea. Well, I shut my face off to Will. I'll try again. Young people, kids. Now listen, kids. I got a speech here, and, as far as I'm concerned, you can take it and blame the half-wit idea.
1: Poor old John. He's been going on like that ever since I came in this morning.
0: Man, I wouldn't miss this box supper for anything in the world. After all the bad times John's given me, I'm going to plant myself right up there in the front row and give him an awful time of it.
1: Oh, I feel sorry for him.
0: Don't you do it. Anyone can unload as many opinions on me as he does. You can just stand up there and make them public.
1: Well, you got to admit it. His editorial has changed everyone's attitude about what kind of a benefit this is tomorrow night.
0: Yeah, you bet it has. You know that old guy. If I ever learn a tenth as much about newspapers as he knows, I'll be in line for the Pulitzer Prize.
1: You didn't happen to ask him about the copy paper.
0: No, he's got enough problems right now. I'll do that as soon as he gets his speech out of his system. Never saw you wear a hair ribbon before, Maggie.
1: No, you didn't. I never thought I was the type. But just recently, I sort of thought I'd like to try it.
0: Looks nice.
1: Thank you. It's yellow.
0: Yeah, I see that it is.
1: I don't think there's anything like a yellow ribbon. Do you?
0: Oh, I don't know, Maggie. They're nice enough as ribbons go. But to tell you the truth, ribbons don't mean much to me one way or another.
1: They will.
0: How's that?
1: I just mean, maybe they'll come to mean something to you. I started to say maybe they'll grow on you, but that'd be silly.
0: Yeah, it would. Funny thing, you know, Jill had a yellow ribbon on this morning at breakfast.
1: Isn't that a coincidence?
0: I guess so. She went on and on about it, and did I notice it, and told me it was yellow, and just like you did, as if I was colorblind or something. And kept at it. You know, like there was something special all of a sudden about a yellow ribbon.
1: Well, all I know is the very best things I've ever received in boxes were tied with yellow ribbon.
0: I don't understand it. Just this morning, I've been giving more thought and attention to yellow ribbons than I have in my whole life up to now. I just never knew there was so much to them.
1: Well, I hope we haven't overdone it. I mean, I hope you won't tire of yellow ribbons soon.
0: Oh, it's not that important. It's just funny, that's all.
1: Uh-huh. Oh, by the way, these mats came this morning.
0: Well, I'll take them back to John and check them over with him. He ought to be through rehearsing by now. John! These new service mats come in this morning, and I... John? Hey, John, where are you? John, I... Good Lord. Maggie, call Doc. Something's happened to John.
3: That's it, Will. Easy does it now.
0: He weighs more than he looks like he does.
3: Yeah, under the bed now.
4: You see, he's quite low. Now then, let me take a look.
0: Is he unconscious, Doc?
4: Fainted, maybe. That stuff might bring him around.
0: Doc, if he ought to be in the hospital or anything, I sure want him to be there.
4: We'll see.
0: Anything I can do?
4: Yes, you can stand back out of my light, for one thing.
0: Oh, sorry.
4: And get some water from the cooler over there, will you?
0: Sure. Here you go, Doc.
4: Thanks. And quit shaking. You'll spill all over.
0: Yeah. Sorry, Doc, but I...
4: Yeah, I know. Now, just keep your head. Here, now, see if we can take a swallow of this.
0: Sounds like he's hurt, Doc. Maybe hit his head or something when he fell.
4: There are no bruises that I can see. Let me check this pulse. A little better.
0: Looks like he's trying to say something.
5: What happened? Where?
0: Now, take it easy, John. Don't try to talk.
6: Is it okay if I officiate here, Dr. Rogers?
0: Oh, sure. Go ahead.
6: Thank you very much.
5: Is that you, Doc?
6: Yeah. How's it going, John?
5: Oh, spots before my eyes. Headache. Oh, it's awful. Weak. Very weak.
6: Yeah, seems very weak, too. Well, this is pretty bad, I think.
0: Is it, Doc?
5: Oh,
6: yes, sir. It's a pretty bad case, all right.
0: Golly, Doc, you know, I don't know what to say. Poor old devil, you know. It's not right for him to be living in a corner of the press room. It seems like I ought to have had a better place to live, you know. I feel now like I ought to have insisted he stayed up at the house with Jill and me. We could have looked after
6: him.
0: Don't
6: lay yourself bare, Will. Just be glad you were on hand. I know I wouldn't have missed this for anything.
0: What's the matter with you, Doc?
6: Worst case of it I ever saw. Or haven't you ever had stage fright?
0: Stage fright?
6: Complicated by the desperations. You'd try anything to get out of giving that speech tomorrow night, wouldn't you, John?
2: You're darn right I wouldn't.
0: Well, Doc, are you sure?
6: I never had a pulse as good as his when I was a growing boy.
2: Well, you can both get out of here now. I got work to do.
0: John Reed, someday I... What kind of a shabby trick was this, Andy?
2: You're right on the par with that speech-making trick you pulled on me. Now, get out of here before I pick one of you up and knock the other down.
6: Don't cross him, Will. He could do it.

0: Oh, there you are, Maggie. Some doings, isn't it?
1: I never saw such a crowd. I've just checked with all the concessions and game booths. They're all doing a booming business.
0: Yeah, they'll make a hat full of money for the boys tonight, all right. Haven't seen John anywhere, have you?
1: No, and I don't especially want to see him.
0: Oh, now, Maggie, he gave us a bad scare yesterday pulling that swooning act of his, but I think we can forgive him for that.
1: It's not that. Let's not talk about it now. I think I'll wander over by the box supper booth and see if they need any help.
0: Stick around. John ought to be giving his big speech any time now. We want to be right up in the front row.
1: I'll hear it all right.
0: What's wrong, Maggie?
1: Well, I don't think this is the time to go into it, Will.
0: Oh, come on now. Something's chewing away at you. You better tell me about it.
1: Well, I don't know what to make of it exactly, but... Well, I should have minded my own business, only... I wanted him to feel right about making the talk tonight and all.
0: John?
1: Uh-huh. I didn't know whether he'd have a clean shirt or a tie, so... I just went back to his diggings in the press room late this afternoon when he was out. I looked in that old trunk of his. Oh, I wish I'd never started this.
0: Come on now, Maggie.
1: Will, he must have 20 reams of copy paper stashed away in that trunk.
0: Well, what on earth would John want with it?
1: I don't know, but he's got it. And what bothers me, he's been so darn sneaky about it. Taking it a little bit at a time, never once asking either one of us for it.
0: I don't understand it at all.
1: Well, I don't either. I didn't want to tell you tonight, Will, but...
0: No, that's all right. I ought to know about it.
2: Ladies and gentlemen, folks, if you'll just quiet down now...
0: Is Doc going to introduce John?
1: I guess so.
2: Thank you kindly. I have the honor to introduce Mr. John Reed of the Elyria Weekly Gazette. You've been asked to give us the benefit of a few choice words. Hey, come on out, John. Never mind.
3: What I have to say won't take long. And don't get set to laugh. I'm not a hand to be funny. You hear a lot nowadays about underprivileged kids. Yeah, I heard someone on the street the other day referred to the boys at Willoughby Farm as underprivileged kids. I say that's not so. We got a few underprivileged adults in town who ought to take time out and learn something about the privilege.

0: That's right. Privileged kids. They got their youth, their lives ahead of them. The chance to work and dream and a lifetime to do it in. I call that privilege. And I say some of us underprivileged adults ought to know more about these youngsters. Never mind that. No, never mind. Now, me and Mr. Rogers, we run the Weekly Gazette. And we decided that you boys ought to have your own column in the paper every week to give us the privilege of knowing more about you. So, me and Mr. Rogers, we want to give you boys that lifetime supply of copy paper stacked over there on the right side of the stage. Now, write us anything that's on your mind. We'll see it gets in the paper, me and Mr. Rogers. And, thanks, I guess.
1: Well, I'll be.
2: Hey, Maggie, where are you going?
3: Off somewhere. Have a nice sneaky cry.
4: And what am I paying for this fine-looking box supper? Tied with a big yellow ribbon.
5: I'll bid a dollar, Maggie.
1: Well, you come on sort of strong, don't you, Will?
4: $1 from Mr. Will Rogers. Do I hear a higher bid?
5: $2.
1: Ooh, bidding against yourself? What's the matter with you?
5: I gotta buy the supper, Doc. It's either Maggie's or Jill's.
4: $2. Do I hear three?
5: $3, Maggie. Oh. And let's start closing it out there, huh?
1: You're pretty sure it's Maggie's or Jill's.
4: Going.
5: Yeah, they've been talking about nothing but yellow ribbons to me for 4 days.
4: Going.
5: And that's the only supper box up there with a yellow ribbon on it.
4: Sold to Mr. Will Rogers for
6: $3.
4: Will the lady who made this supper take it to Mr. Rogers?
1: Will, son, try to remember that this is a benefit for Elyria, will you, boy?
5: Oh, sure, Doc, only... Oh, my God, no!
3: Mr. Rogers, you want me!
5: Yeah, go on, Letty, just let yourself go. I feel a little hysterical myself.

You have just heard Rogers of the Gazette, starring Mr. Will Rogers, Jr., with Georgia Ellis as Maggie Button. Tonight's story was written by Kathleen Height and produced and transcribed by Norman MacDonald. Featured in the cast were John Daner, Parley Bear, Mary McGovern, and Vivi Janis. The special music was composed by Renee Garagank and conducted by Wilbur Hatch.

The new series, Meet Mr. McNutley, starring Ray Milland, kicks off tomorrow night on most of these same CBS radio stations. This is Roy Rowan speaking. And remember, you meet comedy when you meet Millie, Thursday nights on the CBS Radio Network.

0: Authors Playhouse. Presenting Johnny Cartwright's Camera, an original story especially adapted for this program by Nelson S. Bond.
1: What's the birdie?
2: Hold that pose. There, that's it.
3: How do you like this for composition? Got it on a dark day. F25 at 1-200.
2: Now, a little smile, please. Ah.
0: A camera. What is it, anyway? A toy? A gadget? A wastrel hobby to consume the time and money of a 250,000 shutter-snapping fiends, or a tiny box in which beats the heart of humanity? A box wherein may be imperishably captured moments of joy, or fear, or sorrow. Tonight, though, we bring you the story of a different sort of camera. The camera of Johnny Cartwright, which, through some strange fault we do not understand, mirrored not that which lay before its lens, but, well, listen and judge for yourself. The story opens in the dark room of the Daily Blade, where Johnny Cartwright, the Blade's ace cameraman, is developing some pictures. With him is his alleged assistant.
4: Whistle while you work.
5: Hey, Dopey.
6: Yeah, Mr. Cartwright? Call me Mr. Cartwright? What is it, huh?
5: Hand me that frame of plates over there on the shelf. And be careful. I had a tough time getting those shots.
6: Yes, sir, Mr. Cartwright. Right away, Mr. Cartwright. Here they are. Oh!
5: Look out there. Oh, great day in the morning. Look at that. You smashed every confounded plate in the rack, you clumsy, good-for-nothing idiot for 2 cents.
6: Oh, golly, Mr. Cartwright, I'm awful sorry. Gee, I didn't mean to do nothing like that, Mr. Cartwright. Honest, I sort of let loose my whole life.
5: Oh, shut up. Oh. A whole day's work smashed to smithereens. Of all the witless wonders. Oh, well. Clean up the mess, Dopey. I'm going out and grab a handful of aspirin.
6: Yeah, Mr. Cartwright, of course. Sure, Mr. Cartwright. I'll take care of everything. Just leave it to me, Mr. Cartwright.
5: It isn't enough. They should underpay me every week. I've also got to put up with stuff like that.
7: Hi there, Johnny. Hey, how do you spell chrysanthemum?
5: You don't spell them, you smell them. Why?
7: The chief made me cover the flower show for Janie. Fugitive from a daisy chain, that's me. Trouble, all day long. Nothing but trouble.
5: Trouble? You've got trouble. Listen, Ted, you don't know from nothing. You ought to have something like Dopey Carruthers clinging to you like a shroud.
7: Oh, so that's it. Now, Dopey again. He's not very smart, is he? Hey, why on earth did you ever hire him?
5: I didn't hire him. The chief did. He just happens to be the chief's brother-in-law, that's all. Uh-oh, speak of the devil, don't look, but here comes the chief now.
8: Cartwright. Lane.
7: Yes, chief?
8: Get up off your brains. The SS Victor docks today from Rio. Pier 63. Senorita De Luise is aboard. Get going.
7: De Luise?
5: What?
7: The Brazilian four-alarmer? Oh, boy, gangway.
5: The glorious Gloria, huh? You're not kidding, Chief? Hey, Dopey.
6: Yes, Mr. Cartwright?
5: Bring me my Graflex and the film pack adapter and 3 packs of Superplan and make it snappy. Oh, boy, De Luise, huh? The South American Sway. Yeah,
8: that's the first time I ever knew you two to show such interest in your work.
7: Oh, work, he calls it. Chief, by me, this is strictly pleasure.
6: Here's your camera, Mr. Cartwright, and the films. Where are you going, Mr. Cartwright? You going somewhere, Mr. Cartwright, are you, huh?
5: We are departing, my little man, to bask in the effulgence of the deliriously delicious Senorita De Luise. Sometimes known as the Brazilian rumba a number.
7: The gal who put the hot saw in La Cucaracha.
6: Oh, golly, Senorita Delise? She, Mr. Cartwright. I seen her once in moon pictures I did. She's nice, ain't she, Mr. Cartwright? She's got talent, she has. She dances awful pretty, too. All in one spot, without hardly moving her feet, but sort of. Gee, can I go too, Mr. Cartwright? Please, can I, Mr. Cartwright, huh? Can I go too?
5: Absolutely not. I don't want you messing up an otherwise pleasant afternoon.
8: I beg your pardon, Cartwright. Do you mean to intimate that my brother-in-law...
5: All right, then. Come along, Dopey, but make it snappy. We've got to catch the ship before she lands.

0: Senorita DeLuise, how do you like the United States?
1: Senorita, do you believe vaudeville will really make a comeback?
2: Miss DeLuise, do you find American men more or less attractive than the men of your country?
3: Well, Senorita, is it true that Hollywood wants you to dance with Fred Astaire in his new picture?
0: Boys, how about that?
4: Boys, you must not ask me this question so quick. I do not well understand English yet. It makes my head to, how you say it, sweep.
1: What's that, Johnny? Pictures, remember? I came here to get some pictures.
3: Oh, yeah, of course. Senorita DeLuise.
4: Yes.
3: My cameraman is here. Would you mind if he took a few pictures for our newspaper?
4: Pictures?
3: Yes.
4: Why, no, of course not.
1: Fine. Then if you'll be kind enough to sit over here on this rail, senorita.
4: Oh, like this?
1: Yeah, that's it. Now, if you'll just cross your...
4: You Americans, you're so frank. But if you insist... Like this, you mean?
1: Yeah, like that. I mean, just like that. Okay, Dopey, let's have the camera.
5: Yes, sir, Mr. Cartwright. Coming right up. Here you are, Mr. Cartwright.
6: Now, Dopey, grab that camera.
1: What have you done now?
5: Oh, golly, it slipped right out of my hands, Mr. Cartwright. Gee, I'm so sorry, Mr. Cartwright. Honest, I am. I didn't mean to drop it.
1: You blundering nitwit of all the dumb idiots in creation.
5: Terrible sorry, Mr. Cartwright. Gee, I didn't mean to drop it. Honest, I just sort of tripped over that channel. I did.
1: Give me that box. If it's broken, I'll carve your cranium into a totem pole. Let me see it. Yeah, the lens seems to be okay. Oh, the shutter's not broken. Well, more by good luck than anything else, it doesn't seem to be damaged. A good thing for you, too, or I'd have... Well, never mind. If you're ready now, Senorita DeLuise.
4: Oh, certainly, senor. How is it?
1: Well, just a trifle higher, don't mind.
4: Higher on the rail? But I would be frightened.
1: No,
4: sir.
1: No. I didn't mean the rail. I meant your.
4: I see. You mean like this? Is this satisfactory?
7: Baby, it ain't bad.

0: Come on, Ada. Sweet little Ada from Decatur. Come to Papa.
1: Five induced bites. She's as hot as a firecracker.
2: I never saw such luck.
0: Oh, what's the matter, Ted? Don't you want a piece of it?
3: Not me. Next time I shoot craps with you, I'm going to use my own dice.
0: Well, how about you, Johnny? You're not quitting, too.
2: Yeah, I'm clean. You're the laundry. Come on, Ted. Let's get out of this den of iniquity. See you lugs later.
3: All right.
4: I'll take $2 at it.
1: Okay, right.
4: What's the point?
2: Those prints ought to be dry by now. Let's go see what we got.
3: Huh? Okay.
2: Huh, that's funny. Dopey. Hey, Dopey.
3: He's not in the dark room?
2: Not unless he's taking a bath in the hypo pan. Gone again. I tell you, that guy's the laziest, the good for nothing.
3: Yeah.
2: Oh, there you are. Where have you been? Where are those shots we took of De Louise?
5: Oh, hello, Mr. Cartwright. Hello, Mr. Lane.
3: Right.
5: Pictures, Mr. Cartwright? Well, I finished developing him, I did, and I took him over to the boss. He wanted to see him right away. He was figuring on using him in a 3-star. Until he seen him, that is.
2: Until he... Hey, what do you mean? Did they turn out? You mean the camera did get broken after all?
5: It wasn't exactly that, Mr. Cartwright. Well, maybe you better go see the boss yourself. He wants to see you and Mr. Lane. He does.
2: All right, we will. Come on, Ted.
3: Okay.
2: Oh, boy, if there's anything wrong with my camera, I'll take it out on your hide, Dopey.
3: I wonder what the boss wants.
2: You got me. Huh?
6: Yeah. Who is it?
2: John Cartwright, Chief, and Ted Lane.
6: Oh, you. Very well, come in.
3: Dopey, Carruthers said you wanted to see us, boss.
6: Yeah, that's right. Well, boys, didn't take you very long to cover your assignment, did it?
2: Well, you know us, Chief. Do or die for the dear old blade.
6: I like that. Especially the die part. And you, Ted, I suppose you got a fine story.
3: Yeah, it's on the spike. Didn't you see it?
6: I have. And a more brilliant accumulation of trite, uninspired banalities I've never read in 20 years of editing.
3: Well, after all, Chief, what do you expect of a a professional dancer? She's not here to exhibit her brains to the American public. Her feature attraction is...
6: That'll do. And you, Johnny, while Lane's preparing this staggering opus, I suppose you were making some startling shots of Señorita De Louise's celebrated profile.
2: Oh, is that what you call them? You learn something every day, huh? Maybe I ought to title those pics, Profiles in Nylon, huh?
6: Yes, those pics. Maybe you two ought to start looking for new jobs.
3: What? Well, we didn't do
6: come
3: nothing,
6: boss. Come clean. What was the score?
3: The score?
6: I suppose you didn't go to the ball game. Then where were you? Bending elbows down at Joe's place?
2: Hey, now, wait a minute, Chief. You sent us to interview De Louise, and that's what went. You've seen the proof, haven't you?
6: Have I?
2: The pics. You've seen the pics, haven't you?
6: I've seen these. That's what you mean.
3: But what's wrong?
6: There are your pictures. Look at them. A fine pair of newspaper men you are.
2: Hey, but wait a minute. These aren't pictures of Gloria De Louise at all.
6: You're telling me?
2: Hey, they're pictures of a steamship.
3: On fire.
2: At just about the same spot where we were today. Look, Ted.
3: Yeah, I remember that, Doc. Golly, look, small boats being lowered.
2: Water dotted with the heads of swimmers.
3: People jumping from the burning ship and the fireboats racing up.
2: Jeepers, look at this one. The smoke has cleared away and you can see the ship's name.
3: SS Cymbeline. But this is terrible.
2: Awful. We didn't see anything like this. When did it happen?
6: That's just it, you fakers. It didn't happen. The SS Cymbeline's on her way here from Bermuda at this moment. She won't dock till tomorrow. And now, get out of here. You're fired, both of you.
2: Oh, but Chief, I tell you, there must be some mistake. I didn't take these pictures. Ask Dopey. He'll tell you.
6: Don't try to pass the buck, Cartwright. Dopey, my brother-in-law brought me these pictures right out of your camera. Now get out. I'm counting three. If you two are out of my sight for the time of... One, two...
2: I knew I shouldn't have chipped in on that bronze paperweight last Christmas.

0: Mr. Cartwright?
1: Yes, yes. What is it, Dopey?
0: I'm sorry if I got you in trouble, Mr. Cartwright. Honest, I am. I didn't mean no harm, Mr. Cartwright, but you said I was to take them pictures to the editor as soon as they was developed, so I did.
1: Oh, shut up. You know perfectly well those aren't the pictures I snapped on the Victory.
0: Well, honest to goodness, Mr. Cartwright, them was the pictures that was in the camera. I developed them myself. I seen them ship fire scenes coming up, and I thought it was kind of funny. But you told me to give the prints to the chief.
1: Okay, okay. You're as sappy as a maple tree in April. Or else you're covering up some dumb trick of your own. But see if I care. I can find a better job than this in 5 minutes. Blindfolded, too. What do you say, Ted?
2: Ditto. In spades. I never did like working for this rag anyhow. Well, Johnny, who will give the first break? The Globe?
1: The Trib's an up-and-coming sheet.
2: Okay, the Trib it is. You ready?
1: 1 minute. Hand me that camera, Dopey. It's mine, not the Blades. Hand me a couple dozen film packs while you're at it.
0: Oh, but your card's right. That wouldn't be honest.
1: Don't give me arguments. Give me film packs. I'm declaring myself a dividend, a little farewell present from the paper.
0: Yes, sir, Mr. Cartwright. About that Graflex of yours, Mr. Cartwright, I was looking at it. I think it got sort of damaged, like when it fell. Sort of, huh? Oh, I'm awfully sorry, Mr. Cartwright. The lens and shutter are out of alignment. But if you let me, I think I can fix it for you. I'm a good mechanic, Mr. Cartwright. Honest, I am.
1: Skip it. Gimme. All right, Ted.
2: Whenever you are.
1: Okay, let's get going. So long, Dopey. And if I never see you again, it'll be too soon.
2: Yeah, it seems funny to be walking out of the old dump forever, doesn't it?
1: What's the matter? Going soft on me?
0: Uh-huh.
1: Look, the door of the chief's office is open. I'm going to snap a farewell picture of the old slob.
2: What for, your memory book?
1: No, to enter in the annual wildlife picture contest. Human anteater lurking in his lair.
2: Hmm.
1: There, I got it. Now let's get out of here, Ted. Tribune, dust off the welcome mat. Here comes repertorial and photographic genius.
3: Now, boys, I'd like to have you on the Tribune, but we're overstaffed as it is. However, if you'll accept 15 a week as a starting salary...
2: 15 a week? Are you kidding?
1: Listen, we're making 40 now.
3: You were making 40. 15's the best I can do. Take it or leave it.
1: Come on, Ted, let's get out of here.
4: Sorry, fellas, the Globe doesn't need any men just now. Maybe in a few months we can find an opening.
2: What do we eat in the meantime? Ozone?
5: Job? Are you joking? We're not hiring men now. We're laying them off. Why don't you try the Blade? I understand they just lost a pair of no-account hacks.

0: Yeah?
1: Well, yourself.
0: We've covered the town like a blanket, and it's no soap. Now what?
1: I don't know. What's the matter with the rags in this burg, anyhow? Don't they recognize genius when they see it?
0: Johnny, do you think we maybe made a mistake? Perhaps we ought to go back and apologize.
1: Not in a million years. I'd rather die of starvation first.
0: Is that a vow or a prediction? Well, we can't sit on this park bench all night. I'm going home and sleep. How about you?
1: Yeah. Yeah, I guess I'd better grab a hunk of shut-eye, too. Yeah, I wish I had a dark room in my flat, though.
0: Dark room? What for?
1: Well, those pics I snapped while we were wandering around this afternoon.
0: Oh.
1: How in the dickens am I going to get them developed now that I can't use the Blades equipment? That snap of the breeze blown blonde in front of the First National Bank. Boy, that ought to be a breath snatcher in any man's library. Oh, well. I'll figure that out in the morning. Well, see you about 2 tomorrow, huh?
0: 2, right. Yeah. At Joe's place. We'll keep on hunting for jobs, even if we have to go all the way across the water to Brooklyn.

0: Morning, Mabel.
1: Morning, Your Aunt Tilly, Mr. Cartwright. It's 2:15 in the afternoon. Why aren't you at work?
0: Why don't you mind your own business? Give me some orange juice and cereal and bacon and eggs. Yeah, toast and coffee.
1: Aren't you coming up? Sweet to the sweet. That's what I always say. Shoot one from gun. Couple donkets.
2: Paper. Danny Blade. Read all about the big... paper, mister?
0: Yeah. Give me a blade.
2: Here you are, mister. Piper, read all about it.
0: Holy cow.
1: What's the matter?
0: The matter? Look at this headline. Huh? 12 dead, 130 injured in river tragedy. Boiler explosion blamed for fire aboard SS Cymbeline. Fireman fight spread of flames. Pier 63 threatened. For further exclusive blade photographs, turn to page 9.
1: Oh, ain't that awful. It's like I always said, them
0: awful? Listen, realize what this means. Let me out of here.
1: Where did you break
0: it? Oh, eat it yourself. You burned it.
3: Johnny. Hey, Johnny, look. The paper. Did you see the paper?
0: Did I? You bet I did. Come on, let's go find out what this is all about. Hey, Bud, is the chief in?
4: No, but he said when you two came in, you were to wait for him. He wants to see you.
0: Yeah, I figured he would. Come on, Ted, we'll wait in the dark room.
5: Oh, hello, Mr. Cartwright. Hello, Mr. Lane.
6: Hi.
5: Gee, I'm glad you come back. I am. I missed you. Do you want I should work on that camera now?
0: Don't touch, Avu. That's French for keep your paws off, dopey. But there's a half a pack in the adapter. You can develop it if you want to.
5: Half a pack, Mr. Cartwright?
0: Yeah.
5: Sure, Mr. Cartwright. I'll develop it right away. What's in it, Mr. Cartwright?
0: Oh, various and sundry junk. I don't know. They that snap of the chief and those shots I nagged around town yesterday afternoon. Wait till you see that babe I told you about. Hey, there's the boss now. Oh, chief. The chief.
7: Cartwright. Lane.
8: Hiya, chief.
0: Hiya, chief.
8: Glad to
0: see
8: you. Come into my private office.
7: Okay, chief.
0: Okay, sure, chief.
4: Chief, that story.
0: Those pics, chief.
7: Hey, boys, you're both hired back again. And I'm putting through raises. Those pictures were the most astounding example of newspaper ingenuity I've seen in all the years of my experience. But, Johnny, how'd you know that fire was going to happen? Did you have an inside tip? It was sabotage, wasn't it? I hope you two didn't get involved in anything illegal.
0: Chief, listen, those pics weren't faked. They were...
7: Won't reveal your source of information, eh, Johnny? Well, that's your privilege as a newspaper man. I won't question you any further. The results satisfy me. Here, have a cigar.
0: Thanks, Chief.
6: Say... Thanks.
7: I'm sorry if I seemed a little impetuous yesterday, but accidents happen, you know. You must admit circumstances were a trifle peculiar, but in the future... Yeah? What is it?
5: It's me!
0: Oh, the fly in the ointment.
7: Now, Johnny, I asked you not to talk that way about my own brother-in-law. Come in.
5: Here's them pictures you asked me to develop, Mr. Cartwright.
0: Oh, yes, thanks. Well, what are you hanging around for?
5: Well, they're kind of funny, Mr. Cartwright. Are you sure that their camera's working all right? I mean, I'd like to fix it for you if you let me, Mr. Cartwright.
0: Funny? What's so funny about them? Hey, who told you to snap pictures around here?
5: I didn't snap no picture, Mr. Cartwright. That picture was in the camera, honest. That's what I was talking about when I said...
0: Yes, I see. You'd better run along, Dopey.
5: Yes, sir. Sure, Mr. Cartwright. If you say so. But I still say there's something awful funny going on.
4: Now, Chief, what was it you were saying about in the future?
7: Why, simply that in the future, boys, I'm going to see that you have more opportunity to display your talents.
1: Ted.
4: Quiet, Johnny. The boss is talking.
1: I know, but look at these pictures.
4: Later. Go ahead, boss. You were saying...
7: Just a moment. Johnny, what's wrong?
0: But, Chief, you just handed Ted and me cigars, didn't you?
7: What? Why, yes, I did.
4: And very good ones, too.
0: It's the first time in all the years we've been working here you ever did such a thing, isn't it?
7: Why, come to think of it, I believe it is. But what is that to do with...
0: Well, then, look at these pictures Dopey just handed. This top one shows you handing cigars to Ted and me.
7: What? Wait, it's impossible.
4: Let me see that, Johnny. Hey, it does.
0: That's why I asked Dopey if he snapped any pictures around here, but he said he didn't. And now, after studying all of them, I believe him. Here, look at the rest of these. See this one?
4: A traffic jam in Duffy Square. Well, what's so unusual about that?
0: Nothing. Except that when I took it, it was a picture of an automobile accident.
7: But there's no accident there now.
0: I know. And this one.
4: An empty park bench in Central Park.
0: There were two lovers wrapped up like toasted marshmallows on a bench when I snapped the picture. And this picture of two bricklayers showed LaGuardia laying a cornerstone.
7: There's no little flower in it now.
0: And this one. This one was the one I told you about, Ted.
4: Huh?
0: The breeze blowing honey in front of the First National. But look at it now.
4: Sweet saints. Three thugs blasting their way out of a bank. A black limousine at the curb. Bystanders running away. A guard shot. It's a holdup, Johnny. But, why wasn't it reported? I didn't see anything about it in today's paper.
7: What's that? Robbery at the First National Bank? Of course you didn't see anything about it in the Blade, because it didn't happen.
0: No, that's right. It didn't happen. It will happen, though, this afternoon.
4: What? Johnny, you feel all right?
7: Cartwright, you must be crazy. What do you mean it'll happen this afternoon? Yeah? Yeah, what is it?
9: Chief, we just got a flash from police headquarters. The First National Bank was held up 3 minutes ago. Three robbers shot a guard and escaped in a black limousine.
7: Robbers in a black... 3 minutes ago? Holy smoke! Tear out the front page. Stop the presses. Send a copy boy up here this minute.
9: Well, sure, boss.
7: And hurry. I got a picture of that robbery. Another marvelous job, Johnny. You're second in as many days. But you'll get in trouble hiding the source of these tips, my boy. We've got to tell the police. Even wonderful montage jobs like these...
0: Oh, but it wasn't a montage job, Chief. That picture was the real thing.
7: Real thing?
4: Johnny, I don't understand.
0: No, neither do I completely. But I think I'm beginning to. Ted, you remember when Dopey dropped my camera on the deck of the Victory?
4: Yeah, of course.
0: Well, something clicked. We thought the box was all right, though, and it was. Except that somehow something inside got messed up.
4: I'll say.
0: That's why we didn't bring back any pictures of DeLuise. Instead, we got pictures of a more important event that was going to happen at the same spot 24 hours later.
7: 24 hours?
0: Don't ask me how or why. I'm as much in the dark as you. I'm a cameraman, not a physicist. All I know is my camera was damaged in such a way that it now takes pictures of what will happen in the spot its lens is focused the next day.
7: But that's impossible.
4: Incredible, yes, but not impossible. Now, I'm no physicist either, but I think I see an explanation. Dopey said the lens and the shutter were knocked out of alignment. Well, maybe they've fallen into some crazy angle in relation to each other, so that Johnny's camera now takes pictures through the fourth dimension. The fourth dimension is the time dimension, you know.
0: Time dimension? What does that mean?
4: Why, time is the fourth dimension of space, that's all. Look, I'll show you. Suppose I arranged to meet you at the corner of 45th and Broadway. Okay.
0: Uh-huh.
4: But if I were on the ground floor, and you were on the third floor, we wouldn't meet, would we?
7: Why, no, but...
4: That's because height is the third dimension of space. Now, suppose we arranged to meet on the third floor of a building at 45th and Broadway, but I was there on Tuesday, and you were there on Wednesday. We still wouldn't meet, because time is the fourth dimension of space. There. You get it?
7: Frankly, no.
0: And neither do I exactly, but I don't care much. All I know is that if Ted's right, we've got something here that'll make a fortune for all of us. For us and for the Blade.
7: Great guns. I see what you mean. Tomorrow's headlines today.
0: Exactly. All the important bouts. The big national events. Gala opening.
4: Election results. Crimes. Big society shindig.
7: We'll hire experts to analyze that box. Study the twisted alignment. And build 1,000 cameras just like it. We three will form a corporation. Patent a camera that pictures tomorrow's news.
4: Another angle, too. We'll keep this under our hats for a while till we clean up big. Thinking of horse races. The football games. Stock market tips.
7: It's worth millions. Billions. Trillion.
0: Ah, and all because Dopey dropped my camera on the deck of the SS Victory.
5: But you don't have to hold that against me no longer, Mr. Cartwright. No, sir, you don't.
0: Ooh. Oh, you, Dopey. What's that? Hold it against you? Oh, I don't, Dopey, I don't. All is forgiven.
5: Because I fixed your camera for you. You see, Mr. Cartwright? Golly, it was an awful mess. Them insides were all scrambled up, but I straightened them all out. I'm a good mechanic. Hey, Mr. Cartwright. Why are you looking at me like that? And you, Mr. Lane. And you, boss. Hey, let go of me.
10: 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Go to Daily Blade office immediately. Man being attacked. Man being attacked by three lunatics. That is all.

You have just heard Johnny Cartwright's Camera, written by Nelson S. Bond and adapted especially for Author's Playhouse by the author. The production was directed by Mr. Homer Heck. Mr. Stephen Hill was featured in the role of Johnny Cartwright. Mr. George Caesar played the part of Dopey, and Mr. Gil Faust was heard as Ted Lane. Others in the cast were Miss Geraldine Kay, Miss Elmira Ressler, Mr. Clock Ryder, Mr. Ray Suber, Mr. Johnny Coons, and Mr. Dick Shankland. The original musical score was written and conducted by Dr. Roy Shield. This has been the third in a new 9-week series of Author's Playhouse productions, radio adaptations of the best in the short stories, selections from the works of contemporary writers, as well as the acknowledged masters of the past. These 9 dramas represent outstanding productions presented on the weekly Author's Playhouse series, heard regularly over NBC for the past...

0: down.
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10: 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We

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5: Act One of the love story of Elizabeth Barrett and Robert Browning. Every once in a while, there springs to life a love story so beautiful that it becomes the ideal and the essence of all that romance should be. London, the early 19th century. She was a poetess of some prestige. An invalid, but still a beautiful, enchanting woman. He was dashing, handsome, and at 33, a poet of promise, if of modest achievement. Both of them had had books published, and the lady on the couch and the man in his study read each other's poems and were excited by them. And out of sincere mutual admiration, they began to correspond.
6: Tell me again what she looks like, John.
7: Oh, well, she's tall, very slender. She has black hair.
6: It falls like a cloud around her shoulders, doesn't it?
7: Well, it's black and it's long. And she's fair-skinned.
6: Her skin has the texture of rose petals and the touch of her hand is like a sweep of music.
7: Robert, take the advice of an old friend. Now, forget about Elizabeth Barrett. Now, she's an invalid and a recluse, and she has the most disagreeable father it's ever been my bad fortune to meet. Now, I can introduce you to 100 women, all more beautiful and all more desirable.
6: Not to me, John, not to me. I sent a boy over with a letter a little while ago. I wonder if she's reading it now. I wonder what she's thinking. I wonder if this time my answer will be the one I've waited for.
8: What does Mr. Browning say in this letter, Elizabeth?
9: Oh, he speaks once more of coming to call. And he implies that perhaps the reason I've not permitted him to come before this is that I'm in some way mistrustful of him.
8: Oh, Elizabeth. I suppose now he must come. Oh, well, if you'd like to write him an answer now telling him to, I could post it when I go to meet Papa.
9: I'll try and have it ready by then.
8: Oh, I'm so glad. You had to meet someday, you know.
9: Yes, we had to meet someday. I know. You're staring at me, Mr. Browning.
6: I'm sorry. It's hard not to. You see, these past few months, I've wondered so about you. I've read your poetry and your letters. I've tried to imagine what my lady in the ivory tower was like.
9: I'm afraid I've never thought of this room as an ivory tower. Sometimes it seemed more like a prison. I've had to spend so many hours here on this couch.
6: I'd like to take you away from England. I'd like to take you to Italy, where you could lie in the sun, drink red wine and eat Italian bread and cheese. No time at all, you'd be taking long walks in the mountains and attending festivals. I'd take you out day after day in the fishing boats until your skin was brown and your eyes bright and full of laughter. And every night I'd hire a donkey cart and take you up to the mountains to watch the moon rise.
9: How beautiful it sounds. It's a lovely dream, Mr. Browning.
6: Shall I tell you something about my dreams, Miss Barrett?
9: Please do.
6: They have a way of coming true.
10: Elizabeth, my dear, you've forgotten the time. You're already late for your nap. I'm sure Mr. Browning will excuse you.
6: Sorry, I'll go at once. I hope I haven't tired you.
9: Tired me? Well, you know, Mr. Browning, I not only feel very wretched, I feel positively sunburned.
6: Then I may come again next Tuesday?
9: If you don't, I shall be most disappointed. Good day, Mr. Browning.
10: Good day, Mr. Browning.
6: Good day, sir. Good day, Sparrow.
10: You have a high color. I trust you aren't feverish, my dear.
9: Not a bit of it. I've just been out in the sun and the wind, that's all. Do you know what I did this afternoon, Papa?
10: No.
9: I stood in the prow of a little Italian fishing boat, and the wind blew back my hair. My heart lifted to meet the wind. For a little while I was away from this room. I was free of all pain. And I was happier than I've been in a long time.
10: I didn't know your age and your great common sense, Elizabeth. I'd say you were talking like a schoolgirl who just lost her heart.
9: What does age and common sense have to do with losing one's heart, Papa?
10: Since you ask me, Elizabeth, I'll put it this way. Browning is on the threshold of his 30s. You are on the threshold of your 40s. The difference between those ages is the difference between youth and middle age. That's what age has to do with it. As for common sense, well, my dear, you are an invalid. As far as life and love are concerned, you must be an onlooker. That is sad. That is the way God has chosen for you. Yeah, I'm speaking as though there were something between you and Mr. Browning which is ridiculous to begin with.
9: Yes, isn't it?
10: Elizabeth, my dear, are you crying?
9: A little.
10: Why?
9: It was so lovely being young, even for a few moments. Oh, it isn't fair. It isn't fair that I should be middle-aged and have had nothing. I want to get out of this room, Papa. I want to know what it's like to run in the sunshine. I want to know what it's like to sit outside in the moonlight as late as I want to. I want to know what it's like to be kissed.
10: Elizabeth, you don't know what you're saying. You're overtired and hysterical. You'd better take your nap.
9: No. I'm not tired and I'm not going to take a nap. You know what I'm going to do, Papa?
10: No.
9: I'm going to write a letter to Mr. Browning.
11: See here now, Browning. This is a highly respectable neighborhood, and I don't intend to be thrown out of it, so kindly lower your voice.
6: John, old boy, would you mind if I kissed you on the cheek?
11: I most certainly would. Why should you want to do a thing like that? You didn't get hit on the head on your way over here, did you?
6: Something like that. I fell in love on the way over here, and I owe it all to you.
11: Well, I decline any responsibility at all.
6: Elizabeth Barrett's the most enchanting, the most adorable, the most beautiful...
11: Oh. So you did meet her at last, eh? Well, I'm very sorry to hear you talk that way, Robert.
6: Sorry? Why?
11: Well, for one thing, Edward Barrett has always said that he would never permit any of his daughters to marry. And for another thing, Elizabeth's always been such a poor, sickly creature. I am sorry that you met. No happiness will ever come of it.
6: You're mistaken, John. I'm going to marry Elizabeth Barrett. And it's going to be the marriage that never was before on land or sea. I knew it from the moment I walked into her room today, and I think she knew it too. I'm so sure that I'm going to write her a letter right now and tell her exactly how I feel. She's shut up in a castle, now guarded by dragons, but I'll storm the castle and carry her off across my saddle.
11: You're going to write her that?
6: Yes, and she'll understand. She's my lady. She'll understand.
12: Why are you sitting here in the dark, Elizabeth? Shall I light the lamps?
9: If you wish. I've just been sitting here watching the stars.
13: than saying goodbye to something, Henrietta. Evidently, my manner with Mr. Browning last Tuesday was not everything a lady should be, because he's written me a most upsetting letter, completely lacking in respect and dignity.
12: What does he say?
13: He says he loves me.
12: Well, what more do you want?
13: I want respect and propriety. I'm too old to have a lover storming at the gate. Oh, Papa was right. It makes me feel quite ridiculous.
12: Oh, Elizabeth, please. Please be kind to Mr. Browning. Give yourself a chance for happiness.
13: I've written him a note. I'll read you part of it. You do not know what pain you give me in speaking so wildly.
12: Oh.
13: You've said some intemperate things, fancies, which you must not say ever again, but must forget it once and forever. If there should be one word of answer attempted to this or of reference, I must not, I will not see you again.

0: Well, you made rather a fool of yourself, didn't you?
1: Yes, rather.
0: Well, at least it's settled once and for all. Now maybe you'll get down to your own work and forget about Miss Elizabeth Barrett.
1: Forget her? I told you I was going to marry her.
0: The lady and you seem to have different opinions on that subject.
1: Wrong again. The lady and I are of exactly the same mind. And when she burrows through about 50 layers of convention to her heart, she'll find my name written across it. In the meantime, I'll wait. I will be the polite caller, the solicitous friend. Oh, how that's going to annoy her.
0: Well, it's your heart. Go ahead and break it.
1: I shall answer this little letter of hers by saying that she completely misinterpreted my meaning. I will say that I was thinking of her as a poetess and a famous figure, not a woman. After all, who am I, Robert Browning, to think of her in any other light? And then I shall say that I will call on her on Tuesday next, and that I'm obediently hers. And that'll do the trick. It is therefore my considered opinion that the situation in English politics today is exceedingly grave and demands much study.
2: Yes, of course, I agree with you implicitly, Mr. Browning. Your letters this past week have certainly been mainly concerned with politics.
1: It's a vital subject, and the one thing that concerns me deeply at the moment.
2: You see, I was quite right, Henrietta. Mr. Browning has had nothing whatever of a personal nature to say to me on his recent visits. His professions of love obviously meant very little.
3: But you forbade him to say anything about love.
2: Well, he has a mind of his own, isn't he? I'm very glad I wrote him as I did. Very glad indeed. I have a new poem of yours that someone sent me in the mail, Mr. Browning. It's one you haven't shown me. The Lost Mistress. It sounds as though you were a little bitter when you wrote it.
1: I was only as bitter as the lady who inspired it made me.
2: I wish I knew the lady who inspired your poem, Mr. Browning. Obviously, she holds your heart.
1: Perhaps someday you will meet her, Miss Barrett.
2: Yes. Yes, I do hope so, Mr. Browning.
1: Miss Barrett, how wonderful to find you downstairs in the library. You are getting better, aren't you?
2: I'm much better, thanks to you. I might have remained on that couch forever if you hadn't made me go for those drives, and then made me start taking walks. You've given me new heart and new life.
1: I'm glad. I'm glad to be able to repay you in some way for the great happiness and friendship you brought me.
2: That friendship will be yours as long as you want it, Mr. Browning.
1: Maybe I've been a conceited fool, John. Just because you hold your arms up for the stars doesn't mean you can reach them, does it? Tonight, I think she doesn't love me, and tonight, I think she never will.
0: Can this be Robert Browning talking? Where's your confidence? Where's your assurance?
1: Out the window, trying to catch up with my heart. I think I shall have to rescue all three. I think I must be off to Italy with them, alone.
0: You going to tell her?
1: Yes. I'm going to write her that tonight. I'll see her only once more to say goodbye.
0: Well, I am sorry, Robert, but it's just as well for you to realize that the whole thing is hopeless. Go to Italy. You'll forget this whole episode in a month or two.
1: No. No, I won't forget her. I won't ever forget. I shall miss her all the rest of life.

0: In just a moment, the second act of Love Story of Elizabeth Barrett and Robert Browning. April is here today, and with its usual pesky, changeable weather and colds. So don't take needless risks. 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
1: Now the second act of the love story of Elizabeth Barrett and Robert Browning, starring Victor Jory and featuring Gertrude Warner.

0: Elizabeth, you haven't been looking very well lately. I think perhaps you're moving about too much. I'm thinking of taking you on a trip to the shore. Perhaps if you stayed on your couch and rested, the sea air might help you.
1: No, Father. You're not taking me away from Wimpole Street.
0: You're forgetting yourself, Elizabeth. You've become very unruly since Mr. Browning has been coming here. I think I shall have to tell him that his presence is no longer welcome.
1: As long as I am under this roof, he is welcome. When he is no longer welcome, I shall leave too.
0: You have my decision, Elizabeth.
1: And you have...

0: Miss Barrett, there's something I must tell you. We may not be meeting for a time. I'm off to Italy in a week or so.
1: Oh. Well, Will, I shall miss you very much. So that's why you've been so gay this afternoon. Has the lady of the poem relented and decided to be kind to you?
0: I'm afraid the lady of the poem is beyond my reach forever. Elizabeth, is there nothing human about you at all? Are you nothing but the statue of a woman, the shell of a woman? Is there no fire to you, no warmth? Have you no heart at all?
1: I have enough of a heart to be hurt. I have that much heart.
0: Have you? I doubt it. Elizabeth, that first time when I walked into your room and you smiled at me, something inside me kindled into flame, and I knew with assurance beyond all doubt that you and I were meant to be together. I tried to tell you that, but your prim, corseted little mind wouldn't listen. You were offended, shocked, insulted. I should have taken my warning from that. I should never have come to this house again, but I hoped that you would come to realize and feel the same thing that I was feeling. Well, obviously, I expected too much. You aren't capable of love. You're just what you want to be, a pretty invalid sitting by a window, waiting to die.
1: Oh, how you must hate me to be able to speak like that.
0: No. I don't hate you. I feel sorry for you.
1: There doesn't seem to be much for me to say, Mr. Browning.
0: Good day, Miss Barrett.
1: Good day, Mr. Browning.

0: Well, Elizabeth, still crying, I see. Perhaps you'll realize now that I know what's best for you. You've made a pretty fool of yourself. You should be crying.
1: That's not why I'm crying. I'm crying because I'm lonely. I'm crying because of a lot of things I didn't say. Oh, Father, what shall I do? What can I do?
0: You can return to your couch, to your books, to your tranquility. Now, if you come to your senses, you'll be all right. I'm going to take you to the country where you can rest. You need the peace of solitude. You need to become again the daughter I've always protected and cherished. You've forgotten these past few weeks how much of an invalid you are.
1: Yes. Yes, I had forgotten. Father, I was in love with Mr. Browning.
0: It was a rather naive fancy for a woman of your age, wasn't it, Elizabeth?
1: Perhaps. But I never thought of being older when I was with him.
0: Thank heaven you're over those adolescent scenes now. They're hardly becoming to anyone so close to 40. We'll have peace and order in the house again. You know now what you must do, don't you, Elizabeth?
1: Yes. Yes, I do know now what I must do, Father. At last, I know what I must do.
2: Hand me those shirts, will you, John?
3: Oh, yes. Here you are. Well, that's a mighty efficient job of packing you're doing, old man. I wish I were going with you.
2: Come along.
3: Well, maybe I shall run over late in the summer. Oh, well, what do you want done with this package of letters?
2: Throw them in the fireplace. No. No. Throw them in the trunk.
3: Your first idea was better. Why take your memories along with you?
2: They're all I have. I don't want to read them now or for a long time to come, but one day I will want to read them. One day, a long time from now, when the scars don't burn anymore, when I can take them out and read them carelessly and say these were written by Elizabeth Barrett. She had almost everything a woman could have. Beauty, wit, charm, intelligence. She had no heart. Or at any rate, she had no heart for me. I'd rather she hated me than have her merely like me.
3: Robert, I wish I knew what it was about Elizabeth that has so completely enthralled you. I'm sure I can't see it.
2: I don't know exactly what it is myself, except that after being with her, all other women are colorless. The hours that I'm with her go by like seconds, and the hours I'm waiting to be with her are snail-paced eternities. Mm. With one sentence, she can make me happier than I've ever been. With the next, she can hurt me more cruelly than I've ever been hurt. Without ever knowing it, she's given me a new awareness of life. Why, when I see people walking hand in hand through the starlight, my heart twists a little inside of me, and I want to go up to them and say, how fortunate you are to have found each other. I can't forget her for a single second, no matter where I am or who I'm with. I both hate her and love her so much that I don't know where one stops and the other begins. See what it is, will you, John? I want to finish up here.
3: No, right. Elizabeth.
1: Hello, John. Is Robert here?
4: Yes, come in.
2: Elizabeth, come in. Sit down. That chair's the most comfortable. Sit there.
4: Yes. Well, if you two don't mind, I must be running along. It's a sudden engagement I just remembered. You know, my tailor. Goodbye.
2: Goodbye, John. Here, let me take your wrap.
1: I'm all right. Robert, I came because I had to speak to you before you left, and considering the manner of our parting, I didn't think you'd be calling again at Wimble Street. I
2: am, of course, very glad to see you. That goes without saying.
1: When are you leaving?
2: Next week.
1: Robert, I may never see you again. And since I may never see you again, I feel that I must be honest with you, as you've been honest with me. After you had gone, that very first day we met, I sat for hours writing your letter. I always meant to destroy it, because I'd not written it with any idea of letting you see it, because now I want you to see it. Because it's an honest letter, which the one I sent you wasn't.
2: Shall I read it now?
1: Yes. Read it now.
2: My dearest one, I, who have never written a love letter, am writing my first. You're gone now, and yet my room is full of you. I see you everywhere I turn. Seems that all my life, my heart has asked a question, and now at last, I know the answer. I've always been a cold thing, a poor excuse for a woman, and yet I believe that if you would but take my hand, I could follow you anywhere and be all things to you. Oh, Elizabeth. Elizabeth.
1: Robert, I don't know if you can forgive me for not giving you this or telling you long ago, but you see, no one ever loved me before. And it's human nature to mistrust dreams that come true too suddenly.
2: My dearest. My dearest. You will marry me. You'll go to Italy with me.
1: I'll go with you, Robert. To Italy or to the ends of the world.
2: Can you be ready to go next week?
1: I don't know that so soon.
2: We can't be separated again. There's no telling what your father would do.
1: No, we can't be separated again. Robert, I will arrange to leave the house early Monday morning with my maid. If you will make the arrangements, perhaps we can marry sometime in the forenoon.
2: Elizabeth, you're everything I've ever wanted on earth.
1: Darling, you're everything I've ever wanted in heaven.

0: Don't walk too far, my dear, and take it slowly.
1: Father, come here. Let me kiss you goodbye. We'll miss one another, you and I.
0: I shall be here when you return, Elizabeth. You know, my dear, you're looking exceptionally attractive and young today.
1: I am young today, Father. I am young today. Goodbye, Father. Goodbye.
2: Mrs. Browning, this is the beginning of the world for us.
1: Yes, my darling. The beginning of the world.

0: In just a moment, an important message from Victor Jory. But first, friends, listen to this melody. Yes, that's the beautiful signature many of you probably heard an hour and a half ago over another network. Each Sunday, it raises the curtain on the thrilling and inspiring music of the Stradivari Orchestra, presented by Prince Machiavelli, creator of Stradivari perfume. There is no other orchestra like it, because its violins that give such eloquent new beauty to every melody are genuine Stradivari violins, each one worth a king's ransom. Well, 2 weeks from today, on April 15th, this popular Stradivari orchestra conducted by Paul Lavalle moves into this time to bring you 30 minutes of soul-stirring romantic music you know and love. So remember, you have a wonderful date on April 15th at this hour over this network with the famous Stradivari Orchestra. Be sure to keep it.
1: This is Victor Jory. I explained last Sunday. Next week, April 8th, marks the closing performance of the season for Vix. And after that, at this time each Sunday, I know you're going to enjoy the Stradivari Orchestra. But speaking for the matinee theater, I want to thank Vix, and I want to thank each and every one of the thousands who have written asking that we return to the air as soon as possible. Many of your letters contain signatures of the whole family. Others, the names of entire school groups, factory workers, and so forth. It was really very, very gratifying. It is up to you. If you've enjoyed our plays, write at once. If you'd like me to bring Vic's Matinee Theater, or rather the Matinee Theater Productions, back to the air quickly, perhaps even this summer, write and tell me about it now. Address me, care of Columbia Broadcasting, New York 22, New York. May I repeat that? Write me, Victor Jory, care Columbia Broadcasting, New York 22, New York. Thank you. Be sure to tell your friends to listen again next Sunday when we hope to bring you the outstanding production of the season. In the meantime, a happy Easter.
0: 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Music for this series is under the direction of Mark Warno. Be sure to be with us next week when Vicks, the makers of Vicks Vatrinol, Vicks Cough Drops, and Vicks Inhaler, brings you another great matinee theater production starring Victor Jory. 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

0: No, not elephants. Not our modern elephants, dear boy. Mastodons. Mammoths. Alive and thriving, eating the foliage of this great forest. Marvelous. Come, we must take a closer look of them.
1: Stop! If those beasts stampede, what chance shall we have? No human creature could possibly withstand.
0: No human creature, did you say? You're mistaken, my dear boy. Look yonder. There is a human being, Harry. A man like ourselves.
2: I looked. Not more than a quarter of a mile off, leaning against the trunk of an enormous tree, was a human being. A Proteus of the underworld, a new son of Neptune, tending this great herd of mastodons. His height I judged to be above 12 feet. His head, as big as that of a buffalo, was lost in a mane of matted hair. And in his hand he held the branch of a tree, serving him as a shepherd's crook. For some minutes we neither moved nor spoke. And then I realized that if this giant but turned his head, he might very easily see us. Panic seized me. Grasping my uncle by the arm, I dragged him back. And for the first time, he did not resist me.
0: Hey, stop. I can run no further.
1: Yes, I think we're safe here. Sit down. Get our breath back.
0: Thank you. Thank you, my boy. Yes, it's better. I am reminded of a phrase in the Latin. Immanis pecoris custos, immanis ipse.
2: The keeper of gigantic cattle, himself a giant.
0: Precisely. What a man! What power, what strength!
1: I just don't believe it.
0: You don't believe it? You don't believe the evidence of your senses? Of your own eyes?
2: The giant was real enough, I grant you, Uncle, but I don't believe he was a man like us. Not Homo sapiens.
0: Oh.
2: It stands to reason that no generation of men such as we are can inhabit this subterranean world.
0: Why not? Why not, please?
2: Because if they did, they would all know about us who live on the surface. They would have communicated with us.
0: Possibly.
2: But that was a man-like creature, but it wasn't a man. A gigantic monkey of some sort.
0: I will think over your views and opinions. And now that I am quite recovered, my boy, let us continue with our explorations.
2: We made our way towards the Central Sea. Though this was new territory to us, I noticed every now and then certain rocks which in shape and formation reminded me forcibly of the rocks at Port Gretchen. There were also streams and cascades tumbling from above the rocks, and this seemed to confirm the puzzling compass reading and our extraordinary and involuntary return to the north shore of the Central Sea. Then as we pushed on, the unrecognized appearance of a stream or the profile of a rock threw me into doubt. I said, have we ever come this way before, Uncle?
0: I'm just wondering this myself. I wish I could be sure.
2: Well, we were not cast ashore exactly at the spot we sailed from, that's quite certain. I think the storm must have driven us above our starting point. Therefore, if we follow this coast, we shall come to Port Gretchen.
0: In that case, it is useless to continue our exploration. The best thing we can do is to return to Hans and the raft.
2: Yeah.
0: Are you quite sure of our bearings?
2: Well, not quite sure, Uncle. These rocks are so much alike. All the same, I seem to recognize this cape as the place where Hans built our raft. I fancy we must be very close to Port Gretchen, even if we haven't reached it already.
0: My dear Harry, if this were Port Gretchen, we should find traces of our footsteps, or at least some signs that we have been here. But there's nothing. Nothing.
2: Just a moment. I can see something. Yes, I was right after all, Uncle.
0: And what have you found? Oh, you rusty old dagger. Why did you bring that thing with you? That's no good. No good at all.
2: I've never set eyes on it before. Isn't it yours?
0: Mine? I don't recognize it at all. I'm sure it was never mine.
2: That's very puzzling.
0: Not in the least. The explanation is simple. Icelanders like these old-fashioned weapons. Obviously, this knife belongs to Hans. He must have dropped it without knowing.
2: No, Uncle. This doesn't belong to Hans. I know him and his habits too well.
0: Hmm?
2: Could it be the weapon of some ancient warrior? Or of some living creature? Like that gigantic shepherd with his mastodons? And yet, such a creature, if he carried a knife at all, would be armed with a stone knife. Flint, or just possibly bronze. But this knife is steel. Steel, I tell you.
0: Steel, certainly. But calm yourself, Harry. This weapon is a true dagger, such as was carried by gentlemen in their belts during the 16th century. Clearly, this one is of Spanish workmanship. It does not belong to you, or to me, or to our worthy Hans. Not to any living creature in the interior of the earth.
2: Then
0: look closer, my boy. The blade was never blunted like this, with fair wear and tear. No, observe now. It is thick with rust. And this rust is not merely a day old, not a year old, not even a century old.
2: But, Uncle...
0: Listen, I say. We are now on the verge of a great discovery. This dagger, a wonderful and fortunate find, my boy, has lain on the sands of this shore for more than 100 years. More than 200. More than 300 years. And it was used, or so I firmly believe, by someone endeavoring to carve an inscription on these rocks.
2: Well, if your theory is right, someone brought the knife here. Someone used it here. In a word, somebody has been here before us.
0: Yes, Harry, yes. Now you know the importance of your find. A man has been here before us. A man who has tried once more to indicate the right road to the center of the earth. Let us look around. Let us see what we can find. Forward! Forward!
2: We walked along the wall of rock, looking into every tiny fissure which might widen out and prove to be the road to the center of the earth. Presently, we reached a spot where the beach narrowed and the sea almost lapped the base of the rocks, which here were very steep. At last, beneath a huge overhanging rock, we discovered the entrance of a dark and gloomy tunnel. And here, on a tablet of granite, which had been smoothed by rubbing it with another stone, we could see two mysterious and much-worn letters, the initials of the bold and extraordinary traveler who had preceded us on our great adventure.
0: A.S. I was right. I was right. Arnus Agnusim. Always the great Arnus Agnusim.
2: Since the start of our journey, I had experienced many surprises and suffered many disappointments. Indeed, I believe that I was hardened against all further surprises. But I would neither see nor hear anything to astonish me again. When, however, I saw those two letters carved in the rock, when I held in my hands the very dagger which had carved them more than 300 years before, I was struck dumb with wonder. My uncle, on the other hand, was seized with a sort of poetical ecstasy.
0: Saknussemm, you great and glorious genius. You have left no stone unturned to show other men the road to the center of this mighty globe. Your fellow creatures can now follow the trail made by your illustrious footsteps 300 years ago. Your name, carved at every important stage of your journey, leads the hopeful traveler direct to the great discovery to which you devoted such energy and courage. And doubtless the audacious traveler who follows your footsteps to their destination will find the same initials carved at the very center of the earth. I will be that audacious traveler. I too will carve my name on the same spot. But in justice to your devotion, to your courage, and to your being the first man to indicate this road, let this cape, seen first by you on the shores of the sea discovered by you, let this cape be known for all time as Cape Saknussemm.
2: I confess I was roused to a pitch of wild enthusiasm by my uncle's stirring words. What another man had done in ages past could, I felt, be done again. And I was determined to do it myself. Forward,
1: Forward, I cried, using the professor's watchword. And I started in the direction of the somber gallery, the road we had to take.
3: Stop, boy, stop. Let us not lose our heads in this wonderful moment. Before anything else, we should return to our good friend Hans, and then we can bring the raft round to this point.
1: Oh, very well, but don't let's waste time, Uncle. Come along. When you come to think of it, everything has worked out for the best, Uncle.
3: Not quite so fast, please. All for the best, Harry. So, she'll begin to realize that now.
1: Yes, Uncle. Even that fearful hurricane was our friend. It put us on the right road.
3: I agree. There is something providential in the way we were blown back here. And to make the great discovery of Kipsackness, it's almost beyond belief. I beg you not to go quite so fast, Harry.
1: It's only that I'm anxious not to waste time, Uncle. I can see exactly how things are working out for us. We shall take a northern route. We shall pass under the northern regions of Europe, Sweden, Russia, Siberia, and who knows where, instead of burying ourselves under the burning plains and deserts of Africa. Let us go on as we're going, and heaven will be our guide.
3: Yes, Harry, yes. We shall leave the flat sea behind us, and we shall descend forever, descend. Do you know, my dear boy, that to reach the center of the earth, we have only another 5,000 miles to travel?
1: Oh, 5,000? It's scarcely worth talking about. The thing is to get going.
3: Yes, yes, to get going. Forward to the center of the earth.
2: Thus our wild speeches continued until we rejoined our patient and phlegmatic guide. All was ready for our departure. Every single package and parcel was stowed in its allotted place. We boarded the raft and hoisted the sail, and Hans guided our frail craft towards the newly named Cape Saknussemm. About 6 o'clock in the evening, we sighted a suitable place to land. I was the first to leap ashore. My uncle and Hans followed more sedately. I was still terribly excited and anxious to make a start without any further delay. For once in a way, my uncle was more prudent.
0: My dear boy, I am as anxious as you are to make a start. But before we do anything else, let us survey the mysterious gallery which marks the beginning of our road. Then we can decide if we need to prepare and mend our ladders.
2: The professor set about testing our Ruhmkorff's coil, which would soon be needed to provide us with light in the galleries. While he was doing so, Hans hitched the raft to a projecting rock scarcely 20 paces distant from the gallery. At length, my uncle declared that he was ready, and we advanced in single file, myself in the lead. The opening to the gallery was circular, about 5 feet in diameter. The floor was roughly at water level, and we were able to enter it without hindrance. As we went forward, I counted my steps into the tunnel. 1, 2, 3, 4, 5, 6, 7, 8, 9, 10, 11...
3: Go on, Harry. What's stopping you?
1: I can't go on.
3: Why not? Why not?
1: The way is blocked. This confounded stone.
3: Huh? Solid granite. A block of solid granite. Is there no way around it?
1: None.
3: Or beneath?
1: No.
3: Or above?
1: No.
3: Is there no sign of another opening to right or left?
1: Nothing, Uncle. Nothing at all.
3: This is intolerable. Intolerable. Why? Why is the stone here? It has no business here. This is our proper road, I am convinced. But I do not understand this.
1: What? What about Arne Saknussemm, Uncle?
3: Huh?
1: What about Arne Saknussemm? Do you imagine...
3: You're right, my boy. Saknussemm penetrated to the center of the earth. He can never have been checked by a block of stone.
1: Of course he wasn't. No. At one time, this passage was quite clear. You can tell that by the smoothness of the walls. Hmm. But sometime or other, there's been an earthquake which brought down this solid granite wall. I'll wager it wasn't here when Saknussemm passed this way, and what I say is this. If we don't smash it down somehow or other, we're not worthy to follow Saknussemm. We don't even deserve to reach the center of the earth.
3: Bravo, Harry. Let us get to work with pickaxes and crowbars. Hans, the tools, fetch the tools from the rock.
1: A moment. If we work 1,000 years, we shall never shift this rock with pickaxes.
3: What then? What then?
1: There is another way. We can blast the rock to smithereens.
3: Gunpowder. Yes. To work. To work.

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1: And over here, see trees that a modern child might recognize. Oak, poplar, Norwegian pine. And that surely is an Australian eucalyptus. And there's a New Zealand cowrie.
2: Uncle!
1: Come along, don't let us dawdle. There's still so much to see. Here, a common maple. But did you ever see a maple of such gigantic proportions?
2: What's that?
1: I cannot hear anything. Do come along now.
2: Elephants. Living elephants. Look. A great herd of them.

0: That was the seventh installment of A Journey to the Center of the Earth, adapted by Howard Jones from the novel by Jules Verne. The cast was as follows. Harry Lawson was played by Bernard Horsfall and Professor von Hartwig by Jeffrey Banks. And it was produced in the north of England by Trevor Hill. We invite you to listen to the eighth and the final installment of this serial next Thursday at 5:25 on this service, Radio 4.
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5: Adam Hatz presents The Strange Dr. Weird.
6: Good evening. Come in, won't you? Well, what's the matter? Surely you're not nervous. Perhaps it will calm you if I tell you a story. The story of a prodigal son's homecoming. I call it Murder Comes Home. My story, Murder Comes Home, starts in a small house on the bank of a river just outside the city. Mrs. Barnes, who was very feeble, lived there with her younger son, Tom. And one evening after the doctor had paid her a visit, Tom stopped him as he was leaving.
7: Doctor, tell me the truth. How is she?
8: She's very weak, Tom. Unless we can persuade her to go to the hospital within a few days, I'm afraid I won't be able to save her.
7: I see. But you know how she is about not leaving this house until my brother Harry comes home again.
8: She hasn't seen him for 10 years, has she?
7: No. She doesn't know that he's in the state penitentiary for life. For murder. It would kill her if she ever found out.
8: I see. Well, perhaps you can get her to agree to come to the hospital just for a few days. Suppose you go in and see, huh?
7: I'll wait downstairs. All right, Doctor. I'll try.
9: Tom, is that you?
7: Yes, Mother. Would you like me to close the window?
9: No, Tom. Leave it open. It's foggy out, isn't it?
7: Yes. You can hardly see your hand in front of your face.
9: I like to hear the river. I've heard it every day for 30 years. For 30 years, I've watched the cliffs on the riverbank coming closer and closer as the river eats them away.
7: Mother, I wanted to talk to you about that.
9: Yes?
7: It's not safe here now. We're going to have to move out of this house soon.
9: Not till Harry comes back, Tom. He wouldn't know where to find me if we moved.
7: Yes, he would, Mother. Please listen to me. You could...
9: No, Tom. Not till Harry comes home. He is coming home soon. I know he is. I can feel it. He'll be here soon, Tom. Then we can move. After Harry gets here.
7: All right, Mother.
9: I can feel him getting closer and closer. It won't be long now, Tom. We must be ready for him.
7: Yes, of course. Good night, Mother. It's no use, Doctor. She has a mind made up that Harry will be here any minute.
8: Well, that's rather...
7: Excuse me.
8: Certainly.
7: Hello? Yes, speaking. Oh, hello, Sheriff. What? He did. Yes. Yes, I understand. Of course I will. Goodbye. Dr. Bett was Sheriff Goodright. He said Harry and a companion escaped from the penitentiary early this evening by killing a guard.
10: What?
7: Then they stopped a motorist and took his car. The sheriff thinks they may be heading this way. Maybe that's why Mother felt Harry would be here soon.
5: Our cast returns in a moment with the final action in tonight's story of Dr. Weird. Meantime, I'd like to ask good doctor one little question.
6: What question, young man?
5: Do you always think of horrible, terrifying things?
6: No. Only last evening I was out getting a breath of air.
5: Ah, you breathe.
6: Yes. And I saw some Adam hats. They were fine-looking hats. I walked in, tried one on. And what do you think?
5: What?
6: I look just like a person.
5: Well, thank you, doctor. Gentlemen, if Dr. Weird can look just like a human being by just putting on an Adam hat, think how much a smart Adam hat can do for a normal-looking man. 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Now, here's that man again, Dr. Weird.
6: Now I'll finish my story, Murder Comes Home. After the doctor left, Tom remained on guard with a loaded revolver. And just after midnight...
11: Hello, Tom.
7: So you did come here.
11: Where else would I go? Come on, Jake. Okay.
7: No, you can't come in. It would kill Mother to...
11: Oh, yes. How is Mother?
12: Tom?
11: Isn't that her calling now?
7: Quiet. Yes, Mother?
12: Tom? Is that Harry?
11: Yes, Mother, it's Harry. Come to see you.
12: Oh, I knew you'd come.
11: I'll be up in a minute, Mother. Oh, well, Tom, aren't you going to ask us in?
7: Now that she knows you're here, I have no choice.
11: Thanks. Oh, Tom, meet a pal of mine, Jake Paget.
13: What is this, Harry? You said we'd be safe here. This mug meets us with a gun in his mouth.
11: Oh, don't worry about Tom. He'll warm up to us presently. Now, you stay here and talk to him while I run upstairs and say hello to my dear old mother. Well, Mother was so glad to see me, Tom, that you really ought to put that gun away and ask us to stay a while.
7: Yes, Harry. Now you are going to stay until the sheriff gets here anyway.
11: Hey, you're not going to turn us in.
7: No.
11: No. I told Mother I couldn't stay, that I had a long journey to make. But suppose tomorrow she learns that I've been arrested. Then what?
7: It would kill her. But I'll see to it that she doesn't find out.
11: And I'll see to it she does. If you turn me in,
7: you'd kill your own mother?
11: That won't be necessary if you'll just be reasonable. All we want is to hide here for 24 hours.
13: Listen. A car just stopped outside.
11: Probably the sheriff. Well, Tom, make up your mind.
7: All right. Get in the closet there, both of you. I'll send the sheriff away.
11: That's more like it. Come on, Jake.
14: Now, wait.
7: Coming. Oh, that's you, Sheriff.
15: Yeah, Tom. We're sure your brother's someplace in the neighborhood. Thought we... You might have come here. Seen any sign of him?
7: No, not yet, anyway.
15: You never know. Want me to leave a man with you, just in case?
7: No, I'll be all right. I have a gun.
15: All right, okay, I'll be back later.
7: All right, Sheriff.
15: So long.
7: All right, he's gone. You can come out now.
11: Now, you're acting like a brother, Tom.
13: Yeah, that's more like it.
7: The sheriff said he'd be back later, though.
11: Well, in that case, suppose I just take the gun of yours, Tom.
7: You can't.
11: Good work, Harry. Now, Tom, you just do as we agreed and everything will be all right. We can't get any place in this fog tonight. It's so thick you can't see a foot ahead of you. But tomorrow night, they'll be off guard. We'll be able to get away.
13: Harry, listen.
11: Dogs. They brought up bloodhounds to track us with.
13: And they're coming this way. What do we do?
11: It's no use hiding. If the dogs track us here, they'll know we're inside someplace.
13: Yeah, that's right.
11: Yeah, we'll fight for it. If we can get two or three of them, we may have a chance to break through.
7: No, Harry, listen. I've got a better idea.
11: Oh, yeah? What is it?
7: My rowboat. You remember how we used to run the rapids when we were kids?
11: Yeah, I remember.
7: The boat's still there. In this fog, you could float down the river 20 miles before morning.
11: Yeah. They'll never catch us that way.
7: I promise they won't. You can go out the kitchen door and down the steps into the backyard. Then follow the path to the riverbank.
11: Okay. Jake, get going. Through the kitchen there.
13: I got you. I'm on my way.
11: Now, Tom, I'll just take this coat of yours.
3: Harry!
11: I'm coming.
7: Hurry. I hear somebody outside.
3: Okay.
7: Get going, Harry.
11: I'm going. They'll never catch me. Never.
15: Oh, I'm over. Tom, why didn't you... Well, man, what's the matter?
7: I had to do it. I had to. They'd have killed you.
15: What are you talking about, Tom?
7: Harry and Jake. They were here. I told them how to escape. Through the kitchen and down the back steps to the path that leads down to the riverbank. To my boat.
15: Well, they won't get away.
3: I'm going after... Wait, nothing. Let go of my arm, Tom. I'll get those two murdering rats.
7: Sheriff, wait. You don't understand. Shine your flashlight down there. At the foot of the steps.
15: Great glory. There ain't any ground at the foot of those steps. When they stepped off the last step, they had a sheer 100-foot drop to the river and the rocks down there. Well, they escaped this time right enough. From human law, anyway.

0: Jake escaped all right. Even if it was in a way they didn't quite expect. And Mrs. Barnes at last agreed to move. Just in time, too. The house was merely standing on the edge of a cliff. And it was only a month or so before another slide carried the house away completely. Do you live at the top of a cliff? If you do, you... Oh, you have to go now. Too bad. But perhaps you'll drop in again soon. I'm always home. Just look for the house on the other side of the cemetery. The house of Dr. Weir.
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0: Love, Mystery, Adventure, Romance. Presented to you by this station at this time in the stories especially selected for our audience by Edwin Balmer, the distinguished editor of Red Book Magazine. When Editor Balmer selected this romantic story, Minister Wanted, by Rebecca Stevenson from the current Red Book, he told us that Rebecca Stevenson started on a newspaper on the Pacific Coast, and this story is her first to be published in an important magazine. She has distinctly arrived. Minister Wanted was not, of course, the first story she ever wrote, but it is the one that got her recognition. She says something different in a new and decidedly individual way. It is a great pleasure to present to you this very unusual story. Time, after dark. Place, nice old farmhouse near the Canadian border. Situation, Patrick Creighton coming through the back door and bumping into a strange young woman who has just come in through the front door.
1: I beg your pardon. Oh. Seems I have a visitor. Sorry I stepped on you in the dark. Oh, faint if you must, but don't you dare scream.
2: Oh, so there's a man in here. Well, I'll scream if I like. It's my house, and I bought it for the express purpose of screaming in it.
1: Pardon me, but it so happens that I bought this place myself. To have a good cry in, you know. Permit me, I am Patrick Creighton.
2: Creighton, the playwright, I suppose. By any chance, have you read The Merchant of Venice?
1: Eh?
2: It's one of my little things. So is this house.
1: If you will stand right still, I'll light a lamp. It'll help you to see that your house is in the next
2: state. I'm sorry. The house belongs to me from the cellar up.
1: Can it be that those boxes of provisions delivered here yesterday belong to you? They came while I was out fishing. According to the labels, they belonged to one Lacey Cavendish.
2: So you spent yesterday in my house, too. I see you know where the lamps and the matches are.
1: Dear lady, I most assuredly bought this place. I paid a third down, pending title. And it was sold to me by a fellow named Bert Carson. I remember Bert well. Crooked teeth and a black mustache. He gave me a receipt.
2: And I paid a fourth down, pending title, to a man named Calvin Burt. The teeth and the mustache sound the same, but that doesn't mean anything. I, too, have a receipt. It's in my bag.
1: Mine's in my satchel. I'll show you right here.
2: And here's mine.
1: Not so bad.
2: What?
1: The step-ins you just unpacked.
2: Huh. Well, now then, here's my receipt for this house.
1: By George, it's a bill of sale, all right. Here's mine. You can see for yourself.
2: Well, if this isn't just...
1: One thing's certain, and that is when next I see our little chum Calvin Burt, Burt Carson, his name will be Lucifer Mud. Hand me that necktie, will you?
2: I'm glad to see that you're packing up.
1: I am not. I came on a vacation. It's getting late at night, and I'm staying.
2: And I came for vacation, and it's just as late for me. The agent in town failed to show up, and I had to hire a farmer to bring me out here. I've been cooped up on a city newspaper for 2 years.
1: Were you going to live here by yourself?
2: Yes, I am. I've got a woman coming to keep house in a couple of weeks. For the present, I'll take care of myself.
1: Shall I call you Lacey as a preliminary, or do you prefer the more formal darling?
2: Oh, I think you're abominable. I wouldn't go if I could. I haven't any car, and the next town is 15 miles.
1: I'll stay home this evening, too, my car being out of gas. I say, let's have dinner anyway. And what would you like for breakfast?
2: I'm going to get myself something to eat.
1: There's a steak waiting in the kitchen. Help me on with this apron, will you?
2: No, you look just like a playwright.
1: Mm-hmm.
2: Only I happen to know that the real Patrick Creighton is in Paris.
1: Oh, have you ever seen him?
2: I wouldn't want to. He refuses to be photographed.
1: Hmm.
2: He's modest.
1: Yes, yes.
2: Just like a calliope. He knows silence is good publicity. Better than his plays.
1: You talk just like a newspaper woman. What do you cover for the press? Dahlia shows or advice to the love lord?
2: Well, if you insist on staying, you might be a help and open that tin of cream.
1: With pleasure. The table's all set. I'll start this steak. It smells good, doesn't it? Well, I'll be...
2: What's the matter?
1: I just thought I heard the sound of an airplane.
2: It's crickets. Which reminds me. Next summer, I'm going to install fox terriers.
1: Sorry, but I intended to raise a border of Scotch collies. Wouldn't you like some steak? There. Rare, medium, or well done?
2: Well done. Oh, I think some man just went by that window.
1: Oh, a frog, probably. Potatoes? And may I... the butter? Thank you. Now then... We're dining late, and you must be fatigued. Permit me, after dinner, to show you my guest room.
2: I'll show myself to any room that suits my fancy. Coffee?
1: Thanks. Oh, by the way, I know of your habits of housebreaking, Lizzie, but I may as well warn you. I'm going to lock my bedroom door tonight.
2: You are a...
1: What's the matter?
2: Somebody's coming in.
1: Hey?
3: You at that table there. Sit quiet. We've got your boat covered.
4: Well, what do you know? A fella and a dame.
1: Hello, two more customers on this real estate. Good evening, gentlemen.
3: Don't get wise, big boy. I got a gun ready for you.
1: So sorry I mislaid mine. From whom did you buy the house? Calvin Burt or Burt Carson?
3: From Burt Campbell for half down. Say, what the...
4: Watch him, Chief. Hey, what are they doing in our house?
2: We bought the house and we're having dinner in it.
1: Up here, we don't dress for dinner, gentlemen. So you needn't bother with that gun.
4: Oh, let him have it, Chief. He's too afraid.
3: Shut up, Slip. You too, big boy. From now on, I'll supply the wisecracks without you muscling in.
1: You see, Lacey, you have a fellow craftsman.
3: Listen, you. Slip and me bought this house for rest and privacy, and right now we want both without no argument.
1: Just flew down for the weekend? I thought I heard a plane.
3: Well, a plane landed us here and then pulled out. We're staying a while. Sit down, Slip. Gee, I'm hungry.
2: I'm so sorry you came too late for the steak.
3: Pass them muffins and coffee, girlie. Tomorrow we'll eat better, huh? Think of us all buying the same house, right?
4: Hey, this here gravy ain't bad, Chief. Well, pass some more.
1: My wife here's a very good cook.
3: No, ain't that nice? How long you two been married?
1: When was it, Lacey? Now,
2: quite some time, Mr.
3: Just call me Sam. Hey, you two got any kids?
1: Oh, heaven has not so blessed our union.
3: Well, all right. Say, we're going to play house with you, me and Slip.
2: Indeed.
3: Slip and me are your new guests. Playmates up from the city to visit, you see?
1: So glad you came.
3: Yeah? Well, to be frank with you, that airplane just got us away from trouble in time. We're going to stay here until a certain rumpus blows over. If the neighbors or the federal men drop in, you introduce us as your guests and don't come up to works either.
1: And then what?
3: Oh, after a little while, another plane will be along to take us down to Mexico. Now, you behave yourself while we're here, and there won't be any trouble about the house. Do you get it?
1: We would have preferred you to come the 7th week in March, but if this is more convenient...
3: Yes, it's more convenient, and don't forget... Slip is a good shot with that gun, and I'm better with mine.
4: Yeah, and don't try no getaways, fella. We found your car out in the back, and we dumped out all the gas.
2: So?
1: Well?
3: Yeah, that's that. Frisk them two suitcases of theirs, Slip, and see that they ain't got any gats around.
4: Okay, boss.
1: I told you we didn't load ourselves down with artillery. Say, Slip, do you have to throw those garments around like
4: that? Sam, ain't these a cute little...
2: Oh, please.
3: Don't muster ladies' department, mug. Just leave out that pretty thing there for a souvenir. Did you find any cannons?
4: Nothing, Chief.
3: Okay, pack them up. You might toss me them white flannels and that sweater there. I'll want them for morning wear.
1: I hope they fit.
3: I ain't fussy. Oh, well, I guess we'll all hit the hay. You and your wife can take that bedroom off the parlor there.
1: My wife's room is the big one, Sam, and I sleep in the parlor.
3: Stylish, ain't you, huh? You think we're going to sit up all night and watch a dormitory? You two win that big room, and me and Slip use the parlor.
4: And no tricks needed. Them windows is nailed inside and out, and the landlord told us, and we seen to it.
3: Take in their baggage, Slip. Well, folks, good night.
2: Good night.
1: Gentlemen, pleasant dreams.
2: So, they've locked us in.
1: Snug, isn't it? Mind if I light a candle?
2: By all means, do. And why did you pull that story about being out of gas? To stay and protect me, I suppose.
1: What do you expect me to do? Wham, Sam, and leave Slip for you? Do you want to smash the window and run 15 miles to help, or shall I do it and catch the bullets myself?
2: Oh, for goodness sake. Oh, dear, well, I'm going to unpack.
1: Well, I'm going to get into some slippers myself, I think.
2: And if you don't mind, I'll sit up in that chair all night.
1: I shall rip off a little insomnia with my back against the door.
2: And before I make myself comfortable, I'd like to tell you just what I think of you.
1: Good night, sweetheart. See you in the morning. Well, well, Lacey.
4: Thought you were going to sleep all morning.
2: Oh, dear, my back. Oh, I just didn't sleep a wink.
1: Dear lady, you never opened your eyes. As for me, I could hear those gorillas pacing around out there.
5: Hey, you two in there. Hustle on that deck. We want breakfast.
6: Served in the dining car in 5 minutes, Sam, old boy.
2: What are we going to do?
1: I suppose if Sam likes the place, we'll be here forever. I say, isn't that cold cream you're putting on your face?
2: It is. You don't suppose it's poison, do you? Shall I put some in the pancake?
1: Let me remind you, Mrs. Borgia, that Sam is undoubtedly a person who makes cells and drinks Paris green every day of his life. He's immune. Listen.
2: What?
1: Lacey, you've given me a grand idea. I'll make the fire and you boil some coffee. Boil it, understand? Then watch me.
2: You want me to...
1: Shh. Sam's coming.
3: All right, all right.
1: Psst,
3: There, step on it, step on it. Skip and me are hungry. Keep moving. Get going there.
2: Oh, you'd like some coffee this morning and...
3: And butter cakes. It's cold as Greenland in here.
1: I'll get going on the kindling and... Say, where'd you get that photograph you got in your paws? I'd be obliged if you'd mind your own business.
3: Well, damn, ain't she? I found a picture sitting above the fireplace this morning. Yours?
1: Yes. I put it there yesterday afternoon. I wish you'd keep
3: it. I thought so.
2: Isn't that a picture of Ann Dalzell, the Broadway actress?
1: Yes, a friend of mine, thank you.
3: Yeah. It says on here to Pat Creighton, an everlasting memory, Ann Dalzell.
1: Well, what about it?
3: I'll tell you what about it, big boy. Hey, Slip!
7: Coming, Chief, coming.
3: All right, Slip. What's the name you say is printed on them boxes of grub you found out in the pantry?
7: It says Miss Lacey Cavendish.
3: I thought so. Now listen, you two. Tried to put one over on me, didn't you? Told me you was married.
1: Well, now my wife and I...
3: Why, nothing. I'm out of you. You're a wise guy, ain't you, big boy? I know you. You're a New York playwright out on a holiday with your dad.
7: Chief, why waste time with that mug in this day?
1: Now listen, Raddus, you can't be courteous to a lady, eh?
3: Well, maybe... Well, I like her, too. Cute little trick, ain't you, Pat?
1: Keep your dirty paw off
7: her. Get back, little boy, or I'll plug you to start the day right. Let me give him the works, won't you, Chief?
3: After breakfast. Now hop to it, Mug, and stir that fire. And you, sister, start the coffee.
2: What are you going to do?
1: Come on, Lacey, do as he says.
3: Do? We're going to eat first. That's right, big boy. Keep a big fire in that stove.
1: It's getting hot quickly, my friend. Have you got the coffee pot, Lacey?
2: There now.
1: It'll boil in half a minute on this stove. Doesn't take a second for these iron stoves to get going.
3: You're pretty good as a stoker, big boy. But Slip will have the job after today.
1: Indeed.
2: What do you mean?
3: I mean I'm going to plant this playwright wise guy out in the garden after breakfast. And you, you sweet little devil.
1: Yeah, listen to that coffee. Doesn't it smell good boiling away there?
2: What are you going to do with me?
3: I'm
2: going
3: to take you down to Mexico with me, baby.
1: Is that so? Well, take this down to Mexico with you, you rat!
7: Oh! Get it!
1: Coffee! Oh, let him have that coffee!
7: Oh! Oh!
1: Get his gun! Kick him! I've got this one.
7: Oh.
1: I can't see
7: for
1: him!
7: Oh.
1: Nice work, Lacey. Quick! They won't come out of this in a while. Hurry!
7: Wow!
1: There's a tow rope in my car. Oh.

0: Oh, poor darling, you burned your hands terribly on those hot stove lids.
1: I had to throw something at those gorillas. You certainly took the cue on that boiling coffee in great shape.
0: And you are the Pat Creighton, the famous playwright.
1: Oh, that photograph means nothing to me, dearest. Oh, someone at the front door.
0: Well, if it's Al Capone, tell him we're not home.
2: Hello. It's Sheriff Hawkins. Just wanted to stop back and tell you and your wife you did a great job capturing those two gangsters this morning. The farmers brought them in that milk truck, and we shipped them straight to the prison hospital. Fine work. And safe. If there's anything we could do for you,
3: well... Oh, well, I'll tell you what, Sheriff. We'd like to have 5 gallons of gasoline and a minister.
4: 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Next week at this same time, we will present another story in dramatic form from Red Book Magazine.

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2: So long as these problems are not solved, so long as ignorance and poverty remain on earth, these words cannot be useless.
3: These words set forth the soul and spirit of one of the world's great literary masterpieces, Les Misérables. Out of the depths of his pity for suffering mankind, Victor Hugo drew a compelling story, one that will live so long as bewildered humanity shall continue to grope toward the light. Tonight, WOR and the Mutual Network bring you the first of seven broadcasts based on this great novel. Each episode will depict some vital development in the epic of Jean Valjean. Orson Welles, author, director, and actor, has assembled a notable cast and offers an interpretation created specifically for radio presentation. Mr. Welles will play the role of Jean Valjean. And those sections of the book itself, which in running narrative bind together the dramatic episodes, will also be read by him. Les Misérables begins. Part 1. The episode which is called The Bishop.

0: An hour before sundown, on the evening of a day in the beginning of October, 1815, a man traveling on foot was seen entering the little town of D. Nobody knew him. He looked ragged and mean. He must have come far that day, for he looked weary. The traveler went first to the mayor's office with his passport, and then turned his steps toward the inn.
1: A man who wants food and a bed.
2: One moment, monsieur.
1: Good evening. Is dinner ready?
2: Monsieur, I'm sorry. I cannot receive you.
1: Are you afraid I won't pay you? I have money. I'll pay in advance.
2: I have no room.
1: Well, then, put me in the stable. I'll pay you.
2: I'm sorry.
1: Well, the attic or a corner of the kitchen. I must have lodging. We'll see after dinner.
2: I can't give you dinner.
1: But I'm hungry. I've been walking since sunrise. 12 leagues. I'm hungry.
2: Get out.
1: What do you mean?
2: You heard me. Get out.
1: But I don't understand.
2: Monsieur, I suspected something when I saw you go into the mayor's office. So I sent my boy across to find out. Monsieur, shall I tell you your name?
1: Oh. So you know.
0: The traveler looked at the innkeeper, bowed his head, picked up his knapsack, and went off down the street. If he had turned, he would have seen the innkeeper in his doorway, pointing him out as he went to the guests of the inn and to the passers-by. Night came on. It had begun to rain. He passed the prison.
1: Mr. Turnkey! Mr. Turnkey!
3: Well, what is it?
1: Mr. Turnkey, your pardon. Will you let me stay here tonight?
3: This is a jail, not a tavern. Get yourself arrested.
0: The traveler did not know the streets. He walked at random. He came to the prefecture, and then to the seminary. As he passed the cathedral square, he shook his fist at the church. Then he stopped at a stone bench in the Bishop's Street and lay down there, hoping for sleep. Who was this man? He was a criminal, and he had paid for his crime. He was an ex-convict. He was tried 19 years before, in 1796.
1: My name is Jean Valjean.
4: Prisoner, you are accused of burglary. Have you nothing to say?
1: Yes, Excellency. I was hungry.
4: It is not our concern, prisoner. Prove, in fact, that your guilt is not altered by the circumstances of your stomach.
1: Excellency, I was very hungry. My name is Jean Valjean, Excellency. I come from Brie. My father and mother are both dead, and my sister's husband is dead, too. So she lives with me at Faverolles. She and her little ones. They are hungry, too. Excellency, I'm a pruner at Faverolles, and in the pruning season, I earn 18 sous a day. And that's all. It's very hard, Excellency. It's a very hard winter. There's no work, and there's no bread. No bread at all. Just no bread, Excellency. None. And I can't find any work. And they're all hungry, Excellency. More hungry than me, much. The 7 little ones. And no bread in the house.
4: Prisoner, you were apprehended by police officers in the possession of stolen property. This court has reviewed the charge and here finds proven finally against the prisoner the crime for which he's on trial, namely, the burglary of 1 loaf of bread.
1: Excellency.

0: Prisoner, you're a thief. The court finds you guilty.
1: I didn't know I was a thief.
0: Jean Valjean, you are sentenced to 5 years in the galleys.
2: The galleys. 5 years at the oar of a prison ship. The terms of the code were explicit. 5 years in torment. On the 22nd of April, 1797, a great chain was riveted, and Jean Valjean was a part of this chain. He was no longer Jean Valjean. He was 24,601. What had become of the sister? What became of the 7 children? Who cared about that? What becomes of the leaves of the young tree when it sawed at the trunk? And all this time, Jean Valjean talked little, and he never laughed. When he left the galleys, he had not shed a tear for 19 years. 19 long years. For near the end of his 4th year in the prison ship, Jean Valjean escaped. On the evening of the 2nd day, he was retaken.
0: Number 24601, for attempted escape, the prisoner's sentence extended 3 years.
2: 3 years, which made 8. The 6th year.
3: 24599.
4: Here.
3: 24600.
4: Here.
3: 24601. 24601. 24601 is not present.
5: The prisoner has escaped. Fire the alarm cannon.
2: That night they found him. He resisted the galley guard.
0: Escape and resistance. Under provisions in the special code, the prisoner's sentence extended. 5 years. 2 with a double chain.
2: 5 years, which made 13. The 10th year.
0: Attempted escape. The prisoner's sentence extended. 3 years.
2: 3 years, which made 16. The 13th year.
0: Attempted escape. Beat taken after an absence of 4 hours. The prisoner's sentence extended. 3 years.
2: 3 years for 4 hours, which made 19. In October 1815, Jean Valjean was set free. He had entered in 1796 for having taken a loaf of bread. The rain fell heavily, and Jean Valjean was cold on the stone bench. Just then, a woman came out of the church and saw him lying there in the dark.
6: My friend, what are you doing?
7: You see what I'm doing. I'm going to sleep.
6: Why don't you go to the inn?
7: I have no money.
6: You can't pass the night in the rain. Have you knocked at every door?
7: Yes.
6: Have you knocked at that one there?
7: No.
6: Knock there.
2: And she pointed to a little low house on the other side of the square. It was the palace of the bishop. This first part of our story is concerned with 2 people. One of them is Jean Valjean, and the other is Charles François Bienvenu Myriel, called Monseigneur Bienvenu, who was the bishop of D. We must pause to examine this Bishop of D in order to understand what is to follow. One day, he preached this sermon in the cathedral.
5: My very dear brethren, there are in France 346,000 cottages with only one opening, the door. This is because of the tax upon windows. God gives men light, and the law sells it. In the upper and lower out, they make bread once in 6 months. In the winter, it is so hard, they must cut it

0: The Bishop of D lived very humbly. He had no retinue, and there was with him in his house only two old ladies, his housekeeper and his sister, Mademoiselle Baptistine. Here is a letter written by his sister to some girlhood companion.
1: December 16th, 1814. My dear madame, not a day passes that we do not speak of you. I am happy, but the weather is severe, and one must do something for those who lack. My brother is so good. He gives all he has to the poor and sick. He exposes himself to every danger. He goes out in the rain, travels in winter. He has no fear of darkness or of dangerous roads or of those he may meet. Last year, he went up all alone into a district infested with robbers. And when he came back, nothing had happened to him. He said, "See how they have robbed me." And he opened a trunk in which he had the jewels of the Ambrun Cathedral, which the robbers had given him. Upon that occasion, I could not help but scold him, taking care only to speak when the carriage had made a noise so that no one could hear us. The housekeeper has had difficulty accustoming herself to what she calls his imprudence. But now that the thing is settled, we pray together, we are afraid together, and we go to sleep. Should Satan come to this house, no one would interfere. But after all, what is there to fear in this house? Farewell. With 1,000 good wishes, Baptistine.
0: It will be seen that the bishop was a good man. He had no systems, but many deeds. When he had money, he visited the poor. When he had none, he visited the rich. So Jean Valjean knocked at his door. The events of that evening, early in October 1815, have often been related by Mademoiselle Baptistine. The bishop had been waiting for his supper. He was standing in the dining room by the fire. In the dining room, there was a door opening on the street.
2: His housekeeper, who was setting the table, was just telling his sister about Jean Valjean.
3: He has a club to beat you with, a rope to hang you with, and a sack to put you in when you're dead.
1: God save us, did you see this man?
3: I did not see him at all, thank heaven, Mademoiselle Baptistine.
4: Then, madame, how do you know how he looked?
3: Your greatness, he was described to me in the market.
4: Well, madame, do you think we're in very grave danger?
3: Oh, awful, your greatness, with no locks on the doors. And I say, monseigneur, and Mademoiselle Baptistine here says also...
1: Me, madame, I say nothing. What my brother does is well done.
3: We say this house isn't safe. We say that a door which opens by a latch on the outside to the first comer, nothing in the world could be more horrible. And your greatness does have the habit, if I do say so, of always saying, "Come in." Goodness, come in, even at midnight. The Lord knows there's no need to ask leave to come in at this house when even the beggars...
4: Come in.
5: It is he.
4: Come in, monsieur.
6: Listen to me. Listen to me before you say anything. Listen. I'm a convict. Did you hear that? I've been 19 years in the galleys. 4 days ago, they let me out. And I've walked all this way from Toulon. And I went to the inn, but they sent me away. The jailer wouldn't let me into the prison. No one will have me. I'm a convict. I tried to sleep out under the stars, but there were no stars. It rained, and there was no good God to stop the drops. A woman showed me your house and said to me, "Knock there." So I've knocked. Look, I have money, 109 francs and 15 sous, which I earned in the galleys. I'll pay you. I'll pay you anything. I walked 12 leagues today, and I'm so hungry. Please, have you a stable?
4: Come in, monsieur, and shut the door.
6: Wait! Did you hear what I said? I said I was a convict.
1: Brother, this is the man.
6: Do you want to see my passport? Here it is. My yellow passport. Read it.
4: Very well, monsieur. The bearer is a liberated convict, having been 19 years in the galleys. Original sentence, 5 years. Additional servitude, 14 years. The holder of this passport is a very dangerous man.
3: Oh, your greatness, what shall we do?
4: Set another place at the table.
3: But, your greatness,
1: Madame, do as my brother says. Put on another plate.
3: Yes, mademoiselle.
6: Do you mean I can stay? Me? A convict? I thought you'd send me away. So I told you right off who I am.
4: Bevestine, put some sheets on the bed in the alcove.
1: Yes, brother.
6: A bed? You mean I'll have a bed like other people? With sheets and mattress. It's 19 years since I've slept on a bed. Thank you, Monsieur Innkeeper. I'll pay you all you say. You're a good man. You are an innkeeper, aren't you?
4: No, monsieur. I am a priest who lives here.
6: Oh, of course, your cap. You're the cure. The cure of the big church. Then you don't want me to pay.
4: No, monsieur. Come near the fire. Oh, this lamp is poor. I light the candles.
6: I don't understand. You let me, a galley slave, enter your house. You even light your silver candlesticks for me without so much as asking my name. Monsieur, my name is Jean Valjean.
4: Well, this is not my house, Jean Valjean. It is the house of Christ. But besides, why should I ask your name? Before you told me, I knew it.
6: You knew it?
4: Monsieur, your name is my brother.
3: Your greatness, the table is set.
4: Ah, good. But Madame Magloire.
3: Yes, your greatness?
4: Something is lacking. Is it not the custom to place all six of our silver plates on the table?
3: Yes, your greatness, but...
4: I count only three.
3: I'll fetch them.
4: Ah, it's better. Ah, Bettistine, is that a bottle of wine I see there?
1: Indeed, yes. The fine old mold for the special occasions. Madame Magloire put it out.
3: Here are the plates, your greatness.
4: Oh, thank you, Madame Magloire. I have misjudged you. Come then, to supper. Monsieur Valjean, you sit there by my sister.
6: All this is too good for me. Oh, monsieur, if you knew what this means, after 19 years in the chains.
4: Jean, you have left all that suffering. Remember this. If you leave it with hate and anger, you are worthy of compassion. But if you leave it with goodwill and peace, you are better than any of us. Heavenly Father, we ask thy blessing on this food as we partake of it. May it strengthen us to everlasting life. Amen.

0: later, Mademoiselle Baptistine described the progress of this supper in a letter written to a friend.
1: All I can say is that my brother took supper with this Jean Valjean with the same manner he would have used with the provost or the curé of this parish. After we had eaten, my brother turned to him and said, "You must be very tired. I'll show you to your room." He then did so, lighting the way with one of his candlesticks. Madame Magloire and I said our prayers in the parlor and retired to our chambers without saying a word.
0: Jean Valjean lay in his bed that night and thought of the bishop's silver. Those six silver plates. He had seen the old housekeeper putting them away in the cupboard. He had marked that cupboard well. Solid silver. They would bring at least 200 francs, double his pay for 19 years' labor. What had been the life of this soul? Society should look into these things. They are its own works. In weariness, in agony, under the whip, under the chain, in the cell, on the convict's bed of plank, under the burning sun of the galleys, Jean Valjean turned to his conscience and reflected. To those who saw him, he seemed looking continually upon something terrible. For human society had done him nothing but injury. No man had ever touched him but to bruise him. Never since childhood had he been greeted with a friendly word. He had no weapon but his hate. He had resolved to sharpen it in the galleys, and he had taken it with him when he went out. So the passport was right. The yellow passport, which described Jean Valjean as a very dangerous man. The next morning at sunrise, the bishop was walking in his garden. Madame Magloire ran up to him quite beside herself.
2: Monseigneur, your greatness is gone.
3: Yes, madame.
2: Monseigneur, it's all gone. And the man with the beard and the yellow passport.
3: Madame, what is gone?
2: Your greatness is silver. It's been stolen. The six lovely plates, your only treasure. Oh, Monseigneur, I was right. I should never have put them on the table. He has stolen them.
3: Well, then, let us consider.
2: Yes, Monseigneur.
3: Firstly, did the silver belong to us? No.
2: No, Monseigneur?
3: No. It belonged to the poor. And now, secondly, who was that man? He was a poor man.
2: I suppose so, Your Greatness, but he knew silver when he saw it, even if he didn't recognize a bishop from a curé. Oh, Monseigneur, it is not myself I'm thinking of, nor of your sister. I worry on your account. What are you going to eat from?
3: Have we no tin plates?
2: Tin smells.
3: Well, then, iron.
2: But iron has such a bad taste.
3: There are always wooden plates.
2: Oh, as Monseigneur wishes. But what an idea to take that man.
1: Brother, they've caught the man.
2: Oh, thank God. Have they put him in jail?
1: No, they've brought him here with the silver. They're outside the gate now. Brother, the police want you to identify him.
3: Very well. Show them in.
4: Come along now. Let's have none of your talk.
5: Please.
4: Silence! Prisoner, take your cap off in the presence of the bishop.
3: Bishop. Good morning, Valjean.
4: You recognize him, Monseigneur. That's enough. Here is your silver.
3: Yes. But where are my candlesticks?
4: Here are the stolen plates, Monseigneur. Were there candlesticks, too?
3: Oh, yes. Yes, they are of silver, like the rest. Valjean, where are my candlesticks?
5: I didn't take them.
3: Madame Magloire, be kind enough to go in and get them.
2: What, Monseigneur?
1: Go get the candlesticks.
2: But I... Very well, Monseigneur.
3: Monsieur Valjean, I don't think you understood. I gave you the candlesticks as well.
5: What? What do you mean?
4: Monseigneur, the prisoner was running off with your plates.
3: And he told you they were given him by an old priest with whom he had lodged the night. And you brought him here.
4: Yes, Monseigneur. Then it's true what he told me?
3: I have given him the silver.
4: Then we can let him go?
3: But of course.
2: Here are your candlesticks, but I must say...
3: Madame Magloire, give them to Monsieur Valjean.
2: Yes, Your Greatness. Here.
5: But I...
2: Take them, you fool.
5: But They aren't mine.
3: Monsieur, the plates and the candlesticks are yours. Take them. But never forget that you have promised me to use this silver to become an honest man.
5: I have promised you.
3: Jean Valjean, I have purchased your soul. I withdraw it from the spirit of perversity and give it to Almighty God.

0: Jean Valjean ran out of the city as though he were escaping and made haste into the open country. A little gypsy boy passed by and dropped a penny. Jean Valjean put his foot on it and drove the boy away. Then he picked it up and ran after the boy. But he never found him. He found himself. He knew then that he must conquer or be conquered. He saw before him himself as he was, stick in hand, knapsack on his shoulders, the hideous galley slave, Jean Valjean. He beheld himself face to face and saw at the same time a light like a torch. And he knew that this torch was the bishop. Jean Valjean shrank and vanished. The bishop remained. There came to him the bishop's own words.
1: Jean Valjean, you have promised me to become an honest man. I have purchased your soul.
0: Then his heart swelled up in him, and he burst into tears. It was the first time he had wept in 19 years. How long did he weep thus? What did he do after weeping? Where did he go? No one ever knew. Only one thing is certain. On that very night, at 3 o'clock in the morning, a figure was seen in the attitude of prayer, kneeling upon the pavement, in the shadow, before the door of the Bishop of D.

WOR and the Mutual Network have presented part one, The Bishop, of Victor Hugo's absorbing story, Les Miserables. Orson Welles has played the role of Jean Valjean and read the narrative passages of this presentation, which he has prepared specifically for radio broadcasting. Next Friday evening at 10 o'clock Eastern Daylight Saving Time, we shall present Les Miserables in its second episode, which introduces Javert.

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0: Best Play, a series of hour-length dramas based on the famous theatrical books begun by the late Burns Mantell. Now edited by the distinguished drama critic of the New York Daily News, John Chapman. Mr. Chapman.
1: Our play this evening, Outward Bound, dates back to the season of 1923-24. That seems a long time ago, and maybe it is. But when some of the plays of that season come to mind, it seems like only yesterday. For a fine play never shows its age and remains vivid in the memory. There were some good plays that season. George Kelly's The Show Off, for instance. Max Reinhardt's historic production of The Miracle. There was a fantasy by George Kaufman and Mark Connelly, Beggar on Horseback, which is fondly remembered. Kaufman and Connelly also had a musical going that time called Helen of Troy, New York, about a collar factory. Those were the days when men wore detached collars on their shirts, and the symbol of manly beauty was the man in the arrow collar advertisements. I can remember one song from that show. I won't sing it now because I can't sing. Its refrain was, "The biggest fools that you can meet are here on 42nd Street in old New York." Well, I'm sure that the most vividly and most fondly remembered drama from that season is Sutton Vane's Outward Bound. Sutton Vane, an English actor and playwright, was named for his father, who specialized in melodramas. Outward Bound, as you will soon hear, is no melodrama, but an odd and absorbing play. Our company includes Gina Dare, Alexander Scorby, Susan Douglas, Chester Stratton, Leona Powers, and John Stanley. Imagine now, as the play begins, that we are aboard what seems to be a small ocean liner, and that in just a few moments our ship will be sailing outward bound.

0: No, I mean you.
1: Oh, I beg your pardon.
0: Oh, good morning, ma'am.
1: You're the steward, aren't you?
0: That's right, ma'am.
1: I'm sorry to bother you, but the fog's so thick, I'm afraid we've lost our way.
0: Where do you want to get to, ma'am?
1: Our cabin.
0: Oh, you'll find all the berths for it.
1: Thank you. Henry?
2: Yes, darling?
1: It's this way.
2: Oh, I'm sorry. I was looking at the sea. What'd you say?
1: Our cabin's forward, he told me.
2: Oh, thank you, Stuart. A bit confusing, these boats, aren't they?
0: Yes, sir. To begin with.
1: Come along, dear.
2: I'm awfully tired.
1: Do you wonder, after what you've been through?
2: I suppose not. But we'll have a wonderful trip, won't we?
1: Yes, dear.
2: The rest and the peace and the forgetfulness.
1: Of course, dear. Don't worry.
2: Give me your hand.
0: I'm sure you'll have a pleasant trip, sir, if you'll excuse me.
3: Oh, cheer, all the neighbours cried. Who are you going to meet, Bill? Have you bought the street?
4: Well, you've been a long time.
3: Oh, good morning, sir.
4: This is the smoke room, isn't it?
3: Yes, sir.
4: What good is a smoke room without a bar?
3: Exactly, sir. What shall I get you?
4: Whiskey.
3: No soda water, sir?
4: No, thank you.
3: All whiskey.
5: As a matter of fact, you'll probably see a lot of me during this trip, so we might as well get acquainted, eh? How much?
0: Oh, you needn't pay on this ship, sir.
5: Hmm?
0: Yeah, if you'll just sign this check.
5: No. Oh, I had a thick night last night.
0: Indeed, sir.
5: Must have been devilish thick. I can't remember anything about it now. Well, it's a good morning, anyway.
0: It is, sir. Pity some people should be alive to spoil it.
5: Hmm? What's that?
0: I was talking to myself, sir.
5: Hmm. What's the old captain like on this tub?
0: Very decent sort, I've heard, sir. Very respected, I know.
5: Well, that sounds dull. Get me another, will you, the same?
6: I thought I knew that voice.
5: What? Oh, really?
6: So here you are, you naughty boy.
5: Well, Mrs. Cliveden Banks, how are you? What a surprise.
6: As soon as I saw Tom Pryor on the passenger list, I asked for the bar, and here you are.
5: Well, what are you doing here?
6: Joining my dear husband, and we were in for a very dull trip.
5: Well, we must just try and cheer each other up then, Mrs. Banks.
6: By the way, darling, my name is Mrs. Cliveden Hyphen Banks. There was a plain Mrs. Banks in the divorce court lately. So silly of her, and so plain.
5: Plain?
6: Well, judging the Daily Mirror. A total stranger, of course. Still, it's made me very particular about my hyphen. Not that I am ever likely to appear in a divorce court.
5: Oh, no, of course not. Well, Mrs. Cliveden Banks, will you have a drink?
6: At this time in the morning? Goodness, no. Mr. Pryor, did you realize there was a clergyman on board?
5: Oh, how convenient. Part of the ship's service, eh?
6: Well, heavens no, a passenger. And everyone knows a clergyman is the worst possible luck at sea.
5: Look out, sir. Speak of the devil.
7: Good morning. Good morning, madam.
6: Mr. Pryor, who is this man?
5: Hmm? Oh, I don't know.
6: Oh, well, never mind. Let me see now. Where was I?
7: I'm awfully sorry to bother you, madam, but could you tell me what the date is? I have this letter and I...
6: Are you trying to start a conversation with me?
7: Well, frankly, when we are going to be shipmates, the sooner we get to know each other, the better, don't you think? I'm William Duke.
6: No, really, I couldn't care less.
7: I'm sorry. I didn't think introductions were necessary aboard ship.
6: Well, possibly they may not have been in the days of Sir Walter Raleigh. Not having been there myself, I can't say for certain.
7: I beg your pardon. I'll go out on deck. Good day, sir.
6: Fancy that clergyman pushing his way like that. I cut him rather neatly, don't you think?
5: To the bone.
6: Well, good heavens, we're besieged on all sides. Look at that.
8: You'll excuse me, mum, but you're the only other lady I've seen about, barring myself. And I've got to say something to someone. You see, mum, I've been struck all of a heap.
6: You've been what?
8: Struck all of a heap.
6: Oh, Mr. Pryor, rescue me. And you'd better do something for this good woman, too. It seems she's been struck all of a heap, whatever that may mean.
5: Well, what's the trouble?
8: Well, sir, it went like this, as it were. Only last Saturday, Mrs. Roberts and me were talking about the sheets being damp.
6: Of sheets being damp? Oh, the good woman is obviously a steward.
8: Oh, no, Mum, no. I'm a passenger.
6: A passenger? Good heavens, Mr. Pryor, tell that steward to tell someone to take the good woman back to her proper place immediately. She's been wandering. She's on the wrong deck. She's in the wrong class. Goodbye, good woman. Goodbye.
8: Thank you, Mum.
5: Now, steward, would you get someone to show this woman to the third-class deck or something?
0: Third class, sir? Hmm? I think you made some mistake, sir.
3: There's only one class on the boat.
6: What was that?
5: Only one class?
3: Yes, sir. It's the same on all this line.
6: Oh, Mr. Pryor, this is impossible. Now, how am I to know who are the ladies and gentlemen and who are not?
5: No. Don't get excited.
6: Excited? Why, this woman here, she probably eats...
5: Extremely likely, I should say.
6: Well, then, if she eats, and if there's only one class, she'll eat in the same place as we shall. Well, it just can't be done.
5: Now, there's no point in getting upset.
6: It would be quite impossible for me to lunch at the same table with a woman who has been struck all of a heap.
5: Well, I'll see what I can do. Now, madam, what's your name?
8: Midget.
5: What?
8: Midget.
6: There, that to begin with is an alibi. No one could possibly be named Midget.
8: Oh, couldn't I? Well, I'll show you whether they could or not. I'm a my lady, I am mighty. My name's Midget, all right. Midget married me, and I've got me lines to prove it.
6: How dreadfully sordid.
5: We're just trying to help. Now, what is your trouble? Are you ill?
8: Am I ill? I don't think so. I don't feel ill. And yet I said to Mrs. Roberts last Thursday, or was it Wednesday? Oh, never mind, I says it to her anyways. I says, what I want, says I. Or did she say it to me? Oh, well, one of us says it to the other. What I or you want, according to whichever one of us did say it, is a thorough holiday. And then, oh, wait a minute. I remember now. It's all coming back. I've been come on here to meet somebody.
5: Oh, that's it, is it?
8: Yes, at the other end. It was our parson's idea. A thorough holiday, of course. Oh, how silly of me to forget. I'm supposed to be here to meet somebody. But I can't remember who. Perhaps that's because I ain't had anything to eat all day.
6: The woman is obviously light-headed. Have her removed. Steward, can you find this passenger's stewardess for her and have her put in charge? She's nervous. She's never having been at sea.
3: Certainly. This way, ma'am.
8: Thank you, sir. Thank you kindly.
5: Seems harmless enough.
6: I suspect she's one of a gang of international crooks. Look at the way she scraped acquaintance with me.
5: Well, I suppose that means we're sailing shortly.
6: Oh, then I shall go up deck and wave farewell to the dear old white cliffs. I'm told that on many parts of the coast they're crumbling fast, but still, England, England, there is no country like her.
5: Thank goodness.
6: Why do you say that?
5: Well, that's what other countries say.
6: Oh? Well, come along now and protect me from the mob.
5: No, thanks. I'd far rather remain here and slip away from my native land, oblivious of her disregard for me.
6: Oh, you're a naughty boy, Tom Pryor. Still, I'll see you later.
9: That you, Reverend? I beg your pardon. It's Tom Pryor. I want to apologize.
10: Whatever for?
5: Oh. Cutting you stone dead like that silly old woman I was with.
10: Well, that's all right.
5: If she had some idea you were bad luck, it was ridiculous of me to play along with her, but of course I'm a very weak character.
10: Strong of you to admit it.
5: No, I'm easily swayed. I can't think why. Drink? I always carry emergency rations.
10: No, thank you.
5: That's my problem. I always agree with anyone I'm with. She was to blame entirely.
10: I've always found it an unwise habit to run down other people. I have a nasty way of hearing about it and retaliating.
5: Well, you're not going to preach a sermon, are you?
10: Oh, goodness, no. No more sermons for me for a bit. I'm sick of them. Never did any good. I think that we should all enjoy ourselves on this trip, don't you?
5: Mm-hmm.
10: Live every minute of it.
5: Well, if you mean something like a cold bath before breakfast, I don't.
10: Oh, no, but we must arrange to enjoy every moment of the trip.
5: Why?
10: Because we're meant to.
5: Oh?
10: We must organize among ourselves. For instance, we'll get up a concert.
5: Must we get up a concert?
10: But of course.
5: How awful.
10: I say, do you sing?
5: No.
10: Oh, that's a pity.
5: Do you recite?
10: No.
5: That's excellent. Reverend, as far as I'm concerned, all we need for the passengers' amusement is through that door.
10: The bar?
5: Precisely. Will you join me?
10: If you like.
5: Where's that steward?
11: The steward isn't here, that's what. No efficiency, no efficiency. How do you do? My name's Lingley of Lingley Limited.
5: Hooray.
11: Where the devil's the steward? I haven't got time to waste here. I've got work to do. Steward!
12: All right, yes.
13: Ginger ale with ice.
14: Yes, sir.
13: How much?
14: You needn't pay, sir.
13: I always pay. How much?
14: 1 shilling, sir.
13: Very well. Here's 1 shilling.
14: Thank you, sir.
13: What for? I haven't tipped you. If you gentlemen will excuse me, I have work to do. I'm a member of Parliament, you know.
14: Oh.
13: Pleased to meet you. Not at all. I'm on the London County Council as well. If Incidentally, I own 21 music halls, a chain of cinemas, two gold mines, and a Methodist chapel. Naturally, they want looking after.
9: Oh, naturally. What are you doing with the chapel?
13: Having it pulled down.
9: Sportsman.
13: You? I know your face, don't I? Never forget a face.
9: How that must sadden your sweet life at times.
13: Where have I seen it before?
9: Oh, in your office. You gave me a job that lasted 2 days. I couldn't stand the atmosphere, so I drowned it in drink.
13: By Jove, I remember. You were sacked mechanically.
9: Yes, you wouldn't give me a second chance.
13: No one's ever given me a second chance. Never expect one. I shall certainly never ask for one.
9: In my opinion, Mr. Lingley, MP, LCC, you are a pompous old idiot.
13: How dare you? You must be crazy.
9: I'm not in your ghastly office now. I can say what I like. You're a blue-nosed baboon. There, I've dreamed I've said that to you for weeks, and now I've said it.
13: Mr. Pryor, you're obviously drunk.
9: I am drunk, I admit, but I trusted not obviously.
13: All right, I shall go on deck. Where are my papers? I've been irritated. The doctor said I must not be irritated. I have too much to do to be irritated.
7: I'm sure Mr. Pryor didn't
9: mean it. I did, every word of it.
7: But shut up, he's a pink-eyed rabbit. He's a rotter, he's a grasper.
11: Silence, sir! For goodness sake, silence! I shan't be able to concentrate after this interruption. I came here for peace, confound you. I've been thinking too hard as it is, and now this little gnat, he's destroyed what I've nearly completed in my mind. Confound you, sir, I'm sick of opposition. I... Oh, my God.
7: Mr. Lindley, what is it?
11: Wait.
7: You're looking ill.
11: Yes, I am ill. I'm feeling ill, I am. Suddenly, I must have help. I wouldn't warn about this. An arm, please, and some of that stuff you're drinking, Pryor.
7: Here you are.
11: Thank you. I shall be all right in a minute.
7: I'll get the ship's doctor.
11: No, he'll only irritate me. I know what to do. I've been told what to do. Absolute quiet and fresh air. I'll go on deck. Oh, yes, I'd forgotten. I'm to take one of these capsules.
13: Thank you. I must keep quiet, calm, and not think. I shall be all right in a minute. I'll see a doctor when I get to.
9: Marseilles, you said, sir?
13: Oh, yes, of course, Marseilles. What am I going to Marseilles for?
9: Don't worry now.
13: No. Don't worry, that's right. I felt quite faint for the moment, Mr. Duke. Your drink has done me good. I know what I'm doing, of course. I know. Already I'm better. But where am I going to? I'm going to meet someone, but was it Aronson? Bangtop?
9: Don't look well, Mr. Lingley.
13: Of course not. He irritated me. I shall go on deck. I don't feel well at all. I can't concentrate. I can't remember where I'm going.
9: Reverend, what was it? I don't know. Some sort of attack. I'm going to stop him. Reverend.
12: Where?
9: It was my fault, I suppose.
12: Oh, no.
9: Are you angry with me?
12: Why should I be?
9: You know, I think I'll have another drink.
12: But you've had enough.
9: You promised no sermons.
12: Prior. Drink is a terrible thing.
9: Reverend, you're keen on group games and concerts. Drink is my hobby. Let's leave it at that.
12: Please don't joke about it.
9: Amen. I take drinking very seriously indeed.
12: Well, I'll see you later, Pryor. Perhaps I should see if Mr. Lingley's all right.
9: Just a moment.
12: What is it?
9: Has it struck you by any chance that there's something queer about this boat?
12: No, it hasn't.
9: Well, it has me.
12: How do you mean?
9: There was a charwoman here just now, hardly the kind of person you'd expect to find here, and she couldn't remember where she was going, except that she was going to meet someone. Now, this Lingley fellow, he couldn't remember where he was going either. At least not clearly. And there's old Mrs. Banks, driveling about joining her husband. It's just struck me that...
12: What has?
9: Colonel Clive and Banks kicked the bucket months ago. Surely she can't have forgotten that. Or was that her father?
12: Mr. Pryor, if you'll take my advice, you'll take Mr. Lingley's example and take some fresh air on deck.
9: Yes, sir.
7: Yes, sir. I think I will. I think I need some air. A lot of air.
2: Oh, so sorry.
7: I didn't see you. I can't see much of anything.
2: You all right?
7: Look here. Do you mind if I ask you a question?
2: Of course not.
7: It's a rather queer one.
2: Go on.
7: Do you know where you're going?
2: You a Salvation Army man?
7: I'm quite serious.
2: Well, of course I know where I'm going.
7: On this boat?
2: Certainly.
7: Oh, thank goodness. Thank goodness. Thank you. I'm going to get some fresh air.
1: Who was that, Henry?
2: I don't know.
1: We're sailing now.
2: Really?
1: Almost open water.
2: Give me your hand.
1: Oh, hold tight to it.
2: It's queer. It's just like an ordinary sailing.
1: Is it?
2: You know that man just now? He asked me if I knew where I was going.
1: Yes.
2: Funny question, wasn't it?
1: I don't know.
2: Look, Anne, I'm worried. I've been thinking just now, these modern inventions doctors have...
1: Please don't worry.
2: They couldn't possibly call us back even now, could they?
1: Of course not. How could they? We're safe enough as long as we hold tight.
2: Oh, it was a risk, though, wasn't it?
1: Yes, dear.
2: I think you were always more certain than I was. You seem to know so much more about the big things than I do.
1: Perhaps I only pretend to.
2: Oh, I am. Darling, I do love you.
1: I love you, Henry.
2: Always.
1: Always.
2: I wonder how the dog is.
1: Oh, you baby. They'll look after him, all right?
2: I hope so. And when dogs die, what do you think happens to them?
1: Oh, I don't know. There must be a heaven for dogs. At least I hope so.
2: No, it's queer. And you don't think...
1: What?
2: Any of these people could possibly know.
1: Our secret? Of course they can't.
2: Oh, I wonder if it's safe, even now.
1: What makes you say that?
2: And, darling, could they separate us? I'm trying so hard to remember. Suppose we've done something that isn't right. They couldn't separate us then, could they?
1: That sort of thing is all over now, Henry. You've forgotten our secret.
2: Oh, you know I have. But I remember it just before we left the flat.
1: Our sad little flat.
15: I forgot to turn off the gas.
16: Of course you did, Henry. We agreed to that. That's what we agreed.
15: But then they couldn't separate us for that, could they? I wish I could remember how we got here. I know we wanted for so long. Now we're here.
16: Let's walk around the deck, Henry.
15: All right. Hello?
9: Hello.
16: I didn't see you standing there.
9: I know.
15: Well, if you'll excuse us. Come along.
9: I was right. Steward.
17: Yes, sir?
9: What's your name?
17: Scrubby, sir.
9: I am right, aren't I, Scrubby?
17: Right, sir. In the end, sir...
9: You know what I mean.
17: What about what, sir?
9: You, I, all of us on this boat.
17: What about all of us on this boat, sir?
9: Answer me truthfully, Scrubby. We're all dead, aren't we?
17: Yes, sir. We're all dead. Quite dead. They don't find out so soon as you did, as a rule.
9: Queer.
17: Not when you get used to it, sir.
9: Well, how long have you been...
17: Me, sir? Well, I was lost young.
9: You were what?
17: Lost young, sir.
9: I don't understand.
17: No, sir, you wouldn't. Not yet. But you'll get to know lots of things as the voyage goes on.
9: Tell me one thing now.
17: Anything I can, sir.
9: Where are we sailing for?
17: Heaven, sir. And hell, too. It's the same place, you see.
18: Well, Mrs. Banks... I could tell you one thing. This line can't be paying anything in dividends. There's nobody on board.
19: Nobody? Who is anybody?
18: How about that couple at dinner who sat at the corner? Girl's name is Anne, I think.
19: Oh, that couple?
18: Yes.
19: Did you like the look of them?
18: Didn't notice.
19: I thought there was something funny about them.
18: Funny?
19: Well, you know. I may be wrong. I hope I am. But that's my opinion. Not nice. Funny.
20: Right, Miss Quayle.
21: May I come in?
20: Of course.
21: It's a bit lonely on the street. Up there.
22: Oh, she means the deck. How quaint.
20: Sit down. There. You're not nervous now, are you?
21: Not with you, sir. You wear just the same sort of collar that our parson does. Oh, I wish I was back on Lambeth Road.
22: Oh, impossible. Mr. Lingley, I shall squash her. Fancy her crowding in here. Mrs. Midget, I suppose you travel a great deal.
21: Oh, yes, every day. Lambeth to the bank, and from the bank back to Lambeth. Working in the city as I did, as I do.
22: The city, how enthralling. Big financial interests, I presume.
21: No, scrubbing floors, since I lost all my money. Do you know all of you? Believe me or believe me not. I once had a house of my very own.
22: How magnificent.
21: Oh, wasn't it? Semi-detached. Took in lodgers, you know. Made enough to make my son a gentleman anyway. Sent him to college to prove it.
22: How romantic.
20: Cambridge or Oxford? Perhaps I've met him.
21: Well,
20: where is he now?
21: I don't rightly know. Having become a gentleman, he naturally lost all his money. And his money was my money. I ain't seen him since. He ain't seen me, not to know me since he was a very little boy. I got me brother-in-law, he's rich, to take him over and manage things for me. Oh, he's been a good boy.
11: Sounds it.
21: He was, I tell you. A real gentleman, just like that, Mr. Pryor. That's what gentlemen are really like. Always broke, bless him, and then having another one just to make him forget about it. Just like that, Mr. Pryor.
11: Pryor, who?
21: Well, I like him anyway.
22: Poor Mr. Pryor. And I hear he's always like that nowadays. A real bad lot, in fact. Where is he now, I wonder, Mr. Langley?
11: Sleeping it off if he's a wise man, which he isn't.
20: Mr. Pryor.
22: Why, Mr. Pryor, we were just talking about you.
0: Indeed?
22: Yes, I was saying, what a steady hand.
0: Don't waste any more of your breath than is necessary, Mrs. Cliveden Banks. Nor any of you here.
22: I beg your pardon.
0: You don't have to believe me if you don't want to, but it's true all the same. We're dead people.
22: Why, oh, really, Pryor?
11: Why don't you sleep it off?
0: I'm sober enough now. I'll walk a chalk line on the floor, if you like.
21: Oh, why doesn't someone put the young man to bed? It'd be much kinder.
0: I'm sober, I tell you. I began to suspect it this morning before lunch. Nobody seemed to remember where they were going. I didn't remember for a minute where I was going. Then I remembered, then I got drunk. Naturally, all my life I've started to face facts by getting drunk. Look, I've been all over the ship, into the officers' quarters and everything. There's no one on board. No captain, no crew, no nothing. There's no one on board.
21: Why, I've never heard of him.
0: No one but the steward.
21: But the man is cruising.
0: And you know where he is now? He's in the rigging. Sitting cross-legged up in the rigging. I've just seen him.
21: Oh,
0: really,
21: no,
0: Pryor. You don't believe me, eh?
21: I've never heard him like it.
0: All right. All right. Whom have you seen on board ship since you sailed? Mrs. Midget, who helped you this morning?
21: The steward. He got me a nice hot cup of tea.
0: You, Reverend. Whom have you spoken to?
20: Well, really, I have seen men about, of course.
0: Have you? Have you indeed? Have you spoken to anyone?
22: Well, you don't expect us to talk to sailors, do you, Mr. Pryor? Able-bodied though they may be.
11: Did you see the engine room?
0: No. I couldn't find it.
11: Pity. I thought you were going to say the ship was worked by elastic bands.
0: It's no joke. Reverend, where are you landing?
20: Well, I'm going to take a little holiday, that's all.
0: You can't remember. I'm right, you see?
11: I wish you'd get out there. We want to play cards.
0: Why, I should try to warn you, I don't know, but I've been all over this ship, I tell you.
20: Oh, excuse me.
0: You're just in time, the two of you. Come in.
16: Henry, I don't think we'd better.
0: Come in. You know. You knew this morning.
2: Knew what?
16: Henry, don't talk to him. He frightens me.
0: Yes, yes, I suppose I do. I know as well, you see.
11: Mr. Duke, as a clergyman, you must be more used to unpleasantness than anyone else. Will you please take this man to the doctor or lock him up? He's not worth
0: it. I tell you, there is no doctor. No one. Look, everyone, I'll make a bargain with you.
11: What is it?
0: There are no lights out there. No lights at all. Have you ever heard of a ship with no port or starboard lights?
20: Oh, no, no.
0: Go out there and see. If I'm wrong, I'll go quietly.
21: Well, no, that seems fair.
0: Reverend, will you go?
20: Well, just to satisfy you, if you keep your word.
0: And you'll tell the truth?
20: Of course.
11: Weak. Weak. Shouldn't humor him.
0: Don't you run the church down. Take my advice. You may want her help very badly before long.
22: I simply ignore you, Mr. Pryor.
0: Listen. You hear that? Like a drum. A muffled drum.
18: You're drunk, sir, and you're at the wrong...
0: Well, Duke?
18: What's out there?
16: It's all right, of course.
18: Duke, it is all right?
0: Of course.
18: Everything?
0: Everything.
16: Oh, well, of course. I knew it all the time.
0: You liar. You liar. Come with me, Duke. I'll show you. Stop it, Pryor. Stop it. You swore to tell the truth. You're a liar, a dirty liar.
18: Get him, Lingley.
0: I'll show him no more lies. I'm trying to help. We're dead, do you hear? We're all dead.
3: Thank you.
2: You all right, Prior?
12: You be quiet. Now, the ladies are safely out of the way. I want to apologize, Prior. Why? Because you were right.
18: What?
12: There isn't a light on board. I'm not even certain that we're moving.
18: Then why didn't you say so?
12: I didn't want to alarm the ladies. But something must be done. We must all do something immediately.
18: What? To begin with, somebody will have to ring a bell.
12: Yes, yes, and have the steward explain. Good.
18: Scrubby! Ask him. We ought to do something. We may be drifting. We'll hit a rock.
22: No, no, sir. You won't do that.
18: Where did you come from? What's all this nonsense? I can't stand excitement. Where's the captain?
22: Oh, he left long ago, sir.
18: When I get back to London,
22: I'm afraid you won't get back to London, sir.
18: Take me to the captain, sir. You're only a servant, you hear?
12: Mr. Lingley, I think we should all keep our tempers.
22: It's all right. I've known a lot of them to get angry at first.
18: What do you mean, sir?
22: People like you are just beginning.
18: Beginning?
22: To be passengers.
12: What you told me this morning was true, wasn't it?
22: What? Dead, sir? Quite dead, sir.
18: Speak for yourself, sir.
12: It's queer.
22: Why, sir? We didn't think it was queer when we were born.
18: I must get out of this. I must get out.
22: That, sir, is impossible until after the examination.
18: What examination?
22: You'll find out later, sir.
18: Well, don't stand there, all of you, saying nothing. What are we to do? You, Duke, you're always talking about doing things. What are we to do?
12: I really don't know. Of course, if we were all quite certain, our prayer...
18: That won't do any good.
22: There's no danger, gentlemen, if that's what you're frightened of.
18: I'm not frightened.
22: Well, I am.
20: Stuart, how many times have you made this passage?
3: Oh, about 5,000 times, sir.
20: And it's always been like this?
3: Not always, sir. The passengers don't find out so quickly as a rule. I suppose it's because of the halfways we have got on board this trip.
20: Halfways?
11: Now, there's no point standing here talking to a lunatic. The question is, what is to be done?
3: There's nothing to be done. Just go on as if nothing had happened until the examination.
11: Don't talk to me as if I were a schoolboy.
3: It is rather like going to school, sir.
11: I'm asleep. That's it. I'm just asleep. I've had dreams like this before. Go away, all of you. I'm Lingley of Lingley Liberty. Not one of you can touch me. I turned myself into a company several years ago. Stuart! I am asleep, aren't I?
3: Yes, sir. If you like, sir.
11: Then I shall go away somewhere until I wake up. I'll wake up. I'll get out of this.
3: I'd better go look after him, gentlemen, if you'll excuse me.
20: Well? Well. You know, I'm quite a young man, and there is such a lot of work to be done after my holiday. You still won't believe it, will you? Here, try some of this whiskey. No, thanks. I don't think I will, if you'll excuse me, in case we meet anyone.
4: It's a great chance for you, isn't it? Professional advancement, I mean.
2: If you'll excuse me, gentlemen, my wife, she's out there.
4: You knew, didn't you? You knew all along.
2: I knew nothing. I know nothing now. Good night. Anne.
1: What
2: Anne.
1: Is it?
2: Come here.
1: I'm with you, Henry.
2: Listen, darling. They know we're dead. They found out our secret.
1: I know.
2: What will they do to us?
1: They won't separate us, will they?

0: return to the Best Plays production of Outward Bound by Sutton Vane. And here again is John Chapman.
1: This is the story of a strange voyage and of an extraordinary company of shipmates who suddenly discover that their mysterious vessel is bearing them to the land of death. Across the black waters, perhaps, of the River Styx, outward bound.

0: You're late, Pryor. You're late. You're all late.
1: Late for what?
0: The meeting. Where's Duke?
2: On deck. Might interest you to know we've just sighted land.
0: You mean land? Really land?
2: Yes, we've just sighted hell. It looks like quite a nice place from here. The Reverend has arranged a sweepstakes on the exact time it'll take us to get in. You know, he suddenly developed a sense of humor.
0: Where is everybody?
2: Oh, getting nervous, Lingley of Lingley Limited?
0: Oh, be quiet.
3: You have enough chairs, sir?
0: Yes, yes, yes, indeed. Here's a half crown for your trouble.
3: Thank you, sir.
2: What's the object of this meeting, anyway?
0: Well, as a businessman, I've called it to talk things over.
2: You would. You think that a good report and complete minutes would impress the examiner. Of course, you'll be the chairman.
0: Naturally, I seem to be the only one qualified. Pryor, when I was a boy...
2: Were you ever a boy?
0: When I was a boy, I made my motto, try and rely on yourself. At 37, I made it, rely on yourself. And at 47, rely on yourself absolutely. Because then if you fail, all your friends will only say it serves you right.
2: No, had you any friends at 47?
4: Oh, I'm so sorry to be late. Hear me.
0: Mrs. Cliveden Banks.
4: Oh, is this chair for me? Why, thank you.
0: Well, perhaps we'd better start.
5: Hello, Tom.
6: Hello, Lingley.
5: Hello, Banky.
4: Banky?
5: Oh, yes, we're all dead and I can be quite natural. We can all do as we like now. Pryor, have you heard this one? I've been dying to spring this one for ages. There was a young girl from Hong Kong.
4: Oh, I know that
5: yes,
4: one.
5: Yes, I overheard one of my choir boys reciting it in the vestry.
2: Suppose your bishop heard you.
5: Impossible, I'm dead.
4: Is this the meeting now?
0: Well, now that we're all here, we better begin. Ladies and gentlemen.
4: Hear, hear.
7: Be quiet.
4: I was only thanking him for the compliment.
0: Ladies and gentlemen, I am a businessman.
5: Quite.
0: I have never done anything in my life without a reason.
5: Oh, quite.
0: I believe we should draw up a balance sheet.
5: Quite.
0: Now, if I may say so...
2: Certainly, go right ahead.
0: Sir, I...
4: Order, please, order.
2: I'll have whiskey and soda.
5: Quite.
2: Quite what?
5: Well, I really don't know, just quite.
0: Really, gentlemen, if I'm interrupted again, I shall say no more.
2: Hear, hear. Look here, all of you, the only question is, are we dead or not?
0: That is what I call this meeting to decide, Mr. Pryor.
2: I don't care one way or the other.
0: You wouldn't. Mrs. Midget, do you think you're dead or do you not?
4: Ladies and gents, all I want to know is this. If it has happened, it would greatly please me to know that I've been done proper.
0: I beg your pardon?
4: Oh, you know, the street, the neighbors, the sherry wine and cake and flowers.
0: This is beside the point. Do you think you're dead or do you not?
4: Oh, I leave it entirely up to you, sir.
0: I take it in favor of the motion. Any objections? The motion is carried. Now, the next thing to decide is how to meet and talk to the examiner.
2: You mean we want to get out of it if we can?
0: If we can. And if we can't, well... This examiner's bound to be a hard, stern businessman. In which case, I suggest that I am the best one fitted to deal with him.
5: Suppose he isn't anything like that. Suppose he is really the examiner.
2: Yeah. Why not ask Scrubby? Scrubby?
3: You want me, sir?
0: Steward, this examiner, what kind of a person is he?
3: Well, I can't say. I don't know. It all depends.
0: Exactly how should we approach him?
3: Well, I've been asked that question nearly 5,000 times, sir. And I always say it's better to leave the approach to him.
5: What's he like, Scrubby?
3: He's the wind and the skies and the earth, sir. He knows the furthest eddy of the eye tied up to the remotest cove. He knows the simpleness of beauty and the evilest thoughts of the human mind. He'll know all your evil thoughts. You'll excuse me now, please. A seagull has just fallen on the deck. I'm afraid it's broken its wing. If so, I must try and mend.
0: Well, we've got to stick together.

0: Men, I suggest you leave it all in my hands.
1: Mr. Lingley, you can rely on me for one piece of information.
0: Oh, thank you very much.
1: I now entirely agree with Mr. Pryor for calling you a pompous old idiot.
0: What? Just because I'm trying to do my duty?
1: Your duty? You're rubbish. You're doing it because you're in a blue funk, and I don't blame you. I'm in a blue funk, too, but not so much as to make an utter ass of myself by trying to get out of this with balance sheets and board meetings. You want to try and impress this examiner with your cleverness, your business importance, your supposed interest in your fellow creatures. You're hoping to save your own skin that way, and I think it's pretty rotten.
2: Oh, your reverence. Haven't you got just one word of help?
3: Yes, what are you going to do, Duke, when the examiner comes?
1: Well, I've been trying to look into myself, trying to weigh my past thoughtfully and humbly and seek out all the faults and try not to excuse them. I'm going to pray to be able to make one more prayer. But for myself, I'm not fit to pray for others.
2: You won't pray for us, sir?
1: No. No, I can't. We're just shipmates, you and I, trying to help one another. I'm not a captain any longer. I cannot pray for others. Perhaps the realization of that is the beginning of my punishment. I have lost my job.
0: Well, I don't suppose it was worth much anyway.
1: It is the most glorious job in the world. I suppose a man never knows he's incompetent till he's sacked. I can't understand that I ought to. It was my job, but I can't. It's heartbreaking. Oh, give me a cigarette, Pryor.
0: Well, let's get down to hard facts. I suggest...
1: Too late. Didn't you hear?
0: What?
1: What? The siren.
0: I didn't hear anything. I didn't hear anything.
1: Now, Pryor.
0: I didn't, but...
3: You can feel something, though, can't you?
1: No.
3: The boat stopped.
1: Exactly. We're in.
0: No, I won't face it. I daren't. It's all been bluff on my part. Let me get away. Let me...
1: Can none of us get away? We've stopped for good now. This is the judgment.
3: It can't be. We're here in the smoke room of a liner.
1: Why shouldn't it be here in the smoke room of a liner? Have any of us really ever troubled very much to think where and how and when it might be?
3: No, we've got to stick together. Duke, man, you must pray, even if the words are meaningless. Don't desert duty at the last moment. We're in the night, and I want a prayer. I want a prayer from a man. I don't care if he's a clergyman or not.
2: Oh, you ought to pray, Your Reverence.
3: Yes, even if you can't understand what for, you understand us.
1: You really think I ought to, Mrs. Midget?
2: Oh, yes, sir. Pardon the liberty. There's no harm in habits, if they're good habits. And prayer is a good habit.
1: Forgive me, then, for I don't know... Oh, yes. Gentle Jesus... Meek and mild, look upon a little child. Children, pardon our simplicity. Suffer us to come to thee. God bless father and mother, Harriet, she was my nurse, all kind friends. Make me a good boy. Amen. That was the first prayer I ever learned, so it's probably the finest. Say it to yourselves if you want to, and... remember Harriet. She was a worthy soul.
2: Oh, I feel better now.

0: We're in, ladies and gentlemen, we're in.
1: Yes, yes, we know.
0: The examiner's just coming on board. He's cut us alongside, and he'll be with you in a second.
1: There he is.
2: Well, hadn't we better stand up, all of us, Mr. Lingley?
1: What? Yes, yes, of course. Everybody up. Up.
0: The examiner.
1: Duke, quiet.
3: Hello! Hello! Hello there! I say, where's everyone? Where are you, Duke? Ah, there you are, Duke, my boy. Well, how are you?
1: But it's all grease spot.
3: Of course it is. Greasier than ever. Oh, oh, this climate. Oh, glad to see you after all this time. Good to see you. Have a good passage? You're looking

0: It?
1: Oh, Greasepot. Thompson.
0: Saw your name on the passenger list, so I hurried down to meet you. I've been up country.
1: Oh, thank you.
0: Well, how's everybody? How's Ferguson?
1: They've made him a bishop.
0: Oh, they would. What's ever become of Maltby with the red hair and the spectacles?
1: Thompson, I'm delighted to see you and everything, of course, and dying to tell you everything afterwards, but can't you realize how at the moment we are terribly worried?
0: Worried? Worried about what?
1: The examiner.
0: Oh, don't worry about that. I'm the examiner.
1: You are?
0: Well, I'm one of them anyway. You're under my orders now. I've fixed up lodgings for you, Duke. Not much to your fee. It's near your work, right in the center of the parish. So you couldn't do better, Red.
1: Work? Thompson, you don't mean I haven't lost my job after all.
0: Of course you haven't. You haven't started yet. You're just beginning.
1: I've lost my job. Thank you. Thank you, God. I'll work harder now. I swear I will. Did you hear, everybody? I haven't lost my job.
0: There, my boy. It's quite all right now.
2: I'm glad to see they know each other so well, but what about us?
3: This might be a suitable moment to approach him. Sir, my name is Lingley, of Lingley.
0: Go away.
3: I thought this might be a good moment.
0: Will you please go away? Now, Duke, feeling better now?
1: It means such a lot to me, you know.
0: Oh, perfect then. You might as well start by helping me with this bunch. It won't take long, and we can get on shore for dinner. All right, Scrubby, line them up outside. I'll take them one at a time.
4: Mr. Lingley.
0: Well, come in. Sit down.
3: Well?
0: Well, sir?
3: I'm Lingley of Lingley Limited.
0: Never mind the Limited. You're just Lingley now.
3: I'm very proud of being myself.
0: Very well, your case is over. Get out.
3: What? Just a minute, Lingley. Let's talk this over. It's just that you don't understand business.
0: Sir, you commenced your career by breaking your playmate's head against the curb. Because he had a painted tin horse and you wanted to get it.
3: Well, I got it.
0: Oh, I grant that. You made a glorious straight path by knocking down anyone who came across it or tried to turn you off it. The foundation of Lingley Limited was laid when you stole the plans of a turbine engine and let the inventor die of poverty. Come on, off you go.
3: I'll appeal.
0: There's no appeal. You'll suffer as you made others suffer.
3: Give me a second chance.
0: Did you give anybody a second chance? That's all. Take him away, Scrubby.
4: Yes, sir.
0: Just see he goes the right way.
4: Very good, sir.
1: I wish you'd see the young couple next, sir. Henry and Anne, I know they must be suffering.
0: Well, what couple is this? They're not on the passenger list.
1: They seem so devoted.
0: But who exactly are they? Steward, do you know anything about a young couple on the boat?
5: Oh, those two, sir. You wouldn't want to see them.
1: Not see them?
5: They're halfways, sir.
0: Oh, halfways. Well, that explains it. Now, it wouldn't be much use to see them. Show in Mrs. Cliveden Banks.
2: Thompson. Surely not one of the Berkshire Thompsons.
0: Not that I'm aware of.
2: What a pity. My great-great-grandfather was a Berkshire Thompson.
0: My great-great-grandfather was hanged for horse thieving.
2: Really, how quaint. You play golf?
0: I play indifferently.
2: I think all men ought to play golf. It keeps them away from home. My husband, Colonel Cliveden Banks, is quite an expert, I believe.
0: Oh, yes, Bunny's quite hot stuff. I was having a round with Bunny not long ago.
2: But I don't understand. Is he here?
0: He's waiting for you.
2: No. How did he get here?
0: Poor old Bunny died a couple of months ago.
2: Benjamin and I are both dead, then?
0: Quite dead.
2: That makes the marriage null and void.
0: Your marriage is only just beginning.
2: Oh, how droll
0: you are.
2: You'll
0: find everything most comfortable ashore. Valet, servants all your own. And your husband waiting with outstretched arms.
2: How ghastly. What right has he got to pop up again after all this time?
0: Every right. We're glad to have him here. Your husband is a very useful man.
2: Oh, how well I know that phrase. It's always been used of Bunny in every new office and every new job. Later, he invariably got sacked.
0: And you know why? Because of his wife's malicious tongue.
2: How dare you?
0: He was a devoted husband. Look what he gave you. And what did you give in return? Nothing.
2: But he looked so funny.
0: The only funny thing about him is that he wants to see you. Why he should want to see you is beyond me, but he does, and he's going to.
2: Oh, what shall I be, exactly?
0: You'll be his wife. Time you'll learn to be a good wife.
2: No, I refuse.
0: You can't refuse.
2: I won't do it. I won't.
0: And why not?
2: He knows. Ask him. It was his eyes, that look in his eyes. You know I couldn't face them anymore.
0: Yes, you never could look him in the eyes. But remember, Mrs. Cliveden Banks, it won't be Bunny who will know now. It'll be you and I and the servants. And everybody except Bunny. You'll have forgotten.
2: Servants, you say? Well, I suppose it might be worse. I'll go.
0: Of course you will.
2: For his sake. Yes, I see it is my duty. Ah, duty, duty. Such a compelling thing. Perhaps you'll both come and dine with the Colonel and me one night. Goodbye, Mr. Tomkins. You swine.

0: You've got to take me next. I can't stand it. My nerves aren't right. I can't stand it.
1: Well, we're not going to hurt you. Here, drink this. Well, what do you want?
0: I want to be killed. I want to be killed.
1: Well, healthy outlook you've got, haven't you?
0: No, I haven't. I've got a weak character. I want to be let off light. I want to be hit over the head with a stone and be finished.
1: Duke, send ashore for a bag of stones.
0: Don't joke. I couldn't stand that. I know what you're doing with the others. You're keeping them going with promises and things. Well, I don't want to be kept going. I want blank.
1: Impossible.
0: But I'm dead. I demand the right to be properly dead.
1: You're going on like the others. You've got to.
0: I won't.
1: You find it quite easy to forget here, you know?
0: Easy to forget what? You're not suggesting I'm to go on without this.
1: Yes.
0: You torturer. I see what you want me to do. You want me to chuck drink and develop a nice clean life and remember all the other horrors. Why don't you kill me? Look at all the trouble it'll save. I'm not really worth saving. I'm not really.
2: Excuse me, sir.
1: What do you want?
2: My name is Midget, sir. I couldn't help you.
1: Oh, yes, I know all about you. It's not your turn yet.
2: Oh, but you see, sir, young Mr. Pryor here, he's been very kind to me. And if he's in trouble, I really don't think I could put me head on my pillow tonight if I had one. Oh, now, Mr. Pryor, what's all the flustering to do? It's about the booze, ain't it?
0: Yes, drink is certainly mixed up in it.
2: Mind you, I don't say there's any harm in a man having a beer if he wants it. But I shouldn't think you'd ever had much of a chance, have you, sir?
0: I've had every chance, Mrs. Mitchett. I was spoiled. I was ungrateful. I ruined... Now, please drop it.
2: Oh, there was a girl, too, wasn't there? And she was the final old how-do-you-do, I take it.
0: As you so poetically express it, she was.
2: And she chucked you. Didn't she? Oh, but you'll be different now. What a triumph for you if your gal suddenly appeared here and found you settled down, smart and respectable-like, with a good job and a decent salary, regular every Saturday. What you want is a nice, good, steady, respectable housekeeper who'll take care of
0: Mrs. Midget.
2: Oh, you can have your drinks as long as you don't let him interfere with your meals and affect your appetite.
1: Mrs. Midget, you're suggesting that...
2: I was thinking of it, yes.
1: It would mean going back to the slums.
2: And what's the matter with the slums? They're all right.
0: I won't listen to the idea.
2: Oh, you can give me a week's notice. Won't it be worth a try, sir?
0: Look, please don't keep on calling me sir. I'm not a gentleman, really.
2: Aren't you, sir?
0: No, I'm not. If I were, I shouldn't be hesitating as I am. Mr. Examiner, you helped me. You must be experienced in making decisions.
1: No, my boy. I can't help you in this. It's your own choice.
0: Look, Duke, I...
3: You know what Mr. Thompson said. For you to speak.
0: Very well, then. I'll go. By myself.
3: Prior.
0: I'm not worth bothering about.
1: And in those very words, you proved you are. Because you really mean them. Humility, my boy. Humility. Take him away, Mrs. What's your name? And do the best you can.
0: Wait, I haven't finished my drink.
2: Your drink, sir?
0: All right. All right. I'm going.
1: Just a moment, ma'am.
2: Oh, he'll be waiting for me.
1: That's all right, Mrs. Pryor. You're a good mother.
2: Blast you. How did you find out? Blast you. No. Please. You'll never tell him, will you? Promise. You'll never let him know.
1: I promise.
2: And you, Reverend.
0: I promise, of course.
2: Oh, I can't. Well, you see, he mustn't even guess. Oh, sir, ain't it wonderful? He doesn't know me, and I've got him to look after at last, without any fear of me disgracing him. It's heaven. That's what it is. It's heaven.
3: Mrs. Midget.
2: He wants me at last. Yes, dearie. I'm coming. I'm coming.
1: Well, That does it. Come along, Duke.
4: No, wait, Thompson. The young couple are still outside. You may come in now.
1: Oh. This... Is this the young couple?
4: Won't you speak to them?
1: Please.

0: Yes, darling.
1: Why have we both been left behind?
0: I don't know. Where does it mean we're going?
1: I don't like the sea. Oh, we should keep close. Terribly close.
0: And why weren't we judged?
1: I don't know. Why did you leave me?
0: Shh. I thought I heard a dog bark. Something seemed to touch my hand. Listen. You hear the noise of that glass? Glass breaking. Do you hear it?
1: No, dear.
0: Where are we going to now?
1: Oh, I can't think.
0: Ever since we left the harbor, I felt bound for some place I know. And I feel a breeze. Light, like a breath of new air.
1: We're together. That's all that matters. We're together.
0: Darling, you can't separate us now, can you? Keep hold of me, darling. Don't let me go.
1: Why aren't we closer? I thought we would be when we were dead. Oh, suppose after all we were wrong.
0: Wrong? What was that? Anne!
1: Oh, it's the steward.
2: Good evening, ma'am. Good evening, sir.
0: Anne, I hear it. The dog is barking.
1: Oh, don't be silly.
2: What dog?
0: Listen, I hear it, Anne. I hear it.
2: Be close to him, miss, if you'll take my advice.
1: Where are we going?
2: We just go on like this, forwards and backwards and forwards. It happens to all halfways like we are.
1: Halfways?
2: We are the people who ought to have had more courage.
1: For what?
2: To face life.
1: Do you remember how you became a halfway?
2: Oh, no, I've been allowed to forget. I hope you'll be allowed to forget. It would be too cruel if they didn't let you forget in time that you killed yourself.
0: Anne, I remember. I remember. We thought we'd forget. And that we'd be so happy forever. But now it's all over. We killed ourselves, but we're not happy.
2: Why did you do it?
1: We weren't married. He had a wife.
0: Oh, Anne, we should have waited.
2: Yes.
1: Scrubby, you don't know the agony we've been through. The way people talk, the things they've said.
0: And now, you see, we have to remember. The last thing I saw was Jock's face against the window. Oh, poor dog, poor Jock. Oh, if we were only given back a little time to try again.
1: It's too late now.
0: No, there must be a way out. Let me think. The air's fresher outside. If I could only think.
2: Don't let him go too far, madam. Call him now.
1: Henry, don't go too far away.
0: No, dear.
1: Scrubby, why aren't people kinder to each other?
2: Being unkind comes more naturally to most people, I'm afraid.
1: Are you very lonely, Scrubby?
2: Oh, no, ma'am, not on the whole. You'll find lots of new friends, ma'am. The birds come on board occasionally, and there's the sea. Call him again.
1: Call him, why? He won't be far from me.
2: Call him.
1: Henry?
2: He's gone.
1: Henry!
2: He lives again.
1: Lives?
2: The dog, ma'am, outside the window. Perhaps he broke through and let in the fresh air.
1: Oh, he wouldn't leave me alone.
2: Couldn't help himself, ma'am.
1: Oh, we've been dead a week.
2: A week, a century, there's no time here. He's gone back, ma'am.
1: Then I'll go too.
2: That's impossible.
1: Henry?
2: Impossible.
1: Henry, where are you? It's Anne, where are you? Henry, don't leave me alone. Henry, you can't. I love you. Henry, don't leave me alone. Henry.
0: Quick, darling, quickly. There's only a second or two. I've come to fetch you home. Are you ready?
1: Yes, I'm ready.
0: Oh, we've got such a lot to do and so little time to do it. Quickly, darling, quickly. We're going to live again, Anne. Breathe deeply. Oh, the air is fresh. We're going to live again.

0: You have just heard the Best Plays production of Outward Bound by Sutton Vane. And here again is your host, drama critic John Chapman.
1: Next Sunday's Best Play will be another change of pace in this series, a melodrama. It is Thomas Jobe's thriller, Uncle Harry, with Joseph Schildkraut again in the role he created on Broadway. This is Chapman saying goodbye until then.

0: Outward Bound was adapted for radio by Ernest Canoy. Featured in tonight's cast were Gina Dare as Mrs. Midget, Alexander Scorby as Tom Pryor, Chester Stratton as Henry, Susan Douglas as Anne, Leona Powers as Mrs. Cliveden Banks, John Stanley as Mr. Lingley, Norman Rose as the Reverend William Duke, Wendell Holmes as the Reverend Dr. Thompson, and William Podmore as Scrubby the Steward. Best Plays is an NBC production supervised by William Welch and directed by Edward King. This is Fred Collins speaking. And
1: tonight, be sure to hear The American Form of the Air on NBC.
2: Will you have the polo, dear Liza, dear Liza? Will you have the polo, dear Liza, polo?
3: How very kind of you, dear Henry. I most certainly will. I'll have three or four or maybe more.
2: But you take the old tube.
3: Because they happen to be my tube of polo, dear Henry. Have one.
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0: 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We introduce the director of Studio One, Fletcher Markle.
1: Tonight, a social drama. But please don't let those words confuse you as to the nature of the play. It's a most arresting and provocative story with a very important idea behind it, and I'm sure you'll find it worth your time. Back in the days when its author, Henrik Ibsen, some of them are now out of date or out of style, but others are just plainly and simply neglected. Poor Ibsen, one can reasonably imagine him sulking in one of the cooler corners of heaven reserved for Scandinavians, muttering in his beard about what has happened to his plays. But tonight's story is one that would surely snap him out of his dark mood. It's called An Enemy of the People. Arranged in contemporary terms, we're going to perform it for you now. For you and for Ibsen.
0: From Studio One, CBS presents An Enemy of the People by Henrik Ibsen.

0: My affairs are going very nicely these days, Hostad.
1: That was the voice of Dr. Thomas Stockman. You've met him somewhere, or someone like him. He's slipping over into the heavy side of middle age. He's a family man with a grown-up daughter, Polly, and two sons in their teens. He's a confident man. It's in his walk, what he has to say, in his clothes, and most of all in the way he keeps taking off his glasses and waving them at you to stress his points. Just as he's waving them now at his friend Hofstad, a newspaper editor.
0: You know, it's nice to be comfortably off, Hofstad.
1: Of course you know men like Stockman.
0: We can afford a few luxuries now. Catherine says I almost earn as much as we spend.
2: Doing all right then, Thomas.
0: Oh, yes. Here, Hofstad, can I fix you up another drink?
1: Confident is right, since Dr. Stockman became medical officer for the big new health resort here in his hometown. He's worked up a nice private medical practice, too. His stock is pretty high among the townspeople because it was his idea developing the rather unusual mineral waters just on the edge of town.
0: There you are, Hofstad. Just the way you like it.
2: Oh, thank you, Thomas.
1: That fellow Stockman is talking to, Hofstad, he's a very good friend of the doctor's. He's editor of the People's Messenger, the local paper. Some people consider him pretty far advanced politically. That's one of the things Dr. Stockman likes about him. If Hofstad is the advanced element in the town, I suppose the doctor's brother, Peter, is at the opposite end of the scale of morality. Peter Stockman is the mayor of the town, and he'll probably get elected again next year if his speeches are dull enough, and they are, and if he compromises enough, and he does. Peter Stockman is also chairman of the board of directors for HR Enterprises, Health Resort Enterprises. He's done all right for himself. The two brothers never got along very well together. Too many differences between them.
0: Peter, you don't appreciate this town as I do. Having to live so long away from it in my little outpost up north, hardly seeing anybody. And to come back here, so much going on in the community spirit. I appreciate the town.
3: Yes, the town's all right, Thomas. Now with the new health resort, well, if it's a success, then we all gain.
0: It isn't just the money. It's having all kinds of things to work for and fight for. That's what matters.
3: Is it?
0: I'm really happy here as health officer. So comfortably off. Able to provide some comforts at last for Catherine and the children. We nearly starved up there in the north.
3: Oh, now, Thomas, you exaggerate.
0: Oh, I don't mean starvation from not enough to eat, but starvation for mental stimulation. Oh, the joy of mixing with progressive and inquiring minds like Hofstad. And...
3: Say, what's this article of yours Hofstad's going to print in his newspaper?
0: Oh, that, it's...
3: It's about the health resort, I hear.
0: Yes, it won't be going in the paper for a while yet, though.
3: Why not?
0: Oh, I'd rather not talk about it just now.
3: Look here, I'm entitled to know about all arrangements regarding HR Enterprises. You should route that matter through the proper channels, businesslike.
0: I see you've heard rumors.
3: Well, you'll have to check with your superiors. They're held responsible.
0: Well, Peter, it's too soon to talk about it.
3: Yes, you think you can say whatever you like and even write it. But believe me, this high and mighty independence, you'll pay for it sooner or later.
0: Yes, Peter.
3: I'm serious.
0: You always are, Peter. And about the wrong thing.
1: That rather typical exchange between the two brothers took place on a Tuesday afternoon. Neither knew how close they were to the most violent battle the two had ever had. The thing that set it off came that night. The doctor was sitting at home fooling and laughing with his family, and his father-in-law, Morton Callum, was over that night too, and Hofstad. And Stockman's daughter, Polly, a schoolteacher, came along late.
4: And then what happened, Daddy?
5: Yeah, Daddy, how'd you get out of it?
0: You weren't supposed to ask that question.
6: Oh, you shouldn't tell such tall tales to the children, Thomas.
5: What's all the laughing about?
0: Oh, Polly.
6: Fine thing, you enjoying yourselves while I've been out slaving.
2: Come on in and join the party.
6: Sure, Mr. Hofstad.
7: Well, Polly...
6: Hello, Grandfather. You here, too?
7: Yes, I came to see you, and you weren't here.
5: Oh, golly, am I tired. Is there any more tea there, Mom?
6: Get yourself a cup off the sideboard. Whole day teaching and 2 hours night school on top of that.
0: Well, do you think your students learned anything?
6: Sure, a bunch of smug lies. Come on, move over, Dad. Let me... Polly, now, don't talk that way about your teaching. It's a wonderful profession. Come on, Dad, over.
0: All right.
6: And none of your lectures, Mother, about the fine privilege of serving impressionable young minds.
0: There's room enough there for you, Polly. You're not that big yet.
6: Oh, I gained another pound today. Teaching may be a noble calling, but it's darn sedentary.
7: You'll become a fine, plump woman in no time.
6: Oh, that's terrible, Grandfather.
5: Oh, say, Dad, I forgot. I have a letter for you.
0: A letter? Who's it from?
5: Wait a minute. It's here in my purse. Here it is. Postman gave it to me just as I was going out this morning. I didn't have time to come back.
0: So you carry my mail with you all day. I've been expecting this.
8: What is it, Thomas?
0: Just a minute. Just as I thought. I'll greet my dear brother Peter with this in the morning. Now the town will have something to get head up about.
3: I don't understand all this, Thomas.
0: I kept quiet until I had proof, Peter, and now I've got it in this letter. I warned the board there were dangers in the design and location, but nobody would listen to me then. Well, they'll have to now.
3: Come to the point.
0: You know what this health resort we've sunk so much money in to attract tourists and invalids? Do you know what it really is?
3: What is it?
0: The whole place is a pest house.
3: A health resort?
0: Health. It's polluted. It's saturated with disease. All the waste products up at Mullerdale from the tannery, all that stinking filth is infecting the water in the pipes leading to the reservoir and seeps out on the shore, too.
3: Where are the bathing beaches?
0: Exactly. Our bathing beach is a cesspool of dangerous bacteria.
3: But that's your father-in-law's problem. It's his tannery that's contaminating the water. And you'd better not cross up old Morton Callum. He's your security. Your family will be getting his money someday.
0: I know, Peter, but you must remember it was H.R. Enterprises that made the water diversion. Old Morton Callum isn't responsible. The tannery isn't responsible, not legally. Remember last year we had some tourists take sick here? Typhoid cases and cases...
3: They were infected before they came here. You said so, you said...
0: Well, I thought so then, but later, in the winter, I began to change my mind. So I went to work as health officer and got some samples of the water. I tried to make the tests myself, but with the small amount of lab equipment I have at hand...
3: Ah, you were mistaken, You couldn't prove it?
0: And I sent the samples, both of the drinking water and the swimming water, up to the university to have an accurate analysis made.
3: And?
0: Here it is, this letter. It proves the presence of decomposed organic matter in the water. Full of infusoria it's an appalling situation.
3: I don't believe it.
0: Well, here's the letter. Read it yourself.
3: Was it necessary for you to make all these investigations behind my back?
0: Yes, because until I was absolutely sure about it...
3: And you feel absolutely sure now.
0: It's there in the letter. Can you doubt it?
3: And as local health officer, you intend to bring this before the board?
0: Yes, I prepared a report with recommendations. What we're giving the tourists now is a constant supply of disease germs. Just think, water that's infectious whether you drink it or swim in it. That's what we offer sick people who come to us in good faith and pay exorbitant rates to be made well again.
3: As usual, you exaggerate, do you not?
0: What's needed is a new drainage system to draw off the waste material from Mullerdale and relay the water...
3: Do the whole thing over again?
0: Do you see any other way out of it? I don't.
3: And what do we do with the resort in the meantime? Why, no one had come near the place after it got around that the water was dangerous.
0: Yes, but, Peter, that's what we're up against.
3: There are other towns along the waterfront that'll grab off our tourist trade. And then where are we going to be? We might as well give up the whole project, lose everything. And you can be proud of having ruined your hometown.
0: Me? I've ruined it. I didn't put the bugs there.
3: Health Resort Enterprises is the only thing that ever brought any business to this town. We've got a bit of a future now.
0: Well, granted. What do you suggest we do?
3: Nothing. I'm not convinced that the water is as bad as
0: It'll be even worse this next summer when the hot weather comes. What, an epidemic on your hands?
3: Oh, stop exaggerating, Thomas. A competent physician ought to know what measures to take to prevent any trouble. Or at least to... Here's the whole point. You'll have to accept the engineering that's been done on the water system. Oh, I'm sure the board will give some consideration to your suggestions for improvements. As long as it doesn't cost too much.
0: That would be a nice piece of fraud.
3: Fraud?
0: Yes, a fraud. A lie. An out-and-out public crime.
3: I told you before, I'm not convinced there's any immediate danger.
0: Look, it was because of your influence, your pressure, that the health resort was built so near the water outlets from the tannery. Because you own property there. That's what's bothering you, that blunt-headed greed and stupidity of yours. Huh? I think I don't see through you.
3: What if I do protect my reputation? It's for the good of the town. I've done more for this place than any other mayor they've ever had. So it's in the public's interest to withhold that report. With an election coming on and... But later on, I'll raise the question with the board and we'll do our best, privately. But nothing of this is to leak out. Not a word to the public.
0: Well, I'm afraid I can't stop that now, Peter.
3: You better.
0: Too many people know about it already.
3: Who? Don't tell me those friends of yours on the People's Messenger, those yellow journalist, Hofstadt.
8: That's right.
3: You and your busybody troublemaker, you want to cut off the most important source of income for the whole town.
9: But the source is poison, man. Stop and think. We're making a living out of retailing filth and corruption. Our business gets its dividends from a lie.
3: It's very painful for me, Thomas, as mayor, to have my nearest relative always criticizing and attacking things and suggesting costly reforms.
9: But you forget I'm health officer. Don't you think it's the duty of every educated man to pass on his knowledge and ideas to the public?
3: Oh, leave the public alone. Just stir up a lot of fuss.
9: Are things so perfect they don't need to be criticized and changed? That's your honest opinion?
3: Yes. You're a fanatic and a fool. You've no idea how much harm you do yourself by being so outspoken. You fight with the authorities and you fight with the businessmen. You disregard everyone you should have some consideration for. Are you forgotten completely that it was I who got you your appointment as medical officer for the resort?
9: I was entitled to it. I was the first one who saw that the town could be made into a successful health resort, and I was the only one at the time. I had to plug away at it for years, and I wrote and wrote.
3: Well, it wasn't the moment for it. As soon as the opportune time came, I and others, practical businessmen, took the matter up.
9: Yes, and made this mess of it. Pretty bright bunch.
3: Thomas.
9: What?
3: Look. Now, we're brothers, Thomas. I want you to do something. But if you don't, I'm going to get tough, too.
9: Oh, you are?
3: Since you've been stupid enough to let this matter get out when it should have been treated as official and confidential, you're going to make a public retraction.
9: A retraction? How?
3: After further investigation, you will come to the conclusion that the situation isn't as bad as you figured in the first place.
9: You expect me...
3: And also, you'll make a public statement of your confidence in the Board of Health Resort Enterprises and in their great readiness to remedy any defects or any possible defects.
9: Oh, but you won't be able to fix it by tinkering here and patching there. It's impossible. How can I say it more emphatically? Impossible!
3: Maybe I should remind you. You have no right to a private opinion.
9: No right?
3: As a subordinate member of the staff of HR Enterprises, you have no right to express any opinion which runs counter to that of your superiors.
9: Oh, but this is too much. I'm a doctor, a man of science. And you tell me I've no right in my
3: this,
9: own
3: this
9: field
3: isn't
9: to...
3: a matter that's just scientific. It's more complicated than... involves economic as well as technical...
9: I don't care what it involves. You a pack of...
3: I won't allow it. I, your superior, and you'd better obey me or
9: obey
3: you'll...
9: Obey you! Hofstadt has that article of mine, and all he's waiting for is my word to go ahead and print it. Well, now he'll get it.
3: Anything to embarrass us, the people who are trying to run the community.
9: I'll get Larson's support, too.
3: Larson?
9: As chairman of community welfare, he's as interested in health as I am. Don't forget, he's also president of the Taxpayers Association.
3: Larson won't support you.
9: Ha! Peter, dear Mr. Mayor, that does worry you a bit, doesn't it?
10: Hello, Hofstadt?
11: Yeah, Thomas?
10: You can go ahead and print that article of mine on the water situation.
11: Good, good. We'll hit them hard. Go in today.
10: I'd also like you to run a news story on the reception I've received from the authorities.
11: Sure, I'll take it.
10: I'll pound it out and bring it right over.
11: Fine. You didn't get very far.
10: Nowhere. See you.
11: Right.

0: Good, Mr. Larson. You're in.
1: Hello, Doctor. Sit down. Your brother was just here, just left.
0: My brother? What did he want about the water?
1: Yes.
0: I suppose he tried to tell you a lot of lies.
1: Doctor, this is a serious matter. Is it true it'll cost close to $500 million to make the engineering changes necessary?
0: I don't know what it'll cost. Maybe.
1: And the town will have to pay for it?
0: No, the company will pay for it, Health Resort Enterprises.
1: But the company isn't in a position to incur any further expenses. Your brother just told me that. He should know, both as chairman of the board and as mayor. He also told me it might mean things will be shut down for 2 years while the changes are made. What is the town going to live on in the meantime? A lot of new people have moved in here. Some stores have...
0: I don't know, but the resort can't go on as it is, infecting people.
1: I'm sorry, Doctor. I'm afraid I can't go along with you on this.
0: But wait a minute, Mr. Larson.
1: No, it won't be any use. I don't see where there's any choice but
0: to... Close up the resort for 2 years if it's necessary.
1: Are you out of your mind? Every storekeeper in the town would be ruined. Real estate values...
0: Well, maybe that's better than infecting the whole country. The tourists will carry the infection with them.
1: Doctor, I've always been a reasonable man. You and I have always gotten along well together. But I must say, this is going too far. You're saying things like that. I'm inclined to agree with your brother. You're exaggerating. This whole thing is imagination.
2: Imagination, Mr. Larson? This is solid scientific fact.

0: Here, how's that? I'm late. Print this, too. Print
1: it. Oh, hello, Stockman. You finally got it.
0: We'll blow this town to...
2: Cummins?
3: Oh, Peter. What are you doing here in Halstead's office? Nice job you did with Larson.
2: I just told him the simple consequences.
3: Halstead, is this great public figure my brother trying to scare you into not printing my article? That I'm sure his threats and lies can't make any impression on you, anyway. And weak-kneed old grandmother Larson. Look, Halstead, here's the new story I promised you over the phone. Just run it side by side with the main article.
1: No, Thomas, I'm not going to print it.
3: Not... What does this mean?
1: I didn't realize the implications in this, Thomas, that it would take so much money and time to... Well, you gave me a rather false picture.
3: False picture? I'll be responsible for any false picture. Just print the article. I'll be able to defend it. I thought you were my brother's political opponent.
1: Certainly, but it'd be political suicide for me to print your article. We can fight the election on other issues.
3: You've got a chance to blast the mayor right out of office, and you won't use it.
1: Thomas... What chance would my party or my paper have publicizing this and jeopardizing the future of the town? I might as well get my razor and cut my own...
3: Print my article as a handbill. Leave it out of your paper. I'll pay the cost.
1: No, I wouldn't touch it in any form.
3: Halstead, you said you were fighting for truth and freedom.
2: Thomas, prepare yourself for another surprise. Mr. Halstead is going to print an article I'm going to write for him, presenting the real situation.
3: May I kiss the bride? Which of you is the bride? I'll hire a hall to speak the truth. And I'll parade the streets with a drum and shout the truth. You won't shut me up. I'll call a public meeting. I will. I'll hire a hall.

0: Could I have your attention, please? Please, will the meeting please come to order? It's a quarter past, and so I think I'll begin. I see that some of my enemies are present in the audience. Good. Tonight they'll see how truth can win out.
1: Just a moment.
0: Mr. Larson...
1: I think we ought to elect a chairman first.
0: No, that's not necessary, Mr. Larson. This is my meeting.
2: I think so, too. As mayor, I think we should have a chairman.
0: Your Honor, I'm only going to deliver a lecture. We don't need a chairman.
2: Ladies and gentlemen, Dr. Stockman's lecture might lead to a hot and heavy discussion. We need a presiding officer.
3: Yeah, chairman, the mayor's right. Let's have a chairman.
4: I vote we have a chairman.
5: Give it the proper way.
6: Doctor, the general wish of the meeting seems to be that a chairman should be elected.
0: Well, let the meeting have its way.
1: I nominate the mayor.
2: Thank you. Thank you, friends, but I'd like to decline, if you don't mind, for various reasons. There is a man here, though, who I think will be acceptable to all of you. The president of the Taxpayers Association, Mr. Larson.
1: Well, since my fellow citizens want it, very well, I'll take the chair.
4: Well, then get up there on the platform.
1: Yes. And now, as chairman, I'd like to say a few words.
4: He always does.
1: I'm a quiet and peaceful man who believes in discreet moderation and in moderate discretion. Anybody who knows me knows that.
3: You tell him, Larson.
1: You bet. I have learned in the school of life and experience that moderation is the most valuable virtue a citizen can possess, especially in these times.
4: Hear, hear.
1: I would therefore suggest to our esteemed fellow citizen, Dr. Thomas Stockman, who has called this meeting on his own initiative, that he should keep strictly within the bounds of moderation.
7: Three cheers for the Moderation Society.
1: Hurrah! Gentlemen! Gentlemen, please! I see the mayor has his hand up. Yes, you have something to say, sir?
2: Mr. Chairman, in consideration of the close family relationship between myself and the present medical officer of Health Resort Enterprises, I'd rather not have had to say anything this evening. But my official position with regard to the resort and my concern for the vital interests of the town in general force me to put forward the motion. I'm sure none of you want any unreliable and exaggerated accounts of the sanitary condition of the resort and the town spread around. Therefore, I should like to move that this meeting vote not to permit the medical officer to give his proposed lecture.
0: Not permit me? What trick is this?
1: Doctor, please, do not interfere with our meeting.
0: But it's my meeting.
1: Doctor, you're out of order.
0: Well, I... Pretty well, go ahead.
2: Ladies and gentlemen, in my statement published in the press, I presented the facts, the truth to the public, so that every fair-minded citizen could form his own judgment on the issue. It's pretty obvious the medical officer's insinuations are an insult to the leading and most highly respected citizens of this community. But more important than that, his proposals would saddle every taxpayer in this community with increased taxes. Do you want that?
1: Order! I must say that I agree with the mayor. No one doubts the good intentions of the doctor. But when it ends up being an increased burden on the taxpayers, as it would be in this case, and I, for one, although I've always admired him, will see Dr. Stockman hanged before I will go along with him in this matter. Mr. Hobstad, you may speak, Mr. Hobstad.
6: I, too, feel called upon to explain my position as editor of the People's Messenger. Now, Dr. Stockman's agitations for greater health measures in the town seem to be gaining a certain amount of sympathy at first, so I supported them impartially, as is the policy of our paper. In this issue, too, we were going to support the doctor. But then we began to suspect that we'd allowed ourselves to be misled by misrepresentation of the facts.
0: Misrepresentation? How do you know? You haven't even heard the facts
1: yet. Doctor, please don't interrupt.
6: As you know, my paper, The People's Messenger, on broad international questions sometimes goes quite far, really quite advanced. But in dealing with purely local matters, experience has shown that a newspaper ought to proceed with a certain caution.
3: You can say that again.
6: Now, it's pretty obvious. It's pretty obvious in the matter before us that our health officer, Dr. Stockman, has public opinion against him. Now, what's an editor's first and most obvious duty, gentlemen? Isn't it to print what the readers want? And isn't it up to him to work persistently and conscientiously for the welfare of those whose opinions he represents, his readers, the public?
4: Yeah.
6: Or is it possible that I am mistaken in that?
1: Right, Hopkins. You better print what we believe in.
6: Yeah, sure.
4: I never liked your paper.
6: You have no idea. You have no idea what a severe struggle it's been for me to break with Stockman, a man who's been my friend.
7: Hey! Which Stockman did you break with, the mayor or the doctor?
6: My duty to you forced me to break with Dr. Stockman.
1: I will now put the mayor's proposition to a vote that the medical officer not be permitted to lecture.
0: There isn't any need. Tonight, I have no intention of dealing with all that filth down at the resort. I've got something else to speak about.
7: Mr. Chairman, I'm a taxpayer, and so consequently, I have a right to speak too. And my absolute, unswerving, and inconceivable opinion.
3: Shut up!
0: I call this meeting. Am I going to be allowed to speak?
1: Dr. Stockman will address the meeting.
0: I'd like to have seen anyone a few days ago. They had to silence me, as has been done tonight. I'd have defended my sacred right to speak as a man, like a... Well, I let the issue of the poisonous condition of the water pass. I have something more important to say to you. I've thought and pondered a great deal these last few days. Pondered over so many things that my head's almost burst. But I got it straightened out at last. I've made a discovery much bigger than that piddling matter about our polluted water supply.
3: I thought you weren't going to talk about the result.
0: I have discovered that our moral life is poisoned. Our moral life and the whole fabric of our society is founded on lies.
3: Is that so?
1: I suggest the speaker moderate his language.
0: I have always loved my hometown. When I was up north, I thought a lot about it. I wanted to do something for this place and the people here. So I worked out the plan for making a health resort out of it.
3: Yeah, it was your idea, but you didn't work out the plan.
1: Quiet!
0: Well, when I had the chance to come home at last, I thought I was very lucky. That's all I wanted, to be back here and to be of public service to this community.
4: Be quiet!
0: Yesterday, my eyes were opened, and for the first time, I realized the enormous corruption of the authorities of this town.
2: Mr. Chairman, I object to the phrase enormous corruption.
1: By virtue of my authority as chairman of this meeting...
0: It's quibbling to catch me up on a phrase, Mr. Larson. Perhaps I should say the boneheadedness of the leading citizens of this town. They stand in the way of every independent and intelligent man, whichever way he turns. And what I'd like best to see is every blessed one of them kicked right out.
2: Mr. Chairman, I won't allow that kind of talk.
1: Tucker, please try to be tactful in your language.
0: All right, I won't say anything more about our leading citizens. They're not the greatest danger and most terrifying enemy of truth and freedom.
3: Who then?
1: Yeah,
3: who?
1: Name them.
0: Yes, naming them, I'll name them. That is precisely the discovery I made yesterday. The most dangerous enemy to truth and freedom is the majority of the people. You, all of you, now you know.

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The story will resume after a pause for station identification. 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

0: Continuing the third program from Studio One, Columbia's new hour-length dramatic series, we present the second half of An Enemy of the People.
1: Chairman, I urgently request the speaker to withdraw the ill-considered remark he made a moment ago.
2: No. No, I'm sorry. It's the majority in this town denies me my freedom and tries to keep me from speaking the truth.
3: The majority always has right on its side. Are we not taught so in school?
2: And truth, true, that is one of those political lies you leaders have used to blind the... Oh, don't you see? The majority never has right on its side. Never, I say.
4: He's a fanatic. Talking against the majority.
2: Oh, wait. Wait, let me finish. Let me finish what I was going to say.
4: No.
2: There is a kind of right. The majority has on its side a broad, general right. But when we get down to specific truths and specific rights, then the minority is to be listened to and believed. I have spent my life studying preventive medicine and dealing in community health problems. And I tell you that the water here at the resort is teeming with disease. But you don't want to believe me.
5: You won't talk about that.
3: Here, lay off it.
2: But that is the subject. That is the subject I'm an expert in. And you won't listen to me.
3: Why should we?
5: I've costed money.
2: Look, won't you admit that there are some men in their own fields who have climbed far, far above the rest of us? They are fighting for truths newly born. They are right, and we, the majority, are wrong. Let's not shout them down and throw bricks at them just because they deny what we believe. Let's seek them out and listen to them. There are men who have discovered new truths about money, our minds, our emotions, food, the elements, the cooperation, language. Those men could lead us down new streets, out of our mental, physical, and spiritual slums.
3: In other words, what you're advocating is a revolution.
2: Yes. Yes, of course I am. A revolution against the lie that the majority is always right. What sort of truth does the majority now hold? A truth that the fighters at the outposts held in the days of our grandfathers. The fighters at the outposts now no longer approve them. Truths don't last forever. No community can live a healthy, vigorous, human, and humane life if it is nourished only on dried-up truths, on lies.
6: Instead of standing up there using vague generalities, tell us what these dried-up truths are.
3: Yeah.
2: You should know, Mr. Hofstad. Most of the tired truths that have become lies are in your paper, the People's Messenger. When problems are far away and can't affect you, your heart bleeds for humanity.
6: Hofstad, bleeding for humanity.
2: But when the problems are close up in your own town, that's something else again.
6: Prove it, Dr. Stockman.
2: You didn't want to hurt your paper circulation or scare your advertisers. It was just in private you like to brag to me about your social conscience.
6: That's a lie.
7: Yes, it's a lie. He has no social conscience.
2: The people's messenger preaches broad-mindedness and morality, but deals in their opposites. It makes headlines out of rumors. And if a rumor is false, it prints a retraction on page 5. But the truth can never catch up to a lie. The paper condemns a horrible crime, but delights in it with detailed pictures and columns of copy. It points out the ignorance, poverty, and ugly conditions of life in some far-off place, but ignores them here in this town.
5: Mr. Chairman, I move that you direct the speaker to sit down.
6: Here, second that. No, let him speak.
2: Somewhere. I'll spread it all over the country.
3: It almost seems as if Dr. Stockman's intentions are to ruin this town, exterminate it.
2: Yes, my hometown means so much to me that I'd rather exterminate it than see it flourish on a lie.
5: Exterminate
2: him. This is really
6: serious. He's a public enemy. All he knows is hate. He's a public enemy.
2: You'll end up by infecting the whole country. Better to cut out the infection now, the festering sore. Exterminate the people.
5: You're talking like an owl.
6: Don't go here.
5: Enemy of the people.
6: We've heard enough.
8: There, doctor. There is the
6: voice of the people?
5: Yes, yes.
3: He's an enemy of the people.
5: He hates the people and his country.
3: Enemy of the people.
1: Please, order, order. I have something to say. Order, order, quiet, please. Both as a citizen and as an individual, I'm profoundly shocked by what I've just had to listen to. And in the light of recent world events...
8: You've heard the truth from me, Larson.
1: That's what you think. I have my own views. Ladies and gentlemen, I'm sorry to... I'm obliged to subscribe to the opinion I've just heard from the audience, my fellow citizens. And I propose that we put on record our opinion. I will entertain a resolution from the floor.
9: Mr. Chairman. Yes,
1: Mr. Mayor.
9: Resolved. This meeting is of the opinion that Dr. Thomas Stockman, medical officer of the resort, is an enemy of the people.
6: I second that, I pray.
2: Oh, you fools! I tell you that I called this meeting. You can't...
1: We cannot hear you now, Doctor. You're out of order. A formal vote is about to be taken. Now, a show of hands, please. All those against the resolution, those against, 1, 2, 3, 4, is your hand up or down? Down. 4, 5, 6, 7.
10: I thank the few of you who...
1: Now, all those in favor of the resolution, raise your hand. This meeting of

0: Wait! You'll hear more from this enemy of the people before he leaves you behind him. I'm not so forgiving as you might think. You won't find me saying, I forgive you, for you know not what you do.
1: It is a blasphemous comparison, Dr. Stockman.
2: He's threatening us now, is he? Let's run him out of town.
3: Yeah.

0: all around the house. Oh, dear. Thomas. Oh, dear. What can they do? They followed you home.
1: Don't worry. Don't worry, Catherine. They won't do any more than break the windows. Oh. These stones.
0: Oh, look.
1: Another one. And that stone, too. Where did it go to?
0: Thomas, get away from the window.
1: I'll keep these stones. Leif and Morton will look at them every day, and when they grow up, they'll inherit them as mementos of this.
0: Oh, Thomas, your pants are ripped.
1: I did that getting away from those people.
0: The best pants you've got. Oh.
1: I'll have to remember in the future when I go out to fight for freedom and truth never to wear my best pants.
0: Oh, Thomas, Thomas.
1: Oh, sorry. That's probably the last one.

0: Hello?
1: Oh, good morning. Is this Dr. Thomas Stockman?
0: Good morning, yes.
1: This is Mr. Hedberg, your landlord.
0: Oh, hello. What can I...
1: I thought I'd better phone you and explain. You see, I am in a dependent position. I don't like to do this, but I hope you'll understand, Doctor.
0: Understand what?
1: I'm sending you notice to vacate.
0: Your what?
1: I'm forced to ask you to leave your... my house. It's nothing to do with me. It's nothing personal, Doctor. I want you to understand... public opinion compels me to...
0: Yes.
1: I don't dare offend certain influential people in the party I belong.
0: No. No, of course, Mr. Hedberg. I see. Thank you for calling.
1: Well, Doctor...
0: Goodbye. The landlord. We'll be getting a notice in tomorrow's mail, Catherine, to move out of here.
2: Move out?
0: Not wasting any time getting things organized against the enemy of the people.
2: Oh, now that's ridiculous. Who thought up that name? You've never been that. You can't be, Thomas.
0: Oh, don't be too sure, Catherine. To be called an ugly name, enemy of the... here in the pit of my stomach, eating away and nothing
2: I... Thomas, dear, you were a bit reckless.
0: No. No, most of the things I said, I believe. They're true. Maybe I did get carried away at the last. But I get so mad at the people. I expect so much of them, and I'm always disappointed. I shocked them, didn't I? Maybe that's not bad to jar them a bit so they won't be so sure of everything. If someone can get them to doubt and wonder and try to find out, then maybe we'll be able to stumble through. I keep hoping...

0: petering out in the garden.
1: Wally, what are you doing home from school so early? In the middle of the...
0: Oh, Father, I've lost my position as a teacher. I've been dismissed.
1: They're taking this out on you, too.
0: Mrs. Busk was given the unpleasant job. And I know it hurt her to have to tell me, but she didn't dare keep me on. She said her own job was at stake. So my holidays this year start very early.
1: She didn't dare either. That's lovely.
0: Suddenly, very suddenly, they decide I've been corrupting the youth of our town. Some of the things I've said in class. Well, that was the reason given.
1: They were right. Most of the stuff they tell you to teach in school corrupts the students.
0: Isn't it wonderful, Dad? We're both a couple of rebels. I like it.
1: Yes, but that's enough, Polly. Let's not pretend it isn't serious. You better go inside and tell your mother the news. But don't let her know you're enjoying it. I wish I were, but

0: Ah, my dear brother. I've been expecting this call all day.
1: Oh, you have.
0: Come in.
1: Thomas, I...
0: Well, out with it, Peter. You look as though you're the one who's been badly treated.
1: This document from the Board of HR...
0: My dismissal.
1: Yes, dating from today. We're sorry to have to do it, Thomas, but because of public opinion, we don't dare...
0: Don't dare. That again.
1: You might as well know the whole situation, Thomas. From now on, don't expect any private medical practice in this town either.
0: And who do you think you are to... Why do you say that?
1: The Taxpayers Association is circulating a petition asking people to pledge not to employ you because of the way you insulted the town.
0: Huh. Public-minded Larson's little group.
1: Thomas, it might be advisable for you to leave the place for a little while.
0: Yes, that would be convenient, wouldn't it?
1: Yes. Then when you've had 6 months to think things over, maybe you could persuade yourself to write a few words of apology, admitting your error.
0: And I might be reappointed to my old position.
1: It's not impossible.
0: But tell me, what about public opinion?
1: Oh, public opinion is easy to mold. But we'll need an admission from you that you made a mistake.
0: Oh, so that's it. Same old pattern. No, I won't do it. I'll never do it. You have nothing but contempt for the people, have you, Peter? They're nothing to you. Public opinion is easy to mold. Still, you mouth a lot of phrases about how right and independent the people are. And they eat it up. You're respected and trusted. Ah, and voted for. Peter Stockman, the people's choice. But the party's choice first. Your party's a fine sausage machine. It mashes up all sorts of heads together into the same mincemeat. Fatheads and blockheads all in one mash. And they all have the same opinion. And isn't that convenient? One of their unanimous opinions is that they think for themselves.
1: I suppose you think Hofstede's party would give the individual the freedom to...
0: No, not Hofstede's. No,
1: well, at least you've got that much sense in you. Now, Thomas, if you only had sense enough to sign a retraction, a man with a family has no right to act like
0: this. No right? One thing a free man has no right to do. No right to foul himself with filth. No right to do anything that would justify his spitting in his own face.
1: Then go ahead and spit. You and your righteousness. I know about your cheap, slippery dealings with Morton Callum, your father-in-law. You, an idealist.
0: And I mean...
1: You know what I mean. If you don't, you ought to.

0: Thomas! Hey, Thomas! What's your hurry?
1: Mr. Callum, I was just on my way over to your place.
0: I yelled at you half a dozen times.
1: Yes, lucky I ran into you. Look here, my brother Peter's just been talking
0: Peter.
1: To me.
0: I didn't think he would. Not after that meeting, though.
1: He accused you and me of some slippery dealings. Any idea what he's trying to...
0: Slippery dealings? Nothing. It's just a straight matter of business.
1: What's a straight matter of business?
0: Oh, let Peter talk. He's just whining because we're smarter than he is, eh, Thomas? Hey, look. Look what I've got here. Just on my way over to the bank. Put them in my safe deposit box.
1: Oh, but these are stock certificates of the Health Resort Corporation.
0: Yes, they weren't hard to get today. And cheap, Thomas.
1: You've been buying them?
0: As many shares as I could pay for.
1: But, Mr. Callum, you know the state of affairs
0: look,
1: of the...
0: Thomas, now, if you behave reasonably, you can soon put the resort back on its feet again. I've invested most of my savings in these shares. Stock your Catherine, Polly, and the boys will get when I pass on.
1: No,
0: meanwhile, I can net a nice profit on them if you just...
1: If I what?
0: If you just say that on further investigation you find there's no pollution from my tannery.
1: But there is.
0: You can say that there isn't. Now, look, Thomas, your family will need the money from these shares. You'll probably never make much.
1: Not at the rate I'm going.
0: Well, then, if you still insist that my tannery is poisoning the resort, it'll be exactly the same as tearing the flesh of your own wife and children.
1: Why couldn't you have consulted me before you went and bought those shares? They're just trash.
0: Trash? Yes, yes. If you stick to your mad idea, these shares won't be worth much.
1: Why have you put me in such a position? You know I'm very concerned about my family's welfare. They've gone without so much for so long.
0: Well, it's up to you whether these shares become worthless. Now, just a word from you, Thomas.
1: So that's what you are. My father-in-law, too, deals only in money.
0: Come. I know you're upset, so I won't demand an answer this minute, but I must know one way or the other what you intend to do by 2 o'clock this afternoon.
1: 2 o'clock this afternoon?
0: Yes. If it's no, well, I'll have to work out some way of unloading, and your family won't get a cent from me.
1: Thank you.

0: Hofstad, the newspaper owner, to see you. Says it's important. Shall I tell him to go along to your study or...
1: Oh, Tommy.
2: After what's happened, you actually dare to come into my home?
1: Well, I've got something important. I can understand you're put out with me, Thomas, for my attitude at the meeting.
2: Pretty contemptible.
1: What else could I do?
2: You didn't dare do anything else.
1: Why didn't you give me a hint ahead of time?
2: Hint of what?
1: Of what was behind it all.
2: Will you please leave us, Polly?
0: Of course, Dad.
2: Now, what are you driving at?
1: Oh, you know.
2: I don't know.
1: Thomas, don't you think it would have been smarter to get somebody else besides your father-in-law go around buying up shares of Health Resort Enterprises? Someone who wouldn't have been linked with you and you shouldn't have come out personally and attacked the resort? Could have been done anonymously, just as effectively. I know about these things. You should have consulted me first, Thomas.
3: Is it possible?
1: You've got to be more...
2: What do you want?
1: I'm willing to put my paper, the People's Messenger, at your disposal.
2: What about public opinion? Aren't you afraid of the storm that'll break over our heads?
1: Oh, we'll ride it out. But you'll have to be ready to change your tack as soon as your mudslinging's done its work.
2: And my father-in-law and I have got hold of all the shares for next to nothing.
1: Your reason for wanting to get control of the resort is mainly scientific, I'm sure.
2: Oh, huh? Of course. And we'll tinker with the drainage pipes a little and dig up a bit of the shore, and it won't cost the town a nickel. But then... Ah! That'll be all right, eh?
1: Sure, with the People's Messenger behind you.
2: But, Hofstad, I should apologize for asking such a question, but what do you get out of this?
1: Well, to be honest with you, Thomas, I'd prefer to help you without getting anything out of it. But the People's Messenger's in a rather shaky financial state. Not going very well, you see. And I'd hate to see it fold up now when there's so much work to be done here in a political way.
2: Naturally. That'd be an awful blow for such a friend of the people as you. But I am an enemy of the people. Remember that? Now get out! Go on, get out before I strangle you.
1: Wait. Stockman!
2: I am an enemy of the people!
4: I'm an enemy of the people.

0: Dad, what's wrong?
1: Oh, it's nothing, nothing.
0: Thomas, what was all that shouting about?
1: I'll tell you later. I've got to make a phone call first, right away.
2: Thomas, the two boys have come home from school, too. They were fighting with the other kids.
0: Yeah, but the other kids started it.
3: Hello?
1: Hello, Mr. Callum?
3: Yes, Thomas?
1: It's 2 o'clock. My answer, no. No, no! What was that about the boys?
4: Hello,
0: here they come.
2: That was a strange conversation with Father.
1: What are Leif and Morton doing out of school at this hour? Don't tell me they're not...
0: Daddy, we have to stay home for a couple of days.
5: Yeah, we got in a fight.
1: Good. Good. Well, that wipes the slate clean. The whole family's kicked out.
2: Oh, I guess the only thing we can do is move to another town.
1: No, I'll be hanged if we're going away. This is where the fight's going to be, and this is where we're going to come out on top. We'll get another roof over our head somewhere in this town, and then I'll go to work.
2: But you haven't got your health resort appointment anymore. And if they won't let you carry on private practice...
1: I've got the poor people to fall back on, haven't I? Those that don't pay anything. After all, they need me most. And I'll preach to them in and out of season.
2: Oh, now, Thomas, you know how far you get with your preaching. The last few days...
1: Now, Catherine, don't be silly. Am I going to be run out by stupid public opinion? No, thank you. I'll stay.
2: And what are we going to do for money?
1: I don't know, and I don't care. We'll have bills instead. I want to drum into the heads of these people that the majority is an enemy of freedom, that party politics strangle every young and vigorous truth, that considerations of expediency turn morality and justice upside down, and that it'll all end in chaos or tyranny. Oh, I know, I'll be vindicated on the issue of the contaminated water when an epidemic breaks out. I'll be needed then. But will they get the significance? Will they see the larger pattern? And Morton, what's that?
2: Morton, have you got a black eye?
0: Oh, no, that's just dirt.
2: That's not dirt.
0: Well, sure it is, Mom.
1: So you two kids got kicked out of school, eh?
5: Just a couple of days, Dad.
1: No. You're never going to set foot in that school again?
0: No more school?
5: We can play all the time.
2: Thomas,
1: I'll educate them myself. You won't learn a blessed thing.
0: Oh, boy.
1: But I'll make progressive and high-minded men out of you. You can help me, Polly.
2: Not afraid I might corrupt them.
1: But two young children aren't enough for a school. We'll get a dozen more. Kids who hang around the streets. Kids that our solid citizens ignore. Unless they steal something. I'm going to experiment here. Might come across some exceptional heads.
0: What are we going to do when we all become progressive and high-minded men?
1: Drive the wolves out of the country.
2: If they don't drive you out, Morton.
1: Drive me out? Now, Catherine, when I'm the strongest man in the town, I'll go further than that. I'm the strongest man in the whole world.
0: Gee, are you, Daddy? Are you stronger than...
1: Shh. You mustn't tell anyone just yet. This is a secret. But I've made a great discovery.
2: Oh, no, no, Thomas, not another one.
1: Yes, come in close. This is it. The strongest man in the world is the man who stands most alone.

0: 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Tonight from Studio One, you have heard Fletcher Markle's production of An Enemy of the People by Henrik Ibsen. The adaptation was prepared by Len Peterson, and the original music composed and conducted by Alexander Semler.
1: Now, for your interest, may a producer now introduce the principals of the cast. Featured tonight is Dr. Thomas Stockman.
2: Mavor Moore.
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1: Next Tuesday night from Studio One at CBS, baseball and summertime and romance, and a young man called Alibi Ike. That's his name according to Ring Lardner, who wrote a wonderful story about him, but actually his name is Legion. Until next week then, and Ring Lardner's Alibi Ike, this is Fletcher Markle with a good night and thank you from all of us in Studio One.

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15: 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And now, Claudia.
16: Oh, everything at once, eeny, meeny, miny, moe. Oh, Mom, is that you out there?
17: It's me, let me in.
16: I can't, the phone's ringing.
17: Well, just open the door, I let myself in.
16: Oh, it's more complicated than that. Please wait.
17: Claudia.
16: Hello. Oh, David, I can't talk to you. Mama's out in the hall waiting to come in for dinner. Of course I intend to let her in, but you rang at the same time, so I couldn't. Of course I would have opened the door first if I could have, but there's a big, heavy crate you bought us in front of it, and I can't move it. It came while I was out. When will you be home? You're at the corner. Why didn't you say so? I wouldn't have wasted so much time talking to you. I love to, but I've got to rescue Mama. Coming, Mama. That was David.
17: Let me in, Claudia. I feel like a cigar store Indian standing out here on your doorstep.
16: Now, Mama, before I open the door, I want to explain to you. There's a big crate right in here in front of the door, about 4 feet tall and 4 feet wide, and it's very heavy, and I can't move it. And the door won't open wide, so you'll just have to squeak through it sideways.
17: Really, Claudia, you make coming to visit you so simple and pleasant. What's in the crate?
16: I don't know, something David went shopping for yesterday. Now, I'll open the door as far as it'll go, but don't walk into it.
17: All right, Claudia. It's only 6 inches.
16: Well, how wide are you?
17: More than 6 inches.
16: You just have to hold your breath, Mama.
17: What is that crate doing in front of the door anyway?
16: I don't know that either. I was out shopping. When I came back, I could hardly get in the house myself. The elevator man must have let the crate in. Anyway, try it, Mama. Take off your hat and coat.
17: If I take off my nose and hips, too, it still won't be enough. Well, here comes my foot.
16: Now an arm. See, you're doing fine. Now take a deep breath and stand as tall as you can stand. That's how I did it. And try to imagine you're a noodle.
17: Here I come. It's now or never. Ouch!
16: Good, you made it.
17: I'm a very squashed noodle.
16: You look very rakish, Mrs. Brown, with your hair over one eye and the buttons open down the front of your dress.
17: I'm exhausted. That crate better be worth the trouble.
16: David went shopping for it yesterday, and he said it was his contribution to the running of the household. And I promised I wouldn't open it till he came home.
17: He won't be able to come home. He's thicker than I am.
16: Now, we'll just sit here and relax, Mama. Dinner's all ready. You ought to see my kitchen. It's as neat as a pin. I've gotten so I don't dirty one extra dish. I only dirty the unextra ones. You know, the ones I use.
17: But you have to wash dishes yourself. You get a little careful before you use one.
16: It's all a matter of being organized.
1: Good evening, Claudia, Mother.
17: But David.
1: What's the matter? Aren't you glad to see me?
16: But David.
1: It's me. You look as if I just materialized out of thin air.
17: I think you have just materialized. I think you're a ghost. As a matter of fact, I don't think you exist at all.
1: Well, that's an original greeting, I must say.
16: We were all ready to get you through the front door with a shoehorn.
1: I'm sorry to disappoint you, darling, but I came in the back door.
16: The back door? Mama, the back door.
17: It's only for milk.
16: Oh, I give up anyway.
1: Oh, my brilliant woman, I can see who the brain around here is.
17: Well, don't get too conceited about it.
16: David, tell us what's in the crate.
1: Well, what do you think?
16: Do we have to guess?
1: Yep.
16: Oh, I give up.
17: I give up, too.
16: Thank heavens. Now, David, tell us.
1: I won't tell you. I'll open the crate and let you see it yourself.
16: Oh, you miserable good-for-nothing. I hate you. I never keep you in suspense like this. Is not fair.
1: I'm going to rip it apart with my bare hands.
17: Claudia, he's gotten so important. Why, I knew David when he was a sweet little boy. Now look at
16: him. That's what happens to the mama when they get their own wives in their own homes. They think they're the only fish in the puddle.
1: I'm the only brainy fish in this puddle.
17: Conceited fish.
16: David, I can start to see what it is. It's all white. And he's got chromium on it. Whatever it is, it looks terribly expensive.
1: And for what it was, it's very cheap. This little object is going to completely revolutionize this whole household.
17: It's a full-time maid.
1: You're not so dumb, Mrs. Brown. That's almost what it is, a mechanical full-time maid.
16: David, stop talking and open it.
1: There, now. There, that does it. Now, all we have to do is to tear off the paper.
16: I'll help you undress it.
17: David, are you sure it's not a washing machine?
1: Positive, but it's a relative. Here we go. Ah.
16: Looks like a washing machine, David.
1: Nope, look again.
16: It's a dishwasher.
1: Yeah, what do you think of that?
17: I almost guessed.
16: A dishwasher? I never dreamt. David, what are we going to do with a dishwasher?
1: Wash the dishes.
16: But that's my job. What's the matter with the way I wash them?
1: Nothing, but this is modern. Now look, darling. This is an age of mechanical wonders that we live in. We may as well make the most of it.
16: How come you didn't get a washing machine? All the ads say that the happy bride is the one who owns one.
1: Clothes you wash once a week. Dishes 3 times a day.
17: He really isn't so unbrainy, Claudia.
16: I'm not so sure I could trust our dishes to this machine. How does it know what to do?
1: It knows. That's what it's for.
17: I see what she means, David. After all, it's only a machine.
1: Only a machine? Well, I like that. Well, I'll have you know this machine not only washes dishes, but soaps, rinses, and dries them as well.
16: I don't believe it.
1: You don't, eh? All right. We'll connect it up and show you how it works.
17: I've always managed to do them pretty well by myself.
16: But what happens, David, if in the middle of everything it changes its mind?
1: It hasn't got a mind.
16: Then how can it do the dishes in the first place?
1: Doing the dishes doesn't take a mind.
17: Well, I knew a woman once who had an automatic phonograph that never broke any records. It just chewed them up in little pieces and spat them out.
16: What did this cost?
1: None of your business.
16: Listen to how he talks, Mama. David, you can do dishes by hand for practically nothing.
1: Women, honestly. Just because their grandmothers did something a certain way, they go right on, never questioning, never thinking it could be improved on. It takes a man to realize the advantages that science has developed.
16: Listen to him, Mama. I'm perfectly willing to be convinced. I just don't think you can convince me.
1: All right, we'll see. Come on, girls. Now, let's push this thing into the kitchen and attach it up. Here we go. I had the new plumbing put in while you were out.
16: Oh, that's what those little pipes are. I thought they just grew there.
1: Like toadstools.
16: David, is it going to work?
1: We'll soon see, but I want you to keep one thing in mind.
17: I think we can manage that.
1: I have installed this machine very rapidly. Of course, according to the directions.
16: Exactly according, darling.
1: But nevertheless, it was a quick job, so
17: I hope you notice, Claudia. He's already making excuses.
16: I notice.
17: But I always say that if something is good, it'll work no matter what.
1: Hush up, you two. Now, Claudia, read the directions again and tell me what the next step is.
16: Read the directions? You sound like a school teacher, David. Mama, why is it that when a man gets mechanical, he gets stuffy, too?
17: Claudia, read the directions.
16: The directions say that the next thing is to wash the dishes.
1: Now, let me see. All right. Now, look carefully, Claudia.
16: Hmm?
1: Now, this metal basket, see? See
16: yeah,
1: here?
16: Yeah.
1: Now, this is where you put the dishes.
17: And here the glasses?
1: Right.
16: And here the silver.
1: Right. Now, before you start, you put in the soap right through here. Then you close the top, turn on the water, and that's all there is to it.
16: You mean now we can take a walk, and when we come home, the dishes will be all washed and hung up to dry?
1: Exactly.
16: You know, I'm starting to think David wasn't just talked into this dishwasher by some super salesman at the store.
1: I'm not the kind of man who gets talked into things, except getting married.
16: Huh.
1: Now, let's put in the dirty dishes.
16: Dirty dishes?
1: Yes, hand them over here to me, will you?
16: We haven't any. We haven't had dinner yet.
17: Claudia prepared dinner for three and not a dirty dish left over.
1: This is a fine how-do-you-do. I go to all of this trouble and what do I find? No dirty dishes.
16: I'm sorry, David.
1: Well, we'll adapt ourselves to the situation. We'll wash the dishes before we eat.
16: Before? It sounds like an awful waste of energy.
17: Do it, Claudia. Don't argue.
16: That's true, Mama. The machine won't mind. What's 100 dishes, more or less?
17: I'm certainly glad David didn't bring home a washing machine. We'd probably have to undress on the spot.
16: David, can't we put the clothes in this, too?
1: No. The directions only specified dishes.
16: Mm.
1: Now, in the plates go. Here we go.
16: Yes?
1: Put in a dozen plates, all right? And the glasses go right here in the middle.
16: Put them carefully, David. Glasses break easily.
1: Not in this machine, they don't. It's the last word.
17: Shh. You'll make it self-conscious.
1: Now then. Put the silver in this little basket, darling. That's right.
16: Yeah.
1: And I'll pour in some soap.
17: It all looks too simple to me.
16: Mrs. Brown, don't you have any faith in the 20th century?
1: Now then, we put down the lid and lock it like so. There we are. It's all ready to go.
16: Do I turn the water on, David?
1: Now let me take one last look at what the book says. Let's see. When lid is firmly closed, turn on water.
16: Hot or cold?
1: Hot.
16: Well, hold on to your hats. Here we go.
17: Oh, I don't dare look.
16: What's happening, David?
1: Here, you can peek through the glass top.
16: Why, it's marvelous. This thingamajig is going around like a merry-go-round. And all the water!
17: Just like Niagara Falls.
16: David, you're a genius. You bought it.
1: I always said there's nothing like a modern machinery.
16: Look, it's doing the rumba.
1: Now watch. The soap is going to be added to the water, see?
16: Almost human.
17: It's more than human.
1: It's fantastic.
16: No mess, no work, no water on the floor. Mama will buy you one.
17: Thank you. David, is it supposed to make that noise?
16: All of a sudden, it sounds like our car.
17: When you drive it. Did it make that noise in the store, David?
1: That mother, that noise, Mother? It's just part of the way it works, I guess.
16: The dishes must be getting dizzy. They look as though they're having a wonderful time.
1: Yes. Yes, it does sound a little noisy to me.
17: Well, maybe we'd better switch it off.
16: In the middle of everything? Oh, no, we can't. It'll have a nervous breakdown.
1: You know, it is possible that something has gone wrong.
16: David, look, it's not doing a rumba anymore. It's jitterbugging.
17: It looks as if it's going to run away.
1: I think something might be stuck inside. Maybe I'd better open it and see.
16: Did the directions say it's all right to open it?
1: I don't see how it could possibly hurt.
17: Maybe you better just switch it off.
1: I don't think you can switch it off until it's gone through all three stages. I'll just open the top a little and see if anything's
17: stuck. Careful, David. Don't put your head in.
1: Now stand back, you two. Don't look so nervous, Mother. Nothing's going to happen.
16: Oh, what could possibly happen? Such an intelligent machine.
1: All right. All right, now. Get ready. Here we go. There you are.
16: David, you're drowned.
1: Hey, I've got soap in my eye.
17: The dishes, David. They're going to jump out. Oh, I can't look.
1: We can't get it shut.
16: Move aside. I'll help you. Oh, I'm all wet.
1: Claudia, hold the glasses down.
17: Duck, here comes the silver.
1: The top's stuck.
16: David, I'm getting dizzy going on with the glasses.
17: I'm turning off the faucet.
1: Don't touch a thing, Mother. Don't touch a thing. The direction says to leave them on.
16: I kind of remember them.
17: Men and machines give me the old-fashioned way.
16: My kitchen was so clean and dry.
1: But, darling, look. It's working beautifully. The dishes are immaculate.
16: David, they were before we started.
1: Well, they're more immaculate now. And you're getting your floor washed in the bargain.
16: Darling, don't apologize. I love this silly machine. Just close the top.
1: I'm trying to. Hey, Mother. Mother, come on in. The water's fine.
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2: Good afternoon, ladies and gentlemen. This is Conrad Nagel, welcoming you to the 13th of the new series of Silver Theater dramatic productions. Among the many great stars you'll hear in future weeks are Leslie Howard, Rita Johnson, Myrna Loy, James Stewart, and Andrea Leeds. Today, we're proud to present lovely Ida Lupino in the Red Book magazine story Challenge for Three by David Garth, adapted for our Silver Theater by True Boardman. Now, as for me, I'm going to do something I've wanted to do ever since I was first named director of Silver Theater. It's my privilege to appear opposite Miss Lupino in today's play. John Conde, will you raise the curtain for us?
3: Of course, Conrad. Now the lights are being dimmed and the silver curtain is rising on the first act of Challenge for Three, starring Ida Lupino as Elaine Carsden and Conrad Nagel as Jack Pemberton, with William Farnham as Nathaniel Carsden. A huge transatlantic liner has just docked at her pier in New York's Hudson River. And now down the gangplank of first, second, and third class, there comes a throng of passengers, some of them foreigners, eager for their first steps on the soil of a new land, others American citizens, travel-weary and more than glad to be in their own homeland again. But one and all, they are part of that gaiety and confusion that make a liner's arrival a truly exciting event.
4: All passengers, find their baggage, please. Stay with it till it has been checked by customs inspectors.
5: What's the name, miss?
6: Carsden. Yes, I know, thank you. My things will be in C Division. I've been through all this once or twice before. In fact, I...
5: No, Elaine.
6: Jack! Don't tell me you're chairman of the official Let's Go Down and Greet Elaine When She Arrives committee.
2: Chairman and all the members. I headed the reporters and everyone else off by spreading word you'd missed the boat when it left Cherbourg.
6: Considerate of you. But where's Tugun? He's all right, isn't he?
2: Say, that grandfather of yours will be all right when we're old and gray. But he preferred to welcome his far-roving granddaughter at home.
6: Well, and what about you? Aren't you going to kiss me?
2: Aren't I what?
6: Going to kiss me. Or isn't that being done this year by a dignified college professor?
2: Well, I seem to remember an old line about this is so sudden, but far be it from me to use it. Lady, you may consider yourself about to be kissed and welcome.
6: I'm considering. I would say I had been kissed, and rather well, too, Mr. Pemberton. Maybe I've been wrong about you.
2: It's just a possibility.
5: Yeah, pardon me, miss, but are you Miss Carsden?
6: Yes.
5: The customs officer is waiting to inspect your baggage.
6: Oh, yes, that boring business. Come on, Jack.
2: All right.
6: Well, Inspector, are you satisfied? You've practically torn my luggage to shreds. You're not very gentle, matron, to search me personally, and still...
7: And still we haven't found it, I know.
2: Well, found what? Why was it necessary to subject Miss Carsden to all this inconvenience, Inspector?
7: Why? Because Miss Carsden bought the Yuan Jade Medallion at the de Lacy Galleries in Paris. That's why.
6: I, Inspector? Are you sure?
7: Perfectly, miss. And I'm also sure that you haven't mentioned it here on your declaration.
6: You couldn't be mistaken about the whole matter, Inspector.
7: Well, I could be, but I don't think I am, Miss Carsden. I wasn't mistaken last year when you tried to bring in that black opal. As I remember, you paid quite a fine for that oversight of yours.
6: Oh, did I? I don't recall.
7: Well, the next time you're caught, it won't be a matter of a fine, even if your grandfather is Nathaniel Carsden.
6: Are you through now, Inspector? May I take my bag?
7: Yes, you may. But remember this. It's bad business to fool with the Customs Department.
6: Well, that's just a matter of opinion, Inspector. Shall we go, Jack?
2: All right. Car's right out here, Elaine. See, what was that inspector trying to...
8: Miss Carsden.
6: Yes?
2: Very clever. My compliments.
6: Who are you?
2: I'm Charles Norroy. We were fellow passengers, don't you remember? Elaine, is this man a friend of yours?
6: No.
2: It's not a bad idea, Miss Carsden. We could be of use to each other. I've never seen a smoother job.
9: What are you talking about? Wait a minute, Elaine. I'll call an officer.
6: No, never mind, Jack. Let's just go on.
2: All right, Miss Carsden.
8: You'll be hearing from me. You can count on that.
2: Yes, but Elaine, I still can't understand.
6: Don't do it.
2: Well, don't do what?
6: Ask any questions. I mean about all that back at the pier. Because I'd either lie to you or tell you the truth. In either case, you wouldn't approve.
2: Yeah, but that man Norroy, he...
6: Jack. Jack, if I'd asked you to, would you have socked him in the jaw?
2: What?
6: No. No, of course you wouldn't. You'd have been content to call a policeman or something and say, "Officer, this man is annoying this lady." Oh, if you were only to sock him in the jaw first and then ask questions afterwards type. But you're just not. Of course, I suppose one can't expect too much of a college professor with 5 degrees after his name. Or is it 6? Let's see now. A.B., M.A., L.L.D., Ph.D., B.T.'s...
2: Never mind my degrees. And as for my not socking your friend in the jaw, of course I understand your disappointment. It would have made another headline just to sort of round off the trip. Copper heiress tries to swim to Europe. Copper heiress snubs dictator. Copper heiress kisses ambassador. And now copper heiress's arrival home starts riot. Yes, it would have sort of completed the cycle.
6: Does it matter to you, Jack Pemberton, that I despise you?
2: It encourages me.
6: What would that mean?
2: Just that you're getting closer to being in love with me. Elementary psychology. Your first step, girl despises man. Next step, girl hates man. Next step, girl loves man.
6: Loves you? Well, isn't that wonderful? For your information, Professor Jack Pemberton, if and when I ever do fall in love with a man... No, it won't be with someone who calls cops to help a damsel in distress. The man Elaine Carsden marries is going to be a knight in shining armor.
2: Funny, I always thought they went out with a horse. Somewhat before, in fact. Well, seriously, Elaine, I want to...
6: Seriously, I'm very anxious to see Tugun. Do you mind getting me to him?
2: A pleasure, Miss Carsden, a pleasure.
9: Oh, Miss Elaine, welcome home.
6: Hello, Gerald. Where's my grandfather?
9: In his room, Miss He.
6: Tugun! Hey!
9: Oh, no, Miss Elaine, please.
2: All right, Gerald, if I know Mr. Carsden. You see?
6: Tugun!
9: Oh, but Miss Elaine, you don't understand.
6: Tugun, you old... Well, what are you doing in bed? What's the matter with you?
10: A bunch of crazy doctors. That's all that's the matter with me. Come here, kiss me.
6: Oh, Tugun. Darling, are you sure you're all right?
10: Well, of course I'm all right. Tell us who, Jack.
2: Oh, I've done that already.
10: How was the trip?
6: Oh,
10: don't answer. You haven't made a move since you left that everybody in America hasn't read about in the papers. Young woman, the name of Carsden is supposed to stand for something in this man's country. You're doing your best to make it a laughingstock. Copper heiress, scrubs, dictator, humbug.
6: The word was snubs, Tugun, and he had it coming to him. Besides, a girl has to do something for excitement, doesn't she? From what you tell me, grandmother was no shrinking violet. When she was my age, she'd shot 3 Indians, one of them a chief.
10: When she was your age, she was married, had 4 children.
6: Uh-oh, now you've got me. Well, let's drop the subject. Jack was
10: no,
6: just telling
10: me... No, we won't drop
6: me...
10: the subject. I'm tired of these escapades of yours. Yes, and I know one way to end them. Beginning today, your allowance stops. And it doesn't start again till you prove that you can behave yourself.
6: Oh, Tugun, that's a blow. Well, I guess we'll just have to start living off the swag.
10: Swag? What's she talking about, Jack? Have you any idea?
2: You got me.
6: The proceeds of our adventures in crime, Tugun. You see, there was a certain jade medallion in Paris, and I bought it. But I didn't feel like paying duty on it. That is, not until I got ready. So with the help of my buddy... Well, between us, we pulled rather a fast one on Uncle Sam's customs offices.
2: Elaine, are you trying to say that the inspector was right, that you did smuggle in that medallion?
6: It was only half right, Professor. I brought it over on the boat. But it was you who smuggled it through customs.
2: Jack, you're crazy.
6: Am I? Try looking in your left-hand pocket.
2: Well, Hey!
6: You see, Tugun, the medallion. That just shows you how wrong you can be about people. Professor Jack Pemberton, pillar of the law and of education. To think that you should stoop so low.
2: As now I understand the sudden demonstration of affection. Jack, aren't you going to kiss me?
6: It was as easy as that, Tugun. While Jack was kissing me, I just deposited the medallion safely in his pocket.
10: Never mind the details. What in tarnation do you mean by breaking the law?
6: Oh, it's just a gag, Tugun. I don't care about the money. You've got too much anyway. But it's such a thrill to try to get something past those eagle-eyed inspectors. Especially when they know you have it.
10: Well, it's a thrill you'll do without. I won't have a Carsden turning criminal.
6: Criminal nothing. I always pay the duty afterwards and the fine, too. But trying to get something through is such a swell gamble. Why should you have a monopoly on all the gambling blood in the family? Say, have you forgotten the time you bet half the Carsden mine on a pair of 7s? Where would you be now if you'd lost?
10: Better off. My granddaughter wouldn't be rich enough to make a continual fool of herself. In fact...
6: Hugon.
11: There's something wrong, Mr. Curry.
10: Yes, yes, there's something wrong, and I'm going to fix it.
6: Well, darling, can I...
10: You can stay out of this. Jack, when you stopped practicing law to start that history teaching business, that didn't stop you from being a lawyer, did it?
11: No, sir.
10: Good. Elaine, get out of here.
6: But Hugon,
10: don't Hugon me. Do as you're told.
6: Yes, but... Yes, sir.
10: Now, Jack, don't just stand there. Get on the phone, get notary publics, get witnesses, get everything you need to make this legal.
11: Well, what are you going to do, sir?
10: Do? I'm going to teach this harebrained granddaughter of mine what it means to be a Carsden. Money! That's what's wrong with her. She's never known what it meant to be without it. Well, I'll fix that, and right now...
11: Yes, but Mr. Carsden, if it's only a matter of cutting her allowance...
10: Allowance! Cutting that allowance is just the start of it. I'm going to change my will.

0: Before we bring you the second act of Challenge for Three, may I say just a few words about this Christmas day to which we've all looked forward so eagerly. The day itself is more than half gone, I know. 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Several weeks have passed. Jack has gone back to his history teaching at Breton College. Old Nathaniel Carsden has apparently nearly recovered from his illness, while Elaine has gone about the business of being Elaine Carsden, a somewhat more difficult task since Two-Gun has made good his threat to cut off her allowance. But his granddaughter has found other ways to keep going at her usual pace, ways that are known, she believes, only to herself. But as a matter of fact, in an expensive apartment in the upper 70s,
1: what's behind it all, I don't know. But I've had some of the boys watching her from the day that boat landed, Joe. And Elaine Carlson has been slowly selling everything she owns. Fur coats, bracelets, rings, even her car the other day.
2: You know, it don't add up. A grandfather with 20 million and she sells her stuff. Why?
1: It's no concern of ours. The one thing we do care about is that yesterday she unloaded the Yuan medallion. Look.
2: You got it.
1: From the dealer she sold it to. Little guy down in 6th Avenue didn't know what he bought. It cost me a third what the girl paid for it in Paris.
2: Well, I knew you'd get it, Norroy. Well, that means the whole business is washed up.
1: Is it, Joe? I wonder.
2: Huh? What are you talking about?
1: Ever hear of the Allardyce necklace?
2: Well, who hasn't? It's in England. And so hot any customs inspector would spot it 7 miles out.
1: Maybe not. Not if the right person tried to bring it in.
2: Huh? Say, what is all this?
1: You know who pulled the smoothest smuggling job I've ever seen? An amateur named Elaine Carson with this little piece of jade. Well, why couldn't she pull just a smoother job with the Allardyce necklace? That is, if she had the right incentive.
2: Oh. And all we gotta do is to ask her, and she'll go running over to London and bring it back for us, huh? You're crazy.
1: Am I? We'll see. Elaine Carson left 3 hours ago for Brenton, Connecticut. That's where this fellow Pemberton teaches in college.
2: Pemberton? Oh, he's the one who helped her pull the medallion, Jeff.
1: Yeah, exactly. Well, she's gone up there to see him, but she's due back in town tonight. And one of our boys on hand to meet her at the station when she arrives.
2: Yeah? And then what?
1: Then? Just bring her to me. Unless I'm wrong about a number of things, from then on, it,

0: pardon me if I seem too insistent, but if it's true that you are Professor Pemberton's secretary, will you please tell him that I want to see him?
1: He's busy, teaching a class. Can't be disturbed.
0: My dear young woman, I
1: said Professor Pemberton's busy. And he doesn't want to see you even if he ain't. Isn't.
0: Oh, he don't, doesn't he? And who said so, may I ask?
1: I do, Miss Elaine Carsden.
0: And who are you? And how do you know who I am? I think I've had enough of this. Professor Pemberton's classroom is in there, isn't
1: it? You keep out of there.
0: If I were you, I wouldn't try to...
1: Hey!
0: Stop
1: hey, now! You... Shh!
2: Quiet. And this is to be remembered, class. The one individual who has exerted the greatest influence on modern history, both here and abroad, is undoubtedly... Elaine. I didn't see you come in. That is, class
0: is dismissed. Jack, I'm awfully sorry to disturb your class, but I've been waiting there in your office for 2 hours.
1: I told her, Jack. Professor, I told her you were busy.
2: Look, Connie, if I'm ever not busy, it's when Miss Carson wants to see me. Please remember that.
1: Oh. Okay. I mean, very well, sir.
0: Well, maybe I'm wrong. Is she your secretary or your watchdog?
2: You mean you don't recognize her?
0: Recognize her?
2: Yeah, about a year ago, a girl named Elaine Carson went on a slumming party to Night Court. There was a burlesque dancer on trial, couldn't pay a fine. A copper heiress to the rescue. And then with that unfailing sense of humor of yours, you sent the girl up here to me to get her away from some racketeers who were after something equally melodramatic.
0: You mean that this
2: exactly.
0: girl...
2: Exactly. The Sherry Duval that was has become the Constance Dawson that is. From burlesque queen to secretary in 6 not-so-easy lessons. Not so easy for me, that is.
0: Jack, I can't believe it. It was all just a gag. I never dreamed you'd let the girl stay up here.
2: No, neither did I. That was her idea. A very determined young woman, Miss Constance Dawson.
0: And that explains everything. Why she didn't want to let me see you. Jack, this is wonderful. The girl's in love with you.
2: Oh, nonsense. She's merely grateful because I helped her find a job. Oh, but never mind her. It's great to see you, Elaine. How's Tugan?
0: Will's better. In fact, I'm here as his official representative. What's all this about your being appointed to some international commission or other?
2: Uh-huh, that's right. Yeah, I leave for Paris in 6 weeks.
0: Oh, that's pretty important for you, isn't it?
2: Well, just about the most important thing that ever happened to me. It's the first step to a diplomatic job.
0: I'm awfully glad for you, Jack. So's Tugan. In fact, he wants to stage a celebration dinner for you at the townhouse Saturday night. How about it? Do you think Connie will let you come?
2: Yeah, I'd like to see her stop me. Oh, it isn't a costume party by any chance, is it?
0: Oh, no, of course not.
2: Oh, too bad. I was thinking of getting myself a suit of shining armor.
0: Oh.
2: Look, Elaine, this new job makes rather a difference about things.
0: Don't say any more, Jack.
2: I'm still not quite the type, that it?
0: Well, maybe that's it, or maybe we've known each other too long. Or maybe I'm just plain crazy. Probably some of all three.
2: I see. Well, no chance of a lady changing her mind inside of 6 weeks.
0: I'm afraid not. Goodbye, Jack.
2: Elaine? Well, I always thought a girl kissed a man just after she said she did love him, not after she said she didn't.
0: Funny, so did I. Well, I've got to run now. I just have time to make my train.
3: We'll expect you Saturday night. Goodbye, Jack. Oh, and my love to Connie.
2: Goodbye, Elaine.
1: Well, Professor, now that Miss Millions is gone, maybe you can stop.
2: Yes. Speaking. New York City? No, put them on. Hello. Oh, hello, Gerald. No, she just left. What? Good Lord. I'll try to catch at the station here. Yes, in any case, I'll be right down myself within 2 hours. Goodbye.
1: Hey, Jack, where are you going?
2: Well, Elaine, I've got to catch
1: her. But, Jack, you got more classes. 3 of them.
2: You take them, Gunner.

0: Hello. I guess you're Mabel.
1: Well, you'd better try another guest, because I'm not Mabel.
0: Huh? Oh, excuse me, miss. You see, I was supposed to meet a girl who was coming in on this train. I guess she missed it or something.
1: That's very interesting. I'm so sorry for both of you, but I'm not...
0: Wait a minute. Wait, don't get me wrong. Say, I wasn't trying to be fresh or anything. You see, this Mabel...
1: I'm really terribly interested in Mabel, but it happens I have an appointment...
0: Here, let me call your taxi.
1: No, don't bother.
0: Hey, you over there, taxi.
1: Well, thank you. And I do hope you find Mabel.
0: Oh, I'll find her, all right. Driver, take this lady wherever she wants to go. She's a sort of friend of mine.
2: I get it. Sure. Hop in, lady.
1: Take me to the Waldorf, will you?
2: A Waldorf? Right.
1: Driver, you misunderstood me. I don't want to go uptown. I said the Waldorf.
2: Sorry, lady. My mistake.
1: Driver, you're still going in the wrong direction.
2: Oh, you must be wrong, lady.
1: Let me out of this cab or I'll...
2: You'll do nothing, but set where you are, Miss Carsden.
1: Oh. So it's like that?
2: Yeah.
1: Guns and everything. I get the general idea. Ever hear of the kidnapping laws, mister?
2: I ain't worrying.
1: Well, where are you taking me? Or isn't the victim supposed to ask that question?
2: You'll find out, and soon enough.
3: Oh, Miss Cousin. Come in. We were expecting you. That'll do, Al.
2: Right, Chief.
3: Won't you sit down? Oh, pardon me. My associate, Mr. Turgot, Miss Elaine Cousin.
4: Howdy, miss.
3: Would you care for a drink?
1: Well, this is the most formal kidnapping I was ever invited to.
3: Oh, but it isn't a kidnapping.
1: Perhaps I'm wrong.
3: You are. Don't you remember me?
1: No, why should I?
3: We were fellow passengers coming back from Europe last month. If you recall, I spoke to you just as you came through the customs barrier.
1: Oh, I see. Well, would you mind coming to the point of all this?
4: I'll say we wouldn't. You're going to start working for us.
3: Joe, please.
4: Huh?
3: Leave this to me.
4: Oh.
3: Miss Cousin, it so happens that we have proof that you smuggled the Yuan medallion into this country. I myself and two of my friends can testify that we saw you do it.
1: Interesting. But as I recall, the customs officers have some strange ideas about that medallion, too. And somehow they couldn't find it. As a matter of fact, it isn't even in this country.
3: No? Then what would you call this?
1: Well, I was wrong. Someone else must have brought it in. You yourself, perhaps, Mr...
3: Norroy. Yeah, but I didn't.
4: I'll say you didn't. You sold that medallion yesterday to a dealer on 6th Avenue. We got a record of the sale.
1: And?
3: And we thought perhaps you might like this medallion back, Miss Cousin. And you're welcome to it. On one very small condition.
1: Well?
3: You are, as I said before, the smoothest operator I've ever seen. Now, it so happens there's a certain necklace in England. And Mr. Turgot and I would like to get into the States without its being discovered by customs.
1: The answer is no.
3: Oh, but I haven't explained.
1: You've explained enough. I won't do it. I brought in the medallion, yes. That was to see if I could. It was fun for me. But I'm not going into the business.
4: No? Well, maybe we got other ideas. What's to stop us from turning that medallion over to customs and telling them how it got into this country?
1: Go ahead.
3: As I remember, you were fined for a similar offense once before, Miss Garden. This would probably mean a jail sentence.
1: I don't care. Go ahead. Tell them. Tell them anything you want to. But I'm still not smuggling any necklaces from England.
3: All right. I'll just have to be a little rough on him, that's all.
1: On who? What are you talking
3: about? That friend of yours, Jack Pemberton.
1: Now, wait a minute. Jack didn't have anything to do with this.
3: No. My witnesses and I think differently.
4: Yeah. And we can only testify to what we saw.
1: Listen, Mr. Norroy. You can't involve Jack Pemberton in this. He's been...
3: I know. He's just appointed to some government commission. And a smuggling charge might make a difference.
1: All right. How much?
3: How much?
1: Of course you're not serious about my smuggling that necklace. You want money. How much?
3: Oh, you're wrong. I'm perfectly serious about the necklace job. But on the other hand, we don't want to be unreasonable. If your conscience is bothering you, we could probably...

0: understand.
1: It's one thing or the other, Miss Cousin. That's just the way it is.
0: And if I do get the money from my grandfather, how do I know that that's the end of this?
1: You'll have the medallion, Miss Cousin. That will automatically end it. Well?
0: How long will you give me?
1: Suppose we say 24 hours.
0: I'll get it. Two gun won't run you down.
2: What's that?
1: Miss Cousin was just saying that she'll get the money, Joe. And somehow, I have an idea she will.

0: Oh, Miss Elaine.
1: Gerald, I have to see my grandfather right away.
0: Miss Elaine, don't you know?
1: Know what?
0: We've been trying to find you every place. Mr. Pemberton just...
2: Elaine, where have you been?
1: Jack, it's Toucan.
2: Yes. Gerald phoned just after you left up there. It's his heart again.
1: Well, he's all right, isn't he?
2: No, Elaine, this time he's not all right. I talked with Dr. Parsons, and apparently all that's kept your grandfather alive this long was his determination to see you.
1: Oh, Jack, but I have to ask him for...
2: Yes?
1: Nothing. Nothing that matters. Can I go right into him?
2: Of course.
1: Toucan. Jack, he's...
2: No, wait. Mr. Carson?
3: Eh?
2: Oh.
3: Elaine. Got here, did you? About time.
1: Oh, Toucan. Darling, I didn't know.
3: Quiet. No nonsense. When it's time, it's time. Guess I know that. Got something to tell you. Then I'm ready.
1: Don't talk, Toucan. You need your strength.
3: Shut up. Listen. My will, Elaine. I changed it. Jack, tell him.
2: Now, sir?
3: Now.
1: But, Toucan, I don't care about your will.
3: Shut up. Go on, Jack.
2: Well, your grandfather changed his will, Elaine, the day you came back from Europe. You're still principal heir to the Carson Estates, but you're not to receive them for 10 years. In the meantime, you'll have to live on an income of $100 a month. If you try to borrow ahead, you lose everything. I'm to administer the estate and see that the provisions of the will are carried out.
3: Well, what do you think of it?
1: It's up to you, Toucan.
3: Want you to know why. Crazy for men to leave things in the will and not tell why. Jack.
2: Yes, sir?
3: Get out of here.
2: All right, Toucan. And good night.
3: Good night, nothing. So long.
2: So long, sir.
3: Elaine.
1: Yes, Toucan.
3: 10 years ought to do it. Make a real Carsden out of you. My fault. I loved you too much. Should have licked you. That's what this is. Kind of a licking. Get it?
1: Yes, I get it.
3: Pretty good name, Carsden youngster. Want you to learn that. Think you can?
1: I know I can.
3: That's all. Better go on now.
1: But Toucan...
3: Asleep. And alone. That's the way I want it. Go on.
1: All right. Good night, darling.
3: Good night. Elaine.
1: Yes, Toucan.
3: I'm betting on you. Remember that? I'm betting on you.
1: I'll remember.
2: Elaine.
1: Oh, Jack. Jack, it can't be this way. I should be in there with him.
2: No, this is the way he wants it, Elaine.
1: Jackie's...

0: Be with us again next Sunday for the thrilling conclusion of Challenge for Three, when Ida Lupino as Elaine Carsden and Conrad Nagel as Jack Pemberton are forced to choose between the penalties of federal law and the vengeance of organized crime. There'll be more original music scored and conducted by Felix Mills. And now, the sponsors of Silver Theater, our director, Conrad Nagel, the whole cast, and I hope sincerely that this has been a grand Christmas day for each and every one of you, that the packages under your Christmas tree brought you exactly what you wanted, and that the few remaining hours will be full of real Christmas joy and happiness. And remember, if you were given 1847 Rogers Brothers silver plate this Christmas, you were given America's finest silver plate. If you received international sterling silver, you received world-famous solid silver, both proudly created by International Silver Company. All the characters and events in today's drama were purely fictional. Ida Lupino has just completed an important Columbia picture, which will be announced soon. John Conte speaking. 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

Ballads of Wimpole Street. You remember that wonderful play which ended on that chill night in Wimpole Street those many years ago when a woman cried out for understanding to her father and was denied. So Elizabeth Barrett left the home of her father, carried in the arms of Robert Browning. They went to Italy, where the sunshine and freedom gained her a few more years of life, for throughout her life she had been an invalid, a victim, men think now, of the overpowering and all-demanding love of the elder Barrett. After her death in Italy, her son, Robert Barrett Browning, was sent back to England to school by his poet father. We build you now a scene that never happened. Our people lived, but our play is life, arranged for you not as it was, but as it might have been. It's called The Heritage of Wimpole Street.

0: It is 1856, and in the drawing room, heavy with massive furniture and velvet drapes, sit Miss Henrietta and Miss Arabelle Barrett, the sisters Elizabeth left behind in bondage. Miss Henrietta flashes her embroidery needle in and out of her work, while Miss Arabelle reads aloud their sister's poetry, reads gently, softly.
1: But the young children, oh, my brothers, they are weeping bitterly. They are weeping in the playtime of the other, in the country of the free.
2: Oh, it's beautiful, isn't it, Belle?
1: Yes, yes, it is. One of the most beautiful she ever wrote.
2: They say you forget. I shan't. I shan't forget Bar ever.
1: No, dear. The world will never forget her.
2: I can't see the threads anymore. It's too dark for sewing.
1: We should have a fire. It's awfully chilly. But I suppose Father would be cross.
2: Do you remember how warm it always was in Elizabeth's room?
1: Oh, I shan't forget anything about her, ever. But I'm afraid Papa has forgotten.
2: No. He'll never forget Bar. She was the only one of us he ever cared for.
1: Henry, you have to be careful.
2: Well, it's true. Do you remember how he used to sit at her bedside for hours when she was ill? Do you remember how he forbade her visitors?
1: Hush, Henriette.
2: It's true. He hates us. He always has. After Bar went off with Robert Browning, he refused to hear her name again. He never saw her after she went away. And now he never will.
1: No. And when the letter came telling of her death, he didn't move an inch. He just stood still as stone. And then he looked up and crumpled the letter in his hand. He never said a word.
2: It wasn't natural. It wasn't human.
1: He must have felt grief. He must have, even though he wouldn't show it. He's made of stone.
2: Oh, Henrietta, I can't understand. I do try, but I can't. Why should he hate us so? He's our father.
1: Bar was the favored one. Yet I loved her more for that.
2: He has a picture on the wall in the library.
1: I don't think he ever looks at it.
2: Do you think Bar knows he has it there? She'd be so much happier. I do wonder if she sees us now.
1: I think so. She tried to see Papa so many times when she and Robert were in England.
2: He wouldn't even write to her.
1: Why, Henrietta, why? I'm so frightened of Papa. And yet, oh, I do love him, I suppose.
2: I don't suppose we'll ever understand. Not really. So come along, dear. Jane will be waiting at the tea.
1: Yes. Oh, I do so wish Elizabeth were here.

0: Will you have jam with the crumpets, Miss Arabel?
1: I think so. Thank you, Jane.
0: Miss Henrietta.
1: No, thank you, Jane. Just plain.
0: I beg your pardon, Miss Arabel, but I have a letter here, and I thought before the master came down...
1: A letter? But the post hasn't arrived.
0: Oh, no, miss, it didn't come through the post.
1: No?
0: You see, I just stepped out for a moment to go to the greengrocer's, and when I was crossing the park, a young gentleman stopped me and gave it to me with particular instructions to give it to Miss Arabel.
1: Oh, thank you, Jane, thank you.
0: I think, from the address, that is, it's from Mr...
1: Yes, Jane, never mind. It is from him.
0: I thought so. What is all this, Arabel?
1: It's only a letter.
0: A letter?
1: Oh, man. It's from Mr. Richard Barber, whom I met at Aunt Hedley's a month ago.
0: Oh, he's so dashing.
1: I warned him not to, but he swore he'd write me.
0: Oh,
1: I warned him not to use the post because of Father. That's why he gave the letter to Jane. Oh, Henry, Etta, you're so dashing.
0: You do sound as if you were in love, Belle.
1: Well, I could be.
0: I'm awfully glad for you, Arabel. But you better warn him against writing at all. If Papa should find one of the letters, he'd be awfully cross.
2: Miss Henry,
0: you know how Papa... What is it, Jane?
2: There. In the doorway.
3: Exactly so, Jane. And I have been here for some time.
0: Good evening, Papa. Good evening, Papa.
3: What have you behind your back, Arabel? What are you trying to conceal?
0: Nothing, Papa. Nothing, really.
3: Arabel.
0: Oh, only a letter, Papa.
3: Give it to me. Did you hear me, Arabel? Give it to me.
0: Really, it's nothing, Papa. Arabel, only...
3: I'm not aware that I was speaking to you, Henrietta. I have no business with you. I'm addressing your sister.
0: Yes, Papa.
3: Now then, Arabel, give me that letter.
0: I shan't.
3: You will give me that note directly, now.
0: Yes, Papa.
3: So.
0: Please, Papa, don't take it away.
3: Silence! So, you've been carrying on this contemptible subterfuge behind my back. Why? I can tell you why. Because you knew that if I found out about this wicked disobedience, I should immediately put a stop to it. That I should forbid you to see or communicate with this man again.
0: No, Papa.
3: And that is to be my exact procedure.
0: But, Papa, I hardly know him. It's a friendship, a very ordinary one. Believe me, there's nothing wicked about it, nothing.
3: This letter would seem to indicate a slightly deeper interest on the part of the writer.
0: Papa,
3: I will not have my daughter addressed in such familiar terms of affection by a strange young man.
0: But, Papa, I couldn't help it. How could I know that he... Oh, why can't you understand?
3: I think I do understand. Arabel, you will go to your room. When you have made up your mind to give me your oath, that you will never in any way see or communicate with this man again, then you may leave that room.
0: Oh, Papa.
3: Until that time, I am quite able to dispense with your company.
0: Please, Papa, don't think me insolent. But aren't we ever to be old enough to choose our own friends? To run our own lives?
3: You may go to your room.
0: Please, Papa, answer me.
3: You may go to your room. Well, are you going?
0: Yes, Papa. May I go with her, Papa?
3: No, you may not. You will not go near her until I give you permission. Do you understand? See that you obey me.
0: But, Papa, I should be with her. She might do something, anything. She might run away.
3: She would not be so evil. It takes more courage than any child of mine has to do that. Not one of you would. Yes, there was one, Elizabeth. But she left me. She had courage, but she left her father. She sacrificed all right to be called my child. She left her father, and that I can never forget.
2: Close the door.
0: What is it, Henrietta?
2: I must hurry. Papa finds I'm here.
0: But what is it?
2: A letter. I took it from the post. It's from Mrs. Jameson. They've arrived in England, and they've brought by us a child.
0: What?
2: Our nephew, Robert Barrett Browning. He's in England.
0: Oh,
2: he must be quite grown up by now.
1: almost 11, isn't it?
2: But they intend to bring him here to this house.
1: But Papa?
2: He'll refuse to see the child. He'll make a scene. A calm, cold, icy scene. But young Robert will never forget Papa will be so fierce.
1: Has Papa seen the letter yet?
2: No. I took it from the post and opened
1: it. Henry,
2: I was too afraid to show it to him. Yet I suppose I shall have to. They're coming Friday evening, shortly after 7. Oh, Annabelle, what are we to do? Papa will be so dreadfully cross.

0: Do you mean to say they have brought Elizabeth's child here to England?
1: Yes, Papa.
0: Why was I not informed?
1: There was a letter. I took it from the post.
0: What? When did it arrive?
1: Then. I was afraid to bring it to you.
0: You deliberately withheld a letter? You opened it without my permission?
1: Yes, Papa.
0: Henrietta! I shall deal with this willful, evil disobedience later. You say the Jamesons intend to bring the boy here to this house?
1: Today, Papa, after 7. It's struck already.
0: I'm still capable of hearing a striking clock. Confound them for fools! Sentimental fools!
1: Surely you'll see them, won't you?
0: I will surely not. When Elizabeth Barrett left this house with Robert Browning, she knew that neither she nor any of her family would ever be admitted to it again. I will not see the child.
1: Ma's not responsible for their coming, nor is Mr. Browning. It was the Jamesons.
0: I am not blaming Elizabeth. She is dead. But get in touch with the Jamesons at once. I will not see the child.
1: I can't. I don't know where to reach them. They're due any minute. You must see them, Papa.
0: Henrietta, I swore I would never see your sister Elizabeth or her family again, and I will not break that oath.
1: Papa, if you refuse, if you send the child away, he'll always remember that. He'll hate you. He's Barbara's son. She loved you so.
0: She left me.
1: But young Robert is her son. How can you have her son grow up to hate you?
0: I cannot see him.
1: Elizabeth would never forgive you if you turned away her son.
0: Well, very well. I will see the child. I shall be in the library. Send him there when he comes.
1: Dear Baba, I've done my best.

0: He's here, Miss Henrietta. He's here.
1: Young Master Robert.
0: Where, James?
1: Oh, he's right outside, Miss, trying to find out what makes the clock tick.
0: And the Jameson?
1: Oh, they left him here. I'll fetch him. Come along, Master Robert.
2: Thank you.
1: Master Robert Browning, Miss Henrietta.
0: Oh. Hello, Robert. How are you?
2: Hello, Aunt. Aunt Henrietta. I'm very well, thank you.
0: Oh, that's splendid. Sit down, Robert, here beside me. I want to talk to you.
2: Yes, Aunt?
0: Tell me, how is your father?
2: Oh, he's very well, only I don't see him too much. He's busy.
0: Oh, writing?
2: Yes, he writes all the time. Poems, you know, very beautiful poems.
0: Yes, I know.
2: Mrs. Jameson says I was to see Grandfather today. Where is he?
0: I'll take you to him presently. Tell me, Robert, have you ever heard anything... Has anything been said to you about...
2: Grandfather?
0: Yes, about your grandfather.
2: Oh, yes, lots. Mama used to tell me about it. Are you crying, Aunt Henrietta?
0: No. What did she say about him, Robert?
2: Well, that he was a nice man, and that she loved him. But you know, Aunt Henrietta, it was rather funny.
0: Oh,
2: I mean, somehow she spoke as if I never would see him. Why did she do that?
0: Well, Robert, your grandfather's rather an odd man. That's what I wanted to speak to you about before you met him. Come along now. We'll go see. Robert, don't be afraid of him. Show him you're not afraid of anything he says.
2: I won't be afraid, Aunt Henrietta.
0: Oh, good boy. Well, we'd best go.
3: Who's that?
0: It's Master Robert, Papa. He's come to call.
2: How do you do, Grandfather?
3: Henrietta, you may go to your room and close the door.
0: But I... Yes, Papa.
3: All right. All right, come closer, boy.
2: How do you do, Grandfather?
3: How do you do, boy?
2: I've come a long way to see you, Grandfather.
3: Yes, so I'm aware. Did you have a pleasant trip?
2: It was all right, only I got seasick.
3: Indeed?
2: Yes, I was quite ill.
3: Indeed.
2: It wasn't nice at all. Grandfather, aren't you ever coming to see us in Italy?
3: I consider it very unlikely.
2: Why?
3: I said I consider it very unlikely. That should be enough explanation.
2: Yes, Grandfather. What are you reading, Grandfather?
3: Nothing you would understand.
2: Why don't you like me, Grandfather?
3: Eh? Who said anything about disliking you? Who's been talking to you about me? Was it your Aunt Henrietta? Was it?
2: Oh, no, no, really. But you... Well, you don't seem to like it.
3: Stop.
2: Well, you don't act so.
3: Indeed, and how would you have me act?
2: Well, I think...
3: Let me tell you something, Master Robert Barrett Browning. If I show dislike for you, it is because I have good reason to dislike anyone connected with you or your name. Perhaps you don't know. Perhaps you do. But when your mother was young, she committed an act that was gravely against my wishes. I loved your mother, but I could not forgive her. And I find it very hard to forgive her, son.
2: Mother never did anything that was wrong.
3: Do not contradict your grandfather, boy.
2: I shall.
3: What's that?
2: Because I know it's true. She couldn't have done anything wrong, Grandfather. She couldn't. She was the best mother in the world.
3: Silence, child.
2: No, Grandfather. Don't say anything against her. Because then I shan't like you. I want to like you.
3: You do, eh?
2: Yes, I do. And I want you to like me.
3: Well, you're a little different from what I expected. Got a mind of your own, eh, boy? I admire you for that.
2: Will you like me, Grandfather? Will you?
3: Tell me, boy, how do you like England?
2: Oh, I like it, Grandfather.
3: You do, eh?
2: Only I'm afraid I shall get lonely for Father. Father likes England, too. He often wanted to come, but it made Mama ill to leave Italy, so he didn't.
3: I see.
2: So instead of coming, he wrote a poem about being here. I like the poem. It's very good. I learned it by heart.
3: Indeed?
2: Yes, Do you know the one I mean?
3: No, of course not. I don't read your father's poetry or your mother's.
2: May I recite it to you?
3: You may do as you like.
2: I will, then. Oh, to be in England, now that April's there, and whoever wakes in England sees the morning unaware I've forgotten it. Grandfather, may I start over?
3: You may, if you like.
2: Oh, to be in England, now that April's there, and whoever wakes in England sees the morning unaware I've forgotten it again.
3: Why, nothing very difficult about it. Perfectly simple. Sees some morning unaware, with the lowest bough and the brushwood sheaf round the elm tree bole are in tiny leaf, while the chaffinch sings on the orchard bough in England now.
2: I thought you said you never read any of Father's poems, Grandfather.
3: Well, I have glanced through them occasionally.
2: Oh. I'm going to school, Grandfather. I'm going to Henley.
3: Yes, yes, yes, I know.
2: I don't like it very well, Grandfather. I'm rather scared. I've never been away from home for very long at a time.
3: Robert Browning, let me tell you something. Don't you be frightened.
2: No, Grandfather?
3: No matter what happens, don't turn coward. If you're courageous, you'll never be beaten. I shouldn't have to tell you that. You should have inherited courage from your mother. You're like your mother, boy. Very like her.
2: Am I, Grandfather?
3: She had courage, fine courage, more than any of us. Don't you ever lose it.
2: I won't, Grandfather. I'll try not to be afraid of anything.
3: Good boy.
2: That's Mother's picture, isn't it?
3: Hmm? Yes. Yes, it is.
2: She had a picture of you on her desk in Italy.
3: Oh, she did, eh?
2: Oh, yes. It was always there.
3: Really?
2: She used to look at it sometimes and kind of sigh. I wish she might have seen you before she died.
3: Yes. Yes. Well, what else did your mother tell you of me?
2: Well, she told me about this room and about your desk and about that chair. She said it squeaked.
3: Squeaked? That chair? By George, so it does.
2: I recognized the room when I came in. From her description. And I recognize that box on the desk. I open the lid.
3: What?
2: There.
3: Hey, here, stop that, boy.
2: Mother sent you that for a present. I remember when she bought it in Italy. I was 5.
3: Yes. Ridiculous present. A musical cigar box. I don't smoke cigars. Never did. Ridiculous.
2: But you keep something in it. There's a book. It's Mother's poems, isn't it?
3: Nonsense, nonsense. Nothing of the sort.
2: I thought it was, Grandfather. Who is that gentleman in the picture over the mantel? The one with the long curls.
3: My great-great-grandfather. He was a sea captain. You know, there's a long story connected with him.
2: What is it, Grandfather?
3: Well, I'm not sure if it's true, but, his name was Sir Harry. And he was the master of the fastest ship that ever sailed.
4: I beg your pardon, Mr. Barrett.
3: Yes, Jane, yes, what is it?
4: Please, sir, Mrs. Jameson is back and says they'll have to take Master Robert now.
2: Oh, must I go so soon?
3: Go and tell them he'll be down directly.
4: Yes, sir, directly, sir.
3: Well, boy, you had better go.
2: I suppose you won't be able to tell me the story of your great-great-grandfather now, will you?
3: No, I suppose not.
2: Well, I must go now.
3: Yes. Yes, yes, of course.
2: May I come again, Grandfather?
3: May I
2: come again, Grandfather?
3: I see no reason why you shouldn't.
2: Thank you, Grandfather. And will you tell me the story about the slave trader, Grandfather?
3: I'll see.
2: Thank you, Grandfather.
3: Stop thanking me, boy.
2: Yes, Grandfather. Well, I suppose I'd best say goodbye.
3: Goodbye.
2: You will tell me the story of your great-great-grandfather when I come again.
3: Yes, yes, I will. Come back, boy.
2: Yes, Grandfather?
3: Here's half a crown for you.
2: Oh!
3: And don't thank me for it. Just don't lose it.
2: I knew I'd like you, Grandfather.
3: Yes, yes, yes, yes, but...
2: Well, goodbye again, Grandfather.
3: Goodbye, my boy.
4: Come along, Master Robert. Mrs. Jameson is waiting.
2: I've just been talking with Grandfather.
5: Are you going to tell me the story of the great big dragon, Walt? He's a great dragon.
3: Goodbye. Goodbye. He's like you. So much like you, Elizabeth.

0: Papa will hear us.
1: I'm so afraid. It's wicked, Henrietta.
0: Quiet now. We shall have to pass the library door. Thank heaven it's closed. Oh, Henrietta, shh. Careful, Belle.
2: Henrietta, Belle. Where are you going?
0: Nowhere, Papa.
2: Don't lie to me, Henrietta.
0: Really, Papa, it's nothing.
1: It's my fault, Papa.
2: Where are you two going in bonnets and cloaks?
0: Don't blame Henrietta, Papa.
1: Be quiet, Annabelle. She was going out with me.
2: I was under the impression, young lady, that I had confined you to your room. That was my wish.
0: You did, Papa, but I persuaded her to go out in spite of you.
2: Henrietta! Where were you going?
0: We intend to meet the man who wrote Arabella the letter you saw and read. He asked her for an appointment, and she's written arranging one. And now we're going to keep it.
2: So it is open defiance. My own daughter's in wicked rebellion. Arabella, you may go back to your room. I will deal with you later.
0: Papa,
2: just at present, I wish a private interview with your sister. Well, Arabella, you may go.
0: I won't. I won't go back.
2: Arabella!
0: I want to meet this young man you hate. Why shouldn't I meet him? I like him. I love him. Now you know I love him. I said I didn't, but I do. I intend to see him now and every chance I get. It's only human. It's only natural.
2: Silence.
0: I won't be silent. I won't. Can't you understand, Papa? Don't you know the meaning of the word love? Isn't there anything you care for, if only for the least little bit? Is there nothing for which you have some affection? Enough so that you can understand what I feel? What I hope? Tell me, Papa, isn't there?
2: Elizabeth said that. She said that the day the door closed forever.
0: What's that, Papa? Papa!
2: Oh, yes. Yes, Arabella.
0: Well, Papa?
2: Arabella, if you wish, you may bring this young man here to the house.
0: Oh, Papa!
2: I cannot say that my conscience approves the act, but if you want to, you may bring him.
0: Do you mean, Papa?
2: You heard my decision. Henrietta, you'd best accompany your sister if she's to go out now. She should be chaperoned.
0: Oh, Papa, Papa!
2: If you're going, you'd best go before I alter my decision. I despise myself for my weakness.
0: Oh, thank you, Papa. Come, Arabella.
1: Please don't think it's weakness, Papa. It isn't. We'll be back soon.

The Collected Poems of Elizabeth Barrett Browning. I love thee with a love I seem to lose with my lost saint. I love thee with the breath, smiles, tears of all my life. And if God choose, I shall but love thee better after death. Elizabeth, I shall but love thee better after death.

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3: 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I will exercise my art solely for the cure of my...
2: The story of Dr. Kildare, starring Lou Ayres and Lionel Barrymore. Metro-Goldwyn-Mayer brought you those famous motion pictures. Now this exciting, heartwarming series is heard on radio. 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But first, your announcer. 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
4: Hello, Dr. G.
5: Well, where have you been, Jimmy? I haven't seen you all morning.
4: I've been giving Walter Benson a final checkup before his release.
5: You mean he's ready to go home?
4: Oh, yes, he's fine. Cardiac surgery's tricky, but it certainly worked for him. He'd never know there'd been anything wrong with his heart.
5: Well, Jimmy, that's splendid. Must make you feel pretty good.
4: Oh, it does. He's well, all right. Told me the first thing he's going to do when he gets out of here is buy a box of cigars and chain smoke them.
5: have you seen Parker around any place?
4: No, why?
5: Well, I can't find some of my charts. The old witch is always disappearing when I need her.
4: You can blame me for that. I asked her to go bring Benton's clothes to him so he could get dressed. She should be back any second.
5: I can't find anything. The way she upsets things.
4: Oh, Dr.
6: Gillespie, is Dr. Kildare here?
5: Is Dr. Kildare here? No, Parker, Dr. Kildare's in Honolulu. Who the devil do you think that is? Napoleon Bonaparte?
6: Well, if you didn't have so much junk on your desk all the time, I might be able to see who was on the other side of it.
5: You're lucky you can see who's on the other side of a plate glass window. Now, what do you want?
6: Well, if your Royal Highness doesn't mind, the desk needs Dr. Kildare's signature on this release for Mr. Benton.
4: Give it here, Parker. Is he ready to go?
6: Yes, he's all dressed. Called a taxi for him. He's sitting up in his room, just humming and waiting.
4: Well, that's fine. There. Hey, you ready to go to lunch, Dr. G?
5: Yes, Jimmy. Yep, I'm hungry. Oh, Parker. While we're gone, try and clean up that mess you made of my desk.
6: Mess I've made? Well, of all the...
4: Oh, where do you want to eat? Sullivan's or Sullivan's?
5: Where do we always eat? It's the only restaurant... What was that?
4: Well, it sounded like Parker screaming from your office. Come on.
6: Oh, Dr. Gillespie, Dr. Kildare, I saw it. It went right past the window. A man's body.
5: A man's body?
4: Someone must have fallen from the upper stories.
5: I don't see anything down there.
4: Oh, there is something moving in the bushes along the driveway.
5: Oh, it's only Wayman.
4: He's trying to drag somebody. Hey, Wayman!
7: Doc, you better come quick. This guy, he fell.
6: See, I told you, I saw.
4: We better get down there.
5: Wonder who it is.
4: I know who it is, Dr. Gillespie. I saw the suit he was wearing when Wayman moved the bushes. It's Walter Benton.
5: Well, he's dead, Jimmy.
4: Yes. Guess we couldn't expect anything else after a 7-story fall.
5: Was it a fall or a jump?
4: Oh, why would he jump? When he was ill and depressed, yes, but not now. Not when he was well and ready to go out and enjoy life.
5: Did you see the fall, Wayman?
8: No, I just heard him hit. I was sitting over there in the ambulance entrance reading a paper and I heard it.
4: That's all.
8: I guess I was the only one. I run right over to him and tried to drag him out of the bushes to the...
4: Well, I realize you meant well, Wayman, but you know better than to touch a body until the police arrive.
8: I didn't know how far he fell, Doc. I thought maybe he'd still be alive.
4: Well, even so, no one should touch him except a doctor. You especially know that.
8: Well, yes, Doc. I was only trying to help.
5: Well, the police will want a detailed report, Jimmy. You better get complete statements from Wayman and Parker. Meanwhile, I'll go up to the seventh floor and see what information I can get from the floor nurse. Then you don't think he jumped, Miss Madden?
9: No, Doctor. My desk faces his room. I couldn't help seeing him moving around in there this morning. He seemed very cheerful. Called out to me that he was leaving today and said he'd send me some candy.
5: Well, what else did you see? Was anybody with him? Any visitor?
9: No. After Parker gave him his clothes, he closed the door to dress. Then the cashier brought an envelope to him. He took it and came out into the hall to use my pen to sign a receipt, and then went back into his room again.
5: Where were you when he fell? Did you hear any sound from the room?
9: Well, I'm afraid I must have been away from the desk for just a moment. A patient at the other end of the corridor, just out of surgery, rang for me. She was just barely coming to, groggy, and I stayed with her for a while.
5: I see. Oh, here's Dr. Kildare. You finished downstairs, Jimmy?
4: Yes, but nobody saw anything. Benton must have fallen.
5: Well, Miss Madden agrees with that theory. She said Benton seemed very cheerful. Well, that doesn't prove anything.
4: A police squad car was here. They reported to their headquarters, and Detective Kerner is being sent over.
5: Well, Kerner, what do you think? Fall or jump?
10: I'll go along with Dr. Kildare's theory. My official report will say a fall, but there's something else that must be cleared up. These are the personal effects we took from Benton's body. Keys, papers, $6.81.
5: Well, what about it?
10: Dr. Kildare, how long was it between the time your ambulance driver, Wayman, reached the body and the time somebody else got there?
4: Well, I don't know. Couldn't have been more than a minute or so. Why?
10: Wayman all alone with the body during that minute?
4: Yes, I guess so. What are you driving at?
10: Doc, Benton had a visitor yesterday, his attorney, Robert Walsh. He delivered $25,000 in cash to Benton.
4: What?
10: And it was placed in the hospital safe, and it was given to Benton by the hospital cashier just a few minutes before Benton's body landed in that driveway.
5: $25,000 in cash?
10: There was something else in the safe, too. Benton's ring, worth $2,000. Cashier has a receipt for both the money and the ring, but when Benton landed out there, he had no ring and only $6 plus change. Doc, I don't like this any more than you'll like it, but we're going to have to put Wayman under arrest. My boys are picking him up at home right now. All right, Wayman, you wait in here for a minute.
11: Okay, but I didn't do nothing. Hey, Dr. Kildare and Dr. Gillespie. What are you in for?
4: Well, I'm afraid we're here as character witnesses for you.
11: Well, they think I took something from that guy who fell out of the window
4: today.
11: That's
4: all a mistake, Wyman. Just don't worry about it.
5: They can question you, but they won't dare file charges. They have no evidence.
11: I heard a lawyer tell a fellow that once, and 6 months later, the guy got electrocuted.
4: Sure, that isn't going to happen to you.
10: Wayman, this is Mr. Walsh. Walsh, Dr. Kildare, and Dr. Gillespie.
5: Gentlemen.
10: Mr. Walsh wants to talk to you, Wayman.
4: Oh, and we'd like to talk to Mr. Walsh. You were Mr. Benton's attorney, weren't you?
12: Yes, I was.
4: Well, I suppose you have proof that you delivered $25,000 to Mr. Benton when you visited him yesterday.
12: I certainly do, Dr. Kildare.
10: We checked his story, Doc. He has a receipt for the money, just as the hospital cashier does.
4: I see.
12: Now, I have something to ask Mr. Wayman. Could anybody else have taken anything from Mr. Benton's body after he fell without being seen by you?
5: Wayman, I don't think you should answer that.
12: He has to answer it. Well, Wayman?
11: I was the only one there until the docs and everybody else come running out.
12: Thank you. I guess that's all, Detective Kerner.
10: All right, Walsh. We'll notify you when and if the money's recovered. Guess you'll be settling the estate, huh?
12: Yes. Well, good day, gentlemen.
5: Just a minute, Mr. Walsh. One thing I'd like to know, why Benton had such a large sum of cash?
12: Well, habit, idiosyncrasy. I'd sold some stock holdings. He'd always insisted on cash payment delivered into his own hands. Is there anything else?
5: I guess that's all.
12: All right, then, gentlemen. Goodbye.
10: Well, Doc, there it is.
5: What is?
4: Oh, Kerner, we'll vouch for Wayman. He didn't have anything to do with this. It's ridiculous. We've worked with him for years.
10: That money didn't just go up in smoke.
4: No, but you didn't find it on Wayman either. Now, Kerner, until you have something definite, I think he should be released.
10: Oh, I don't know. Will you guarantee his appearance if we want him again?
4: Absolutely.

0: Morning, Dr. G.
1: Jimmy, where's Wayman? I came up the back way, and he wasn't in the ambulance room.
0: Oh, he probably stayed home for a rest. I don't know.
2: Dr. Kildare! Dr. Kildare!
0: Well, hello, Dr. Carew. What's wrong now?
2: What's wrong? You dare ask me that with the reputation of Blair Hospital about to be dragged to the mire?
1: Carew, will you stop wailing like little Eva on the ice cake?
2: Little Eva, huh? Why didn't you and Kildare confide in me yesterday? Why did you leave it to the police to inform me that Wayman is suspected of the scavenger robbing of Walter Benton's body?
1: Well, there was no need to tell you.
0: No evidence to hold him.
2: Oh, didn't they? Then please explain why, at this moment, he's being held in jail in lieu of $10,000 bail.
1: In jail?
0: You mean they picked him up again, but why?
2: Because when they visited his apartment again, at 7 o'clock this morning, they found Wayman in possession of the ring that was stolen from Benton's body.

0: Now we continue with the story of Dr. Kildare, starring Lou Ayres as Dr. Kildare and Lionel Barrymore as Dr. Gillespie.
1: Gee, Doc, it was nice of you to come and see me.
2: I can just barely see you through this wire mesh.
1: Yeah. This ain't no chicken coop.
2: Wayman, I thought you were innocent, and I want to keep on thinking so, but they say they found the ring at your place.
1: They found it, all right, but I don't know how it got there.
2: Uh-huh.
1: Honest, I was having my breakfast when they bust in. They look all over and didn't find nothing. Then, all of a sudden, one of the cops, he empties my bottle of milk in the sink, and boing, there it is, the ring.
2: In the bottle of milk?
1: Yeah, Doc. But I just brought the bottle in from the hall not 10 minutes before that. I don't know. I heard the rings in a box of crackers. From right where the milkman leave it. But the cops, they say I heard them coming. So I put the ring in the bottle. So I says to them, okay. Well, what then did I do with the 25 G's? Scramble it up in my eggs, you know? What?
2: Somebody must have uncapped that milk bottle and put the ring in it to throw suspicion on you.
1: Yeah, sure. That must be it.
2: And of course it is, and we've got to find out who did it. Then we'll know where to look for the money. And meanwhile, Wayman, I'm afraid you'll have to stay here. Dr. Gillespie and I tried, but we just can't raise enough to bail you out.
1: I'll sweat it out, Doc, but what are you going to do?
2: I don't know. Start by looking through the things Walter Benton left in his room at the hospital, I guess. Maybe a clue there. Something the police missed. Oh, I'm sorry. Huh. Well, who are you? What are you doing in this room?
3: Well, Detective Kerner said it would be all right for me to remove my father's things. I'm Valerie Benton.
2: Oh, I see. Well, I'm Dr. Kildare. I took care of your father. He was my patient, but I didn't know he had a daughter.
3: No, I guess he stopped telling people that he had one. My poor father,
2: Now, take it easy.
3: Why did a thing like this have to happen to him? Why did he do such a thing?
2: Oh, Miss Benton, your father didn't do anything. Now, set your mind at ease. From all the police and the staff can determine, his death was an accident. You know, you don't look so well. I don't think you should be here. You should be resting.
3: I thought that by coming here and packing his things, I might get close to him. I was all alone last night after I heard.
2: Perhaps you should have gone to friends. Father's attorney, Bill Walsh. Certainly he'd have helped.
3: I couldn't go to Bill Walsh. He hates me.
2: Oh, come now.
3: It's the truth. He poisoned my father's mind against me. That's why you never saw me here. I wouldn't have been welcome.
2: But why? Why would Walsh do a thing like that?
3: Bill Walsh wanted to marry me. When I refused, when I wouldn't have him, he told my father all sorts of horrible lies.
2: Oh, I see.
3: That's why I have nobody to turn to. No place to go. I don't want to be alone. I'm frightened.
2: Oh, Miss Benson, you're upset. It was making you ill. Perhaps friends wouldn't be the answer. Why don't you check into the hospital where you can get some rest and care?
3: You're the first person who's been kind to me in ever so long. If I do stay here, will you take care of me?
2: Of course, Miss Benton, if you want me to.

0: Dr. Kildare.
1: May I come in?
2: May you come in? You're getting to be quite mannerly since you've been spending most of your time with Miss Benton, aren't you?
1: She's a very interesting patient.
2: Well, that doesn't tell us what happened to her father's money.
1: No. No, it doesn't. But I hope to find out soon. I've asked Benton's attorney, Bill Walsh, to come to my office. He's due any minute. I'd like to have you there, too.
2: All right, Jimmy. All right. But you'll get no help from him. Not unless he helps put a bigger noose around Wayman's neck.
1: Oh, may get more than you think.
3: Hey, Doc, look.
2: Wayman.
3: It's me, yeah.
1: Wayman.
3: I'm out of the clink.
1: Well, that's pretty obvious, but how did you get out?
2: Did you get a file and saw your way out?
3: No. Somebody put up my bail.
1: $10,000? Bail who?
3: I don't know, Doc. A bondsman come and got me. Said he was sent by a friend of mine. Well, I thought maybe it was you.
2: Why the devil didn't you make him tell you?
3: Doc, why should I choke a guy who rescued me from that place?
1: Someone must have had a good reason for wanting you out of jail and away from the police. Come on, Dr. G. We better meet Bill Walsh in my office. Sit down, please, Mr. Walsh.
4: Thank you.
1: It was nice of you to come. You probably know that Valerie Benton is a patient here now. As her doctor, I'd like to ask you a few questions.
4: About what? About my alleged persecution of her? Is that it?
1: No. Because, frankly, I haven't believed Valerie Benton. I think she's mercurial, neurotic. Could be a pathological liar.
4: Well, Dr. Kildare, you surprise me. I thought she could fool any man for a while. You're very observant.
2: Well, that's part of his business. He's a doctor. We're both trying to help a friend.
4: Your ambulance driver, of course.
1: Yes, but to help him, we need help. Now, tell me, were you ever in love with Valerie?
4: Never. Despite what I imagine she told you, there was never anything between us.
1: Valerie blames you for the estrangement between her and her father.
4: Her stepfather.
1: Oh?
4: Yes. And in a way, what she says is true. Kildare, Valerie is one of those people who suddenly become obsessed with anything they can't get. I tried to discourage her. Benton saw what was happening. He tried to send her away. She refused to be sent. Packed up and left home.
2: Is that the truth?
4: Why should I lie about it? Benton hadn't been convinced of that. Do you think he'd have let her go and continue to let me handle his affairs?
2: Well, it's a good answer. Does that girl benefit by Benton's will?
4: No, she doesn't. She was to be cut off with $1. He told her that the last time they met before he came here.
1: Then Valerie might have done a lot of things to get her hands on that money Benton had.
4: Yes, but how? Any stranger would have been seen in the building. The police checked thoroughly. They know nobody was near Benton.
1: Somebody was near enough to get the money. Well, thank you, Mr. Walsh. You've helped more than you know.
4: Well, if you don't need me for anything more, I'll...
1: We have all we need. Goodbye, Mr. Walsh.
4: Goodbye.
2: Jimmy, you painted Valerie Benton as quite a character in trying to draw out Walsh.
1: Might have been a better portrait than you think, Dr. Gillespie. Hello, Valerie.
5: Why'd you leave me alone so long? There hasn't been a nurse here or anything.
1: Oh, no reason why you can't be alone. I was just having a talk with Bill Walsh.
5: Bill Walsh? What about? What's he been saying about me now?
1: Oh, never mind that. I have something to tell you about him. The police are watching him.
5: Oh? Why?
1: They think he may be the one they're after. They think your father might have been pushed from the window of his room.
5: Oh, what makes them think that?
1: I don't know. Do you think he'd be capable of a thing like that?
5: Oh, yes. Yes, he's cruel, Jimmy, and vicious.
1: Huh?
5: They ought to arrest him.
1: Well, I think they would if they only had one thing. Just an idea of how he might have gotten in here without being seen.
5: I can think of a way he might have.
1: Oh, really? How?
5: Well, if he dressed in white like a ward man, he could go through the back entrance, emergency, the opening to the stairs. Once he got in, nobody'd pay any special attention to him in a white uniform.
1: That's right. Go ahead.
5: Well, on the 7th floor, if he pressed a buzzer in one of the empty rooms, then moved into another one until the floor nurse was out of the way, he could have slipped into my father's room unnoticed, closed the door.
1: You know, that's good, Valerie, very good. They might be able to arrest him with just a little bit more. What then?
5: With a gun, he could have robbed my father. Make him walk to an open window. The sills are low. One push. Then with all the commotion in the back, down the stairs and right out the front door.
1: Yes, but the ring they found on our ambulance driver, how about that?
5: Walsh probably put it there to create suspicion.
1: Yes. As a matter of fact, that's just the way it did happen. Isn't it, Mallory?
5: I don't know. But that could be it, Jimmy. It could, couldn't it?
1: You should know. You did it. You came here dressed as a nurse and killed your stepfather.
5: I didn't. What are you saying? I didn't.
1: The police know you did, Valerie. You made a mistake when you planted that ring. You left a fingerprint on the milk bottle.
5: I didn't. I couldn't. I was wearing gloves.
1: Valerie. Valerie, put down that gun. Let go of it.
0: All right, Miss Benton. I'll see you there.
1: You heard it all, Kerner?
6: Every word, Doc. Thanks. We'll take it from here.

0: Wayman, I still don't understand how anybody could put up $10,000 without your having some idea who it was.
1: Well, you can search me. I can never even borrow $5 from nobody between paydays.
2: Well, the bonding company must know who guaranteed the money.
0: Yes, but they operate in strictest confidence.
3: Well, well, gentlemen. I see Mr. Wayman is with us again.
2: Carew, I suppose your whole day is ruined because I didn't hang him.
3: Well,
1: am I gonna be fired, Dr. Carew?
3: No, no, no, no. An innocent man is entitled to another chance.
2: Another chance? Well, well, that's real generous.
0: I'll get it. Hello? Oh, yes, I'll tell him. You're wanted in your office, Dr. Carew. A Mr. Morton waiting with some releases from the Apex Surety Company.
3: Yes, well, excuse me, gentlemen.
2: That stuffy long nose.
0: Wait a minute, Dr. G. Apex Surety, why, that's a bonding company.
1: And the guy who got me out, his name was Morton.
2: You mean Carew put up Wayman's bail, Jimmy?
0: It must have been. There's no other answer. It was Dr. Carew.
2: Carew. I know it's true, but I'll never believe it.
4: In just a moment, we will return to the story of Dr. Kildare.

0: And now, once again, the story of Dr. Kildare, starring Lou Ayres as Dr. Kildare and Lionel Barrymore as Dr. Gillespie.
1: Yeah, fine thing.
2: What's the matter now, Dr. G? What are you growling about?
3: It's been like that all day.
1: Carew putting up Wayman's bail. It was a dirty trick.
3: A dirty trick?
1: You heard me. A dirty trick.
2: How can you say that, Dr. G? It was surprisingly generous. Carew must have pledged everything he owned.
3: And I heard him threaten to sock a reporter if he ever again wrote a story calling anybody at Blair Hospital a crook.
2: No, Carew?
1: Sure he did. That's just part of the whole dirty trick. He does a thing like this when he knows I've spent the last 20 years learning to hate him.
0: You have just heard the story of Dr. Kildare, starring Lou Ayres and Lionel Barrymore. This program was written by Joel Murcott and directed by Joe Bigelow. Original music was composed and conducted by Walter Schumann. Virginia Gregg was heard as Nurse Parker and Ted Osborne as Dr. Carew. Others in the cast included Ed Max, Yvonne Patey, Herb Ellis, Florence Ravenel, and Barney Phillips. Dick Joy speaking.

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1: You know, being out of work for a long period of time had always been one of those remote, unbelievable things that might happen to someone else, but not to me. But it was happening. Meeting neighbors and friends, it wasn't easy. I was wearing a fixed smile most of the time and making with wisecracks about being a gentleman of leisure. It was pretty corny, not very convincing. Then one day I ran into Dr. Crawford coming out of the bank.
2: Well, Bob, how are you?
1: Hello, Doc. I haven't seen you in a long time.
2: That's right. Congratulations, my boy.
1: Congratulations?
2: Well, the great news, isn't it? I know how long you and Julie have been wanting a baby.
1: A baby?
2: Now, son, you don't have a thing to worry about. Julie is in excellent condition. She shouldn't have a bit of trouble. There's my wife. My impatient wife, I should say. I'll be seeing you, Bob. Now, congratulations again and good luck.
1: Yeah. Thanks, Doc. Julie, why didn't you tell me?
3: Tell you what?
1: I just met Doc Crawford. He told me you're going to have a baby.
3: Oh, honey, I wanted to tell you myself, but since you know... Oh, darling, isn't it marvelous?
1: Yes, it is, but...
3: After all these years, oh, Bob, I'm so thrilled.
1: Honey, what are we going to do?
3: Well, we're going to have a baby.
1: But under the circumstances, how can we? Being out of work, our bank balance down to practically nothing, we can't, Julie.
3: You want to bet?
1: Julie, are you really as unworried as you seem to be?
3: Well, why should I worry? I have absolute faith in you. I just know everything is going to be all right. And darling, just think of the nice deduction you'll have in your income tax next year.
1: Oh, Julie. Well, if I tried hard before to get work, I tried twice as hard now. I ran down every lead. I wrote letters. I put ads in the newspapers. I went to see Dawson. He suggested I go to Pittsfield, and he gave me a letter to Alan Burroughs, the president of Allied Chemical Products. I went to Pittsfield. Burroughs told me there might be an opening in 4 or 5 months. Nothing definite. I was pretty beat by the time I got back home that night.
3: Met you, Bob?
1: Yeah. Don't ask me how I made out. I didn't.
3: There's some mail for you on the buffet. After you've kissed me, you may read it.
1: Sorry, dear. This looks like... to one of my ads.

0: like to invest some time and money in developing a new detergent, I might...
1: Oh, fine.
0: Here's a card from the old alma mater. Class reunion on the 16th.
2: You've never missed one, have you, Bob?
0: Oh, that was first time for everything. Now, what do you know? Here's a note from Bill Forster.
2: Bob, listen to me.
0: Hmm?
2: I want you to go to that class reunion. It's just what you need.
0: What are you talking about, Julie? It would cost at least $20, $25. We're in no position for
2: this. But it would be so good for you. Honey, you've been under such a strain. It would give you...
0: I have the questions. Well, let's forget it. Say, how have you been feeling today?
2: All right.
0: It doesn't sound very convincing.
2: No, really, really, I feel fine. I know it's crazy. I've heard of such things, but... Bob, I'm simply craving for some strawberry ice cream. Are you too tired to go down to the drugstore?
0: No, of course not. I'm just glad it isn't pickled persimmons. They'd be hard to get this time of night. On my way back from the drugstore with the ice cream, I saw a piece of crumpled paper being blown across the sidewalk. I picked it up and smoothed it out in the light of the street lamp. It was a $100 bill.
3: But, Bob, I just can't believe it. Imagine finding a $100 bill.
0: Oh, well, whoever lost it will advertise, that's for sure.
2: Oh, maybe they won't. I don't know. I just have a feeling, a premonition. This is sort of a symbol, a stroke of fate, a turning point in our fortunes. From now on, I just know our luck is going to change.
0: Darling, don't build up anything.
2: Promise me something, Bob. If no one claims the bill, will you go to your class reunion?
0: Yes, Julie, I'll promise you. If it'll make you happy, I'll promise you.

0: And so the curtain falls on the first act of today's radio drama, The $100 Bill, starring Barry Sullivan, brought to you by Carnation Evaporated Milk. Before we return to the second act, here's our advisor on foods and cooking, Carnation's Home Service Director, Mary Blake. Mary, we're all pretty anxious to hear the exciting news about the wonderful new recipe for Dutch Pantry Pie.
1: Well, it is exciting, Art, because first of all, Dutch Pantry Pie is an economical one-dish dinner developed by my good friend Betty Crocker of General Mills, and it's winning praise from coast to coast. This delicious Dutch Pantry Pie is a complete meat-hearty meal for six people, and it's made with four famous products from your pantry shelf.
0: Okay, well, give us the rundown on those, will you, Mary?
1: All right. The outside of this appetizing pie is an extra flaky crust that won't get soggy, which is made with dependable gold metal, the kitchen-tested flour, and Wesson oil, the shortening that pours. Inside the pie are morsels of pure pork spam, savory and satisfying in a creamy, smooth sauce that's sure to be successful every time. And, of course, that's because you use wonderful Carnation evaporated milk. That's the milk that gives Dutch Pantry Pie its extra tasty, failure-proof cream sauce.
0: And that's to be expected, because after all, as millions of homemakers have learned, Carnation is more than double rich and heat refined for better blending with other ingredients. Well now, Mary, how about telling our listeners where they can find this exciting recipe?
1: This Dutch Pantry Pie, developed by Betty Crocker of General Mills, will appear in the March 15th issue of Life magazine and also in 26 other magazines. What's more, your grocer has this special recipe on display. So help yourself to a free Dutch Pantry Pie recipe and treat your family to this delicious one-dish dinner tonight.
0: And remember to get plenty of Carnation, the world's favorite brand of evaporated milk, to make that dinner a sure success.

0: We return now to the second act of The $100 Bill, starring Barry Sullivan in the role of Bob Randall. It was a peculiar thing. Although Bob was without a job and Julie was expecting a baby, he wasn't as worried as he had been. Finding that $100 bill changed his outlook. As Julie had said, it seemed to be an omen, a turning point in their lives.
1: There still isn't any ad in the newspaper about a lost $100 bill.
2: I just knew there wouldn't be.
1: But doesn't it seem strange to you, Julie? Surely a person losing that amount of money would make some effort to get it back.
2: Well, it isn't such a big amount of money, dear. It just seems big because of what you've been through.
1: $100 is still $100.
2: Why, Robert, what an astute statement. Mm. Are you going to start being a fuddy-duddy all over again?
1: No, I won't. I must admit that things look brighter since I found that bill. Hank Breslau says there might be an opening for me with BAF Chemical. Bill Forster's arranged a meeting for me with the Chadwick people, and there is a good chance...
2: Do you know what date it is today?
1: Sure. It is the 14th.
2: That's right. And your class reunion is on the 16th. I sponged and pressed your dinner clothes, and I had Gus wax the car.
1: Now, wait a minute. We cannot afford...
2: Oh, yes, we can. You promised and you're going.
1: But look, Julie, our bank balance is down to $160.
2: And 97 cents. And you've got some good prospects, and don't forget you've got 100 simoleons in your wallet. Now, I ask you, chum, how many men carry that much money in their pockets?
1: I just love your logic, Julie. I really do.
2: You will go, won't you, dear?
1: All right, I will. I've been thinking, perhaps I can make a connection through one of the fellas.
2: You know, that thought occurred to me, too. But the main thing is for you to relax and have fun. Forget your worries for a couple of days and get a fresh outlook on everything.
1: It's a deal. However, I think I'd better deposit the $100 bill in the bank before I go.
2: You'll do no such thing. You're going to keep that bill in your pocket just for luck.
1: Okay, Julie, just for luck. Well, I drove up to State U on the evening of the 15th. The kids put me up at the fraternity house with all the courtesy and tolerant condescension due an old grad who had once played a fair to middling game of football. It was good to see my gang again. We went to Luigi's College Inn for dinner. We had the usual libations, sang the usual songs, told the usual stories, cut up the usual old touches. I'd planned to ask one of the boys to try and fix me up with a job, but now that I was with him, I just couldn't bring myself to do it. Call it foolish pride, maybe, and I just couldn't. All of them were successful. Bingo headed a nationwide newspaper syndicate. Graham had a prosperous automobile agency. Waldo, he was loaded, president of a bank. Skip Finley was partner in a brokerage house. Me? I was a flop. Flop who didn't even have a job. Over our coffee and cigars, someone suggested we match to see who would pay the check for the dinner. Well, you guessed it. I lost. 25 guys, and I had to be elected. I did a rapid bit of mental arithmetic. 25 and 450 apiece, that had added up to $112.50. That would really clean me out. I'd have just enough to get home. With an inner sigh, I took the $100 bill from my wallet, started to count what I had in my pocket, and called Luigi over.
3: Yes, Mr. Randall, you want something?
1: Yes, Luigi, let me have the bill.
3: The bill, Mr. Randall?
1: Yeah, I believe it adds up to $112.50, right?
3: That's right, but the bill, she's already paid.
1: What do you mean, paid?
3: Mr. Barrett, he's already paid a check. He says it's a treat tonight for his friends.
1: No one had noticed that Waldo had left the table before we started matching. I put back the $100 bill in my wallet with slightly shaking fingers and decided I'd better get a breath of fresh air before I fell on my face. As I left the dining hall, Waldo Barrett sauntered over to me a bit unsteadily, but as dignified as ever.
4: Enjoy these reunions. Don't you, Bob?
1: I certainly do. You know, Waldo, that was mighty decent of you to pay the...
4: Oh, no. Think nothing of it, old boy. Can't take it with you, you know. This is one time of year I could let my hair down. What there's left of it, of course.
1: Hey, I was just going out to get a nose full of air. Want to come along?
4: Oh, no, there's an excellent suggestion. Yeah, I know. Let's go for a ride in my car. I want you to see it. The little job I picked up when I was in Italy last year. The sweetest little job you ever saw in your life. Just listen to that engine purr. And a honey?
1: That's great, but take it easy, will you?
4: The thing I like best is the way it handles. It's one of those pickups. Stops on a dime.
1: Slow down, will you, Waldo? This isn't the Indianapolis Speedway.
4: Don't worry about me, Bob. I know this car.
1: Hey, look out. That pickup truck ahead.
4: Cut right around him.

0: Sergeant, this is ridiculous. I'm as sober as you are.
1: Yes, maybe. But I'm not wrapping my car around telephone poles.
2: The accident was absolutely unavoidable, Sergeant. When Mr. Barrett passed the pickup truck, we skidded into the telephone pole. That's all there was to it.
1: There's been too much speeding around here. I'll have to hold you $100 bail, Mr. Barrett.
0: Why, certainly. I'll write you a check.
1: $100 cash.
0: Well, but I have not much in cash, but I assure you...
1: $100 cash, no check. Cash.
2: Here you are, Sergeant. It's $100 bill.
1: Okay. You know, you look familiar to me. What did you say your name was?
2: Bob Randall.
1: Bob Randall? Mm-hmm. Randall, didn't you play football for State 6-8 years ago?
2: Yeah, it's been longer than that.
1: Didn't they used to call you Rambling Randall?
2: That's right.
1: Well, sure I remember you. You made 3 touchdowns against the Aggies back in the... Oh, let's see.
0: As I remember, it was back in 43, Sergeant.
1: Yeah, that's it, 43. Mm-hmm. Yeah. Oh, here's your $100 bill back, Mr. Randall. We'll let Mr. Barrett go on his own recognizance.
2: Oh, thanks, Sergeant.
1: Yes, sir. I never will forget that game. State was too tough.
2: Well, I got well out of bed, but I still didn't feel sleepy. I decided to go for a walk and get that nose full of air I'd spoken of an hour before. It was a warm, balmy night. It seemed good to be back in the quiet little college town that was so packed with memories for me. I met Julie here. It was here that we had become engaged. Suddenly I wondered how she was feeling. Wouldn't she get a kick out of it when I told her how the $100 bill had helped out both me and Waldo Barrett? And it did seem to be sort of lucky. I was so engrossed with the thought that I wasn't aware of anyone being near me until I felt a gun pressed into my back and heard a gruff voice saying,
3: "Okay, Mac, move over there into that doorway."
2: What? When is this?
3: I won't even give you 3 guesses. Now hand over the poke.
2: Poke?
3: Yeah, the leather. Come on. I want your money, Mac. Get it up.
2: Now, see here.
3: Give me your wallet, Mac, before I blast you.
2: I put that $100 bill in my wallet. What it had accomplished that night. More than ever, it seemed to be a symbol, as Julie had said, a turning point in our fortunes. I'm not a particularly brave guy, but suddenly I knew I wasn't going to let this hoodlum take it away from me.
3: I ain't going to tell you again. You don't hand over your wallet right now, I'm going to...
2: You're going to do nothing. Give me that gun.
3: I'm warning you, Mac. I mean business. Don't lie.
4: Here. It's right here on the front page. Manny Morris, first on the FBI list of most wanted criminals, was under arrest today. In an attempted holdup on the campus of State University, this desperate escaped convict was apprehended by Robert E. Randall of Bob's family.
2: Gosh, Julie, if I'd any idea who the guy was, I would have... Well, I don't know. I'm sure I wouldn't have tackled him. Believe me, Julie.
4: Oh, tell me. Why did you?
2: It was our $100 bill. I wasn't going to let him take that away from me. I smacked him, the gun went off, and the next thing I knew, the cops had him. As a $10,000 reward.
4: Oh, Bob, isn't that wonderful?
2: Yeah, I haven't heard the best part of it yet. Bingo interviewed me. He wanted a story for his newspaper syndicate. Mm. He started to ask me routine questions. He asked me who I was working for. I guess I began to stammer. Well, he found out I didn't have a job. But I certainly have one now.
4: What do you mean?
2: His syndicate has been buying paper mills. He wants me to take charge of production as his industrial chemist.
4: Oh, Bob, that's marvelous.
2: Yeah, certainly is a great opportunity. Oh, Julie, I don't know. Maybe it sounds goofy, but it's all due to that $100 bill.
4: Oh, it did change our luck, darling.
2: It seems that way.
4: May I deposit it in the bank to the baby's account?
2: Say, Julie, of course. That's a swell idea. A bank account before he's even born.
4: He?
2: Or she, as the case might be.
4: Yes,
5: here.
4: Oh, Bob, this is terrific. Look.
2: $100 bill. I thought you were going to put it in the bank.
4: They wouldn't take it.
2: They wouldn't take it. Why not?
4: It's counterfeit.
2: Counterfeit?
4: That's what I said. Counterfeit. Oh, Bob, isn't that priceless?
2: Priceless. That's just a word for it.
4: You know, darling, there's a lesson in this somewhere.
2: I suppose there is. As long as you have confidence, Julie, anything can happen. Even if it's confidence in a phony $100 bill. Darling, we're going to have it framed and keep it forever.
6: And so the curtain comes down on the final act of this week's Stars Over Hollywood show, as presented by Carnation Evaporated Milk and starring Barry Sullivan. Before we have news about next week's show,
5: How about a curtain call for our star?
2: I'm all for that, Art.
5: Well, that's good, because we want an opportunity to tell you how much we enjoyed your performance today in the $100 bill.
2: That's good news to me. I got quite a kick out of playing the role of Bob.
5: Well, and as Barry Sullivan, father of two healthy children, I'll bet you get a kick out of your role as dad in that wonderful family.
2: Yeah, I sure do. But it's one that keeps you pretty busy.
5: And one that brings lots of responsibilities, too. And that's why I know you'll be interested in the key to a good beginning in life for babies. Carnation evaporated milk.
2: We know all about that at our house, Art. And believe me, we're for it.
5: Well, so are millions of other parents, Barry. They know, too, that as a foundation for sturdy, good health, there's nothing better than Carnation evaporated milk. Carnation has earned the full confidence of parents the world over.
2: Kind of doctors, too, right?
7: I should say so.
5: For years, leading baby specialists have recommended it. You see, they know that every single drop is processed with prescription accuracy in Carnation's own plants, pasteurized and sterilized after the can is sealed. So we say to all our listening mothers, ask your doctor about Carnation. It's the milk every doctor knows. And now, Barry, for your charming wife, a wonderful Carnation mother, here's a bouquet of red and white carnations, just like those pictured on every can of Carnation evaporated milk.
2: Well, thanks a lot, Art. She'll appreciate them. So long, everybody.
5: Goodbye, Barry Sullivan. Next Saturday, Stars of the Hollywood will present Miss Audrey Totter in a dramatic story titled Paid in Full. Now, here's Miss Totter.
8: Please try to understand. Money doesn't bring back a life. I have to do more than that, because I am responsible. Some way, I don't know how, I have to make it up to this man and his little girl.
5: Thank you, Audrey Totter. We'll all be listening next week to hear you in this moving play. The story on today's Stars of a Hollywood presentation was written by Edward Verdier. Supporting Mr. Sullivan were Doris Singleton, John Daner, Larry Dobkin, and Don Diamond. 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

0: Storm clouds are gathering in the office of Broadway theatrical producer Louis Easton. Easton, distinguished, bland, successful, listens patiently at his desk. Joseph Sheridan, his favorite playwright, looks bored and harassed. And Rita Vernon, beautiful and somewhat talented actress, has gotten her temperament heated up into a fine state of incandescence.
1: No, I tell you, I will not leave this office until I get a definite promise of bigger and better things to act in than potboilers like this Sky High.
2: Oh, now calm yourself, Rita. Joseph and I have a plan, haven't we, Joseph?
3: Probably not.
2: Thank you, genius, for your unflagging cooperation.
1: I want drama. I want to act. Give me something I can get my teeth into.
2: Joseph, take Rita out and buy her a thick steak.
1: It isn't funny, Mr. Louis Easton.
2: Now look, Rita. Do Sky High for us, and I promise you we'll give you a play you want after that.
1: There's a catch in it.
2: Oh, no catch. Joseph's working on something great. Just for you, Rita, but great.
4: Oh, Louis, you dear. Joseph, you dear. You whole herd of elves. In that case, I'll act in your shoddy old Sky High. And when the time comes, we'll also discuss a little matter of bigger money.
2: When the time comes, Rita, dear.
4: Goodbye, you charming people. See you at rehearsals of Sky High.
2: Take care of yourself, Temperament. Thank heaven we got her.
3: You shouldn't have promised her my new play. It's not written yet, and she's wrong for it. But Twilight Shore is a dramatic allegory. It's symbolic. The only symbol Rita understands is the dollar sign.
2: That's a long way off, so don't upset yourself over it, Joseph. Now, suppose you toss me my $15 hat and we'll call it a day, huh?
3: Oh, come on.
2: What do you think of getting Robert Hedges to play the doctor in Sky High, Joseph?
3: Excellent, perfect. He's a nice old gent, too.
5: Hello.
3: Would you take that line over again, give it a little more up, you know?
5: Hello.
2: Say, who are you anyway?
5: I'm an actress.
2: I suppose Helen Hayes better watch out now, huh?
5: Oh, no, she's very good, too. I mean, she's much better than I am right now.
2: Oh, Lordy, give me strength.
5: I mean, really, I'm not a very good actress at all.
2: Say, you mean that, too, don't you?
3: I'm sure she does. What's your name?
5: Eva Lovelace.
3: Well, I'm Joseph Sheridan. This is Mr. Louis Easton.
5: Joe Sheridan, the playwright. And Louis Easton, the great producer.
2: Cut.
5: Oh, but if there's one person in the whole world I pray particularly to meet, it's you, Mr. Easton.
2: You mean that, don't you?
5: Oh, yes.
2: What have you done on the stage?
5: Oh, just little theater things in Bedford, Vermont. Things like Hedda and Hedda Gabler and The Old Woman in Riders to the Sea and The Queen and the Queen's Enemies and Kitty in Shaw's You Never Can Tell. Don't you think Shaw is the greatest living dramatist? With all respect to you, Mr. Sherman.
3: Sheridan.
2: Another Yankee general.
5: Oh, pardon me, I'm sorry. But don't you...
2: On the contrary, Miss Lovelace, do pardon us. But believe me, this little encounter has been most refreshing.
5: It has? Why?
2: Oh, I guess because I love New England and New England people. And looking at you, I can see right through your occasional absurd affectations, and I see charm and truth and courage. Well, good luck to you, and goodbye.
5: Oh, thank you, Mr. Seaton.
2: Easton. Coming, Joseph?
3: I'll meet you in front of the building.
2: Well, trip the latch on the door when you go out, then.
3: Okay.
5: Oh, he's wonderful. So charming and gracious and considerate.
6: He's one of the best, but he has his peculiarities. He's a weird man when he's been drinking champagne, for instance.
5: He's so distinguished looking. I'd love to work with him.
6: Perhaps you could work with both of us.
5: You mean a part in Sky High?
6: There's a very small part in the third act, but it's not easy. Has to be acted, Miss Lovelace.
5: Oh, just watch me. Why, back in bed...
6: However, I'll have to sell Mr. Easton on the idea. I wrote the miserable play, and I think you can do the part.
5: Oh, thank you. Thank you, Mr. Shepherd.
6: It's quite all right. We're always looking for new talent. Miss Locksmith.
7: Last night, just to be sure, this critic took another look at Sky High, currently playing to packed houses at the Easton Theater. And after lo these many months, I still say Sky High is a deplorable play. However, it picks up materially in the third act ever since Miss Eva Lovelace, the Bedford, Vermont newcomer, left the cast. It is to be presumed that Miss Lovelace decided that she should have stood in bed first.
5: Waiter, may I have another cup of coffee, please?
8: Cost you not a nickel, lady.
5: But it says on the menu that the second cup of coffee is free.
8: Not when all you had for dinner was the first cup of coffee.
5: Oh. Well, all right, I'll pay for the second cup.
8: Mind if I wait in here, Mac? I'm expecting a taxi. Do it yourself, Mac. For the taxi, you'll have to sit at the counter like anybody else.
3: I think a cup of hot coffee would do me... Eva! Miss Lovelace!
5: Mr. Sheridan! Hello!
3: Well, where have you been keeping yourself all these months?
5: Oh, it has been a long time, hasn't it?
3: Uh-huh.
5: But I've been so frightfully busy, you know how it is. But I've hardly seen any of my old friends.
3: You've been a lucky little lady to be so busy. It was an extremely hard winter on Broadway. Oh, I did see a small item about you in one of the trade papers. Was it?
5: Well, I was rehearsing for the Frolics. Of course, I just took that chorus work for the experience. One needs all sorts of experience. And besides, there happened to be a lull in the drama.
3: Huh. Working now?
5: Not at the moment, but I've been promised an engagement in some Shakespearean repertory on the road if nothing else turns up. Won't you join me for some coffee?
3: Well, I was going to, but I'm due at a party. However, I thought I might give you a lift, drop you off wherever you like.
5: Well, I live so far uptown.
3: Well, I'm going uptown.
8: Here's your coffee, miss. Comes to 10 cents.
3: 10 cents?
8: That's for two cups, please bear in mind.
3: Eva, is that your dinner?
5: Is that my dinner? How perfectly silly, Joseph.
3: Answer the question.
5: Well, it's very rich coffee with lots of sugar.
8: On customers like her, I'll get wealthy.
3: Eva, you're coming with me.
5: Where?
3: Louis Easton is throwing a party tonight. Buffet supper.
5: Louis Easton.
3: Remember?
5: Oh, of course I do. Is he still so nice?
3: Nicer if you don't take him too seriously. Oh, there's my taxi. Here you are, Mac. Come on, Eva, we eat. To the party.
5: And you know what I am, Mr. Easton? Either I'm a rotten actress or I'm a great actress. I'm not just a pretty good actress. Tonight I feel wonderful. Tonight, I think I'm the greatest actress in the world. I mean, I'm the greatest young actress in the world. Or anyhow, the United States and its territory.
3: Oh, come, Eva, behave yourself.
2: No, no, she's delightful, Joseph, and all on one glass of champagne.
3: Well, will you take Eva home? You see,
5: You're not going, Joseph.
3: Well, I've set myself 5 pages a day on my new play.
5: Wilt thou be gone, O Romeo? It is not yet near day. It was the nightingale and not the lark that pierced the fearful hollow of thine ear.
9: Hear, hear.
5: Nightly she sings on yon pomegranate tree. Believe me, my love, it was the nightingale.
3: It was the lark, the herald of the morn, no nightingale. Look, love, what envious streaks do lace the severing clouds in yonder east. Night's candles are burnt out. And jocund day stands tiptoe on the misty mountaintops.
5: Yon light is not daylight, I know it. Aye, it is some meteor that the sun exhales. To be to thee this night a torchbearer, and light thee on thy way to Mantua. Therefore, stay yet. Thou needst not to be gone. Give me 2 cigarettes, somebody. Good night, Joseph.
3: Good night. Take good care of Eva, Lewis.
2: I shall guard her with what remains of my misspent life.
3: So long, everybody. So long.
2: Eva, come into the next room with me.
5: Why, Lewis?
2: I want to talk to you. In here. Eva, why did you go away when you left my show? I looked all over for you.
5: Oh, I was dragging the play down, so I gave my notice. I'm sorry I didn't make good. Opinions seem to differ as to whether I'll ever make good.
2: What do you think?
5: That I won't make good.
2: Then mine is one of the differing opinions. You were amazing just now.
5: It was Joseph. For a writer, he's a fair actor, but a wonderful writer. He told me all about his new play coming up here in the taxi.
2: And he refuses to tell me anything about it. After all, I'm only going to produce it at a cost of $250,000. Big orchestra and the works.
5: It's about a woman... No. It's what any thinking woman thinks in a world unsettled by two great wars and slipping helplessly toward another great war.
2: My word.
5: What?
2: You have come a long way in a few months, haven't you? Eva, you've grown up.
5: Have I, Louis?
2: Yep. I'm glad Joseph found you. I'm glad he brought you to my party. I tried to find you. I was afraid you'd been hurt over your failure in that miserable potboiler of mine.
5: Oh, I didn't mind.
2: Eva, you are wonderful. I'd like to bind you to a long-term contract.
5: Oh, me?
2: It's a very difficult part, and you might not like the leading man.
5: Oh, no. Who is he?
2: Me.
5: Louis.
2: I want you to marry me.
5: Marry you? But why?
2: Because I'm intoxicated. Half champagne, half Lovelace as Julia.
5: Oh, Louis. Louis, I'd be happy to be your wife.

0: Good morning, darling. Did you sleep well?
1: Who is this?
0: Eva. You remember Eva, dearest.
1: Eva, where have you been all these months?
0: Where have I been, Louis?
1: Is this Eva Lovelace?
0: Why, yes. Louis, don't you remember last night?
1: What about last night?
0: The party.
1: Oh, were you there, too? Did you have fun?
0: Oh, Louis, don't you remember what you said to me?
1: Huh? Oh, my. My.
0: Louis.
1: Look, I'll call you back. I got a fearful headache and I'll...
0: Never mind, Louis. Anyone who holds his liquor as well as you did last night doesn't have hangovers. Goodbye.
1: Eva, don't tell me I proposed to you. Let me explain.

0: Joseph, I'm sick. I'm sick, Joseph.
1: You didn't call me down to your office this early to have me look at your tongue, did you?
0: Oh, I proposed to a girl again last night.
1: You will guzzle champagne?
0: But this is different, Joe.
1: You don't love this girl?
0: No, but I'm terribly fond of her.
1: Does she love you?
0: I'm afraid so. I suppose that's what made me propose. The champagne and my insufferable vanity.
1: All right, give me the cash and I'll pay her off. Who is she?
0: Don't be a callous fool, Joseph. She isn't the kind who'd take money from me. Not Eva Lovelace.
1: Eva Lovelace?
0: Yes, she's horribly romantic, you know, and...
1: Eva Lovelace? Eva.
0: Oh, if I've... Joseph. Are you in love with her?
1: There was something about that girl, that... foolish, delightful, genuine, decent little girl. Now, I was cold on my allegorical play until she came along. And last night in the taxi to your place, I was inspired. I don't know, there's just something about her. See, Lewis, I'm horribly romantic, too, I guess.
0: Oh, please, please make a suggestion, Joe. I'm floored. I don't know.
1: We could offer her the lead in my new play.
0: Oh, no, Joseph.
1: Well... what else is there we can do?
0: She'd wreck a $250,000 property. Besides, I just don't cast my shows that way.
1: All right. Give me some money.
0: For her?
1: I suppose so. I suppose the sooner she begins to look at things sensibly, the better it'll be for her. I only hope I can make her understand, that's all. I've searched and I've searched. I can't find her anywhere, Lewis. She's gone and I don't know where.
0: Oh.
1: I hope you'll be happy with Rita Vernon playing the lead in Twilight Shore. I know I won't be happy. I'll never be happy. Unless it's Eva.

In just a few moments, Frigidaire will bring you the second act of Morning Glory, starring Olivia de Havilland with Reed Hadley. Frigidaire, the name that is known best for keeping food good to eat, is also well known for making food good to eat. The Frigidaire refrigerator has a great companion in the Frigidaire electric range. For proof of its greatness, you have only to examine the radiant tube heating unit. Women judge an electric range on its ability to cook economically to give sure results. And that's what makes the radiant tube unit so outstanding. It concentrates heat on the utensil, doesn't waste it in heating the kitchen. And it's fast. You have the choice of a variety of cooking heats that exactly meet your cooking needs, from fast frying to slow simmer. And then to assure you long, carefree service, radiant tube units are built to stand jars and jolts. Even spillovers can't hurt them. When women learned about these advantages, when they learned how easy it was to cook with all the automatic features in the Frigidaire electric range, how accurately it baked and roasted, they knew it was the worthy product of skilled makers of home appliances. Remember this when you choose a new electric range. Remember, the care and skill that is behind a product is as important as what you see. And remember one thing more. You're twice as sure with two great names. 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

0: Hollywood Star Time continues now with a radio production of Morning Glory, which stars Olivia de Havilland with Reed Hadley. Mr. Havilland currently may be seen in the Paramount picture To Each His Own. Now, Act Two, Morning Glory. Months have passed since Eva Lovelace disappeared, deeply hurt by producer Lewis Easton's meaningless and champagne-inspired proposal of marriage. It is an early autumn night, and the marquee of the Easton Theater carries the brilliant legend, The Twilight Shore, starring Rita Vernon. 15 minutes before curtain time of this ambitious Broadway production, Rita Vernon has called Easton into her dressing room to deliver a stunning ultimatum.
1: Look, Lewis, you remember 4 years ago when I started working in your show?
2: Well.
1: I told you I didn't want a contract, that we'd worked things out as we went along, right?
2: Right, so what?
1: You've been paying me $750 a week, for which I've made a lot of your dud plays into successes.
2: That's right, but is $750 Mickey Mouse money?
1: It isn't enough for an actress of serious drama.
2: Well, listen to Catherine Cornell. Now, see here, Rita, fun is fun,
1: I want $1,500 a week.
2: $1,500 a week?
1: Plus a percentage of the profit.
2: Rita, I can't do that. The show's costing a fortune as it is. We'd close in 2 weeks.
3: Curtain in 10 minutes, Rita.
2: Joseph, come in here.
4: Well, this is the big night, isn't it?
2: Joe, we're not ringing up the curtain tonight. Why?
4: Is Rita sick?
2: She has brain fever.
1: At least you acknowledge that I have a brain.
2: Rita wants $1,500 a week and a share of the profits, and we might as well not open it as to lose money every night.
4: Oh, is that all that's bothering you?
2: Is that all?
1: Horribly contagious brain fever, isn't it?
2: I tell you, the show can't go on, and you stand there and say, is that all? It's your play. It's $250,000 investment, with a big cast and 28-piece orchestra and 14 changes of scenery and 8 weeks of rehearsal, and you say, is that all?
1: I'm smoking the correct cigarette. Joseph has developed iron nerves.
4: All we need is a leading lady, isn't it?
1: All Eisenhower needed was an arm.
2: I'm seriously considering murdering both of you.
4: After the show.
2: There isn't going to be a show.
4: Yes, there is.
1: And who will play the part of Louise? You?
4: Eva Lovelace.
2: Eva Lovelace?
1: Great casting, but great.
2: That high school heroine.
1: Lewis, don't be petty. She majored in English and elocution.
2: I won't have her.
4: Suppose I tell you she's good.
2: Suppose you go soak your head.
4: Now listen.
1: Why don't you fighting men go to a neutral corner?
2: Eva Lovelace, huh? Suppose you tell me where you can find her in a hurry.
4: I've known where she is ever since the day you sent me to patch things up for you.
2: Well, tell me how she can step into a big role like this on 10 minutes' notice.
4: I've been coaching her as general understudy. I used the money you gave me to engage a full-time dramatic coach for her besides. And she knows every line of the play. She's watched every rehearsal from the back of the house.
1: Now, if she could only act.
4: She can act.
2: Get her.
1: Lewis, are you serious?
2: Joseph, I said get her. Tell the orchestra to play the overture a few times. Maybe everyone will be mercifully asleep before that Bedford Bernhardt of yours stumbles onto the stage. Now get busy, genius. It's your baby.
5: Joseph, it's no use. I can't do it. I can't go on.
4: Of course you can't, but you will.
5: No, look, I can't talk. I've lost my voice. Look, laryngitis. See, I can't go on.
4: You're hamming, you're shamming, and you can't get away with it, see?
5: I can't.
4: No.
5: Oh, that's awful.
4: Now listen to me and don't forget. In Act One and Act Two, you're a normal, intelligent woman who doesn't want to have a baby in an uncertain world.
5: I don't even want to have a baby on that little old stage.
4: Listen to me.
5: I am listening.
4: Now, it's in Act Three. The dream sequence where you become not a woman, but the symbol of all womankind.
5: I've forgotten all my lines.
4: They'll come back to you when you're out there on the stage.
5: Write them on the back of something for me. I'll forget. The firing squad.
6: 1 minute, Miss Lovelace.
5: The condemned woman ate hearty breakfast.
4: Good luck, Eva. Go on in and win.
5: Thank you, Joseph.
4: Hurry,
5: stop pushing me out there. I can walk.

0: Joseph, how was it? How did I do? How is it going?
1: Oh, it was wonderful.
0: Can they hear me in the balcony?
1: Mm-hmm.
0: Oh, I think I broke a strap. Am I all right? Oh, I'll die.
1: You were great, Eva. You were great.
0: I'll die. I can't last another hour.
1: Now, listen to me.
0: I'm listening.
1: Now, Act 3, you understand?
0: I'm listening.
1: You've been taken to the maternity hospital, but you still don't want your child, see?
0: Oh, I'll die. I can't make it. I'll die.
1: Not in this hospital. It's a Lulu, believe me.
0: Here comes that man again.
2: 2 minutes, Eva. How do you feel?
1: She feels great, Easton. Never better.
0: I feel terrible.
2: That's fine. On stage, everybody. On stage, everybody.
0: Well, here we go again, Joseph.
1: It's going to be fine, Eva. I'm not worried.
0: Well, I'm not worried either. It's just that I can't move my arms or legs. I'll be all right, Joseph.
1: Of course you will. You've been great up till now. Now, are there any questions before you go out there?
0: Just one.
1: Shoot.
0: Joseph, could I have been in love with the wrong man?
1: Your instincts are working fine now, Eva. You'll be all right out there. Fine. Good luck, darling. Good luck.

0: us. They won't let her leave the stage. Well, listen to him out there.
1: She's broken away at last. Here she comes. Eva.
2: Hello, Louis. Hello, Joseph. Was it all right? What do I do now? Can I go home? What do I do now?
0: Out there again. Now, we'll count the curtain calls. Don't forget.
2: They're throwing things at me.
0: Those are flowers, goon girl. Those are flowers.
1: Go on out there again. They're calling for you.
2: All right, all right. Here we go. Oh, I think I broke a strap. No. Here we go.
1: What a performer. What an actress.
0: What a little girl from Bedford, Vermont she is after all.
2: Gee, I'm all gone inside. What happened?
1: You grew up, Eva.
0: You were magnificent, darling.
2: Oh, thank you. Thank you, Joseph, for everything. Come in.
3: Stay out.
1: Who is it first?
4: The press.
1: Henry Wilson, the critic. Come in.
4: The press. The Fourth Estate. I've got to get under the deadline with my review. Hello, Easton. Fine show. Well, splendid, Miss Lovelace. Splendid.
2: Thank you, Mr. Wilson.
4: Yes, I phoned the office boy to make a list of all the superlatives in the dictionary, and the charwoman is standing by to write my review. She always does the good ones. A phony, condescending, patronizing laugh, have I ever heard one? But thank you, Easton, thank you. As for you, Miss Lovelace, I want you to know that in the words of Hollywood, you are colossal.
2: Thank you again, Mr. Wilson.
4: Well, got to make a deadline. Good night. Congratulations all around. Oh, and I'm not above accepting gifts for a good review. Good night.
0: That from the most hard-boiled critic on Broadway.
1: Eva, from my deepest humility for my poor behavior in the past, may I say something?
2: Of course, Louis.
1: You've been wonderful. So many people can be wonderful. Every year, these young, bright-eyed people come to New York with the idea of conquering the world. It's amazing how many of them do, at first, and then they fail. They can be wonderful, but they can't keep their heads. They have their hour of glory, but it's only a morning glory, a flower that's gone before the sun is high. That's all I wanted to say, Eva. You are wonderful. Stay that way. Now, if you'll excuse me, I'll see you at the store club.
2: Joseph.
0: What's the matter? You look crushed.
2: Oh, Joseph, don't let me be a morning glory, will you?
0: You won't be, I promise.
2: But don't make me be sensible right now. You've got to let me be as foolish as I want to be for a while. I'll have a white ermine coat, and I'll ride horseback in Central Park, and I'll have rooms full of orchids, and I'll write George Bernard Shaw, and he'll either let me do Cleopatra, or he'll write me a nice, impudent letter, which I'll frame. Oh, let me be a morning glory in the morning. I'll change to something else when the sun is high. I'm versatile. Don't you think so, Joseph? Don't you?
0: Be anything you like, Eva. Do anything you please. But try as you will, you'll never be anything but a little girl from Bedford in Vermont.

It was a real pleasure to have you visit Hollywood Star Time today, Mr. Havlin. Thank you for your delightful performance. Olivia de Havilland will return in just a moment. May we also express our appreciation to the other members of the cast, Reed Hadley, Lorene Tuttle, David Ellis, Jimmy Eagles, and Ben Alexander. Lasky Leroy, RKO, are producers of the current picture Without Reservations, which stars Claudette Colbert. Reed Hadley may be seen in the 20th Century Fox release, Do You Love Me? This radio production of Morning Glory came to you direct from Hollywood and was written by Milton Geiger with music by Lionel Newman. The production was under the direction of Robert L. Redd. Hollywood Star Time is presented each week with the best wishes of your Frigidaire dealer, who invites you to come in and learn about the famous line of Frigidaire home appliances, electric refrigerators, electric ranges, electric water heaters, home freezers, and a wide variety of refrigerating and air conditioning equipment for homes, farms, stores, offices, and factories.

0: And here again is Olivia de Havilland. Olivia, it was nice having you here to grace our stage tonight.
1: Thank you, Wendell. I love doing radio. And let me assure you, I most certainly plan to tune in Hollywood Star Time next Saturday to hear Alan Ladd in Double Indemnity. So until then, goodbye.
0: Thanks, Olivia. 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
10: Ladies and gentlemen, the editor of the Illyria Weekly Gazette, Mr. Will Rogers, Jr.
11: Thank you. A fellow once said that you ought to keep one eye on your children and the other on the politicians. I guess that's right.

Rogers of the Gazette, offering you again tonight, transcribed, another heartwarming story of a country newspaper and its friendly editor, and starring Will Rogers, Jr.

0: Elyria's not a boom town. A man looking for a place to make a lot of money fast wouldn't give Elyria a second glance, or even a first one to tell the truth. But Elyria's prosperous in a nice, solid kind of way. The farms around have good, rich soil, the hogs are fat, and there's chicken most every Sunday. The farmers sell in Elyria, and they like to buy there, too. Nothing spectacular, of course, but trade keeps moving along. And to make sure the farmers don't forget to come to town, once every year the merchants of Elyria have a farm sale day. It's kind of a shot in the arm. It's good for the Elyria Weekly Gazette, too, because Will and his assistant, Maggie Button, put out a special farm edition for the sale, and all the merchants advertise. But it's a lot of work, that farm edition. And this year, the lights are burning late at the Gazette.
1: Special today only. Hot fudge sundae, 25 cents. Banana cream paradise delight, 30 cents.
2: Maggie!
3: Please, don't bother me now, Will. I'm teasing.
2: What's a banana cream paradise delight?
3: I wouldn't know, Will. I've been trying to watch my figure lately. I stay away from Nick's soda fountain.
2: I guess it's just kind of a rich uncle to a banana split. Wish I had one now. Bet it tastes good. Lots of marshmallow and chocolate and pineapple syrup.
3: Oh, Will. What you need is another cup of coffee. You're half asleep.
2: Well, reading proof on these ads isn't very exciting, Maggie. I'm getting cross-eyed looking at the prices.
3: Well, then here's something to perk you up, Will. Listen to this. I just figured out what this farm edition means. First, you'll be able to meet the mortgage payment next month without borrowing money from Doc.
2: Sort of hate to break tradition, Maggie.
3: Then there should be enough cash handy after that so that you can buy a new suit of clothes.
2: What's wrong with the one I got? I'm used to it. Say, tell me, Maggie, do any big changes come over a fellow when he becomes solvent? It's going to be kind of a new experience.
3: Well, sometimes men think of making homes. Sometimes if they have a girl, they... Oh, never mind, Will. You don't think like other men anyway. Aren't you nearly through? I'm tired. I want to go home.
2: Well, there's just one more ad to come. From Jasper Godwin's store. You better go out to the composing room and see how John's coming along. His temper hasn't been so good tonight. Hi, John.
4: Yeah.
2: Isn't that press going to make it? Sure sounds sick.
4: I've been nursing it like a baby all night long. Black tape, baling wire, and little Applejack for the joints.
2: Applejack? My gosh, John, don't you think oil would be better for it?
4: Who's been keeping this rheumatic old hunk of iron going around here, Will? Me or you?
2: All right, Applejack. But it does seem kind of funny for a press. Nearly through?
4: Whoever wrote this ad for Jasper Godwin must have written it with a mop.
2: Now, I helped Jasper Godwin write that ad. What's wrong with it? Looks pretty good to me.
4: Guess you respect the law too much, Will, because you don't respect the English language enough. All right. There she be.
2: I'll take a proof and read it as quick as I can, John. I'd like us all to get out of here before daylight. My gosh, I'm tired.
4: Me too, Will. Plain tuckered out.
2: Well, this'll finish us up, Maggie, and then home. I'm just plain aching for that bed of mine. Let's see here now. Our new model tractors. Special on hen house equipment. Special on commercial fertilizers. 98 cents a sack. Iodized

0: Well? 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
1: 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Still here at this darned office. 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
0: Well, you're just dead tired. You've got to quit.
1: Yeah.
0: Right now.
1: Well, this copy for Jasper Godwin's okay. So let's put the farm edition to bed. Well, I think I'll do the same thing for myself. You know, Maggie, someday I'm going to buy me an island in the South Seas. I'm going to go there and sit under a palm tree and just fish and look at the sky and swim and sail my boat through the Paradise Islands. Yep, someday I might do just that.

0: Gosh, Doc, look at them come. Well, this is going to be the biggest farm day Elyria's ever had.
1: Hi, Will.
0: Hi, Mr. Peters. Ma'am.
2: Hello, Will.
0: Those folks haven't been in town for months, Doc.
3: Yeah, must be something pretty darn special to bring Isaac Peters to town. The last quarter he spent here was to see Tom Mix in a movie.
0: Oh, Isaac's a good enough fella. He grows some mighty fine pumpkins.
3: Yeah, and tries to pay his subscription to the Gazette with him, too, I'll bet. Here, look. Some out-of-county folks over there, Will. This street hasn't been so crowded since William Jennings Bryan gave a talk over on the square.
0: Ah, power of the press, Doc. This farm edition's a pretty big thing.
3: There's something fishy. Been any more of those oil promoters around selling leases, Will?
0: Nary a one. Doc, you got to realize what a little paper like ours can mean to a community.
3: You puff up any more and you'll explode, Will, and I'm not going to put you back together.
2: What are you two doing out here in front of the office?
3: Hello, Maggie.
0: Hi, Maggie.
2: You counting the house?
0: Quite a day, eh, Maggie? I guess it was worth all the work we did.
2: Oh, well, certainly are a lot of people. Jasper Godwin's doing a land office business.
0: Well, now that's because he ran the biggest ad in the Gazette.
3: Well, that does it, Will. Go inside and tell John I said he should cut you down to size. I'm going to walk down to Godwin's and investigate the big attraction.
0: Going in, Maggie?
2: Well, there is another paper next week. We could start figuring out what we're going to fill it up with.
0: Yeah. Yep. Tomorrow and tomorrow and tomorrow. you know, Maggie, there's nothing like a newspaper to create prosperity in a town.

0: Meredith.
1: Say, Maggie.
2: Huh?
1: What'd the almanac predict for next week?
2: Oh, what'd you say, Will?
1: I was wondering about the almanac forecast. Oh, but I'll look it up later. Casey Jones, orders in his hand. Casey Jones,
3: Will.
1: What's the matter, Doc?
3: Will, what in tarnation did you print in this farm edition?
1: Mostly ads. Oh, there's nothing in it to hurt anybody's feelings.
3: Well, folks are darn near rioting over at Jasper Godwin's out in back where he stores the fertilizer.
1: Well, that's a pretty strange place to be having a riot, in Jasper Godwin's fertilizer department.
3: Well, you've got something to do with it, Will. Everybody's waving the Gazette and yelling at the top of his lungs. Godwin's about ready to head for his tornado cellar.
1: Oh, I sure don't understand what all the fuss is about.
2: Could it be something about the ad, Will? You were awful sleepy the other night.
1: Yeah, I was for a fact, but I remember reading proof on it. Now, looks all right to me. Special on commercial fertilizer, 98 cents a sack, iodized salt block. Wait a minute. That's not right. It couldn't be. It shouldn't read 98 cents a sack. It should read
2: $2.98.
1: Oh, Will. Oh, good gosh. And they're actually riding over there at Godwin's dock?
3: Next thing to it. Well, I guess you were right at that, Will. The press is sure mighty powerful. Like that fella Ajax.
2: Don't rub it in, Doc.
3: You ever been to Mexico, Will?
1: No, I haven't.
3: Well, it's nice and far off. It might be a good idea to go there because Jasper Godwin can be a hard man.
2: Jasper Godwin can be a very hard man.
3: And if I was you, Will, I'd go darn soon.
2: Too late. Look, crossing the street.
3: Yeah, too late. Well, I just can't be witness to this slaughter. I'll be out back with John.
4: Tons of it. They want tons of it at 98 cents. Will, do you know what you've done?
1: Yeah, I made a mistake. And, well, I just don't know how to tell you, Jasper.
4: I don't want you to tell me anything. I don't want apologies. I can't sell any gosh darned apologies.
1: Well, sometimes apologies are hard to buy, too, Jasper.
4: And I don't want any of your wise talk either, Will. My place is a madhouse. People are pouring in from all over to buy that fertilizer at 98 cents. And I don't blame them. It's one heck of a bargain. In fact, it's such a bargain that every bag I sell costs me $1 right out of my own pocket.
1: Well, Jasper, I'm sorry. And, I'll try and make it up to you. I'll run a correction and maybe some free advertising.
4: Advertising. After this, I don't want to even hear the word advertising again. I'm holding you responsible for this mess, Will, and you're going to have to stand good for every dollar I lose.
1: Well, all right, Jasper, but if you keep on selling that fertilizer at 98 cents, you're going to be the sole owner of the Elyria Gazette by noon today. Looks to me like you just better call off that sale.
4: And lose 20 years goodwill, nothing doing.
1: Well, maybe if I went over to your store and talked to those folks and told them that the Gazette was entirely at fault, maybe offer them something in place of the fertilizer.
4: Like what?
1: Well, all I've got is the Gazette. I could offer free subscriptions.
4: Well, that might work. But you better get on over there fast because every bag I sell is costing you a dollar.
2: Oh, Will, what a terrible thing.
1: Yeah. Well, two things you can't do in this life, Maggie. Swim the Pacific Ocean underwater and run a newspaper without making some mistakes. Well, I guess I'd better go down to Godwin's and see what I can do.
2: Will?
1: Uh-huh.
2: Try not to offer too many free subscriptions. You know what newsprint costs.
1: About the same as gold, don't it?
2: Because that's going to take an awful beating if the free list gets much longer.

You are listening to Rogers of the Gazette, starring Mr. Will Rogers, Jr. We'll return to tonight's story in just a moment, but first, tomorrow night on CBS Radio, plan to meet Millie for Laugh After Laugh. You'll enjoy Elena Verdugo as Millie Bronson. Now also heard Thursday nights on most of these same stations is Ray Milland as Professor Ray McNutley. Tomorrow night, when you meet Mr. McNutley, you'll hear the strange saga of the blonde next door and the college dean. Meet Millie and meet Mr. McNutley Thursdays at the Star's address. And now we continue with the second act of tonight's show.

0: Mr. Peters, if you just give me time, I'd like to demonstrate this practice.
1: It's a pretty piece of machinery, all right, young fella. But
0: guaranteed. You can't go wrong on it. Now, Mr. Peters, if I...
1: Don't push me. Jasper Godwin teach you that? I want to get some of this fertilizer special before I even talk about buying a tractor.
2: Go ahead. Trask, have you seen Rogers around? I heard he was in the store.
0: No, Mr. Godwin, but Mr. Peters here, he wants...
2: I know, fertilizer. Isaac, I'll have to send to you later. I'm in a rush.
1: Rogers! Rogers, over here!
3: Oh, pardon me. Oh, ma'am, I didn't mean to trample all over you. Hey, here I am, Jasper. Nice big crowd you got.
1: It's just big. Now, look, do something. Hop on that counter over there and say your piece. I'll ring a bell or something so they'll listen to you. Come on.
3: All right, Jasper. You know, I kind of feel like the fellow who jumped off a cliff so I wouldn't get run over by a truck.
4: Will's got something to say.
3: All right, now. Quiet. Attention. Ladies and gentlemen, attention. Attention. I know how much you appreciate a good bargain, like this deal on fertilizer and Jasper Godwin's ad. But now, quiet a moment. But there's been a little mistake in the Gazette. Now, I know that most all of you have driven a good many miles to get here, and I sure wouldn't want to see you disappointed. So I'll tell you how it is. Free subscriptions to the Gazette for those who don't get the fertilizer. Hope they're pacified all right now.
1: They better be. Maybe next time you'll be more careful with that paper of yours.
3: I will. I certainly will.
5: Hey, Will, what's the rush?
3: Hi, Zach. How are you?
5: Terrible. Farm sale day. You know what I've sold so far? One of them newfangled plastic lawn rakes and a plug for a kitchen sink. There ain't a soul inside my place.
3: Well, it could be worse, Zach. Nobody had invented plastic. Say, I got to get back to the office. Expecting some people. A lot of them.
5: No, wait a minute, Will. Tell me, what's going on down the street there, down at Godwin's?
3: A lot of folks are buying things.
5: Or just fertilizer, I'll bet that. Darn fool.
3: Oh, no, different things, too.
5: Like what?
3: Well, F. Ormsby told me he bought a hand machine.
5: Big stuff like that, huh?
3: Yep. Oh, Zach, why don't you have a little sale?
5: Huh?
3: It's not too late.
5: I ain't gonna run no giveaway like that fool Jasper Godwin.
3: Jasper's building thousands of dollars in goodwill. Maybe you lose a little today, but he'll show a big profit tomorrow. Now, that's modern merchandising, Zach.
5: Yeah.
3: Now, if you were to put up a big sign in the window advertising that fertilizer at 88 cents, I'll just bet you'd pull in a lot of customers away from Godwin.
5: No. I'd be losing money.
3: Maybe you'd be making money, Zach. F. Ormsby up there bought a hand machine while he was waiting around to get at the fertilizer.
5: Don't keep talking about that hand machine, Will. It gives me chills and fever knowing Godwin put that in the cross.
3: Well, now, here's a notion, Zach.
5: Right.
3: Just put out a sign advertising fertilizer at 88 cents and say, as long as it lasts. And that way, you can cut off the sale whenever you please. Get the idea?
5: Yeah. Hey, you might do that. Okay, I'll try it.
3: Good. Oh, Zach, mind doing me a little favor?
5: What's that?
3: You might just casually mention to those folks who buy the fertilizer from you that I won't be expecting them down at the Gazette.
5: Wait a minute. What kind of an axe are you grinding here, Will?
3: Not an axe, Zach. Just a little hatchet. So you better get moving. See a lot of people down there leaving Godwin.
5: Yeah. What the dickens is going on in this town?
3: People move in herds when they smell a bargain. Maybe they smell one here already, Zach.
5: But I ain't even got my sign up.
3: Well, now that is strange, isn't it? Well, what's the matter, Maggie? You and Doc look as if you had a toothache or something.
6: No, a headache. Doc told me about your generous little speech at Godwin.
3: Oh, that.
7: Yeah, that. Why didn't you just let Godwin sue you?
3: I wouldn't have been fair to him, Doc. I had to take him off the spot.
7: Oh, bosh. Jasper Godwin's got more money than he can count on a long summer day. You just let him talk you into committing suicide.
6: We can't give away all those free subscriptions, Will.
3: Don't worry about it, Maggie.
8: You seem mighty calm, Will, for a man walking the plank. How come that glint in your eye? You look like David Harum after a morning of horse trading.
3: Maybe I just outfoxed a couple of foxes.
6: What happened?
3: Well, coming back from Godwin's, I passed Zach Byers' place.
4: Zach isn't doing so good. He doesn't even qualify as a rival for Godwin.
7: Zach's getting too ornery to run a store. Told him years ago we ought to stop using that quack health tonic, but he wouldn't listen to me. That stuff makes him meaner than a horse fly in August.
4: Well, Zach was so jealous of Godwin, he couldn't see straight. So I talked him into running a little fertilizer sale of his own.
6: Well, I don't see how that helps us, Will.
4: Folks are going to forget all about the Gazette subscriptions when they pass Buyer's store and see fertilizer on sale at 88 cents.
7: Elephants and farmers never forget when they're offered a good deal. If you got up and did a jig and promised free subscriptions to the paper, they'll be here to get them if they have to come through the eye of a tornado.
4: Well, they won't expect to get both the fertilizer and the free subscriptions, will they, Doc?
7: They won't. Just wait and see, Will. Wait and see. Well, I gotta go. About time Miss Plunkett was having that baby. I'll see you.
4: Doc's wrong, Maggie, isn't he?
6: I hope so.
4: But you don't think so?
6: No, Will. I'm afraid I think he's right.
4: Well, no good in worrying about bad news till it happens. I think I'll take a run out and see how the wind's blowing.
6: Will, are you going where I think you're going? Nick's soda fountain?
4: Oh, I just thought I might drop in there, Maggie, and see how things are going for Nick.
6: And maybe just by chance, sample a banana cream paradise delight?
4: Well, Maggie, it's been bothering me all morning. I've just got to know what that thing's made of.

0: Everything all right, Trask?
1: Yes, Mr. Godwin, but I don't know how this washing machine got pushed way over here.
0: That mob could have pushed down the Great Wall of China. What happened to everybody? His store's like a morgue.
1: They're at Zach Byers' place now.
0: What? Why would anybody go in that junk shop?
1: He's having a sale on fertilizer, 88 cents.
0: 88 cents? Mm-hmm. Why, that darn fool will bankrupt himself before the day's out. He can't do it.
1: Mr. Godwin, I don't like to question your judgment, but did you have to stop that sale?
0: Of course. Every bag cost me $1 right out of my own pocket.
1: You know I sold F. Ormsby that haying machine.
0: Yes, that was a good piece of business, Trask. Congratulations.
1: Well, I also sold a harrow and was closing a deal on a tractor when Rogers started that speech.
0: You lost the prospect?
1: Oh, yes, he got away. That speech cooled him off.
0: Why, that's awful, Trask.
1: And look at these prospects. It's a pretty good list. Now, some of these people are brand new, names I've never heard of. And the worst part of it is I was just getting started. Frankly, I think you made a mistake.
0: Oh, you do?
1: Well, yes.
0: Maybe I did. List is like pure gold, Trask. A hay machine, a harrow, almost a tractor.
1: The best day we've had since I've been here.
0: I wonder. You know, we might just lure that tractor prospect back here. Remember his name?
1: Isaac Peters. I think he was a hard-bitten old coot, but I think I almost had him, Mr. Godwin.
0: Take over, will you, Trask? I'm going to walk over to the Gazette and have a little talk with Will.
2: Zach Byers, when are you going to pay some attention to me? I've been squashed up against this washed tub for an hour.
3: Come in. You're next, Isaac. Yeah.
4: Don't be putting dents in that tub now. It's new.
2: You think I like it here? Why don't you get a store with some room in it, like Godwin's? This place ain't much more than a shed.
4: If you just came down here to talk about Godwin's, I'm not interested now. What do you want, Isaac?
2: What about a half ton of that 88-cent fertilizer?
4: What? Half ton?
2: A quarter ton, then.
4: No.
2: Well, is it or ain't it for sale?
4: Well, I just ran out, Isaac. The sale's over.
2: Why, you no more than got that sign up when I came in here, Zach Byers. What kind of game you running here?
4: Well, you've been squeezed off in this corner. I didn't see you. Well, I'm sorry about the specials all gone. I've got some other stuff, though, real powerful, if you've got any melons in.
2: Same price?
4: No, it's a little higher.
2: I don't want it. In fact, I don't want anything from you, Zach. I'm going over to the Gazette and get my free subscription. And if that Rogers tries to give me the runaround like you and Godwin, I'm going to find me another town to trade in. Came in hankering after a new tractor.
4: A new tractor? Isaac, maybe for you I can find a little more of that special. Isaac, wait a minute. Let's me and you have a little chin fest.

0: My gosh. Hello, folks. Nice to see y'all. Be right with you.
1: Well,
0: yeah, Maggie, coming.
1: Well, we've been swamped.
0: Zach Byers ran out of that stuff sooner than I thought he would.
1: All these people want descriptions. I told them they had to wait for you.
0: Well, I guess we better start writing them up, Maggie. I did promise these folks, you know.
1: Well, it's just going to put us in an awful hole, that's all.
0: Oh, we'll survive, Maggie. The Gazette's getting to be a pretty tough old bird. You know what that banana cream paradise delight was? 4 scoops of ice cream, one of them pistachio, with cherry syrup rolling down the
1: Will,
0: sides, nuts covered all over with it.
1: You can be the most exasperating man on earth.
0: I guess I am at that, Maggie, but I don't mean to be. All right, folks, just give us your name and address, and Miss Button here will type up your free subscription. Now, if you'll all just line up right over there. That's it.
2: Rogers. Rogers, do I or don't I get that free subscription?
0: Sure, Isaac, but you don't have to go biting my head off.
2: Well, I've been getting the runaround all over town, and I want to know what's what before I do any more waiting.
0: It won't be long, Isaac. Mm. If I had another chair, I'd offer it to you.
2: Well, I got to see... Well, if it isn't Isaac Peters. Isaac, I'm sorry I missed you at the store this morning. I personally like to shake hands with all my old friends.
3: Hello, Godwin.
2: Well, let you and me step into your printing room a minute, will you? I want to talk to you.
0: Well, all right, Jasper, but I'm pretty busy right now. What's wrong? I'm living up to my part of the bargain.
2: I know, Will, but I've changed my mind. I've been thinking over it. I hate to see people disappointed who've driven Lord knows how far to get that fertilizer, so I'm willing to put the sale back on. Matter of principle, Will.
0: That haying machine F. Ormsby bought wouldn't have anything to do with it, would it, Jasper?
2: Maybe a little, but that's not the big thing.
0: Zach Byers was underselling you. Doesn't seem to me like starting up the sale again would do much good.
2: I'll meet his price. Now, look, Will, there's a lot of people here in your office. How about making the announcement right now?
0: You work real fast, don't you, Jasper?
2: Well, I like to get things done.
0: Uh-huh. Meanwhile, Maggie and I here are practically giving away the whole newspaper.
2: I'm sorry about that.
0: Well, now you're a pretty smart man, Jasper. Progressive merchant and right on your toes. You ought to recognize a good piece of promotion if you saw it.
2: I think so.
0: Well, then how does this sound? Free subscriptions to the Elyria Gazette, courtesy Jasper Godwin.
2: I pay for them?
0: Yep, that's it. And Maggie and I will write them up inside your store.
2: Well, you're insane.
0: Now, it's the best way I know to get folks back in your store, Jasper. They're a little sour on you right now for calling off that sale.
2: If I just sold one tractor, I suppose it would be worth it. All right, Will, I'll do it.
0: Good man, Jasper. Now, that's what I call shrewd merchandising. Maggie?
1: Yes, Will?
0: We're going to take a little walk over to Godwin's.
1: Well, what in heaven's name for with all these people here?
0: Oh, they're going with us. And, Maggie, tonight, after the ruckus and all quiets down, I'd like to take you out and buy you the biggest platter of fried chicken in the country.
1: Well, that's about the best idea you've had today.
0: Yeah, Maggie, you know, it's just like you were saying yesterday. Farm sale always means activity for the Gazette.

You have just heard Rogers of the Gazette, starring Mr. Will Rogers, Jr., with Georgia Ellis as Maggie Button. Tonight's story was written by James Henderson and produced and transcribed by Norman McDonald. Featured in the cast were Parley Bayer, Harry Bartell, Dick Perrin, John Daner, and Joe Cranston. The special music was composed by Pierre Garrigank and conducted by Wilbur Hatch.

Bombay is the exciting scene of the episode of The Golden Snake, tomorrow night's adventure for Malena Dietrich as mystery woman Diane LaVolta on Time for Love. 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Bob Lamond speaking. 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

0: outside calling Moran.
1: Yeah, go ahead.
0: Admiral says an hour's the limit down there for any diver. You've been down 2 hours. Suggest you come up.
1: Hey, Wilson.
0: Yeah, Moran?
1: Admiral suggests we come up. Been submerged for 2 hours. How do you feel?
0: My blood's a frozen mass. But we can't go up. If we do, the men trapped in the sub will be dead by tomorrow.
2: Two brave men scoff at the perilous mission, and the sea in turn rewards one of them by revealing an amazing secret. Author's Playhouse presents H. Bernard Dixon's gripping story of heroism below the sea, Two of a Kind.

0: Hello.
1: Hello, Ward Moran.
0: Yeah, Moran speaking.
1: This is Admiral Ross Daly. You're the diver and salvage engineer?
0: Yes, sir.
1: This is a confidential matter, Moran. A submarine of the old S-type was sunk in a collision a few hours ago just off the Olympic Peninsula. She lies in about 24 fathoms. We have the equipment for you. A Navy plane will pick you up at the Alameda Terminal within the hour.
0: Now, wait a minute. What's the matter with your Navy divers? Why pick on a civilian?
1: Most of them are down in the South Seas. We need even a properly equipped trawler here. You'll have to work from a destroyer.
0: Well, I don't know. I'm pretty tired. Just came off a job. Minesweeper wreck.
1: Listen, Moran, I haven't time to persuade you. You have an excellent reputation. Perhaps you can save the men.
0: Men? What men?
1: Four men are trapped in the forward compartment. Still alive.
0: That's different. We're wasting time. Have everything ready and see if you can dig up a couple of experienced helpers.
1: I'll take care of everything. By the way, there's a man in your city living at the Beauchamp Hotel named John Wilson. Bring him along with you. He's an experienced diver and has a thorough knowledge of the S-type subs.
0: I could use a man like that.
1: So can we. See you in the morning.
0: All right, sir. Goodbye. Oh, I have to work fast. Hello. Get me a cab and hold him there. Try to get Charlie. He's a fast driver. I'll be down in 10 minutes.
2: Okay, Mr. Moran. Here's the Beauchamp Hotel.
0: 10 minutes flat. Very good time. Wait for me. And don't follow any blonde.
2: Yes, sir.
0: You, John Wilson?
3: Yeah, I'm Wilson.
0: I got a job for you.
3: I don't want a job. Go away. Leave me alone.
0: Sorry, brother, but the Navy says I'm to deliver you to Alameda Airport. And for my money, that's an order. Come on, out of that bed and into a shower.
3: Go away.
0: Come on. I said out of the bed.
3: You want to fight?
0: Later I'll fight with you. Right now you're going out of this shower. Come on, over here now. Come on, in there. Come on.
3: You're getting my clothes. It's cold.
0: No time to take you out of them, Wilson. We got work to do.

0: You mind telling me what this is all about?
1: Sorry I had to be rough with you back in the hotel. But you were in no condition to be reasoned with. I had to get you in.
0: Yeah, I gathered that. But why?
1: Navy orders were to help save some men trapped in a sunken submarine. I'm Mort Moran.
0: I've heard of you. You've done some great diving.
1: It's a sunken pig boat off the Olympic Peninsula. S-type. Four men trapped alive in a forward compartment.
0: I wonder why. Arms and lungs should get them out. Even out of the old S-boats.
1: I don't know enough about submarines to answer that one. But the Admiral seems to think you do.
0: Admiral who?
1: Staley.
0: It couldn't be Staley.
1: Pretty sure that's what it was.
0: That's right. Mister, you don't know how right it is.
1: You know, it's odd I haven't heard of you before, Wilson. Salvage work is my business. I thought I knew all the good divers.
0: I've been on the beach. Anyway, I was never a civilian diver.
1: Navy?
0: Yeah. Even then, I wasn't known as a diver. I was more of a sideline.
1: Hmm. Been down very deep?
0: Plenty. You don't have to worry about me.
1: What's a former Navy man doing on the beach these days?
0: That's my business. You concentrate on those guys breathing their guts out in that wrecked sub.
2: Get ready for landing. At Seattle below, over there to the left, the destroyer that'll take you out to the scene of the wreck. Motorcycle escort is waiting at the field. They'll have you at the dock in 10 minutes.

0: Ward Moran and John Wilson?
1: At your service, Lieutenant.
0: Admiral Staley's waiting for you aboard ship. Follow me, please.
2: A long time since I've been on one of these tin cans.
1: Is that right?
0: Admiral Staley, the two divers, sir.
3: Good morning, Mr. Moran.
1: Good morning, sir.
3: Mr. Wilson, good to have you aboard.
2: Can't say I feel good being here.
3: Then why did you come?
2: I was told there are four men alive. They're important. In or out of the Navy.
3: Yes, of course. Mr. Allen, you have orders to get on the way.
4: Yes, sir.
3: The sub was rammed yesterday afternoon a short distance from Port Angeles. We don't know exactly how it happened, except that it must have been running submerged coming into Puget Sound. A Coast Guard cutter sliced across it just forward of the conning tower. The sub went down immediately.
1: Did you get anyone out?
3: Six men out of the rear compartments using mumps and lungs, but they couldn't throw any light on the accident. None of them had been in the control room for some time preceding the collision. There's still four men forward, alive for the time being.
1: Oh, how do you know?
3: A destroyer standing by over the sub and has been in touch with the trapped men through its sonic apparatus. One of the four is Lieutenant Commander Bell, the sub's skipper. I can't understand why the skipper should have been forward.
2: Seems to be the same old trouble. He didn't understand before, either.
1: We've got to get those men out.
3: Naturally. And of course, our first thought is for them. But there's another matter of great importance. The sub was carrying confidential papers, fleet. Those papers are needed in Washington. They must be retrieved. Wilson, you'd probably know where to find them. You're well acquainted with the interior of the S-type.
2: Look, I'll help free the men. I know what they're up against. But don't expect me to help with anything else.
3: You're not in the Navy. I can't order you. But I'd hoped.
2: I'd stop hoping, sir.
3: I'd leave you and Moran to go over the charts. There's coffee and sandwiches on the table. If you want anything, just let me know.
1: Thank you, sir.
2: Moran, here. Look at this chart. There's where the sub went down. She's in about 144 feet of water.
1: That's about as deep as a diver can go and expect to get results. Pressure should be about 60 tons.
2: You see where she's lying? The very edge of an underwater reef. If she slips off that, she'll be in at least 35 fathoms. Too deep for any...
1: Well, I'm going aft to look at the diving equipment. Coming?
2: No, I think I'll stay here. You'll find Lieutenant Allen just outside the door. He plays nursemaid to the Admiral. He'll show you around.
1: Okay, thanks. Well, Lieutenant Allen.
0: Yes, sir.
1: I'd like to see the diving equipment.
0: Follow me, but watch your step. It's freezing over.
1: It's getting pretty rough. I doubt if we're going to be able to do any diving in this blow.
0: Yeah, but those men...
1: And we'll do our best. And by the way, how long has Wilson been out of the Navy?
0: Oh, about 2 years. Maybe a little more.
1: I suppose he was in the submarine service.
0: Well, I thought he was working with you.
1: Well, he is, but I just met him last night.
0: Oh, I see. Wilson is one of the best skippers in the submarine fleet. Admiral Staley was then in command of that fleet. Now he's stationed in this area.
1: What happened?
0: Well, I don't know the whole story, only part of it. Wilson was in command of the submarine Turn out of Boston. It was rammed by an army transport somewhere along the main coast. Went down with all the hands. Some miracle, Wilson escaped. He was the only one.
1: And?
0: Ordinarily, there would have been the usual inquiry. But Staley ordered a court-martial. Wilson was found guilty of negligence and discharged.
1: Dishonorable?
0: No, there was some doubt as to exactly what had happened. He was simply discharged as unfit. That's all I know.
1: Well, too bad. Well, here come Wilson and Admiral Staley. Let's go over the diving equipment and agree on the signals to be used.
0: All right, sir.
3: Everything ready, Mr. Allen?
0: Yes, sir, everything.
1: Are they still receiving messages from the trapped men, Admiral?
3: Yes, they're still alive, but the air in the forward compartment's fouled and getting worse. They're in a bad way.
1: I hope we can make it, sir. It's one of the worst gales I've seen. Now, Wilson, what do you think?
5: It's your life, too.
2: What's the difference where you get it?
1: Okay, suits me, too. Let's get ready.
0: There are four suits of heavy woolen underwear for each of you.
2: Got enough socks, Lieutenant?
0: As many pairs you can get on your feet. I've checked the diving suits and gloves. There are 80-pound lead belts and 30-pound lead shoes. The two-way telephone equipment is the best in the Navy.
3: We're gonna need it.
2: Okay, let's get into these monkey suits.

0: ready.
1: Ready, Wilson?
2: Ready.
1: You know, there's no decompression tank on board, just in case.
2: Yeah, I know.
1: Make it plenty easy ascending. We get the bends out here. There's no tank to save us.
2: I know. Shall we go down together? You're the boss.
1: We'd better. And stay at my side. Don't lose sight of me at any time.
2: Right.
1: Okay. Both helmets.
3: Testing telephone.
4: Okay. Clear.
3: Standing by to lower away.
4: Right. Can you hear me, Wilson?
2: Yeah, fine.
4: On deck. Make the first drop at least 20 feet and we'll be smashed against the side of the boat.
3: 20 feet it is, sir. All ready?
4: All ready. You ready, Wilson?
2: Yep, Rick.
4: Lower away.
3: Lower away it is, sir.
4: Pressure building up in helmet. Valving air. Getting cold. Steady the stage, he'll shake us off. Compensate for the ground swells.
3: Steady it is, sir. Descending rapidly. 15 feet. 18. 20 feet.
4: Drop for another 20 feet. Leave the stage at dead level. We'll step off from there. Take it easy. Try to hold it steady.
3: 20 feet it is.
4: Okay, hold.
3: Holding.
4: Steady now. Reach for the line leading to the sub, Wilson.
2: Right.
4: I'm starting down. You follow. Pressure very great. Cold intense. Pretty dark. On deck, ease the lines. Sub right below me. Take it easy.
3: Easy it is, sir.
4: We're down. Wilson, have you any idea where we are?
2: I think we're after the conning tower. We'll have to make our way forward.
4: Okay, follow me. Be careful you don't step into that gash in the hull. Stop side.
3: Stop side.
4: Gash starts at conning tower. Goes all the way forward. Slice the hull open like cheese. Superstructure, peel back. Hey, Wilson, be careful of the jacket edges. When we rip our suits, the pressure will smash us like jelly. Take your time. Are you single men inside? R. Okay. They're answering. Okay. Air. Bad. Escape. Hatch. Jam. Wilson.
2: Yeah, Ward?
4: Looks pretty hopeless.
2: Yeah, I heard. They've got to try anyway. Have to cut superstructure away with an underwater torch.
4: Topside.
3: Topside.
4: Send an air hose and a cutting torch down.
3: Air hose and cutting torch coming down. Admiral says you can't stay down more than an hour. It'll probably kill you.
2: Tell the Admiral we like it down here fine.
3: Admiral says...
4: Slow the chatter. Send down the air hose and cutting torch.
3: They're on their way. Watch for them.
2: I'll grab them, Moran. You see if the air connection on the sub is damaged.
4: No. I looked at it before. It's clear, thank the Lord.
2: Here comes the torch. And the air hose.
4: I'll take the hose and attach it. You follow with the cutting torch. Air hose attached. Men wrapping message. Men... almost frozen. Hurry.
2: Here's the torch, Moran.
4: We'll take turns at it. Keep your fingers crossed. Meantime, you better exercise or you'll freeze stiff.
2: Look, the plane's cutting into the steel.
4: Eighth wonder of the world. Sparks at the bottom of the ocean. Outside.
3: Outside.
4: Cutting steel with torch. This'll take about an hour. Stand by.

0: Moran.
1: Yeah, topside.
0: Castro says an hour is the limit down there for safety. You've been down 2 hours. He suggests you come up.
1: Hey, Wilson. Admiral suggests we come up and down 2 hours. How do you feel?
2: My blood's a frozen mass, but we can't go up. If we do, those men die.
1: Topside. We're staying. Can't dive twice in the same day. Men will be dead by tomorrow if we don't get them out now.
0: How are you coming?
1: Almost through superstructure.
2: We're through.
1: Topside, we're through. Now, if we can push it away from the hatch, we're all set. Come on, Wilson. Heave.
2: Okay.
1: Come on. She's clear. Wilson, wrapping up message. Hatch clear. Blood. Compartment. Come out in Momsen lungs.
2: I hope they remember Navy instructions, Ward. Do not hold breath. Fatal. Breathe naturally. Rise to surface slowly.
1: Topside. They're opening hatch. Here comes one. He's excited. Waving his arms, the fool. Wilson's grabbing him, telling him to calm down. Okay, let him go. If that fool had held his breath for a second, he'd be dead when you fished him out. Tell that kid he owes his life to Wilson.
0: Right, we'll tell him.
1: Two more out of the sub. On their way up. Here comes the skipper. That's the four of them.
0: Admiral says you're to come up. Both of you.
2: What do you think we're going to do? Walk to Australia?
1: Making way to lead line. Watch for signals. Can hardly walk. Legs and arms almost paralyzed. Take us up 20 feet at a time. And wait a half hour each time.
0: When you reach 30 feet, take exercise hard. Get your nitrogen almost out of your blood.
2: Thanks. Never knew a diver should do that.
1: Have plenty of coffee ready.
0: Just got hot water bottles in your bed. Waiting for you.
1: We're going to need massaging for 2 or 3 hours.
0: We're all ready for you.
1: Got any rum in that medicine cabinet?
0: I said, we're all ready for you.

0: Good morning, Moran. Wilson?
1: Good morning, sir.
0: Did you rest well? The men did a fine job yesterday. We appreciate it.
1: Thank you, sir.
0: Wilson, would you mind explaining once more how you lost the turn?
2: Thought we went over that 2 years ago.
0: I'd like to hear it again, if you don't mind.
2: Okay. We're running at periscope depth off the coast of Maine. The weather was bad. I saw the Army transport a few miles off, crossing our course. I started planing for the surface, but at that moment we struck something and smashed the periscopes. We were blind then, so I ordered the course changed, but evidently the transport changed course as well. So we planed for the surface, smack under it, and collided. The sub broke in two. I found myself on the surface. I was the only survivor.
0: Yes, that's the way you told it before. But the coincidence of damaging your periscopes at that instant is almost too great to believe.
2: And you didn't believe it. You recommended court-martial.
0: In view of the facts then at my disposal, was the only way open to me.
2: Yeah, the Navy way.
0: Wilson, would you dive again for those papers on the sub?
2: Not on your life.
0: The sub shifted during the night. The grappling line went out another 3 or 4 fathoms. I'd ask Moran to make a dive, but he's not familiar with the sub. And with the added 4 fathoms of water to contend with...
2: If I refuse, you'll put it up to Moran, and I'd have no choice. So I'll get your lousy papers.
0: If they weren't important, you can be sure I wouldn't ask the favor of you. Even for the Navy.
2: All right, all right. Where are they?
0: The papers are locked in a small steel trunk in the radio operator's cabin.
2: I know where it is. I'm ready to go down at noon. And now, if you don't mind, I'll get some more sleep.

0: Wilson, can you hear me over the phones?
1: Yeah, Moran.
0: Good luck, Wilson. I'll be standing by.
1: Okay, thanks.
0: Okay, on stage. Lower away.
2: Lower away it is, sir.
0: Take him down 20 feet and wait for his signal.
1: Hold it steady.
2: Steady it is, sir.
1: Okay, topside. Lower another 20 feet. That's it. Take it easy. Pressure increasing. Getting much colder. I can use another dozen pair of socks and gloves.
2: 20 feet it is.
0: Okay, hold it there.
1: Stepping off here. Older even. Going down the line. Might be sliding down the fire pole when I was a kid. Only it's colder. Okay, on the sub.
0: I'm afraid he went down too fast.
1: She's on a 30-degree angle over the edge of the cliff. Could push and she'll go over. Entering radio compartment. Mess in here. Sighted trunk. Picked up, say. Hey, ask the Admiral if he's got lead in this box. Heavy, can hardly lift. Okay, take up slack in the grappling line. Guide me out.
0: He's got the trunk with the grappling line fastened to it. Winch it in slowly, but don't put too much load on it. Wilson has to guide it through the passage to the gash in the hull.
2: Yes, sir. Easing in slack gently.
1: Okay. She's clear. Pull her up.
2: Pull her up it is. Winching in. Full power.
0: Here she comes, Admiral. Here's your trunk.
3: I'm mighty glad to get that trunk. Fine work.
4: Hey, Moran, telephone. No response from Wilson. Only a pounding vibration.
0: All right, here. Come here. Give me that phone. Wilson. Wilson. Answer. Are you in trouble? Answer, please. If you can't talk, tug on your line. Signal in some way. Something's wrong. I'm going down. Get that diving suit ready.

0: Stage all ready. Can you hear me, Mr. Moran?
1: Right. I go down as usual. 20 feet and then wait a few minutes. Another 20 feet and I'll step off. Okay, lower away.
0: Lower away it is, sir.
1: Hold it steady.
0: Steady. First 20 feet.
1: Okay, I won't wait. I'm stepping off. Grabbing Wilson's line. Sliding down. Watch my air pressure. I'm going down fast. Wilson's lines go inside sub. Going in. He's nowhere in sight. Oh, the lines run out to sea again. I'm following. Stay. Have another diver ready in case we need help.
2: Yes, sir. Standing by.
1: Outside sub. Wilson's lines disappear overhead. Oh, I think I know what's happened. There he is, about 10 feet above the sub, spread eagle in the water. Just reached him. Bleeding off the pressure through the exhaust port in his helmet.
2: Is he okay, sir?
1: He's almost unconscious.
2: What happened to him?
1: When Wilson left the sub, he didn't know his lines were fouled. Got too much air. Ballooned out his suit so that he couldn't bend his arms. In another few seconds, his body would have been smashed to a pulp and jammed up in his helmet.
2: What's the matter, sir?
1: I'm talking to keep from bawling. It's a terrible thing to see a man's eyes blinded with creeping death. But he's coming out of it now. He just managed a weak smile. Pressure's lessening. We're descending slowly back toward the submarine. Wilson's able to bend his arms now. He'll be able to stand in a second. Okay, topside. He's on his feet. He'll be able to hold onto the conning tower while I free the foul lines in the sub. We'll come in slowly. A lot of decompressing to do on the way. Don't look for us for about 3 hours. Stand by with help for Wilson when we reach the surface.
2: Orders received, sir. Entire crew giving you all the cheer. Good luck.
1: And get that bottle of rum out of the medicine cabinet.
2: Yes, sir. We'll have everything ready for you, sir.

0: lot's happened in the last few days, Amaran.
1: Sure did, fellow.
0: Nice hospital. Good treatment.
1: The nurse tells me we're going to have company in a few minutes.
0: Yeah?
2: Who?
1: Oh, Lieutenant Allen, the skipper of the sunken sub, and... Yeah, well, look for yourself. Here they come.
0: Staley.
1: Ah, he's a great old guy. Not half as gruff and unfriendly as he looks.
3: Good evening, Moran. Good evening, Mr. Wilson.
1: Good evening.
3: You're both pretty well banged up, so I won't waste any of your time. Moran, you have the unending thanks and gratitude of the Navy. You did an exceptionally fine job.
1: Thank you, sir.
3: And Wilson, it was a tremendous thing you did, going down after those papers, especially in view of your last connection with the Navy.
0: Stuart.
3: The sub you were working on for me was sunk in almost the identical manner you testified your ship was lost. Lieutenant Commander Bell was entering the harbor at periscope depth to escape the wave action of the storm. Flotsam of some sort fouled his periscopes. He was traveling blind when the collision occurred. The crash propelled him forward and saved his life. You stated your periscopes were damaged and that you were thrown clear. Odd coincidence, isn't it?
0: Very odd. But anything can happen in the Navy.
3: Well, I have a telegram here. I'd like to read it in part. The most important part. Reinstatement granted. You know what that means?
0: Yes. But I don't understand it.
3: Commander John Wilson, the day you are discharged from this hospital, report aboard my ship for duty.
0: Yes, sir. Anything can happen in the Navy.

You have heard H. Vernor Dixon's story, Two of a Kind, adapted for Authors Playhouse by Margaret Halliwell and directed by Mr. Harry Bubeck.

Mr. Rye Bilsberry was heard as Ward Moran, Mr. William Everett as John Wilson. Others in the cast of Author's Playhouse tonight were Mr. James Goss, Mr. George Caesar, and Mr. Sidney Mason. The musical score was written by Dr. Roy Shield, and the orchestra was conducted by Joseph Galicchio. Next week, same time, same station, Author's Playhouse will bring you Ben Lucian Berman's colorful tale of a riverboat feud, Minstrel of the Mist.

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Millions of stories have been written and told since the beginning of man, but some of them, by virtue of their intense dramatic power, will live forever. These are the stories which Nelson Armstead brings you in this thrilling new series of great story dramas. Tonight, a story from the pen of Émile Zola, entitled The Death of Olivier Bacaille.

It was on a Saturday at 6 o'clock in the morning that I died. My poor wife was bending over a trunk where she was looking for some linen. When she straightened up and saw my staring eyes, my rigid body, my chest quiet, without even the slightest motion, she ran to me thinking I'd fainted. She pressed my hands and looked into my face. Then a terror took hold of her, and she cried, "My God! My God, he's dead!"

Only within my impotent inert frame, thought remained slow, languid, but perfectly clear. Could this be death? I'd imagine a night more dark, a silence more heavy. Even as a little child, I was afraid of death. I was a very sickly child, and people used to caress me pityingly. I'd always believed that I would not live and that they would soon bury me. And this thought of the soil horrified me. I could never accustom myself to it, even though it haunted me constantly. And in growing up, I had always retained this fixed idea and this fear. All this was passing through my mind while my dear Marguerite continued to weep beside me. It troubled me, not knowing how to calm her, not being able to tell her that I was not suffering. If death was nothing but this swoon of flesh, then indeed I was wrong to have feared it so. It was actually a feeling of well-being, a great repose in which worry and trouble were left behind. Poor Marguerite. She loved me dutifully, I suppose. She'd not loved me when we were married, but she wanted to get away from her home, and so we were married. And when she grew accustomed to the idea of being my wife, she did not seem so much displeased. I found her as wonderful a woman as a man could want. Poor Marguerite. We had just arrived in Paris the day before. I was to start in a new position, a new career. Now she was alone, with no one in Paris. She kissed my hands and cried out repeatedly, "Olivier, answer me. Answer me. Oh, he's dead." Death, then, was not nothingness, for I heard and I reasoned. But I could not possibly be dead. I would surely wake up soon. Yes, presently I would lean over and take Marguerite in my arms. Presently, when she came to me again, I would murmur very low so as not to frighten her while I kissed her cheek. "I'm only sleeping, my dearest. Don't you see that I'm alive and that I love you?" The next moment I heard a voice which I recognized. It was that of an old lady, Madame Gabin, who lived in the same floor. I felt her approaching. She looked at me, touched me, and then murmured gently, "My poor child, my poor child." Madame Gabin took possession of the situation and quieted Marguerite as much as she could. Then Madame Gabin spoke. "You know, my dear, we must think about the formalities, the announcement to the city hall, and all the details of the funeral. You're in no state to think about that now, and I don't want to leave you alone. But if you'll permit me, I'm going to see if Monsieur Simoneau is at home." Marguerite did not answer. However, I wished that she would have refused the services of this Simoneau. I had seen him 3 or 4 times during my short sickness. He was a big fellow, very handsome and very strong. I detested him, perhaps because of his appearance. The evening before he had come in, and it had pained me to see him sitting next to Marguerite. She appeared so pretty, so white beside him. But Simoneau came, murmured his sympathy, and left to make arrangements. As the room became silent again, I asked myself whether this nightmare would last very long. I must be alive, for I sensed everything that was going on. I tried to imagine exactly what had happened to me. It must be one of those strokes of catalepsy about which I had heard. When I was very young, I had experienced trance-like fits which lasted several hours. Evidently, it was a crisis of this sort which had made my body rigid, as though life had left it, and which deceived everyone around me. But my heart would begin beating again. Blood would course through my veins once more. I would awaken, and I would console Marguerite. In reasoning thus, I found some peace for myself. Hours passed. Simoneau reappeared, whispering to Madame Gabin that the funeral was set for 11 o'clock the next day, and that the doctor for the dead would soon come. The doctor for the dead. He would do what would be necessary to revive me. I waited with him with great impatience. He came that night, not even excusing himself for being so late. He lost no time. I gathered that he was tired, impatient, and in a hurry. Did he touch my hand? Did he listen for my heartbeat? I don't know. But it seemed to me that he looked at me with a great indifference. A moment later, he was gone. It was my life that had gone. Cries, tears, oaths stifled me, lacerated my convulsed throat. But no sound escaped. So this was the end. I was condemned. My last hope disappeared with this man. If I did not awaken before 11 o'clock the next day, I would be buried alive. This thought was so horrible that I lost consciousness of everything that surrounded me. During the next morning, I cannot tell you what agony I endured. For me, it has remained a horrible dream in which my sensations were so singular that it would be difficult for me to note them down exactly. I remember when the coffin arrived. Marguerite's sobbing became more

frenzied. Madame Gabin whispered to Simoneau to take Marguerite out of the room, which she did forcibly against her cries to be left. And in the jealous rage which consumed me, I looked upon this affair as an abominable abduction. I had not seen Marguerite since the day before, but I could still hear her voice. And now they'd taken even that away from me. Another man had abducted her even before I was put into the earth. And he was there with her, on the other side of the partition, consoling her, perhaps even embracing her. And while I felt this wave of anger, they placed me in the coffin and nailed the top in place. I had the sensation of riding on a rolling sea while they carried me out. Later, they took me out of the hearse. I heard chanting. The priest mumbled some Latin phrases. Many feet moved about for a few minutes. Then suddenly I felt myself sinking. Ropes rubbed against the sides of the coffin, sounding like the strings of a double bass viol. This was the end. A double concussion, violent and loud as a cannon, burst upon me near the left side of my head. A second impact took place near my feet, and then another, even greater than the last, struck me through the center. So violent was it that I thought the coffin would break in two. And I fainted. How long did I remain thus? I could not say. Will nothingness, a whole eternity, and a single second have the same duration? But little by little, confusedly, the consciousness of being came back to me. I tried to rise and struck my head violently. Was I finally coming out of the catalepsy which had for so many hours given me the appearance of one dead? Yes, I could move. A last test remained to be made. I opened my mouth and called, Marguerite! I screamed, and my voice inside that box took on such a hollow sound that it frightened me. Almighty God, was it true? I was able to move. I was able to cry out that I was alive, and my voice would never be heard. I was completely surrounded, stifled inside of the earth. Finally, in a fit of hopeless anger, I kicked both feet out terrifically and was amazed to hear part of the wood give way. Another sturdy kick, and my feet shot out into open space. It was a recently dug grave, just a small partition of the earth to dig through in order to roll into it. God be praised. I was saved. Oh, but it was good to live. My first thought was to find the caretaker and ask him to take me home. But an idea, still vague in my mind, restrained me. Would I not frighten them out of their wits? Why hurry? After all, I was master of the situation. So I repaired the damage to my grave so that no one could see the signs of my resurrection. Then I jumped out of the grave. Suddenly the memory of Marguerite came to me. I felt a great desire to see her. I moved out into the road and walked for a few minutes. But as I came onto the main thoroughfare, a weakness came over me and I fell forward heavily. For 3 weeks I was unconscious. When I finally came to my senses, I found myself in a strange room. A man was there, taking care of me. He told me simply that one morning he'd found me on the Montparnasse Boulevard and take me to his home. He was an old doctor who'd given up his practice. And when I began to thank him, he cut me short by saying that the case had appeared interesting to him and that he wanted to study it. Further than this, I learned nothing. I regained strength slowly. But one June morning, I obtained permission to go for a short walk and immediately set out to go for my own lodging. With difficulty, I reached it. And then a childish fear agitated me. If I presented myself suddenly this way to Marguerite, the shock might kill her. The best thing would be to go see the old neighbor first, Madame Gabin. I decided to enter a little restaurant downstairs. I must have been unrecognizable. My beard had grown during my illness, and my face had become very thin. Then I heard two women of the house gossiping. They were talking about Marguerite. One was asking if she had decided as yet, and the other answered that she thought so. Monsieur Simoneau has been kind to her, she said. He's wound up his father's affairs, he has a lot of money, and he's offered to take her to the country with him to live with one of his aunts who wants a companion. It will certainly end in marriage. But I give you my word of honor that I've seen nothing improper. The poor woman was mourning for her husband, and the young man conducted himself perfectly. However, they went away yesterday, and after a term of mourning has expired, they'll be able to do as they like. Well, after all, said the other woman, the husband was no match for Monsieur Simoneau. I never liked him. Always whining and not a penny. He was no husband for a woman with blood in her veins. When I again found myself in the street, I walked slowly and with difficulty. I did not suffer much, however. I even smiled when I saw my shadow in the sun. Certainly, I was very thin. It was a singular idea for me to marry Marguerite.
And I recalled how tired she was of her home before she married me. The dear creature was always so good. But I'd never been her lover. It was a brother for whom she mourned. Why should I disturb her life again? A dead man is not jealous. She could really be happy now. I would certainly not make the cruel mistake of coming to life. Since that time, I've traveled much and lived in many lands. I'm a commonplace man who has worked and eaten like everyone else. Death no longer terrifies me. But it seems that he does not want me now that I have no reason to live. And I'm afraid that he may have forgotten me.

0: This has been the story of the death of Olivier Bacaille, written by Emile Zola. And here is Nelson Olmsted again for a few closing words.
1: Well, since man began to think, I imagine one of his greatest fears has been that he might be buried alive. Many stories have been written about such a thought, and yet this Zola tale of the death of Olivier Bacaille pleases me because it not only embodies pathos, suspense, and logic, but it's brightened by a fresh twist. Now, before we close, just a word about our story tomorrow night. It's a mystery by one of America's finest 19th century storytellers, Fitz James O'Brien. What Was It? Is an unusual and imaginative story guaranteed to give you a thrill. 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

0: We present the 13th episode in the Green Valley Line, a story of a backcountry railroad in the early years of the 20th century. Our last episode closed on a note of disaster for the little railroad. After making a magnificent run through the mountains, Mickey Donegan and the 1290, with 31 cars of perishable freight, is stuck at Unity Station, with the train order signal against them and the wires through the dispatcher's office down. Back in the dispatcher's room at Morristown, bandits have destroyed the instruments, and young Bill Reed lies unconscious as Cary Graham enters the office.
1: Oh, Bill! Bill! Bill, where are you? Oh, my goodness, Bill, are you hurt? Wake up, Bill!
2: Oh,
1: dear! Oh, what, Bill, what, Bill, do wake up!
2: What's the matter? Oh, hello, Cary.
1: Bill, what happened?
2: Say, what time is it? How long have I been here?
1: Just a few minutes.
2: Get hold of Unity, there. The fruit train.
1: Oh, but I can't, Bill. The wires are out and the instruments are all smashed.
2: Hurry, get Unity.
1: My goodness, how can I, Bill?
2: Try the telephone. See if it's okay.
1: The phone? Oh, yes, it's all right. But there's no phone to Unity.
2: Never mind. Try Sunnydale. The phone's in there.
1: All right, I'll try. Hello? Hello, who's that? No, get off the wire, Colville. It's DS calling Sunnydale. Hello? Hello? Oh, come on. Hello? Hello, is that Sunnydale? What? Oh, all right, hold the phone. All right, Bill, I've got Sunnydale.
2: All right, tell him to... No, ask him how his train wire is.
1: Hello, Sunnydale. Try your train wire. What? It's dead? All right. Ground it east and try Unity. Hurry, it's important. Hello, it's working west? All right, keep after NY. Tell me if you get him.
2: If he gets Unity, have him... Tell him to clear 76. No orders. Tell him to come on through. Line clear to Morristown.
1: All right. Hello, SU? Hello, SU? Hello, you've got Unity? Oh, thank goodness. Listen, Morristown Dispatcher's office speaking. Tell Unity to clear number 76. No orders. Hurry. What? Oh, my gracious.
2: What's wrong now?
1: He wants to know who I am. Oh, Bill, can you come to the phone?
2: Sure. I guess so. Oh.
1: Oh,
2: give me
1: Bill.
2: A hand. My head's going round.
1: All right, but take care, Bill. Hadn't I better wake Monahan?
2: No, there isn't time. Every minute is precious. I can make it. Oh. What a head. All right, give me that phone. Hello, Sunnydale. That you, Benny? This is Reed speaking. We've had a raid on the office. They smashed our connections and knocked me out. All right, tell Unity to clear 76. Let her come through on schedule. No, he doesn't need any order. Hurry, Benny. Let me know when she leaves. Okay.
1: How do you feel, Bill?
2: Oh, I'm all right. Got a peach of a lump on the back of my head. Gosh, what a night.
1: Let me call the town exchange and get a doctor.
2: No, not yet. Wait till we get that OS from Unity. Once we get 76 going, I'll feel better. How much time have we dropped over this business?
1: About 17 minutes.
2: Oh, gosh.
1: Oh, that's nothing. Mickey will soon pick that up.
2: I hope so.
1: There's Sunnydale again.
2: Good. Hello, hello, Benny. What? Oh, fine. Put this on the sheet, Cary. All right, go ahead. OS 76 out of Unity, 337. Block. Thanks, Benny. Take off your ground now and stay on that phone, understand? Okay, goodbye. Oh,
1: Bill, what's the matter? Oh, my goodness. Hello, yard office? Oh, is that you, Joe? Listen, get a doctor right away, will you? What? Yes, Mr. Reed is hurt. We had a raid on the dispatcher's office and the train wires are out. Hurry, Joe.
2: Ask how his wire's working east.
1: Oh, that's all right, Bill. I'll look after that in a minute. You keep quiet.
2: I'm all right. Say, Cary, it's lucky you were here.
1: I'll say so. Wait a minute, I have a yardman on the line. Oh, hello, Joe. They're getting the doctor? All right. How's your train wire? What? Working east? Good. When you get a lineman, send him over here. I think the break is just outside the depot here. They tried to lay out the 76 fruit train. Yes, she's coming all right now. We got her by phone.
2: I guess we fooled them that time. They never suspected we were using phones to handle trains.
1: Oh, Bill, do be quiet. Hello, hello, Joe. Listen. Get hold of Lawson, the first trick dispatcher. Tell him to come on duty right away. I'll watch the phones till he comes. All right. All right. Thanks, Joe.
2: Life on the old Green Valley. One blame thing after another. What a life.
1: Oh, Bill, darling, for heaven's sakes, keep quiet.
2: Hey, woman, don't get sentimental with me. I won't stand for it.
1: Oh, if only somebody would come.
3: Hey, listen, ain't you got a watch of your own?
4: Sure, but I'm just asking you.
3: This is just 327. 20, according to my ticker.
4: Boy, we're within a minute of being on time.
3: You mean a couple of minutes ahead of time. Gosh, ain't you never satisfied?
4: Glory be, what did I say? 4 minutes more and we'll hit the yard limits at Falstow. That's running for you.
3: Say, if you hadn't stayed this hog for the last 90 miles, you wouldn't be feeling so good.
4: Wish no. I wonder what happened to the dispatcher's office. Sure, I hope young Gil isn't hurt bad.
3: Gosh, I hope not. You'll find out in a couple of minutes now. Hey, ease her up, can't you? We'll be running past the yard limits in a minute.
4: Keep your shirt on me, boy. I'll be slowing down. Now I wonder where they want this train. Can you see anybody ahead?
3: Sure. There's a yard hook now. He's signaled to come ahead on the main line. I guess they want to make a quick shift. Easy now, Mickey. He's swinging us down.
4: All right, I'll be starting for an inch to the depot platform.
2: Come in.
5: Oh, hello, Slim.
2: Hello, Spider. Come in. Have a seat, won't you?
5: Thanks. They said you wanted to see me, else I wouldn't have disturbed you.
2: Oh, that's all right. I came over to my room to rest up a little. We had a pretty exciting session last night.
5: I guess you did all right. How's the head?
2: Oh, just a little sore, but not much harm done, though.
5: Well, what happened?
2: Gosh, I don't know exactly. I was just fixing up an order for you fellas at Unity. Mm-hmm. Kerry had gone down to the yard office.
5: Yeah.
2: All of a sudden, somebody yells, "Stick him up."
5: Did you see the guy?
2: Yes, in a way. There were two of them, both masked. One was a big fellow, had a sort of scar on his chin. Didn't see the other very clearly.
5: Uh-huh. What did you do, Slim?
2: Well, I made a dive at the guy with a gun. Something hit me, and the lights went out. That's all.
5: Darn.
2: When I came out of it, the office was a wreck.
5: Wow.
2: The wires cut. I guess that's all.
5: Well, did you put the sheriff after him?
2: Oh, sure, but I guess it isn't much use, Spider.
5: No, I guess not. What else you wanted to see me for, Slim?
2: Oh, I just wanted to have a talk, Spider. You see, I've been so darn busy. This is the first chance I've had since the day you and I drifted into Morristown.
5: Gee, Slim, it's only 5 weeks since we were sitting at the water tank at Hilltop Siding, waiting for the old 72. And look what happened since then.
2: Yes, it seems more like a year to me. Say, how long do you figure on working for the Green Valley, Spider?
5: Well, I usually stay through till spring, and then I head north.
2: Just like the ducks, huh?
5: Uh-huh.
2: I'll see here, Spider. Why don't you settle down here and save up your money?
5: I don't know, Slim. I've kind of got used to being a boomer. Seems like I just got to keep moving.
2: But supposing I give you something better than firing, huh?
5: You mean you'd set me up at a run of me own?
2: Sure. You've had lots of experience running engines.
5: Gosh, that's mighty white of you, Slim.
2: Oh, it's not that, Spider. You've been a big help to me since I started to take hold of things in the Green Valley. And I hate the thought of losing you.
5: Uh-huh. I sure appreciate it all, Slim. But you see, once a guy starts booming, it kind of gets into his blood. I'm just a bum, I guess.
2: Yeah, cut that out, Spider. You know it isn't true. You're one of the best railroad men on the Green Valley system.
5: Ah, cut it.
2: Of course, now it's none of my business, but how you ever got started as a boomer, it beats me.
5: Well, it's kind of a long story, Slim. I guess it wouldn't interest you.
2: Not unless you'd like me to know, Spider. Lots of good men get into trouble railroading through no fault of their own.
5: Oh, it ain't that kind of story, Slim. What set me going was a private affair.
2: Oh, I see.
5: Yeah. You see, I had been railroading ever since I was 14.
2: 14?
5: Learned me trade as a machinist back in Pittsburgh.
2: Mm-hmm.
5: Then I went firing, and pretty soon I gets a break and was running a passenger, making good money for them days.
2: Well, what started you drifting then?
5: Well, that's what I'm coming to. I got acquainted with a gal named Sadie Morrison.
2: Oh,
5: she was
2: gee.
5: A trooper. She was a right smart gal. Had a kid about 3 years old.
2: Mm-hmm.
5: Her husband was dead. She was shot on getting married again. Count of the youngster, you know.
2: Mm-hmm.
5: Oh, she couldn't take him along with her on the road, see?
2: And you married her?
5: Sure. We gets married. She was crazy about that kid.
2: Mm.
5: And for a couple of years, we was mighty happy until... Oh, shucks.
2: What happened? Another man?
5: Nah, nothing like that. The kid gets sick and goes to a hospital with typhoid.
2: Oh.
5: We done the best we could for him, but he died one day when I was out on the run. Said he took it pretty hard. Then a little while after I come home, one day she was gone. Left a note to say she couldn't stand it no longer without the kid.
2: What happened? Did she go back to the show business?
5: Sure. Went up to Canada with a traveling company. Wrote me a couple of times and keeps the home a-going, thinking maybe she'd take a notion to come back. She never did. And I lost track of her.
2: So that's how you started to be a boomer, huh?
5: Sure. The next spring I heads north. Works on the Grand Trunk out of Montreal for a while. Then I works me way west and down south again. Every time I hits a town or a city, I takes in all the shows, thinking maybe I'd meet up with Sadie. But, oh, shucks, it weren't no use.
2: And you never found her?
5: No. Closest I come to seeing her was on a playbill back in New Orleans. But the bill was 3 months old and the company had gone bust. Didn't get no track of her. So you see, Slim, I did have kind of a reason for turning Boomer.
2: I'll say so. That was sure a tough break, Spider.
5: Yep. Well, I reckon that's about the whole story, Slim.
2: Thanks for telling me. Well, suppose we change the subject.
5: Okay with me, Slim.
2: Right. Now, listen, Spider. You and I are pretty good pals, I guess.
5: Sure. Kind of funny, though. You being the big boss and me just a telepath.
2: Ah, just the same. I mean it now. I want to do something for you.
5: Ah, sure.
2: Hold on now. Yeah. If it hadn't been for you, we'd never have won out on that mail contract.
5: Oh, Mitch, no.
2: I hate to break up the partnership between you and Mickey, but I'm giving you the first engineer's job that comes up.
5: Nothing doing, Slim.
2: What?
5: It's mighty good of you. But I ain't looking for no running job.
2: Yes, but look here, Spider.
5: No, Mickey and me gets along fine.
2: I know.
5: I kind of reckon he'd be lonesome without me firing for him. I'd sooner stick with Mitty for the present anyhow.
2: Well, all right, Spider, but if you change your mind, the chance is still open.
5: Much obliged, Slim. Got another one of them fruit trains for tonight?
2: Sure. We made good time with the first one in spite of all the fireworks. The firm is tickled to death. Looks like we'll get a lot of business.
5: Fine. Well, I'll be satisfied as long as the Green Valley makes good. Guess you'll want Mickey and me to deadhead it out on number 9, eh?
2: Sure. You'll get 35 cars at Brown's Pass tonight, and the same engine.
5: Fine. Well, then I'll be getting along.
2: Hey, hold on.
5: Oh, what's the matter?
2: I've got a favor to ask you.
5: Yeah? Well, what is it, Slim?
2: Spider, I want you to stay here with us on the Green Valley. Couldn't you quit drifting for a while and stick with me till we get the road back on its feet?
5: Well, I don't know. Well, if you want me to, I guess I...
2: Sure, I want you. How about it, Spider?
5: Well, okay, Slim. As long as you're the superintendent of this pike, I'll stick with you.
2: Fine. That's a go, Spider.
5: Sure. Slip us your mitt.

So Spider McGee renounces the life of a boomer to stay with the old Green Valley. For the moment, things seem to be straightening out on the railroad, but danger looms as the day of the shareholders' meeting approaches. President Graham is determined to force the sale to the CK&W, but a new and important character enters the game. Watch for episode 14 in The Green Valley Line.

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1: If I do, he'll disown me. He said I'd be more of use to my country with a degree and some sense in my head.
2: So what do you want me to do, Tom?
1: I want you to make Dad see that he's got to let me go. He won't listen to me. What kind of a man will say let other men's sons go, but not mine? I'm not very proud of my father right now.
2: Tom, don't ever say anything like that in front of me again. There's never been a minute in the 40 years of friendship between your father and me that I haven't been proud to call him a friend. Sometimes it's hard to let go of the things we love.
1: Well, I've told you how I feel, and I've told him. If you don't like it, I'm sorry.
2: Oh, don't go like that, Tom.
1: There's really nothing else to say. I'm sorry I took up your time. Well, good morning, Mayor.
2: Minnie!
3: I don't know why you won't use that buzzer. What is it, Mayor?
2: Oh, I'm tired, Minnie. I'm going home. I have some gardening to do.
3: But, Mayor, the alderman's meeting, the school site, the plumber's union...
2: Well, they'll have to wait. I've got to get to my rose bushes. I've got some heavy thinking to do.

0: I'm going out in the garden, Marilla. If anyone calls, I don't want to be disturbed.
1: It's a pity that a grown man can't do a spell of thinking without getting down on his knees with his hands in the dirt. Well, wipe your shoes on the stoop before you come in.
0: What are we having for dinner?
1: Stew.
0: Oh, stew. You know I don't like stew.
1: Anytime you're dissatisfied, Mr. Mayor, you can get a new housekeeper. I'm not one to stay where I'm not wanted.
0: Marilla, what do you think about the war?
1: Oh, I just like to have 5 minutes alone with a tea kettle of scalding water and that Hitler.
0: Well, if you had a son, would you want him to fight?
1: Yes, I expect I would.
0: Did you like my speech last night asking for recruits?
1: I've heard you make better. You cleared your throat 9 times and you lost your place twice.
0: Marilyn, I'm worried about Tom. He wants to enlist.
1: Well, if I was the mayor and making fine speeches on the subject, I'd do everything in my power to help him. It isn't so easy when it comes home, is it? A little bit afraid to face the judge, aren't you?
0: Is there anything you don't know, you old witch?
1: Not much.
0: Well, the judge and I have been playing checkers every night for 20 years. That may end if I interfere between him and his boy.
1: Well, there's other fish in the sea. You're the mayor, and there's certain things you've got to do. What's right for one is right for all.
0: Yeah, I know. That was in my campaign speech. What's right for one is right for all. Marilla, where's my gardening gloves? I'm going out and wrestle with this thing.

0: Evening, Mayor.
1: Evening, Judge. Feel like a game of checkers?
0: Might.
1: It's a nice night, isn't it, Jim?
0: Yeah.
1: Put me in mind of the night I was first courting Anne. The dusk turning deeper every minute and the stars coming out. And the sweet smell of late summer in your lungs. Anne had a blue dress that summer, and she looked like a picture. Did you remember, Jim?
0: Misty it was, with lace.
1: Sure. It didn't have lace. It had ribbons. Anne couldn't abide lace on anything.
0: It had lace. I remember just as well as those ridiculous celluloid collars that you wore. It had lace.
1: Well, maybe you're right. I don't know. I'm not too good at remembering clothes, even Anne. But I know exactly how blue her eyes were, and the line of her cheek, and the curve of her lips. And I remember how her hair used to be like sunshine when she'd stand on this porch and say goodbye. Things seem all wrong sometimes, don't they, George? Seems as though Anne should be right out here with us now. Well, maybe she is. Well, let's get started with the checkers. Might as well beat you now and get it over with.
0: Beat me now? Why, you never beat me squarely in your whole life.
1: Why, you old checker-cheating scoundrel. Are you inferring I don't play honestly?
0: What about the time you said you jumped free and it had only been two?
1: That was 19 years ago.
0: Does that make it any more honest? Go ahead, move.
1: Judge, Tom was in to see me today.
0: Tom? What do you want?
1: Said he wanted to enlist in the Navy and you wouldn't let him.
0: That's right, I won't. He's got plenty of time ahead for fighting. Right now, he's going to finish law school.
1: The boy feels it's his duty to go and he's right.
0: Well, he shall go someday if necessary, but not yet. Not just yet. Let him finish school.
1: You remember the Cummins boy who used to deliver groceries? Well, he's gone. Charlie Jackson's son from Harvard and the young DA in your own court... By confounded man. This is a last desperate war for survival. The country has to be defended and held at any cost. Oh, I'll grant you raised the boy well, Jim. You taught him pride in country and pride in self. Today you should say thank God. Thank God for this son who's got enough honor and honesty to face the fact that his country is in a death struggle and needs him. Tell me, do you think he wants to go? Do you think it's easy for him?
0: No, I don't think that.
1: Well, then, are you going to have less courage than he has?
0: I would go myself if I could. It's easier to die yourself than to see someone you love die.
1: Oh, he'll be back in that school next year, finishing up.
0: He's my whole life. I've waited for the day when I'd see his name on the door with mine. Jim Williams and Son. I've lived for that day.
2: May we come in?
1: Of course. Come in, children. Come in, Jane.
2: Good evening, Jack.
3: Hello.
2: Good evening, Mayor.
3: Hi, fathers. Dad, Janie and I, we've been talking, and I think, well, that is, Janie thinks, I mean, we think.
0: come on, speak up, son.
3: Well, it's that we know we're young and all that, but for a long time...
2: Tell him it started when you stole my dolls, and it's never ended. Tell him it began when I was 15 and you were 17, and you're 50. Tell him it began to just now in the garden. Stars look down in the trees that we've known all our lives just this year. Tell him it's going to be forever. And we won't hurt him.
3: There, you see, that's how it is.
1: I think I begin to understand.
0: You understand? What right have you to understand? I am the father here. Though you're engaged. Is that what you're trying to say, son?
3: Yes, sir.
0: Well, sir, I'm proud of you. You picked the prettiest and the nicest girl.
2: I'm going to cry.
3: You do, and I'll push your face in.
1: Well, that's a nice romantic thought.
3: We want to get married right away, sir.
0: Get married right away? Oh, now, that's another matter. You're both pretty young.
1: Well, you wouldn't want to get married and leave right away for the Navy, would you?
3: Leave right away for... Dad, is it all right? You won't mind if I enlist?
0: I shall be most proud of you.
2: Then we have to get married more than ever now.
1: Well, you'd be pretty lonely with a husband away at war. Wouldn't be easy.
2: It isn't easy to go to war either. You have no right to stop us. No one in the world has a right to stop us because no one can promise us anything. We're the ones that are making the sacrifices. We have a right to whatever happiness we can get.
0: Have you talked to your mother about this, Janie?
2: Yes, she understands.
0: Well, Mr. Mayor, will you be free to perform a wedding in the next few days?
1: Mr. Judge, I shall consider it an honor. A real...

0: Congratulations, Mr. and Mrs. Williams.
1: The very best of health and good fortune to both of you.
2: Isn't it wonderful? Oh, Tom, isn't it wonderful?
3: Make them print it in the records a mile high, Mayor. Mr. and Mrs. Tom Williams.
2: Let's remember every moment of it. The way the mayor's tie stood up. The judge's hair. But this is the beginning. We're young and we have each other and the whole darn world. Will you remember all those things about your wedding, Mr. Williams?

0: you like to read all of them.
1: Oh, who can that be waking a buddy up in the middle of the night? Ooh, no respect for common decency. Well.
2: Telegram for the mayor. Sign here.
3: What is it, Marilla?
1: Some fool telegram. Here it is.
4: No. Oh, no.
1: Well, what is it? Don't stand there looking like that. You're enough to scare a buddy out of his skin. What is it?
4: The following Springdale boys reported dead or missing in the Coral Sea. Dead, James Connor. Robert Winters. Tom Williams. May I come in, Judge?
5: I knew you were up. I saw the light in your window.
6: Come in.
5: I just received the wire. I know you must have had one.
6: Yes, I've had one.
5: I don't know why I came exactly, but except that I wanted to be with you. He died by his gun. They say there'll be a medal.
6: Fine. Fine. I'll hang it on the door beside my name.
5: Oh, do you hate me so bitterly?
6: You sent my son to his death.
5: That's a hard way of looking at it, Jim.
6: I've come to the conclusion that you're a hard man and an ambitious one. It'll look well on the records, the number of recruits you were able to get. A few friends lost in the process, a boy or two dead, surely won't matter.
5: Oh, is it possible you don't understand how this has gone with me? Why, I taught Tom to hold his first baseball bat. I taught him to swim. A few months ago, I officiated at his wedding.
6: Yes, you officiated at his wedding. And tomorrow you will hold further ceremony for him and his comrades. You'll make a speech about patriotism and expect to fill our hearts with your words. But the devil take your words. Couldn't you even leave me in peace to my sorrow? Did you have to impose even on my grief?
5: I thought we were almost brothers. I thought what came to one of us came to both.
6: Brothers? You are the mayor, and I am a father who has lost his son. The city lies between us.
5: Oh, Jim, don't be like this, please. Don't do this.
6: You don't mind if I say goodnight?
5: Well, good night, Judge. I apologize for imposing. Good night, sir.

0: Jamie's in the parlor. I gave her some hot milk, but she wouldn't touch it, poor little thing.
1: No, I'll go right in. Janie, my dear.
2: I know. The papers are out. I know.
1: Oh, it's too bad. It's too bad.
2: I keep saying to myself, all over and done with. All over and done with. But the words don't ring true. I keep seeing him running down the street, leaping the fence. I remember the freckles he always got in the summer. And the strong look of his hands on a steering wheel. I remember him in this room, standing here trying to say that we wanted to get married. And I remember his eyes, and the warmth of his lips. And I keep telling my heart, all over and done with, but my heart won't listen.
1: Oh, drink your milk, Janie. Don't let yourself go to pieces.
2: No, don't go to pieces, Jenny. Keep walking in the same pattern. It isn't hard to live without your heart once you get used to it. Drink some milk, Janie. It's warm and soothing. It'll quiet your nerves and drown your memories.
1: He died bravely and gallantly. Do you want to weaken his death with tears? Do you want to dilute his sacrifice? Now, my dear, listen to me.
2: Don't touch me. Don't you dare touch me. You killed him, do you hear me? He went because of the things you said.
1: Oh, Janie, I've known Tom Williams since the hour he was born. I loved him like a son.
2: Love? You don't know the meaning of love. You aren't a man, you're an institution.
1: Well, perhaps, Janie, everything I do is done in the name of the city. That's the way it has to be. But what is the city? It's you and the judge and the Larson boy and the Uptons on the next street. The city is the people, and I'm its voice. The danger of each and every one is my personal danger, and their sorrow is my sorrow. The sacrifices I ask are in its name and for its preservation.
2: I've loved you all my life. I think I hate you now.
1: Well, go ahead and hate me, Jamie. It'll ease your heart. It's your democratic privilege to hate or like the mayor. But, girl, do you think I wanted to send Tom to war? Do you think I wanted to send any of them? I saw another war. I know how the bodies look face down in the mud, and something inside me weeps that these things must be again.
2: You knew he'd probably never come back. Why did you let him go? Why didn't you stop him?
1: Because he said he was an American. And because being an American is being a free man. And unfortunately, freedom must be bought in blood. It was purchased that way once at Valley Forge and must be kept. Jeannie, I'm not very proud of you right now. I thought there was strength in you and courage.
2: I've lost it. How can I bear that?
1: How can you bear it? How did the women bear it who stood listening to the guns of Yorktown with death in their hearts? How did those white-faced women who opened the first dispatches from Gettysburg bear it? And the women who wore gold stars in 1918? It wasn't easy, Janie, to keep the level eye and the grief held in stern check and the head erect. Their men died for America, and regardless of the swift shock pain, they went on living and working and fighting to keep America so that those dead didn't die in vain. Theirs was the courage and the faith that kept the flag of freedom in the wind. Can you live in their country and lack the same stamina? Are you unworthy to follow in their footsteps? Well, Janie.
2: I'm so ashamed. I'm so ashamed. I'll find a way to help somehow. You did love him, didn't you? And you love him now. I'm so sorry.
1: Oh, Janie. That little boy that skinned his knees on those front steps and skated and rode bicycles down the street and fell in love next door has left an emptiness in the hearts of two old men that can never be filled. But the sons must fight for the cities. And so Tom is dead in the Coral Seas, and there's an end of a chapter for you. And the end of a book for his father and me. But that's the way it has to be.
2: The end, you say? And yet not quite the end. Not quite the end of Tom and the skinned knees and the bicycles. Not when there's to be a son to come and live in the same pattern. Not when there's to be a son.

My friends and neighbors, we've come here to commemorate those of our sons who have given their lives in this great struggle in which we're now engaged. Believe me, I know the personal grief of each and every one of you. I, who have no son of my own blood, have shared the lives of yours. I've known the progress of teeth and broken legs and baseball teams and romances. I've heard them sing at football games and insult the baseball umpires. Now I've seen them march away to play a deadlier game, still singing and insulting. Some of them are not to return. Some of them have already given their lives in the name of America. And you, who saw them go, ask me, is it right? Why did they go? What did they die for? And I must answer you in this manner. They died for Patrick Henry, for Nathan Hale and John Paul Jones. They died for schools and movie houses and summer picnics, country roads, woods in Maine, and lakes in California. For the right to say what they like, and to like what they like, and debunk what they don't like. All those things that became suddenly sacred to them when they were threatened. We who have lost them weep for the quiet streets, the empty hearts. But we'll go on living the same pattern they held most dear. For the soil is free, the skies are empty, and the cities are unscarred. The flag is still triumphant, and that triumph belongs to them.

0: Hello, Mayor. Going home?
1: Oh, Janie. Yes, I am.
0: I'm going your way. You mind if I walk along with you?
1: I should be honored to have such a pretty young lady on my arm. Here.
2: Afternoon, Mayor. A fine speech.
1: Oh, afternoon, Judge.
2: It's a bit warm, isn't it?
1: Well,
2: confound it, you never did have the manners you were born with. Are you going to ask me if I'm stopping by for checkers or not? I can always find another partner, don't forget.
1: Oh, do you feel like a game of checkers, Judge?
2: Might.
0: Do you mind if I stop in and watch? Just to see that you don't cheat?
3: Who cheats?
0: Oh, you do. Come on, boys.

Our star, Mr. Barrymore, will return in just a moment. You know, I'd be the last one to say there's no room for difference of opinion. But when a lot of experts agree on something, there, it seems to me, is an opinion well worth listening to. Now, the makers of 33 leading washers are unanimous in recommending our new anti-sneeze Rinso. Such a recommendation should carry a great deal of weight with you ladies, and I hope it does. For if you take the advice of these experts to try Rinso, you'll be doing your clothes and your washer a great favor. Here's what I mean. The makers of the famous Norge washers have long told their customers to use Rinso. 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Yet the Norge people want you to keep your washer in the running. So they repeat, use Rinso. For with Rinso, it takes as little as a 5-minute run to turn out a spanking clean load of clothes. And that saves not only your clothes, but your washer. And one more suggestion. 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And do use the new anti-sneeze Rinso regularly.

0: And now we take you behind the scenes to meet the mayor himself, Mr. Lionel Barrymore.
1: I'd like to say thank you for tuning in tonight. I hope you've enjoyed the show, and I hope you'll tune in again every week. We'll try to make it interesting for you, and I think we'll succeed. Because the things that happen in Springdale are the warm, human things that happen in your town, in every town in America. Some of them serious, some of them funny, all of them real. That's why when the sponsors of this show, the makers of Rinso, spoke to me about it, I was full of enthusiasm to do it. Yes, I was proud to be associated with a show that would reflect the American scene as this one does. And I'll tell you something else. I'm pretty proud of my sponsors, too. Rinso is a mighty familiar part of the American scene. So once again, I'm glad you listened tonight. And I hope you'll make this get-together a regular habit. Good night.
0: Mr. Barrymore appears through the courtesy of Metro-Goldwyn-Mayer Studios. The Mayor of the Town was written by Miss Jean Holloway. And this is Harlow Wilcox inviting you to be with us again next week, same time. Good night. This program came from Hollywood. This is the National Broadcasting Company.
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0: The Elgin National Watch Company presents The Man Behind the Gun, dedicated to the fighting forces of the United States and the United Nations, and presented in the hope that these authentic accounts of men at war will bring you a better understanding and deeper appreciation of the job being done by our fighting forces everywhere in the world.
1: Battle control from Director 1.
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4: Range 10 to all directors. Stand by for action. Range of the night is 20,000 yards. Wind relative from bearing 280. Speed 20. It is now exactly 2,348 minus 15 seconds. Minus 10 seconds. Minus 5 seconds.
0: Stand by for action. And everywhere aboard ship, hard-eyed sailors and officers watch the second hands of their timepieces. They know the value of time. They know that seconds may mean the difference between defeat and victory. On the flying bridge, in the director tower, the plotting room, in the gun turrets of the warship, and on your own wrist, Elgin timepieces measure the priceless ingredient of victory, time. For 78 years, Elgin has been making fine American watches. And today, the skill developed by Elgin craftsmen and passed on from father to son through four generations has gone to war. The finest scientific equipment in the watchmaking world now turns out the tools of victory. For Elgin's resources today are completely devoted to the production of precision instruments for war. These include navigation watches in use upon the bridges of American naval vessels on all the seven seas. Time fuses which accurately explode anti-aircraft shells in 100 far-flung skies. Compasses to point the way across trackless deserts and through pathless jungles. Tachometers to measure the motor speed in thousands of mighty bombers. Special military wristwatches across whose faces the second hand sweeps toward the zero hour and victory.
5: Tonight, the man behind the gun continues the story of the United States cruiser Boise, a warship which has added to the history of our Navy one of the most inspiring chapters since the Constitution met and defeated the Guerriere.

0: You're a chief bosun's mate aboard the Boise, a gun pointer, the guy that points and fires the 15 big guns of the cruiser. Right now, you're standing by for action off Savo Island in the Solomons. It's nearly midnight on October 11th, 1942. Your guns are manned, ready, loaded, and laid. You've sighted the enemy, and your eye is jammed into the telescopic gun sight searching for a target. Now, very dimly, you see a light gray spot on the lens. Then another, and another. Five of them. It's them. You can see them plainly.
1: Target sighted. Bearing 180. There they are, Scotty.
2: Okay.
1: Pick them up, you farmer.
2: I got them.
1: Right. Steady now. Left. There. You're on. On target. Mark.
2: Pointer on target.
1: Pointer on target. Control from Director 1. On target.
3: Repeat, Director 1. Are you on the target?
1: Director 1, aye. I'm on five targets.
3: Very well. Pick out the biggest one and stand by to commence firing.
1: Aye. Pick up biggest target. Left a little. Left. Mark.
0: Through your sights, you center the crosswires and the largest enemy ship in the line. And then you pick up the two firing keys and curve your thumbs over them. This is it.
1: Director 1, on target.
3: Open shutter. Commence firing.
0: You press the firing keys that set off the 15 big guns. And as the searchlights on topside flash on for a moment, you see the big enemy cruiser square in the crosshairs of your sight.
1: Commence.
0: Then your view is blurred by the shock of the explosion and the smoke of the guns. And now the Jap cruiser disappears behind mountainous spouts of water flung skyward by the bursts. And you know that the first salvo has straddled its target.
3: Check fire. Spot one.
1: Check. Spot one.
3: Up 1-0-0. Right 0-2.
1: Up 1-0-0. I. Right 0-2. Right.
3: Resume fire.
0: Now the guns are firing as fast as they can be loaded, and that's plenty fast. The shells are like tracer bullets from a machine gun pouring into the enemy. And then suddenly the Jap ship erupts into flame from stem to stern.
1: That's right! Burn, you buzzard, burn!
2: We got him! He's rolling over! He's going down! That's number one for the Boise!
3: Check fire!
1: Check!
3: Director 1, pick up next target!
1: Director 1, aye. Shifting target. Left a little. Mark.
2: Trainer on target.
1: Director 1, on target.
3: Commence firing! Salvo!
1: Salvo! Commence!
3: Check fire! Spot one!
1: Check! Spot one!
0: Your crosshairs are on a destroyer this time. A much smaller ship than the cruiser now wallowing its way into the sea. The 15 guns throw an arc of white-hot steel. And this time you're right on. Even before the shell timer goes off, you see the enemy ship disappear. Blasted out of existence with one full salvo.
1: Hey, Scotty, this is fun, ain't it, huh? You see the way that Jap split wide open?
2: No stamina, Chief. No stamina.
3: Director 1, pick up the next target.
1: Director 1, aye. Shifting target. Come on, Tojo. Who's next? Find something, will you, Scotty? Don't leave us here with our guns hanging out.
2: Cruiser on the left.
1: I got it. I'm on it. Pick it up.

0: Commence, commence, commence.
1: Now the main battery of the Boise is pumping shells at the second jackboot. In less than 10 minutes, three enemy ships have been destroyed. A cruiser and a destroyer by the main battery, and another destroyer by the secondary battery. This is the fourth jab ship, and you pour everything you've got into it. You can see her plainly, silhouetted against the blazing ruin of the first cruiser you hit. And you can see the shells from your battery arching through the sky and hitting into her.
0: Ain't that pretty? Look at that, Scotty. Ain't that pretty?
2: Ask me later. Ask me later.
1: You're throwing everything but the kitchen sink at the ship. You can see the smeary glare of ricochets from his armor plating. Most of them go in. Then you see the dull white gleam of fires inside.
0: Try, you dogs. Try. Burn, burn.
1: Keep waiting for the ship to explode, but he doesn't. Taking everything you've got. Now you see huge balls of fire arching away from his forward deck. Suddenly you realize what it means.
0: Why, that dirty jerk! They're shooting back at us. They're shooting at us.
2: What do you expect them to do, throw your kids? Come on, take your thumbs on that firing key.
0: If you don't like the way I handle this key, you can shove it overboard.
2: Check fire.
0: Check, check, check.
1: The second cruiser's going down, now a flaming hulk. You take a quick look around and you see another Jap destroyer on her side and burning. Secondary battery has picked off another one while you were busy on the cruiser. Five Jap ships sunk in less time than it takes to tell. Not bad.
0: Boy, we'll get a medal for this.
2: You'll break your arm, Patrick.
0: Hit! We've been hit. There's still some more Japs around. Where are they?
2: They know where we are, Bud.
3: Report the position of the hit. 5-inch gun out of commission. Captain's cabin demolished.
4: Torpedo approaching the starboard bow. Oh. Another torpedo approaching the starboard bow.
0: Torpedoes. Here we go.
1: The ship is quiet now. Deathly quiet. It's turning. You can feel the slight list as it turns toward the torpedoes. Cross your fingers.
0: Smile, Scotty. Smile.
2: Yeah.
4: First torpedo passing to port. Second torpedo passing the starboard tower.
2: Right between them. What a skipper!
1: A miss is as good as a mile. And now the ship heels over again, going back into the battle line. Over the electrician circuit, you can hear the smoke watcher describing the scene.
3: We're turning back now. There are two more Jap ships that we didn't spot the first time. I can see their guns firing.
1: Now the Boise is taking it. As she turns to go back into the line of battle, a Jap cruiser finds the range and begins pouring in 6 and 8-inch shells. Most of them miss, tossing tons of water over the forward deck and superstructure. But some of them are hitting, going in. The Boise is burning now. You sit there in the director with your eye jammed to the scope, centering the crosshairs.
0: Come on, Scotty. Let's put the kill on those doors. Left, left, left.
2: Trainer on target.
0: Director one, on target.
2: Resume fire.
0: Commence, commence, commence.
1: You're on target again and firing. Not as fast, not as smoothly, and you're getting hit. You're taking it from stem to stern. You can feel the ship heel over and pick up speed, and you shout for the smoke watch.
0: Hey, Money! Where are we hit? Can you see anything? Hey, Money! Where are we hit?
2: He must have stopped one up there.
3: We're hit bad. We're a fire forward.
0: Is that you, Money? We thought you were dead.
3: No, I ain't dead. Explosion knocked down my phone plug. I'm all right. Looks pretty bad.
5: Number one turret to control, sir. I have a shell hit on the faceplate of number one gun turret. I have a shell hit on the faceplate. Sticking through the armor, I think it's a dud, but it's still buzzing. I don't...

0: Boise is hit, and hit hard. 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Its guns are silent. Up on the bridge, the captain looks out over his ship, but what he sees isn't pretty. Fire. Fire in number one turret. Fire forward. Fire below. And the ship down by the head.
1: You really caught it that time, sir.
2: Yeah. Get on the pipe. See if you can raise anybody in that gun turret.
1: Turret one, control testing. Answer, please. Turret one, answer, please. Is anybody alive in there? Turret one, control testing. Turret three, can you raise turret one?
3: Turret one, turret three testing. Turret one, turret three testing.

0: Control, I can't raise Tark 1.
1: Very well. That's all, then.
0: Control, repair 3. I've sent one of my men into turret 1. He's just coming out now. Stand by.
2: No light in turret 1.
0: He reports no light in turret 1.
1: Very well. No life in turret 1, sir.
3: Not anyone alive in there? No one?
1: No, sir. Tub.
3: Yeah. Yeah, Tub. Tell them to flood.
1: Repair 3. Flood the turret. Put out those fires.
0: Aye, aye, sir. Bridge for repair 2.
3: Bridge, aye.
0: One of my men has just come up from below forward. The shell or torpedo is hitting the forward magazine, sir.
3: In the magazine? There's enough stuff in there to blow us to bits. Flood the forward magazine.
0: Can't right away, sir. My hose connections are shot away. Electrician's mate is still working on them. The head was below the waterline about frame 50. Maybe it'll flood itself from the sea.
3: Send one of your men down there to find out. Meanwhile, stick your fingers in your ears.
4: The ship is dead quiet now. Everywhere, men are frozen at their stations, looking forward with grim eyes and tight mouths. Everybody's waiting to find out whether there's fire in the forward magazine. The way you find out is simple. If the ship suddenly blows into little pieces, there was fire in the magazine. So everybody stands still and looks forward, waiting for the ship to erupt in flame and split open from end to end.
3: Wish I had a cup of Jamoke.
1: Yes, sir. Tastes good, all right.
3: Without sugar. I wouldn't want any sugar.
1: No, sir.
0: Repair 2 to control.
3: Control, aye.
0: Forward magazines have been flooded by the shellhead, sir. No fires.
3: Very well. 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
0: Aye, aye. Aye.
3: Find out if there's any other damage, mister.
1: Aye, aye, sir. Control to all stations. Any unreported damage?
0: Repair 1. Aye, a 5-inch shell hit at frame 78.
1: Very well. 5-inch shell hit at frame 78, sir.
3: Thank you. Now, let me think. Shall we re-engage the enemy? We'll withdraw.
4: The skipper stands there talking to himself, thinking out loud. And there's plenty to think about. One gun turret is blown out. The ship is down by the head and the forward magazines are flooded. There are dead men aboard the Boise now. And fire. We can go back into the fight and go down still throwing steel. Or we can leave the kill for the other ships in the task force, withdraw and save ourselves from sinking. 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
3: 6 is enough for one day. We'll retire.
5: Hard left rudder.
6: Hard left rudder it is, sir.
4: So the battle is over for the Boise. But there's no rest anywhere on board ship. For 2 hours, every man Jack is fighting fires and trying to win back control of the battered cruiser. And gradually, it gets done. The fires are out and the ship will float. But it's not pretty now. Not the trim, beautiful ship it was yesterday. Now the proud decks are heaved and twisted and scarred by shrapnel. The guns in the forward turret point this way and that, drunken fingers to the sky. And everywhere in the ship is smoke and dirt and grimy ashes. And the smell of oil and dead men mixed together. So that never again in all your life will you be able to smell fuel oil without remembering how it was on the Boise after the battle. Finally, the Boise is under control again, and you turn back toward the scene of battle. The 2 task forces have moved away, still fighting. And you pass by dark and nameless shapes moving in the water. Life rafts crowded with Japs who stare at you sullenly as you go by. And then over the loudspeaker, the word is passed.
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4: You take your station in the director turret again. Sit there, staring into the dark through your telescope, waiting for the order to resume firing. That's all you think about now. Your mind seems dead and heavy. All you're waiting for is the order to resume firing. That's all you know or remember.
8: Yeah, I'm pooped. You're pooped. Man, I'm 6:30 all the way down the line.
0: Range 10. Estimated range 150.
8: I'd be just as happy if these ain't Japs we're closing with.
9: A while ago, there wasn't enough Japs to suit you.
8: Right now, I could take 100-year shore leave.
0: Range 10. Estimated range 130. Range is closing fast.
8: Now, you ain't kidding, brother. Too fast.
9: We might as well get it over with.
8: Yeah. I can hardly wait.
0: Range 10. Range is 110.
9: We'll soon know whether they're Japs or not. Either way, it's okay with me. Don't give up the ship, I always say.
8: Hey, look, John Paul. Go bag your head with it.
0: Range 10. Range 9-0-0-0. Stand by to commence firing.
5: Stand by to commence. Pick him up, Scotty. Pick him up. Left a little. Left, left, left. Mark. On target.
9: Trainer on target.
5: Director 1, on target.
0: Unidentified craft have been challenged. They are friendly.
8: Brother, I hear you talking.
0: We are taking our station in column. At ease.
4: At ease. But there's no at ease aboard a crippled ship. No at ease in waters where there are more Japs, subs, and fish. And when morning comes, the submarines come with it. Every 45 minutes, there's a torpedo alarm, and the destroyers alongside the wallowing Boise rush up and down, dropping depth charges in a steady pattern all day long. And you sit there at your battle station ready for anything. You sit there where you've been sitting for 19 hours straight. And no time and a half for overtime.
8: You tired, Scotty?
9: Heck no. I only look this way because I'm anemic.
8: Very funny.
9: I wish something would happen. Not serious or anything like that, but, you know, something to occupy my mind.
8: Ooh.
9: It felt good when we was fighting, but now, I don't know. I sure feel low down.
8: Yeah. You and me both. Well, it's the reaction. That's something to do with the nervous system.
9: Huh?
8: Yeah, I read about it in the books. That's how I know.
9: Yeah, I guess you're right. They taking the men out of the turret yet?
8: Yeah. All morning. They found Johnson.
9: What do we do with a picture of his kid?
8: I don't know. They found him just the way he was standing when the blast went off. Just reaching back for the powder bag like he was still alive. All of them was like that in there. Even the electrician's mate. He was sitting down with his arms on his knees, looking right straight ahead, just like he was when the blast went off. Ain't that funny?
9: Maybe we ought to send the picture back to his wife. What do you think?
8: Well, I don't know. Listen, Scotty, why don't you get some shut-eye, huh? Go ahead, hit the sack.
9: I'll toss you for it.
8: No, I ain't sleepy. You go ahead.
9: All right. Hey, look.
8: Yeah?
9: Make sure you wake me up if any Japs come along.
8: Yeah, sure. I'll do that.

0: That evening, you get a sandwich and a cup of coffee. That night, you get 4 hours sleep. The next day, there's a notice on the bulletin board and an announcement over the loudspeaker.
1: Services for the dead will be held at 12:45 on the fantail. All hands off watch fall in at quarters for the muster.

0: tow, the men go aft. One by one, they slip along the battle-scarred decks. But Scotty stands there, trying to make up his mind whether to go or not.
1: Come on, Scotty.
2: I don't know whether I want to go or not, Chief.
1: Well, why not? They were all friends of ours.
2: That's it. That's just the point. The way I want to remember them is like they were. Not like the way they are now. I want to remember Johnson with that big dumb pan of his turning red on account of nobody laughing at his stories about his kid. I want to remember Eddie with his ears flapping while he played the harmonica. You remember those ears? He looked like a taxi cab coming down the street with the doors open.
1: Yeah.
2: You see, Chief, that's what I mean. I drank beer with those guys. I want to remember them like that. Not sliding out from under a flag into the ocean. I don't want to go, Chief.
1: Okay. Okay, Scotty. I know how you feel. I'll see you later.

0: you go aft alone, past the twisted, battle-scarred turrets and the shell-pocked superstructure. Aft, to join the silent crew of the Boise, formed into a hollow U on the fantail. Astern, as far as you can see, the white boiling wake of the ship is like a broad highway. Then the captain comes and climbs up on a capstan and reads to you. You can't hear everything he says, but sentences come back to you as the wind shifts and changes.
1: I am the resurrection and the life.
0: It's a beautiful day, calm and peaceful. The air is sweet.
1: Since by man came death, by man came also the resurrection of the dead.
0: Not far away, a seagull rises and falls without moving its wings. The wake of the ship is white and straight as far as you can see.
1: Now this I say, brethren, that flesh and blood cannot inherit the kingdom of God. Behold, I show you a mystery. We shall not all sleep, but we shall all be changed.
0: You have no feeling, no deep sadness in you. It might be you lying there. It might still be you. And you know they felt like you do. If one comes along with your name on it, okay.
1: Oh, death, where is thy sting? Oh, grave, where is thy victory?
0: And then, one by one, the honored dead are draped in the flag for which they gave everything they had to give, and carried to the taffrail.
2: Adams, J.B., seaman, second class. DeLong, L.H., seaman, first class. Van Hooser, R.G., electrician's mate, third class. Chamberlain, H.F., seaman, second class. Polito, S.T., seaman, first class. Kelly.
0: One by one, they slip out from under the flag and into the sea, carried down to the depths by a 6-inch shell lashed between their feet. The honored dead of the United States ship, Boise.
2: Davis,

don't weep for them or feel sorry. One doesn't weep or feel sorry for men who have given their lives for their country. You try and make up for them. ...100% of the Boise's crew was ready to give 100% for victory. 10% did give 100%.

0: 10%. Does that phrase sound familiar? 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
1: Aboard warships like the Boise, and in sand-scarred tanks and bullet-riddled bombers, the precise hands of Elgin Instruments point the way to victory. With Elgin skill completely converted to war production, naturally few Elgin watches will be available for civilian use. And you can scarcely expect foreign-made, imported watches to substitute satisfactorily for such high-quality American timepieces. 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Guard it from sudden shocks. 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Remember, time. The time on your wrist is vital to victory.
0: A year ago next Sunday, on April 4th, 1942, the Japanese bombed Base Hospital No. 1 on Bataan. On that day, the fate of Bataan was sealed. And on that day, when Zero dive bombers made a target of a bright red cross, we began to realize what kind of an enemy we faced, what kind of a war we must fight. Lest we forget, next week at this same time, we commemorate the bombing of Base Hospital No. 1, when the man behind the gun will be a woman, an army nurse on Bataan.

The Man Behind the Gun is written by Ranald McDougall and produced under the direction of William N. Robeson. Jackson Beck is the narrator, and the original score is composed and conducted by Nathan Van Cleve. The Man Behind the Gun is presented each Sunday night at this time by the Elgin National Watch Company, makers of precision instruments and timing devices for the Army, the Air Corps, the Navy, and Marine Corps. This is the Columbia Broadcasting System.

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Welcome to the Wayside Theater, ladies and gentlemen. 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The club takes into consideration the many-sided requirements of automobile owners and satisfies those requirements by means of 26 money-saving services. There's no reason why you shouldn't enjoy those benefits, too. At least you'll want to find out about them. They're explained fully and simply in a free booklet, which is yours for the asking. Just call Franklin 1818 right after this broadcast, or send your name and address on a penny postcard to the Chicago Motor Club, Chicago, or its nearest branch office. Tonight, we're going to take you back to romantic and colorful days in the thrilling history of early California. The time is 1847. It's an era of long ago, unrestrained, quick-tempered, intensely dramatic, thoroughly fascinating. The Play of the Week, ladies and gentlemen, is written by Virginia Safford and entitled Romance in Old Monterey. It is presented now as the curtain rises in the Chicago Motor Club's Wayside Theater.

0: probably be murdered by Spaniards before we even get to Monterey. Oh, oh, mercy.
1: Miss Matilda, if you'd hold on to the side of the coach.
0: Oh, I've never been so jolted in all. Oh, these drivers are crazy, that's what they are.
1: Surely we'll be there before long now. Miss Matilda, was it foolish not to let Caleb and Uncle John know?
0: Oh, arriving a whole week early, we'll probably find them both away.
1: But it did seem so romantic to surprise them.
0: Well, it's too late to worry now. What's bothering me is those fool drivers. Why have they got shotguns across their knees?
1: Dear knows, unless it's just one of the Western customs.
0: Oh, I suppose I might just as well get used to these queer ways.
1: But, Miss Matilda, you're returning to Connecticut as soon as Caleb and I are married, so...
0: Emily, you might just as well know before we get there that I intend to stay in Monterey. I'm going to open a shop for the soldiers.
1: Why, how wonderful. But do gentlewomen ever go into trade?
0: Oh, rubbish. I'm just going to do mending and give them treats of pies and cakes. High time someone did.
1: I think it's terribly romantic. Oh, Miss Matilda, it'd be so much fun to help you in your little shop.
0: Wonder what Captain Caleb Grayson and Governor John Bennett would say to that. Anywhere, where will you get the time?
1: But surely Caleb won't expect to be married immediately. Why, I haven't even seen him since I was a little girl.
0: You're no more than that now.
1: I know. It fair takes my breath away to think that Caleb has asked me to share his wonderful future.
2: Senores, throw down your guns.
0: Oh, gracious Peter.
1: They must be Spaniards, and they're wearing masks.
0: Emily, get down here on the floor.
1: Oh, what'll I do?
0: Oh, we'll be murdered. I knew we'd be murdered.
2: Josefa, bring la señorita from the court. Andale.
3: Si, si, senor. Señorita. Diablo, senor, look, there are two of them.
2: Caracoles, bring them both, then, and be quick.
3: Venga aquí, senora.
1: We'd better do as they say.
0: Oh, we'll come. We're getting out.
4: So... And which of you is La Señorita Emily Rogers, the intended bride of Captain Grayson?
1: Well, I...
4: You? You, the captain's bride? Oh, so young, so beautiful. But come, we waste time. Juan, lift La Señorita up to my horse. Andale.
3: Yeah, si.
1: Oh, no, no.
0: Don't you dare.
1: Let me go. Oh, let me down from here.
4: Be quietly, Señorita. Josefa, si. Put the Señora back into the court.
3: Come, Señora. You go back in the court.
0: No,
3: Comprisa,
0: you
3: Comprisa.
0: Let go of me. I won't get back in that coat.
1: Put me down.
4: Josefa, make haste.
3: Diablo, she claws like a wildcat.
1: Oh, Miss Matilda.
0: Oh, you wicked fiend.
4: Whip the horses. Send the coach away.
1: Oh, you...
4: Mount your horses.
1: Where are you taking me?
4: We go to my hacienda, señorita. You will be my honored guest.

0: senorita. The dancing of my servants does not amuse you? Or perhaps the night air is too chilly? Hmm?
1: Do you think I want to be amused?
0: But, senorita, you are my guest.
1: Why have you done this? Who are you?
0: To you, senorita, I am just Ramon.
1: But how did you know who I am? And that our coach was arriving.
0: Oh, a Spaniard knows many ways to accomplish what he wants.
1: But what is it you want?
0: Bueno, perhaps I can make you understand a little. I have 4 years in Mexico City at the university. 2 months ago, I returned to Monterrey. Everything is changed.
1: Naturally, the Americans have done a great deal to...
0: Senorita, of your Americanos, there are two kinds, good and bad. The bad ones take our land, plunder our ranchos, rob us of our cattle. My people, they are gay, happy children. They cannot see what lies ahead in the future if these bad ones gain still more power.
1: But what can you gain by keeping me here? My uncle is the governor. He'll send troops to...
0: Ah, no, senorita. The governor Bennett is away on business at the pueblo of Los Angeles.
1: Oh, but Captain Grayson will find me.
0: See? It is that for which we wait.
1: You want Caleb and his men to come here?
0: The captain will come alone, senorita. And long before this, he should be here.
1: Caleb is coming here?
0: See, that is the plan, senorita. The captain will come alone because me, I tell him to. Then he and I will make the bargain.
1: But why?
2: Senor Ramon, Pedro has returned.
0: Why has he been so long?
3: Senor Ramon.
0: Pedro, tell me. You delivered the message to the captain?
3: No, senor. I could not deliver the message.
0: What?
3: The captain go away from Monterrey yesterday.
0: But he will return.
3: Not for 2, maybe 3 days.
0: We wait then. We try again.
3: No, senor. The old senora, she roused the town. The troops search the countryside. Soon they will be here.
0: Well, then the old plan has failed. If we cross swords with the troops, we show our hand, everything will be ruined. Juan, bring the horses. You and Josefa accompany La Senorita within 1.5 mile of Monterrey. Make certain she is safe. Then meet me at the usual place near El Rancho Santa Margarita.
2: Si, pronto. Joseba.
1: You're going to let me go? You're sending me back?
0: Si, Senorita Emilita Rogers. I make the mistake. Another time I seek the meeting with the captain. I ask your pardon that you suffer without need.
1: But I haven't suffered. Indeed, you've been very kind.
2: Everything is ready, senor.
0: Bueno. Senorita, it is too bad that first we meet like this. Perhaps if... but there is need for haste. You allow me.
1: Oh, thank you. But Ramon, what will happen to you?
0: Quien sabe. That we learn later, perhaps. But now you must go. Adios, little Emilita. Perhaps we meet again soon. Quien sabe.
4: And so ends the first act in the Wayside Theater production of Romance in Old Monterrey. If you're thinking about buying an automobile, either new or used, you'll be interested in this little scene between young Tommy Taylor and his wife Betty. They have an important date this evening, and they're dressed in their best for the big event. Let's listen as they're coming out of their house.
5: Gee, you look wonderful tonight, Betts.
6: You're looking pretty fancy yourself, Mr. Taylor.
5: Wouldn't it be swell if we didn't have to ride a crowded streetcar?
6: Oh, of course it would, but I don't mind, dear. Well, I know it's a lot of trouble to finance a car these days.
5: Well, maybe it is and maybe it isn't. Say, wouldn't it be great if that snug little sedan there belonged to me?
6: Now, don't be daydreaming. Come on, we've got to hurry.
5: Oh, how about driving our own car?
6: Our own? Well, when did you...
5: Yes, sir, she's all ours. 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
6: Explain yourself, young man.
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6: Certainly.
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0: come over you. You've been mooning around ever since.
1: But it's just that... Oh, I don't want to be married right away.
0: Oh, rubbish. Now get back out there in the shop. What'll Caleb think?
1: Very well, Miss Matilda. Well,
0: if I don't get these pies, then we'll never get the shop open this afternoon.
1: We're so terribly busy this morning, Caleb.
2: Emily, right now I want it thoroughly understood that I shan't permit you to wait upon trade when this shop opens.
1: But, Caleb,
2: I... Now, we won't argue the matter, my dear child. Now, Emily, the essential thing right now is to find out where these ruffians took you.
1: But, Caleb, I've told you I don't know.
2: If they only knew who the men were. But I'll find them, Emily. And before I'm through, I'll rid California of every one of these worthless, ignorant Spaniards.
1: But, Caleb, I am safe. I came to no harm.
2: It's regrettable that I was absent when the coach arrived. I was trying to capture some cattle rustlers.
1: The Americans who've been stealing all the cattle?
2: Americans? What gave you that idea? Are the Spaniards? A band of cutthroat Spaniards seeking revenge?
1: Oh.
2: My dear, it is best that we be married once so that I may give you my full protection.
1: But...
2: Further delay is ridiculous.
1: But shouldn't we wait until Uncle John returns? We wouldn't want to displease him, Caleb.
2: No, that's true. I count a great deal upon the governor's friendship to further my...
3: Buenos dias, senorita.
1: What?
2: What do you mean by coming in here? This shop isn't open yet.
1: Caleb, please. The gentleman is our first customer. Good morning, sir. What can I do for you?
3: And so this is the great Captain Grayson, eh?
2: And just what...
1: Did you want to buy something, sir?
3: What, see, senorita?
1: Perhaps something here on the counter would please.
3: What is this little silk book, senorita?
1: We call that a housewife. You see, it opens up and inside is thread and...
3: And pins and needles and buttons. But this is very clever. Senorita... You yourself embroidered these pretty red roses on the cover.
2: Emily, I forbid you to wait upon this Mexican.
1: Why, Caleb.
3: But I do not mind, senorita. I am glad the captain is here. I wish to ask him an important question. Senor, do you think El Rancho Santa Margarita will be raided by cattle rustlers soon?
2: Why do you think that it will be raided?
3: Quien sabe. Perhaps because it is the only rancho that so far escaped. Perhaps because its owner is away. What do you think, senor? Give me your opinion.
2: You seem to know a lot about it.
3: One hears many things in the plaza, senor. But pardon, senorita, I keep you waiting.
2: Give me that needle book.
3: But certainly, if the captain wished to examine it.
2: Here's 10 cents. That's enough.
1: But Caleb, he...
3: Surely the captain did not understand I myself.
1: Never mind, I have another one, if you really want one. I... See, they are just alike.
3: Perhaps the captain wished this one, too.
2: Go on, buy it and get out of here.
3: Muchas gracias, senor. The gallant captain gave 10 cents. But to me, the little needle book with the red rose La Senorita embroidered is worth... So.
1: But I couldn't take a whole dollar, sir.
2: Take it and get through with him. Or perhaps he wants me to escort him off the premises.
3: See? If the captain is ready to depart, bueno, we go together. Adios, senorita. And muchas gracias. Always I keep the little needle book with me and think of you.
2: Why, you insolent...
1: Please, go now, sir, before...
3: But see, come, captain. After you, senor.
2: Oh, no.
3: The good soldier does not expose the back to the enemy, eh? And now, senor, which way you go?
2: Why, I...
3: Oh, that is too bad. Me, I go this way. Adios, senorita. Hasta la vista.

0: Buenas tardes, señorita Emilita.
1: Oh, Ramon, I've asked you please not to come here anymore.
0: But, Emilita, the day before yesterday, I bring my serape for you to mend.
1: It really wasn't torn.
0: Yesterday, it is necessary that I come and get it.
1: And today?
0: Today, I am very galoso. How you say in Americano? I have the sweet teeth. Ah, senorita, I become so hungry for little cookies.
1: Ramon, if you don't stop this, I'll tell Captain Grayson who you really are.
0: What, Emilita? You do not know who I really am.
1: That wasn't what I meant.
0: Emilita, why is it that you have not already told the captain it was I who stopped?
1: Miss Matilda's in back.
0: Is it that you love the captain so much? Or is it that you love me so much?
1: Oh, well, how dare you say so? Apparently you don't know that Captain Grayson and I are to be married on Thursday. When my uncle returns.
2: Thursday? But that is the day after tomorrow. That is so soon. Then we say adios the day after mañana?
1: Yes.
2: Emilita, before I lose you forever, give me one day. Come with me mañana. We will ride in the hills. I will show you my California. For one day I will bring sunshine into your heart, laughter to your lips, and into those big blue eyes.
1: Ramon, please, you know I couldn't.
2: Mañana at noon, I come for you here.
1: But you mustn't come here anymore. It's too dangerous.
2: Then I send a horse for you.
1: I can't.
2: You will come. I will be waiting. Hasta mañana at noon, Emilita. Adios.

0: Emily, if you keep fidgeting, I'll never get this hem pinned up.
1: Miss Matilda, what time is it?
0: Well, past noon, I think. I put my pies in at 10 of. Why on earth you should take this sudden notion to have me...
1: I was so afraid my dress wouldn't be finished by tomorrow. Oh, it is lovely, isn't it?
0: Now, stand still. I always say there's something about white satin. Oh, now, who left that horse hitched up in the backyard? He's been there for half an hour.
1: Dear knows, Miss Matilda. Oh, are you through?
0: Yes, now take it off.
1: Oh, no, let's try on my veil, too. What's that?
0: Oh, I'll see. Don't move now. The pins will fall out.
2: Captain Grayson sent this note to Miss Emily Rogers.
0: Oh, thank you. Good day.
1: Did he say from Caleb?
0: Yes. Gracious Peter, if anything's happened, all with such bad luck to postpone a wedding.
1: Oh, why?
0: Well, what does it say?
1: But it couldn't be. Miss Matilda, I must see. Oh, he may have gone by now.
3: Emily!
1: I can't stop to explain. Oh, if he's gone.
0: Emily! Emily, come back here! You'll ruin that dress! Emily!
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0: Oh, Ramon.
1: Hola. Oh, I knew you'd come, cara mia. If I wait long enough...
0: Ramon, something terrible has happened. The Rancho Santa Margarita was raided last night.
1: Si, I know that.
0: Caleb sent me a note. He says he has definite proof that you raided the ranch.
1: What?
0: That you are the cattle thief.
1: The captain has proved that
0: you
1: I
0: must go. You'll be captured. They'll shoot you.
1: Hey, Melita, I must tell
0: Don't
1: you...
0: Don't stop for anything. Just go quickly. You... Listen.
1: Si.
0: Listen, Ramon. What's that?
1: Horses. Look, down the road.
0: Caleb. Caleb and a posse.
1: Oh, he send the note, then he follow. Very clever.
0: Oh, don't let him capture you, Ramon.
1: Adios, niña mia. Until we meet again, soon. Are, are. Hola, chico.
0: Caleb, don't shoot. Make them stop.
2: Hit him off, friend. Down. You got him.
0: Oh, Ramon. Oh, Caleb, you let them kill him.
3: Emily, are you all right?
0: Oh, how could you do this?
4: Captain Grayson. He's still alive.
3: Oh. Throw him across the horse, Sergeant. We take him back to town.
0: Caleb, if we go to him, he's wounded. He needs me.
3: A cattle rustler, Emily. Have you entirely lost your senses?
0: But he isn't. He's...
3: I told you I had proof. Here, look. Perhaps this will...
0: Nothing could convince... Where did you...
3: The needle book was found early this morning, just outside the open corral gates of the Santa Margarita Ranch. Do you still refuse to be convinced, my dear Emily?

0: Governor Bennett, though the prisoner refuses to admit the needle book as his property, your niece has identified it. I myself was present when he purchased it from her. In fact, I purchased one like it. Must further time be wasted on this worthless cattle rustler?
1: No. No, Captain Grayson, I think we need
2: Uncle John, you promised him a fair trial.
1: But he's offered no proof that he did
2: not... Uncle John, may I see the needle book again, please?
0: But she has
1: very
0: already...
1: Very well, my dear, if you wish.
2: Thank you. I thought perhaps... Uncle John, look. This is not the needle book Ramon purchased.
3: Emilita.
0: Why, just a moment ago you said...
2: I know, but I was wrong. This isn't the one. The rose embroidered on the one Ramon bought had but one green leaf. This has two green leaves. This is the one Caleb bought.
3: Emilita.
0: Preposterous.
1: Wait, are you sure, my dear?
2: Yes, see? There's also a slight defect in the rose petal. I remember. Uncle John, this is Caleb's. It isn't Ramon's.
1: But now wait. This was found outside the corral gates. Do you realize what you're implying?
0: But that isn't mine. It couldn't be. Why, I haven't been near
4: the captain can produce for us the one he purchased.
0: Governor Bennett, will you dispatch an orderly at once to my quarters to...
2: But Caleb, have you forgotten? You told me you'd lost yours.
0: Why, that's right, I did, but this is not the one I lost. Why, this is ridiculous.
4: Yeah, the captain laughed from the teeth out, I think.
0: Why, you...
4: Excellencia, I think now, thanks to La Señorita, I can speak and you will not brush away my words. I am Ramon de Vasquez de Gonzalez. Don Miguel of the Rancho Santa Margarita is my grandfather.
2: Ramon!
0: Impossible!
1: Oh, Don Miguel of the Santa Margarita Ranch?
4: Si, Excellencia. My grandfather sent for me to protect his interests here in Monterey.
1: Yes, but why didn't you tell us? Why have you kept silent, man?
4: What good to tell who I am unless I can show you the real thief. And now, perhaps the captain will tell us why the man who sold the stolen cattle to my very good friend in San Joaquin Valley so strangely resembled the captain.
0: That's a lie.
4: Captain, you had planned to place the blame on me.
1: Captain Grayson.
4: I failed.
1: Captain Grayson, I've known for some time you would stop at nothing to gain power here in California.
0: Sure, you don't believe this lying Spaniard?
1: I am compelled to believe him. I've been suspicious of you before, Grayson. But I thought if I gave you free rein...
0: But Governor
1: Captain
0: Bennett...
1: Grayson, I shall have you placed under arrest.
0: You can't do this. I'm innocent.
4: Ah, Excellencia. If I had only come to you at the first.
0: You fools. You can never prove this.
2: Ramon, take care.
3: Captain.
1: Grayson, I command you to drop that gun.
0: All of you, stay where you are.
3: Quick, stop him.
0: You'll never take me.
1: Here.

0: Buenas noches, señorita.
1: My dear one.
2: Ramon, are you all right?
1: Sí, Emilita. And I come as soon as I can.
2: Caleb.
1: Oh, the posse does not give up. But me, I think we see the last of the captain.
2: But all the cattle, Ramon. Can you get it back from that man you said you knew?
1: That, Emilita, was what you say in Americano, the big bluff. But we get the cattle again, I think, anyway.
2: You tricked him.
1: Si, senorita of the big blue eyes. And now it is time I ask two questions of you.
2: Two questions?
1: Si. First, why did you tell His Excellencia, your uncle, the governor, the book of the pins and needles was not mine?
2: Why, because... Just because...
1: You were very monkey.
2: But I...
1: You knew it was mine, Emilita.
2: But I had to do something. And then when I saw Caleb's face... You see, he really had lost his, and... Oh, I fear it was very wicked of me. Poor Caleb.
1: Emilita, one time I say to you, there are good Americanos and bad ones.
2: It was that night at your hacienda. I understand now, Ramon.
1: Bueno. And now we come to the second question. Niña mía, will you teach me to be the good Americano?
2: Why, I...
1: Querida mía. Your big blue eyes say the answers to all these questions I ask.
2: Ramon, please. No, you mustn't.
1: My little Emilita, I love you. You are, for me, everything.
2: Ramon.
3: Emily, is there a customer at this hour? Oh.
1: Si, senora, you have the customer. Not today, not mañana, but for all the time. Buenas noches, senora.
3: Gracious Peter. Buenas noches, senor.
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0: The Wayside Theater play tonight starred Patricia Dunlap and Olin Soule with Ethel Owen, Michael Romano, Bill Boucher, Carolyn McKay, and Brett Morrison. 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
3: Oh, well, never mind now. We've a visitor, a surprise.
4: Really? Who is it?
3: Come in and see.
4: All right. You've got me all excited now. Hello, Lucy.
3: Hello, Harry.
4: Well, after all these years...
3: 3, 4 in March.
4: I've missed you, Lucy.
3: Oh, catch me believing that.
4: No, honestly, I did.
3: There's another surprise. Tell him, Lucy.
5: By all means.
3: Well, I hardly know how to
5: start. She's engaged.
4: Engaged?
3: To Mr. George Waddy, engineer.
5: Show him your ring, dear.
3: Oh, it isn't much of a ring. 3 rubies. Did you notice, Harry?
4: Yes, I noticed. It's very lovely. Did you come to tell me that, Lucy?
3: I just wanted you to know.
4: Thank you. Very nice of you. Excuse me, please. I'm going upstairs to my room for a minute.
3: Tea's almost ready, Harry, and just a... Well, it turned pale. Did you see, Letty?
5: You just imagined it. He went up to change his wet shoes.
3: Oh, perhaps I shouldn't stay to tea. I'm to meet George at 5:30. Nonsense, Lucy. A big one of Malaya cakes. And Letty has a pie in the oven. We'll celebrate.
6: Well, perhaps a bite.
3: Fine. Nona! Nona!
7: Yes, Miss Esther?
3: Well, Miss Lucy, this is a surprise.
6: Hello, Nona.
3: Never expected to see you in this house again, Miss Lucy. Nice to have you back. Bring in the cake, Nona, and take Miss Letty's pie out of the oven.
5: It isn't finished yet. Another 3 minutes.
3: If you're going to rely on that silly...
5: I don't rely on anything. You just want it to be solid.
3: I was merely trying to help. In or out?
5: Leave it in for another 3 minutes.
7: Yes, Miss Letty.
3: Well, here's Harry coming down again. Harry, why did you put on that old tweed suit?
4: Oh, I thought I'd like a change.
3: That suit's much too young for you. It doesn't fit.
4: Well, I put on a pound or two since then.
3: Besides, it's another mothballs.
4: Letty.
7: Miss Letty, you better come look at this pie before it burns.
3: You see?
5: It will not burn. Come along and I'll show you. I imagine Harry and Lucy have some things to say to each other anyway. You would think I'd never think the car.
4: Did you come to gloat, Lucy?
6: Only to clear the air, Harry.
4: Thank you for wanting to do that.
6: I'd like to be friends.
4: Oh, all is forgiven, eh?
6: Yes.
4: You don't have anything to forgive me for.
6: Don't I?
4: No, you know I wanted to marry you.
6: Oh, but not enough to give up Hester and Letty.
4: That all these years I've thought
6: that... Oh, so have I. Thank God it's over.
4: Yes. Time is a great healer, eh?
6: So is another man.
4: So you did come to gloat after all.
6: Jealous?
4: Well, what do you think?
6: Do you blame me?
4: Lucy.
6: Harry. Harry, what are you trying to do?
4: Trying to make you remember.
6: Harry, Lucy. Please.
4: Lucy.
6: Harry.
4: Lucy.
6: Oh, Harry.
4: Not so easy to forget, is it, Lucy?
6: No.
4: Lucy, darling.
7: See,
4: sugar's coming out through
7: the
4: ground.
7: See, take
4: it out.
6: No, I won't. You must
4: wait till
7: the first
4: bucket.
7: Oh. It's
4: stupid.
7: It's so
4: intimidating.
6: Get in
7: my pie or yours?
4: The dark sister, the one and on like that all the time.
6: Harry.
4: Yes?
6: If it weren't for Hester and Letty,
4: yes?
6: Perhaps... Oh, nothing.
4: What do you mean, perhaps? Would you come back to me if it weren't for those two?
6: Would there be any you to come back to? It would be the same all over again.
4: Oh, no, Lucy, not this time.
6: No. You've been spoiled too much living with two older sisters. I don't believe you could live as a man ought to. You're too used to being smothered.
4: But if I could, Lucy, if I...
6: Don't torture yourself, Harry. Letty and Hester are eternal.
4: Oh, they're my sisters, not my keepers.
6: Aren't they? Why do you suppose they've nicknamed you Uncle Harry? They don't even admit to themselves that you're their brother. You're the only man in their lives, and they're as jealous of each other as two thieves.
4: Lucy, you still haven't answered my question. If it weren't for Hester and Letty, would you marry me? I mean, George or no George? I mean, would you, Lucy?
6: That, Uncle Harry, is a leading question.
4: That's all I wanted to know, Lucy.
8: Well, the pie is finished now. We can all sit down and eat.
5: Lucy, you look all hot and bothered. Has Harry been teasing you? He's an awful tease.
6: Yes, isn't he?
8: Have a piece of Malaya cake, Harry.
5: You'd better not, dear. You know your digestion.
8: It won't hurt him a bit. Here.
5: Just a little piece, Harry.
8: Lucy, dear, you haven't told us all the gossip about Mr. Waddy. She was just beginning to tell us when you came in, Harry.
9: I see.
6: Well, he came here on construction work. The new bridge at Torrance. I told you he was an engineer, didn't I? Well, it just moved like lightning.
5: What? The bridge?
6: The engagement. He took me home a few times in his automobile. Next thing I knew, I was telling him that if he was going to behave like that, he'd better ask Father. That's all there was to it.
9: These lightning wooers aren't very imaginative, are they, Lucy?
6: George just doesn't sit around being nice. He gets things done.
8: That's one on you, Harry.
9: Tell me, are you fond of him?
6: Yes, I am.
9: As fond as you were of me?
6: Well, you were a first love, Harry.
9: And what is George?
6: George is more settled. He wants a home and a family.
9: Oh, a family.
6: Well, no lady is complete without a few babies, you know.
9: Yes, I suppose George is very eager for babies.
6: Why shouldn't he be?
9: Yes.
8: There now. No, what in the world are you doing, Bring?

0: Poor old Weary Willie. Harry, I didn't know your dog was still alive.
1: There, old fellow. Dad, how are the poor ears today?
2: Hey, don't touch him. He's infested.
0: Oh, poor old fellow. Yes. You're getting so old, your head waggles all the time.
2: Right. Nona, get him out of here.
3: He's doing no harm.
2: Oh, isn't he dying on his feet enough in the middle of our tea?
1: Well, it's not his fault if he's old and feeble, Daddy.
2: Oh, he smells. Take him back in the kitchen, Nona.
3: Go. Yes, Missy.
2: Thank heaven. Well, let's cut my pie now, shall we?
1: Yes. Mm. Oh, this smells good, Letty.
3: It may be a bit soggy. Letty wasn't sure about the time.
2: It will not be soggy. Lucy?
0: Thank you.
2: Harry?
1: Thank you.
3: I won't let you eat it, Harry. It's canned gooseberry.
2: How dare you take his plate?
3: You never consider his health.
2: Don't be childish. You're just jealous. He hardly touched your plate.
3: He enjoyed my father.
1: Ladies, please. All right. I'll compromise. I'll take a mouthful of Letty's pie and a little mouthful of Hester's cake, all right?
3: Now, who can that be?
0: Oh, dear, that must be George. I asked him to stop by if I hadn't gone by 5:30.
1: I'll answer it.
2: Mr. Waddy, come in here.
1: Yes?
4: Oh, it's rain. Let's see. You'd be Uncle Harry.
1: My name is Harry Quincy.
4: Then you are Uncle Harry. He's told me about you. I'm George. George Waddy.
1: Please come into the living room, Mr. Waddy.
4: Thank you.
1: Lucy, Mr. Waddy's here.
0: Oh, darling, how nice of you to come.
4: I hope I'm not intruding, but we did have a 5:30 date. Let's have a kiss for George, huh?
0: There. Oh, he's so possessive.
1: Mr. Waddy, may I present my sisters? This is Hester, and this is Letty.
2: How do you do?
4: I've heard so much about you all from Lucy. Especially about Uncle Harry here.
1: Yes, I was afraid of that.
4: Well, on the contrary, I owe you a great deal.
1: Well, I'm very glad to meet the better man.
3: Oh, won't you have some tea, Mr. Waddy?
4: I'd like to, but afraid I can't. Little girl here and myself have a busy schedule.
0: George is taking me shopping for a trousseau. Just something simple, of course.
3: I'll bet it will be. When is the big event, Mr. Waddy?
4: It'll be soon. Make no mistake about that, Lucy.
0: George believes in getting things done.
4: Yes, I do. And we'd better get your things and be off.
3: Oh, before you go, Lucy, here's a little package of something that I'd like you to have.
0: Well, very nice of you. What is it?
3: I tell you, but George would be furious.
4: Me? Furious? What?
3: Not really furious, just in a nice sort of way.
1: Oh, Letty, what is in that package?
3: Oh, no, Harry. Let her open it privately.
4: Well, now, we just can't stand here all day deciding. Open it when you get home, Lucy. Goodbye, Miss Letty.
3: Goodbye.
4: Miss Hester.
3: Goodbye.
4: Goodbye, Uncle Harry.
1: Goodbye, Mr. Waddy. Goodbye. Lucy, I hope you'll remember what we spoke about a little while ago.
0: Oh, yes, of course I will.
1: That's fine. Well, goodbye.
0: Goodbye, Harry.
1: Goodbye.
4: A nice little fellow, that Uncle Harry.
1: Thank you very much, Mr. Waddy.
3: Temper, Harry.
1: Well, what right has that big blundering...
3: You have to be sorry for him. Lucy's idea of a husband is a man who spends half his time getting increases in salary and the other half kissing her and so forth.
1: Yeah.
3: I'm going into the kitchen to help Nona with the dishes. You coming, Letty?
2: In a minute.
3: You can talk to Harry later.
2: Hester,
1: No, you go along, Hester. I want to say something to Letty.
3: Very well, but hurry. We've only four hands between us, you know. Let's see what you have to talk about anyway.
2: Sometimes I think it's such a pity about Hester.
1: Mm-hmm.
2: She doesn't understand you the way I do.
1: That's right.
2: I suppose it's because she's older. We can't blame her.
1: No, for heaven's sake, let's blame nobody.
2: She doesn't know what it is to be together, like us.
1: Yes, darling, isn't it wonderful?
2: Well, we're pretty well off, Hester or no Hester. Father knew what he was doing when he left us just enough to stick together.
1: Letty?
2: Father was a great one for the family.
1: Letty?
2: What is it, darling?
1: Tell me, dear, what was in that package?
2: Package?
1: Yes, the one you gave to Lucy.
2: Oh, nothing important. I just gave her back her old letters.
1: My letters?
2: Well, Harry, dear, you won't want them anymore, will you? Will you, dear?
1: No, why should I?
2: It'll show we're done with her for good, won't it?
1: Unquestionably.
2: You're cross with me, aren't you? Please don't be cross with me. I couldn't bear it. It was nasty of me.

0: No, horrid, but I knew you'd understand, and I just had to do it.
1: Yeah.
0: It's all right, isn't it, Harry?
1: Yes. It's all right.
0: Good.
2: Lizzie, are you coming?
0: In a minute!
2: Well, hurry up, won't you? I have to coax Willie to eat something. No one needs help.
0: Oh, that stupid old dog. She treats it like an invalid.
1: Well, it's too old and sick to be treated any other way.
0: You're better off out of its misery.
1: Oh, nonsense, Letty. It only... Letty?
0: Hmm?
1: You know, perhaps you're right. Perhaps you're right if there...
0: Of course I'm right. The animal does nothing but suffer and smell up the house.
1: Of course, Esther would boil...
0: Well, let her boil.
1: You know, we could do it so that she didn't even know a little secret between just you and me, Letty.
0: That would be fun.
1: Well, hardly fun.
0: Well, it's better than letting it suffer. But how does one go about it?
1: Well, I don't know. Poison, I guess. Hmm? Yes, poison will be the quickest, and Esther will never know.
0: Chloroform?
1: Oh, no, not chloroform. He'll struggle too much with that. No, I think hydrocyanic acid will do it.
0: What's that?
1: Oh, something very quick. Same thing as prussic acid.
0: Oh, would it hurt?
1: Oh, no. Over like that.
0: Ooh.
1: Letty, suppose you get some downtown tonight,
0: Tonight?
1: Well, it's no use prolonging it, dear. Once you decide to do a terrible thing like this, the best way is to get it over with before all sorts of doubts begin to trouble you, you know?
0: Very well. Can you buy it just like that?
1: Oh, no. I tell you, you have to sign for it.
0: Oh.
1: You go to Ben, he's a friend of mine, and tell him what you need it for, and you have to sign my name. After all, he sings over at the Blue Bell Tavern with Albert and me.
0: Yes, Ben would give it to me. I'll go right away. Then I won't have to help wash the dishes.
1: Sneak out, eh?
0: Server, right. I'll just get my coat now.
2: Letty, are you coming?
0: I'm going to the druggist. Harry is out of cough mixture.
3: We just bought some.
0: Well, he needs some more. You know he can't sleep without it.
3: You're just trying to get out of doing this.
0: Well, I'll help later. Leave, son.
3: Very well, I will.
0: I'm going now. Harry.
1: Yes?
0: Harry, how much shall I get?
1: I tell you, just tell Ben what you want it for. And Letty, ask for a good, strong dose.
0: Hmm? Oh, very well.
1: Yeah.
0: Mm. I shan't be long.
3: Running away like a spoiled child.
1: Yeah, you know Letty's emotional.
3: You know what the trouble is. She doesn't understand people like you and me, Harry.
1: Yes, I suppose you're quite right, Esther. You're quite well. Yes, I'll be going now.
3: Going?
1: Yes, to the Blue Bell Tavern. It's Wednesday.
3: Well, I wish you wouldn't go to that place. Besides, it's pouring out.
1: Yes, I know. I'm not keen about going myself. I tell you the truth, but the boys need somebody to sing with them. I can't let them down.
3: Harry.
1: Yes?
3: When are you going to stop being a little martyr to everyone?
1: Soon. Very soon now, Esther.
3: No one gives a decent person a thank you for everything you do.
1: That's right, Esther. That, you know, sometimes I think you've got to be a real devil to make people esteem you.
3: What are you looking at me like that for?
1: Nothing. Just taking a good look at you. You're such a big, live woman.
3: Don't be a fool, Harry. What in heaven's name is there to laugh at?
1: When the rain rains and the goose winks, little knows the gosling what the goose thinks. Good night, Esther.

0: now, Albert, you see, there you go Americanizing again.
1: Oh, I can't help it, Uncle Eddie. It comes over me like that.
2: Well, if you want to sing in this trio, you've got to sing Canadian and God Save the King.
0: That's right.
2: Hey, let's all have another ale.
1: All around, gentlemen.
0: Make mine a scotch, Albert, will you? A double.
1: Oh, listen to him, will you, Ben? He feels happy tonight, Uncle Harry does.
2: What's the occasion, Uncle Harry?
0: Not happy, but I certainly would like to be happy, Ben.
1: Well, who wouldn't? Now, look, I'm a big jolly man, and I own this here tavern. But I ain't as jolly as some think.
2: Blessed are the meek, they say.
1: Is that so? Oh, you look at Uncle Harry here. He's meek, but where's it got him? Now, if you were so meek to your sister...
0: No, Ben, let him talk. Let him talk.
1: Well, you take luck tonight. The way Uncle Harry slunk in here, I could tell right off them two had an argument. Right, Uncle Harry?
0: Well, a slight disagreement.
1: There you are.
2: Uncle Harry is a great moral lesson to us, Albert. We all ought to be gentle and kind like him. We aren't, and we don't want to be, but we ought to be.
0: Thank you, gentlemen, but you really exaggerate. It's just that Letty and Hester are too fond of me. I suppose Letty shouldn't have said what she did.
1: Oh, what did she say?
0: Well, she said this afternoon that one of them was enough to look after me. Now, you see, that hurts Hester.
2: She really said that?
0: Mm-hmm.
2: Yeah. I hope she isn't planning to play Lucretia Borgia.
1: What does that mean?
0: What?
2: Letty was in my drugstore only this evening buying some poison.
0: She what?
2: Well, didn't you know? She signed your name.
0: Signed my name? What in the world did she get?
2: Prussic acid.
0: Prussic acid? Well, I suppose she wanted to clean some clothes or something, eh?
2: That's a good one. One whiff of that stuff and...
0: Oh, it's deadly as all that, huh?
2: The best you can say for it is that it's quick. It may pinch him a bit at first, but old Weary Willie won't suffer long.
0: Weary Willie, wait a minute. Wait a minute. You mean my dog?
2: Well, I thought you knew about it.
0: What?
2: She said something ran out of his ears all the time.
0: But that's all wrong, Ben. That's all wrong.
2: What?
0: I'm... Nothing.
2: You're sure she knows what she's doing?
0: I suppose so. She might have told me, though.
1: Well, that's the sad part about dogs. They die.
0: Say, Ben, what does this stuff do to humans?
2: Plenty. Prussic acid unites with the hemoglobin in the blood to the exclusion of the oxygen.
1: That's bad, eh?
2: Causes suffocation.
0: Oh.
2: I saw a case of prussic acid poisoning once, and it wasn't nice.
1: Oh, a human case?
2: It had been human.
0: Oh,
2: well, now, here, that's enough of this. I didn't come here to talk business. Let's have another ale and sing out.
0: I'm awfully sorry, gentlemen. I don't think I'll sing any more tonight.
2: Oh, but Uncle Harry, it's only 9 o'clock.
1: Yes, and we need somebody to sing with us.
0: I'm sorry, Albert. I don't feel very well tonight. Must be the whiskey, maybe. You and Albert carry on alone, Ben.
2: Well, Uncle Harry, if you aren't feeling well...
0: Yes, good night, gentlemen.
1: Good night, Uncle Harry.
0: Ben?
2: Hmm?
0: What sort of stuff did you say Letty got?
2: Prussic acid.
0: Prussic? And it kills dogs?
2: It kills anything.
0: Hmm. Thank you. Good night, gentlemen.
3: Well, now.
2: You know, Albert, I wouldn't be surprised if Letty Quincy was going to kill that dog behind the poor chap's back. He didn't seem to know much about it.
1: Well, he never knows much about anything those two are up to.
2: You should have seen Sister Letty buying this stuff. Sly as if she had murder up her sleeve. Wouldn't even talk to my partner. Nothing would do, but she had to see me personally.
1: Well, I wonder why he left early.
2: Oh, too much whiskey, maybe.
1: Oh, now, whiskey has its faults, Ben, but one thing it don't do is to make a man go home early.

0: Hello, Letty.
1: Where have you been?
0: Down at the Bluebell, didn't Hester tell you?
1: Oh, she hasn't said a word to me all evening.
0: Oh?
1: I've been sitting here reading and worrying about you. I could strangle
0: What's
1: her.
0: What's the matter now?
1: Oh, she found a broken teacup, the second best set. She thinks I did it just to spite her.
0: Did you?
1: Of course not. Let me help you off with your coat.
0: Thank you, darling. Well, where's Madame now?
1: Upstairs in a room.
0: Mm-hmm. In bed?
1: She's sitting there in the dark in one of her moods again. She feels like a martyr because I didn't help her with the dishes. I wouldn't be surprised if she broke that teacup herself.
0: Say, Letty.
1: Hmm?
0: Did you get that stuff?
1: Yes, I did, with much trouble.
0: Oh?
1: Ben wouldn't give it to me at first. Finally, I told him what you wanted it for, and he said he supposed you knew what you were about.
0: Isn't that just like Ben? Cautious. Where is it, Letty?
1: Here. Ben said there was enough to settle a whole kennel in that bottle.
0: Mm, such a little thing to cause so much pain. Mm. I tell you, Letty, you better put it out of the way until we get a chance to
1: visit.
0: Well,
1: I thought tonight.
0: Well, I don't know. I don't know. Better hide it for the time being. I shouldn't like Hester to see it, and Nona might use it for a cough.
1: Oh.
0: I tell you, put it in that jar over there with the matches. I'm the only one who uses it. Hmm? And, Letty, perhaps you'd better write something on the wrapper.
1: Well, it already says poison.
0: Well, people don't read print. You know that. Here, take this pencil and write danger on it. Don't touch.
1: Oh, very well. Danger. Don't touch.
0: Yeah. Can't be too careful in these matters. Oh, what have you been reading?
1: Wordsworth. I find him terribly childish.
0: Terribly childish, my dear. Only children and wise old men understand Wordsworth. May I see that book for a moment? Thank you. Uh-huh. No motion has she now, no force. She neither hears nor sees. Roll round in earth's diurnal course with rocks and stones and trees. There is simply majesty for you, Letty.
1: Isn't he just saying that a girl is dead?
0: Yes, but still part of the living world.
1: I can't see that does her much good. What are you going to read to me tonight?
0: We'll see, darling, we'll see. We must calm Madame Hester down first.
1: She's really cross because you preferred my pie to her cake.
0: And there's a matter of broken teacup, too.
1: Oh, there's no
0: one. Oh, hello, Nona.
2: Good evening, Mr. Harris.
0: Well, how's your fiancé tonight?
2: Hubert was depressed. He's always depressed when it rains. There we stood in the arcade in the pouring rain. Then I said, Hubert, what's the use, kissing or no kissing? That's why I'm home early.
1: I told you may bring Hubert in the kitchen when it rains.
2: He doesn't like it. Says you come in too often.
1: Oh, upsets him.
0: Oh, you should be a little more charitable, Nona. Now, Letty here likes a little excitement, too.
1: Nona, did you see me break a cup?
2: What cup?
1: There. You see, I'm going up and tell
0: her. No, don't quarrel with her, Letty.
1: I'm not going to quarrel, just to tell her.
2: Well, what's the trouble now?
0: Oh, I don't know, Nona. Some small disturbance.
2: Not again.
0: Don't criticize, Nora. None of us is perfect.
2: I don't know how you stand it, Mr. Harry.
0: Well, I manage. Nona, would you be kind enough to reach me a match from that jar over there? Thank you, Nona.
2: Here you are. Well, what's this? The package was writing. Danger, don't touch.
0: Danger? It must be a joke or something.
2: Shall I open it?
0: No. I'll look into it.
2: Well, that'll be best, Mr. Harry. Even dynamite would be safe with you.
0: Yeah, that's Miss Letty's writing. Well, we'll have to ask her what it is, eh?
2: The sooner the better. I don't mind the danger part. It's the don't touch that bothers me.
0: Put it back. Here comes Miss Letty.
1: Hester decided to come down. Nona!
2: Yes, Miss Letty?
1: Did I just see you looking inside that match jar?
2: What if I did?
1: I just got you prying.
2: I've been in this house 30 years, and I've been in the matchbox before.
1: Leave it alone.
2: I don't see why you snap
1: it's
2: at me.
1: It's none of your business.
0: No. Ladies, love, please. Let's all have a cup of hot cocoa to settle our nerves, eh? How about you, Letty?
1: Very well.
0: And you, Hester?
3: I suppose if the head of the house here is having some, I should.
1: I am not the head of the house,
0: and you know it.
3: Well, you certainly are.
1: All I ask is...
0: All right, that's enough. That's enough. Really, you two, you're going to become the laughing stock of the whole town if you continue this way, believe me. Now, will you be kind enough and fix the cocoa, please?
2: Yes, Mr. Harris.
0: Thank you, dear. So, Now let's all be friends, and tomorrow I shall try to match that broken cup, Esther.
1: Why, bother? We have 2 dozen.
3: We never have even a dozen people
1: in the house.
3: That is not the point. The set is supposed to have 24. Oh, yeah. Besides, it was my mother's child.
1: I like that. It isn't enough you try to have exclusive claim to Harry. Now, mother is yours.
3: If you'd come and told me that you broke it instead of sneaking out...
1: I think I'll break it.
3: How would you feel if I were to break this little china dog?
1: You killed me. Put that down.
3: Please. Suppose I've just smashed
1: it. Harry gave me that for Christmas. I'll put it down.
3: Take your hand off
1: me. Can you put it down?
0: Ready. All right. Thank you, Nona. Just put it down over there and then leave us, please, will you?
2: Yes, Mr. Harry. I must say, this house don't lack for excitement of a sort.
0: Now, please come now, both of you.
3: I'm going upstairs.
0: Esther, now you wait a minute.
3: Not another word. I'm going back to my room.
0: Oh, there.
1: Oh, I hate her.
0: But she's a child, Lydia. You mustn't treat her otherwise.
1: She's a vicious, bad-tempered old woman. She struck me.
0: I managed to get along
1: with her. Oh, she doesn't hate you. You're the world to her, and that's why she takes it out on me. Oh, I understand.
0: Lydia, darling, love is just as painful as hate sometimes. Look, after all, it was love that kept me here, and I could have married Lucy.
1: But I did that, too.
0: Yes, you were even more opposed to Lucy than Hester was, weren't you?
1: Oh, and you really wanted to marry her as much as all that.
0: You know that.
1: Oh, poor Harry.
0: Yeah, poor Uncle Harry. I get the sympathy, all right. There's no denying that. Now, look, if you really feel sorry for me, you'll make peace with Hester and let me have a little quiet around
1: There'll
0: here.
1: Never be any peace with
0: her. Well, I would know.
1: I won't apologize if that's what you
0: all
1: mean.
0: All I ask is that you act a little kindly. It'll make you a much bigger person than she is.
1: Well, what do you want me to do?
0: Now, look, darling, she hasn't had her cocoa yet. Now, if you will take it up to
1: I'll
0: her...
1: I'll do no such thing.
0: All right, here, give it to me. I will.
1: No, you shall go up to her. I'll take it.
0: Oh, good. You are a more generous person, Letty.
1: Do you really think so?
0: Of course, darling.
1: I'll pour it.
0: No, never mind. I'll pour it. I tell you, you get some sugar from the kitchen. She likes it sweet.
1: Oh, she likes it sweet. Very well.
0: Oh. And now, a little drop of comfort for dear Hester. So, and back in the match jar. So... Oh?
1: Here's the sugar.
0: Good. Would you give her a few spoonfuls, please?
1: One, two.
0: Put another one. She likes it sweet.
1: Very well.
0: Yeah, that's fine. And now, like a good girl, you take it up to her.
1: I will, but I won't count out.
0: You won't have to, Letty. Look, you should do this with forgiveness in your heart.
1: Oh, I'm a Christian, I hope. But I'm a Christian within decent limits.
0: Now, make sure she drinks it.
1: She'll drink it if I have to pour it down her throat after all the trouble I'm going to.
0: Letty?
1: Yes.
0: Letty, if it was just you and me and there was no Hester...
1: We'd be much happier.
0: And suppose I wanted to get married, what would you say?
1: What would become of me?
0: Yes, that's what I thought you'd say.
1: What else could I say?
0: Nothing. Go on, dear. Take the cocoa up to her now. Nona?
2: Yes, Mr. Harry?
0: Come in. Would you care to join me in a cup of cocoa?
2: Why, yes. Thank you, Mr. Harry.
0: Good. Sit down.
2: Thank you. Have they gone to bed?
0: Mm-hmm. Miss Hester has. Miss Letty just took a cup up to her.
2: After all that quarrel?
0: After all that. In fact, she seemed quite anxious to do it.
2: Well, that's hard to believe.
0: No, really.
2: You must have used your blinding.
0: Not at all.
2: Well, the wonders never cease.
0: By the way, Nona, I think you'd better put that little package back.
2: Package?
0: Yes, the little one from the match jar.
2: But I didn't take it, Mr. Harry.
0: What?
2: Miss Letty saw me putting it back.
0: Oh, really? That's strange. I just went over there for a match to light my pipe and it's gone.
2: She probably hid it somewhere else.
0: Well, I have to ask you when she comes down. All right, Nona, here's to us. What a glorious fuss we can make by just... living, eh? That you, Letty?
1: Yes.
0: Well, did she drink it?
1: No.
0: What?
1: She said she'd wait until she's finished the story she's reading.
0: Well, it'll get cold.
1: But she likes it cold. Shall we have ours now?
0: Yes, darling, we've earned it.
1: I shall sit next to you. Oh, this is so cozy and peaceful. Would you read to me, Harris?
0: Certainly. I tell you, with her, let's find something appropriate for her.
1: I'll never humiliate myself again by giving in to her like that.
0: You won't have to. Imagine her lying up there now, triumphant. Imagine her reaching for her cup of cocoa victoriously because you brought it to her.
1: Harry, you're acting very strangely.
0: Am I? No. Now, let's see. What shall I read? Here's something. Very appropriate. The Funeral Dirge from Shakespeare's Cymbeline. Fear no more the lightning flash, nor the dreaded thunderstorm. Fear not slander, censure rash. Thou hast finished.
1: That's Hester.
0: No need to hurry.
1: She's ill. She may need...
0: She needs nothing anymore.
1: How can you stand there like that?
0: Hester is dead.
1: What?
0: You see this?
1: The poison. Oh, Harry. Harry, you didn't use it. You didn't.
0: You Coco, you gave
1: her... Oh, Harry. Harry, you murdered her.
0: She was never any use.
1: You'll be hanged.
0: I don't think I'll be hanged.
1: Harry! Harry, what are you saying? Harry, where are you going?
0: Upstairs, just to look at her.
1: Oh, I don't believe it.
0: Coming.
1: Oh, Harry. Miss Betty.
3: Oh, she's dead. I saw her on the floor.
1: No. Are you sure she's dead?
3: Oh, I won't ever forget her face. Not ever. It was no illness that took her off, and you can't tell me it was.
1: Oh.
3: And it was that poison.
1: Oh.
3: That poison Miss Letty was trying to hide from.
1: No, you're insane.
3: I'll tell them.
1: Don't think I won't tell them.
3: No, I didn't kill her. I swear to you, I didn't
1: kill her.
3: It's Harry.
1: Harry,
3: tell her, for God's sake, tell her what happened. I didn't...
0: I'm afraid she's right, Letty. You see, Letty, the way it is.

0: we return to the Best Plays production of Uncle Harry, starring Joseph Schildkraut and Agnes Moorhead. And here again is John Chapman.
1: As we return to this absorbing drama, we move now into a courtroom where a murder trial is in progress. The trial seems to be another work of art on the part of Uncle Harry. The defendant is Letty Quincy. The judge has taken his chair, and the play continues.
2: Order! Order! Ladies and gentlemen of the jury, you have heard the evidence presented by the Crown and the defense. A question before you is whether or not Miss Letty Quincy is guilty of the willful murder of her sister, Miss Hester Quincy. You will now retire to deliberate on a verdict.

0: Hello, Albert.
1: Hello, Ben. Jury returned yet?
0: Not yet. Just came over for a quick glass of ale. Not much doubt about the verdict, though. Bet you the price of your ale, they'll say she's guilty.
1: Boy, you catch me throwing away me profits. Oh, I bet you they'll take more than an hour, though. You've got to give them time to have a cup of tea and make it look like they was arguing.
0: Your Honor, they won't be another 10 minutes.
1: Yeah. Bad business, hanging a woman. You know, if she hadn't tried to put the blame on Uncle Larry, I'd be sorry for her. Hey, how did it feel up there on the witness stand, Ben?
0: How did I do?
1: Oh, you spoke up right smart. When you told how guilty she looked when she bought the stuff from
0: her. Well, I wanted to help poor Uncle Harry as much as I could.
1: Well, he didn't need no help. Every time he tried to help his sister, he put his foot in it worse. Like when he said she tried to be nice to Esther, and the maid telling right after us how they was arguing with slapping and everything. Now, I tell you...
0: Shh. Here he comes. Well, how are you, old man?
1: Managing all right, Uncle Larry?
2: Thank you. I'm well, gentlemen. Very well.
0: Have they brought in the verdict?
2: Yes. I'm afraid they have.
0: Oh. What was it?
2: Guilty. Guilty of murder.

0: Here's the tea, Mr. Harry. Where shall I set it?
1: Over there on the table, Nona, thank you.
0: Will that be all?
1: Yes, my dear, thank you.
0: Mr. Harry.
1: Yes?
0: When is the...
1: The hanging. Soon, I'm afraid, Nona. It's 2 weeks since the trial.
0: Seems like months.
1: Yes. Oh, that must be Lucy. Will you kindly let her in, Nona?
0: Yes, Mr. Harry.
1: And then I'd like to be left alone with her, please.
0: Yes, Mr. Harry.
1: Thank you, Nona.
2: Mr. Harry, inside.
3: Thank you.
4: Hello, Harry.
1: Lucy, you came after all.
4: Yes. I got your message. How dreadful for you, Harry.
1: I can stand it.
4: I think you were splendid, Harry. Just splendid.
1: Thank you.
4: That moment in the witness box when you said that if there were any justice, you should be in the dock and not Letty. Well, it was the most touching thing I've ever seen.
1: Thank you, my dear. May I pour you some tea?
4: Thank you. I hope you don't blame me for testifying against Letty. I couldn't do anything else, you know.
1: No, indeed, you couldn't.
4: But I wanted you to know, Harry, that I'm with you in your trouble as much as anyone can.
1: Thank you, my dear. Thank you. You don't know how very happy that makes me.
4: It gives one such an inadequate feeling, a disaster like this.
1: Yes.
4: There's so little one can say.
1: Mm-hmm.
4: But there is one thing.
1: Yes?
4: You can lead your own life now.
1: Exactly, Lucy. Exactly, my dear. You never said a truer word.
4: Not that I'd breathe a word against those poor women. But you're free.
1: Yes.
4: And you're still young.
1: Yes, Lucy. What a strange business life is, Lucy, isn't it? You go on for years and years and nothing happens. And all of a sudden... Bang. Your old life is gone and there's a new one coming up for you. You know, Lucy, once a long time ago, I got up at dawn. And before breakfast, I was on a train 100 miles away. And I thought of my old self lying in bed at home doing nothing. And I could always be doing this and catching a train for somewhere new, somewhere exciting. And now it can be like that for both of us. I need you so, Lucy.
4: You know you can depend on me, Harry.
1: Thank you. Thank you, darling. Oh, Lucy, before you go, what are we going to do about George?
4: George?
1: Yes.
4: Oh, what difference can it possibly make to George?
1: Well, I don't know. It just seemed that he was pretty fond of you, you know.
4: Well, of course he's fond of me.
1: Oh, I see. Well, we'll just have to make him understand, won't we?
4: Understand what?
1: Well, that you belong to me, darling.
4: Harry,
1: oh, I beg your pardon. I didn't mean to interrupt you. It's a little too early to talk about it. I know, Lucy, but I just can't bear the thought of him seeing you now, Lucy, and kissing you whenever he wants to.
4: Oh, you poor man.
1: No, oh, no, Lucy, I'm not a poor man. Not anymore.
4: You're upset, Harry. This tragedy.
1: But it isn't a tragedy, Lucy. I'm free now. Now, you said so yourself. Lucy, darling, remember that afternoon when you came to tea with us, and I asked you then, would you marry me if it weren't for Hester and Letty? Now, do you remember what you said?
4: No, I don't.
1: Ah, Lucy, you said that Uncle Harry is a leading question. Well, there's only one answer to a leading question. Yes. Yes. Lucy, I depended on that.
4: Oh, you were terribly mistaken, Harry.
1: Really mistaken?
4: Why, yes. I always intended to marry George. I still do.
1: Oh, no. Oh, no, Lucy.
4: Oh, it's quite final,
1: Lucy,
4: Harry.
1: Lucy, what I've done for you.
4: What have you done for me?
1: What have I? What? So George is between us now.
4: But it would be the same George or no George.
1: But there's nothing to stop us.
4: Oh, yes, yes, there is.
1: But, Lucy, what in heaven's name?
4: Murder.
1: Murder?
4: Haven't you ever heard that it isn't the person who gets hanged that suffers most? It's his family.
1: Well, I see. You mean the grief?
4: No. The disgrace.
1: Disgrace?
4: They have to live with the murder.
1: But it isn't my fault if Letty goes and murders
4: her. It doesn't matter whose fault it is. Why, how can you even think of marriage now?
1: What?
4: Well, if any woman were mad enough or selfish enough to do it, think of her children. Stared at, talked about. Oh, it wouldn't be fair to them.
1: That's a cruel way to look at it.
4: No. Not cruel. Just the ordinary way.
1: Oh?
4: And I'm afraid I'm a very ordinary person, Uncle Harry.
1: Lucy.
4: I think I'd better leave now. There's nothing else to say.
1: Lucy. Lucy, can't I see you again?
4: No.
1: Lucy, please. Please stay with me. Don't leave me alone.
4: It's no use, Harry. Goodbye.
1: Lucy. Lucy, please. Lucy. Useless. So it was all useless, Uncle Harry.

0: Come in.
1: How do you do? Are you the warden?
0: Yes.
1: My name is Harry Quincy. My sister is to be executed tomorrow.
0: Oh, I assume you wish to see your sister. She's being brought here now.
1: That can wait, Mr. Warden. I wish particularly to see you, sir.
0: Well, anything I can do to comfort her, of course.
1: It will not be necessary to comfort her. Would you oblige me, sir, by reading this statement here that I've prepared?
0: Statement?
1: Yes.
0: Well, it's a bit irregular.
1: Please, sir, please.
0: Very well.
1: Thank you.
0: Following is a transcript of a conversation which took place between my sister Letty and myself in the moments following the murder of Hester Quincy. Letty, that's Hester. Myself, you needn't hurry. Letty, she's ill. She may need... Myself, she needs nothing anymore. Letty, what do you mean? Myself, she's dead. Extraordinary.
1: If you kindly read further, sir, you will see that it was I who murdered Hester Quincy. I entangled my sister Letty in a net of evidence which my own reputation made it impossible for her to untangle.
0: Astonishing. Why are you doing this?
1: Well, there's no point in Letty dying anymore. There's no point in me living. How long will it be before you can release her?
0: Well, this is quite magnificent of you, Mr. Quincy.
1: No, not at all.
0: The only thing is it doesn't hold water.
1: What?
0: But I consider it a very noble gesture.
1: Mr. Warden, I killed her. I've told you.
0: Mr. Quincy, surely you don't expect the government to hang you on your mere assertion. We need proof.
1: Yes, I know. I thought of that. There. You have it in your hands.
0: Oh, really, sir?
1: Look, Mr. Warden, you have just read the conversation Letty and I had after Hester died. You know that it did not come out in the trial. You must also know that I have had no chance to see her alone. Now, if Letty remembers that conversation, as she must, surely it's enough for a retrial, isn't it?
0: Well, I suppose it's worth investigating, Mr. Quincy.
1: Thank you, sir.
0: I hear you're very well liked.
1: Yeah, thank you. I always thought of the other fellow first and lost myself as a result. Nobody knows me, really. Why should they? I hardly know myself.
0: Your sister's refused to see you in the past.
1: Why shouldn't she after what I've done to her, sir? And Letty never forgives a wrong.
0: Very well, Mr. Quincy. Miss Corley, will you bring Letty Quincy in here?
1: Hello, Letty. Hello, Letty.
0: Sit down, Miss Quincy.
2: Thank you. Could I sit in the armchair by the fire, please? That one looks very comfortable.
0: Of course.
2: I'd almost forgotten what it was like to sit in an armchair. I was going to ask if I could have an armchair in my room tonight. It's true, isn't it, that you can ask for anything in reason on your last night?
1: There's going to be no last night for you, Letty.
2: Mr. Warden, I would prefer not to speak to this man. He's wicked, wicked beyond belief.
0: Miss Quincy, you maintained during the trial that your brother was responsible for the crime?
2: Yes, I did. No one believed me.
1: They believe you now, Letty.
2: Can't he let me be?
0: One moment, Miss Quincy. Do you still say your brother is guilty?
2: Yes.
0: Then you will be interested to know that he has confessed.
2: What?
1: I've told them that I did it, Letty. You're cleared.
2: Oh.
0: Not quite cleared. There are some points.
1: I wrote down our conversation after Hester was found. All you have to do, Letty, is to recall it and you're free.
0: Not free, but it would create a reasonable
2: doubt. Let me understand. You say you killed Hester?
1: But I told you
2: I just wanted to know. So you think you can free me now?
0: That is up to you, Miss Quincy.
2: Mr. Warden, could I speak to my brother alone?
0: Yes, but you may not discuss the transcript.
2: You have my word.
0: You have 3 minutes.
2: Thank you.
0: Very well.
2: Well, Harry, what are you up to now?
1: Just trying to save your life.
2: It must be a bit dull for you at home these days. I read in the papers that Lucy married George Warday.
1: Yes, she did.
2: A fair weather friend, I always said so. Well.
1: Look, Letty, you're wasting time.
2: Didn't get much for your trouble, eh?
1: I don't care much now.
2: Oh, so that's why you're here. Can't live without her. Selfish Harry, selfish as ever.
1: What?
2: Do you suppose I don't see through you? It's just like your childish trick of giving away your toys when you'd broken them. And then you'd act so big and generous about it that everyone said what a fine little fellow you were. Now you've broken your life and you want to give that away. But it won't do, Harry. Not this time.
1: You don't want to die, do you, Letty?
2: In the last 3 weeks, I've died over and over again. To tomorrow won't matter.
1: But imagine it, imagine. If you live, you'll be lord of the manor.
2: I thought of that. I thought of you as lord of the manor. You who are such a great one for company. But there isn't much company, is there, Harry? You walk down the street and people whisper and cross to the other side. You go home and there's the memory of me at the door to meet you. You sit in an empty room with only horror for company. Oh, no, I wouldn't be in your shoes for anything, Uncle Harry.
1: You can't do this, Letty. You must tell the truth. You must.
2: No.
1: Letty, you've spoiled everything for me all my life. Don't spoil this, please. Please don't spoil this.
0: Well, Mr. Quincy?
1: She won't tell the truth, sir. I did it. I did it, and she says no.
2: Of course he didn't do it.
0: Who, then?
2: You say I did it. Let it stand that way.
0: Very well.
2: You see, he's always been headstrong, Harry has. Once he even wanted to go to Paris to paint pictures, as if he couldn't paint all he wanted at home. Then he wanted to marry some perfectly ordinary girl. It was hard to make him see sense about it. And now he wants to die.
0: If that's all, Miss Quincy...
2: That's all. Oh, I do hate to leave this fire. I was always like a cat about fire. You won't forget about the armchair, will you?
0: You shall have it. I think you're a brave woman to refuse your brother's sacrifice.
2: Thank you. You wouldn't care to say goodbye, Harry.
1: Mr. Warden, you've got to delay it. She'll talk. I promise you will. I promise you. You see, if she dies, I'll be all alone with what I've done.
2: You see, Harry, the way it is.
1: She said it. She said it. Mr. Warden, did you hear those last words? Those are the same words I said to her. You see, Letty, the way... Here. That proves it. I'll find them for you in this transcript. Right here. Right here. This is the proof. I'm sure I put these words down. Maybe I didn't think it important enough, but I did see them. I swear, Mr. Watson, I swear.
0: Please.
1: I did it. Let me. Come back. Can't I even have a say in my own life just for once? Let. Don't you see what you've done to me?
0: You'd better pull yourself together, Mr. Quincy. Here, drink this. Yeah, that's better.
1: Thank you.
0: You'll be all right.
1: Yes, Mr. Warden, I'll be all right. But I'll tell the whole world myself from now on. Everyone, and someday somebody will believe me. Someday I will be free of her yet. They say murder will out, eh? But not my murder. Not Harry Quincy's murder. I'm not good enough. Not even good enough for that.

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6: Will you have the polo, dear Liza, will you have the polo, dear Liza, polo?
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1: If you're paying this kind of money for a car, you'd want it to have a touch of style, legroom, four doors, and all that. 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
11: I guess you got some numbskulls on your police force.
12: Bonehead!
11: I wasn't took in none by that old joke.
12: Go! Back! Then it's still on the rise!
13: Hey, Charlie! You
14: discuss the subject no farther.
11: Why, you just standing there.
14: I'm...
11: Oh, heck, I ain't married. Oh, that was a couple of seasons ago.
14: You dance good.
11: Ain't a waltz. I could show you some stuff. Oh, at that. Oh, hello, Lefty. No, I was just looking around. Oh, some of them was, but I never... Oh, not exactly, but she did. Oh, I don't know. When a fella gets the fish, get your home.
15: How about that, Ike?
11: Oh, I should have hit that one over the scoreboard if I knowed it was the third.
15: What's going to make you happy, I suppose?
11: Oh, hey, now, cab.
16: All right, kid, all right, forget it.
15: Every letter she sends me is...
11: Hey!
15: Perfumes and everything I can whip and clean.
11: Hey, what's the matter, you guys, sneaking up on a...
16: Friend of yours go to college.
11: Oh.
16: Team ball player?
11: Hey.
15: Think Dolly cares a hoot if a society girl...
11: Oh, sure, sure, excuse me.
17: Well...
11: Oh, our alibi, I get the horse. Hey,
18: just what I come in to warn you not to do.
19: I guess we have to.
18: We ain't got no...
11: Oh, I ain't got
18: now, let's don't kid us.
11: I have.
15: Let's act up.
11: You have to get hit over the head with a sledgehammer before you catch the...
16: Well, I didn't mean any... Didn't mean
11: you know, Don Welland...
16: Now, just remember... Sure you did. We talked about it right after we was...
11: Wrong with everybody today. That turned in my hand and I only got the single.
20: Tell him about the time you caught Mr. Cobb when he...
11: Oh, which way are they? Oh, I see him. Oh, you can. Hey, Cordelia, I want you...
14: Oh, we can't stay. We can't. Dolly! We don't belong here.
20: Well, of course you do.
11: Boy, oh, ain't she dressed right, Miss Potter?
14: No, I ain't. No. I don't believe him.
15: Just the same for the invitation.
20: Very good friends of yours.
11: Well, I
20: should be getting back to my dress.
11: Oh, please stay. You has a lot in common. You like the way... What I mean is, me and you ought to be able to talk pretty good if you think that... Yeah, sure. I see it, too. It's kind of funny.
21: Close to the White Sox team of early Indians had a very strenuous day. Arrow again.
11: Ooh. Now, well, boy,
18: was we lost today's game.
11: Oh, what? Up my shoe.
18: You hear me? Stand up like a man.
11: Let me.
18: Nobody's going to touch him but me. I'm not that old. Up your fists or I'll poke you anyway. Defend yourself, you big blue.
11: Wayne, I guess. Well, give it to him.
18: And you didn't even do that, Al.
11: You bet. You looked for a minute like you was gonna faint. Crazy ones is the ones that
17: throws right and bats left.
19: Partner, the adaptation was prepared.
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23: Excuse me if I go on eating. No, considering the lumbago.
24: Oh, yeah, sure, I remember.
25: Can't complain. How's your arm?
23: Sure, I can hit. If my eyes...
26: I guess you got some numbskulls on your police force.
23: Bonehead! I wasn't took in none by that old joke. They're through loosening up now. Tomorrow we...
27: Go! Go! Then it's still on the ride.
28: Hey, Charlie, you're coming...
14: Discuss the subject no farther.
23: Why, you just standing there.
14: I'm...
23: Oh, heck, I ain't married. Oh, that was a couple of seasons ago. Ain't a waltz. I could show you some stuff. Sure, Dad. Excuse me for holding you tight this way, but... Oh, hello, Lefty. No, I was just looking around. Oh, some of them was, but I never... Oh, not exactly, but she did. Oh, I don't know. When a fella gets the fence, get you home.
29: How about that, Ike?
23: Oh, I should have hit that one over the scoreboard if I know it was the third. But it'd make you happy, I suppose.
27: Hey! Oh, that wasn't...
23: Oh, hey, now, Cap!
16: All right, kid, all right, forget it.
25: Every letter she sends me is...
23: Hey, what's the matter, you guys, sneaking up on a...
16: Friend of yours, go to college.
23: Oh.
16: Team ball player?
23: Hey.
25: Think Dolly cares a hoot if a society girl...
23: Oh, sure, excuse me.
29: Well...
23: Oh, our alibi, I get the horse. Hey,
26: do it, too.
25: That's just what I come in to warn you not to do.
26: I guess we have to. We ain't got no...
23: Oh, hey,
26: now, let's don't kid us.
23: I have.
25: Bless that, Doc.
23: You have to get hit over the head with a sledgehammer before you catch the...
16: Oh,
23: other.
16: I just... Didn't mean
23: you know,
16: anything.
23: Don, well, along with everybody today. That turned in my hand and I only got the single.
20: Tell him about the time you caught Mr. Cobb when he...
23: Oh, yeah, well, that was a funny...
20: Like it, Mr. Fisher, Headley?
25: They seem to...
23: Oh, which way are they? Oh, I see him. Oh, you can. Hey, Cordelia, I want
14: ain't
23: Dolly.
14: Right. We don't belong here.
20: Well, of course you do.
23: Oh, ain't she dressed right, Miss Potter?
14: No, I ain't. No. I don't believe him.
25: Just the same for the invitation.
20: They're very good friends of yours.
23: Well, I...
20: should be getting back to my dress.
23: Oh, please stay. You has a lot in common. You like the way... What I mean is, me and you ought to be able to talk pretty good if you think that... Yeah, sure. I see it, too. It's kind of funny.
21: Most of the White Sox team of early Indians had a very strenuous day.
25: Arrow again. Ooh.
26: By 9 o'clock tonight.
23: Oh,
26: what we... was we lost today's game?
23: Oh, what? Up my shoe.
26: You hear me? Stand up like a man.
23: Let me take...
26: Nobody's going to touch him but me. I'm not that old. Dirty coward. You think you can change?
23: Oh.
26: Defend yourself, you big... This is what every man...
23: Wayne, I guess. Well, give it to him.
25: And you didn't even do that, Al.
23: You bet. It looked for a minute like you was going to faint. Crazy ones is the ones that throws right and bats left.
19: Partner. The adaptation was prepared.
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23: Oh, I got a stone in my shoe today.
26: I guess you got some numbskulls on your police force. Bonehead! Oh, sure.
23: We're through loosening up now. Tomorrow we...
27: Go! Back! Then it's still on the ride.
23: Nothing at all. I got the feeling...
28: Hey, Charlie,
14: I don't prefer to discuss the subject no farther.
23: Why, you just standing there.
14: I'm...
23: Oh, heck, I ain't married. Oh, that was a couple of seasons ago. Sure he did. I told him.
14: You dance good.
23: Ain't a waltz. I could show you some stuff. Sure, Dad. Excuse me for holding you tight this way, but... Oh, hello, Lefty. No, I was just looking around for where I can get myself a... Oh, some of them was, but... I never saw... Oh, not exactly, but she did. Oh, I don't know. When a fella gets the fence, get you home.
29: How about that, Ike?
23: Oh, I should have hit that one over the scoreboard if I know it was the third. But it'd make you happy, I suppose.
27: Hey! Oh, that wasn't...
23: Oh, hey, now, Cap!
16: All right, kid, all right, forget it.
23: Who gave me the air?
16: Dolly did.
25: Every letter she sends me is...
23: Hey, what's the matter, you guys, sneaking up on a...
16: Friend of yours, go to college.
23: Oh, well, sure, but he got his hand...
16: Ball player?
23: Hey.
25: Think Dolly cares a hoot if a society girl...
23: Oh, sure, excuse me.
29: Well...
23: Oh, our alibi, I get the horse.
27: Hey,
26: oh,
27: hey.
26: Now, let's don't kid us.
23: You guys has got a lot of big hits. Oh,
0: place out on the gold.
26: You have to get hit over the head with a sledgehammer before you catch the
0: eye. I say to get you sore.
1: Lefty,
0: I just
1: didn't mean anything.
26: You know darn well.
0: What's wrong with everybody today? That turned in my hand and I only got the thing. Oh, yeah, well, that was a funny. Oh, which way are they? Oh, I see them. Oh, you can. Hey, Cordelia, I want you. Dolly.
14: That's right. We don't belong here.
20: Well, of course you do.
14: No, oh, I ain't. No. I don't believe him.
25: Just the same for the invitation.
20: They're very good friends of yours.
0: Well, I
20: should be getting back to my dress.
0: Oh, please stay. Who has a lot in common? You like to weigh up pretty good if you think that. Oh, yeah. Yeah, sure. I see it, too. It is kind of funny.
21: Close to the White Sox team of early Indians had a very strenuous day.
19: Arrow again. Ooh.
2: By 9 o'clock tonight.
26: Oh, what?
2: Where are we going?
26: Was we lost today's game?
0: Oh, what? Up my shoe.
2: You hear me? Stand up like a man.
26: Let me take
2: Nobody's going to touch him but me. I'm not that old. Up your fist or I'll poke you anyway. Dirty coward. You think you can change?
26: Oh.
2: Defend yourself, you big bird.
3: Take it easy, Cap.
2: This is what every man.
0: Wayne, I guess. Well, give it to him.
26: And you didn't even do that.
0: You bet. I believe I meant the crazy ones is the woes right and bats left.
19: Partner, the adaptation was prepared.
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0: I
14: don't prefer to discuss the subject no farther.
0: Why, you just standing there. Heck, I ain't married. Oh, that was a couple of seasons ago. Ain't a waltz. I could show you some stuff. Sure, Dad. Excuse me for holding you tight this way, but... hello, Lefty. No, I was just looking around for where I can get myself a... Oh, some of them was, but... I never saw her, not exactly, but she did. Oh, I don't know. When a fella gets the fish, get you home.
4: How about that, Ike?
0: Oh, I should have hit that one over the scoreboard if I know it was the third.
4: What's going to make you happy, I suppose?
27: Hey! Oh, that wasn't...
0: Oh, hey, now, Cap!
26: All right, kid, all right, forget it.
0: Who give me the air?
26: Dolly did.
25: Every letter she sends me is...
0: Hey, what's the matter, you guys, sneaking up on a...
26: friend of yours go to college.
0: Oh.
26: Team ball player?
0: Hey.
25: You think Dolly cares a hoot if a society girl...
0: Oh, sure, excuse me.
4: Well, look who's right in the front row. Our alibi, I kept the horses. Hey,
26: oh, it's all.
5: That's just what I come in to warn you not to do.
26: I guess we have to. We ain't got no... Now, let's don't kid us.
0: You guys has got a lot of big hits to have.
25: Bless that, Doc.
0: Leon C. asked me to ask a couple of my friends.
26: You have to get hit over the head with a sledgehammer before you catch the...
0: Oh, I just...
1: Didn't mean anything.
26: You know, darn well...
0: What's wrong with everybody today? That turned in my hand and I only got the thing.
20: Tell him about the time you caught Mr. Cobb when he...
0: Oh, yeah, well, that was a funny...
20: Jacket and Mr. Fisher, Headley?
25: They seem to...
0: Which way are they? Oh, I see them. Oh, you can. Hey, Cordelia, I want you...
14: Oh, we can't stay. We can't. Dolly. That's right. We don't belong here.
20: Well, of course you do.
14: Oh, I ain't. No. I don't believe him.
25: Just the same for the invitation.
20: They're very good friends of yours.
0: Well, I
20: should be getting back to my dress.
0: Oh, please stay. Who has a lot in common? You like the way... What I mean is me and you ought to be able to talk pretty good if you think that... Yeah, sure. I see it, too. It is kind of funny.
21: Close to the White Sox team of early Indians had a very strenuous day. Arrow again.
2: Ooh. By 9 o'clock tonight.
26: Oh,
2: where are we going?
26: Was we lost today's game?
0: Oh, up my shoe.
2: You hear me? Stand up like a man.
26: Let me take...
2: Nobody's going to touch him but me. I'm not that old. Dirty coward. You think you can change?
26: Oh.
2: Defend yourself, you big... This is what every man...
0: Wayne, I guess. Well, give it to him.
26: And you didn't even do that.
0: You bet. You looked for a minute like you was going to faint. Crazy ones is the ones that throws right and bats left.
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26: Broke in good. It looks like
27: it. Oh!
26: And it's still on the ride.
1: Nothing at all. I got the feeling.
28: Hey, Charlie,
14: I don't prefer to discuss the subject no farther.
1: Why, you just standing there.
14: I'm...
1: Oh, heck, I ain't married. Oh, that was a couple of seasons ago. Sure he did. I told him. Ain't a waltz. I could show you some stuff. Do it, Dad. Excuse me for holding you tight this way, but... Oh, hello, Lefty. No, I was just looking around for where I can get myself a... Oh, some of them was, but I never... Oh, not exactly, but she did. Oh, I don't know. When a fella gets the fish, get you home.
3: How about that, Ike?
1: Oh, I should have hit that one over the scoreboard if I knowed it was the third. But that'd make you happy, I suppose. Well, why can't
26: get out there and quit rubbing...
28: Oh, that

0: my advice.
1: Kid, all right, forget it. Who give me the air?
2: Dolly did.
0: Every letter she sends me is...
1: Hey, what's the matter, you guys, sneaking up on a...
2: Friend of yours go to college.
1: Oh.
2: Ball player?
1: Hey.
0: You think Dolly cares a hoot if a society girl...
1: Oh, sure, sure, excuse me.
3: Well...
1: Oh, our alibi, I get the horses. Hey,
4: do it, too.
5: That's just what I come in to warn you not to do.
1: Oh, hey.
5: Now, let's don't kid us.
0: You guys has got a lot of base hits.
1: You have to get hit over the head with a sledgehammer before you catch the...
2: Oh, I didn't mean anything.
1: You know, darn well,
0: along with everybody today. That turned in my hand and I only got
3: the
0: single.
3: Tell him about the time you caught Mr. Cobb when he...
0: Oh, yeah, well, that was the funniest... Which way are they? Oh, I see him. Oh, you can. Hey, Cordelia, I want you...
6: Oh, we can't stay. We can't. But
0: Dolly...
6: Right. We don't belong here.
3: Well, of course you do.
6: Oh, I ain't. No. I don't believe him.
0: Just the same for the invitation.
3: They're very good friends of yours.
0: Well,
3: I should be getting back to my desk.
0: Oh, please stay. Who has a lot in common? You like to weigh up pretty good if you think that... Oh, yeah. Yeah, sure. I see it, too. It is kind of funny.
7: Most of the White Sox team of early Indians had a very strenuous day. Arrow again. Ooh.
8: By 9 o'clock tonight.
9: Oh, what?
5: We lost today's game.
0: Oh, what? Up my shoe.
8: You hear me? Stand up like a man.
0: Let me take...
8: Nobody's going to touch him but me. I'm not that old dirty coward. You think you can take...
0: Oh.
8: Defend yourself, you big... This is what every man...
0: Wayne, I guess. Well, give it to him.
5: And you didn't even do that.
0: You bet. Easy ones is the ones that throws right and bats left.
7: Partner, the adaptation was prepared...
10: This is the Drama Channel from the Rocket Classic Radio Network.
0: I got the feeling.
6: Hey, discuss the subject no farther.
0: Why, you just standing there.
6: I'm...
0: Oh, heck, I ain't married. Oh, that was a couple of seasons ago. Sure he did. I told him.
6: Oh, you dance good.
0: Ain't a waltz. I could show you some stuff with that. Oh, hello, Lefty. No, I was just looking around. Oh, some of them was, but... I never saw... Oh, not exactly, but she did. Oh, I don't know. When a fella gets the feet, get you home.
11: How about that, Ike?
0: Oh, I should have hit that one over the scoreboard if I knowed it was the third.
11: But that'd make you happy, I suppose.
8: Ike! Oh, that wasn't...
0: Oh, hey, now, Cap!
2: All right, kid, all right, forget it.
1: Who give me the air?
2: Dolly did.
0: Every letter she sends me is...
1: Hey!
11: And everything I can whip it clean.
1: Hey, what's the matter, you guys, sneaking up on a...
2: Friend of yours go to college.
0: Oh.
2: Ball player?
0: Hey.
5: You think Dolly cares a hoot if a society girl...
1: Oh, sure, sure, excuse me.
3: Well...
1: Oh, our alibi, I get the horses.
2: Hey.
5: Just what I come in to warn you not to do.
4: I guess we have to. We ain't got no...
2: Oh, I ain't.
5: Now, let's don't kid us.
0: I have. Bless that, Doc.
1: You have to get hit over the head with a sledgehammer before you catch the...
2: Well, I didn't mean anything.
1: You know, Don, well...
2: Sure you did. We talked about it right after we was...
0: Wrong with everybody today. That turned in my hand and I only got the single.
3: Tell him about the time you caught Mr. Cobb when he...
0: Oh, which way are they? Oh, I see him. Oh, you can. Hey, Cordelia, I want you...
6: Dolly. Right. We don't belong here.
3: Well, of course you do.
0: Oh, ain't she dressed right, Miss Potter?
6: Oh, I ain't. No. I don't believe him.
0: Just the same for the invitation. Good news, ain't it?
3: They're very good friends of yours.
0: Well,
3: I should be getting back to my desk.
0: Oh, please stay. Who has a lot in common? You like the way I... What I mean is, me and you ought to be able to talk pretty good if you think that... Yeah, sure. I see it, too. It is kind of funny.
7: Most of the White Sox team of early Indians had a very strenuous day. Arrow again. Ooh.
5: We lost today's game.
0: Oh, what?
8: You hear me? Stand up like a man.
0: Let me
8: drop your fists or I'll poke you anyway. Dirty coward. You think you can take...
0: Oh.
8: Defend yourself, you big...
0: Wayne, I guess. Well, give it to him.
5: And you didn't even do that,
0: You bet. You looked for a minute like you was gonna faint. Crazy ones is the ones that throws right and bats left.
7: Partner, the adaptation was prepared...
10: Classic shows from the golden age of radio. 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
0: Why, you just standing there.
1: I'm...
0: Oh, heck, I ain't married. Oh, that was a couple of seasons ago. Ain't a waltz. I could show you some stuff. Do it, Dad.

0: Excuse me for holding you tight this way, but...
1: Hello, Lefty. No, I was just looking around for where I can get myself a... Oh, some of them was, but I never... Oh, not exactly, but she did. Oh, I don't know. When a fella gets the fish, get you home.
2: How about that, Ike?
1: Oh, I should have hit that one over the scoreboard if I know it was the third.
0: But that'd make you happy, I suppose.
1: Well, why can't
2: get
1: I...
2: Get out there and quit rubbing...
3: Hey! Oh, that wasn't...
1: Oh, hey, now, Cap!
4: All right, forget it.
1: Who give me the air?
4: Dolly did.
2: Every letter she sends me is...
1: Hey, what's the matter, you guys, sneaking up on a...
4: friend of yours go to college.
1: Oh.
4: Team ball player?
1: Hey.
2: You think Dolly cares a hoot if a society girl...
1: Oh, sure, excuse me.
5: Well,
6: look who's right in the front row. Our alibi, I get the horses.
7: Hey, here's
8: that.
9: That's just what I come in to warn you not to do.
8: I guess we have to. We ain't got no...
9: Now, let's don't kid us.
1: I have.
2: Bless that, Doc.
1: You have to get hit over the head with a sledgehammer before you catch the...
4: Oh, I didn't just... mean any...
1: You know, Don, well,
2: wrong with everybody today. That turned in my hand and I only got
5: the
2: single.
5: Tell him about the time you caught Mr. Cobb when he...
2: Oh, yeah, well, that was a funny...
5: Like it, Mr. Fisher, Headley?
10: They seem to...
2: Which way are they? Oh, I see him. Oh, you can. Hey, Cordelia, I want you to...
11: Oh, we can't stay. We can't. Dolly. We don't belong here.
5: Well, of course you do.
11: Oh, I ain't. No. I don't believe him.
2: Just the same for the invitation.
5: They're very good friends of yours.
2: Well, I...
5: should be getting back to my guest.
2: Oh, please stay. Who has a lot in common. You like the way... What I mean is me and you ought to be able to talk pretty good if you think that... Oh, yeah. Yeah, sure. I see it, too. It's kind of funny.
12: Close to the White Sox team of early Indians had a very strenuous day. Arrow again. Ooh.
13: By 9 o'clock tonight.
1: Oh, what?
8: We lost today's game.
2: Oh, what? Up my shoe.
13: You hear me? Stand up like a man.
2: Let me take...
13: Nobody's going to touch him but me. I'm not that old. Dirty coward. You think you can change...
2: Oh.
13: Defend yourself, you big... This is what every man...
2: Wayne, I guess. Well, give it to him.
8: And you didn't even do that.
2: You bet. It looked for a minute like you was gonna faint. Easy ones is the ones that throws right and bats left.
12: Partner, the adaptation was prepared.
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2: I told him. Walk. I could show you some stuff. Sure, Dad. Oh, hello, Lefty. No, I was just looking around. Oh, some of them was, but I never... Oh, not exactly, but she did. Oh, I don't know. When a fella gets the fish, get you home.
1: How about that, Ike?
2: Oh, I should have hit that one over the scoreboard if I know it was the third.
0: But that'd make you happy, I suppose.
3: Hey! Oh, that wasn't...
1: Oh, hey, now, Cap!
4: All right, forget it.
2: Every letter she sends me is...
1: Hey!
6: Hey,
1: what's the matter, you guys, sneaking up on a...
4: friend of yours go to college.
1: Oh.
4: Team ball player?
1: Hey.
2: You think Dolly cares a hoot if a society girl...
1: Oh, sure, excuse me.
5: Well...
6: Oh, our alibi, I get the horses.
3: Hey,
9: just what I come in to warn you not to do.
8: I guess we have to. We ain't got no...
7: Oh,
9: now, let's don't kid us.
2: I have. Bless that, Doc.
1: You have to get hit over the head with a sledgehammer before you catch the...
4: Oh, I just... didn't mean any...
1: You know, Don Welland...
4: Now, just remember...
8: Sure you did. We talked about it right after we was...
1: Wrong with everybody today.
2: That turned in my hand and I only got the single.
5: Tell him about the time you caught Mr. Cobb when he...
2: Oh, which way are they? Oh, I see him. Oh, you can. Hey, Cordelia, I want...
11: Oh, we can't stay. We can't. Ain't
2: Dolly.
11: Right. We don't belong here.
5: Well, of course you do.
1: Oh, ain't she dressed right, Miss Potter?
11: Oh, I ain't. No. I don't believe him.
2: Just the same for the invitation.
5: They're very good friends of yours.
2: Well, I...
5: should be getting back to my guest.
2: Oh, please stay. Who has a lot in common. You like the way... What I mean is me and you ought to be able to talk pretty good if you think that... Yeah, sure. I see it, too. It's kind of funny.
12: Close to the White Sox team of early Indians had a very strenuous day. Arrow again.
8: Ooh.
4: Well, it was we lost today's game.
2: Oh, what? Up my shoe.
13: You hear me? Stand up like a man.
2: Let me...
13: Nobody's going to touch you but me. I'm not that old. Up your fists or I'll poke you anyway. Defend yourself, you big...
2: Wayne, I guess. Well, give it to him.
8: And you didn't even do that, Al.
2: You bet.
0: It looked for a minute like you was gonna faint. Crazy ones is the ones that throws right and bats left.
12: Partner, the adaptation was prepared.
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0: Mind you, don't interrupt so Dolly can listen. Oh, hello, Lefty. No, I was just looking around. Oh, some of them was, but I never saw. Oh, not exactly, but she did. Oh, I don't know. When a fella gets the fish, get you home. How about that, Ike? Oh, I should have hit that one over the scoreboard if I know the one. That'd make you happy, I suppose.
3: Hey! Oh, that wasn't...
0: Oh, hey, now, Cap!
4: All right, kid, all right, forget it.
0: Who give me the air?
4: Dolly did.
0: Every letter she sends me is... Hey, what's the matter, you guys, sneaking up on a...
4: Friend of yours go to college.
0: Oh, well, sure, sure, but he got his hand...
4: Ball player?
0: Hey.
10: You think Dolly cares a hoot if a society goes...
0: Oh, sure, sure, excuse me.
6: Well, oh, our alibi, I kept the horses. Hey,
9: just what I come in to warn you not to do.
8: I guess we have to. We ain't got no...
9: Now, let's don't kid us.
0: You guys has got a lot of base hits.
8: I have.
0: Bless that, Doc. You have to get hit over the head with a sledgehammer before you catch the... I say to get you, so I just... You know, Don, what's wrong with everybody today? Bat turned in my hand and I only got the single. Oh, which way are they? Oh, I see them. Oh, you can. Hey, Cordelia, I want you to...
11: Dolly. Right. We don't belong here.
5: Well, of course you do.
0: Oh, ain't she dressed right, Miss Potter?
11: No, I ain't. No. We just dropped by to give you the news. I don't believe him.
0: Just the same for the invitation.
5: They're very good friends of yours.
0: Well, I
5: should be getting back to my dress.
0: Oh, please stay. Who has a lot in common? You like the way I'm pretty good if you think that... Yeah, sure. I see it, too. It is kind of funny.
12: Close to the White Sox team of early Indians had a very strenuous day. Barrow again.
9: Ooh. It was we lost today's game.
0: Up my shoes.
13: You hear me? Stand up like a man.
0: Let me take...
13: Nobody's gonna touch him but me. I'm not that old. Up your fists or I'll poke you anyway.
0: I...
13: Dirty coward. You think you can take...
0: Oh.
13: Defend yourself, you big... This is what every man...
0: Wayne, I guess. Give it to him.
8: And you didn't even do that,
0: You bet. You looked for a minute like you was gonna faint. I believe I meant the crazy ones is the ones that throws right and bats left.
12: Partner. The adaptation was prepared.
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4: The Rube ain't got nothing on that ball that you ain't hit.
0: Get you home. How about that, Ike?
4: Oh, I should have hit that one over the scoreboard if I knowed it was the third.
0: What's gonna make you happy, I suppose?
3: Hey! Oh, that wasn't...
0: Oh, hey, now, Cap!
4: All right, kid, all right, forget it.
0: Who give me the air?
4: Dolly did.
10: Every letter she sends me is...
0: Hey, what's the matter, you guys, sneaking up on a...
4: Friend of yours go to college.
0: Oh.
4: Ball player?
0: Hey.
10: You think Dolly cares a hoot if a society goes...
0: Oh, sure, sure, excuse me.
6: Well, oh, our alibi, I kept the horses. Hey,
9: do it, too. That's just what I come in to warn you not to do.
3: Now,
9: let's don't kid us.
0: You guys has got a lot of base hits to have. Bless that, Doc. You have to get hit over the head with a sledgehammer before you catch the...
4: Oh,
0: other.
4: I didn't
0: just...
4: mean anything.
0: You know, Don, what's wrong with everybody today? Bat turned in my hand and I only got the single.
5: Tell him about the time you caught Mr. Cobb when he...
0: Oh, yeah, well, that was a funny... Which way are they? Oh, I see him. Oh, you can. Hey, Cordelia, I want you...
11: Oh, we can't stay. We can't. We ain't
0: Dolly.
11: Right. We don't belong here.
5: Well, of course you do.
11: No, I ain't. No. I don't believe him.
0: Just the same for the invitation.
5: They're very good friends of yours.
0: Well, I
5: should be getting back to my dress.
0: Oh, please stay. Who has a lot in common? You like the way I look pretty good if you think that... Oh, yeah. Yeah, sure. I see it, too. It is kind of funny.
12: Close to the White Sox team of early Indians had a very strenuous day. Barrow again. Ooh.
13: Hey, by 9 o'clock tonight.
9: Was we lost today's game.
0: Up my shoes.
13: You hear me? Stand up like a man.
0: Let me take...
13: Nobody's gonna touch him but me. I'm not that old. Dirty coward. You think you can take...
0: Oh.
13: Defend yourself, you big... This is what every man...
0: Wayne, I guess. Give it to him.
8: And you didn't even do that.
0: You bet. You looked for a minute like you was gonna faint. Crazy ones is the ones that throws right and bats left.
12: Partner, the adaptation was prepared.
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15: Sneaking up on a
16: friend of yours go to college.
15: Oh,
16: ball player?
15: Hey.
10: Think Dolly cares a hoot if a society girl?
15: Oh, sure, sure. Excuse me.
11: Well,
6: our alibi, I get the horse. Hey.
13: Do it, too.
9: That's just what I come in to warn you not to do.
8: I guess we have to. We ain't got no.
3: Oh, hey, God.
9: Now, let's don't kid us.
15: I have.
10: Bless that, Doc.
15: B.R.C. asked me to ask a couple of my friends.
6: You have to get hit over the head with a sledgehammer before you catch the
15: other. Oh,
16: I just didn't mean anything.
6: You know darn well.
10: What's wrong with everybody today?
15: That turned in my hand and I only got
5: the
15: single.
5: Tell him about the time you caught Mr. Cobb when he.
15: Oh, yeah, well, that was a funny.
5: Like it, Mr. Fisher, Headley?
10: They seem
15: to. Oh, which way are they? Oh, I see him. Oh, you can. Hey, Cordelia, I want you to show.
11: Oh, we can't stay. We can't.
15: But Dolly.
11: Right. We don't belong here.
5: Well, of course you do.
11: No, oh, I ain't. No. I don't believe him.
10: Just the same for the invitation.
5: They're very good friends of yours.
15: Well, I
5: should be getting back to my desk.
15: Oh, please stay. Who has a lot in common. You like the way. What I mean is, me and you ought to be able to talk pretty good if you think that. Yeah, sure. I see it, too. It's kind of funny.
12: Most of the White Sox team of early Indians had a very strenuous day. Arrow again.
13: Hey, by 9 o'clock tonight.
3: Oh, what?
8: Where are we? Was we lost today's game?
15: Oh, what? Up my shoe.
13: You hear me? Stand up like a man.
10: Let me take
13: Nobody's going to touch him but me. I'm not that old. Dirty coward. You think you can change?
15: Oh.
13: Defend yourself, you big. This is what every man.
15: Wayne, I guess. Give it to him.
8: And you didn't even do that.
15: You bet. You looked for a minute like you was going to faint. Crazy ones is the ones that throws right and bats left.
12: Partner, the adaptation was prepared.
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16: Found that out. All right, kid, all right, forget it.
5: Adam's apple so big you can make a pie from.
10: Every letter she sends me is
6: hey.
15: Perfumes and everything I can whip it clean. Hey, what's the matter, you guys sneaking up on a
16: friend of yours? Go to college.
15: Oh,
16: ball player.
15: Hey.
10: Think Dolly cares a hoot if a society girl.
15: Oh, sure, sure. Excuse me.
11: Well,
6: our alibi, I get the horse. Hey.
9: Just what I come in to warn you not to do.
8: I guess we have to. We ain't got no.
3: Oh, hey.
9: Now, let's don't kid us.
15: I have.
10: Bless that, Doc.
6: You have to get hit over the head with a sledgehammer before you.
16: Oh,
6: I
16: didn't
6: just
16: mean anything. Didn't mean
6: you know,
16: anything.
6: Don Welland.
16: Now, just remember. Sure you did. We talked about it right after we was.
15: Wrong with everybody today. That turned in my hand and I only got the single.
5: Tell him about the time you caught Mr. Cobb when he.
15: Oh, which way are they? Oh, I see him. Oh, you can. Hey, Cordelia, I want
11: to. Oh, we can't stay. We can't. Can't
15: Dolly.
11: Right. We don't belong here.
5: Well, of course you do.
15: Oh, ain't she dressed right, Miss Potter?
11: No, I ain't. No. I don't believe him.
10: Just the same for the invitation.
5: Very good friends of yours.
15: Well, I. Maybe it wouldn't be so bad to be.
5: I should be getting back to my desk.
15: Oh, please stay. Who has a lot in common? You like the way. What I mean is, me and you ought to be able to talk pretty good if you think that. Yeah, sure. I see it, too. It's kind of funny.
12: Most of the White Sox team of early Indians had a very strenuous day. Arrow again. Ooh.
13: Hey, by 9 o'clock tonight.
3: Oh,
13: what?
3: Where
8: are
3: we
8: going now? Well, we lost today's game.
15: Oh, up my shoe.
13: You hear me? Stand up like a man.
10: Let me take.
13: Nobody's going to touch him but me. I'm not that old. Up your fists or I'll poke you anyway. Defend yourself, you big blo.
15: Wayne, I guess. Well, give it to him.
8: And you didn't even do that, Al.
15: You bet. You looked for a minute like you was going to faint. Crazy ones is the ones that throws right and bats left.
12: Partner, the adaptation was prepared.
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15: Yeah. All right,
16: kid, all right, forget it.
15: Who gave me the air?
16: Dolly did.
10: Every letter she sends me is.
15: Hey, what's the matter, you guys sneaking up on a
16: friend of yours? Go to college.
15: Oh, sure, sure, but he got his hand.
16: Ball player?
1: Hey.
17: You think Dolly cares a hoot if a society goes...
1: Oh, sure, sure. Excuse me. Well,
6: our alibi, I...
18: Get the horse.
13: Hey. Just what I come in to warn you not to do.
8: I guess we have to. We ain't got no...
13: Now, let's don't kid us.
1: You guys has got a lot of base hits to have.
17: Bless that, Doc.
1: You have to get hit over the head with a sledgehammer before you... I say to get you sore.
19: Lefty,
1: I just...
19: didn't mean anything.
1: You know darn well... What's wrong with everybody today? That turned in my hand and I only got the thing. Oh, which way are they? Oh, I see them. Oh, you can. Hey, Cordelia, I want you...
11: Ain't
1: Dolly.
11: That right? We don't belong here.
5: Well, of course you do.
1: Oh, ain't she dressed right, Miss Potter?
11: No, I ain't. No. We just dropped by to give you the news. I don't believe him.
17: Just the same for the invitation.
5: They're very good friends of yours.
1: Well, I...
5: should be getting back to my dress.
1: Oh, please stay. Who has a lot in common. You like the way I... What I mean is, me and you ought to be able to talk pretty good if you think that... Yeah, sure. I see it, too. It is kind of funny.
12: Close to the White Sox team of early Indians had a very strenuous day. Barrow again.
8: Ooh. It was we lost today's game.
1: What? Up my shoe.
13: You hear me? Stand up like a man.
1: Let me...
13: Up your fist or I'll poke you anyway. Dirty coward. You think you can change... Defend yourself, you big...
1: Wayne, I guess. Well, give it to him.
8: And you didn't even do that,
1: Al. You bet. You looked for a minute like you was gonna faint. Crazy ones is the ones that throws right and bats left.
12: Partner, the adaptation was prepared...
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19: Yeah. Dolly did. You got...
17: Every letter she sends me is...
1: Hey!
17: I can whip it
1: clean. Hey, what's the matter, you guys, sneaking up on a...
19: Friend of yours go to college.
1: Team
19: ball player?
1: Hey.
17: You think Dolly cares a hoot if a society goes...
1: Oh, sure, sure, excuse me.
6: Well, our alibi, I...
18: Get the horse.
13: Hey. Just what I come in to warn you not to do.
8: I guess we have to. We ain't got no...
13: Now, let's don't kid us.
1: I have.
17: Bless that, Doc.
1: You have to get hit over the head with a sledgehammer before you catch the...
19: Well, I just... didn't mean anything. Didn't mean
1: you know,
19: anything
1: Don Welland...
19: Now, just remember...
8: Sure you did. We talked about it right after we was...
1: wrong with everybody today? That turned in my hand and I only got the thing.
5: Tell him about the time you caught Mr. Cobb when he...
1: Oh, which way are they? Oh, I see him. Oh, you can. Hey, Cordelia, I want you...
11: Ain't
1: Dolly.
11: That right? We don't belong here.
5: Well, of course you do.
1: Oh, ain't she dressed right, Miss Potter?
11: No, I ain't. No. I don't believe him.
17: Just the same for the invitation.
1: Good news, ain't it?
5: They're very good friends of yours.
1: Well, I...
5: should be getting back to my dress.
1: Oh, please stay. Who has a lot in common. You like the way I... What I mean is, me and you ought to be able to talk pretty good if you think that... Yeah, sure. I see it, too. It is kind of funny.
12: Close to the White Sox team of early Indians had a very strenuous day. Barrow again.
8: Ooh. Well, boy, it was we lost today's game.
13: You hear me? Stand up like a man.
17: Let me.
13: Nobody's gonna touch him but me. I'm not that old. Dirty coward. You think you can change... Defend yourself, you big blo...
1: Wayne, I guess. Well, give it to him.
8: And you didn't even do that, Al.
1: You bet. You looked for a minute like you was gonna faint. Crazy ones is the ones that throws right and bats left.
12: Partner, the adaptation was prepared...
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1: Hey, what's the matter, you guys, sneaking up on a...
19: Friend of yours go to college.
1: Team
19: ball player?
1: Hey.
17: You think Dolly cares a hoot if a society goes...
1: Oh, sure, sure, excuse me.
6: Well, our alibi, I...
18: Get the horse. Hey.
13: Just what I come in to warn you not to do.
8: I guess we have to. We ain't got nothing.
13: Now, let's don't kid us.
1: You guys has got a lot of base hits to have. Bless that, Doc. You have to get hit over the head with a sledgehammer before you catch the...
19: Well, I just... didn't mean anything. Didn't mean
1: you know,
19: anything.
1: Don, well...
19: Sure you did. We talked about it right after we was...
1: wrong with everybody today? That turned in my hand and I only got the thing. Oh, which way are they? Oh, I see them. Oh, you can. Hey, Cordelia, I want you...
11: Ain't
1: Dolly.
11: That right? We don't belong here.
5: Well, of course you do.
1: Oh, ain't she dressed right, Miss Potter?
11: No, I ain't. No. I don't believe him.
1: Just the same for the invitation.
5: They're very good friends of yours.
1: Well, I
5: should be getting back to my desk.
1: Oh, please stay. Who has a lot in common? You like the way I... What I mean is, me and you ought to be able to talk pretty good if you think that... Yeah, sure. I see it, too. It is kind of funny.
12: Close to the White Sox team of early Indians had a very strenuous day. Barrow again.
13: Ooh. Now. Well, we lost today's game.
1: Oh, what?
13: You hear me? Stand up like a man.
1: Let me...
13: Up your fist or I'll poke you anyway. Dirty coward. You think you can take...
1: Oh.
13: Defend yourself, you big...
1: Wayne, I guess. Well, give it to him.
8: And you didn't even do that,
1: Al. You bet. You looked for a minute like you was gonna faint. Crazy ones is the ones that throws right and bats left.
12: Partner, the adaptation was prepared...
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0: The writing looks like a girl, team ball player.
1: Hey.
0: You think Dolly cares a hoot if a society girl...
1: Oh, sure, sure, excuse me.
11: Well...
6: Our alibi, I get the horse.
13: Hey. Just what I come in to warn you not to do.
8: I guess we have to. We ain't got nothing.
3: No,
9: now, let's don't kid us.
1: I have. Let's act up.
15: You have to get hit over the head with a sledgehammer before you catch the...
19: Oh, I just... didn't mean any... Didn't mean
15: you know, Don Welland...
19: Now, just remember... Sure you did. We talked about it right after we was...
1: Wrong with everybody today. That turned in my hand and I only got
5: the
1: sing.
5: Tell him about the time you caught Mr. Cobb when he...
1: Oh, which way are they? Oh, I see him. Oh, you can. Hey, Cordelia, I want
11: ain't
1: Dolly...
11: Ain't right? We don't belong here.
5: Well, of course you do.
1: Oh, ain't she dressed right, Miss Potter?
11: No, I ain't. No. I don't believe him.
1: Just the same for the invitation.
5: Very good friends of yours.
1: Well, I... Maybe it wouldn't be so bad to be...
5: I should be getting back to my desk.
1: Oh, please stay. Who has a lot in common? You like the way... What I mean is, me and you ought to be able to talk pretty good if you think that... Yeah, sure. I see it, too. It is kind of funny.
12: Close to the White Sox team of early Indians had a very strenuous day. Barrow again. Ooh.
13: By 9 o'clock tonight.
1: Where
13: are we going
1: now?
13: Well, we lost today's game.
1: Oh, what? Up my shoe.
13: You hear me? Stand up like a man.
1: Let me.
13: Nobody's going to touch you but me. I'm not that old.
1: Oh.
13: Defend yourself, you big blo...
1: Wayne, I guess. Well, give it to him.
8: And you didn't even do that, Al.
1: You bet. You looked for a minute like you was going to faint. Crazy ones is the ones that throws right and bats left.
12: Partner, the adaptation was prepared...
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5: Frank, what was it?
1: Well, I just... Oh, sure, sure, excuse me.
11: Well...
6: Oh, our alibi, I get the horse.
9: Just what I come in to warn you not to do.
13: I guess we have to. We ain't got no...
3: Oh,
13: now, let's don't kid us.
1: I have. Let's act up.
15: You have to get hit over the head with a sledgehammer before you catch the...
19: Well, I just... didn't mean any... Didn't mean
15: you know, Don Welland...
19: I just... Remember?
8: Sure you did. We talked about it right after we was...
1: Wrong with everybody today. That turned in my hand and I only got the sing.
5: Tell him about the time you caught Mr. Cobb when he...
1: Oh, which way are they? Oh, I see him. Oh, you can. Hey, Cordelia, I want you...
11: Ain't
1: Dolly.
11: That right? We don't belong here.
5: Well, of course you do.
1: Oh, ain't she dressed right, Miss Potter?
11: Oh, I ain't. No. I don't believe him.
1: Just the same for the invitation. Good news, ain't it?
5: They're very good friends of yours.
1: Well, I...
5: should be getting back to my desk.
1: Oh, please stay. Who has a lot in common? You like the way I... What I mean is, me and you ought to be able to talk pretty good if you think that... Yeah, sure. I see it, too. It is kind of funny.
12: Close to the White Sox team of early Indians had a very strenuous day. Barrow again. Ooh.
13: Now. Well, boy, we lost today's game.
1: Oh,
13: you hear me? Stand up like a man.
1: Let me.
13: Up your fist or I'll poke you anyway. Dirty coward. You think you can take...
1: Oh.
13: Defend yourself, you big...
1: Wayne, I guess. Well, give it to him.
8: And you didn't even do that, Al.
1: You bet. You looked for a minute like you was gonna faint. Crazy ones is the ones that throws right and bats left.
12: Partner, the adaptation was prepared...
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19: Oh, it's true.
9: That's just what I come in to
3: warn. Oh, hey.
9: Now, let's don't kid us.
1: You guys has got a lot of base hits.
15: hotel place out on the Gold
13: Coast. You have to get hit over the head with a sledgehammer before you catch the...
15: I say to get you sore.
19: Well, I just... didn't mean anything. Didn't mean
13: you know,
19: anything.
13: Don, well...
15: What's wrong with everybody today? That turned in my hand and I only got the thing. Oh, yeah, well, that was the funny... Oh, which way are they? Oh, I see them. Oh, you can. Hey, Cordelia, I want
11: you...
15: Dolly.
11: That's right. We don't belong here.
5: Well, of course you do.
11: No, I ain't. No. We just dropped by to give you the news. I don't believe him.
15: Just the same for the invitation.
5: They're very good friends of yours.
15: Well, I
5: should be getting back to my guest.
15: Oh, please stay. Who has a lot in common? You like to weigh up pretty good if you think that... Oh, yeah. Yeah, sure. I see it, too. It is kind of funny.
12: Host of the White Sox team of early Indians had a very strenuous day.
18: Arrow again. Ooh.
13: By 9 o'clock tonight.
9: Oh, what?
13: Where are we
9: going? We lost today's game.
15: Oh, what? Up my shoe.
13: You hear me? Stand up like a man.
15: Let me take...
13: Nobody's going to touch him but me. I'm not that old. Up your fist or I'll poke you anyway. Dirty coward. You think you can change...
15: Oh.
13: Defend yourself, you big bird.
18: Take it easy, Captain.
13: This is what every man...
15: Wayne, I guess. Well, give it to him.
8: And you didn't even do that.
15: You bet. I believe I meant the crazy ones is the ones right and bats left.
12: Partner, the adaptation was prepared.
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15: About it. Hey, what's wrong with everybody today? That turned in my hand and I only got the thing.
5: Tell him about the time you caught Mr. Cobb when he...
15: Oh, yeah, well, that was a funny...
5: Back it, Mr. Fisher, Headley?
8: They seem...
15: Oh, which way are they? Oh, I see him. Oh, you can. Hey, Cordelia, I want you...
11: Oh, we can't stay. We can't.
15: Dolly.
11: Right. We don't belong here.
5: Well, of course you do.
15: Oh, ain't she dressed right, Miss Potter?
11: Oh, I ain't. No. I don't believe him.
15: Just the same for the invitation.
5: They're very good friends of yours.
15: Well, I
5: should be getting back to my guest.
15: Oh, please stay. Who has a lot in common? You like the way... What I mean is me and you ought to be able to talk pretty good if you think that... Yeah, sure. I see it, too. It is kind of funny.
12: Host of the White Sox team of early Indians had a very strenuous day.
18: Arrow again. Ooh.
13: By 9 o'clock tonight.
9: Oh, what?
13: Where are we going?
9: Was we lost today's game.
15: Oh, what? Up my shoe.
13: You hear me? Stand up like a man.
15: Let me take...
13: Nobody's going to touch him but me. I'm not that old. Dirty coward. You think you can change...
15: Oh.
13: Defend yourself, you big... This is what every man...
15: Wayne, I guess. Give it to him.
8: And you didn't even do that, Al.
15: You bet. It looked for a minute like you was gonna faint. Crazy ones is the ones that throws right and bats left.
12: Partner, the adaptation was prepared.
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11: Thanks, just the thanks for inviting us.
13: I think we...
11: We just dropped by to give you the news. I don't believe him.
15: Just the same for the invitation.
5: They're very good friends of yours.
15: Well, I
5: should be getting back to my guest.
15: Oh, please stay. Who has a lot in common? You like to weigh up pretty good if you think that... Yeah, sure. I see it, too. It is kind of funny.
12: Host of the White Sox team of early Indians had a very strenuous day.
18: Arrow again. Ooh.
9: Was we lost today's game.
15: Oh, what? Up my shoe.
13: You hear me? Stand up like a man.
15: Let me take...
13: Nobody's going to touch him but me. I'm not that old. Up your fists or I'll poke you anyway. Dirty coward. You think you can change...
15: Oh!
13: Defend yourself, you big... This is what every man...
15: Wayne, I guess. Well, give it to him.
8: And you didn't even do that, Al.
15: You bet. You looked for a minute like you was gonna faint. I believe I meant the crazy ones is the ones that throws right and bats left.
12: Partner, the adaptation was prepared.
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5: I should be getting back to my
15: guest. Oh, please stay. Who has a lot in common? You like to weigh up pretty good if you think that... Oh, yeah. Yeah, sure. I see it, too. It is kind of funny.
12: Host of the White Sox team of early Indians had a very strenuous day.
18: Arrow again. Ooh.
13: By 9 o'clock tonight.
15: Oh,
13: what? Where are we going?
9: Was we lost today's game?
15: Oh,
1: What? Up my shoe.
13: You hear me? Stand up like a man.
1: Let me
13: take... Nobody's going to touch you but me. I'm not that old. Up your fists or I'll poke you anyway.
1: I...
13: Dirty coward. You think you can change...
1: Oh.
13: Defend yourself, you big... This is what every man...
1: Wayne, I guess. Well, give it to him.
8: And you didn't even do that.
1: You bet. Goes right and bats left.
12: Partner, the adaptation was prepared...
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12: Hey, Ladner, they want to know if you want to... Close to the White Sox team of early... Indians had a very strenuous day... Arrow again.
13: Ooh. By 9 o'clock tonight.
3: Oh,
13: what are we going to... Well, it was we lost today's game.
1: Up my shoe.
13: You hear me? Stand up like a man.
1: Let me take...
13: Nobody's going to touch you but me. I'm not that old. Dirty coward. You think you can change...
1: Oh.
13: Defend yourself, you big... This is what every man...
1: Wayne, I guess. Well, give it to him.
8: And you didn't even do that, Al.
1: You bet. You looked for a minute like you was going to faint. The crazy ones is the ones that throws right and bats left.
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8: Why?
13: Well, boy, was we lost today's game.
1: Oh, what do
13: you hear me? Stand up like a man.
1: Let me
13: drop your fists or I'll poke you anyway. Dirty coward. You think you can change...
1: Oh.
13: Defend yourself, you big...
1: Wayne, I guess. Well, give it to him.
8: And you didn't even do that, Al.
1: You bet. You looked for a minute like you was gonna faint. 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
13: Today's game.
1: Oh, what? 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
13: You hear me? Stand up like a man.
1: Let me take...
13: Nobody's going to touch you but me. I'm not that old. Up your fists or I'll poke you anyway.
1: I...
13: Dirty coward. You think you can change...
1: Oh.
13: Defend yourself, you big... This is what every man...
1: Wayne, I guess. Well, give it to him.
8: And you didn't even do that,
1: You bet. 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
13: I've been holding this back for too long. 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
1: Up my shoe.
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1: Let me...
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11: Is that proper farmhouse cheddar?
12: No, I don't think so.
11: What about that?
12: No. It's quite nice, though.
11: Is it? Do you think I might try a piece? I'll have 2 ounces, please.
13: Jacob's, the cream of cream crackers.
14: 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Then they smash them all to bits. 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

0: Why do you always have to ring when I'm in the middle of something? I'm either in the bathtub or I'm in the oven or... I'm coming, I hear you. You'll make me lose my balance. I'm coming, I said. Oh, they ought to invent a system. Hello? Hello, Mama? No, nothing's the matter. Why should anything be the matter? I'm not angry at you. I'm just angry at the telephone. It always rings when I'm in the middle of something. What? Yes, I remember we're having dinner at Aunt Louise's tonight. Well, if you must know, I was hanging the curtains. Of course, on a stepladder. Oh, Mama, ladders are perfectly safe. I've never fallen off a ladder in my life, and this isn't going to be the first time. Mama, I know there are accidents in bathtubs, but people still take baths, don't they? Say, why don't you stop by on your way over and pick us up, and we can go to Aunt Louise's together? Well, come as soon as you're ready. Yes, Mama, I'll be careful. I'll stand on both feet. Goodbye. Curtain rod, hammer, nails. I'll put them between my teeth. Up we go.
1: The elevator man said I'd find Mrs. Norton in apartment 12C.
0: The elevator man was right. Whatever you're selling, I want it.
1: I've got plenty of nothing. Hey, where are you?
0: Up in the blue skies yonder.
1: What are you doing up there?
0: What do you think I'm doing up there? Frying eggs.
1: Well, fry them on the floor where you belong.
0: As soon as I finish hanging the curtain.
1: Get off of that stepladder this instant. You want to break your neck?
0: Oh, you and Mama, you've got about as much confidence in me as a
1: about 2 weeks old baby. Come on down.
0: Just a minute, David. I think I've got the curtain rod in place.
1: Well, let me do it.
0: I will not. I'm doing beautifully, thank you.
1: All right. Have it your own way.
0: What'd you do all day?
1: Worried that I'd come home and find you hanging curtains.
0: Well, you can stop worrying. I'm just about finished.
1: I warned you.
0: The stepladder moved. I never fell before.
1: You asked for this, so don't come to me for sympathy.
0: I don't want your old sympathy.
1: Well, that's good. I ought to break your neck for this.
0: Maybe I have already. You don't care at all. You just want to gloat. You don't love me, or you wouldn't be just angry, you'd worry.
1: That's why I'm angry, because I love you, you clumsy little fool.
0: It doesn't make sense.
1: That's what you think. Now, come now, darling. Put your head on my shoulder. All is forgiven.
0: I'm sorry I'm clumsy.
1: It's all right now, and I'm not angry at you at all. Now, easy, darling. Tell me, does anything hurt?
0: I don't know. I haven't tried yet. I don't think so.
1: Take a deep breath. Everything's going to be fine.
0: Take this curtain off my head, David.
1: Don't you like looking like a bride?
0: Not in chintz.
1: There we are. Unveiled.
0: I'm all in one piece, I guess. I don't see any of me lying around, do you?
1: Hush. Now, take a deep breath.
0: And with my last breath, I love you.
1: Well, I guess we don't have to call a doctor.
0: No doctor, oh, what a shame.
1: You're just lucky that you're all right. That's all I can say.
0: I don't see how you can be so sure I'm all right. You only asked me about the places I didn't fall on.
1: As long as that's all you fell on.
0: David, now please don't get angry again.
1: Well, I'll try not to.
0: I think we ought to get a new stepladder anyway.
1: Why?
0: I told you this one moved.
1: This is a very intelligent stepladder. We'll keep it. Another stepladder might move in the opposite direction and throw you out of the window.
0: I'm glad I didn't think of that before.
1: Well, you think of it from now on. Maybe you won't act so smart.
0: I told you this one moved. Oh, David, the sunset looks beautiful from the floor.
1: So do you. Come on, get up. Here, take a hold of my hands.
0: I'm getting up. Some of me doesn't want to. Aunt Louisa better have nice soft chairs in her dining room.
1: Aunt Louisa?
0: You forgot we have dinner there tonight.
1: Oh. You'd rather not go to Aunt Louise's tonight.
0: You mean...
1: Exactly.
0: Oh, David, dare we?
1: Well, you just had a nasty fall.
0: And I am getting stiff. My face, even.
1: That
0: yes,
1: settles it.
0: My face.
1: We won't go.
0: But she invited the relatives of her relatives again.
1: It's all the better reason.
0: But the last time we didn't go at the last minute, too.
1: Then she won't be very surprised tonight.
0: What do you think?
1: Well, it's tempting.
0: Of course, I'd rather not go, but no, we've got to.
1: The trouble with you is a conscience.
0: You too. We put it off so many times, we can't do it again. We're going tonight and get it over with.
1: But are you really up to it?
0: I can stand it all right. I wonder if I can sit it, though. My face really feels stiff.
1: Where? Let me see.
0: Just, well, I don't know, around the left side of my face someplace.
1: Come over here by the window. How does it feel?
0: Stiff, I said. I can only smile out of one side. How's it look?
1: It's gotten so dark in here, I can't see. Now, don't move until I turn on the light.
0: Why shouldn't I move?
1: It isn't safe.
0: You sound as if every night you come home to find me crumpled in a heap on the floor.
1: I don't think that doesn't pass my mind.
0: Aren't you even the least little bit sorry for me?
1: No, not the least little bit. It was all your own fault.
0: It was all the fault of that educated stepladder. I was merely trying to get this house looking as if somebody
1: now,
0: had...
1: turn around a little. Let me see your face.
0: David, what's the matter? What are you laughing at? David!
1: If you could see what I...
0: What's so funny about what you see? Oh, David, stop it.
1: Look in the mirror. Just look at yourself.
0: So I got a smudge on my face. I'll wash it off.
1: No, you won't wash this off.
0: I won't?
1: No, not for a few days you won't.
0: David, my eye's closing. David, are you laughing at my eye?
1: I'm laughing at your eye.
0: Get out of my way and let me look in this mirror.
1: Well, how do you like yourself, Mrs. Naughton?
0: It's all red and black.
1: Don't forget the blue.
0: And all puffed up. David, I'm a mess.
1: It's a mouse.
0: A mouse? David, where?
1: Right there in the mirror.
0: I didn't see any mouse. Oh, the mouse was downstairs in the other apartment. And don't change the subject. I'm not sensitive.
1: This mouse is up here on your left eye.
0: Honestly, you'd think you'd fallen on your head instead of me.
1: A mouse is a shiner, darling, and a shiner is a black eye, and a black eye is your left eye.
0: Oh. I wonder how I got my mouse.
1: If I remember correctly, about 5 minutes ago, you fell off
0: of... that curtain rod, it hit me. Honestly, nothing is safe around this place.
1: Nothing is right.
0: What'll we do?
1: Have you got a steak in the icebox?
0: A brand new steak? I wouldn't dream of wasting a steak on my eye.
1: It's the only thing, darling.
0: Really helps?
1: Works wonders. Fix you up in no time.
0: Well, thank goodness we haven't got a steak. How about hamburgers?
1: The hamburgers is all right.
0: We haven't got any hamburger either.
1: Then we'll get you a patch. You'll look lovely in a patch and a tin cup.
0: It's not funny to laugh at other people's misfortunes.
1: I'm not laughing. I'm very serious.
0: David, what'll we tell Aunt Louisa?
1: We'll tell her we're so sorry, but Claudia has a mouse on her eye.
0: If we mention it at all, we will call it a shiner. Aunt Louisa hates mice. I guess it's her asthma.
1: That's cats.
0: Oh.
1: Now, let's get one thing clear. I'm not going to walk on the street with you looking like that.
0: I wouldn't dream of asking you.
1: You'll walk 10 paces behind me and act as if we'd never met.
0: Coward.
1: I'm not going to have every woman that passes on the street thinking that I beat my wife.
0: They'll know we're together.
1: How?
0: We just look together. And it'd be worse if we looked together with me 10 paces behind.
1: I hope you realize you're going around like that, looking that way for a day or two.
0: No.
1: I have just one suggestion.
0: What?
1: I could put a mouse on your other eye, and then you'd look tired.
0: Sorry, I can't oblige you, big bully. I'll just have to go around looking tired with one eye. And we'll let Aunt Louisa think I'm one of those people who sleep with one eye open. That must be Mama. What'll she say?
1: She'll probably give me the old Ned for not watching you more closely.
0: David, turn out the light before you open the door.
1: No use, darling. She'll have to know sooner or later.
0: I'd rather have it later.
2: Hello, David. You're not dressed yet.
1: I was just about to. We were held up a bit. Hello, Mother. Come on in.
2: Claudia, you better hurry. Aunt Louisa doesn't like to be kept waiting.
0: Hello, Mama. It'll only take us a minute.
2: Good heavens, what's been going on in here?
1: No, not a thing. Why?
2: Curtains all over the floor. The stepladder on its side. I thought you were hanging them.
0: I was. Goodbye.
2: Where are you going?
0: To get dressed, of course.
1: Goodbye.
0: Goodbye. Claudia. David, aren't you coming?
2: What's the matter with you?
0: With me?
2: You're acting very strangely, skulking off as if you were guilty of something.
0: Am I skulking, David?
1: Don't you pick on my wife, Mrs. Brown.
0: My hero, thank you.
1: Da-da-dam.
2: Claudia, why are you standing sidewise?
1: She's got a slight list to the starboard, Mother. And the wind is west by southeast.
0: So I have to stand sideways or I'll sink.
2: I ought to have you two committed. Come here. Let me look at you. You look a little pale.
0: David... Do I look pale?
1: No, anything but. You look very colorful to me.
0: See, Mama? Goodbye again.
1: Goodbye, goodbye.
2: All right, I'll come over to you, Claudia. I've seen enough of that side of your face. Turn around. Let me see the other one.
0: Why, Mama, don't you like this side of my face?
1: It's her best profile, Mother.
2: Very well, if you won't turn round, I'll walk around you.
1: Steel yourself. Darling, You might as well show her.
2: Claudia, your eye.
3: It's just a little mouse, Mama.
2: It's a black eye. Claudia, what happened?
3: David, you tell her.
1: I beat the living daylights out of her.
2: Stop fooling.
3: That's right. He struck me with his bare fist.
1: I am a cad.
3: Mama, don't you believe him?
2: I do not. Poor David. Where did she hit you?
3: Now, that's a nice maternal reaction.
1: Your mother knows I wouldn't strike you first.
3: Why? Because you're a man?
2: Exactly.
1: Thank you, Mother.
2: Now, stop joking and tell me. Does it hurt very much?
3: It's excruciatingly painful. Thank you for asking, Mama. I'm glad to see David. Somebody cares.
2: How did you do it?
3: He told you. David struck me.
1: How do you think she did it? She climbed up that stepladder to hang some curtains, and the ladder moved.
3: Tattletale, tattletale.
2: Oh, Claudia, you might have hurt yourself badly. And I warned you.
3: Now you sound just like David.
2: But I don't understand how you could fall off a stepladder and get a... What's that you called it?
1: That? You call that a mouse, Mama.
3: You call that a shiner. It was the curtain rod, Mama. It fell on me.
2: All I can say is you're lucky it didn't put your eye out.
3: Honestly, you two, you're always looking for black clouds.
1: To match your eye, of course.
3: No, to go with my silver lining. Personally, I think it's elegant.
2: Aunt Louisa won't think it's so elegant. What'll you tell her, that you walked into a door?
1: Claudia doesn't walk into doors. They walk into her.
3: I will not tell her that. She wouldn't believe it.
2: She won't believe the truth, either. Why don't you put some ice on it?
3: That's an idea.
1: Stay here, dear. I'll get it.
3: Don't bother. We haven't got any ice.
1: We haven't?
3: Not a cube.
1: Why not?
3: We were going out to dinner, so I defrosted the icebox.
1: You're always defrosting.
3: I like defrosting, don't you?
1: Love it. But now there's nothing but water in the ice trays.
3: Well, you always take a little water in your water, don't you?
1: Always, but it makes it so cool.
3: Which, the water or the water?
1: The water, of course.
3: Oh, of course, of course.
2: Oh, will you get dressed, the two of you? We'll get some ice at Aunt Louisa's.
1: Well, while we're dressing, we'll cook up a story for our mother.
3: We don't have to. I know exactly what I'm going to say.
2: This will be good, David. What will you say?
3: I'm not going to say anything.
2: I'll believe that when I don't hear it.
1: That will explain everything beautifully.
3: I won't have to say anything.
1: No?
3: Because I'm going to stare at David reproachfully with my one eye open and let her draw her own conclusions.
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2: Good afternoon, ladies and gentlemen. 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Next week, you'll hear Leslie Howard and Rita Johnson. And in future weeks, Myrna Loy, James Stewart, Andrea Leeds, and others. Today, we're proud to again present lovely Ida Lupino in the concluding episode of the Red Book magazine story Challenge for Three by David Garth, adapted for our Silver Theater by True Boardman. Again, it's my privilege to play Jack Pemberton opposite Miss Lupino's Elaine Carsden. John Connie, will you raise the curtain for us?
3: Of course, Conrad. And now, lights are being dimmed, and the silver curtain is rising on today's concluding chapter of Challenge for Three. Several weeks have passed since the death of Nathaniel Carsden, pioneer copper magnate. And in the library of the Carsden home, Elaine, his granddaughter, sits, surrounded by relatives and trusted servants, listening as Jack Pemberton, young attorney and college professor, finishes reading old Nathaniel's will.
2: The country estate, the sum of $3,000. To Arthur Gerald, my personal valet and butler, the sum of $10,000. And to any and all servants not herein mentioned who have served me for a period exceeding 6 months, the sum of $1,000 each. That's all perfectly clear to everyone?
4: Perfectly, Mr. Pemberton, perfectly. I'm sure that we all agree that dear Nathaniel provided handsomely, not only for those of us related to him by blood, but for those who have served him faithfully as well.
5: That's right, Mr. Pemberton. And I know I speak for all the servants when I say we're grateful.
2: Elaine, there's nothing you wish to question. I mean, it's all perfectly satisfactory to you so far?
5: Of course, Jack. Go ahead.
2: Right. All of the above bequests having been made, the...
6: Miss Elaine, forgive me, miss, but it's most urgent.
5: Yes, Gerald.
6: It's that Mr. Norroy again. I told him I couldn't disturb you now, but he said to tell you that he wouldn't come again. You would know what that means, miss.
5: But I... All right, Gerald, I can wait. I'll see him when this is over.
6: Goodness.
2: Elaine, there's nothing wrong?
5: No, of course not. I'm so sorry, Jack. Please go ahead.
2: All right. All of the above bequests having been made, the remainder of my holdings are to be converted into cash and held in trust for my beloved granddaughter, Elaine Natalie Carsden. She is not, however, to inherit the bulk of said fund for 10 years from the day of my death, nor may she in any way borrow against said fund. And in the meantime, she shall receive only the sum of exactly $100 per month from my estate.
4: Why, Elaine, that's absurd. $100 a month.
5: Please, Aunt Elvia, let Mr. Pemberton finish. Go on, Jack.
2: Well, Elaine, perhaps you'd better read the rest of it yourself.
5: Why? All right, Jack. Furthermore, this provision has not been made without due and careful thought. It was the will of a higher power than ours that mine should be the duty of raising my granddaughter to womanhood. And I see now as I make this my last testament that I have partly failed in my duty. I failed in that I love her so much, I never gave her a chance to achieve a true and deep understanding of life. Thus, this provision in my will, the only thing I can leave to Elaine that should, if she's a true Carlton, bring her the happiness I desire for her. And I'm betting on it. I want her to remember that. Well, that's all of it.
4: Wait.

0: say it's absurd.
1: No, Elliot.
0: Don't interrupt me. Say it's absurd. What is this 10-year nonsense, Mr. Pemberton? Nathaniel never mentioned it to me.
2: Well, that's quite understandable. He just decided on that clause a short time before his death, Miss Carson.
0: I say Elaine should fight, and all the rest of us should back her up. Well, I won't. I won't contest a word of that will. I knew that Tugan had put this in the will. He told me so. He also told me why. Now, would you mind going now, all of you?
3: Oh, now, Elaine, you're just upset, not thinking clearly. After all, there are times when I haven't exactly approved of your carryings on myself. Carrying all over the place, getting your name in the papers. But when it comes to letting $10 million sit in the bank while you live on $100 a month... Well,
0: now, please, Aunt Elvira, it's all right. You see, Tugan was convinced that I wasn't a real Carlton. He thought this might make me one. Perhaps he was right. Anyway, I'm going to try and find out.
3: Well, all I can say is that you insist on being foolish and sentimental. I suppose it's your own funeral. Come, Marvin.
1: Yeah? Oh, yes, dear. I'm sorry, Elaine.
0: It's all right, Uncle Marvin. Goodbye.
1: Goodbye, dear.
2: Elaine.
0: Yes, Jack.
2: You were pretty swell about all this.
0: Was I?
2: I'm proud of you.
0: I'm glad.
2: Elaine, what's wrong? Why not tell me? These last few weeks, of course, I know you've been upset about Tugan, but there's been more than that. Something I can't quite figure out. What is it, Elaine? You know I'd like to help you.
0: That commission or whatever it is, Jack, for the government. Leaves soon now, doesn't it? For Paris, I mean.
2: Yes, the end of the week, but that...
0: It's going to be so swell for you, I'm sure of it.
2: Elaine, why don't you answer my question?
4: Your pardon, Miss Elaine, but Mr. Norroy, you haven't forgotten.
0: No, of course not, Gerald. Jack, would you mind going along now? I have an appointment.
2: Norroy. I've heard that name before. Who is he?
0: You don't know him. Go on, Jack, please.
2: This fellow has something to do with whatever it is that's been upsetting you, hasn't he?
0: Now, please, Jack, you've got to keep out of this. Take my word for it.
2: But, Elaine, I...
0: You're executor of the Carlton estate, but you're not running my personal affairs, and I want to see Mr. Norroy alone.
2: All right. Of course. Goodbye, Elaine.
0: Goodbye, Jack. Gerald, tell the gentleman I'll see him now. Come in.
5: Thank you. Well, I'm glad you finally decided to see me, Miss Carlton.
0: Didn't leave me very much choice. Well?
5: Well, first of all, about your grandfather, naturally,
0: Would you be good enough to leave Mr. Carlton out of this?
5: Oh, I'm sorry. I only wanted you to understand that even in my business, we have sensibilities. We were more than willing to drop the matter of the medallion for a while until...
0: Until now. Yes, I understand. And now you've come to remind me that you can prove I smuggled the Yuan medallion into this country. And that to keep you from telling the Customs Department about it, I must either help you smuggle the Allardyce necklace in from England or pay you $50,000.
5: Well, you seem to have all the facts pretty well marshaled. It's good of you to make it so easy for me.
0: I make it still easier. I'm not going to do either one, Mr. Norroy.
5: Oh, I see. Oh, it's too bad.
0: What you really want from me is money. Well, it so happens I haven't any. $100 a month for 10 years, that's my entire income, according to the terms of my grandfather's will. And I can't borrow against the estate in advance.
5: Really? Well, it would seem now that you no longer have an alternative.
0: If you mean by that I'm going to work with you and your friend Mr. Turgot, help you to smuggle in that necklace,
5: you're wrong. That's exactly what I mean.
0: Well, I'm not. I smuggle things into this country, yes. That Yuan medallion, for instance. But I did it for fun to see if I could get away with it.
5: Really? Well, my witnesses don't look at it that way. They think that what they saw was the working out of a definite plan. A plan between you and your friend Jack Pemberton.
0: You know that's not true.
5: No? Heiress returns from Europe. Young college professor meets her on dock before she's undergone customs inspection. She slips valuable medallion into his pocket. And he doesn't know? I'm afraid it makes me laugh, Miss Cousin. Just as it would make a jury laugh.
0: Yes, but don't you see, if you involve Jack in this...
5: They'd probably ask him to resign from that international commission he's been appointed to. I know. That would be unfortunate.
0: Mr. Norroy, please. Find someone else to help you on this necklace job. I can't do it. There's a lot of reasons I wouldn't expect you to understand. Please.
5: I'm sorry, Miss Cousin. I'd like to be agreeable, but there's no one else we could find with either your intelligence or your social connections. And in a case like this, both are invaluable. I'll run along now, but about 4 tomorrow afternoon, I'll be calling on the chief customs inspector with an interesting story about the Yuan medallion. That is, unless in the meantime you make up your mind to stop me. Goodbye, Miss Carlton. I hope it isn't too long before I see you again. You know where to reach me.
0: Well, Grandfather, you seem to have managed to leave a girl pretty much on the spot. So you were betting on me. That's swell. That's wonderful.
2: Elaine.
0: Jack, you didn't go.
2: Well, that fellow here and you feeling about him as I know you do? Of course I didn't go. Elaine, will you listen to me?
0: Jack, don't ask me any questions, but do you really want to help me?
2: Do you have to ask that?
0: Is your car here?
2: Of course, outside.
0: Let's get in it and ride. I don't care where. It's just that I've got to think something through. Now, I remember Tugan said once he could always think at least twice as clear with the wind in his face. I'm going to find out if he was right.

0: You know, I've always been pretty sold on this view from up here. Especially this time of year.
1: Mm-hmm, it's lovely.
0: Well?
1: Hmm?
0: How about it? Was Two Gun right? Is whatever it was all cleared up now?
1: Oh, I don't know, Jack.
0: Because if it isn't, I think I know a pretty good solution.
1: Do you?
0: Elaine, darling, I know it's pretty soon to speak of this, but somehow I don't think Two Gun would mind. And, well, as I told you once before, this commission appointment of mine rather makes a difference. I do wish you'd marry me and come to Paris with me, Elaine. Well, you need more wind in your face to think of an answer to that one?
1: Oh, Jack, I don't know. I haven't been thinking about us somehow.
0: Of course, I haven't forgotten what you said about wanting the man you marry to be a knight in shining armor, but, well, I had an idea that maybe my turning diplomat might make me eligible.
1: Maybe it will later on. You know, you've been the rock of Gibraltar these last few weeks.
0: But not now, eh?
1: Not now?
0: Now, when there's something really worrying you, you won't let me help.
1: Well, it's just that there's nothing you can do, Jack.
0: I could do a swell job of trying.
1: But, well, look. Do you remember what Two Gun said about wanting me to be a real Carlton?
0: Yes.
1: Well, a real Carlton, what he meant by that, you couldn't become a criminal, could you? I mean, just go out and intentionally break the law.
0: Of course not.
1: But on the other hand, that same real Carlton wouldn't mess up somebody else's life. Somebody that was fond of them. In love with them, even, would she?
0: No, I don't suppose she'd do that, either.
1: So you see, that's it. That's why you can't help, Jack.
0: Elaine, please, will you stop talking in circles and tell me what this is all about? What has that fellow Norroy to do with it? Why is it a case of honesty against loyalty? Loyalty to whom?
1: That's it, Jack. Honesty against loyalty. That's what I have to decide. Well, I think I have decided.
0: Elaine.
1: You can stop that now. I think I know what I'm going to do. It still comes a long way from being Two Gun's idea of a Carlton. I'll bet if he'd ever been on the same kind of a spot, he'd have made the same decision. Anyway, Two Gun.

0: 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Once again, the lights are being dimmed, and the silver curtain is rising on the concluding act of Challenge for Three, starring Ida Lupino and Conrad Nagel. It is early the following morning at the Carsden home. Gerald, the butler, is in a heated argument with Connie Dawson, formerly a burlesque dancer, but more recently Jack Pemberton's secretary. At the moment, Connie is decidedly vehement.
1: O'clock in the morning. I'm here to see Elaine Carlson, and I'm going to see her now.
2: But my dear young lady.
1: And I'm not your dear young lady. Look,
2: but Miss Carlson is asleep.
1: I tell you that doesn't matter. This is important enough.
3: Gerald, what's wrong out here? Oh, Miss Dawson.
1: Asleep, is she? I'll say she ain't. Isn't. And I'll bet she ain't been asleep all night any more than Jack then.
3: What are you talking about? Where is Jack?
1: I don't know. But the last I saw of him last night, he was just about that. Worrying about you. That's why I'm here.
3: You may go, Gerald.
2: Yes.
1: After he left you last night, Jack came to the office. He's got a lot of important work he's supposed to do. But does he do it? He does not. He goes on for hours about you being in some kind of trouble. And all I can get out of him is junk about honesty versus loyalty and being a true Carsden. Whatever that means.
3: Connie, look, I appreciate you being interested,
1: now
3: but
1: listen, listen. That time I was up in night court because the show I was in got pinched. And I couldn't pay my fine. You helped me out, didn't you? You got me off and then sent me up to Jack's place and told him to take care of me. You thought it was funny for a college professor in a small town to have a burlesque dancer on his hands. But gag or not to you, it worked out okay for little me, see? You helped me out, so now I'm paying off by helping you.
3: That's more than generous of you, Connie, but there's nothing you can do.
1: Oh, it's unfair. What's Norroy got to do with this?
3: Norroy? Well, how did you know he was...
1: It's the one thing Jack said last night that made any sense. That he thought a guy named Norroy was mixed up in what's worrying you. Well, is he?
3: Suppose he is, Connie.
1: Listen, in case you don't remember, my name used to be Cherie DeVault. 8 years I worked in burlesque joints and nightclubs. I know a bunch of people and places that are another world to you. And one of the people I know was Norroy. Now come clean with me. Man to man.
3: All right, Connie. But Jack mustn't know this.
1: Okay. I'm a walking clam. Phew.
3: Well, when I came back from Europe last month, I brought a jade medallion with me. And I smuggled it through customs by slipping it into Jack's pocket when he met me at the dock.
1: That was smart.
3: Go on. Well, this man Norroy and some friends of his saw me do it. Now they threatened to turn the case over to customs.
1: Well, let them. They can't prove it.
3: But they can. You see, I sold the medallion because I was short of money. Norroy bought it.
1: Gosh. But why keep all this from Jack?
3: Well, because this new appointment of his means everything to him. I don't want him to lose it.
1: Lose it? But I don't...
3: Remember, I put the medallion in Jack's pocket. Norroy and his friends say they'll testify that Jack and I were working together.
1: I get it. You see, you did fix up a pretty mess of fish. Well, what are you going to do?
3: There's only one thing I can do. No, I want you to work for him. To bring in a certain necklace from England, the Allardyce, it's called. He swears that if I do that, he'll give me back the jade medallion and forget the whole business. I'm going to do it.
1: Are you crazy? You mean, you believe that guy, Norroy?
3: Well, what else can I do and keep Jack out of it?
1: Hey, wait a minute. You're awful concerned about Jack all of a sudden.
3: Well, maybe I am.
1: So it's like that, huh? Well, I guess the last on me.
3: What do you mean, Connie?
1: Nothing. Just making sounds. Oh, but let's figure this out. You know where Norroy lives?
3: Yes. Well, there's probably about 6 warrants out for the guy under about 8 different aliases. But tipping off the law to him still wouldn't get you in the clear. As long as he has that medallion.
1: Wait a minute.
3: What?
1: That medallion. That's all they got on you. I mean, without that, they couldn't prove nothing. Anything.
3: But the point is, they do have.
1: Here's the answer.
3: What?
1: How much nerve have you got?
3: Well, I guess I've got my share.
1: That's what it'll take. Now, look, here's the thing for you to do. Listen, you go with these guys, see? And tell them it's okay. Tell them you decided to work with them just as they want. But all the time, you're just waiting for a chance to get your hands on that medallion. It might take a day or it might take a month. But if you play your cards right, sooner or later, the chance will come. And once you've got the medallion away from him, you're in the clear. And Jack, too. They can't do a thing.
4: Now, don't try to lie to me, Connie. I talked to the butler on the phone, and he said that you'd come there at 7 o'clock this morning and insisted on seeing Elaine.
1: Well, what if I did? She did me a favor once. Why shouldn't I help her out?
4: You help her out?
1: Yes, me. This is once where my kind of education is better than yours, Professor.
4: Now, look, Connie Dawson, you're going to tell me the truth. Have you any idea what it means to be in love with somebody?
1: Yeah. Yeah, I guess I've got an idea.
4: Well, in case it's news to you, I'm in love with Elaine Carson. And if she's in some kind of trouble, I'm going to be the one to get her out of it.
1: Yeah, but... Well, listen. Which is more important to you? Her or that new job of yours?
4: That's a crazy question. Elaine, of course.
1: Yeah, I was afraid of that. Okay, Jackie boy. I'll tell you where she is and why. And then keep my fingers crossed when it all comes out straight. Anyway, it'll give you your chance to be that guy in shining armor. Worse luck.
4: Connie, will you please tell me what you...
1: Okay, it's like this. Elaine is going this morning to the place up on 73rd Street where the fellow Norroy and his partner Turgot have their headquarters. You see, Norroy and Turgot...
5: Who did you say?
6: That Carson gal. She's been waiting inside for about an hour. Said she was sure you and Norroy was expecting her.
5: Yeah? Swell. Norroy knows she's here?
6: No, he ain't been around yet.
5: Okay.
3: Mr. Turgot, I began to wonder if you weren't coming.
5: Sure, I am. Sorry to keep you waiting. So you decided to see things our way, did you?
3: Well, you see, my grandfather cut me off with an income of $100 a month.
5: No. Well, if that ain't a raw deal.
3: That's exactly the way I feel. Which is one reason I was more than ready to work with you and Mr. Norroy. You said something about a three-way split.
5: Yeah? Well, him and me hadn't talked about that part of it.
3: You know, when I first realized you and Mr. Norroy knew about that Jade, but that Italian job I tried to do, I was pretty upset about it. Now I'm glad things worked out just the way they have.
5: Yeah, this little piece of green stuff has come in handy for all of us.
3: Oh, you have it here? Well, then maybe it won't be necessary to wait for Mr. Norroy.
5: Wait for him?
3: Surely he phoned you about it. You see, when we agreed to work together, I told him about some friends of mine that I thought might buy that medallion. At a good price, too.
5: Who are they?
3: Some people named Kendall.
5: Yeah?
3: Only they're leaving for South America tonight. But I thought you knew. Oh, of course, we can wait for Mr. Norroy if you prefer, but it would be smarter for me to take the medallion and go right over there. And one of you could meet me afterwards and
5: now
3: I could...
5: Now, look, you don't really think I'm going to give you this trinket and just let you walk out of here with it, do you?
3: Why not? Oh, surely you don't think I'd have come here alone unless I really intended to work with you. But of course I can understand your suspicion. Suppose we both go then. My only concern is that we see the Kendalls before they leave.
5: Well, okay. We do it that way then, but I keep the medallion till we get there.
3: Of course. You can wait in the car while I take it into them. Let's be on our way.
5: Sure. I'll just grab my coat and we'll... Oh, Nora, you got here just in time. Well, Miss Carson, I'm delighted.
3: I'll wait downstairs.
5: What's the rush?
3: I can wait in the car.
5: Wait for who?
3: Let me pass.
5: It's okay, Nora, it's okay. Miss Carson and me was just going to ride over to see these friends of hers she told you about, you know, on a medallion deal.
7: What friends? And what deal?
5: What do you mean, what she told you? Oh. So that's what the score is.
7: Better sit down, Miss Carlton.
3: No, thanks.
5: Some friends would buy the medallion, and you take it to them and meet one of us afterward,
7: huh? Let me handle it, sir.
5: No, you've been handling it long enough. I'll start taking over now. Listen, Miss Elaine Carson.
3: Let go of my arm.
5: You can't get that medallion alone, so you're going to take me along with it. Where? What was the rest of it?
3: Well, I hadn't figured that far ahead.
5: I'll say you hadn't, and there's some other things you hadn't figured on.
7: Take it easy, sir.
5: Shut up, Nora. I'm going to...
7: Watch it.
4: Well? Well, pardon me, but is this... Hello, Elaine.
2: The professor.
7: Come in. Come in, Mr. Pemberton.
3: Jack, you shouldn't have come here.
5: How'd you get inside?
4: Well, there was no one to stop me, so I just walked in.
5: Huh? Where's that?
7: Hold it, Turgot. Who came with you, Mr. Pemberton?
4: With me? Why, naturally, under the circumstances, I came alone.
7: Eh? Well, I don't like the look of this. We're getting out of here now, and we're taking you two along with us.
4: Getting out of here? But didn't Elaine tell you what we decided?
3: Jack.
7: What you decided?
4: Yes, you see, Elaine and I talked this over last night, and, well, we found the one sensible solution to the whole business.
3: Jack, listen to
7: me. Never mind. Let him finish.
4: It's really quite an ingenious plan. Of course, I can understand Elaine's trying to back out of the whole thing. She's objected from the first to involving me any deeper in all this. But you see, I've tried to tell her...
7: Whatever your point is, Tim, can get down to it. This isn't a classroom, you know.
3: Jack, why didn't you stay out of this?
5: Hey, forget all this. Let's get out of here.
4: But wait, Mr. Turgot.
5: Huh?
4: You want that necklace. What is it? The Allardyce. But let me ask you, who would have a better chance of bringing it in than a member of an international commission?
3: Jack.
7: Huh? And why should you bring it in?
4: Why? Well, I'll be frank. I happen to be very fond of Miss Carson, and I'd like to get her out of this. So if you give us your word that you'll turn the Yuan medallion over to her in return for the Allardyce necklace, I'll bring it back from England. Is it a bargain?
7: A very smooth one, Pemberton. And how can we know you'll follow through on it?
4: Well, what choice have I? As long as you have the medallion, it's a threat to Miss Carson and to myself.
5: Hey, listen, Nora, are we going
4: to... Now, wait a minute. You both have to admit that I'm the only one here who isn't already under suspicion. And I seem to remember an old legal quotation which goes, Semper Fidelis Caveat Emptor.
5: Huh? Hey, never mind the fancy talk, Professor. We can do with less of that than...
4: Target! Target, listen! So there was no one to stop you outside, huh?
5: Al! Al! Hey, Clark!
8: Yeah?
5: So you have to talk slow, do you, Professor?
8: Yeah, but not now.
5: Get Norroy! Norroy! Hey, Norroy! Help me, will you?
8: The door. Close it.
4: Oh, no, you don't. Get back there. Now, Turgot, get away from me. You fool, I can get a shot at him.
5: Hey, Nora, look out. The girl. She got...
3: Oh, Jack, quick, grab the gun.
4: All right, now, you two. Get back against that wall. Come on. Open the outside door, Elaine.
1: Jack!
5: All right, break this up in here. Well, I guess it is broken up.
1: Jack, are you all right?
4: Yes, Connie. Except I'm about to talk to death. 5 minutes more and I'd run out of lecture. I thought you'd never get him here.
5: These are the men, are they, Mr. Pemberton?
4: Yes, and that other one out there in the hall.
5: All right, take him out, Thompson. You heard him, you two.
7: I suppose you think the sense of the matter, Miss Carlton?
4: She knows it does, Norroy. Or she will when I tell her. You see, the customs inspector knows all about the Yuan medallion. But he's sure his department can afford to be lenient with the people who helped the authorities find you and Mr. Turgot. We'll pay the duty on it, and that will be the end of the matter.
5: All right, come on, move along. The inspector said you and the lady would be down to headquarters to straighten this out.
4: Yes, that's right. You can go ahead.
5: Okay.
1: Well, I would say the Marines had landed and had the situation well in hand.
4: The Army, Navy, and Marines.
1: Yeah. Well, I guess it's time for the Marines to be moving along and leaving the Army and Navy to fight it out.
4: Thanks, Connie. I'd never have found you, Elaine, if it hadn't been for her.
3: Yes, Connie, it was awfully swell of you.
1: Swell? Oh, it was dumb. But I always had a weakness that way. So long, you two.
4: So long, Connie.
1: What'd you call me?
4: Connie?
1: Nick. Cherie. Cherie DeVault. Connie Dawson did a fade-out when you stopped needing a secretary, and she is... pardon me. She ain't coming back.
3: Oh, Jack. Yeah. Jack, you're...
4: Elaine, you were crazy to come here. Do you know that?
3: What about you?
4: Well, isn't there an old saying about fools rushing in where angels don't fear to tread?
3: That's all backwards. So's the whole business. You, darling, in that fight, you weren't a conservative college professor. You were... Jack, you were that knight in shining armor.
4: Well, anyway, that was the idea.

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1: Thank you, John Carty. Well, Ida, after being behind the scenes all these weeks, I can't begin to tell you how grand it's been working with you in a dramatic role. You know, you were swell.
2: Oh, that's sweet of you, Conrad. I have a TL for you, too. I got a big thrill out of being Elaine Carlton to your Jack Pemberton these last 2 weeks.
1: Well, thanks.
2: Oh, but that isn't all. I not only like the play and like working with you, but I've become so enamored with Silver Theater's products, First Love and International Sterling, that I'm going to put one of my Christmas checks to work getting some of each for my home.
1: Good. Well, that really is a TL. Now, tell us about that new picture you've been so busy on, Ida.
2: Oh, yes, yes. Well, as a matter of fact, I've just completed two pretzels and Mrs. Porter's stuff at Columbia. It was awfully nice.
1: Well, I hear that's quite a picture.
2: Yes, I must admit that Porter's Mayor Ralph's was pretty good in the rushes, Conrad.
1: Well, that's fine. Ladies and gentlemen, Ida Lupino will soon be seen in the Columbia picture.
2: First thing on the last note from the Snurg of the same name.
1: Well, I give up. What's the double talk for, Ida?
2: Tell you the truth, Conrad, the title hasn't been decided on yet.
1: Oh.
2: So I'm afraid you'll just have to say that I'll soon be seen in a new Columbia picture.
1: Well, thank you, Ida Lupino. We'll be looking for it. And I hope you'll be back with us soon on the Silver Theater.
2: I hope so, too.
0: Tune in next week for another Silver Theater performance starring Leslie Howard with Rita Johnson in an original story by True Boardman, A Study in Triangles. There'll be the music of Felix Mills, of course, and Conrad Nagel will direct. And now, before we leave you, on behalf of our sponsors, International Sterling Silver and 1847 Rogers Brothers Silver Plate, we'd like to wish all of our friends, both old and new, a happy and prosperous 1939. This is John Carty speaking.
2: Oh, Mr. Carty.
0: Yes?
2: Would you mind if I started 1939 by doing something on the radio that I've never done before?
0: Well, I guess not. What is it, Miss Lupino?
2: I'd like to be the one to say, this is the Columbia Broadcasting System.

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0: This is the tale of another Christmas, a Christmas 30 years ago. It is 1918 and the Great War is over. War-weary men are at last getting leave. Leave areas have been established in various parts of France, and men are en route from their stations to these areas, there to rest and refresh themselves for a brief period. It is Christmas Eve in the railway station at Villefranche. The crowd is dense, and compartments on the train are scarce. A young British officer hurries along the platform, looking desperately for an empty seat.
1: On peut manquer à ce compartment-là, monsieur.
2: I beg your pardon. You mean I can get into that one? I can get into that compartment?
1: Oui, monsieur.
2: Oh, but there's somebody in it now. The trains are full.
1: Eh bien, monsieur, montez, vite.
2: Montez. Oh, thank you very much, I will.
1: Honor, monsieur.
2: Pas bad. Oh, yes, a Merry Christmas to you, too. Excusez moi, I mean, I'd like to. Venny's in here, if it's all right with you. Venny. No, I can't talk the ruddy language.
3: It is not necessary to speak the ruddy language, monsieur, since I speak yours after a fashion.
2: Oh, well, the station master said you wouldn't mind if I stowed myself in here.
3: Well, I should be delighted. Let me help you with your baggage.
2: Oh, that's all right. I'll just sling it up on the rack. There we go. And shut the door. There. Oh, there's a bit of all right. So clean, too. I've never seen such a clean train in France.
3: They probably scrubbed it out for Christmas. I am Captain Esme Rochefort de Gascoigne of the 212th Regiment Artillery, GPF.
2: Oh, I'm Lieutenant Horace Bennington of the Australian Light Horse. Are you going on leave, Captain?
3: Yes. I'm not sure where yet, mais c'est la guerre. One never knows where he goes in this war.
2: That's too right. It's very good of you to share your compartment.
3: Oh, I'm only too glad. It's been rather a lonely journey so far. I'm delighted I've someone to talk to.
2: Well, first-class compartments aren't too easy to get hold of either. Yeah, it's a bit cushy, this, isn't it?
3: Yeah, not too bad, indeed. You'll pardon me, I know, but I am a bit curious to know how an Australian officer should find his way to Villefranche.
2: As a matter of fact, I don't quite know myself, Captain. Gascon, is it?
3: Yes. And your name is Ballantine. I must remember.
2: Rather. Well, I was at Gallipoli with the 3rd Artillery Division and got a bit of a crack in the head, you know. First thing I knew, I found myself transferred to a village a few miles east of here. Nothing but Americans in it.
3: Ah, the Americans. They're good soldiers, eh?
2: Oh, yes, the splendid.
3: And now you find yourself bound for leave on Christmas Eve.
2: Quite old. And jolly glad of it, too.
3: Where are you going, do you know?
2: No report to the RT or ailed man, that's all I know.
3: You have the same difficulties in your army, I see. One never knows where one goes. You are a long way from home, my friend.
2: Yes, that's right. Ruddy long way. Half around the world, you know.
3: And you have come to fight for France. I salute you, monsieur.
2: Oh, it's been fun.
3: Oui. Now it is over. And our young men lie dead under the stars out there.
2: Now, wait a minute. We lost a few, too.
3: Our young men, monsieur. French and British and Australian and American. Hello, one cannot make the omelette without breaking the eggs.
2: That's right. And a ruddy lot of good eggs, too, Glenn Gascon.
3: Oui.
2: Ah, I wish the blasted train would start.
3: It's always a mystery how they control these trains. Particularly when one wishes to go somewhere in a hurry.
2: Hey, there's a chap in American uniform out there looking for a place.
3: I say, sir. Perhaps we could invite him in here, if you do not mind.
2: Why not, if it's all right with you?
3: Why, he's a comrade. There is little room on the train.
2: Now you are. Oh, Yank. Yank. Yank, sir. This way, Yank.
3: He comes?
2: Yeah. Oh. Start me pink now. The pilot's back. And an officer, too.
3: Ah, so? I've heard that the Americans have 2 divisions of Negroes. They have many officers who are, as the Americans say, colored also. I've never seen one.
2: All right, this way, Yank. You don't mind if I ask him in, do you?
3: My dear Ballantine, why should one mind? Is he not a man and an ally and an officer? Do we dislike one another because I am French and you Australian?
2: Good man. After all, what the devil difference does it make what color a chap's skin is, eh? Oh, yes, there's room here.
4: My lovely lieutenant.
2: Well, there's not much room anywhere else, lady. Come on in. We've got room for one.
4: Thank you. afraid I was going to be left behind.
2: My name is Valentine, Lieutenant of Australian Night Horse.
4: Well, I'm Captain Melvin of the 370th American Infantry.
2: The largest, Captain. And this is Captain... Oh, dear, you'll have to help a chap out here.
3: I am Captain Esme Rochefort de Gascoigne of the French artillery, Captain. Welcome.
4: Oh, gentlemen, I thank you.
2: Here, give me your musette. I'll shove it up on the rack.
4: Oh, thank you, Lieutenant. Feels good to get that thing off my shoulder.
3: Sit down, Captain Melvin.
4: Oh, thank you. I've been standing around there all day long on one foot and then on the other, waiting. Finally, when the train did pull in, I thought I was still going to stand there. Did you take me in?
3: We are delighted, sir.
2: Oh, righto.
4: You're Australian, eh, Lieutenant?
2: That's right, from Adelaide. But I've lived in England for years. Where are you from, Captain Melvin?
4: I'm from Chicago.
2: Oh, and you, Captain Gascoigne?
3: My home is in Bayonne, as one might infer from my name.
4: Your name, Captain?
3: Gascoigne. G-A-S-C-O-I-G-N-E. From Gascony, you see.
4: Oh,
2: that's right. Oh, I see.
4: You know, gentlemen, it's odd, isn't it? Here we are. Three of us in one railroad coach bound for somewhere. And we've come from all over the world to meet on Christmas Eve in France.
2: To tell you the truth, we don't even know where we're going, do you?
4: I haven't the slightest idea. Leave area, that's all I know.
2: Well, we may as well have a spot of Christmas cheer, eh? I have a bottle of rather good wine in my musette.
4: Yes, so have I.
3: Well, not to be outdone in this matter, mes amis, I also have a bottle of Lacrimae Christi. Deals of Christ. Very precious wine in these days, gentlemen. I do not remember how I came by it, but suffice it to say, I have it. we are about to start.
4: Yes, we are starting.
2: Well, you know, there was a jolly happy crowd there at the station, wasn't it?
3: Yes. Still Christmas, despite the fact that most of them all want to get out of the town and go somewhere.
4: Mm-hmm. Last Christmas, I was down in Texas in Camp Logan.
2: I was in the hospital at Marseille.
3: And I had dinner with a German general.
2: What?
4: A German general?
3: He captured on Christmas Eve.
2: Oh. Well, gentlemen, will you drink with me?
3: With pleasure, sir. If you will drink with me.
4: And with me.
2: All right then, mates, to Christmas, eh?
4: To Christmas.
2: You know, my musette's already full of junk of all sorts. I was afraid I might have lost that bottle.
4: Souvenirs, then?
2: Oh, yes. And silly toys and things that I picked up, you know. Given to some kids somewhere.
4: Yeah.
2: Lord knows they are few enough.
3: There gets two in my musette. There's no one left of my people to give them to, but it is a sentiment for Christmas.
4: Yes, I suppose we all do that. Mine's packed with odds and ends, too. I didn't know if I'd ever get back to the outfit after this leave, so I got some souvenirs together.
3: Another drink, mes amis.
4: Oh, not now, thanks, Captain. I'll wait a while.
2: Well, I think I will, too.
3: Quite. Oh, it's a beautiful night.
2: Yeah. You know, the war was still on. I'd expect to hear someone shout, "Lights out, Jerry up," and have a lot of bombs landing on there.
3: I hope we are done with that, monsieur.
4: Amen.
2: There's no moon, though.
4: Yeah, but look at the stars.
2: I said, you see that one over there? Might even imagine it to the Star of Bethlehem. Very bright, isn't it?
3: Really? Nearly 2,000 years ago. I wonder if that same star still shines upon the earth.
4: Well, if it does, we wouldn't know it. Not we who fight wars and deny the name of the man that was born under it.
2: Hey, you were a religious chap?
4: No, not at all, Lieutenant. A long way from it.
2: I'm not religious either. Oh, you used to have some jolly times as a kid at Christmas time, though. Church things, all that, you know, candles and whatnot.
4: Yes.
3: Me. One is not a religious save when one sees a star shining down on you.
4: I wonder if that could be the star.
3: And why not, my friend? Our earth changes, but the everlasting stars change not. Funny if it is, wouldn't it? We... Oh, but our journey is long, gentlemen. If you wish to sleep...
5: You sleepy, gentlemen?
3: This so little drink of wine has affected me, I fear. I cannot keep my eyes open.
4: I'm a little tired myself. Standing around all day in that station, there was no place to sit down.
5: Well, I could always sleep myself.
3: I propose then that we do sleep for a little while, my friend.
4: Talking of sleeping has made me sleepy. Yeah, I'm all for it.
5: Shall I turn on the lights?
3: If you will, monsieur. Pleasant dreams. And joyeux Noël.
2: Merry Christmas to you both.
4: And to you, Lieutenant Valentine. Captain Gascoigne.
3: You understand, shall watch over it, Mister?
4: The star that shone on Bethlehem.
3: You know, it seems that I have met you both before somewhere.
2: That's very odd.
3: What, my friend?
2: I was thinking the same thing.
4: Yeah. I was, too. Oh, but it couldn't be. One from France, one from Australia, one from America.
3: Oui. It is so. Good night, my friends.
4: Good night.

0: friends, we have journeyed far. 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Yes, my friend, didst thou not promise us a sign? Are we to travel on like this forever?
1: Be not of faint heart, Balthazar. The end of our journey is at hand.
0: The wind is bitter in this strange country. Oh, Gaspar, whither goest we? For how many days now have we traveled? I can no longer count. The night is dark, Gaspar. I'm tired and weary.
2: And I, friend Balthazar, I would fain rest.
1: Have faith, my friends. Balthazar, Melchior, have faith.
0: We have faith, Gaspar?
2: Aye. Lead on, Gaspar. Whither thou goest, there will we follow thee. Though we be but three lone men traveling in a strange country in the dead of night, yet we know that thou art inspired of God, and that his hand doth lead thee.
1: Yet not even I know what miracle he will do before our eyes.
2: No matter. We will follow on the road to death. Now, which road takest thou? Back to the right hand or to the left?
1: I know not.
0: Wilt thou not call upon God, Gaspar?
1: I kneel down, brethren. O Lord, Father God, lead us thy servants in the way that thou didst set out for us. For know, O Lord, Father God, that we are poor, and our eyes know not the right. And we would follow the way that thou wilt have us follow. Therefore we pray thee humbly.
3: A miracle! A miracle!
1: Miracle! What sayest thou, Balthazar?
2: Behold, Gaspar, a sign from the Lord Father God.
1: There is no sign.
3: Behold, in the sky.
2: A sign.
1: A star. That burneth brighter than all the stars of the heavens. Oh, Lord God, we thank thee. The way is before us. We follow thy will.
0: Behold, Gaspar, the star shineth upon the pathway to the left.
1: Forward, forward, brethren, for the end of our journeying is at hand. Certes, this is a sign from God.
2: Behold, Gaspar, beyond the hill, the lights of a village.
1: It is so. Now are we come to our destination indeed. Haste, haste.
4: Our travelers! Ho! Oh, have you seen the stars?
3: Who calls? Who art thou?
2: Here's the shepherd. See the flocks of sheep beyond the road.
4: It's not the star, travelers. No star, its meaning.
1: Aye, we have seen it, O shepherd. Yet we know not its meaning, save that the miracle of the Lord Father God is nigh unto us.
4: Yeah, from the blackness of the sky, it sprang into blaze. Oh, travelers, dost thou think it portend the end of earth?
1: Nay, friend, not the end of earth. Say rather its beginning.
4: What sayest thou?
2: Behold, shepherd, the mantle of the Lord is upon him.
4: Oh, verily, he speaketh men that understand the workings of the will of God.
1: Say now, shepherd, how is yonder village named?
4: Surely. You know what shall come to pass because of the star. How is it you know not the name of the town?
0: We have come from far lands, O shepherd.
2: Aye, what does it matter if we know not such titles as the name of the village, when we do know of a miracle to be wrought in the name of Almighty God?
1: Aye, it is so.
4: What miracle shall come to pass?
2: It is hidden from our ken, O shepherd. Yes, it shall come to pass. Fear not.
1: Aye, and such a miracle as shall set all the world to singing praises.
4: He be not of Israel.
1: Nay, I am from the lands of the Greeks, and these my companions be also from far lands. Melchior from Ethiopia, and Balthazar, a wise man of Egypt, the soothsayer unto the king.
4: He have come far.
1: Aye, so. Since many days our feet have trod the pathways of hidden, unknown places. Yet always have we set our faces unto the east, obeying the bidding of a voice unheard, the guidance of a hand unfelt.
4: And ye go now unto the town.
2: Shepherd, Thou hast not told us its name.
4: Certes, all men know that yonder town is called the town of the House of Bread, even Bethlehem.
1: Now this night shall be born in Bethlehem, that Messiah, that very Son of God, which the ancient prophets have foretold. And this is the miracle that shall come to pass. For he shall be born of a virgin, immaculate, and his name shall be Jesus, called Christ.
4: Oh, holy man, may I not go with thee, seeing that thou knowest not the village, and I with my brethren were born there.
1: Aye, thou mayst come with us, but haste. Hey,
2: behold the star, how it seemeth to beckon us on.
1: Sling thy burden from thy shoulders. Haste, haste.
5: I marvel also that there should be lights abroad in the town. The hour is passing late, yet there is a light in every house.
2: Perchance the men of Bethlehem rejoice that the Messiah is born.
1: Nay, not so, for he is hidden from men, and they of Bethlehem know him not.
2: Then what?
4: The feast of Hanukkah is but lately over, my masters. The Feast of the Lights in memory of the Maccabee. And thus is the city full, even all the inns.
5: But dost thou know where we shall find him, O Gaspar? Hath it been revealed unto thee?
1: All in good time, my friend. We follow the star.
4: Behold, these be the walls of Bethlehem, O wise man. Yonder lieth the gate.
2: Perchance the soldiers of the Tekoth may refuse us admission into the city, guest.
1: Nay, they are gone away, Melchior.
4: They all lie in the inns and the public houses and carouse with the people of the town.
5: Gaspar, art thou sure indeed that we shall find him in Bethlehem?
1: Dost doubt the word of God, Balthazar? On, we must go on.
4: But whither goeth we? Oh, Lord Gaspar.
1: Name me not Lord Shepherd, for we are all humble men in the sight of God.
2: Praise God.
1: Behold, how the rays of the star shine down upon this certain street. It is the way. Follow.
2: Lo, one comes, Gaspar. Didn't he?
1: I saw.
4: Perchance he knows.
5: Oh, lawman! Whither goest thou?
2: Who art thou? Stand aside that I may pass.
4: Who art thou? Know that I am citizen even as thou art.
2: Speak thou thus to me, who am the great physician.
4: Peace thy tongue, Thaccus.
1: Didst thou say that thou art the original man of Bethlehem?
2: I am that. I am Balthus, wrestler with the angel of death.
1: Hold, I pray thee. Hast thou attended woman this night that was brought of child?
2: And how dost thou know that, stranger?
1: Wilt thou say aye or nay?
2: Aye, I have done so. And look ye now. This night I have come upon a miracle. A very marvel. A prodigy of nature.
1: Speak of the marvel that thou hast witnessed, man.
2: Behold, not 2 hours have passed since one came post-haste crying before my door. O Balthus, O most noble surgeon. O saver of lives, come down in haste. A woman hath need of thee in the stable nigh unto the inn of the 2 oxen.
1: In the stable?
2: Aye. The stable. Now I am a man of charity, and always ready to answer the call when sickness stalketh abroad. So I flung my cloak about me and went in haste, as ill becometh a man of my age and girth, yet I am charitable, I say. And behold, in yonder stable was a woman, couched in the straw of a manger, brought to bed of a child.
4: Surely men, women have been brought to bed of a child in stables before, Chirurgeon.
2: Aye, so. Mark me well now. This woman was a virgin.
4: Ned.
2: I swear it. By the holy Flatrix, by my father's beard, I swear it. Verily, a child born unto her, and she a virgin.
4: Bah, thou drunk too much of thy sad posset, neighbor, for thou a physician.
2: I swear it.
1: Verily hast thou stood before a miracle this night.
2: A miracle, in sooth, a very prophet.
1: Where is the woman thou didst attend?
2: In yonder stable. The man did say they had come from Nazareth in Galilee to give us testimony to the tax collectors. And though they beseeched the innkeepers, yet none would give them room, saving only this one, who, having pity upon a woman with child, is saying to them they might find bed amongst the kine in the stable, and did charge them not.
1: Now may all the blessings of God be on this innkeeper, for that he hath offered a shelter this night unto the Son of God.
2: Eh? What sayest thou?
1: And on thee, physician. For that thou didst lend thy hand unto her who is the very mother of him who shall be the savior of the world.
2: Verily, I know not who thou art, old man, yet I perceive that thou hast the gift of prophecy. The babe did look upon me with a look that I shall never forget. If thou dost speak sooth, I am most blessed amongst men.
1: Thine was the hand that first touched him. Verily art thou blessed. I thank thee for thy grace, friend. Go now, inside the stable. Come, my two good friends, and fall down and worship the infant Jesus, Son of God, which shall be called the Christ.
6: Praise unto him.
5: Praise. Praise unto the Son of God.
4: I will not go in. I am not worthy.
6: Nay, shepherd, there be none of us worthy to touch his hand. Yet there be none too humble to do him reverence. Come.
1: Aye, come, shepherd.
5: The star waiteth a little. His
6: shadow fall upon it.
1: The star paleth before his glory.
6: Nay, Gaspar. Behold in the sky a sign.
5: Sign. Oh, Father, Lord. A sign.
1: The shape of a man crucified upon a cross.

0: Elfrieda!
1: Valentine. Just call
0: it. It's the cry, Alvin. What's the matter?
1: I was dreaming, I guess.
0: Where are we?
1: It was a dream. But I saw you two.
2: You saw us?
1: It's hard to remember, but...
0: Did you dream of three men, Melvin?
1: Yes, I
2: did too.
0: Gaspar.
2: And Melchior.
1: Melfazer.
0: Casco. And Melvin?
1: And Valentine.
0: Look at our clothes. Look at our shoes. Out of us.
2: What straw?
0: Yes. Straw from a stable. And that fragrance. What is it?
2: Gentlemen, I have been in the East. I know what that smell is. It's myrrh and frankincense.

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1: I never knew there was so much in it.
0: There's plenty for everyone, so put the sun into summer with this week's TV Times.
2: Hold it. 15 seconds from now, you'll see the picture he just took. 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

0: benefit of the sick. And whatsoever things I see or hear concerning the life of men, I will keep silence thereon, counting such things to be held as sacred trust. 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
1: The Story of Dr. Kildare, starring Lou Ayres and Lionel Barrymore. Metro-Goldwyn-Mayer brought you those famous motion pictures. Now this exciting, heartwarming series is heard on radio. In just a moment, The Story of Dr. Kildare. But first, your announcers.

0: Now, the story of Dr. Kildare, starring Lou Ayres as Dr. Kildare and Lionel Barrymore as Dr. Gillespie.
1: Dr. Gillespie's office. Miss Parker speaking.
2: Speaking?
3: Sleeping would probably be a better word for what you're doing.
1: Dr. Gillespie, you're back from the medical convention in Montreal.
3: I am not back, and neither is Kildare. And what's more, Parker, we're not coming back for a few more days.
1: Why, what do you mean?
3: I am calling you from upstate on the only phone in the Holiday guest house. It's 20 miles this side of the Canadian border. In a little town what's the name of this place, Jimmy?
4: Wentworth.
1: Wentworth? I've never heard of it.
3: Well, that's good. Apparently no one else has either. They haven't even bothered to put it on the map.
1: Now, don't tell me you two are going to sneak in a vacation.
3: Nope. We are going to be open and above board about it, Parker. You can tell Carew that we've given up medicine for trout fishing.
1: Oh, well, then I can get hold of you there in case anything comes up.
3: The phone here is under the name of,
4: Converse.
3: Converse, yeah. Converse. He's the owner. But see that nothing does come up, Parker.
1: Well, if you say so, Dr. Gillespie, but I still won't believe that you and Dr. Kildare have had a vacation until I see you walk in here with suntans and a beard.
3: Well, we're working on that part of it right now, Parker. See you next week.
1: Oh, say hello to Dr. Kildare for me.
3: Right. Well, that takes care of that.
4: Mm-hmm.
3: And now for some of those speckled beauties.
4: Right.
3: Incidentally, Jimmy, did you ever hear about the time up in Michigan I caught a 14-pound muskie?
4: Many, many times, Dr. G. And by the way, why is it that every time you tell that story, you change the size of the fish for each listener?
3: Well, I tell you, that's because I never tell a man more than I think he'll believe.
4: Mm.
3: I tell you what. You go and get our things up in the room, and I'll stroll down to the village and buy us some fishing tackle. I'm an expert on that sort of thing.
4: Okay, Isaac Walton.
3: I'll be right back.
4: Good.
5: Could I see you a minute?
4: Mr. Converse, what's on your mind?
5: Well, the nearest doctor around here is 20 miles away. Hmm? And there's a young lady upstairs who needs looking after. And I heard you two mention you were doctors, and I
4: We were just... I guess the fish can wait. I'd be glad to look at the young lady. What seems to be the trouble?
5: Well, I don't know. She's just been here since yesterday, passing through like you. And just now she called and said she felt all feverish and asked for a doctor. She's on the second floor front.
4: I'll get my bag and go right up. Hello there.
6: Are you the doctor?
4: Yes, I'm Dr. Kildare.
6: Oh, I'm glad you came.
4: May I have your hand, please, while I take your pulse? Mm-hmm. What's your name?
6: Evelyn Briggs. Cough hurts. I've been so hot, I feel weak and dizzy when I try to get up.
4: Here, put this thermometer in your mouth.
6: I was going to leave here this morning, but last night...
4: Don't try to talk, please. Just nod your head yes or no when I ask you a question.
6: All right.
4: You've been perspiring a great deal, Miss Briggs?
6: Mm-hmm.
4: All right, I'll take the thermometer now.
6: Wrong with me? What do you think it is?
4: Can't tell just yet. Open your mouth, please. Wide.

0: Ah.
1: Ah.
0: Once more.
1: Ah. Mm-hmm. What is it, Doctor? Something terrible?
0: Oh, no. Your throat's somewhat inflamed. Just try to rest until I get back.
2: What is it, Doc? What is it? Is she all right?
0: Has Dr. Gillespie returned?
2: Well, I haven't seen him. It's nothing serious, is it, Doc?
0: Very serious, Mr. Converse. Come on downstairs. I want to talk to you.
2: Well, what is it? What's the matter with her?
0: She has diphtheria.
2: Diphtheria?
0: Yes. She needs a lot of attention.
2: Oh. Well, the nearest hospital's in Collingwood, the county seat. That's 40 miles, but I guess she'll have to be taken there.
0: Oh, I don't think so, Mr. Converse. You see, we can't move her. She'll have to remain right here.
2: Well, you're only going to be here for a day or two. Who's going to look after her?
0: Dr. Gillespie and I will stay as long as necessary. Meanwhile, Mr. Converse, I'm afraid you'll have to quarantine the Holiday Guest House.
2: Quarantine? Why, I can't. Well, I can't do that.
0: What?
2: That would mean no one could come in and no one could go out. I can't do it. I can't do it.
3: Well, we're all set, Jimmy. You can't do what, Mr. Converse? What can you do, Jimmy?
0: Quarantine this place, Dr. Gillespie. There's a girl upstairs with diphtheria.
2: Maybe you made a mistake. Maybe it's something else.
3: Mr. Converse, if Dr. Kildare says it's diphtheria, it is diphtheria. And you'll have to quarantine this place right now.
2: But I can't.
3: There's no question of can't. The word is must. Now, are there any other people on the premises?
2: Well, yes, there's one, a man named Powers.
3: Nah.
2: But what difference does that make? You can't close my face. You've got no authority.
3: We are registered physicians in this state.
2: How do I know that?
0: Look, this is no time to argue, Converse. I've explained to you what has to be done and why. We can't let this spread. You'd better consider it quarantined as of now.
2: I will not.
0: It looks like we'll have to get an order from the local police. Come on, Dr. G.

0: Are you?
1: You the constable?
0: That's right, Ed Allison. One man police department, Wentworth. What can I do for you, gentlemen?
1: Well, I'm Dr. James Kildare. This is Dr. Leonard Gillespie. We're on vacation from Blair Hospital in New York City, staying at the Holiday Guest House.
0: Well, that's fine. Charlie Converse taking good care of you?
2: That's beside the point, Constable. There's a girl named Evelyn Briggs staying at the Holiday House. She has diphtheria.
0: Diphtheria? Well, say, now, that's too bad.
2: Yeah, it's very serious. Highly contagious. The place has to be quarantined.
0: Oh, I'd think so. I had diphtheria when I was a kid, and I remember. It's pretty bad. Mm.
1: Can you issue an order closing the place till the danger is over?
0: Oh, you don't need an order. Just tell Charlie Converse.
1: Mr. Converse wasn't very cooperative. That's why we came to you.
0: Well, maybe we all better go over and have a talk with him.

0: Well, hello, Ed.
1: Hello, Johnny. These two doctors say you've got a diphtheria case here.
0: Diphtheria? Is this some kind of a joke, Ed?
2: This is no joke, Converse. This is deadly serious.
1: Well, Johnny?
0: Well, I don't want to question anybody's word, but there's no diphtheria case here, Ed.
3: Converse, what are you talking about? You know I examined a girl named Evelyn Briggs in a room upstairs just a little while ago. She's seriously ill.
0: I don't know what they're talking about, Ed. There's nobody named Evelyn Briggs stopping here, and there hasn't been.
3: He's lying.
2: Of course he's lying.
0: How do you know? You weren't even here.
2: Well, I...
3: Converse, I don't know what this is all about, but I do know you're committing a criminal act.
1: Johnny, you better talk up. Tell me what you know about all this.
0: I'm telling you, Ed. Nothing. Nothing. Look, how long have you known me?
1: 35 years.
0: And how long have you known these two doctors, if they are doctors?
1: 10 minutes.
0: Well, that should be your answer.
1: I guess so, Charlie, but let's take a look at that room.
0: Well, there you are, Ed.
2: Jimmy, are you sure this is the room?
3: Positive. She's gone now.
1: Name was Evelyn Briggs, huh?
3: That's right.
0: Evelyn Briggs. Ed, look at the mattress, Ed. It's dusty. The air, stuffy in here. Do you see any traces of anyone having lived here recently, Ed?
1: No, it don't look like it.
3: Look, Constable, I don't know why this man's doing this, but you can't let him get away with it.
2: He's hidden that girl somewhere.
0: Search any room in the house, Ed, and you won't find any girl. And if these two keep up this nonsense, I'm going to ask you to lock them up.
2: Why, you murderer, you...
1: Now, just take it easy. You two men came in and told me a story that just don't ring true.
3: She was here, in this room, I tell you.
1: Now, how could Charlie Converse hide a girl? And what reason would he have?
3: I wish I knew. But I can tell you this, that he didn't want this place quarantined.
0: Ed, I'm beginning to feel this is all a nightmare. Why, these men never spoke a word to me before, and suddenly they accuse me of a crime.
1: Well, gentlemen, afraid there's nothing I can do for you.
2: You mean you're not going to look into this any further?
1: What's there to look at? Where's the evidence? Where's the girl, Dr. Kildare?
3: I don't know. Guess I'm beginning to feel like this whole thing's a nightmare, too.
2: Jimmy, you said there was a girl. Now, that's good enough for me.
3: Thanks, Dr. G.
1: Now, I'll tell you what. If you find anything that looks like evidence, come over and see me. Then you'll get some action. I can't close up a man's place of business with nothing to go on.
3: I suppose not.
1: So long, Charlie. Gentlemen.
0: Dr. Kildare, Dr. Gillespie, I'd prefer it if you'd pack your things and leave here at once.
3: Mr. Converse, we're not going to leave until we've found that girl and have this place quarantined before an epidemic starts.
2: Well, that goes for me, too.
0: Well, we'll see about that.

0: we continue with the story of Dr. Kildare, starring Lou Ayres as Dr. Kildare and Lionel Barrymore as Dr. Gillespie.
1: Jimmy,
2: here I am. Did you get an answer from the county medical authority?
3: Yes, here's the wire. Read it yourself.
2: I've contacted Constable Allison Wentworth, who reports he cannot issue quarantine order without patient. This office powerless under conditions described, but will stand by pending further suspicious circumstances. Please advise.
1: Lady.
2: In all my years as a doctor and a human being, I never felt so helpless. Absolutely helpless.
3: Dr. Gillespie, our only hope in getting that place quarantined and inoculating this area against an epidemic is to find the girl.
2: Poor thing could be dead now.
3: Yes. Well, let's go back to Converse's place and start looking from there.
2: All right, Jimmy. Converse must have some important reason to endanger this whole community.
3: Yes, but what could it be? What is it?
4: You're the two doctors from New York City?
3: Oh, yes. Who are you?
4: Well, you might say I'm a sort of friend of the management. Come on, get in.
2: Friend of what management?
4: Charlie Converse's holiday house. Hey, you guys sure make a lot of noise over nothing.
2: Over nothing?
4: Come on, get in.
2: I am not going to get in anybody's car under force.
3: Easy, Dr. G. He has a gun.
4: Yeah, that's right. Play it smart, huh? Now, that's better. Okay, Converse, let's go.
5: It's too bad you gentlemen didn't take my advice.
2: Look, Jimmy, our suitcases.
5: That's right. You've been officially checked out.
3: Where are you taking us?
5: Free ride to the station. Wouldn't want you to miss the only train today.
4: Yeah, and I'm helping them. Like I said, I'm a friend of the management.
5: Chuck, stop waving that gun around.
4: Ah, button up, Converse. If you hadn't played it so dumb... Oh, this is fun.
3: You were just going to say something about Evelyn Briggs, weren't you?
4: Never heard of anybody by that name. Did you, Converse?
5: Never, Chuck. Never.
4: You know, I don't understand how they let guys like you become doctors. You're so dumb. Okay, Charlie, slow it down.
5: Right.
4: Cruise up to the head of the train there. It's pulling out in about 2 minutes. All right. Out, you two.
2: Stop your pushing.
4: Ah, come on, hurry it up.
5: Watch that gun, Chuck.
4: Shut up. Come on, let's go.
3: This'll do you no good. We know there's a sick girl back there, and we're going to treat her one way or the other.
4: Well, is that what they call ethics?
2: What do you know about ethics?
4: Well, I know they get in people's way sometimes. All right, this is your car. Get up there. Go on.
2: You can't get away with this.
3: Come on, Dr. G.
4: Have a good trip, suckers.
5: Chuck, you didn't have to wave that gun around so much. It wasn't very smart.
4: Now, don't tell me what's smart. If you wasn't so dumb, the whole thing wouldn't have happened.
5: What do you mean?
4: Well, if you just dummied up and let them doctors close up your place, what could you lose? I could have waited till it got dark and slipped out the back way. Who'd have noticed? But no, you had to go make a federal case out of it, eh, you dumb cluck.
5: Well, maybe I did get a little excited. But, Chuck, I was just trying to protect you. And what about me?
4: All right, I'll bite. What about you?
5: Well, suppose they come back here.
4: So what? I'm crossing the border into Canada tonight at midnight on schedule. I'm not going to be around.
5: But I've still got to live here.
4: So you deny everything. You're clean anyway. You're still holding $5,000 of mine for hiding me, ain't you? Gotta take some chances for that much dough.
5: But what about Evelyn Briggs?
4: I don't know. Might take her to Canada with me. She might like to meet some of my friends there. Well, let's get back to place. I got to pack. And stop worrying, will you? Those two are gone for good.

0: Jimmy, we just can't ride out of that town, leaving that poor, helpless girl there somewhere, needing us.
1: We aren't going to, Dr. Gillespie.
0: Every minute we stay away from her, the more serious her physical condition becomes. Not to mention the possibility of diphtheria spreading all through the village.
1: Dr. G, that's true, but we need help. We aren't going to get it in Wentworth. However, we may be able to in Collingwood, and that's the next stop on this line.
0: Time, Jimmy, time.
1: I know. What was that man's name at the county seat?
0: Blakey.
1: All right. Now, you stay on the train and go to him. Tell him that we have the patient and we want quarantine orders. And then come back to Wentworth as quickly as you can.
0: Well, what are you going to do?
1: I'm going back and find Evelyn Briggs right now. Hold on.
0: You pulled the emergency cord.
1: Only about a mile back to town.
0: Be careful, Jimmy. Chuck has a gun.
2: Kildare.
1: Yes, Converse, I'm back. Nobody's going to run me out again.
2: Nah, Dr. Kildare.
1: And listen carefully. I'm not interested in why you hid that girl and went to all the pains to get rid of us. What I am interested in is the health of that girl and the other people in this community.
2: What girl? Doctor, are you sure you're feeling okay?
1: Now, look, Converse, do you have a family?
2: Sure. Sure, I've got a wife and two children. What about it?
1: Do you realize they're very likely to be dead, along with many others in this area?
2: That's a lie. It's not true.
1: It is true. Diphtheria can spread quickly and be very deadly. Your children's life may be at stake. Yours, too, for that matter. But be sensible, Converse, and tell me what you did with that girl.
2: I don't know what you're talking about.
0: Jimmy? Jimmy? Is that you?
1: Right here.
0: And Converse. Well, they're on the way, Jimmy.
1: Good.
2: Who? Who's on the way?
0: Some state police and health authorities. We don't have to bother with this weasel anymore.
1: Right. The law can take care of him.
2: Law? I'm a respectable member of this community.
0: Getting scared, Converse? They'll search every house, every nook and cranny of this area. But they'll find her.
2: How soon will they be here?
0: A matter of minutes.
1: Well, Converse, do you talk to us or to them?
2: He made me do it. I didn't want to. His name is Chuck Rivers. He's wanted by the FBI and...
1: He's been paying you to hide here, hasn't he?
2: Well, what's the difference? He's leaving...
1: Oh, we don't care about him, Converse, but just you remember your wife and your children.
0: And the people you've lived with in this town for 35 years. They're the ones. Now, come on, Converse, where's the girl?
2: Upstairs in the attic.
0: Ah.
2: You have to get up there on a ladder. That's why you didn't find her.
0: Come on, Jimmy.
2: I didn't want to do it. I didn't want to do it.

0: Don't be frightened. It's me, Dr. Kildare, Mrs. Dr. Gillespie.
1: No. We'll take care of you. Do you have sedative in the bag, Jimmy?
0: Yeah, morphine. I'll prepare it.
2: What's the matter with
1: this? You have diphtheria, my dear. But you're going to be all right now. It isn't like it was years ago. There, now.
0: Ready, Dr. G.
1: Good.
3: Huh? Well, if the two sawbones didn't turn up again.
2: He's the man who carried me up here.
0: We know that, Miss Briggs.
3: Yeah, I just talked to Converse. He's all excited about health authorities and cops with warrants.
1: He has a right to be. Not only for harboring you, but for helping you hide this girl.
3: Yeah, I've been a real bad boy. Well, I'll let Converse explain things to him. I got places to go and things to do.
4: You won't get very far, Chuck.
3: Well, who's going to stop me? You?
4: Oh, no. Now, something much smaller than I. Something about 1/1,000,000 long, wouldn't you say, Dr. Gillespie?
1: Huh? Oh, yeah. Yes, to be sure, Jimmy.
3: Well, what are you giving me? What are you talking about?
4: A germ. Miss Briggs said you brought her up here yourself. You had to carry her. Diphtheria is highly contagious.
3: Ah, go on. It's a kid's disease.
4: That's where you're wrong, Chuck. You contaminated yourself.
1: And a man your age is very susceptible.
3: Ah, knock it off. You're both nuts.
1: Yeah, have you ever seen anyone your size and age with diphtheria? Huh? Oh, pretty horrible. Sometimes they choke to death. Let me see your throat, son.
3: Get away from me.
4: Let him go, Dr. Gillespie. He won't go far. He can't go far.
3: Stop kidding me. I don't like that kind of kid.
4: I'm not kidding.
3: I haven't got no diphtheria. I'm as healthy as a lion, so just lay off that corny routine. Well, I seen that in a play once.
1: You seen the play?
3: Yeah. And the doctor in it was a dumb square just like you two. Guy tried to make some poor lamps to think that he was blowing his top. This was just to give the cops time to get there.
1: Huh?
3: Well, you're not going to do that to me, and that is that.
4: All right, Chuck. You're taking a long gamble.
3: Yeah. So what if I have got it? They got serums. Haven't you heard of them?
4: Of course. I'm just about to administer one to Miss Briggs here.
1: Oh, yes. That's very fine stuff.
3: Yeah. Hold it. I think you're stringing me, Doc. But just in case you're not, I just changed the prescription. You're going to give it to me instead. All of it.
4: Now, look, this is all there is, and she's in desperate trouble.
3: All right, Doc, you can give her some, just to make sure you aren't pulling anything. Then you can give me some.
4: Why, Chuck, didn't I hear you say something about a corny routine?
3: Shut up, you.
1: Better do what he says, Jimmy.
3: Yeah, and hurry it up.
4: All right. Now, Evelyn, don't be frightened. This'll sting a little.
2: All right, Dr. Gilbert.
4: Yeah, how was that?
2: Hardly felt it.
3: That's enough for her. Now me. From the same hypo.
4: All right. Give me your arm.
3: Now, remember, I still got this gun.
4: I know. Hold still.
3: Hurry it up. Ow!
4: You'll live, Chuck.
1: Unfortunately.
3: So long. I'm getting out of here. Stay right where you are.
2: You're letting him get away?
1: No. He won't get far. Not after what he's done. Jimmy didn't even make it to the bottom of the ladder.
4: Oh, yes, he did, Dr. G. Yes, he did. And now let's take care of our patient. The little girl who wasn't there.

0: And now, once again, the story of Dr. Kildare, starring Lou Ayres as Dr. Kildare and Lionel Barrymore as Dr. Gillespie.
1: Well, we should be home soon, Jimmy. But Parker's going to be disappointed in us. No suntans, no beards, and we're supposed to be on vacation.
2: Inoculating a town of 300 people against diphtheria isn't my idea of a vacation.
1: I never thought I'd have to go back to the hospital for a rest. Frankly, you know how I feel about it all?
2: No.
1: Tired. And I hope nobody mentions the word vacation to me for a long time.
2: Oh? Does that mean you're through with fishing?
1: Well, not exactly, Jimmy. Did I ever tell you about the time up in Michigan I caught a 16-pound muskie?
2: No, Dr. G. Tell us about it.
1: Well,
0: you have just heard the story of Dr. Kildare, starring Lou Ayres and Lionel Barrymore. This program was written by John Michael Hayes and E. Jack Newman and directed by Joe Bigelow. Original music was composed and conducted by Walter Schumann. Virginia Gregg was heard as Nurse Parker. Others in the cast included Peggy Weber, Wally Mayer, Sheldon Leonard, and Barton Yarborough. Dick Joy speaking.

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1: What? Who is it?
2: Shush, you'll wake up the whole building.
1: Mrs. Connors.
3: And your friend Travis. Comes home like this every Saturday. Gets his paycheck. And this happens.
1: Oh, well, let me help you.
3: I've got a pass key.
2: I don't want to some place to find the door. I can't.
3: You drag him over here to the couch.
2: Yeah.
1: Do we just leave him like this?
4: I'll take care of him, Mrs. Connors.
3: But she does every Saturday. She can handle him.
1: Let me help you, Judy.
4: I can take care of him, Miss Celia.
1: But, all right, Judy.
4: I guess you don't think we're such good neighbors now.
1: Sure I do. Good night, Judy.
4: Good night, Celia.

0: Oh, come in, Mr. Trent. Won't you sit down?
1: Well, I came to apologize for last night, Miss Stanwell.
0: It's all right. You don't have
1: to. No, it's not all right. But I've got reasons.
0: You don't have to tell me, Mr. Travis.
1: I've been drinking for 2 years since my wife was murdered.
0: Murdered?
1: Oh, the law called it manslaughter. They sent the debutante who killed her to jail for a couple of years, but she's probably home right now riding around in expensive cars again, going 80 miles an hour, and Marion's dead. She's dead.
0: Please, Mr. Travis.
1: I'm very sorry, then. But that's part of it, you see. I get drunk on Saturday, then on Sunday morning I tell myself it was that rich girl's fault, so I'm free to do it again the next week. Oh, I know I shouldn't be telling all this to a stranger.
0: No, it's all right.
1: But I can't open up like this to the kid. I want her to forget, even if I can't.
0: She's certainly a capable youngster, your daughter.
1: Yeah, too capable. She's not a kid anymore.
0: Yes, I noticed that. She should have somebody around to take care of her.
1: Yeah, I know.
0: Mr. Travis, this is going to sound strange because we've just met. But, I'd like to take care of Judy.
1: Take care of her?
0: Oh, let me finish, please. I have a small income from my father's insurance. Not much, but I manage. I don't work.
1: But I...
0: And I really enjoy taking care of Judy. It would give me something to do.
1: Oh, but I couldn't pay you. Well, it's nice of you to suggest.
0: I don't want money.
1: But you're a stranger.
0: Please?
1: Well, it sure would be good for her
0: to... Of course it would.
1: You'd be sort of a substitute mother.
0: Yes. That's what I'll be. A substitute mother.

0: And so the curtain falls on the first act of today's radio drama, Paid in Full, starring Audrey Tautar, brought to you by Carnation Evaporated Milk. Before we return to the second act, let's take a look at our mail with Mary Blake, Carnation's home service director. As our authority on foods and cooking, Mary, I suppose you get lots of letters from listeners, don't you?
1: I should say I do, Art, and I'm always pleased to receive them. We like to hear all about the many ways our friends are using and enjoying Carnation Evaporated Milk. For instance, here's a letter from a lady in Nashville, Tennessee, who finds Carnation a big help with her family.
0: Well, read it to us, will you, Mary?
1: All right. This is from Mrs. E.E. Connell of 4104 Cove Place in Nashville, and she says, Carnation is a two-generation milk in our family. Even though we lived on a farm where there was always fresh milk, my mother raised three daughters on Carnation. Then after I was married, Mary Blake and her Carnation cookbooks helped me. Well, that's good news. Then she goes on to say, my husband Sandy is fond of pies, and his favorite is chocolate meringue made with Carnation, of course. Now we have a bouncing three-year-old daughter, and you guessed it, she's a Carnation baby. I can truthfully say that Carnation milk has been a real friend to us. I think that's a very nice letter, don't you, Art?
0: I most certainly do. And our thanks to Mrs. E.E. Connell of Nashville for telling us how pleased she is with Carnation Evaporated Milk. You know, there are millions of homemakers like Mrs. Connell, and we most sincerely hope that you are among them. But if you haven't been using Carnation Milk, then by all means, join the millions of homemakers everywhere who have discovered that for cooking, for coffee, for baby feeding, there's just no finer milk anywhere than wonderful Carnation Evaporated Milk, the all-purpose milk, the milk from contented cows. Incidentally, you'll enjoy the convenience of buying Carnation by the case.

0: turn now to the second act, The Paid in Full, starring Audrey Totter in the role of Claire. Judged responsible for the death of a woman in an automobile accident, socialite Claire Donaldson has spent 2 years in prison. However, she feels that her debt to society has not been fully paid. And under the name of Celia Danwell, she moves into the apartment next to Frank and Judy Travis, the father and daughter of the dead woman. A month has passed, and under her care, the little girl is turning into a happy, normal little girl.
1: Celia, I can't get this bed on straight.
2: Here, let me help you.
1: Oh,
2: now you look fine.
1: Well, I gotta hurry. I'm gonna be late to school.
2: My, it is getting late. All right, now, off with you.
1: Celia, can I kiss you goodbye?
2: Sure, honey.
1: Bye, Celia.
2: Goodbye, Judy. Goodbye, honey. Oh, Frank. Good morning.
3: Hi. My daughter seems to be quite attached to you.
2: She's just impulsive.
3: Like a child her age should be. Oh, it's wonderful what you've done for her in a month, Celia.
2: She has changed, hasn't she?
3: And so have I. Only one spree since you took over, and that was 3 weeks ago.
2: And you two have helped me. You don't know how much.
3: I think I do.
2: You do?
3: I don't know what's troubling you, Celia, but... Well, somehow I feel that being with us, with Judy and me, has helped you.
2: Yes, Frank, it has.

0: You look tired, Frank. Let me clear the table.
1: Celia.
0: Maybe I'll just stop for the season and do them in the morning.
1: Only 2 months, Celia. I feel as if you've always been here.
0: Please, Frank.
1: I come home from work now expecting you to be here. If you weren't, I...
0: Frank. Ed, come in, Mrs. Connor. It's that man again, Miss Danwell.
2: Thank you, Mrs. Connor.
0: Only trying to be helpful. Okay. I'm going.
2: Hello? Yes, Tom. No. No, not yet. I'll let you know. No, don't come here. I'll come to your office. Yes, tomorrow morning. All right. All right, Tom. Goodbye.
1: Phil.
2: Frank, about those calls.
1: You don't have to tell me.
2: I do. I must tell
1: you. Listen to me, Phil. You know how I feel about you.
2: No, please.
1: I want to marry you.
2: Frank, let me tell
1: you. Just tell me this. That guy, the one who called, does he mean anything to you?
2: I thought he did. I suppose he did once, but not anymore.
1: And do I mean anything to you?
2: Oh, Frank.
1: Well, that's all that counts.
2: But I must tell you...
1: I know all I want to know about you. I know that in 2 months you've made normal people out of Judy and me, and we both love you. That's all we have to know.
2: But it's something about... Yes, Judy? In a minute, dear.
1: You see, we do need you, see. We both need you.
2: I'm very glad.
1: And that's much more important than anything you think you have to tell me.

0: Claire, darling.
1: Hey, Tom.
0: Oh, I'm so glad you've come, Claire. You have no idea how much I've missed you.
1: What did you want, Tom?
0: You know very well what I want. I want you to leave that disgusting place and come back here where you belong.
1: I am where I belong. For the first time in my life.
0: What are you talking about?
1: I'm not coming back, Tom.
0: You're going to keep on playing housemaid to those...
1: I'm going to marry Frank Travis.
0: Marry?
1: I'm sorry, Tom. I don't want you to feel that I've jilted you. It's simply that
0: I... Jilted me? Jilted me? No, of course you won't jilt me.
1: What do you mean?
0: Claire, I did stick by you when most men in my position would have tried to forget they even knew you.
1: I see.
0: And I was taking a risk. Most of my clients...
1: Then why did you stick by me, Tom? Was it because of that dream of merging the Donaldson money with yours?
0: Now, Claire...
1: I never told anyone why that actually happened, Tom. Not even you.
0: Why don't you see what that has to do with it?
1: I was afraid. I was running away from that big wedding we were going to have.
0: But, Claire, you...
1: Oh, I was in love with you. I thought I was. And yet I was afraid to marry you. That's why I went out driving and racing. I was trying to understand.
0: Now, dear...
1: Could you be seen marrying Travis? She's right in front of me. I didn't see her.
0: Now, please, Claire. Don't. You shouldn't force yourself to...
1: I didn't know why I was afraid to marry you, Tom, but now I do. I couldn't marry you ever. Even if there was no friend, Travis.
0: But you...
1: Please don't call me anymore, Tom. Goodbye. Daddy?
0: Oh, honey, it's only 4 days. You couldn't wear all that stuff in 4 weeks.
1: Oh, but gee, Daddy, this is a honeymoon, and it just got
0: all you gotta have is a couple of dresses. Now take all that stuff back and bring out 2 dresses.
2: Okay, Daddy.
0: Okay. And how about your toothbrush?
2: Oh, gee, Will. I had to brush my teeth even on a honeymoon. Hi, all.
0: Hi. Come on in, darling.
1: You have room for these, Frank. My bag is stuffed.
0: Oh, no.
1: Did I say something wrong?
0: I just convinced Judy she didn't need to take her entire wardrobe. Now I have to start with you.
1: After all, this is a honeymoon.
0: Hey, you've been eavesdropping.
1: Yes, yes, Judy. Are you sure it's okay for me to come along?
3: Of course it is, Judy. After all, I'm marrying a whole ready-made family. The honeymoon wouldn't be complete without all of us.
1: Yes, super. I'll get it.
4: Good morning. Is Miss Daniel here?
1: What are you doing here?
0: I've come to take you back. Will go without revealing some unpleasant truths.
1: No, Tom. Don't.
0: Is this the guy who's been phoning for you?
1: Yes.
0: I believe that Miss Daniel visited you the other day to say goodbye. I don't think there's any necessity for your being here now.
4: Oh, but there is. Isn't there, Miss Daniel?
1: You can't, I...
4: Can't what? Surely there's nothing you'd be afraid to have your fiancé know, Claire. Claire?
1: All right, Tom. I'll come with you.
0: Sure.
1: It's no use, Frank. It was just... Yes.
0: Wait a... No, sure. Sure, I don't know what this is all about, but you're staying here.
4: Maybe if I told you what it's all about.
1: Tom, listen to me.
0: Well, go on. Tell me if you think it's so important.
4: All right.
1: Judy, get my brain gloves. I need them.
2: Okay, I'll use them.
1: Tom, please don't do this.
0: Go on. What's this so important thing I should know?
4: You got over your wife's death very quickly, Mr. Travis.
0: What are you talking about? Take a good look at Celia Danwell.
1: Nice.
4: Picture her a couple of years ago. Just very bright, her hair curled up in a new stole over the shoulders. Doesn't she look like Claire Donaldson, your wife's murderess?
0: No.
1: Frank, don't look at me like that.
0: Come along, Claire. Let's get out of here.
1: You leave me alone. You can't force me to do anything now. Get out.
0: What?
1: Get out. Get out.
0: Whoa.
1: I don't ask you to forgive me. Just to understand that. I don't know what brought me here. Maybe I thought in some way I could repay you. I didn't know I was going to fall in love. Darling, I wouldn't marry you just to pay a debt. I do love you, Frank. Oh, I know. I should have told you. I tried to, but you said you needed me. And I was afraid. I didn't want to hurt you. I guess I have, though. Seems I always end up hurting you.
2: I looked down over for you, Brian. That's
1: it. It's all right, Judy.
3: I won't need them.
1: Okay. I'm glad that Arthur Mann is gone. I don't like him.
3: Judy, come here, honey.
1: Okay. What's wrong with Daddy?
3: Judy, your Daddy and I aren't going to be married.
1: We're not? And there isn't going to be any honeymoon? Was it something that man said?
3: No, dear. You see, I made a terrible mistake. And I tried to, I thought I could, make you and your Daddy happy by taking your mother's place. I guess I couldn't.
1: But you made me happy.
3: Thank you, Judy.
1: And I love you like a mother. I still love my own mother, too. Isn't it right for me to love both of you?
3: I guess it isn't right in this case.
1: Oh, but you still.
3: Goodbye, Judy. I'll miss you.
0: See ya.

0: And so the curtain falls on the final act of this week's Stars Over Hollywood show, as presented by Carnation Evaporated Milk and starring Audrey Carter. Before we have news about next week's show, how about a curtain call for our star?
1: Sounds good to me, Art.
0: Wonderful, because we want you to know that in the starring role of Paid in Full, you most certainly paid us in full with a wonderful performance.
1: Very nice of you to say that, Art. It's the kind of story I like.
0: Well, Audrey, here's something else I think you'll like. A cup of coffee creamed to perfection with wonderful carnation evaporated milk.
1: That does sound good.
0: Here, Audrey, taste it, won't you? It's an after-the-show custom of ours.
1: Hey, that's what I call a good cup of coffee.
0: It is good, isn't it? You see, carnation evaporated milk is more than double rich. And that's just exactly what it takes to make a good cup of coffee taste better than ever. Millions of coffee lovers know that. And that's why they prefer carnation to cream. And now, Audrey, for your excellent portrayal today, we'd like you to have this bouquet for your home. Red and white carnations, just like those pictured on every can of carnation evaporated milk.
1: You've been a wonderful host, Al. Thanks very much, and goodbye, everyone.
0: Goodbye, Audrey Carter. Next Saturday, Stars Over Hollywood will present Miss Hope Emerson in a romantic play titled Miss Nettie. And now here's Miss Emerson.
2: Who was it said the course of true love never did run smooth? Shakespeare, I guess. Well, whoever it was, let's hope for just this once that he was wrong.
0: Thank you, Hope Emerson. We'll all be listening next week to hear you in this heartwarming play. The story of today's Stars Over Hollywood presentation was written by Lindy Brooks. Supporting the starter were Robert Daly, Vernon Rich, Issa Ashdown, and Beverly Barnes. 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

0: 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Now, Double Indemnity, starring Alan Ladd with Loreen Tuttle and featuring another dramatic musical score conducted by Lionel Newman.
1: Double Indemnity Clause. In the event of the accidental death of the insured, the beneficiary herein named in this policy shall receive twice the face value of the policy. Accidental death shall be construed as death not from natural causes and causes beyond the control of the insured, and includes death while traveling in common carriers such as motor buses, streetcars, ships, aircraft, and trains. The term trains being construed to include street railway, state or interstate...
2: So I'm here, sitting in the observation car of the train just pulling off for Palo Alto, California. Victor Dietrichson is dead, and I'm here in his place. Blue suit, just like his. Only plastic cast on my left legs, crutches, and everything. I'm here instead of Dietrichson, posing as Dietrichson. In 3 minutes, I'm going to jump from the rear platform of this train. You'll find a place where Phyllis will meet you with a car. I hope.
3: Guess everybody's turned in already, mister.
2: Huh?
3: Nobody here in this observation car but you and me, seems like.
2: Oh, yeah. Wish this guy would beat it. It could cost Phyllis and me $100,000. It could cost Phyllis and me our lives.
3: By the way, Jackson's my name, Will Jackson.
2: My name's, Dietrichson.
3: I'm heading for Medford, Oregon. Where are you going?
2: Palo Alto.
3: Nice place, Palo Alto. I like it.
2: Funny how I happen to be here. Me, Walter Neff, crack insurance and salesman. Amateur murder. No, it isn't funny. It had to be this way. I had to meet Phyllis and fall in love with her. A rat like Dietrichson didn't deserve a wife like Phyllis. Beautiful and, well, just swell, that's all.
4: Walter, darling, you don't know what life has been with me. I can't stand it anymore.
2: Well, I fixed that a half hour ago. I hid in the back of Dietrichson's car, and when Phyllis was driving into the station, I just simply up and broke his neck. When I think back, it all started when I called on Dietrichson about his automobile policy renewals. I met Phyllis, and before we could help it, we were in love. In this picture, Dietrichson, her husband, the heel of the first water.
4: Walter, you don't know how dreadful life has been with Victor these 6 years. You don't know.
2: Why'd you ever marry him, Phyllis?
4: I don't know. I was his first wife's nurse. When he died, he was terribly broken up. He needed someone. I was sorry for him. And I married him.
2: Fine.
4: That 18-year-old daughter of his, Lola, hasn't made things easier for me. She and her worthless boyfriend getting on Victor's nerves. And Victor taking it out on me, Dan.
2: Lola's boyfriend? Is that Nina Zucchetti we see?
4: Yes.
2: Nice-looking fellow, I thought.
4: Victor despises him and takes it out on me. Oh, sometimes when Victor drives into the garage, drunk, of course, and falls asleep over the wheel, I want to close the garage door while the motor's still running.
2: That's no good for us.
4: I don't care. I can't stand it anymore.
2: Oh, I know, baby. But if your husband had an accident policy of the kind you've been talking about with our company, Keyes would get after you. Keyes is our claims investigator. Grandest guy you ever want to meet. A death on insurance rackets. Try to pull a monoxide job on Keyes and sister, you're dead. He'd get you hanged sure as 10 dimes by a dollar. And, baby, I don't want you to hang.
4: Walter, what are we going to do?
2: You're going to get rid of that husband of yours. I'm going to help you. Insurance and all, because I'm the guy who knows how.
4: Walter?
2: Listen to me. The first thing we've got to do is to get his signature on an insurance application. Accident insurance with double indemnity for accidental death.
4: You won't apply for insurance. Superstitious about it.
2: He'll think he's just authorizing the renewals on his automobile policies. Just leave it to me, baby. Leave it all to me because I'm the guy who knows it. Now, Victor Dickerson is dead, and I'm taking his train trip for him.
5: I'll be parked near the dump across from the tracks. His body will be in the back seat. I'll dim my headlights twice so you can find me after you've jumped.
2: Yeah, sure.
5: I'll pick you up. We'll put him on the tracks. Victor.
2: Yeah, sure.
3: Boat, Mr. Dickerson?
2: No, thanks. I've got to get rid of this dangerous pest. It's getting time for me to get off, and I can't have him around when I jump. Oh, you see, Mr. Jackson, I smoke cigars. I've got them right here in my, Where the dickens are they?
3: I bet you left them back in your compartment.
2: You know, that's just exactly what I do.
3: Wait, you've got that cast on. I'll go get them for you.
2: I'd be much obliged. It's car 9, section 11.
3: Glad to help you out. A pleasure, I'm sure. Be back in 5 minutes.
2: Now, this is it. Now to get on the observation platform, crutches, plastic cast and all. Now, this is it. Now, this is it. This is the place. Yeah. Okay, Brother Neff, hit the cinders. Go!

0: Oh, Walter, dear, I'm glad it's all over.
1: Nervous, baby? Want me to drive?
0: I'm all right now. Just what's going to happen tomorrow?
1: They'll find your husband on the tracks tonight. It'll be in the papers. The police will bring you the tragic news. You bear up like a brave little woman and make nice with the reporters, if any.
0: What about you down at your insurance office? Mr. Keyes, the claim investigator, you say is so terribly shrewd.
1: Insurance company and Keyes are my problem, baby. I told you. Keyes is really a very sweet guy. He loves me. And I like him. So, let me handle that, then, huh?
0: All right. All right, darling.

0: Morning, Walter.
1: Oh, good morning, Keith.
0: Walter, my boy, you know something?
1: If I knew anything, I wouldn't have sold Victor Dietrich on that accident policy, Keith.
0: Boss thinks it wasn't an accident.
1: No? What was it, then?
0: Boss says it was suicide.
1: Suicide. Well, what makes him think that?
0: Well, Dietrichson takes out an insurance policy with double indemnity for accidental death. No one knows he did it. Not even his wife.
1: Oh, I see.
0: He takes this trip in spite of a broken leg. Gets this man we've identified as Will Jackson of Medford, Oregon, to leave the observation car, and boom. Next thing we know, he's on the tracks behind the train, and we're behind the eight ball. $100,000.
1: And you think that points to suicide?
0: Walter, I've been in this business for 26 years. Of all the cases of homicide on record, suicide, there's not one single case of suicide by leap from the rear of a moving train. It's the front end of the train that's the business end, Walter.
1: Then you think it was an accident?
0: At the point where Dietrichson's body was found, that train was making a very punk 15 miles per hour.
1: Oh, what do you mean?
0: I mean this case has an odor. It smells bad.
1: What's wrong with the case?

0: insurance. He broke his leg before he took this last trip. Why didn't he put in a claim? Why?
1: Why? I don't know.
0: Maybe he didn't know he was insured, huh? Huh?
1: What do you mean?
0: Murder. Nice slice of homicide.
1: Murder?
0: And you know who I suspect?
1: Who?
0: The lovely widow.
1: Mrs. Dietrichson? Now, you're crazy. She wasn't even on the train.
0: I know. But I always suspect the beneficiary of a big insurance policy. It's the devil in me.
1: Geez, I think you're nuts.
0: Walter. It's murder. I don't know how it was done yet, but they done him in.
1: They?
0: She must have had an accomplice. It'd take a man, a strong man, strong as you are, to have broken Dietrichson's neck.
1: You're still crazy. You don't have a thing on her.
0: Only 26 years' experience and the percentages.
1: And one of your wild hunches.
0: And one of my wild hunches. But maybe I can tame it, huh?
1: I don't get it.
0: Lots of things are hard to get these days.
1: What?
0: Got a match, Wolf.
2: But, Walter, this Keyes doesn't know anything. He's only guessing.
1: Doesn't matter. After tonight, I mustn't be seen here in your house or with you anywhere. I can't even talk to you over the telephone.
2: For how long, Walter?
1: Until all this blows over. I tell you, you don't know this, Keyes. He'll watch every minute of the day, and if you make one slip, he'll get you. He'll get both of us.
2: How ironic, Walter. We did what we did so we could be together. Instead of that, it's pulling us apart. And you don't seem to care if we see each other or not.
1: Oh, listen, baby. Listen, I love you.
2: How do you think I feel about you?
1: I'm trying to tell you, if we see each other, we're finished. We're dead. When this is all over, I'm yours and you're mine. Until death do us part.
2: Until death do us part.

In just a few moments, Frigidaire will present the second act of Double Indemnity, starring Alan Ladd with Loreen Tuttle. Frigidaire, the name you know means the best in refrigeration, has established a remarkable record for dependability where it counts the most, in the kitchens of America. And this record for pleasing and satisfying people was built on skill. Skill in knowing what people wanted, skill in knowing how to build it for them. There's no better example of this than the Meter Miser, the simplest refrigerating mechanism ever built. Frigidaire engineers know it's the mechanism in a refrigerator that really counts. It's the mechanism that makes the cold, keeps food safe. It's the mechanism that can either cause trouble and expense or give long, carefree service and save money. So Frigidaire engineers made the Meter Miser so simple that the compressor has only two parts that move. They built it so well that it's sealed for life in a shell of steel. Sealed against moisture and dirt. Sealed in a bath of oil. And the result of all this is that the Meter Miser is so economical that it uses no more current than an ordinary light bulb. The Meter Miser, the heart of your modern Frigidaire refrigerator, is known today as one of the most dependable mechanical devices ever conceived. A real tribute to the skill of Frigidaire engineering. Remember this when you choose a new refrigerator. Remember the careful planning and skillful designing that make Frigidaire the favorite today. And remember, you're twice as sure with two great names. 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

0: And he was the guy who could find the killers. I didn't dare try to see Phyllis or to call her. Keys would be watching them. And one morning, Lola, Victor Dietrich's pretty young daughter, came into my office.
1: Mr. Mayor, please believe me. I'm not crazy and I'm not hysterical. But I have the awfulest feeling that there's something wrong about Father's accident.
0: Wrong? Oh, what could be wrong?
1: It's the same feeling I had when Mother died. It was winter. Mother had pneumonia. One night I got up and went to her room. She was delirious, burning with fever. And all of the windows were open and all the blankets were on the floor. I closed the windows and picked up the covers. Just then I heard the door close behind me. The nurse stood there. I'll never forget the look in her eyes. 2 days later, my mother was dead.
0: And, who was that nurse?
1: Phyllis. Phyllis!
0: Shh. Did you tell your father?
1: Oh, I was just a kid. He'd never believe me. After a while, I began not to believe it myself. Until now. Now that something's happened to Father, too.
0: Lola, get this. Your father fell off a train.
1: Yes. And 2 days before he fell off the train, Phyllis was in her room, trying on a black hat and veil, seeing how she was going to look in it.
0: Lola, are you out of your mind?
1: She did it for the money. Only you're not going to pay her, are you? You're not going to let her get away with it. I won't let you. I'll tell everything I know, and I'll tell everyone. You'll see. You'll see. I'll tell everyone.
0: Lola. Control yourself.
1: I'm sorry, Walter. Mr. Neff.
0: Who else have you told all this?
1: No one.
0: Not even Phyllis?
1: No.
0: Your boyfriend, Nino Zucchetti?
1: I said no. Anyhow, I don't see him anymore.
0: Why not?
1: We had a fight.
0: Lola, I'm going to drive you home now.
1: Oh, I don't live at home anymore. Couldn't face Phyllis every day now. I've got a little room.
0: And so you go home and face four walls every evening.
1: It's all right.
0: Look, Lola, I'm taking you out to dinner tonight, and you're going to forget these morbid, silly thoughts you've been having.
1: Oh?
0: Would you like that?
1: Gee, would I? Oh, Walter. I mean, Mr. Neff.
0: We had dinner that night, and the next, and the next. Lola was a pretty sweet little kid, and I wanted to cheer her up. Sunday, we went to the beach. She began to loosen up and laugh a little. I had to make sure she wouldn't spill that stuff about Phyllis to anyone else. True or not, it was dynamite. Monday morning, Keyes wanted to see me. I smelled trouble, and I wasn't wrong.
2: Walter, about this Dietrichson business. I was right.
0: Yeah?
2: It's murder.
0: What makes you so sure about it?
2: Papa has it all figured out.
0: Go ahead, I'm listening.
2: Dietrichson wasn't on that train at all.
0: No?
2: Because look, Walter, you can't be sure of killing a man by throwing him off a train traveling a measly 15 miles per hour. You've got to kill him first and then put him on the tracks. Want to know how they did it?
0: Yeah, I'd like to hear. Go ahead.
2: They broke the guy's neck. Okay. Then someone took his crutches and masqueraded as Dietrichson on the train and jumped off at the right place. Then they put the extinct Mr. Dietrichson on the tracks. An impersonation fee. Pretty fancy, huh?
0: A little bit too fancy.
2: Yeah. Wait a minute. Jackson.
0: Jackson.
2: Yeah, the guy who last saw Dietrichson alive on the train. Somewhere around the office. Jackson. Hey.
3: Jack, sir. Yes, sirree. On deck. What can I do for you?
2: Jackson, did you study those photographs of Dietrichson I gave you?
3: Yes, sir, I did. And when I say yes, sir, I mean yes, sir, because back in Medford, Oregon, where
2: well, Mr. Jackson, was the man in those photographs the man on the train that night?
3: No, sir. Emphatically no, sir. And when I say no, sir, I mean...
2: Are you prepared to swear to that?
3: My oath on it, my solemn, sacred oath as a citizen of Medford.
2: There you are, Walter. There's your proof. Mr. Jackson, this is Mr. Neff, one of our salesmen.
3: Pleased to meet you, Mr. Neff. Say, you ever been up to Oregon, Mr. Neff?
0: No, I never have.
3: Just asking is all.
2: Well, Mr. Jackson, if the case comes into court, I hope you won't mind coming down here again from Oregon.
3: I'm at your disposal, Mr. Keyes. Expenses paid, of course.
2: Of course.
3: Neff, huh?
0: That's right, Mr. Jackson.
3: Neff. Well, and gentlemen, you won't need me until further notice, that right?
2: That's right. And thank you, Mr. Jackson.
3: Glad to be of any help, gentlemen. That's Medford, Oregon, all over. Well, goodbye, gentlemen. Goodbye.
2: Well, Walter, there you have it. And that Dietrichson dame was in on it, too. She and somebody else.
0: You wouldn't have any idea who that somebody else is.
2: Not yet. But he'll show. He'll show sooner or later.
0: You really think so?
2: I know so. Got a match, sir.
1: The newsboy delivered your message to me, Walter. What's the matter? What's up? Why did you ask me to meet you in this 10th-rate restaurant?
0: I had to talk to you, baby. Phyllis, you're not going to sue for that insurance, are you?
1: The Keyes rejects my claim. I've got to sue.
0: No, he knows too much already. More things will come out at a trial. Like about you and the first Mrs. Dietrichson, the way she died.
1: Who told you about that?
0: About that black hat and veil 2 days before your husband was killed.
1: Lola. Lola's been talking. Lola's been telling you her cockeyed story.
0: Oh, leave Lola out of this.
1: You've been seeing
0: her. Sure, I've been seeing her.
1: She's only a kid. She's only 18 years old.
0: I've been seeing her so she wouldn't spill all she knows to the wrong people. Phyllis, we're not going to sue. We're pulling out.
1: Why? Because Lola makes you feel like a heel?
0: We've got to pull out. It's our next if we don't.
1: No, Walter, no. We went into this together and we're coming out together. No one's pulling out. No one.
0: Oh, but baby.
1: And don't you go seeing Lola again, ever. You understand? Not ever.
0: You know something, Lola?
4: What, Walter?
0: You know, Lola, I'm not supposed to be out driving with you.
4: Why not?
0: But I want to be with you. Crazy, maybe, but with you, I can relax and be human again for a little while.
4: Why aren't you supposed to be with me?
0: Phyllis doesn't approve of it.
4: She doesn't approve of it. When she and Nino have been together so many times lately.
0: Phyllis, Nino Zucchetti.
4: Why do you think I had that fight with Nino? Walter, they killed Father. They're in love, Walter. And they killed Father for the insurance money.
0: Lola, are you sure of that?
4: Anyhow, I know they're in love. She sees them every single night. Every single night.
0: Nina DeZucchetti and Phyllis. I couldn't believe it. Well, there was one sure way of checking on Lola's story. Keys at the office never made any mistakes. He'd been watching the place every night. Suppose I got into his office and played off his dictograph records. Strictly confidential.
5: Confidential. After careful observation, I place no connection between Phyllis Dietrichson and our salesman, Walter Neff.
0: So Keyes did suspect me at one time.
5: I'm able to report that such a connection has been observed between Mrs. Dietrichson and another man. This man has visited Mrs. Dietrichson nightly between July 9th and 13th. His name is Nino Zucchetti, a former medical student.
0: Zucchetti. Lola was right. Phyllis and Nino Zucchetti. I get it now. I get it.
1: I thought you weren't going to come out here anymore, Walter. Thought you said it wasn't safe.
0: Stop boxing around, Phyllis. It's been you and Nina Zucchetti all the time, hasn't it?
1: That isn't true.
0: I began to follow your line of thinking, Phyllis. You got me to take care of your husband, then you get Zucchetti to take care of me. Maybe of Lola, too, because she knows so much. You'd tell him Lola was in love with me or something.
1: You're crazy, Walter.
0: That's the way you operate, baby. Well, not anymore. The system's broken. The game's finished.
1: Oh, is it, Walter? Let's see if it is. Now, Walter.
0: Oh, she even has a gun, hasn't she? Well, baby.
1: I told you before, no one was pulling out of this, didn't I? Well...
0: Oh, not bad, baby. Mighty good shot.
1: Oh, Walter. Walter, I'm sorry.
0: No, never mind. Keyes is probably watching across the street. He'll be in to investigate that shot. You would, better give me that gun, baby.
1: Sit down. Now hold me. Hold me close.
0: Don't tell me you've really been in love with me all this time.
1: I said don't talk, darling. Just hold me close. Just hold me close.
0: Baby, I said I didn't want you to hang. So, goodbye, baby. This way.
1: Walter. Don't let me go.
0: I won't let you fall, baby.
1: Hold me.
0: I'll put you down. Soft and gentle.

0: Hollywood Star Time continues now with a radio production of Double Indemnity, which stars Alan Ladd with Loreen Tuttle. Alan Ladd appears today through the courtesy of Paramount Pictures and currently may be seen in OSS. Now, Act Two, Double Indemnity.
1: Keyes wasn't fooled. Keyes, my best friend, knew that Victor Dixon had been murdered. He smelled that insurance fraud a mile away.

0: Wait. I was expecting a kiss.
1: Yeah, what?
0: Phyllis. She's... Skip it.
1: I expected to find Zichetti here. Not you.
0: Yeah. Better take me. You know why you couldn't figure this one, Keith?
1: Yeah, better sit down, Walter.
0: Yeah, thanks.
1: Yeah, that's better.
0: You couldn't figure this one because the guy you were looking for was... He was too close. He was right across the desk from you.
1: He was closer than that, Walter.
0: Thanks, Keith. I love you, too, you crazy.
1: Got a match, Walter? Walter. Sorry.

0: Thank you, Alan Ladd, for your excellent performance. We'll be hearing from you again in just a moment. May we also express our appreciation to Loreen Tuttle, who played Phyllis Dietrichson, and to the other members of the cast, Edmund McDonald, Sharon Douglas, Al Hill Jr., and David Ellis. This radio production came to you direct from Hollywood and was written by Milton Geiger with music by Lionel Newman. The entire production was under the direction of Robert L. Redd. Double Indemnity was presented by Frigidaire through the cooperation of Paramount Pictures, whose current release, To Each His Own, stars Olivia de Havilland with John Lund. 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Here again is Alan Ladd. Say, Alan, we're afraid that you weren't going to make it in time for the broadcast today. What happened?
1: Well, Wendell, I've got a new horse ranch out in San Fernando Valley, and I went out there early this morning and got to working on the new stable.
0: Time slid by faster than you figured, eh?
1: You said it. I'll tell you this, Wendell, I may have nearly missed my own broadcast today, but next week I'm certainly going to be on hand to tune in Hollywood Star Time when Robert Young does It Happened Tomorrow.
0: Good enough, Alan, and thanks for being with us today. 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
2: We had a party last night. It's one of the places in a worse shape. You know how it is. You leave things overnight, takes twice as long to put them right. 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

0: I'm Will's friend, Doc Clemens. You know, I always get a kick out of it when I hear folks refer to small towns as peaceful little places. Sure, they're peaceful, till they're not. And when they're not, just about everybody has a box seat for the fireworks. Now, Elyria is not a very big town, but it's sure a lot bigger than Eudora, which lies to the west about 20 miles. I used to look on Eudora as a peaceful little community, but I never will again. Not after what went on last week. I guess Maggie Button's really the one who was responsible for changing everybody's mind about peaceful little Eudora. It all started when she said...
1: Will Rogers, if you don't do something about it, I'm going out to Eudora and talk to Leah Sentney myself.
2: Is this the week Walker's takes a three-column ad or the spread at the bottom of the page?
1: This is the week I go right through the roof.
2: Now, what's the matter, Maggie?
1: Oh, listen to this. Last Sunday, the Clarence Sentneys entertained at a family picnic. Present were Ralph and Eula Sentney, Fillmore and Fanny Sentney, Eunice Sentney Beasley, and Thad, the Clarence Sentney Juniors with Theodore, Helen, and little Margaret, and Leah Sentney.
2: Uh-huh. Did Leah's column come in?
1: Item two. The maple trees are turning on the Ralph Sentney farm, according to Eula Sentney, who plans to press the prettiest ones in books again this year.
2: I guess Eula's got more maple leaves pressed in books than any other woman in the country.
1: Item three concerns the new teeth little Margaret Sentney has cut. Item four reports that Leah Sentney baked all day Monday, despite the heat. Item five says Fillmore Sentney drove past the Fletcher farm on the Reedville Road and noticed that Will Fletcher's fall planting was in and that Will seemed to have a lot of visitors.
2: Sounds like Eudora notes are shorter than usual this week. Well, we can always use some filler.
1: Will, didn't you hear any of it?
2: Yeah, I think I heard all of it.
1: And all you can say is that Eudora notes are shorter than usual this week?
2: What do you want me to say?
1: I implore you to say that you'll pick up the phone right now and call Leah and give her...
2: Maggie?
1: Well, I mean it. All in the world the Gazette readers ever know about the whole community of Eudora is which Sentneys did what with which other Sentney.
2: Well, they're a very active family, the Sentneys. Sociable as any one family I ever saw.
1: Well, there must be 20 other families in Eudora, and it wouldn't surprise me if they took dinner with one another now and again.
2: Yeah, Leah does confine her column pretty well to her own family doing.
1: Oh.
2: I'll have to give you that.
1: Well, thanks very much. Now, are you going to call Leah and give her...
2: Maggie, now, maybe I am one of these times. But right now, if it's all the same to you, I think I'll keep right on with the layout of this week's Gazette.
1: Yes, Mr. Rogers. And forgive the interruption, Mr. Rogers. While you're at it, you can pardon my interest in the paper, too.
2: Now, Maggie...
1: And I'd like to buy an ad on page one of the Gazette to say, quote, "You make me sick, Mr. Rogers."
2: Well, how big an ad do you want to buy, Maggie?
1: Oh, you. Well, you do make me sick, Mr. Rogers.
2: Well, as it stands now, if you're still interested in buying that ad, looks like you can have most of page one, because I think we're going to be hard put to fill it up with news.
1: Oh, we can always put Leah's column there.
2: We may have to. We could do worse.
1: We could not.
2: Now, Maggie, we've been all through this thing before lots of times. Country newspapers darn near never roll hot off the presses with the latest news. Anyway, not what city dailies would call news. We're just not really equipped to handle any big news if it did happen.
1: I'm not even equipped to handle Leah Sentney's social notes anymore. They're not news by anybody's definition.
2: Yes, they are, Maggie. Now, they're news because they contain the names of people.
1: Oh,
2: now, I know what you're fixing to say, so just save your breath. Leah's gone overboard in the last few months and reporting only the doings of her own family. Now, that's true. But she's written Eudora notes for the Gazette for the last 20 years now. I'm not going to hop down her throat till I have a real good chance to talk to her.
1: Okay. It's your paper. I'm going to the post office.
2: Oh, Maggie.
1: Yeah?
2: That'll be about $30, I guess.
1: What are you talking about?
2: The page one ad. You make me sick, Mr. Rogers.
1: I'll take two.

0: Ah, morning, Will.
1: Oh, hi, Doc. When did you get back?
2: Oh, about an hour ago. Long enough to take a shower and wash the big city off of me.
1: Understand it's been hot in the city.
2: Hot? I was panting like a lizard. Where's Maggie?
1: Gone to the post office. Ought to be back before long.
2: Oh. Well, I thought maybe one of you'd like to ride out to Eudora with me. I gotta be there this afternoon.
1: It's just not wise to mention Eudora around here today, Doc.
2: Huh?
1: Maggie and I have been having a go-round about Leah Centney's column this week.
2: I saw Leah the other night at the meeting. It's her great pride being Eudora correspondent, as she calls it, for the Gazette. I'll see her today. Anything I can tell her?
1: No, I'll have to talk to her. Is Leah sick?
2: Oh, fit as a fiddle.
1: Why? Well, I thought maybe that's why you were going to Eudora.
2: Oh, no. I'm going to clinic meeting there.
1: Clinic meeting?
2: Well, I just suppose Leah had told you. They don't have any doctors in Eudora proper, you know, so a couple of men from the city, three or four of us from close by, are figuring to establish a visiting clinic out there. Each doctor planned to be in Eudora a set day each week. Kind of a new idea around here, but it has merit, I think.
1: Did you say Leah was at the meeting when this was discussed?
2: Oh, big as life. Had more to say about it than anybody there. I guess she didn't mention any of this to you, huh?
1: Didn't happen to mention it at all.
2: That's funny. She took it awful big, served pie and coffee to one and all, and like I said, led a very lively discussion during the entire evening.
1: She should have called me about that, or at least mentioned it in her column. Maggie's right. I've got to have a chat with Leah.
2: You're welcome to ride out with me if you're inclined.
1: I'm inclined, but I got work to do here first, Doc. Say, I wonder when you get back if you'd stop by and let me know how this clinic business works out, will you?
2: Oh, sure. Glad to, Will. I gather you'd appreciate it if I didn't mention any of this to Maggie, should I happen to run into her.
1: I count that a real favor.
2: All right, my lips are sealed. I'll see you when I get back, Will.
1: You bet, Doc.

0: Doc, wait a minute.
1: Oh, now that's just plain bad
0: luck. Doc, can you hear me? Wait.
1: Why, it's Maggie, isn't it?
0: Well, of course it's Maggie. When did you get back from the city?
1: Well, now I guess there's no harm in telling you that. I got back a little over an hour ago.
0: You have any fun?
1: I don't think that's a loaded question either. Yes, I had a little fun.
0: You're not talking just straight, Doc. You feel all right?
1: Yes.
0: Have you seen Will?
1: No comment.
0: No comment? You've either seen him or you haven't.
1: That's right.
0: Doc, for heaven's sake.
1: Maggie, I'm in a hurry, a great big hurry.
0: All right.
1: Now, there's no sense asking me where I'm rushing off to. I don't have to say.
0: That's right, you don't have to say.
1: So there's no need pressing me for details. There are some things a man just doesn't have to comment on if he isn't of a mind, and I am not of a mind.
0: Doc.
1: Yes, Maggie?
0: Bye.
1: Now, what do you mean by that?
0: No comment.
1: Maggie Button, don't you dare tell Will anything I've said.
0: My lips are sealed.
2: Hi, Maggie. I said, hi, Maggie. Oh, what's wrong, Maggie?
0: My lips are sealed.
2: How come?
0: I don't know. Some kind of game Doc and I are playing. Faber says it got awful hot in the city. I believe it must have affected Doc. Did he act strange when you saw him?
2: When I saw him?
0: Uh-oh. You're playing the game with us, aren't you?
2: No comment.
0: Dandy. Oh, evening edition from the city.
2: Well, you go ahead and read it, Maggie. I want to stick with this editorial a while. Mm-hmm. You can read me anything of interest you run across. It won't bother me.
0: Well, they broke the heat record for the fifth straight day in the city.
2: Mm-hmm.
0: The other man says no relief in sight.
2: Well, that's too bad.
0: Huh. President's elbow is better. He didn't favor it once during his golf game yesterday.
2: Oh, that's good.
0: Senate hearing on taxes. One tax expert says if they lower taxes, it'll wreck the economy. Another one says if they don't lower taxes, it'll wreck the economy.
2: Mm-hmm.
0: Oh, no.
2: What'd you find? Another tax expert saying if we didn't raise taxes, it'd wreck the economy?
0: Well, listen to this. Fire, alleged to be the work of arsonists, swept through two buildings and threatened a number of residences in this upstate community last night. Volunteer firefighters...
2: What upstate community?
0: At the risk of opening an old wound, the dateline is your door.
2: Let me see that. Thanks. Volunteer firefighters, armed with buckets and garden hoses, brought the blaze under control by the early hours of morning. Three high school youths arrested near the scene of the fire were detained in custody by Constable Elmore Gray. No estimate has yet been placed on the extent of the damage.
0: He's a real news hound, that Leah.
2: Well, now, Maggie, this happened last night after a column had been mailed. But, well, I guess she could have called it in to me.
0: Well, what's it going to take to get you to talk to Leah?
2: I'll get it, Maggie. Elyria Weekly Gazette.
3: This is Wilson in the city, Will.
2: Oh, yeah. How's everything with the United Press?
3: Fine, Will, fine. Only we can use your help again. You're not far from Eudora, are you?
2: About 20 miles. Why?
3: How'd you like to drive over there for us?
2: I'd better drive over there for somebody before I get into trouble. What's the story?
3: Oh, some farmer near Eudora may have himself a small fortune in oil. His name is Fletcher. Will Fletcher. Think you can find him?
2: Sure. I know his place. I'll go right over.
3: Good, good. You give us all you think it needs. Oh, and if there's anything new on that fire, you give us that, too.
2: Okay, say there's another story over there, too. I'll see if there's anything in it for you.
3: What kind of story?
2: Well, I don't want to go into it now. It's a sort of a medical clinic, a visiting clinic, as I understand it. I'll get the dope and file it with the rest of the stuff.
3: Fine, Will, fine. We'll appreciate it. Goodbye now.
2: Goodbye. Goodbye, Wilson. That was Wilson at the UP.
0: Yes, I thought it was.
2: He says there's oil on the Fletcher farm over near, you know where.
0: Oil on the Fletcher farm. The fire, the medical clinic you and Doc were afraid to tell me about. Well, Leah sure covers your door like a tent.
2: I guess I'll drive over there now, Maggie.
0: Stout fella. Can I do anything for you while you're gone?
2: One thing, yeah. I'd like to take that page one ad off your hands. I kind of think I ought to buy one myself that says, "You make me sick, Mr. Rogers."

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But first, everybody gains, so everybody give. 40 of every 100 families gain directly, all families gain indirectly, from money contributed to the community chests and the United Fund. Almost every worthwhile institution for health and well-being in 1,700 American communities depend on this one annual collection to operate throughout the year. Give the United Way for a better America. And now we continue with the second act of tonight's show.

0: You're the first newspaper man to show up, Mr. Rogers. All the rest of these folks is from the oil companies, legal folks from all over. I don't know. It all happened so sudden-like.
1: Well, now, that's what you haven't said yet, Mr. Fletcher. What happened sudden-like?
0: Well, sir, I finished my planting Monday forenoon. And I come into the house up there to take my lunch. And then after, I started back out to the South 40.
1: Now, you can skip some of the non-essentials, Mr. Fletcher. Just tell me what happened sudden-like.
0: Well, I'm telling you. I started back out to the South 40. And I can see my tractor just at eye level beyond the hedge, understand?
1: Uh-huh.
0: Well, sir, the first minute it's eye level, like I said. Next thing you know, I see it just sort of drop down, easy-like, like it was sitting on quicksand, you know?
1: Uh-huh.
0: Now, that gave me quite a start, Mr. Rogers.
1: Yeah, I can understand that.
0: Well, sir, I went directly over there to see what had happened. And I know blame well it's not quicksand. I just finished planting that morning, recollect?
1: Well, what was it then?
0: Well, sir, I get there and climb through the hedge and figure to step right out onto my field. Only the whole thing has sort of dropped down, easy-like.
1: 40 acres dropped down?
0: Only about 10, actually, the dropping. But you can see for yourself it's a good 6 feet lower than the rest of the field. That's burying depth, Mr. Rogers.
1: Just drop down? Well, there must be some kind of earth fault.
0: I don't give a hang whose fault it is. It's just doggone unhandy to have 10 acres and 40 a long step down. Tractors don't take to sudden drops in elevation that way. None of my horses are jumpers, you know.
1: Well, I understood you struck oil out there.
0: Yes, that too.
1: Well, now, how did that come about?
0: Well, the same way. The land eased down, the oil eased up. I got a shallow 10-acre lake of oil right there beyond that hedge.
1: Well, you don't seem very happy about this, Mr. Fletcher. Most folks would count discovering oil to be real good fortune.
0: That's all right, I guess. Guess it'll come to quite a bit of money. But, of course, it ruins the land for farming, you know. Even supposing I could take the horses or tractor down there to work it, oil just ruins it for farming.
1: Well, that's one way to look at it, all right.
0: And I keep saying to myself, Mr. Rogers, if all this was going to happen, why couldn't it happen before I finished planting them 10 acres? Seed comes high these days, Mr. Rogers.
2: That you, Will?
3: Oh, hi, Doc.
2: Well, now, what incarnation brings you to your door? Or did you just not want to risk riding out here with me?
3: Well, that was the main reason, naturally. Couple of stories over here, Doc.
2: Yeah, a couple more Leah missed, I imagine. Oh, you know Porter Harrison, don't you, Will? Porter, this is Will Rogers.
4: Glad to know you, Rogers.
3: Hello.
2: Mr. Harrison here has been bending my ear a little bit about the Gazette, Will. Seems to me you two ought to talk head-on for a bit.
3: Well, you're a Gazette subscriber, Mr. Harrison. I remember the name on our mailing list.
4: Oh, sure, sure. I've subscribed to the Gazette for years, even before you took over there, Mr. Rogers. Nice little paper.
3: Well, thank you. The way Doc introduced you, I thought maybe you were a dissatisfied customer.
4: Well, I am a little.
3: How's that, Mr. Harrison?
4: Well, it's not a big thing, Mr. Rogers. Maybe not even important. But when Doc told me in such surprise that Leah sent me, he'd never mentioned the clinic idea to you. I just said my piece about Leah, that's all.
2: And it's not just his piece either, Will. Seems like a lot of folks here in Eudora feel pretty much the same way.
3: Well, now, just how is this you feel?
4: Well, Leah's all right. No one minds anything about her, or any of the Centneys for that matter. But that column of hers you run each week in the Gazette, Eudora Notes, I just feel it ought to be called Centney Notes. And that maybe you'd give the rest of us folks over here a column to report the social doings of the rest of the town.
3: Well, now, that might be one solution, all right. I know what you mean, Mr. Harrison. Matter of fact, when I talk to the constable in a few minutes about the fire and all, well, I mean to drop in on Leah and have a little talk with her. Just tell me this one thing. The folks around here like Leah all right?
4: Well, it's not a question of like or dislike. Sure, folks like Leah. But it just seems like she might do a better job for the town in her social column. I know my wife and none of the rest of the folks we know don't even figure it's worth giving Leah any bits of news anymore.
3: I wonder, of course, supposing Leah'd want to give it up, you don't know anyone that'd take the job, do you, Mr. Harrison?
4: No. Oh, no. My goodness, like my wife says, nobody do that job but Leah. Oh, no.
3: Well, I just wondered.
2: Say, Will, I've got all the information for you on the clinic. Looks like we worked out all the details. Probably start in a couple of weeks. Oh, but I can tell you about it when you get back to Elyria.
3: Give it to Maggie, will you, Doc? I'm going to have my hands full. Besides, you've got her a little worried about you.
2: Yeah, I know. We had kind of a strange conversation before I came over here. She acted kind of funny. But I never told her what I was up to. I don't believe she suspected a thing.
3: Oh, I'm sure not.
4: Say, Mr. Rogers, you being here on a story, like you said, I don't know if it's common talk or not, but there's a story out at Will Fletcher's farm. It all happened sudden-like.
2: What happened sudden-like?
4: Well, sir, he'd finished his fall planting Monday forenoon. Went up to the house to take lunch. Then after...
3: Say, Mr. Harrison, I've got to run on. I heard that story. As a matter of fact, I dropped down and saw Mr. Fletcher himself about it. Yeah, that's what he said. That's a direct quote.
5: Well, give it to me again, then. And slow, Will. I've got it as far as guess it'll come to quite a bit of money. Now, what comes after that?
3: Well, let's see now. All right, here it is. Of course, it ruins the land for farming, you know. Even supposing I could take the horses or the tractor down there to work it. Oil just ruins it for farming.
5: Got it. I don't get it, but I've got it. Anything else?
3: And a little later on, he said, why couldn't it happen before I finished planting them 10 acres? Seed comes high these days, Mr. Rogers.
5: Yeah, got it. Just like before. That all?
3: Yeah, I think so. Well, now let's just check. I gave you the state's geologist's views on what took place, and the oil company estimate of the quantity and possible quality of the oil, and, well, I guess that just about covers it.
5: Yeah, that checks us out, then, with the word in the medical clinic and the story in the high school suspects being released on the arson charge.
3: Yeah, that does it.
5: I sure appreciate your help, Will, and I'll see that your check's in the mail tomorrow.
3: Glad to help anytime. Goodbye.
5: Bye, Will.
6: You're right sure you reversed those charges to the city, Will.
3: Don't worry, Leah. The United Press will foot the whole bill.
6: Well, I watch my phone bills right close. They haven't varied more than a few cents one way or the other in years and years. Now you just sit down, Will, and have some lemonade. You must be awful hot and tired.
3: Kind of, Leah. Kind of. Well, things sure been popping around your door the last few days, haven't they?
6: Oh, 1 week's pretty much like any other, Will. Now, there you are.
3: Thanks, Leah.
6: Don't mention it.
3: Now, Leah, I come by to have a little talk with you.
6: Well, sip it while it's cool, Will.
3: Huh?
6: The lemonade, sip it while it's cool.
3: Oh, yes, yes.
6: Kind of good, I think.
3: Yes, it is. Now then, Leah, well, I've got to come right out and ask. Why didn't you see fit to send in any of the big stories over here in Eudora in the past week?
6: Don't tell me something's happened I didn't report.
3: Well, three things come to mind right off, Leah. Now, since last week, Will Fletcher has a lake of oil on his property, and his place is crawling with geologists.
6: As if I didn't know that.
3: Did you? Well, then how come you didn't let the Gazette know about it? I had to find it out from the United Press in the city.
6: Will Rogers, do you read Eudora notes when I send them to you?
3: Indeed, I do. And there wasn't a single mention...
6: Indeed there was. Now, you just sit still. Fortunately, I keep a copy of every word I send you.
3: Well, now, you just show me where you mentioned about Will Fletcher's place.
6: All right. Now, let me see. Now, here it is. Mr. Know-It-All. The fifth item, and I quote, Fillmore sent me, drove past the Fletcher farm on the Reedville Road... and noticed that Will Fletcher's fall planting was in, and that Will seemed to have a lot of visitors. There.
3: Well, now, Leah, don't you think you left out a key factor, too? That's presuming that a lot of visitors means that bunch of geologists from all over.
6: Of course.
3: And the minor fact that a rare earth fault had occurred, not to mention a 10-acre lake of oil.
6: Well, my goodness, Will. Fillmore just drove by. He couldn't pick up all that information just driving by.
3: No, but you see, my point
6: is... Don't change the subject. Why, you had to drive all the way from Elyria to find out the complete detail.
3: I know I did, but now...
6: Fillmore isn't nosy, you know. Oh, we Sentinies aren't ones to pry. I think my little notice covers the situation very nicely. Now then, I believe you had another suggestion or so.
1: Well, now, how about that medical clinic, Leah? Now, that's a big thing for you, Dora.
6: I've been to all the meetings. I've worked on every detail of that clinic. Didn't Doc tell you I served pie and coffee at the Monday meeting?
1: Yes, he did. But I sure didn't see that in your column either.
6: It's in there, plain as day. Leah sent me baked all day Monday, despite the heat.
1: Leah.
6: You see, you don't read my little column too closely, Will. Now, I don't mind criticism or helpful suggestions. And I'm the first to admit it when I'm in the wrong. But, well, how long have you been in the newspaper game, Will?
1: A little over 10 years, all told.
6: I've been 20.
1: After that, I more or less gave up, Maggie. Leah and me, we just weren't talking the same language.
7: But you did stay on for dinner.
1: I was too weak to move. She's a better cook than she is a newspaper woman, for all our experience. I tried to make our point about mentioning other families in Eudora and the importance of names in the country newspaper, but I had the feeling she wasn't receiving me.
7: Well, you tried. I think you made some headway.
1: What makes you think so?
7: Well, for one thing, she's already called 3 times this morning with what she persists in calling late bulletins.
1: Oh, I don't believe it. The way she watches her phone bills.
7: Oh, you taught her a brand new wrinkle. She's reversed the charges all 3 times.
1: How about that?
7: I told her to ease off that we didn't have another edition for a week.
1: Was there anything important in her late bulletins?
7: Oh, yes. Little Margaret Centney cut another tooth. Fillmore and Fanny Sentney took turns patrolling the Reedville Road by Fletcher's farm, but report nothing new. And, let's see now. Oh, yeah, this week it's a Clarence Sentney Jr. who are having the family picnic.
1: Oh, and... no. And I must have talked half an hour with my mouth full at dinner about working other names in her column.
7: Now, don't be too hard on her. She's improving. Her latest bulletin was, and I quote, Leah Sentney entertained... Will Rogers of Elyria at dinner.

You have just heard Rogers of the Gazette, starring Mr. Will Rogers, Jr., with Georgia Ellis as Maggie Button. Tonight's story was written by Kathleen Height and produced and transcribed by Norman McDonald. Featured in the cast were Parley Bear, Jeanette Nolan, John Daner, Lawrence Dobkin, and Vic Perrin. The special music was composed by Renee Garagink and conducted by Wilbur Hatch.

Tomorrow night, Mr. Keene, tracer of lost persons, takes on the Beautiful Widow murder case. It's a thrilling seesaw battle between ruthless underworld forces and the old investigator, as Keene closes in on the facts of death related to one of his most fascinating and dangerous assignments. Mr. Keene, tracer of lost persons, tomorrow night on most of these same CBS radio stations. Don't miss him. George Walsh speaking, and remember, Gangbusters go into action Saturday nights on the CBS Radio Network.

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0: Author's Playhouse.
1: And there in the rain, a miracle must have occurred, for she held in her hand the Roman coin she'd given him, the coin that had the word always on it. It must have been a miracle, wasn't it, Doctor?
2: Yes, Miss Almond, a miracle. A miracle in the rain. We have been told that faith will move mountains. Perhaps then faith will reunite those who, through circumstance, have been forced apart. But what it was and how it happened, we leave to you. Ben Hecht, who wrote the story, says it was a miracle in the rain.

0: All right, now. Potato salad, a jar of sweet pickles, and a loaf of bread. Anything else, Miss Wood?
1: That's all.
0: Mm-hmm. Yeah, guess we're getting plenty of hard rain this evening.
1: Pretty hard.
0: Yes. You're pretty wet. No umbrella?
1: No umbrella.
0: Mm-hmm. Oh, here, I'll put your things in another sack. Might get wet and tear. How's your mother?
1: Oh, same as ever. Good night, Mr. Stone.
0: Mm-hmm. Well, good night, Miss Wood. Don't get too wet going home.
1: I'll try not to.
2: Say, I'm sorry. Gosh, will I ever learn to look in front of me when I walk? My sergeant told me I was going to get into trouble if I didn't. And Private Huguenin, he said?
1: That's all right. Private.
2: Wait, here, I'll pick up your package. It's the least I can do. Oh, I'm really sorry, believe me.
1: Well, if you...
2: No, no, don't go yet. Here's the dry doorway. Better stop a minute to get your bearings.
1: Well, I don't think
2: Oh,
1: I...
2: come on.
1: All right.
2: Now you're talking. There. Good night. Just as I suspected. You're as wet as a duck pond in the middle of a flood. Here, here's a clean handkerchief. Now wipe your face. Sure, go on. I want to see what you look like beneath that 3 feet of water.
1: Well, thanks.
2: Gosh, look at her go.
1: What?
2: The rain. Look at her go. You know, a night like this makes a town almost human. There's nothing so good as a real rain. Just listen to her.
1: Personally, I'm not so crazy about rain.
2: It's all in the point of view. Ah, this rain won't let up for hours. What do you say we just walk out and let her soak? I'll put your bundles under my coat and then they won't get wet. Here, come on.
1: Oh, I can't. I've got to catch the bus.
2: The bus? Well, all right. We'll catch the bus. Come on, out we go. Come on. Okay. There, you're sitting here.
1: All right.
2: You know, your face needs this again.
1: Oh, no, I've one of my own hankies here in my purse.
2: You have any idea where we're going?
1: I'm going home.
2: And that's what I figured. You got a ma or a paw or something?
1: My mother's home.
2: Ah, that's wonderful. Now, let's get down to brass tacks. My name is Art Huguenin, Private, U.S. Army. I'm on my second day of a 10-day furlough. Now, what's your name?
1: Ruth Wood.
2: Ruthie, I can see by looking at you that you're a girl a man can trust.
1: Why?
2: No, I'm serious. A fellow has to be pretty careful. I tell you what, I'm inviting you and your ma to have dinner with me tonight. Those pickles will keep till tomorrow.
1: My mother can't go out. She's a cripple.
2: Oh, well then, there's nothing left to do but eat at your house.
1: You mean you?
2: Sure, I can wipe dishes. Hey, look at that rain now. It's turning somersaults.

0: This is the happy home?
1: This stairwell is our front yard.
0: Say, not bad, not bad. I could do with a few more trees. Here, come on, give me your key.
1: Oh, no, you've got all you can do with that package. Mr. Huguenin.
0: Hey, not that. The name's Art, as in Art Colony.
1: All right, Art. My mother may not speak to you. She doesn't talk very much to anybody.
0: Oh, I see. Well, come on, we'll cheer her up.
1: There. You can put the package on the table.
0: Okay, on the table it is.
1: Mother, this is Mr. Huguenin. He's going to have dinner with us.
0: Good evening, Mrs. Wood. Nice place you have. And a piano. Oh, wait till I've been fed. I only sing after supper. Keeps me from being thrown out before I get my victuals. And don't pay any attention to your daughter, Mrs. Wood. My name is Art,
1: as in Art Colony.
0: Wrong lady. Art as in, where art thou?
1: Good heavens, don't you ever stop.
0: And which is the way to the nearest bathtub?
1: Bathtub?
0: Sure, I need a shave and a shower to look like a flower.
1: All right. Through that door in there. There's a clean towel in the closet behind the door.
0: Thanks a lot. Now, you fix everything up. And when you see me again, I'll be looking very pretty.
1: Another cup of coffee, Art.
0: Yeah, thanks. Good stuff, your coffee.
1: Art, you made Mother smile. I haven't seen her do that in years.
0: Good. I told you we'd cheer her up.

0: Your tune, I know.
1: Well, here, let me do that, Art.
0: Oh, no. This is my job for the evening. There. How's that, Mrs. Wood?
2: Fine.
0: You see?
1: Art, she likes you. She hasn't spoken to anybody but me since I can remember.
0: Oh, that's a good sign. Well, here goes.

0: Well, Ruth,
1: 12 o'clock on a fine Saturday afternoon. All your work finished.
0: All finished.
1: Fine. Incidentally, young lady, I've been watching you all morning.
0: Oh, is anything wrong?
1: Wrong.
0: No.
1: Something's right, whatever it is. How about letting an old friend in on the secret? What's his name?
0: Oh, well, how did... I mean, I didn't know it was that obvious.
1: My dear young lady, when old man McCary came in, he almost fell out of his skin when you smiled at him and said, "Good morning, Mr. McCary. How's the old boy?" Something's come over you, and it ain't a raise in pay.
0: Miss Ullman, why don't you come along with me? He said he'd meet me downstairs at 12:15, and I'd like you to sort of be there.
1: Me?
0: Yes. You're the best friend I have, and I want you to meet him. His name is R. Huguenin, and he's a soldier. I met him last night on my way home. He's very nice, but I don't know much about him. Will you come?
1: Well,
0: come on, here's your hat. There he is.
1: Which one?
0: See, the soldier. Oh,
1: I see at least 20 within walking distance.
2: Hi, I got lost. That's why I'm not here ahead of time.
0: Hello. We just got here ourselves. I want you to meet Miss Ullman, my boss. This is Mr. Huguenin, Miss Ullman.
2: Hello.
1: Pleased to meet you.
2: So you're Ruth's boss.
1: Hmm.
2: Just as I pictured you. Mine's got 3 stripes on his arm and 4 chips on his shoulder.
0: Oh,
2: and listen, Miss Ullman, don't pay any attention to Ruthie. My name is Art.
0: Art.
2: Wrong again. Art is in. My art belongs to Daddy.
0: Oh. You just can't stop him, Miss Ullman.
1: Don't try. Well, I guess I'd better run along now.
2: Oh, nothing doing. I've reserved a table for 3.
0: But you didn't know.
2: I should be assigned to the State Department. I know everything. And just then I heard the bugle blowing reveille, and I woke up in a cold sweat.
0: Oh,
2: gosh, I was afraid I really had said something to the lieutenant.
1: Oh, I've laughed so much I hurt.
0: Me too.
2: Well, you better save some for the matinee. I have 3 tickets to my sister Eileen. We've just got time to make it.
1: My goodness, that's really not necessary. No, you children run along and have fun.
2: Ah, nothing doing. If you leave, a blight will descend on me. I'll get the hiccups and bump into my sergeant.
1: Oh, my goodness. I should have met you 20 years ago.
0: Art, you say you have 3 tickets?
2: Yep. I told you I was psychic.

0: Well, pretty good show, huh?
1: Oh, dear, yes. In the second act where the South American sailors all dance the guy.
2: And when the subway worker pops up out of the middle of the floor.
0: It is good, Ruth, good. I like to see you laugh.
3: You're nice, Josh. Well, I hate to break up our party, but I've got to go home and get supper.
0: Sure you do. You know, this town certainly gives you the willies. Look, it's full of blind people. It's no wonder they don't bump into each other or all get run over. You know what, Ruth? We're all going home with you and pick up some things on the way, so stop worrying. How do you feel about some caviar tonight, Miss Ullman?
4: For heaven's sake. Oh, my. I've never had any. I'm sure it's awful.
0: A very sensible attitude. Is it okay if we come, Ruthie?
4: Well, since when did you start asking me?
3: You know it's okay, Art.
0: Swell. Hey, wait a minute. What's going on?

0: Here?
1: It's one of those auctions. I wouldn't go near them.
0: No, not even if I pushed you.
1: Oh, here we go, Ruth. Ready or not? You can stop pushing, Admiral. I'll go quietly.
0: Admiral, she says.
1: This sounds good.
2: And I'll see to it that it goes on the block right away. I want you to look at this, folks. That genuine Roman coin, a priceless antique, dug up from the tomb of the Caesars. Think of what this piece of gold has seen. If we could only dump it and tell you the story of the Roman emperors, all of them. Now, what am I bid for this fabled piece of metal?
1: I want
2: what
1: to buy it.
2: What
1: huh?
2: am I bid? What am I bid?
1: $2.
2: $2. I am bid $2 for this priceless antique. Think of it. Do I hear three? Do I hear three for you once? At $2. For it twice and sold to you, young lady in the green hat. Or I should say, give it away.
3: Let's see what you got, Ruth.
1: Here. Looks sort of antique-y, doesn't it?
0: Sure does.
3: Oh, look, it says something around here.
0: Yeah. Can you make it out?
3: Dominus Noster Justinianus Perpetuus Augustus. Well.
0: I wish I remembered my Latin. That perpetuus means always, though. I remember that much.
3: Always. I wonder if that hole belongs in it or if somebody made it recently. You can't tell about Roman coins. Whatever made you buy it, Ruth?
1: I don't really know. I just had to have it. Here, Art. It's for you.
0: For me? Well, thanks. You know what? I'm going to wear it around my neck for a lucky piece, like in that poem. Remember it? Around his neck he wore the Maid Utrilda's charm. Little silver crucifix that keeps a man from harm. Ah, thanks, Ruthie. That perpetuus was written there for us, you know. Means that I will always think of you. No matter where they send me. And always love you.
1: Art, I hoped you'd say that. Darling, it was a miracle how we met in the rain. Remember? I love you, too.
0: For always.
1: Always. Oh, how about that caviar? I know I won't like it, but you've got my curiosity aroused. How's that boyfriend of ours?
4: Oh, Miss Ullman, you startled me. I was thinking, how is he?
1: He's just fine.
4: Ah, I guess you two have had quite the week, haven't you?
1: Oh, wonderful. The most wonderful week of my life, Miss Ullman. We haven't gone many places. Most of the evenings we were home with Mother. But it couldn't have been more wonderful. I think he's about the best in the world. I really mean that. Oh, excuse me. Hello? Oh, Art. Hello. No, I'm not busy. I'm glad you called. Oh, no, Art. Yes. Yes, I'll be right down. Goodbye.
3: Art, what's the matter with
1: him? He's leaving, Miss Ullman. They've cut his leave short and he's got to go right away. He wants me to meet him downstairs in 5 minutes. May I go, Miss Ullman?
4: Certainly. Quick now, off with you. And don't try to come back this afternoon. And wish him all the luck in the world for me.
0: Here I am, Ruthie.
1: Art. Oh, Art.
0: Oh, now don't cry, baby. I've only got about 10 minutes. They told me an hour ago I'm supposed to be on my way to the boat. I can say I got lost for a few minutes.
1: Boat? You mean...
0: That's right. Overseas. Darling, I had to see you before I left.
1: Oh, Art, I won't see you again.
0: Sure you will, Ruthie. After it's all over, I'm coming back to you, darling. You're going to marry me. You will, won't you, Ruth?
1: You know I will.
0: You're the swellest thing that ever happened to me. I'll be back as soon as I can.
1: Darling, can't I go to the boat with you?
0: Please don't, Ruthie. It's hard enough this way. Darling, write me, will you? Here, I've written down where you can send your letters. They'll be forwarded. Don't worry if you don't hear from me for some time. I'll be off the mailman's route for quite a while.
1: Oh, Art.
0: Darling, write me, please.
1: Yes.
0: I'll think of you every minute. Be loving you, always. Got your coin and the silver chain around my neck. I'll never take it off until I come back and give it to you. Remember, it says always. So you don't have to worry about anything. And I don't either. I love you, Ruth. You don't know how wonderful you are. Nobody does. Only me. Darling, kiss me once. So I can remember on that jungle island. Keep your eyes closed, Ruthie. I want to remember you this way.
5: Bye, Ruthie.
4: Goodbye.

0: My darling Art, all day I've been remembering how you kissed me goodbye just 2 months ago exactly. I can't tell you how it makes me feel. I close my eyes, and you're near me again for a second. Then I open them, and I want to cry because you're so far away. Darling, I'm so anxious to hear from you. I know you've written, as I have written every day. But you must be terribly far off that mailman's route. Oh, Art, when I see you again, I'll look at you so long you'll think I'm crazy. Months now, hmm? 3 whole months. Not a word. It's terrible, Miss Ullman. Not knowing where he is.
1: I know.
0: It's too bad we didn't ask him some questions. Then we'd know where his folks live and might get some news about him from them. He doesn't have any folks.
1: Oh, I didn't know that.
0: Well, doesn't he have an aunt or an uncle or somebody?
1: Not a soul.
0: Then you're the only one close to him.
1: Yes.
0: Why did it have to be this way? I hate all these people sitting around looking so smug. I hate them, I hate them, I hate them. You always keep asking me what I think. Well, I'll tell you. I want to die because I hate everything. I can't stand it.
1: Sit down, dear.
0: I don't want to sit down. It's all such a fake, everybody walking around being so smug. I hate them all.
1: Ruth, dear, please. I know how it is. Ruth, let's get out of here. I know a place I want to take you.

0: This is my church, Ruth. Gives me a lot of comfort when I need help.
1: Yes.
0: There's the statue of St. Teresa, the one with all the lighted candles in front.
1: St. Teresa. Which one is that in the corner?
0: Oh, there. That must be St. Andrew. Yes, St. Andrew. He was the first friend of Jesus and is remembered for his generosity and self-effacement.
1: Why hasn't he got any candles? You'd think somebody'd pay attention to him.
0: I don't know, Ruth.
1: I'm going to take him a couple of candles from St. Teresa. She won't mind, I know.
0: All right. I'll wait here.
1: Here, St. Andrew. Two candles. Help him to know, St. Andrew, that I love him. That I think of him always. Help him to know. Thanks for bringing me here, Miss Ullman. It does help.
0: I knew it would.
1: Every evening I'm going to light a candle for St. Andrew. It'll help to cheer him up in his dark corner.
0: That's a good idea, Ruth. Would I be in the way if I came over to see you this evening?
1: Oh, no. Please do come.
0: All right. I'll be there around 8.

Well, here I am on the dot. I brought you a book. Why, Ruth? What's the matter, child? Yes, what about him? Have you heard where he is? Dead. No. Dead. Just before you came, I got this. It says he died bravely on Saipan. Told them to notify me. Ruth. Oh, you poor darling. He's never coming back to... Oh. Ruth. Ruth!

0: Well, Doctor?
1: I don't understand it, Miss Allman. She's been in this strange coma for 5 days. And now, as she was seeming to get better, it appears that she has pneumonia.
0: How serious is it, Doctor?
1: She's a very sick young lady. I don't mean to alarm you, but I think we should get her to a hospital as soon as possible. I'm going to give her the sulfur treatment.
0: Poor Ruth. She's had such a hard time.
1: By the way, Miss Allman, she was mumbling something about a St. Andrew. What could she have meant by that?
0: Oh, she made a vow to light a candle each day in front of the statue of St. Andrew at my church. She must have that on her mind now.
1: Yes, yes, that's probably it. Well, if you don't mind, I'll call an ambulance.
0: Go right ahead, Doctor. I'll go in and see if I can make her understand that I've lit a candle for each day for St. Andrew.
1: Yes, that might soothe her.
0: Doctor! Doctor! She's not in her room.
1: What?
0: Her door at the hall's open. She must have walked out by herself.
1: Good Lord.
0: We've got to find her.
1: She's gone out in this rain. Heaven only knows what will happen.

0: St. Andrew. St. Andrew. I'm coming to light a candle. St. Andrew.
1: Ruthie.
0: What?
1: Here I am. Over here.
0: Art.
1: Sure. Say, I'm glad I caught you. Come in here and let me look at you. Oh, Ruthie. Let me look at your face.
0: Art. Is it really you?
1: Isn't the King of England?
0: You've come back.
1: Of course I've come back. What did you think? I'd stay away? Ruthie, I'm so glad to see you. I'm going to start yelling like an Indian.
0: You didn't write me.
1: You can't send letters without any mailmen. What this war needs is more mailmen at the front.
0: Oh, Art, you've come back. But just the same. Tell me, is everything else still the same as it was?
1: Infinitely worse. I love you so much I can't sleep or eat or anything. I'm just like living cast away in a jungle without you. Come here. I want to hold you. Remember, it was raining like this when I saw you the first time. Remember?
0: Oh, yes.
1: I got all your letters. And look, remember this?
0: It's the lucky piece I gave you.
1: A genuine Roman coin. Here, you keep it now. I don't need it anymore.
0: You're not going back.
1: No, nevermore. I'm here to stay. Like this. With you in my arms. Always.
2: Doctor, I found her. She's over here.
3: Yes. She must have fainted in this doorway. Thank heaven it's dry here. Let me take a look at her. Oh.
2: What's the matter?
3: She didn't seem that far gone.
2: Dead. She was such a nice little person, Dr. Lewis.
3: I'm sure she was. Look, something in her hand. Let's see. That's strange. Where could she have picked this up? Looks like an old coin with a hole in the middle.
2: Let me see it. Dominus, Noster, Justinianus, Perpetuus, Augustus.
3: Do you know what it is?
2: Yes. Yes, it belonged to... And Perpetuus means always. Oh, Dr. Lewis, this is a miracle. A miracle.

You have just heard Ben Hecht's story, A Miracle in the Rain, adapted for Author's Playhouse by Nelson Armstead and directed by Mr. Albert Cruz. Miss Fern Persons and Mr. William Everett were heard as Ruth Wood and Art Huguenin. Others in the cast were Miss Hope Summers, Mr. Charles Eggleston, and Mr. Jess Pugh. The original musical score was composed and conducted by Dr. Roy Shield. This has been the fourth in a new summer series of Author's Playhouse productions. Radio adaptations of the best in the field of short stories. Selections from the works of contemporary writers, as well as the acknowledged masters of the past. These dramas represent outstanding productions presented on the weekly Author's Playhouse series, heard regularly over NBC for the past 3 years. Next week, Author's Playhouse will bring you the late Stephen Vincent Benet's story, Doc Melhorn and the Pearly Gates.

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5: 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Makers of Vicks Vapor Rub, Vicks Vatronol, Vicks Cough Drops, and Vicks Inhaler brings you The Matinee Theater, starring Victor Jory and featuring Inga Adams and Arnold Moss in one of the most unusual plays ever presented on the air. Some 9 months ago, when we started this series, we brought you this original play about an American hero in Russia. Since then, we have been constantly asked to repeat this fine romantic story. And so we have chosen it for the closing performance of the season. A Man Named Jones. Here's a good thing to remember when you catch a cold. The best known home remedy for relieving miseries of colds is Vicks VapoRub. And now, Act One of A Man Named Jones. Today, come with me to the Russia of the 19th century in the days when Catherine was empress and law of the land. In the days when a commoner could not smile at a princess, but an empress could smile at anyone she chose. In the days when a handsome, dashing, fighting man came swaggering into the court of Imperial Russia, a man named Jones.
6: Mr. Jones, you were invited to Russia by the Empress Catherine for one purpose. She wanted and does want you to fight for her against the Turks in the Black Sea. We welcomed you here as a friend, but you are betraying that friendship.
7: That's not true, Prince Nassau. I betrayed no one. I don't understand what you're getting at.
6: Then I will make myself a little clearer. The Princess Anna Mikhailovna Kurakina is my betrothed. It's an arrangement that's agreeable to both our families and to the Empress. Your attentions to the Princess are extremely annoying to everyone concerned. The
7: Princess hasn't said so.
6: The Princess is very young. She's with the Empress now. I think you'll find that after today, she will not wish to see you again.
7: You think you're talking to a schoolboy, Nassau? You seriously think you can stand there and tell me that I'm not to see a woman again, a woman that I've grown to love and respect above all women in the world?
6: Anna is a princess of Russia. She must live according to tradition. She will marry as she's told to marry, and she'll do as she's told to do. She will not see you again.
7: You and I have reached an impasse, my friend. In my country, no one tells anyone what they must do or what they must not do, or even, and this may, of course, surprise you, whom they must marry.
6: But you are in Russia, Mr. Jones. Fight your war for Russia, and then go marry in America.
7: Sorry, Prince Nassau. I've rather set my heart on a Russian princess.
6: Then you've set your heart on a dangerous course, Mr. Jones.
7: Danger? Danger! Danger is my business, Prince Nassau. Now, if you'll excuse me, I have an engagement to go driving with the princess.
8: Let's stop here for a moment. I used to come here on picnics when I was a child. There's a waterfall nearby.
7: All right. Let me help you down.
8: Thank you.
7: beautiful here.
8: There was a sadness to this spot. Don't you feel it? I did, even when I was a girl. There's always been something about this place that made me want to cry. And now I understand. It was because of this hour that I would have to spend here. This hour when I would have to say goodbye.
7: There is no sadness here.
8: Oh, my darling, I cannot see you again. I've had my orders.
7: Who gave you such orders?
8: The Empress. Now do you understand?
7: Listen to me, Anna. No woman or man or any other living person is going to tell me what to do or how to live my life. I'm a fighting man. I follow my life, and I've lived it as I please and how I please, and I'll do what I think is right to do. Darling, you must not let them frighten you.
8: I've been frightened of things all my life. I've been frightened of the dark, of the noises you hear in the dark. Footsteps and whispers and voices. I've been frightened of people, of their anger, of the things they can do to you. I've seen men and women beheaded. I've seen that, John.
7: I've never been afraid. I have never been afraid of anything.
8: Listen to me, my darling. I know Nassau, and I know my Empress. They both know how to hate, and they both know how to kill when they hate. One of them loves me, and one thinks she might love you, and there is the danger.
7: Darling, listen to me, and don't you be frightened. No one's going to hurt you. I'll fight for you and protect you, and no one will dare do anything to you. I'll take you home with me to Virginia. There's nothing to be afraid of in Virginia. The air is sweet with the taste of freedom. And the wind is sharp with it, and the soil is rich with it. And no one will say you must not love or you cannot love. No one will say speak as I do or speak as I tell you. All that will be said is live here. Be happy. Say and do and think as you please. And all that will be asked of you in return is that you will love Virginia.
8: It has a lovely sound to it, that name. Virginia. Oh, but I am of the courts of Russia. There is a pattern by which I must live and which I must respect. And if I defy that pattern, I will die. I know it in my heart. So I will marry Nassau, and you will be kind to the Empress.
7: No, no, no, you must not say that again. I love you. I'll never give you up. I'll never lose you. And right now, I'm going to take you home, and then I'm going to find the Empress and tell her.

0: I asked you here to lead my fleet against the Turks, not to choose a bride for my court.
1: I will lead your forces. I will win for you. And in return, I ask most humbly for the hand of Princess Tarakana.
0: The princess is very young. You are older, far more sophisticated. I would think you could make a more satisfying choice, as well as a wiser one.
1: But I love the princess.
0: The princess is betrothed to Prince Nassau.
1: But she does not love him.
0: There are more things to be considered in love, Admiral, in our philosophy.
1: Not in mine.
0: You amuse me. You are talking like a child. Well, be that as it may, next week you will set sail for the Black Sea. When you return, we will discuss the Kurakina affair. If you are victorious, you may find us more kindly disposed than at the moment.
1: When I return, if I do not find you kindly disposed, I will marry her anyhow.
0: Suppose you were told an empress found you charming. Would you still be satisfied with the princess?
1: I love the princess.
0: Very well. Go to the Black Sea. And when you come back, we will consider this matter again. Possibly you may change your mind by then. Good evening, Mr. Jones.
1: Your Majesty.
2: Well, Admiral Jones.
1: Good evening, Prince Nassau.
2: I've been calling on the princess. I assume you've been calling on the empress.
1: That's rather obvious, since I'm in her corridors, isn't it?
2: Jones, I've warned you once. I'm not going to warn you again. Stay away from Anna.
1: You're wasting the time and your breath. I love her, and I'm going to marry her.
2: Do I have to kill you to show you I mean what I say?
1: That's the only way you'll gain your point.
2: Then, by heavens, I'll kill you!
0: Stop! Stop this instantly! You hear me? Stop this instantly! How dare you brawl over a woman outside my apartments? Now, so get to your own quarters.
2: I humbly beg your pardon, Your Majesty.
0: Jones, you have even more to learn than I suspected. There is one bit more trouble over this girl. I'll see that she's put where neither of you will ever find her.
3: There is the church to the right through those trees.
1: Fine. We made it in better time than I had hoped.
3: Oh, Joe, this is wrong. I know it's wrong. I'm so frightened.
1: This is the only way, Anna. Now they will never be able to take you away from me. This way I can go to the Black Sea, and you need not fear, because no one will have the right to threaten you in any way.
3: John, I don't know. I don't know.
1: If you love me, Anna, you must trust me. Come now, give me your hands. They're very cold.
3: Yes, I know.
1: Come, my darling.

0: O Holy Father in heaven, I direct your attention to this couple who stand before you about to be married. I commend them to you as they exchange rings. I beg you to bless this union and protect it. Anna, I command you to love and to cherish this man. John, I command you to love and to cherish this woman.
1: Are you happy this morning?
2: Yes, I am happy. No matter what happens, no matter what they do to me, I'm very happy.
1: They're not going to do anything to you. You're my wife.
2: In Russia, we believe that happiness is paid for with tears. But if the happiness is a great happiness, it is worth any amount of tears.
1: You're a fatalist.
2: I'm a Russian.
1: Darling, I love you more than anything in the world. I'm going to the Black Sea for Catherine, and I'm coming back for you, and we're going to Virginia. And I'll never leave you again, and you'll never be frightened anymore. I must leave you now for a few hours. Where will I meet you?
2: I'll be going to the chapel this evening. I shall wait for you there.
1: I haven't spent much time in chapels. You'll be making a religious man out of me.
2: Do you never pray for anything?
1: I never have.
2: You must learn to pray.
1: All right, dearest. I'll see you this evening about 10 in the chapel.
2: I'll be waiting for you, my darling.
3: Well, Anna Korakina.
2: Your Majesty.
3: I've been waiting a long time for you.
2: My rooms are greatly honored by your presence.
3: You have caused a great deal of trouble in this court. I am sending you away.
2: No. Oh, no, please, I beg of you, don't send me away.
3: There is a carriage ready and waiting. Get your things together.
2: Where are you sending me?
3: To the east. You will know your destination when you arrive. You are never to see your Admiral Jones again.
2: Your Majesty, we were married yesterday. He's my husband.
3: Married? And that marriage will be stricken from the records. I did not authorize it. Therefore, it does not exist. Go, get your things together before I lose all patience with you.
2: Yes, Your Majesty.
3: You seem oddly composed for someone who has defied me and dared my anger.
2: It's very strange, I know. But for the first time in my life, I'm not afraid. I'm the wife of a man named Jones. Nothing is going to change that. And I'm not afraid. I'm not afraid.
1: Nessa! I want to see the Empress. I've got to see the Empress.
4: The Empress will not see you now. She says your ship is ready to sail and you're to leave for the Black Sea within the hour.
1: I'll not leave you, Nessa. Where is Anna? Where have they taken her?
4: I don't know. And if I did, I wouldn't tell you.
1: I can't sail without knowing where she is. I've got to find her.
4: If you don't sail, you'll never find her. That much I will tell you. you're strangely pale for so brave a man. Your hands are shaking. Your eyes are a little wild. Can this be the man that fears nothing? Can this be the man that is never afraid?
1: I'm afraid now. Oh, I am afraid now.

0: 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These are the days when you never know about the weather. 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And now the second act of A Man Named Jones, starring Victor Jory, with Inga Adams as the Princess Anna Karakina and Arnold Moss as Prince Nassau.
1: Admiral Jones, we are pleased with the victories you have won for us in the past years. And we feel that thanks to those victories, we have no further need of your services in a military capacity.
2: I'm glad to have pleased your majesty.
1: Victories always please me very much. We consider you the greatest admiral in the world today.
2: Thank you. Now may I ask your kindness and sympathy?
1: In what way?
2: Where can I find the Princess Anna Karakina?
1: Admiral, the kindest thing I could say to you is forget Anna Karakina.
2: Forget her? Why, all the time I was fighting and winning, it was for her. I felt that every victory brought me closer to her. Forget her. I could forget everything in the world before I could forget her.
1: I could show you 100,000 more beautiful women.
2: They would not be more beautiful to me.
1: Would you not like to sit here beside me and help me rule? An empire is heavy for a woman's shoulders.
2: You wear yours magnificently, Your Majesty.
1: What does this Anna Karakina have that inspires such deathless devotion?
2: I don't know how to put it into words, unless it is beauty of soul. Somehow she makes you stronger and braver than you are, although she is not exactly a brave woman. She makes me want to kneel at her feet, and I'm somehow filled with gratitude that such a person as Anna Karakina could be in love with me. Now, Your Majesty, if you'll permit me, I'll take my leave of you.
1: Where are you going?
2: Why, I'm going to hunt for Anna. I'm going to hunt the length and breadth of Russia until I find her.
1: Russia's a big country. One could die in such a search.
2: I would rather die hunting for her than to live without her.
1: I wish you liked me better. You might have done well had you liked me better.
2: Goodbye, Empress Catherine.
1: Do you know where to begin your search?
2: Yes. I think I do know. Nassau! Get out of bed and get your sword. I have an account to settle with you.
3: You're a fool, Jones. You've lost her.
2: I'll find her again. If you care anything for life, you'll tell me where she is.
3: I'll see you in hell before I'll tell you.
2: Be there if you don't. Where is she?
3: Take that sword away from my throat. Take that sword away.
2: Where is she?
3: They took her east. That's all I know. They took her east.
2: Yes. Well, then, to the east.
4: Good morning. Won't you dismount and rest a while, stranger? You look very tired.
2: No, thank you. I'm hunting for a girl. She would have passed this way 2 years ago. A very beautiful girl with yellow hair and blue eyes and long braids that she wore like a crown. Her name was Anna. Anna Karakina.
4: Anna.
2: Do you know the name?
4: I cannot say that I do, but dismount and rest a while, stranger. The sun is hot today. It is about the hottest day of summer.
2: No, I've got to keep moving. I've got to keep moving to the east.
5: don't go out in a storm like this. You haven't the proper wraps to wear in a blizzard. Wait until the storm passes.
2: I can't wait. I've got to get on. Too much time has passed already.
5: Here, drink another bowl of soup. You look as though you hadn't had a decent meal in years.
2: Thank you, but I must be on my way. I'm hunting for someone.
5: I will pray that you find him. My husband has an extra coat. Take it and God go with you, stranger.
2: Thank you. Thank you.
6: Evening to you, stranger. Will you sit and share a gypsy supper? I am Mother Anna.
2: Anna is a name beloved to me. Thank you. I should be most grateful. Ah, how gay they are, dancing in the firelight. It's been a long time since I've seen dancing. I've forgotten how long.
6: The dancers are always gay in the spring. You are a long way from the sea, stranger.
2: Why do you speak of the sea, Mother Anna?
6: Some people have the look of the sea about them. And you are one. The future is sometimes clear to me. And I know you are halfway. That's a little better on your journey, stranger.
2: Do you also know the purpose of my journey?
6: Yes. You follow a lady. A very great lady.
2: Will I find her?
6: You will find her when you have learned how to pray.
2: Where is she? When will I see her? Where is she?
6: I don't know that. I only know you will find her when you have learned how to pray. And your way lies further east. Further east. Further east.
7: I am hunting for Anna Karakina.
2: Have you seen a lady beautiful as the morning? A princess named Anna Karakina. I am hunting for Anna Karakina. I've told you somewhere in the east. I'm hunting for Anna. I'm hunting for Anna. I'm hunting for Anna.
4: I found this man face down in the snow by the ravine. He was saying Anna Karakina over and over. We must get him to the convent. He must have food and care. He has the look of death upon him.

0: Would you like a drink of water?
1: Who are you?
0: I'm Sister Maria. I've been nursing you.
1: Nursing me? Where am I?
0: You're at the convent of Novo Divici. Some shepherds found you unconscious in the snow. My friend, I'm not going to ask you any questions. It is not our habit here. You talked quite a lot in your delirium. I know that you're unhappy in torment. And I want to help you.
1: Can you help me?
0: When we are troubled here, we pray for help and guidance. You may find your help in prayer.
1: Pray. I think I'd like to try.
0: Come. Lean on me. I'll take you to the chapel.
1: Dear Father in heaven, help me. I've waited so long. I've traveled such a weary way. I'll do anything if I can just find her. She's all that's good in me. She's religion and faith and holiness and life and healing. I don't know a lot about praying, but now that I look back on them, I think these past years have all been a prayer. Dear God, please. Please show me where to find her.
2: Hello.
1: Why? Hello.
2: Who are you?
1: I'm no one.
2: Where's your home?
1: Nowhere and everywhere.
2: That's a funny answer.
1: Not so funny. Everyone can't have a home like you.
2: Oh, this place isn't my home. My home is in Virginia, my mother said.
1: Virginia? What's your name?
2: My name? John Paul Jones.
1: John Paul Jones.
2: Uh-huh. What's yours?
1: My name is John Paul Jones, too.
2: Mother? Mother!
3: Yes, son. What is it?
1: Anna!
0: John!
1: Anna, my darling.
0: John, my dearest. I've been waiting so long.
1: You knew I would come.
0: I knew you would come.
2: Are we going home to Virginia now?
1: We are going to Virginia now. We're going to Virginia and we're going to live the rest of our lives together.
0: And no one will say this or do that.
2: All they will ask is that you will love Virginia.
1: You taught him that.
0: His father taught him that.
1: My darling.

0: In just a moment, an important message from Victor Jory. My friends, hear that melody? For 77 Sundays over another network, this unforgettable melody has ushered in 30 minutes of music that has given so much pleasure to so many. Yes, as you probably know, it is the opening theme of the Stradivari Orchestra, with its rare and priceless Stradivari violins that weave such magical warmth and beauty into the melodies you know and love. Well, next Sunday, this popular Stradivari Orchestra, under the direction of Paul Laval and presented by Prince Machiavelli, creator of Stradivari perfume, will be presented at this time. So don't forget, you have a date, a thrilling date, next Sunday and the Sundays thereafter at this same time over this network with the Stradivari Orchestra.
1: This is Victor Jory. Well, my friends, this is the closing play of the season. I want you to know how much I've enjoyed playing in these productions for you. I want to thank Vix and Mark Warno, Dick Sandville, Martin Gable, Gene Holloway, Ed Wolf and Nick Dawson, our producers, and all of the production staff for their excellent work and cooperation. And I want to thank you, my friends, for your many letters of appreciation, particularly the thousands you have written during the past 2 weeks asking me to bring the Matinee Theater back to you as soon as possible. If you would like me to bring these productions back to the air quickly, perhaps even this summer, write me immediately. Many of your letters have been coming in with signatures, the whole family and other groups. Well, it's up to you. Each and every request will count. Write me care of Columbia Broadcasting System, New York 22, New York. May I repeat that? Address me, Victor Jory, care of Columbia Broadcasting System, New York 22, New York. And so until we meet again, thank you. Good afternoon.

Our play was written by Gene Holloway and based on material on the life of John Paul Jones in the book Knights of the Sea by Valentine Thompson. It was directed by Richard Sandville. Music for the series is under the direction of Mark Warnow. This is CBS, the Columbia Broadcasting System.

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1: My uncle spoke.
2: Hey, Charlie McGoy, where are you?
3: Here, uncle. Here is my hand.
2: You realize what has happened? We are going upward.
3: Upward? But that's impossible.
2: We are going upward very fast. Hands the torch. Can you light the torch?
4: Perhaps. There is now no wind to blow him out. I think he will burn in a moment. Ah, he is a good flame.
2: Bravo.
4: Look, we go up, up, in a well.
2: Yes, a well. A narrow vertical shaft. It is clear, Harry, that the waters of the Central Sea have flooded the bottom of the shaft and are now pushing us upward.
1: Yes, Uncle. But the question is, where does this shaft end?
2: As to that, I'm as ignorant as you. But I think we should be prepared for the worst.
1: If there is no opening to this shaft, then we shall either be crushed against the granite roof or suffocated. As it is, I don't seem to breathe very well.
2: It is a desperate situation, Harry. But I say, while there's life, there's but hope. Let us cheer ourselves. Let us eat.
4: Eat?
2: Eat, I say. Come and serve us some food.
4: Oh, Master, it cannot be.
2: Come, we all need food. Or do you mean that our provisions are lost?
4: Is this handful of meat? There are these biscuits. All else is lost.
2: You are sure, Hans?
4: I am very sure, Master.
1: Well, what do you think about chances now, Uncle?
2: I think, my boy, I think we must make up our minds to eat. It will do us no good to stare at these few scraps. Hans, pass me the meat and biscuits. If a man's heart beats, then I say he continues to hope. There. I have made three portions of the food. Your portion, Harry. Yours, Hans. What are you smiling at, Hans?
4: Master, I have something here.
2: Something to eat.
4: Something to drink. A bottle of La
2: Freedom. Freedom! Holland chicken. Splendid, splendid. Approach the bottle, my good Hans. Take a drink, then pass it around.
4: It is good. Very good.
2: Excellent. It will put strength in all of us, good Hans.
1: For a long time, I lay still and silent. When I looked again at the chronometer, it was 5 o'clock in the morning. It seemed to me that the temperature about us was rising, and the air, or lack of it, at times made breathing difficult. I said bitterly, "Well, if we're not drowned or flattened like pancakes or don't starve, we shall have the satisfaction of being burned alive."
2: What is that, my boy? Hans, give me the torch. I want to examine the walls of this shaft.
4: Here, my master.
2: Thank you. This is eruptive granite. And we are still going up. Who knows? Yes. Who knows?
1: I wondered what my uncle meant. Could he somehow calculate the thickness of the crust over our heads? He put his hand on the rocky walls of the shaft and muttered again.
2: And this is silicous mineral. Good. Undoubtedly the transition period. What then? What then?
1: As we ascended further, the heat became well nigh unbearable. We removed our jackets and waistcoats. Presently, I touched a rock and found it so hot that I plunged my hand into the water to cool it. Involuntarily, I cried, "Take care! The water's scalding!"
2: What, Harry?
1: The water, it's scalding! Is there a furnace up above us?
2: Impossible. Quite impossible.
1: Then what does it mean? Where are we? Where are we going? Hans!
4: Here is the compass.
1: The thing's gone mad. First it points north, then south, now north again. That means the magnetism around us is in a state of flux. It means... That noise. You hear it?
2: What is frightening you, my boy?
1: Don't you hear? Don't you realize the water we're floating on is almost boiling and the compass has gone mad? It must be an earthquake.
2: I hope for something better than an earthquake.
1: What do you mean?
2: An eruption. I have every reason to think we are in the shaft of a crater in full volcanic action and vigor. And I beg to tell you that it is the most fortunate thing that could happen to us.
1: Fortunate? You say we're about to be vomited from the earth with flames, rocks, cinders, and you call it fortunate?
2: Certainly. It is the only chance we have of escaping into the light of day.
1: I tried to calm myself, to think things out logically and sensibly. My uncle was right, absolutely right. We were being thrust up through the Earth's crust, not on this occasion in an extinct volcano like Snæfells, but in a mountain of fire in full activity. From Cape Saknussemm, we had been swept northward many hundreds of leagues. Where then were we now? Under Iceland? Should we be belched up through Mount Hecla, or through one of the other seven fire funnels of the island? But what did it matter? We were doomed anyway. Towards morning, our speed of ascent increased still more. The vertical gallery became wider and wider. To right and left, I could discern long, dark corridors emitting thick and suffocating vapors and flickering tongues of flame. This, I thought, this surely is the end. My uncle, however, was not in the least perturbed.
2: My dear boy, it is merely burning sulfur. That is the common thing with a volcanic eruption.
1: But if the flames engulf us...
2: They will not engulf us.
1: Well, I suppose it's all the same, whether we choke to death, burn to death, or drown in scalding water.
2: There is no water. We are rising on a bed of lava. What is the time, good Hans?
4: 8 o'clock, master. 8 o'clock of the morning.
1: Strange. It's gone very quiet. What's happened?
4: We do not go up anymore. That is what happens.
1: The eruption has stopped. We are not moving.
2: Do not be alarmed. Before we are many minutes older, we shall continue our journey to the mouth of the crater. We are concerned with a volcano. The eruption is intermittent. It is compelled to breathe, just as we do. Ah, here we go again. Hang on tight, my friends. Hang on tight.
1: We ascended and stopped. Ascended and stopped again. I cannot say how many times the process was repeated. The heat became intense. I sweated from every pore. I must have become lightheaded, for I remember dimly how the powerful arms of Hans suddenly clutched me.
4: Be still, Master Harry, be still. For the race will protect your head on the roof of the shaft. Everything is all right. It is all right.
1: I have only a confused recollection of continual detonations, of the shaking of the granite walls, of the raft whirling like a spinning top as it floated on a stream of hot lava. Huge flames roaring all about us. A hot, searing wind blowing from the secret furnaces of the earth. My heart throbbing with terror. This is all I remember.

0: I realized presently that I was lying on a mountain slope, scarcely 2 paces from a gully into which I would surely have slipped at the first false step. I was not hurt, but stiff, bruised all over. Like a man rousing from a dream, my uncle asked,
1: Where are we?
2: Who can tell, Meister?
1: In Iceland?
2: No, not Iceland.
1: How do you know?
2: Look about you, Master.
0: We should be at Spitsbergen, I thought. I expected to see a snow-covered cone and widespread glaciers. But no. Here was sunlight. Intense, warming, piercing sunlight. We had been cast from the crater half-naked, and I could feel the warmth of the sun soaking through and through my body. After some delay, the professor spoke.
1: No, it really does not look like Iceland.
0: Perhaps it's the island of Jan Mayen.
1: Oh, out of the question, my boy. This is not a northern volcano.
0: Oh, it's easy to say that, Uncle, but you can't be sure.
1: Look, my boy, down to the base of the mountain. Now, what do you see?
0: Trees.
1: What trees? You recognize them?
0: Could be olives. Figs.
1: Exactly. And yonder there are vines loaded with grapes.
0: And now, as my eyes became accustomed to the brilliant light, I saw beneath me the waters of a sea or lake, which made an island of this enchanted land. Over towards the rising sun was a small port, clustered with houses. Strange-looking boats were anchored in the harbor. Far beyond, numerous small islands could be seen, so many that I was reminded of bees about a beehive. To the west lay a distant mountainous coastline, with one prodigiously lofty cone surmounted by heavy clouds. To the north, there was nothing but water, sparkling in the sun. I asked, "Where can we be?"
1: Now, wherever we are, it is rather warm. And what is more, the volcano is erupting. And I see no sense in staying here to receive a piece of rock upon my head. Let us descend and find somebody who will tell us where we are. Ah, to tell the truth, I feel I'm dying of thirst and hunger. Forward, Hans. Forward.
0: We slithered over piles of ashes, avoiding the streams of hot lava which glided horribly beside us like serpents. As we slipped and scrambled, I said, "We must be somewhere in Asia. On the coast of India, perhaps, or Malaya. We've crossed through the globe and come out at the Antipodes."
1: "But the compass, my boy. Explain the compass. It always pointed northward."
0: I can't explain it. It's a mystery."
1: "No mystery at all. The compass lied."
0: "The compass lied? How do you know?"
1: "Because if it didn't lie, we are now at the North Pole." "Does that strike you as reasonable?"
0: I did not know what to think, nor did I much care, for I, too, was tormented with thirst and hunger. After a 2 hours' march, we reached a beautiful spread of country where olives, pomegranates, and vines abounded. What a delight it was to press these fruits to our lips. Not far off, near some fresh and mossy grass, I found a spring of fresh water. And here we paused to wash our hands, feet, and faces. While we were doing this, a small boy appeared between 2 tufted olive trees. I cried, "Ah, here's a small inhabitant of this happy land. Boy, boy!"
1: "Here, runs away. Hey, catch him, Hans, catch him."
2: "I will." "Boy, come here, come here."
0: The boy was poorly dressed and terribly scared at our appearance. And who would blame him? Half naked, with tangled hair and ragged beards, we must have looked very ill-favored in his young eyes. Hans caught up with him and dragged him back.
2: "Here he is. But he will not speak. Nothing will he say."
1: "Let me try, Hans.
3: Wie heißt dieser Berg?"
1: "He does not speak, so we are not in Germany. Boy, what is the name of this mountain?" "Is he dumb, I wonder? Let us try a little Italian on him. Dove noi siamo?" "Boy, must I give you a good shaking to..."

0: mia tank.
1: Come si nomina questa isola?
2: Stromboli! Stromboli!
3: Stromboli. So we were in the central Mediterranean, amidst the eastern archipelago of mythological memory, in the ancient Strongylos, where Aeolus chained up the wind and the tempest. And those blue mountains which rose towards the rising sun were the mountains of Calabria. And that mighty volcano which rose on the southern horizon was the fierce and celebrated Etna. Oh, what a journey. What a marvelous and extraordinary journey we had made. For we had entered the earth by one volcano and had come out by another, more than 1,200 leagues from Sneffels. So was our great adventure ended. There is little more for me to add. We were kindly received by the fishermen of Stromboli, and after a rest of 48 hours, we started our homeward journey. On the 9th of October, we arrived in Hamburg, and here our faithful Hans bade us farewell and departed for his native Iceland. Shortly, too, I married my uncle's goddaughter, my dearest, my ever-beloved Gretchen, though that, as they say, is another story. My uncle's greatness as both a scientist and an explorer was speedily recognized. Hamburg gave a festival in our honor. A public meeting of the Johanneum Institute was held, at which the professor related the full story of our adventures, omitting only the mystery in connection with our lying compass.
0: Ah, that compass! Why did it point to the south instead of to the north? It baffles me, Harry. It baffles me.
3: I think I can explain it now, Uncle.
0: You can?
3: Yes. For 6 months now, it has lain untouched and unnoticed here in your study. As you see, the needle still points to the south.
0: Why, bless me, so it does. But why, my boy? Why?
3: Because during that hurricane on the Central Sea, we encountered a ball of fire. Remember?
0: Of course I remember. But what has that to do with it?
3: The ball of fire turned our raft into a magnet, didn't it? And likewise, Uncle, it turned the compass topsy-turvy.
0: So it was a trick of the electricity. Brilliant, Harry, brilliant. Ha! Now I am happy. You have cleared up for me the one great mystery of our journey. Our unforgettable journey to the center of the earth.

0: That was the eighth and last installment of A Journey to the Center of the Earth, adapted by Howard Jones from the novel by Jules Verne. The cast was as follows. Harry Lawson was played by Bernard Horsfall, Professor von Hartwig by Jeffrey Banks, and Hans Bjolke by John Daglish. It was produced in the north of England by Trevor Hill. Tomorrow in Storytime on Radio 4 at 5:25, you'll be able to hear the third installment of The Flight of the Heron by D.K. Broster, which has been abridged for reading on radio in 8 parts, and tomorrow's episode is called The Flood Tide. That's tomorrow.
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7: Once upon a time there was an engineer. Choo-choo Charlie was his name, we hear. He had an engine and he sure had fun. He used good and plenty candy to make the train run.
8: Charlie says, love my good and plenty. Charlie says, really ring the bell. Charlie says, love my good and plenty. Don't know any other candy that I love so well.
9: Inside every Cape Plum, there's a nice, clean stone asking to be let out. There's a very sweet sound to Cape Plums when you have them for afters.

0: Another color with city dirt?
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5: 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Now for those hidden gloves. How's that for cleanness? Proof that dirt just can't hide from intensified Tide. Try it.
6: 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The

0: Adam Hatz presents... The Strange Dr. Weir.
1: Good evening. 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You seem a bit nervous. Perhaps the cemetery outside this house has upset you. But there are things far worse than cemeteries. Such things as dark, forbidding swamps, stretching for hundreds of miles and inhabited by snakes, mosquitoes, and alligators, as in the story I want to tell you tonight. The story I call Death in the Everglades.

0: My story begins in the vast shadowy wake of the Florida Everglades. A small dugout glides through the dark swamp water, pulled along by a weather-beaten guide. The guide's passengers, Gerald Drake and his wife, Kitty, sit nervously in the center of the dugout, subdued by their strange and uncanny surroundings.
1: Gerald, how much further do we have to go? It's been 2 hours now since we left the mainland.
2: I'll see. Guide, how much further is it to my uncle's home?
3: It ain't much further. Just a small piece.
1: Gerald, are you sure your Uncle Jason has money?
2: Well, up until my mother died a year ago, Uncle Jason was sending her $500 a month. And he owns thousands of acres of valuable Florida property.
1: If he has money, why should he choose to live here all alone in these horrible swamps?
2: Because he's an eccentric.
1: Oh, Gerald, please, let's turn back. This horrible, dark swamp with its alligators and snakes frightens me. I have a feeling that something dreadful will happen if we don't turn back.
2: Only a fool, Kitty. We can't turn back. We're broke, you understand that? Uncle Jason is our last hope. We must go on.
4: Why have you come here, Gerald?
2: Well, after all, Uncle Jason, I am your only living relative, and, well, I wanted to find out how you were getting along.
1: Gerald worries about your living here alone in the swamp.
4: Oh, I'll always live here in the swamp, always. Quiet and peaceful here. I have my friends.
2: Your friends?
4: Yes. Didn't you see them as you came here, singing in the trees, swimming in the water? I know them all. They're my friends. They protect me from harm like true friends do.
2: Yes, yes, of course, Uncle. I
4: know why you come here. You want money. That's why you come here, isn't it?
2: Well, yes. You see, Uncle Jason, we...
4: Get out. Get out, you hear? I won't give you a cent. Not a cent.
2: But, Uncle Jason, after all, you must remember that I'm your only...
4: Leave my house at once. Get out.
1: Good. The guide won't be back until 4 o'clock this afternoon to take us to the mainland.
4: Yeah. Hey, well, then, I stay here until he comes. I'm going out now, and when I come back at sundown, I don't want to find either of you here.
1: Gerald, what are you doing?
2: Trying to break the lock in this metal cash box.
1: Cash box?
2: Yes, my darling. A short talk with Uncle Jason convinced me that he kept his money someplace in this house. It wasn't too difficult to find his cash box.
1: Gerald.
2: If my dear uncle won't part with his money willingly, he's going to have to part with it unwillingly.
5: Hi, cash box. What are you doing with it?
1: Uncle Jason.
2: You're home a bit early, aren't you, Uncle Jason?
4: You're trying to rob me. You're like all the others. Then I won't let you rob me. Give me my box. Give me my...
2: I don't like to do this, Uncle Jason, but I must have that money, understand? Come on now.
4: You'll make to kill me. You'll never get away with my box.
2: Give me that.
4: I find you in the swamp. I'll be you don't. You'll never leave this swamp. Never, you...
2: Very well, Uncle. If you insist...
1: You let go of him. Let go or you'll kill him.
2: That's exactly what I'm doing. You're the one who's never going to leave the swamp, Uncle. You're going to stay here with your friends forever. While I go back to the mainland with your money. There.
1: You would have killed him. You killed him. What then is the purpose of this?
2: Don't be a fool. But when you come looking for Uncle Jason, they... I won't find a trace.
1: What do you mean?
2: I'm going to get rid of dear Uncle Jason. Yes. Give me a hand with this body, Kitty. We're taking Uncle Jason to his friends.
1: Yeah. How much further do we have to carry him?
2: This is far enough, darling. Just set him down here.
1: Here? By the water edge?
2: Yeah. He'll do perfectly. Stop his legs.
1: Yeah.
2: That's it. There we are.
1: You aren't just going to leave him here, are you?
2: Why, of course, darling. Uncle Jason's friends will look after him.
1: His friends?
2: Why, yes. We'll go over there. See him swimming his way.
1: Alligators. Monster alligators. They're coming up out of the water.
2: Yes, so they are.
1: Look. One of them is crawling up along with Jason's body.
2: Yes. Goodbye, Uncle Jason.
6: Our mystery will be continued in a moment. But Dr. Weird, if you'll come over here, I have a mystery of my own.
0: Mystery is my business, young man.
6: All right, here's the clue. The number 5.
0: five dead men?
6: Oh, no, I'm afraid you're wrong, Doctor. 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And it's far from dead. In fact, it's the liveliest number you've ever seen, mister. 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Try on your size in a famous Adam Five. Examine its snappy style, its lively color, the look of distinction. You don't have to be a master detective to see that in quality and style, an Adam is America's top hat. Now, Dr. Weird.
0: And now I'll finish my story, Death in the Everglades. An hour after Uncle Jason's death, Gerald and Kitty sat on Jason's dock, waiting for the guide to arrive. While they waited, Gerald tried to break open the metal cash box, but without success. Suddenly, he heard a shout.
7: Hello there! Sorry if I kept you folks waiting. Can you hop in the dugout? We're on our way back to the mainland. We're getting dark in a few hours. You don't want to be caught in it.
8: What are you staring at?
7: That box you got there. That's the box your uncle keeps his money in. I've seen it when he's giving me money for provisions. What are you doing with it?
8: That's my business, and I don't have to explain it to you.
7: You do if you want me to take you in my dugout of the mainland.
8: Perhaps this will help you change your mind about that.
7: Good.
8: Yeah. Now, if you value your life, you'll have us on the mainland within 2 hours. 2 hours, you understand? The 2 hours are almost up. Why haven't we reached the mainland? It's already dark.
7: It's just a small piece beyond this island we're passing.
8: Yeah, Kitty. In a few minutes, we'll be on the mainland.
1: But, Gerald, the guide will go to the local sheriff and tell him everything.
8: Don't you worry about the guide. I'll take care of him. That fool! Why'd he go so close to the island? How does it growl if he doesn't...
1: Gerald! Gerald, he's gone. He's not in the boat.
8: Gone? You're right. He must have swung on an overhead branch as we were passing the island.
1: Gerald, there he is. He's standing in that small clearing on the island.
7: I'm going away to the mainland, you thieving murderer! I'll never take you there!
1: Oh, Gerald, oh, we don't know him.
8: Kitty, get hold of yourself. We're going to reach the mainland safely.
1: Oh, but how can we find our way? The sun's setting, and it's already dark here in the swamp. We may be miles from safety. Miles of these tiny winding streams. These horrible cypress trees going together over our heads. We can't see where we're going.
8: Stop it, Kitty! Listen to me. We're not in any danger, do you hear me? I admit that we can't get out of the swamp tonight. All we have to do is stay right here in the dugout until morning. When it's light again.
1: Oh, no, we'll never find our way out. Even the guides get lost in the Everglades sometimes. Anyway, they won't let us go. They'll stop us just like you said.
8: Who'll stop us?
1: Uncle Jason's friends. Mrs. Irvin. All around us. Waiting for us. Look down in the water. They're coming for us.
8: Kitty, you mustn't say that. We're going to make it, do you hear me? And we'll be rich. There's a fortune in this fat box. I'll open it for you. Then you'll see how rich we are. Here. It's a hard lock to pick off. Maybe I can shoot it open. Kitty, the lock's broken. Kitty, look. Money.
1: Money?
8: Yeah. It's 50, 100, 150, 200, 210.
1: There's only $210 in that box.
8: Yeah, but look, there's a paper in the box. It'll probably tell us where the rest of the money's hidden. Come on, let's see. It's a real estate deed. 20,000 acres. Assessed value, $1,000. Now, can't be.
1: Oh, your uncle was a wealthy man. He had money and land. He has $210 and 20,000 acres of worthless swamp.
8: What? There must be more than this. There's got to be.
1: Stand up, Gerald. Look around you. 20,000 acres of worthless swamp. It's all yours, Gerald. And we committed murder to get it.
8: Hey, sit down. Sit down. Do you hear me? You'll turn the dugout over.
1: You're lost in your vast kingdom full of snakes and alligators. Why don't you ask one of your loyal subjects how to get to the mainland? Go ahead, Gerald.
8: Here you go. We're turning over. Kitty, listen, church bell. The ringing of the village church in the mainland. We only one of a few hundred you have from the mainland.
1: Yeah, but I need to be able to reach the mainland.
8: All we have to do is light the dugout and...
0: Too bad about poor Gerald and Kitty, isn't it? Such a nice young couple. But so unlucky. How were they to know that Uncle Jason's cash box had contained only a few hundred dollars and a deed to some worthless swampland? And then to die in such a horrible way, only a few hundred yards from safety, in the jaws of Uncle Jason's friend, the alligator. You know, it occurs to me that perhaps Uncle Jason buried his fortune someplace in the swamp. Perhaps you'd be interested in going with me to the Everglades to search for it. Oh, you have to go now. Too bad. But perhaps you'll drop in on me again soon. I'm always home. Just look for the house on the other side of the cemetery. The house of Dr. Weir.
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2: Gruen, G-R-U-E-N, the Precision Watch, dedicates to the radio audience of America, Warner Brothers Academy Theater. Transcribed from Hollywood. Warner Brothers Academy of Acting presents Special Agent, a dramatic story which encores a thrilling picture of which star Betty Davis and George Brent. Once again, you are invited to join the exclusive audience in the Academy Theater. And your host for the evening is Gruen. There are a good many reasons for all manufacturers to work endlessly at improving their products. The best of these reasons is the response which you, the American public, always give to progressive new developments and your appreciation of the companies responsible for them. America's response to the latest outstanding achievement of the Gruen Watch Company has exceeded all our hopes. Of course, we refer to the public interest in and the public approval of the new Gruen Wrist Side Curvex for Men. Throughout the nation, in a few brief weeks, men have acclaimed this smart new watch to be worn on the side of the wrist. As soon as they strap it on, every man says it's the natural place to wear a wristwatch. Safer, more comfortable, more convenient. And they know that this Gruen wristwatch is made possible and practical only by the revolutionary Curvex movement exclusive with Gruen. Only this patented innovation permits a sturdy, full-sized movement in the sharply curved case. If you have not yet seen this newest of all watches, your Gruen jeweler cordially invites you to try one on in his store tomorrow. See it by all means. It's exclusively Gruen.
3: The curtain rises on the Warner Academy of Acting presentation, Special Agent, starring Carol Landis and John Ridgely, two of the most promising youngsters from the talented ranks of the Academy. The story of Special Agent has its beginning in the Federal Bureau of Investigation headquarters in Washington, where various agents, or G-men as they are commonly called, have assembled before the department head on a serious occasion.
4: I have called you men together to tell you that Uncle Sam is launching on a new campaign in the hope of defeating the racketeer. We all know that these racketeers make money. Some of them are wealthy, millionaires, and yet we realize that they have been paying little or no income tax. Therein lies the weapon we are now going to utilize that will ultimately deal a death blow to the racket barons. We must locate their books, find out as nearly as possible the amount of income they've received. Then, when we do that, we will indict them for income tax evasion. And I don't have to tell you men of this department that there's only one place to begin our attack, and that's at the very top. You all know, gentlemen, that I speak of Alex Carson.
5: Hello, Alex. I was just showing Julie the books. Well, business was fine this month.
6: That's what you say.
5: Well, you can see for yourself. It's right there in black and white. Isn't it, Julie?
7: Yes. Well, I'm not through yet.
5: A gambling joint like this is just like owning a gold mine, huh, Alex?
6: This is Parker stuff. We make more out of the school kids.
5: You're kidding, ain't you?
6: Listen, Armitage. There's 500,000 school kids in this town paying 15 cents a day for a box lunch. We got the concession tied up. 4 cents apiece just to use our boxes adds up. Figure it out.
5: Yeah. Yeah, I guess it does. You don't do so bad with them laundries, do you, boss? 2 cents a pound on all the washing in this town and...
7: Mr. Carston.
6: Yes, Juliet?
7: There's something wrong here.
6: Yes, I sort of figured there would be a little something wrong.
5: Now, wait a minute. Can't be anything wrong, Alex. I balance those books myself.
6: Go ahead, Julie. Let's have it.
7: But they don't balance. These books are $16,000 short.
5: Well, that's a mistake, Mrs. Gardner. You must have made a mistake.
6: You made the mistake, Armitage. I had an idea this was coming. Julie. Are you sure your dope is right?
7: Oh, yes.
6: Then leave us alone. Go on outside.
7: Do you want me to wait for you, Mr. Carston, or shall I go on home?
6: Go on home, Julie. I'll see you tomorrow.
5: I can explain. You see, I made a little mistake. You see, I put down the wrong figure and I rubbed it out.
6: And I made a mistake that I'm going to rub out. Armitage.
5: Have some dessert? dessert, Julie?
7: No, thanks, Bill.
5: What's the matter, on a diet?
7: No, Bill, I just wasn't as hungry as usual.
5: You were so late in getting here, I thought I had a starving bookkeeper on my hands.
7: Oh, I told you, I went over to the club and looked over the books for Mr. Carson.
5: Since you've mentioned it, I wish you'd keep out of those joints, Julie. It's going to be a blow-up sometime.
7: Oh, let's not go into that again.
5: Why don't you quit, Carson, Julie?
7: You have no right to ask me that. What would you say if I told you to quit being a newspaper reporter? You wouldn't do it, would you?
5: Well, you must admit there's quite a difference between being a newspaper reporter and keeping books for a murdering snake like Carson.
7: You have no proof that he is a murderer.
5: I don't need proof other than that too many guys are find themselves suddenly in the East River full of holes. Oh, just that I worry about you so much, and I love you so much.
7: Going romantic on me, Bill?
5: I'm serious, Julie. Give Carson the air, and let's go down and look silly in front of the Justice of the Peace. What do you say?
7: Bill, I'd rather wait a while.
5: Yeah, I see.
7: Honest, Bill, I want to. I've wanted to for a long time, but I'm afraid to take the chance. I didn't know what I was getting into at first, and then he commenced giving me more and more to do until now I'm his personal bookkeeper, and I'm the only one who knows the code the books are kept in.
5: You're the only one?
7: I don't think even Carson could decipher them without me. If I married you, he'd think there'd be a chance of my talking. He might take it out on you, Bill.
5: Yeah, in the river.
7: Oh, I don't think he'd do that. I know he's a racketeer and a gambler, but not that, Bill.
5: Well, let's get out of here. I've got to drop by the paper for a few minutes. Want to go with me?
7: I'm a little tired. Maybe I'll just go on.
5: Tony, give me the check, will you?
8: It's right in front of you, Mr. Bradford.
5: Oh, yeah, thanks. Here you are.
8: Oh, thank you, sir.
5: Come on, honey. I'll put you in the taxi.
7: Subway's good enough. Better save your money, Bill.
5: What for?
7: Come on. Walk with me to the subway.
9: Read all about it. Paper, paper, extra paper. All about the gangland murder. Extra, extra. Paper, no, sir?
5: Yeah, give me a paper.
9: Sure.
5: Julie, look at this.
7: Yes?
5: Underworld bullets riddle Dave Armitage, manager of the 122 Club.
7: Body of Armitage found floating in the East River. Why, Bill, just tonight I was...
5: Yes?
7: The books. I told Carson the books were...
5: Go on, Julie. What happened?
7: Nothing.
5: Julie, you've got to open up. What do you know about this? Did Carson have any differences with Armitage?
7: Yes, he was... I don't know.
5: You mean you won't tell?
7: I'm afraid to, Bill. Even you. But I suddenly feel a little weak, Bill. Maybe we'd better take that taxi. After all...
10: Those headlines. Armitage murder, tenth in series of unsolved underworld killings. We know who's responsible, but what can we do about it?
11: Well, Armitage worked for Alex Carson. I think we've a chance of pinning it on him this time, Walter, if we can just prove that he...
10: Oh, yes, if we can just prove. So help me, I'd give 10 years of my life to send Carson to the chair. Yes?
12: Bill Bradford of the press is here to see you.
10: Send him in.
11: Stay in here. I wonder what he wants.
10: Probably wants a statement as to why we don't catch the killer this time. Come in. Come in, Bill. You know the chief of police, don't you?
13: Sure. Hello, Chief. How are you, Mr. District Attorney?
10: Fine, thanks. What's on your mind, Bill?
13: Well, I'm not here for a story, but I've got a hunch you might be able to use.
10: Yeah?
13: You figure Carson, don't you?
10: Naturally.
13: Armitage was Alex Carson's manager of the 122 Club. Now, don't ask me how, but I happen to know that his books were short last night. Carson discovered it and... Well, Armitage went for a swim.
10: This killing of Armitage is just another of the crimes Carson's been responsible for. And aside from these continued murders, we know Carson's controlling practically every racket. But what can we do?
13: If you can hang this on him, you might get to the bottom of the whole mess. You're going to pick up Carson, aren't you?
10: Yes, on suspicion. But we won't be able to hold him.
13: Yeah, well, when you go to Carson's office, have a court order with you to confiscate Carson's private books.
11: Yeah, but can we find them?
13: Yeah, you could try. And if you find those books, you'll have enough evidence to convict Alex Carson for half the jobs pulled in this city.
6: Here, Jonesy, I don't get this. What's the matter with that judge? Why doesn't he get it over with?
11: Well, Alex, the judge will take the stand any minute. It'll be the same thing over again. Dismissal for lack of evidence.
6: About Armitage, yes. But there's something else. How did those flat feet from the DA's office get an idea about my private books?
11: You've got nothing to worry about. They didn't find them.
6: No, but they might. Somebody tipped an idea to those flat feet. They couldn't have had one all for themselves.
11: Where do you keep those books, Alex? In a safe place?
6: So safe that I'm not even going to tell my lawyer about it.
14: Order, please. Gentlemen, the case of the people of the state versus Alexander Carson has been carefully considered. And because of lack of evidence, the case is hereby dismissed.
11: There you are, Alex. I told you.
6: Yeah. Let's get out of here.
5: Hello, Carson. I suppose congratulations are in order.
6: Hello, Bill. It was a cinch.
11: Yeah, you can phone your paper, Bradford. Tell them that Alexander Carson left the courtroom a free man, as usual.
5: I expect a note of sarcasm.
6: That's what makes Jonesy a good lawyer. Come on, I'll give you a lift.
5: No, I'm not going your way.
13: It might interest you to know that I've got a date with your blonde bookkeeper.
6: I didn't know you and Julie were friends.
13: Well, that just proves, Garson, that even you don't know everything. Well, see you later. The next time you have a swimming party, let me know.
6: Jonesy, I always liked that guy. Too bad if they had a story in the paper about him.
7: I thought you'd never come. What happened? The same old story, I suppose.
13: Yeah, case dismissed. Lack of evidence.
7: Oh, I'm worried sick. I don't know what to do, Bill. Do you know what happened? That day, when the district attorney's men came, they had a court order. A writ of seizure for Carlson's private books.
13: Yeah, I heard about that. They didn't find them.
7: No. He has a special wall safe. Nobody knows the combination but Carlson. He locks them up himself.
13: Julie, we've talked about this before, and I've tried to tell you what a jam you're getting yourself into. They're gunning for Carlson, and they're going to get him. You've got to get out while the getting is good.
7: Oh, I can't, Bill. I'm scared. You know Carlson. You saw what happened to Armitage. I can't quit because I'm the only one who knows the code to the entries in the book.
13: Julie, listen to me. I don't want to call my paper someday and tell them the girl by the name of Julie Gardner, who used to keep books for Carson, went swimming in the East River. You know how I feel about you. Well, one day I want you to be Mrs. Bill Bradford. So there's only one thing left to do. Fix your boss. Put him away where he's harmless. We'll not only be doing ourselves a good turn, Julie, but a whole lot of other people, too. What do you say? Will you do it?
7: No, Bill. I'm afraid.
13: It's our only chance ever to have each other. Julie, all you got to do is tuck Mr. Carson's personal account books under your arm some evening and bring them to Mr. Bill Bradford.
7: Then we'll both go for a swim.
13: Julie, I tell you, but... Well, I've got another little job on the side.
7: What do you mean?
13: Look at this.
7: Why, Bill!
13: And I know the way to stop Alex Carson if you'll deliver these books to me.
7: Oh, how can I do that? I have to turn them over to him at the end of the day's work and he puts them away.
13: But I have a plan. Suppose we persuade Mr. Carson that his present hiding place wasn't any good. Listen, Julie.
15: Hello, Bradford. Nice of you to drop in. Got another hunch? Your last one about Carson's private books was wrong. He hasn't got any.
13: That's where you're wrong. Somebody's got to keep track of all the dough he takes in on paper, and I know who does. I've got a pretty good idea where he keeps the papers.
15: Now, look, Bradford, you're a good newspaper
13: man.
15: Yeah,
13: I know what you're going to say. Your department resents a reporter sticking his nose in where he's not wanted.
15: Well, you asked for it.
13: It's time you should know something. 5 years ago, I got tired of writing about crooks like Carson and decided to do something about it. Reporting's not my real job now.
15: Then what is?
13: Here are my credentials.
15: William Bradford, United States Treasury Department, special agent. Well, this stops me.
13: Yeah, maybe it's going to stop a few other guys. Up till now, Carson has been bigger than the law. That is, the law at your command, but he isn't bigger than the federal law. And we're going to use it to put him in the federal prison.
15: That sounds fine, Bill, but how are you going to do it?
13: Income tax violations. It's a 30-year rap if we can make it stick.
15: When do we start?
13: Now. Can I use your phone?
15: Help yourself.
13: Oh. Hello, Julie, this is Bill. Hello, Julie. You know what we decided. Well, I want you to speak to your boss. Don't tell him who's calling. Just say it sounds important. Yeah, thanks. Oh, hello, Carson. You don't know me, but I just got wind of a story. You're going to have company. It seems you didn't pay any income tax, and there's some law about it. They're coming down this afternoon to look for your books. Yeah, again. Well, sure I'm on the level. Don't imagine it. Go on.
15: I don't get the idea. Why warn Carson?
13: When a fox is in a hole, you've got to smoke him out. Now, here's what you do. Send your men to Carson's office in about an hour. Tear the joint up. Pretend you're looking for the books. But you won't find them.
15: Well, where'll you be so I can keep in touch with you?
13: I'll be looking for the books, too.
2: And the curtain falls on Act One of Special Agent. And the curtain rises on the second act of Special Agent.
7: You ring for me, Mr. Carson?
6: Yes. That call a moment ago, it was a tip-off. Julie, as you know, there's been a lot of interest in my private books lately. Maybe it would be better if we hid them someplace away from the...
7: Well, if you're worried, Mr. Carson, maybe I could...
6: Could what?
7: Well, maybe I could take them away and hide them in my room. They'd never think to look there.
6: Yes. Yes, you could do that. You're a smart little girl, Julie.
7: Oh, but I'm never not, Mr. Carson. I don't want to get mixed up in this.
6: It was your idea, and I guess you're stuck with it. I'll get out the books, and you can take them to your room.
7: bell. All right, if it will help you.
6: But there'd better not be any slip, if you know what I mean. And, Julie, you've been with me quite a while, and I need you in my business. I wouldn't want to lose you. So, while I think about it, even the smartest bookkeeper is liable to make a slip in conversation when she's around a guy like Bill Brett. Oh, I know your friends. But don't see too much of him, if you don't mind. I don't like him.
11: Donner, I demand this case be dismissed for lack of evidence.
14: Your client, Mr. Carson, has been indicted by a federal grand jury for income tax evasion.
11: Without record? What are they using as evidence?
15: We're coming to that. We are going to show by actual figures that the defendant has made and has extorted millions from a tax-paying public and never paid a cent of taxes himself.
11: I object, Your Honor, to the prosecution making extravagant charges against my client without substantiation.
14: If the prosecution cannot sustain his charges, I admonish him to cease declaring them.
15: Very well, Your Honor. Then I shall ask for a recess until 2 o'clock this afternoon, at which time we shall submit in evidence Alexander Carson's personal books containing his earnings and assets.
6: That's a lie. You can't do it.
15: At 2 o'clock, Your Honor, the books shall be entered as evidence in this courtroom, much to the surprise of the defendant.
14: The court is in recess until 2 o'clock this afternoon.
10: Hey, Alex, what is this? What's he talking about? I thought you told me those books were safe.
6: I thought they were.
10: Maybe he's bluffing.
6: I don't know. But we've got to find out before 2 o'clock. If they've got the books, they'll have to have Julie, too. She knows the code. She's the only one.
10: Do you think she'll be here?
6: I think she won't. You see to that, Jones. Call up the boys. Tell them to snatch that blonde dame, even if they have to take her right out of the DA's office. I'm beginning to put two and two together, Jonesy. That dame's got to be put away.
5: Come on, Carson, let's go.
6: Okay, copper. Don't forget, Jonesy, tell the boys. Before 2 o'clock.
11: Court is now in session.
15: Your Honor, without further delay, we submit in evidence the private records which, by showing the profits made by Alexander Carson, both legal and illicit, prove that Alexander Carson is guilty of intentionally defrauding the government. Here are the books, Your Honor. Will you please examine them?
14: Not in accordance with court procedure, but I shall if it is requested. Hand me one of the ledgers, please.
15: Yes, Your Honor. This is the evidence, Your Honor. And though it may not be comprehensible in its present form, we will establish beyond proof that these are the private accounts of Alexander Carson. Of course, Your Honor, we realize that the entries are of a peculiar nature, but that's because the books are in code.
14: Can you prove that?
15: We can. We have a witness whom we wish to introduce at this time.
16: Your Honor, it's necessary that I interrupt this case.
6: Yes.
15: What's happened, Bradford?
6: The witness, Julie Gardner. She isn't here. She's not in the courtroom.
11: I object, Your Honor. If they have a witness, let them produce the witness in court.
15: Bradford, where is she?
6: She won't be here. We just had word that the witness, Julie Gardner, has been kidnapped.
17: Oh, Bill, I've been expecting you. It's a little late, too. I haven't seen you since my trial was postponed. Suddenly.
18: Don't rub it in, Carson. You know what's on my mind?
17: Yes. I believe you did tell me once that you had a date with my blonde bookkeeper. You'd like another date, isn't that the idea?
18: Where is she, Carson?
17: I'm afraid you've made a nuisance out of yourself, Mr. Reporter.
18: You can't get away with this.
17: You said that before. But you're the one that looks worried. You know, Bill, I've a hunch that you've been playing a game that's not too healthy. For you.
18: I've got a hunch, Carson, that you kicked John Law in the pants once too often. The public won't stand for it.
17: The public, Bill, is made up of men. And you can buy 90% of them at your own price. The other 10% have been given their choice of crawling on their bellies and being live cowards or taking it in the belly and being dead heroes. It's amazing when you have money and power what contempt you have for John Law and John Public.
18: There's only one hole in your argument, Carson. Dillinger didn't die of old age.
17: Oh, save those pretty speeches for your newspaper, Sonny.
18: Where is she, Carson?
17: Would you like to keep that date?
18: Yes.
17: All right, Boy Scout. If you want, you can have it.
18: Well, Lefty.
19: Yeah, boss.
17: Mr. Bradford wants to take a little trip. The one we were talking about. It seems Mr. Bradford has a date.
7: Oh, Bill. Bill, you shouldn't have done it.
18: Well, it's better to know where you are and be in a jam like this than to be back in town going crazy.
7: But you know what they're going to do to us, Bill.
18: Listen, Julie. Lean over here.
7: I can't any further. The rope's cut my arm.
18: Don't worry too much. We have a chance.
7: Oh, but I heard them talking. They knew Lefty was bringing you out here. Carson called up. They had it all planned. I worked for Carson long enough to know what he does to people who double-cross him. It isn't pleasant. They don't just shoot you. Oh, no. That's too easy. You walked right into it, Bill.
18: I had to find you, Julie, because this was all my fault.
7: Oh, I love you, Bill. And if I had listened to you in the beginning, we wouldn't be tied up in this house, miles from anywhere. Just waiting.
18: But, Julie, there is a chance. When I came to see Carson, all planned. And if the federal men follow my instructions...
20: Hello, sucker. A little gaffist, huh? Well, you better talk a lot. Time's about up.
21: Funny how a gun makes a tough guy out of a rat.
20: Shut up!
7: Oh, stop!
18: All right, you. That'll hit you when your arms are tied.
20: Come on, you two. We got a little surprise waiting for you in the other room. We'll take the dame first. But we want you to see it, Mr. Bradford, on account of you're such a boy scout.
18: What are you going to do to it?
20: Ain't you never seen nobody crawl on that belly begging for mercy? Begging for you to kill him?
7: No. No.
20: You remember, Julie. You remember what happened to Tony Santana?
7: No.
18: Stick it out, Julie. Something will happen.
20: Get gone, suckers. What's that?
21: Sounds like somebody breaking the door down, sucker.
20: The cops. They followed me. Okay, Bradford. You get yours now.
7: No.
20: Not till I get this, Bud. Oh.
22: Are you all right, Bradford?
18: Sure, but I broke through that door just in time.
22: And how are you, Miss Gardner?
7: Well, I'll feel better when you untie me, and I can put my arms still.
22: I'll have you loosen a jiffy. And there's nothing to worry about the towel. They got the whole gang in the front room, all three of them.
18: What about Carson?
22: They picked him up right after you left. He's down in the courthouse now. And this time, they got him dead to rights. With a little matter like kidnapping, thrown in for good measure. There you are, Miss Gardner.
7: Oh, thanks.
22: Now, I'll turn you loose, Mr. Bradford.
7: I'll turn Mr. Bradford loose.
22: Oh, sure. Well, we'll be waiting for you.
18: Hurry up, Julie. We've got to finish this job. We've got to meet Carston at the courthouse.
7: And after that, Mr. Special Agent, I'm going to tie you up for life.

0: And the curtain falls on the Warner Academy production of Special Agent. Congratulations are certainly due all around, but we'll save that for Wayne Morris to take care of. Yes, Wayne's here in the audience tonight, and he's coming up on the stage now. The Gruen Mutch Company joins in this applause for Wayne Morris, for as we told you last week, one of the smartest of all men's wristwatches, the new Gruen Victor, is dedicated to this popular young star. 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Exclusively in the Gruen Curve X, you will see the patented full-size curved movement, filling completely the graceful lines of the custom curved case and ensuring pocket watch accuracy in a wristwatch. If the beautiful Curve X case were removed, the Curve X movement would still conform to the curve of the wrist. Be sure of the name, Gruen, G-R-U-E-N, on the dial of your new watch. And now we introduce a Warner Academy alumnus who does credit to his alma mater. In less than 2 years, Wayne Morris has made picture after picture for Warner Brothers, which have boosted him along the road to popularity. If reports about his last picture are to be believed, and why shouldn't they be, Wayne is well on his way right now toward becoming one of the screen's outstanding male screen stars. Audience, meet Wayne Morris.
1: Lot, Gil, for those kind words. They kind of give me a lot to work for, don't they? You know, it wasn't so long ago that I was a member of the Academy myself.
0: Yes, but that was before Kid Galahad. Wayne, do you know John Ridgely and Carol Landis?
1: Sure I do. John and I were at the Pasadena Playhouse together a couple of years back, and I've known Carol around a lot for quite some time. Say, you both gave great performances tonight. Makes me wish I was back at the Academy with you. And that role you played tonight, John, was the kind of thing I'd like to do some set the park where you get slapped around.
2: How about you? You see Love, Honor, and Behave, Carol? Boy, does Wayne get slapped around in that.
3: I saw it the other night, John. He certainly takes a beating, and from a girl. I don't see how little Priscilla Lane could give him such a beautiful black eye.
1: Now, wait a minute, Carol. You know, I didn't do so bad with that shiner of hers myself. But this really is like old times. You know, John here and I, we made our stage debut together at the Pasadena Playhouse.
3: Well, then, Wayne, we share an interest in John. You know, he and I made our motion picture debut together, and women are like that.
1: I bet you were doing it, too, huh?
2: Not so you'd notice it. Carol and I play a couple of bits, and they're gone before you can say Gruen presents the Warner Academy Theater.
3: Well, I guess they ought to save some time in the picture for Kay Francis and Pat O'Brien. After all, they're only the stars.
1: Well, thanks for a swell play. I hope you'll come up and see me when I get a chance to play here again.
3: Just try and keep us away.
0: Before announcing next week's show and telling you the names of the guest stars who will appear, let me remind you that gifts of beauty make up one of our finest ways of expressing the real sentiment we feel for those who are dear to us. Perhaps it has been a long while since you fully expressed your affection for all your loved ones. The best possible way to show these feelings that we can't put into words is the gift of a new Gruen watch. Outwardly, a Gruen watch is today more than ever a thing of rare beauty, a pleasure to wear, a joy to behold. Inwardly, a Gruen watch contains a watch movement built with a tradition of 64 years' adherence to precision standards, the infinitely patient workmanship of sure craftsmen. Remember, for that special person and that special occasion, give the most beautiful of all watches a genuine Gruen. One of the most popular child actresses on the screen is Bonita Granville. But Bonita is now 15 years old, quite the young lady, and almost ready for grown-up roles on the screen. Now we're going to give you a preview of what the grown-up Miss Granville will be like next week when we present her in the role created by Olivia de Havilland in It's Love I'm After. Also starred in this presentation will be Jane Bryan and Larry Williams. And for a special treat, Pat O'Brien will also come to the microphone. For one of the biggest laughs of the season, see Kay Francis and Pat O'Brien in the comedy success, Women Are Like That, at your local theater this week. and watch for Carol Landis and John Ridgely in their very first motion picture roles. Join us again next week in the Warner Academy Theater, transcribed from Hollywood, a feature of the Trans-American Broadcasting System.

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5: 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While Robertson's Golden Shred gets all of its tang from Seville oranges. What would you rather have for breakfast?
6: 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I'm going to hide these filthy gloves in the pockets of these cords. Too tough a test for a low-priced powder, not for New Tide. Now for those hidden gloves. How's that for cleanness? Proof that dirt just can't hide from intensified Tide. Try it.
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4: 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Try sucking them, dear Henry.
3: I can't, I've already crunched them all.
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9: American Novel. In the proud rediscovery of our past, Americans are turning with more and more enthusiasm to our first renowned national literary figure. The New York in which he was born in 1783 furnished an inexhaustible treasury for the freshness and excitement of his writings, as well as for the enjoyment of all who were to read him. NBC's University of the Air brings you one of his beloved stories as narrated by the author under his pseudonym of Dietrich Knickerbocker. Another in our series of books that live, Washington Irving's Legend of Sleepy Hollow.

0: In the bosom of one of those spacious coves which indent the shore of the Hudson, there lies a small rural port by the name of Tarrytown. It is of particular interest this week because Tarrytown is the focus of attention as America's model community for United Nations Week. Not far from this village, perhaps about 2 miles, there's a little valley among high hills, which is one of the quietest places in the world. From the listless repose of the place, this sequestered glen has long been known by the name of Sleepy Hollow. A drowsy, dreamy influence seems to hang over the land and to pervade the very atmosphere. Most of the good inhabitants would have you believe that the neighborhood was at one time bewitched.
1: Aye, bewitched. Bewitched as sure as I'm sitting here by my spinning wheel. Long before this country was discovered by Master Hendrik Hudson, an old Indian chief, a wizard he was, held his secret communings with the spirits in this very spot of land. And his spirit still haunts the place.
0: Yes, indeed. The whole neighborhood abounds with local tales, haunted spots and twilight superstitions. But this is one specter who seemed the commander-in-chief of this region. The apparition of a figure on horseback without a head.
1: And woe be to those of you who would scoff at him. He is as real as the living who ride the hills by day. It is the ghost of a Hessian trooper whose head was carried away by a cannonball during a revolutionary battle. And in the gloom of night, he rides along on the wings of the wind in search of his head. There's not a soul within this valley who does not know and fear him. The headless horseman. Aye, the

0: To this byplace of nature, some 15 years after the Revolution, there came a personage from the state of Connecticut. He was tall and lank, with narrow shoulders and hands that dangled a mile out of his sleeves. His feet might have served for shovels, and his whole body was so loosely hung together that to see him striding across a hill with his clothes bagging about him, one might easily have mistaken him for some scarecrow eloped from a cornfield. His name was Ichabod Crane. The main duty of Master Crane was to instruct the children of the vicinity. His schoolhouse was a low log building of one room, whose windows were partly glazed and partly patched with old copybooks.
1: Silence! Silence! Or I shall keep all of you after school for a solid hour. Now, Walter, proceed. The class is waiting, Walter. You will kindly solve the problem I gave you.
2: Put down six and carry three.
1: Quiet. Put down six and carry four.
2: Oh, yeah, carry four.
1: Proceed.
2: I can't do the sum, sir.
1: Do you recollect, Walter, that this is one of the sums I gave you yesterday to study at home?
2: Yes, sir.
1: Perhaps you need something stronger than word of mouth to teach you your sums.
2: No, sir. I'll learn them. Please. Oh,
1: idleness is a vicious sin. The hurt will soon pass, Walter, but you will always remember the lesson you have learned today and thank me for it till the longest day you live.
2: Yes, sir.
1: Spare the rod and spoil the child. And now, for the next sum.
0: The lordly sway with which he ruled in his little empire, the school, was only one facet of Ichabod's nature, however. Since he lived a week at a time with the farmers of the neighborhood, and since he was an amazingly huge feeder, it behooved him to make himself both useful and agreeable to his patrons.
1: I think I have that fence tolerably well mended, Mistress Van Ritter.
3: I'm obliged to you, Master Crane. And my husband wonders if he'd be so kind to take the horses to water.
1: Horses to water, right away.
3: But first I have a few things for you to do here.
1: At your service, horses to water.
3: I've been so busy about the house, I neglected to churn butter for supper.
1: Churn the butter? Certainly. Water horses.
3: Thank you. That's the churn by the fireplace. The cream's already in it.
1: Oh, there's nothing like fresh churned butter for supper, I always say.
3: Heavens, now the baby starts to fret and be with a meal to prepare. It wants to get out of its crib. But while you're sitting there churning, Master Crane, perhaps you could watch the baby if I put it on the floor beside you.
1: Oh, yes, indeed. Only too happy to. There's nothing like seeing a child happy, I always say.
3: Just be sure you keep an eye on him. He crawls faster than I can walk.
1: Oh, you don't have any cause to fret with me here. Water horses, churn baby, watch butter.
3: Oh, and after you take the horses to water, my husband would like you to bring the cows back from the pasture.
1: Oh, yes, indeed. Glad to. Horses to pasture, cows to water.
3: And while you're down that way, you might stop in the hen house and see if there are any fresh eggs that want collecting.
1: I'll be sure to remember. Collect babies, churn horses, water eggs.
3: Oh, dearie me, as if I didn't have enough to plague me.
1: Was something gone awry?
3: The wood bin is completely empty, and I'm ready to build a fire for supper. I meant to ask you to cut some wood for me this morning before you went to the school.
1: Oh, well, I'll do it now. Chop eggs, water, baby. Baby to wood and churn the cows.
3: He's
1: up here. Oh, my, oh, my. There, all safe.
3: Oh, but what a frightening it gave me. A whole churn might have been spilled. You mustn't take your eyes off him for a minute, Master Crane.
1: Yes, Mistress Van Ritter, I should have remembered.
0: But for all his trials, Ichabod had his pleasant moments, too. The schoolmaster is generally a man of some importance in the female circle of a rural neighborhood, and Ichabod particularly was esteemed by the women.

0: as a man of great erudition, for he had read several books quite through, and was a perfect master of Cotton Mather's History of New England Witchcraft, in which, by the way, he most firmly believed. So it was that he spent many a long evening with the old Dutch wives as they sat spinning by a fire, with a row of apples roasting and spluttering along the hearth, swapping tales of ghosts and goblins.
1: And on this night I'm telling you of, Master Crane, just as I left the deathbed of Mistress and walked out into the midnight air, I looked up to the sky. There was a strange sort of breeze, cold and wet, and I wondered what it caused.
2: Yes?
1: I looked toward the sky, and there I saw a white object floating upward.
2: Oh!
1: I watched until it was completely out of sight, until she had vanished into heaven.
2: It was her soul.
1: Aye, her soul. That I am sure of.
3: I remember the time well, Mistress Van Winkle. You told me of it the very next morning.
4: Oh, it is a wondrous thing, to be sure. It brings to my mind a somewhat similar experience I once had in my native state of Connecticut.
3: Oh, tell us about it.
1: I do, Master Crane.
4: I was traveling from one village to another late at night when I came upon a house.
3: Aye, the faithful with you.
4: It was a lonely, completely abandoned place, but I was glad of any roof at that point. I had a terrible time getting my horse up to the house. He balked and neighed in a terrible manner.
1: He knew.
4: Aye, mistress. It was a haunted house. There was the sound of a ghostly fiddle that filled the air. And now and then I heard snatches of crazy laughter and footsteps up and down the creaking stairs, though no one was even to be seen. I called out, "Is anyone here?" But I got not an answer.
3: What a brave man you were, to call to a ghost.
4: Well, there's really nothing to be feared from the dead. Then I searched the house. But not a soul did I find, though the footsteps accompanied me wherever I went. Finally, the rain ceased. I left the house and climbed up on my horse, who took off like the wind, so glad was he to be free of that place. And if you will believe it, many times after that, in the light of day, I traced the path of that diresome night, and I've never been able to find that spectral house.
3: The spirits carried it away after you found their hiding place.
4: So I have come to believe.
1: It is not many men would have had such courage as yours, Master Crane.
4: Well,
3: aye, that is right. I can see that he will not hold the terror for you. He does for so many of us in Tarrytown and Sleepy Hollow.
4: He?
3: A headless horse?
4: Headless horseman.
1: You surely heard of him by now.
3: Buried in the churchyard on the hill?
4: Oh, yes. To be sure, I've heard of him.
1: Have you, perchance, seen him?
4: No.
3: Ah, but you will anon.
4: Yes.
3: You will.
4: Yes. Well, I fear it's growing late. I'd best be going.
1: Oh, tarry a while. I can tell you many tales concerning the headless horseman.
4: At another time, I should very much relish it, but now I really must be on my way.
3: Very well. But welcome any time, Master Crane.
4: Thank you kindly. Oh, it's a dark and moonless night.
3: Aye, pitch black.
4: Well, I'd better. I wonder, Mistress Van Winkle, if you have a lantern you might spare me for the walk home, just that I may not trip upon fallen logs and stones. Just a small lantern.
0: The return of daylight, however, put an end to these terrors of the dark and all its evils, and Ichabod would have passed a pleasant life of it if his path had not been crossed by a being that causes more perplexity to mortal man than ghosts, goblins, and the whole race of witches put together. And that was a woman. She was Katrina Van Tassel. In addition to his other vocations, Ichabod was the singing master of the neighborhood. Among the musical disciples who assembled one evening each week was Katrina, a fresh, blooming lass of 18, who delighted in collecting the hearts of men as some women collect thimbles and teacups.

0: Well, I think that was a very good rendition. What think you, Miss Van Tassel?
1: Oh, indeed it was, Master Crane. We have improved so very much since you began instructing us in psalmody.
0: Thank you. Thank you very much. You're very kind.
1: Oh, and you are far too modest.
0: Well, of course, one evening a week is scarcely enough time to give to such an important matter. I mean, that is with someone like you in particular, whose voice is by far the loveliest in the countryside.
1: Oh, Master Crane, I fear you're trying to turn my head with such compliments.
0: Oh, but I assure you, every word of it comes from my heart. And if I could but practice with you a bit at some other times, it would be a great help to our choir in general, because you would progress so markedly.
1: But how could such a thing be managed?
0: Well, the thought just now occurs to me that I might, if your parents, your good parents, would not object, I might perhaps call upon you at your home now and then of an evening and practice with you there.
1: Oh, I couldn't think of taking so much of your valuable time, Master Crane.
0: I assure you, I would consider it an honor, a very true honor, and it's for the greater good of the choir.
1: Very well, Master Crane. You may come then. For the greater good of the choir.
2: Already smitten by her personal charms, when Ichabod entered her paternal mansion, the conquest of his heart was complete. For the Van Tassel farm was by far the richest in the land, and Katrina, an only child, would someday inherit it. To our penniless pedagogue, these vast expectations caused his imagination to run riot. But in his inflated fancyings, he overlooked two very important facts. The first, that Katrina was a true coquette with all the wiles and caprices of those vexing creatures. And secondly, that Brom Van Brunt, or Brom Bones as this stout hero was called, was a man to be reckoned with when his anger and jealousy were roused.
3: Hi, Brom. It looks like you've met a rival this time who not only doesn't want to fight you, but who refuses to. You're having to go by his rules this time.
4: I'd like to get my hands on that buffoon's scrawny neck.
5: What would you do to him, Brom? Tell us.
4: I'd double him up and lay him on a shelf of his own schoolhouse like a bundle of kindling wood.
5: That would be a sight.
4: I'd stuff him inside one of his dunce caps.
3: Why don't you, then?
4: You know very well why. The laggard won't give me a chance. He refuses open warfare. Hides from me. Covers up his attention to Katrina under the guise of teaching psalmody.
5: Bah! Well, perhaps you could at least think of some trickeries to plague him, Brom.
4: And who do you think it was who smoked up the schoolhouse the other day by stuffing up the chimney?
3: Oh. Yes, and who was it that broke into the schoolhouse and turned everything topsy-turvy? Do you think it was the headless horseman?
4: The headless horseman.
5: Well, still and all, those annoyances haven't stopped his calling on Katrina.
4: The headless horseman there, Hendrick, is an adversary who might have some influence on Master Crane.
3: I've never known that white to go within a mile of the old graveyard.
4: Hmm.
5: What is it, Brom? You seem to be in a deep study.
4: Aye, it has just struck me that if Ichabod Crane won't fight me in the manner I know, if he insists upon doing things slyly, I shall have to fight him the same way.
6: Well, Master Crane, your hair is unusually well combed this evening. In fact, you have about your whole person a rather festive air.
0: Oh, indeed, a festive occasion, Mynheer Van Ripper. You see, Mynheer Van Tassel and his good wife are entertaining at a quilting frolic this evening. It shall be quite a merry-making affair.
6: Yes, yes, I'm sure. Well, enjoy yourself.
0: Oh, thank you, Mynheer.
6: No?
0: I never like to ask favors of those who are so kind as to house me, but I wondered, in this particular instance, if you would be so good as to make me the loan of your horse for the evening.
6: Gunpowder?
0: Oh, that is, of course, if you're not planning to use him.
6: All right. But remember, gunpowder's just a plow horse, and an old one at that.
0: Oh, I shall be more considerate of him than you can imagine.
6: All right. Take him.
0: Oh, I can't tell you how grateful I am. As I said, I plan to make this a memorable occasion.
7: Oh.
2: As ill luck would have it, Ichabod had to tie his gaunt and shagged horse next to Daredevil, the favorite steed of Rom Bones, the creature who, like his master, was full of mettle and mischief. But even this did not dampen the spirit of conquest with which our hero entered the state parlor of Van Tassel's mansion, which was thronged with the pride and flower of the adjacent country. In spite of his desire to see Katrina, Ichabod could not resist first pausing at the Dutch tea table with its sumptuous spread. And just as he had a hearty mouthful of cruller...
4: Well, who have we here but Ichabod Crane? Just a friendly slap on the back, friend. Hope I didn't cause you discomfort.
0: Oh, no. Good evening, Brom.
4: Aye, it is a good evening, Ichabod. A time for making merry and being friendly. I'm glad to see you here.
0: Thank you.
4: Tell me, have you seen Katrina?
0: Not yet.
4: Well, then be off and do so. I'm sure she's been looking for you.
0: Oh, you really think so?
4: Don't you think so?
0: If you'll excuse me, I'll just...
4: Aye, Ichabod. And I repeat, I'm very glad to see you here.
0: Katrina, in truth, you are the flower of all the lasses here.
1: Oh, Ichabod, you must not flatter me so.
0: Oh, but Katrina, I'm most sincere. Everything I say to you is spoken with the greatest of honesty and feeling.
1: Oh, I must ask that you excuse me. My mother is beckoning to me from the other room.
0: Oh, so many people demanding her attention, I scarcely have a word with her. Oh, but that's not her fault. By chance, she'll come. Katrina!
1: Why, Ichabod, I thought you had gone.
0: I took the liberty of staying after the others left. I'd like to speak with you.
1: Very well. What is it?
0: Couldn't we perhaps go out to the arbor or by the well?
1: It's turned quite chill out. I'd rather stay inside.
0: Oh, but it's...
1: You may say whatever it is here.
0: Well, it wasn't so much something to say as to ask.
1: Then ask me.
0: Oh, well, I'd like to speak to your father.
1: I thought you wanted to speak to me.
0: Oh, yes, but that is, I would like to speak to your father about you. I'd like to ask for your hand.
1: My hand?
0: In marriage.
1: In marriage? In marriage? Marriage?
2: It was the very witching time of night that Ichabod, heavy-hearted and crestfallen, pursued his travels homeward. In the dead hush of midnight, no signs of life occurred near him. All stories of ghosts and goblins that he had heard in Sleepy Hollow now came crowding his mind. The night grew darker and darker. The stars seemed to sink deeper in the sky. He had never felt so lonely and dismal. He was, moreover, approaching the giant tulip tree, where many people said was a favorite spot for ghosts and goblins. As Ichabod approached this fearful tree, he began to whistle. Then, as he drew a bit nearer, his large green eyes grew ever bigger.
0: Oh, there's something white hanging in that tree. No. Only a spot where lightning has scathed it and laid the wood bare. Come on, Gunpowder. What was that? Oh, but two boughs of the tree rubbing against each other. Don't be afraid, Gunpowder. If there were but some way to get back without crossing Wily Swamp. All who know say it's a haunted stream. I shall give Gunpowder a score of kicks and then we'll cross the bridge quickly. Now. No, you're going the wrong way, Gunpowder. We must cross the logs, not run beside them. Giddy up! Now turn around, Gunpowder. What was that? Oh, something in the shadow of that grove. Something black and towering. I must show it I'm not afraid. afraid. Who are you? Who are you? He doesn't answer. I must get away. Come on gunpowder. Oh, it's coming out of the shadows. But it's still so dark, I can only tell it's a horseman. Large, on a powerful horse. Perhaps we can outride him. Oh, he's riding fast, too. I don't like this. Perhaps if we lag behind, he will pass us, gunpowder. He's slacking with us. Oh, we're coming to a rise in the ground where it's lighter. Perhaps I should recognize him. He's headless. Oh, he's carrying his head before him on the saddle. He's chasing us. Faster, faster, gunpowder. I shall have to hang onto your neck, gunpowder. If we can just reach the bridge, we shall be safe. The headless horseman does not cross there. Oh, he's right behind us. I can feel the breath of the horse on my neck. Come on, gunpowder. Over the bridge at last. Oh, he's rising in his stirrups. He's throwing his head at me.
6: And it was right here by the bridge that I found his hat and the shattered pumpkin. It seemed the pumpkin had been thrown from some distance.
1: Oh, dear, dear.
6: I found my horse, Gunpowder, outside my gate the next morning. There was no sign of Master Crane at breakfast, nor the dinner hour.
1: The boys assembled at school that day, but he never appeared, and he hasn't been seen nor heard from since. How I should miss him. He could recount so many tales of his bravery among ghosts and goblins.
2: Some years later, an old farmer who had been down to New York on a visit reported that Ichabod Crane was still alive, had studied law, and finally been made a justice of the 10-pound court. Brom Bones, too, who shortly after the disappearance led Katrina to the altar, was observed to look exceedingly knowing whenever the story of Ichabod was told. And he always burst into a hearty laugh at the mention of the pumpkin, which led some to suspect he knew more than he chose to tell. But the old country wives, however, who are the best judges of these matters, maintain to this day that
1: there are no two ways to the matter. Poor Master Crane was carried off by the galloping Hetram. He was spirited off to another world by the headless horseman. Aye, the headless horseman.
2: And the tragedy is a favorite story, often told round the fire on a winter evening in Tarrytown and Sleepy Hollow.

0: 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That's Post Office Box 30, Station J, New York 27. The Legend of Sleepy Hollow was adapted for radio by Agnes Eckhart. The music was composed by Emil Soderstrom, and the orchestra was directed by Bernard Berquist. The entire production was under the direction of Herbert Lateau. Ichabod Crane was played by Don Gallagher. Maury Copeland played Brom Bones. Elmira Ressler played Katrina. The narrator was Philip Lord. Viola Berwick was Mistress Van Ritter. The wives were Hilda Graham and Alma Platt. Others were Stuart Sklam, George Kluge, and Charles Mumford. This is Don Eldred. 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
6: From New York, where the American stage begins, NBC presents Best Plays with John Chapman. Best Plays, a series of hour-length dramas based on the famous theatrical books begun by the late Burns Mantle, now edited by the distinguished drama critic of the New York Daily News, John Chapman. Mr. Chapman.
7: Our play this evening is a comedy for grown-ups called The Philadelphia Story. It has had quite a history, and it's made some history. The late Philip Barry wrote it, and it was the biggest Broadway success of the spring of 1939. That same season, by the way, Barry wrote a beautiful failure titled Here Come the Clowns. The failure was, I think, at least as good as the hit. Our company this evening, which is ready to start the play as soon as I stop talking, not a bad idea either, is a fine one. As Tracy Lord, we have Jonah Alexander, one of radio's most distinguished young actresses, and star of the television show The Name's the Same. For the important part of Liz, we have Betty Furness, whose coverage of a recent political convention in Chicago set a record for industry and charm. In the part of Mike, the newspaper man, we have Myron McCormick. Mr. McCormick used to be a newspaper man himself once in the play State of the Union. But since April 7, 1949, he has been playing Luther Billis, a money-mad CB with a revolving stomach in South Pacific. Well, now that some of our players have been introduced, let's get the play going. The scene is the sitting room of a very nice home near Philadelphia, belonging to a family named Lord.

0: late on a Friday morning in June, the day before Tracy Lord's wedding. In the sitting room of the Lord Country House on Philadelphia's main line, Tracy and her mother are arranging wedding presents, while Tracy's teenage sister, Dinah, is sprawled out on a sofa reading.
1: This stinks.
2: Don't say stinks, Dinah. If absolutely necessary, smells. But only if absolutely necessary. Tracy, dear.
3: Yes, Mother?
2: I wish you'd look at these last-minute presents. I'm so terribly afraid some of the cards may have got mixed.
3: As soon as I finished the thank-you note to Cousin Horace, which was he?
2: The old Dutch muffin ear, circa 1810.
1: Muffin ear?
3: How's this? Dear Cousin Horace, I am simply enchanted with your old Dutch muffin ear, with which my husband and I will certainly hear any muffin coming a mile away.
1: Cousin Horace is so awful. What did he send you the other time you were married, Tracy?
3: There was no occasion for gifts the other time. In fact, it would scarcely be considered a wedding at all. When you run off to Maryland on a sudden impulse, as Dexter and I did...
1: 10 months is quite long to be married, though. You can have a baby in 9, can't you?
3: I guess, if you put your mind to it.
1: Why didn't you?
3: Mother, don't you think it's time for her nap?
1: You might be interested in knowing that the other time is back from wherever he's been.
2: Whatever are you talking about, child?
1: Tracy knows. I saw Dexter's car in front of his house.
2: Dexter Haven home again? On the eve of your sister's wedding? Dinah, why didn't you tell her?
3: Oh, I'm not worried, Mother. The only trouble Mr. C.K. Dexter Haven ever gave me was when he married me. You might say the same thing for Seth Lord, Mother, if you'd face it squarely as I
2: that
3: did.
2: That will do. I will allow none of you to criticize your father.
3: What are we expected to do when he treats
2: you... Did you hear me, Tracy?
3: All right, I give up.
2: And in view of this second attempt of yours, my dear, it might pay you to remind yourself that... neither of us has proved to be a very great success as a wife.
3: We just picked the wrong husbands, that's all. But not I. Not this time. Isn't George an angel, Mother?
2: George is an angel.
3: Is he handsome or is he not?
2: George is handsome.
3: Suds, I'm a lucky girl.
1: I like Dexter.
3: Why don't you ask him for lunch sometime?
1: Maybe I will.
3: I seem to have run out of envelopes.
1: There's some in the library.
3: Never mind, I'll get them myself.
1: She's awfully mean about Dexter, isn't she, Mother?
2: He was rather mean to her, dear.
1: Did he really sock her?
2: Don't say sock, darling. Strike is quite an ugly enough word.
1: But did he really?
2: I'm afraid I don't know the details.
1: Cruelty and drunkenness, it said.
2: Dinah.
1: Who's writing the papers?
2: You read too much. You'll spoil your eyes.
1: It was an awful thing to say about a man. I don't think they like things like that said about them.
2: I'm sure they don't.
1: Father's going to be hopping when he reads all about himself in that magazine Destiny when it comes out.
2: Or what? About whom?
1: This article I've been reading. It's what they call proof sheets for some article they're going to call Broadway in Finance. Father's in it, so they just sent it on to Sandy. Sort of, you know, on approval.
2: But the article, what does it say?
1: Oh, it's partly about Father backing 3 shows for that dancer. What's her name? Tina Mara.
2: Great heaven, what on earth can we do?
1: Can't Father sue them for liable?
2: But it's true. That is, I mean to say... Let me see that. Oh, dear. Oh, dear, oh, dear.
1: I don't think the part about Tina Mara is true the way they put it. It's simply full of innuendo.
2: Of what?
1: Innuendo. Oh, I do wish something would happen here. Nothing ever possibly in the least ever happens in Philadelphia.
2: Oh, this is terrible. Why didn't Sandy tell me?
1: Mother, why won't Tracy ask her own father to her own wedding?
2: Your sister has very definite opinions about certain things.
1: She's sort of, you know, hard, isn't she?
2: No, dear, not hard. None of my children is that, I hope. Tracy sets exceptionally high standards for herself and... other people aren't always quite able to live up to them. I'm going upstairs and lie down for a minute, dear. If your brother comes in, tell him to wait. I want to see you.
1: Mother, wait.
2: Yes, dear?
1: Don't you think it's stinking not to at least want Father at her wedding?
2: Yes, darling. Between ourselves, I think it's good and stinking.

0: Hello.
1: Hello. May I speak to Mr. Dexter Haven?
0: Speaking.
1: What? Oh, Dexter, it's you. Look at Dexter. This is Dinah Lord.
0: Well, this is a pleasant surprise.
1: A very great pleasure to have you back. Look at Dexter. Tracy says, why don't you come right over for lunch?
0: What? You're joking.
1: Well, honestly, I'm not. She said, why don't you ask him to lunch?
0: In that case, I'll be right over.
1: Listen, though, maybe it would be better if you... Hello? Hello?
2: Oh, here you are, Dinah. Will you give me a hand with... Who was that on the phone?
1: Oh, no one, Tracy. No one at all. Wrong number.
3: Listen to this. Born into Philadelphia's horsey set, tycoon Seth Lord has abandoned the stables of the main line for a studio in Manhattan in order to further the career of his protege, dancer Tina Mara. Oh, those devils. Those absolute devils.
4: Who's the devil? Say, what's going on here? Why the long faces?
5: It's this awful article they're going to publish in that magazine. What are we to do, Sam?
4: Now, Mother, just relax. I think I fix things. Destiny is published by a man named Sidney Kidd. He also publishes Dime, also Spy, a picture magazine. I worked on Dime for 2 summers, you know that.
3: Well, he's not to be stopped, Sandy. I'll go to him myself.
4: That won't be necessary.
5: I just hope your father never hears of it.
4: I had a copy made and sent it around to his flat while I was in New York, with a little note saying, how do you like it?
5: Sandy.
4: Well, why not? Let him worry a little.
3: Let him worry a lot.
6: Excuse me, Mr. Alexander.
4: Oh, yes, Thomas.
6: Mr. Connor and the young lady say they will be down directly, sir.
4: Oh, thanks. That's fine. Tell May or Elsie to look after Miss Embry, will you?
6: Very good, sir.
5: What's all this?
3: Mr. Connor and...
4: Mike Connor, Macaulay Connor, his name is, and Elizabeth Embry. I brought them down for the wedding.
3: You asked people to my wedding and to stay in this house without even asking us.
4: Now, wait a minute, Tracy. I had a reason. Connor and Miss Embry have been down here for 2 months writing up our town. The Philadelphia story.
5: The Philadelphia story?
4: Mm-hmm. It's to come out in 3 installments. Industrial Philadelphia, historical Philadelphia, and finally...
3: I think I'm going to be sick.
4: Yes, dear. Fashionable Philadelphia.
3: I am sick.
5: But why us? Surely there are other families who...
3: Yes, why not the Drexels or the Biddles or...
4: We
3: the...
4: go even further back. It's those Quakers. And, of course, there's your former marriage, Tracy.
3: Oh, a trade, eh? So we're to let them publish the inside story of my wedding in order to keep Father's wretched little affair quiet.
4: That's it.
3: What's this writer's name again?
4: Connor, Macaulay Connor. Miss Embry's a photographer.
5: Oh, dear.
3: What?
5: Will it seem strange to them, I wonder? Your father not being here for his own daughter's wedding?
4: Well, that's all right. I fixed that, too.
3: You've been very busy, haven't you?
4: I sent a fake telegram to be delivered before dinner. Confined to bed with cold... Unable to attend nuptials, Oceans of Love, Father.
3: Not in just those words, Sandy.
4: Well, not exactly. It'll come on the telephone, and Thomas will take it, and Mother won't have her glasses, and he'll have to read it aloud.
3: Not good enough.
4: Any better suggestions?
3: No, but I'll think of something.
4: You better think fast.
3: I intend to. If they have to have a story, I'll give them a story. One they can't get through the mails.

0: Are you sure this is where he said they'd be?
1: Well, he said the sitting room. I suppose that's contrasted to the living room, the ballroom, the drawing room, the morning room.
2: Good morning, Connor. Good morning, Miss Embry. I'm sorry to keep you waiting.
1: Oh, that's all right. Quite a place, the Lord House.
2: Do you mind if I say something to you, Connor?
1: Not at all.
2: Your approach to this assignment seems definitely antagonistic.
1: I have to tell you in all honesty that I'm opposed to everything you represent.
2: Destiny is not exactly a radical publication. What are you doing, boring from within?
1: I'm not a communist by a long shot.
0: Just a small pin feather on the left wing.
2: Jeffersonian Democrat?
1: That's more like it.
2: You ever seen Jefferson's house at Monticello? That's quite a place, too.
0: Home team one, visitors nothing. Tell me, is this a very old house, Mr. Lord?
2: No, there are very few old houses on the main line. The gatehouse is, of course. Father's grandfather built that for a summer place when they all lived in Rittenhouse Square.
0: The gatehouse. That's where the prospective bridegroom stay.
2: Mm-hmm. He'll be here for lunch. You'll meet him there.
0: The research department didn't give us much data on him. Let's see, George Kittredge, age 32... Since last year, General Manager Quaker State Coal in charge of operation. Is that right?
2: That's right. And brilliant at it.
1: How did your sister happen to meet him?
2: Well, she and I went up to Wilkes-Barre a few months ago to look things over.
1: I see. And was it instant?
2: Immediate.
0: He must be quite a guy, this Mr. Kittredge.
1: And your sister, which side of this fine Aboriginal family does she resemble most, would you say?
2: There's some family histories in the library. I'll get them for you. And also, I'll see if I can round up some of the living members.
0: Oh, Mr. Lord.
2: Yes?
0: The rest of the family don't know about us, do they?
2: Pleasant or not, don't you think?
0: Much.
2: Yes, that's what I thought. Also, what your employer, Mr. Kidd, thought.
1: I don't get you, Lord.
2: What?
1: Why don't you throw us out?
2: Connor, I hope you'll never know.
1: So much for historical Philadelphia, so much for industrial. Now, gentle reader, consider an entire section of American society which, closely following the English tradition, lives on the land, but in a new sense. It is not the land that provides the living, it is...
0: Quiet, Mike.
1: What?
0: One of the lords is coming across the terrace.
1: Oh, Lady Lord, is it...
0: No, it's the kid's sister, I think.
3: Oh, how do you do? Friends of my brother Alexander, are you not? Sandy, as we call him.
1: How do you do? You're Miss Dinah Lord?
3: My real name is Diana, but my sister changed it.
0: I'm Elizabeth Embry, and this is Macaulay Connor. It's awfully nice...
3: Enchanté de vous voir, mademoiselle. Enchanté de faire votre connaissance, monsieur.
1: Enchanté.
3: I spoke French before I spoke English. My early childhood was spent in Paris when my father worked in a bank, the House of Morgan.
0: Really?
3: C'est vrai, absolument. Can you play the piano?
0: Why, no.
3: I can. Should I play for you?
0: Do, please.
3: I'm a little out of practice.
0: I'm sure you play beautifully. Mike, what is this?
1: An idiot, probably. They happen in the best of families, especially the best.
3: The Bahamas. How well I remember them. Those perfumed nights. The flowers. The native wines. I was there once on a little trip with Leopold Stokowski.
4: You were there once with your governess after the whooping cough.
3: May I present my sister Tracy, Mr. Connor and Miss Embry.
4: Mother wants to see you at once, Dinah. At once, do you hear me?
3: You've got on my hair ribbon.
4: Your face is still dirty. Out with you.
1: This is a long-awaited pleasure, Miss Lord.
4: It's awfully nice having you here. I do hope you'll stay for my wedding.
0: We'd like to very much.
1: In fact, it was our idea.
4: I'm so pleased it occurred to you. I hope your rooms are comfortable.
0: Oh, very. Thanks.
4: What a cunning little camera, Miss Embry. Is photography your hobby?
0: I'm afraid I'm rather a nuisance about it.
4: Oh, you couldn't be. People have always been so kind about letting us live our simple and uneventful lives here unmolested. Of course, after my divorce last year, but I expect that always happens. Still, it did seem that some of the reporter's methods were a trifle underhanded. You're a writer, aren't you, Mr. Connor?
1: In a manner of speaking.
4: Yes, Sandy told me. I've sent for your books. Macaulay, Connor. What's the Macaulay for?
1: My father taught English history. I'm Mike to my friend.
4: Of whom you have many, I'm sure. Where did your father teach?
1: In the high school in South Bend, Indiana.
4: South Bend. Oh, it sounds like dancing, doesn't it? You must have had a most happy childhood there.
1: It was terrific.
4: I'm so glad.
1: I don't mean it that way.
4: I'm so sorry. Why?
1: Largely due to the lack of wherewithal, I guess.
4: Oh, but that doesn't always cause unhappiness, does it? Not if you're the right kind of man. George Kittredge, my fiancé, never had anything either, but he... Are either of you married?
1: No.
0: Not at present.
4: And are you from South Bend, too, Miss Embry?
0: Duluth.
4: Duluth. That must be a lovely spot, west of here, isn't it?
0: Sort of.
4: And this is your first visit to Philadelphia?
0: Just about.
4: Quaint old place, don't you think? Odd customs and such. Where the Scrapples eat biddle on Sunday. Of course, it is very old. Philadelphia, I mean. The Scrapple is fresh every week. How old are you, Mr. Connor?
1: I was 30 last month.
4: Oh, two books isn't much for a man of 30. I don't mean to criticize, but you probably have other interests besides your work.
1: None, unless you mean...
4: Oh, how sweet. Are you and Miss Embry,
0: That's an odd question, I must say.
4: Why?
0: Well, it just is.
4: Well, I don't see why. I think it's very interesting. Miss Embry, don't you agree that all this marrying and giving in marriage is the darndest gyp that's ever been put over on an unsuspecting public?
1: Will she be human?
4: Please, Mr. Connor, I ask Miss Embry a question.
0: The answer is no. I do not.
4: Good. Nor do I. That's why I'm putting my chin out for the second time tomorrow. Oh, here's the lucky man now. I'll bring him right in and put him on view. In here, George. Right in here, darling.
5: Good grief. Who's doing the interviewing here?
1: She's a lot more than I counted on.
5: Do you suppose she caught on somehow?
1: She's just a hellion.
5: I'm beginning to feel about the size of a pinhead.
1: Now, don't let her throw you, Liz.
5: Do you want to take over?
1: What I really want? I want to go home. Mr. Kittredge, didn't I read a piece about you in the New Nation a while ago?
6: Quite a while ago. I've been resting on my laurels since that, and a couple of others.
1: Quite a neat piece of work. Anticipating that last coal strike the way you did.
6: Oh, anyone should have foreseen that. I was just lucky.
7: Note her becoming modesty.
4: You should see him with the men. They simply adore him.
6: Oh, come on, Tracy.
4: Never in my life will I forget that first night I saw him. All those wonderful faces and the torchlights and the way his voice just boomed.
7: I guess this must be love.
6: Your guess is correct, Miss Embry.
4: I'm just his faithful old dog, Trey.
8: Give me your paw.
4: You've got it, darling.
8: Holy cats.
4: What's the matter, Sandy?
9: Mr. Dexter Haven.
4: Dexter!
9: Hello, friends and enemies. I came the short way across the field.
8: Well, this is a surprise, Dexter.
6: I should think it is.
8: Now, George, don't be bitter. Hello, Tracy. And how is my favorite ex-mother-in-law?
5: I think you'd better go right home at once, Dexter.
8: But I've been invited. Awfully sweet of you to ask me to lunch, Trey.
4: No, not at all. Thomas, an extra place for Mr. Haven.
9: Yes, Miss Tracy.
4: Miss Embry, Mr. Connor. My former husband.
8: Well, how do you do?
4: How do you do?
8: Hey, let me look at you, George. You don't look as well as when I last saw you. Poor fellow, I know just how you feel. But Redhead here, isn't she in the pink, though?
4: Really, Dexter?
8: I mean it. You don't look old enough to marry anyone, Trey. Not even for the first time. You never did. She needs trouble to mature, Kittredge. Give her lots of it.
6: I'm afraid she can't count on me for that.
8: No? Too bad. Sometimes, for your own sake, I think you should have stuck to me, Red.
4: I thought it was for life, but the nice judge gave me a full pardon.
8: That's the kind of talk I like to hear. No bitterness, no recrimination, just a good, quick left to the jaw.
6: Very funny.
10: It's clouding up again.
4: I do hope it won't rain. Please don't let it rain on our wedding day, George.
6: It won't. I'll see to it personally.
4: Dear George, I almost believe you could.

0: Joanna, who's definitely crazy.
1: Hmm? Who told you, Liz?
0: Dinah.
1: Well, Dinah should know.
0: Hey, where is she now? I'd like to get some more shots of her while it's still light.
1: She's out schooling a horse somewhere. It's the horses that get the schooling in these parts.
0: What do you think of Mr. Kittredge?
1: Hmm? He's in a tough spot with her first husband prowling about.
0: He's a sinister fellow, that Dexter Haven.
1: Liz, answer me honestly. Liz, what right has a girl like Tracy Lord to exist? I mean, what place has she got in the world today?
0: You're a funny one, Mike.
1: Well, she's a new one on me. Maybe Philadelphia produces a different brand of monkey.
0: Mike.
1: Yeah?
0: This is Liz you're talking to. Don't try to make a monkey out of me.
1: I don't get you.
0: You may hate what she stands for, but you don't hate what she does to you, Mike.
1: You mean that I... Oh, no, Liz, you're wrong. Well, you couldn't be wrong there. She doesn't attract me in the least.
0: Uh-huh. Would I change places for her for all her wealth and beauty? Just ask me. Uh-oh. There's Tracy now coming up from the stable.
1: Huh?
0: I'll see you later, Mike.
1: Okay, Liz. Let's see.
2: May I bother you for a minute, Mr. Connor?
1: Oh? Oh, yes, you may indeed. Something the matter?
2: Well, I've been reading these stories of yours. They're so darn beautiful, I had to tell you.
1: Thanks.
2: Why, Connor, they're almost poetry.
1: Don't fool yourself, they are.
2: I can't make you out at all. You talk so big and tough, and then you write like this, which is which?
1: I guess I'm both.
2: No. I think you put on the toughness to save your skin.
1: You think?
2: Yes, I know a little about that.
1: Do you?
2: Yes, quite a lot. The book was just such a complete surprise, that's all.
1: Yes, it seems you do.
2: What?
1: Know about it.
2: The story called With the Rich and Mighty, I think I like that the best.
1: I got that from a Spanish peasant.
2: Will you? When you can write like this, how can you possibly do anything else?
1: Well, you'll never believe it, but there are people in this world who have to earn their living.
2: Well, people buy books, don't they?
1: That one represents 2 solid years' work. It netted Connor something under $600.
2: But that shouldn't be.
1: Only, unhappily, it is.
2: And what about your Miss Embry?
1: She's a born painter and might be an important one. But Miss Embry must eat. Also, she prefers a roof over her head to being constantly out in the rain and snow.
2: Food and... I'm sorry to have seemed patronizing.
1: Oh, no, but I
2: please don't
1: mean...
2: bother, really. Good...
3: produced applications, but the trouble has just begun, as we'll see now.

0: Just what it is you're hanging around for.
1: In a moment. Oh, hello there, Connor.
2: Oh, hello, Mr. Haven. Oh,
1: Connor. She's a goddess without patience for any kind of human imperfection. And when I gradually discovered that my relation to her was expected to be not that of a loving husband and companion, but, oh, never mind.
0: Say it.
1: But that of a kind of high priest to a virgin goddess, then my drinks grew more frequent and deeper in hue, that's all.
0: I never considered you as that or myself.
1: You did without knowing it. And the night that you got drunk on champagne and climbed out on the roof and stood there naked with your arms out to the moon wailing.
0: Dexter, what are you trying to make me out as?
1: Tracy, what do you fancy yourself as?
0: I don't know that I fancy myself as anything.
1: When I read you were going to marry Kittredge, I couldn't believe it. How could you even think of it?
0: I love him, that's why, as I never even began to love you.
1: I suppose when you come right down to it, it just offends my vanity to have anyone who was ever remotely my wife remarry so obviously beneath her.
0: Beneath me? How dare you, any of you in this day and age, use any such...
1: I'm talking about difference in mind and imagination.
0: And what's wrong with George?
1: Nothing. He's just not for you.
0: He is for me. He's a great man and a good man. And he's of national importance.
1: Oh, good Lord, you sound like an article in Destiny. Well, whatever it is, you'll have to stick this time. He'll give you no out, as I did.
0: I won't require one.
1: But let me tell you this, Red. You'll never be a first-class woman or a first-class human being till you've learned to have some regard for human frailty. It's a pity your own foot can't slip a little sometimes. But no, the goddess must and shall remain intact.
0: I think...
1: You know, I think there are more of you around than people realize. You're a special class of American female now, the married maidens. And of the type Philadelphia answers, you're the absolute tops, my dear.
0: Blast your soul, Dex, if you say
1: I'm
0: one more word.
1: I'm for the moment I've said my say.
3: Well, well, well. I suppose I ought to object to this, twosome.
1: That would be most objectionable, George. Well, any time either of you want more advice from me...
3: When we do, we'll give you a ring, Haven.
1: I left your wedding present there on the table, Red. Sorry I hadn't any ribbon to tie it up with.
3: You see, it's no use even attempting to be friendly.
0: Certainly not. You were a dear to try. Please don't mind him, George. Well, my last wedding present, I may as well open it.
3: Wonder what it is.
0: With Dexter, it's anybody's guess.
3: What? Why, it's a photograph.
0: Yes, it's the true love.
3: What's that?
0: It's a boat he designed and built, practically. We sailed her up the coast of Maine and back the summer we were married. My, she was yar.
3: Yar? What does that mean?
0: It means... Oh, what does it mean? It means... easy to handle, quick to the helm, fast, bright, everything a boat should be. And so what?
3: Rather bad taste, I'd say, giving you that.
0: Dexter never concerns himself much with taste.
3: How'd you ever happen to marry a fellow like that, Tracy?
0: Oh, I don't know. We grew up together. George, you don't really mind him, do you? I mean the fact of him...
3: I don't see what you mean, Trey.
0: Well, I mean the fact that... you know that he was my lord and master...
3: I don't believe anyone ever was or ever will be. You know, that's the wonderful thing about you, Trey.
0: What? But,
3: You're like some marvelous, distant, old queen, I guess. You're so cool and fine and always so much your own. That's the wonderful you in you that no one can ever really possess, that no one can touch hardly. It's a kind of beautiful purity, Tracy. Yes, that's the only word for it.
0: George,
3: it's what I first worshipped you for, Tracy.
0: George,
3: from
0: listen.
3: Afar. Only from a little nearer now, eh, darling?
0: But I don't want to be worshipped. I want to be loved. I mean, really loved.
3: But that goes without saying, Tracy.
0: Oh, but now it's you who don't see what I mean.
4: Excuse me, Miss Tracy. Shall I put this picture with the other presents?
0: No, Thomas. Just leave it there, please.
4: Yes, miss.
3: Don't let Miss Imbrie or Connor get hold of it.
0: Certainly not.
3: Hope they'll soft-pedal that first marriage.
0: I wish they'd peddle themselves right out of here.
3: Oh, they've got a job to do. And it's an honor, you know.
5: What?
3: Why, to be written up by destiny.
0: Are you joking?
3: Joking?
0: You can't seriously mean...
3: I think destiny fills a very definite place, Tracy.
6: George, Tracy, you aren't dressed.
0: Dressed, Mother?
6: Party tonight. You're the guest of honor, Tracy. Now go along, George. Hurry.
3: Right on my way, ma'am. Wait for me, Tracy.
7: Does that young man by any chance ever walk anywhere?
0: When he likes, I expect.
7: I have a feeling he's going to take the ring tomorrow and go through center with it.
6: Seth, you idiot.
0: That's very amusing, I'm sure.
7: What worries me at the moment is the spectacle we're all making of ourselves for the benefit of that young man and woman from Destiny.
0: And whose fault is it, inasmuch as you let us in for it in the first place?
7: Do keep that note out of your voice, Tracy. It's most unattractive.
0: Oh? And how does your Miss Mara talk? Or does she purr?
6: Tracy.
0: You've got a fine right, you have, after the way you've treated Mother, after the way you've treated all of us, to come back here in your best country manner and strike attitudes and make stands and criticize my fiancé and give orders and mess things up generally just as
6: Stop
0: if you...
6: Stop it.
0: I can't help it. It's sickening. As if he'd done nothing at all.
6: It's no concern of yours, Tracy. If it concerns anyone, it concerns... Well, actually, I don't know whom it concerns except your father.
7: That's very wise of you, Margaret. Tracy, how can I make you understand? It's a reluctance to grow old, I think. I suppose the best mainstay a man can have as he gets along in years is a daughter. The right kind of daughter.
0: That's interesting, to say the least.
7: One who loves him blindly, as no good wife ever should, of course. One for whom he can do no wrong.
0: How sweet.
7: A girl of his own, full of warmth for him, full of foolish, uncritical affection.
0: None of which I've got.
7: You have everything it takes to make a lovely woman, Tracy. Except one essential, an understanding heart. Without it, you might just as well be made of bronze.
0: That's an awful thing to say to anyone.
7: Indeed it is.
0: So I'm to blame for Tina Mara, am I?
7: If any blame attaches to some extent, I expect you are.
0: You coward.
7: No, but better to be one than a prig and a perennial spinster, however many marriages.
0: Seth, that's too much.
7: I'm afraid it's not enough. I'm afraid that nothing is, Margaret.
6: Seth, I understand a great deal now that I didn't.
7: It's all past now. It has been for some time. Forgive me, Margaret. You won't have to again. I understand a lot more than I did as well.
0: A prig. And a... You mean you think I'm some kind of virgin goddess or something?
7: If your ego wishes to call it that, yes. Also, you've been talking like a jealous woman.
0: Oh, stop it. Stop it. What's the matter with everyone all at once, anyhow?

0: Miss Embry, will you have a cocktail or champagne?
1: Champagne, thanks. I've never had enough.
0: You will tonight.
2: Champagne flu.
3: Excuse me, Mr. Lord.
4: Yes, Thomas.
3: They've just phoned a telegram, Mr. Lord.
4: Well, let's have it.
3: It's for Mrs. Lord, sir.
5: Read it, Thomas. I haven't my glasses.
3: Most frightfully sorry, will not be able to get down for the wedding as am confined to my bed with everything wrong. Baby, better. It was only gas. Love, father. Is there any answer, madam?
5: No, Thomas. No.

0: Oops.
1: Easy there, Chelsea.
0: Oh, it was a lovely party, wasn't it, Sandy? Let's you and I have a nightcap.
1: You are already in wine, sister.
0: You lie. Champagne never affects me in the slightest.
1: That's because you never take it.
0: Even if I did, it wouldn't. Oh. Let's sit here on the terrace for a while.
1: Okay, but get thee to bed, Tracy. It's late. George will spank.
0: And I could spank George for the way he behaved.
1: Well, he had a right to be sore. You and Mike Connor were gone for 2 hours at least.
0: Well, you were along.
1: All the same, tongues were wagging like tails. George said...
0: I wonder where Dexter was.
1: He wasn't invited, was he?
0: Well, I half expected him to come. I don't like the look behind Dexter's eyes, Sandy. It makes me sad.
1: Don't be sad, Tracy.
2: Tracy!
0: Here comes Mike. Mike, pour me some champagne.
2: I've been carrying this all over the garden looking for you. Here.
0: Now, I tell you what. Let's all have a quick swim to brighten this up. Go get Liz, Sandy.
1: Not me. Too cold this early.
0: It's the best hour of the day. Dexter and I always swam after parties.
2: Let's dip into this bottle instead.
0: Go get Liz anyway, Sandy.
1: All right. Anyway, if she's not in bed.
0: Did you enjoy the party, Mike?
2: The prettiest sight in this fine, pretty world is the privileged class enjoying its privileges. Consider, gentle reader, they toil not, neither do they spin.
0: Oh, yes, they do. They spin in circles.
2: Tracy, you can't marry that guy. You just don't seem to match up.
0: Then the fault's with me.
2: Maybe so. All the same, you can't do it.
0: No, come around about noon tomorrow. I mean today.
2: There's magnificence in you, Tracy. I'm telling you, you can't.
0: Now I'm getting self-conscious again. It's funny, isn't it? Mike, let's...
2: What?
0: I don't know. Let's go in, I guess. It's late.
2: The magnificence that comes out of your eyes. That's in your voice, in the way you stand there, the way you walk. You're lit from within, bright, bright, bright. There are fires banked down in you, hearth fires and holocausts.
0: Then I don't seem to you... made of bronze or...
2: You're made of flesh and blood. That's the unholy surprise of it. You're the golden girl, Tracy, full of love and warmth and delight. Hey, what's this? You've got tears in your eyes.
0: Shut up, shut up. Oh, Mike, keep talking. Keep talking.
2: I've stopped.
0: Why? Has your mind taken hold again, Professor?
2: A good thing, don't you agree?
0: No, Professor.
2: Drop the Professor.
0: Yes, Professor.
2: That's really all I am to you, is it?
0: Of course, Professor.
2: You sure?
0: Why, yes, it... Yes, of course, Professor. Mike. Mike, no, please.

0: don't. All of a sudden, I've got the shakes.
1: Yeah, me too.
0: What is it?
1: It must be something like love.
0: Oh, no, it mustn't be. It can't.
1: Why would it be inconvenient?
0: Terribly. I'm getting married tomorrow to George. Oh, Mike, I'm a bad girl.
1: Not you.
0: We're out of our minds.
1: Right into our hearts.
0: That ought to have music.
1: It has, hasn't it? And Tracy, you
0: Mike,
1: love
0: please,
1: me.
0: Someone's coming.
1: Nuts.
0: Mike, it isn't part of the pool. It's only over the lawn in the birch grove. It's lovely there now in the early dawn.
1: All right, come on.
0: I can't. It's as if my insteps were melting away. Have I got feet of clay or something?
1: Quick, they'll be here in a moment. I'll carry
0: you. Oh, Mike! Oh, Mike, I feel so small all at once.
1: You're immense. You're tremendous.
0: Not me.

0: I thought you said they were out on the terrace.
1: They were. They must have gone for a walk or something.
0: Or something.
1: Liz, you're in love with Connor, aren't you?
0: People ask the oddest questions.
1: Why don't you marry
2: Hello,
1: him?
2: Anybody home?
0: Sounds like we have callers.
1: You didn't answer my question.
0: I didn't hear
2: Hello,
0: you.
2: Hello, Sandy. Hello, Elizabeth.
1: Hello, Dexter. You're an early one.
2: I saw quite a full day ahead and got myself up. Was it a good party?
1: Fine.
0: Lovely.
2: Good.
0: And sufficient. I'm going to bed.
1: Liz.
0: Yes, Sandy?
1: Why don't you, you know what I asked.
0: Mike, he's still got a lot to learn, and I don't want to get in his way for a while. Okay?
1: Risky, though. Suppose another girl came along in the meantime.
0: I'd scratch her eyes out, I guess. Unless she was going to marry someone else the next day. Good night, all.
2: Where are they?
1: They called it a night. At least I hope and pray they did.
2: Well, well.
1: Make yourself comfortable, Dext. I've got a little errand to run.
2: Well, well, well. Hi there, George.
3: What are you doing here, Haven?
2: Oh, I'm a friend of the family. Just dropped in for a chat.
3: Don't try to be funny. I asked you a question.
2: I might have asked you the same one.
3: I telephoned Tracy, but the phone in her room didn't answer.
2: I didn't telephone, so I came right over.
3: I was worried.
2: I was worried, too.
3: About what?
2: What do you think of this Connor, or do you?
3: What about him?
2: I just wondered.
3: Listen, if you're trying to insinuate...
2: My dear fellow, I wouldn't dream of it. I was only trying...
3: Who's that I hear? Is someone in the pool?
2: George, you're tired. I strongly advise you to go to bed.
3: Oh, you do, do you?
2: Yes, I strongly urge you to do so at once.
3: I'm staying right here.
2: You're making a mistake.
3: I'm staying right here, and so are you.
2: All right, then. Take the works, and may God be with you.
4: Mike, not so fast. You'll
3: run me. That's Tracy's voice. Who's that with...
4: Look, Mike, we have callers. Hi, George. Hi, Dexter.
3: It's Connor. He's carrying her in his arms.
2: I always knew he was a gentleman.
4: George, Dexter, you should have been with...
3: Paul, Connor, put her down.
4: Don't you do it, Mike. You carry me right upstairs.
3: You bet I will, God.
1: I warn you,
2: Easy,
1: Connor.
2: Easy, George. She's not hurt, is she, Mike?
4: Not wounded, sire, but dead.
3: That beach rope. She went in swimming without...
4: Without a stitch. It's delicious.
5: Don't pay her any mind. It seems the minute she hit the water, the shed...
3: A likely story, Connor.
5: What did you say?
3: I said a likely story.
5: Listen,
4: oh,
5: if you... Think...
4: Take me upstairs, Mike.
5: Sure.
2: Connor.
5: Yeah?
2: You'll come down again directly...
5: If you want.
2: I want.
4: Night, Dexter. Night, George.
2: Second door on the right at the top of the stairs, Connor. Mind you don't wake Dinah.
4: My feet are made of clay. Made of clay.
3: Good Lord.
2: You believe it, then?
3: Believe what?
2: The implications of what you've just seen, let's say.
3: What else is there to believe?
2: Well, I suppose that's entirely up to you.
3: I've got eyes, and I've got imagination, haven't I?
2: I don't know. Have you?
3: So you pretend not to believe it?
2: Yes, I pretend not to.
3: And you don't know women?
2: Possibly not.
3: You're a blind fool.
2: Quite possibly. We're all only human, you know.
3: You, all of you, and your rotten, sophisticated ideas.
2: Isn't it the limit, though?
5: Well, she's all tucked in.
3: I want to talk to you, Connor.
2: I'll take care of him, Kittredge.
3: You? What right
2: the
3: have you...
2: The lady is still Mrs. Dexter Haven till tomorrow, Kittredge. And this, Connor, is for taking advantage of my wife.
3: Look here, Haven. If you think by this... gesture, you can make me forget.
2: You
3: what Tracy
2: have
3: has
2: to
3: done.
2: Make up your own mind about that, Kittredge.
3: I'll make up my mind, all right. Good night.
2: Sorry, Connor. Let me help you up.
5: Thanks, old man.
2: Okay?
5: Yes. But if you
2: I
5: think...
2: know, but I thought I'd better hit you before George did.
6: What's all the row out here?
2: Nothing, Sandy. Just as quiet as a church.
1: Who got hit?
2: Connor.
1: Oh, too bad. I thought it might be Kittredge.
2: Well, old man, we can't have everything. Or can we?

0: morning, everybody. Isn't it a fine day, though? Is everyone fine? That's fine. Oh, my, I'm hearty.
1: Poor Tracy. How are you otherwise?
0: Oh, it's you, Dexter. My eyes don't seem to open properly. Go home, Dex, will you? It's my wedding day.
1: Not till we get those eyes open.
2: You know what time it is? It's nearly 12:30.
0: Oh, Donette can't be. Where's Mother?
2: Well, she's talking with the orchestra and Father with the minister.
0: Minister already?
2: And Miss Imbrie's gone with a camera to shoot horses, and Sandy's in his room. And Mr. Connor, he hasn't come down yet.
1: And it's Saturday.
0: Thanks, Lode. It's nice to have things accounted for. Only I wonder what this could be.
1: It looks terribly like a wristwatch.
0: But whose? I found it in my room. I nearly stepped on it.
2: Getting out of bed?
0: Yes, why?
2: I just wondered.
0: There's another mystery, too.
2: Mysteries intrigue me.
0: I was robbed last night. My bracelet and my engagement ring are missing everywhere.
1: Are these the ones?
0: Why, yes. But you weren't at the party, Dexter.
1: Are you quite sure?
0: Were you?
1: Oh, don't tell me you don't remember.
0: I do now, sort of. But there were such a lot of people.
1: You should have taken a quick swim to shake them off. There's nothing like a swim after a late night.
0: A swim. A swim?
1: Now your eyes are open.
2: That was my dream.
0: What, dear?
2: That was just the beginning. The swim, I mean.
1: If you don't mind, I think I'll stroll into the pantry at this point. You know, speaking of eye-openers. Dinah.
2: What?
1: If conversation lags, you might tell Tracy the rest of your dream.
2: I did have the funniest dream about you last night, Trey.
0: What was it, dear?
2: I thought I got up and went over to the window and looked out across the lawn. And guess what I saw coming out of the woods?
0: A skunk.
2: Well, sort of. Mr. Connor.
0: Mr. Connor?
2: Yes. With his both arms full of something. And guess what it turned out to be?
0: What?
2: You. And some clothes.
0: Oh, no.
2: Well, isn't it funny? It was sort of like as if you were coming from the pool.
0: The pool? I'm going crazy. I'm standing here solidly on my own two arms and going crazy. And then what?
2: Then I thought I heard something outside in the hall. And I went and I opened my door a crack, and there he was. Still coming along with you in his arms, puffing like a steam engine. His wind can't be very good.
0: And then what?
2: You were sort of crooning.
0: I never crooned in my life.
2: And then Mr. Connor... Guess what?
0: I couldn't. Possibly.
2: He just sailed right into your room with you. And that scared me, so I just flew back to my room, or I thought I did, and I pulled the covers up over my head. And I laid there thinking, if that's the way it is, why doesn't she marry him instead of old George?
0: Dinah, you told Dexter your dream. All of it?
2: Not a word, Tracy. Not a single word. But you know how quick he is.
0: Dinah, Lord, you little fiend, how can you stand...
2: Here comes Father.
3: Oh, Tracy, the next time you marry, choose a different minister, will you? This one wears me out. Dinah, aren't you dressed yet?
2: I'm going, Father. It only takes me a minute.
0: Father?
3: Yes, Tracy?
0: I'm glad you came back. I'm glad you're here.
3: Thank you, child.
0: I'm sorry. I'm truly sorry that I'm a disappointment to you.
3: I never said that, daughter, and I never will.
4: Morning, Tracy. Morning, Mr. Lloyd.
3: Good morning, Mr. Connor. If you'll excuse me, I have to find your mother, Tracy. I wonder what can be detaining yours.
0: How's your article coming? Are you doing us up to a turn?
4: Oh, I don't know. I've got so darn tolerant all at once. I doubt if I'll ever be able to write another line.
0: You are a fella, Mike.
4: Or the mug of this world, I don't know.
0: What's the matter with your chin?
4: Does it show?
0: A little. What happened?
4: I guess I just stuck it out too far.
3: Are you all right, Tracy?
0: Me? Why, of course. Why shouldn't I be?
4: That was a flock of champagne we put away last night.
0: Why, I never felt better in my life. I had a simply wonderful evening. I hope you enjoyed it, too.
4: I enjoyed the last part of it.
0: Really? Why? I mean, why especially the last?
4: Are you asking me, Tracy?
0: Oh, you mean the swim. We did swim and so forth, didn't we, Mike?
4: We swam and so forth.
0: Mike,
4: Oh, Tracy, you darling, darling.
0: Oh, girl. Mike.
4: Oh, what can I say to you,
0: darling? Not anything, and especially not darling.
4: I'll never in this world forget.
0: Oh, no, please.
4: Oh, You're going through with the wedding, then?
0: Why shouldn't I?
4: All right, no dice. But understand, also no regrets about last night.
0: Regrets? Why do you say that?
4: That's it. That's the stuff. You're wonderful. You're aces, Tracy.
0: I'm serious, Mike. I'm asking you. Tell me straight out. Tell me the reason why I should have any... No, don't. Just tell me. What time is it?
4: My wristwatch.
0: Oh. Did it get broken?
4: No, it's gone. I've lost it somewhere.
0: Oh, I can't tell you how extremely sorry I am to hear that. Yes, Thomas, what is it?
5: This note was sent over this morning at 10 o'clock, Miss Tracy, but Mrs. Lord asked us not to disturb.
0: Thank you, Thomas. It's from George.
4: Kittredge?
0: Yes. And listen to this. My dear Tracy, your conduct last night was so shocking to my ideals of womanhood, that my attitude toward you and the prospects of a happy and useful life together has changed materially.
1: Tracy!
0: Well, George, come on in.
1: Tracy, you're not going to read that aloud in front of him.
0: It's only a letter from a friend. We're all friends here, aren't we, Mike? To continue, your totally unexpected breach of common decency certainly entitles me to a full explanation before going through with our proposed marriage. Otherwise, with profound regrets and all best wishes, yours very sincerely.
1: Well?
0: Yes, George, I quite agree with you. And thank you so very much for your good wishes at this time.
1: Is that all you've got to say?
0: I wish I had an explanation. Unfortunately, I haven't any. You'd better just say good riddance, George.
1: Well, it isn't easy.
0: I don't see why.
1: You admit I had a right to be angry.
0: Oh, absolutely.
1: On the very eve of your wedding, another man.
4: That's about enough, Kittredge.
1: You keep out of this.
4: I am out of it. You see, Kittredge, it just might interest you to know that last night consisted of exactly two kisses and one rather late swim.
0: Thank you, Mike, but there's really no need.
4: All of which I thoroughly enjoyed, and the memory of which I wouldn't part with for anything.
0: It's no use, Mike.
4: After which I accompanied her to her room, deposited her on her bed, and promptly returned to you two on the porch, as Dexter will doubtless remember.
1: Doubtless, without a doubt.
0: Dexter! Golly, why didn't someone sell tickets?
1: You have an evil mind, George.
6: You mean to say that was all there was to it?
1: We do.
0: But why? Why? Was I so unattractive? So distant? So forbidding?
1: This is fine talk, too.
0: I'm asking a question.
4: You were extremely attractive. And as for distant and forbidding, on the contrary. But you were also somewhat the worse or better for wine. And there are rules about that, unfortunately.
0: Thank you, Mike. I think men are wonderful.
7: Aren't they, though, the little dears?
1: Oh, come in and join the fun.
6: Well, that's a relief.
0: Why, George? It's no thanks to me. It's purely by courtesy of the gentleman from South Bend.
7: Local papers, please copy.
1: I fail to see the humor in this situation, Miss Imbrie.
7: I appreciate that. It was a little hard for me, too, at first.
0: Oh, Liz,
7: it's all right, Tracy. We all go a little haywire at times, and if we don't, maybe we ought to. You see, Mr. Kittredge, it wasn't Tracy at all. It was another girl.
6: You mean she'd had too much to drink? Well, I'm not a prohibitionist, but a man expects his wife to
0: behave herself naturally.
1: To behave herself naturally, bravo.
0: Dexter, please.
1: I'm sorry.
0: The point is, George, that nothing seems to have happened at all. What made you think it had?
6: It seems you didn't think any too well of yourself.
0: That's the odd thing, George. Somehow I'd have hoped that you would have thought better of me than I did.
6: Well, I'm not going to quibble, Tracy, but all the evidence was there.
0: And I was guilty straight off. That is, until I was proven innocent.
6: Well,
1: downright un-American, if you ask me.
6: No one is asking you, Haven. Now, come on, Tracy, it's late. Let's let bygones be bygones. What do you say?
0: Yes. And goodbye, George.
6: Goodbye. I don't understand you.
0: You're too good for me, George. You're 100 times too good.
6: I never said I...
0: And I'd make you most unhappy. Most. That is, I'd do my best to.
6: Well, if that's the way you want it...
0: That's the way it is.
6: All right. Possibly it's just as well.
1: I thought you'd eventually think so.
6: Haven, I've got a feeling you've had more to do with this than anyone.
1: A novel and interesting idea, I'm sure.
6: You and your whole rotten class, you're all on your way out, the lot of you, and good riddance.
0: Goodbye, George.
6: Goodbye.
4: Well, there goes George.
0: Oh, dear, the music is starting and the wedding is off. What in the name of all that's holy am I going to do?
4: Tracy.
0: Yes, Mike.
4: That minister has never seen Kittredge, has he?
0: Why, no.
4: And most of the guests don't know him.
0: What are you driving at?
4: You can forget about the license for now.
0: Oh, now, Mike.
4: I got you into this and I'll get you out. Will you marry me, Tracy?
0: No, Mike. Thanks. But no.
4: Why not?
0: Because I don't think Liz would like it. I'm not awfully sure that you would, and I'm even a little doubtful about myself. But I'm beholden to you, Mike. I'm most beholden to you.
4: All those people in there, they're waiting.
7: Mike, don't get too conventional all at once, will you? There'll be a reaction.
4: Liz! Oh, don't go. Wait a minute. Liz, wait a minute.
1: And there goes Mike. But it'll be all right, Tracy. You've been got out of jams before.
7: Tracy, my dear, your father and I just saw George in the hall.
0: I'm sorry, Mother.
7: It's all right, dear. Your father will make a very simple announcement.
3: Is there anything special you want me to say?
0: No, Father, I'll say it, whatever it is. I won't be got out of anything more, thanks.
8: Tracy, what are you going to do?
0: Hi, I'm... Hello. Good morning. I'm terribly sorry to have kept you waiting, but there's been a little hitch in the proceedings. I've made a terrible fool of myself, which isn't unusual, and my fiancé...
1: Need any help?
0: Go away, Dexter, will you? My fiancé that is, he thinks we'd better call it a day, and I quite agree with him. Dexter, what the blaze is next?
1: 2 years ago, you were invited to a wedding in this house.
0: 2 years ago, you were invited to a wedding in this house.
1: And I did you out of it by eloping to Maryland. Which was very bad manners. But I hope to make it up to you now by going through with it as originally planned.
0: By going beautifully through with it now as originally and most beautifully planned. Because there's something awfully nice about a wedding. I don't know, they're gay and attractive, and I've always wanted one.
1: So if you'll just keep your seats a minute. That's all.
0: That's all. Oh, darling, are you sure?
1: Not in the least, but I'll risk it. Will you?
0: You bet. And you didn't do it just to soften the blow.
1: No, Trace.
0: Nor to save my face.
1: It's a nice little face.
0: Oh, I'll be yaw now. I promise to be yaw.
1: Be whatever you like. You're my redhead.
3: Daughter...
0: I love you, Father. Never in my life have I been so full of love before. How do I look?
3: Like a queen. Like a goddess.
0: Do you know how I feel?
3: How?
0: Like a human being.
3: And is that all right?
0: All right. Oh, Father.

0: You have just heard The Best Plays production of The Philadelphia Story by Philip Barry, starring Myron McCormick, Joan Alexander, and Betty Furness. Here again is your host, drama critic John Chapman.
1: That was a good comedy, I think. I hope you do, too. And a good performance. I've been sitting here watching and listening to these people, Mr. McCormick, Miss Alexander, and Miss Furness, and all of the others, and I've enjoyed it very much. It's a smart play, the kind of play Philip Barry did so well. Next Sunday, our best play will be Home of the Brave by Arthur Lawrence. It's an unusual drama about a soldier who is made to live again the most exciting and most terrifying moments of his life. This is Chapman saying goodbye until next Sunday.

The Philadelphia Story was adapted for radio by Robert Tallman. Joseph Curtin was featured as Dexter Haven, Carl Weber as George, William Quinn as Sandy, and Denise Alexander as Dinah. Edwin Jerome played Seth, and Jean Leonard was Thomas. Recreating her original Broadway role as Margaret was Vera Allen.

0: You are cordially invited to join us again next week when Best Plays presents Home of the Brave. 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This is Fred Collins speaking. 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
3: First, as to our story. Tonight, there are a few...
4: I wish we were more normal and bouncing. Oh, soothing.
3: Not in this house.
4: Up the barometer this morning. Twice. No, Father's much too deep in work. Whatever he is.
3: I've
4: got the Chinese room.
5: I told her to put some flounce Simon's underwear out of the wardrobe drawer.
4: Much worse. You better phone and put him off at once.
5: It's... I want to see him. You mean to sit there and cop for the weekend and that you want to see him? Your elder sister.
3: Well, it wouldn't have been any use, darling.
5: Not to dandle you about in front of cameras when you were... I should regret it.
3: No, I don't see any point in trying to...
5: Sandy, won't you? Both of you. I was waving at everything.
3: Anyhow, the Chinese...
5: Sandy, he loves anything Chinese.
3: So does much. I've asked Myra out for the weekend. She's...
5: Utmost limits. You know, whoever told me she was coming till too late to stop her. Don't.
3: It's sure to rain anyway.
5: What your father will say, I tremble to think he needs. David, dear.
3: Please tell me.
5: Stop firing questions at me, David.
4: Why, you...
5: My mind henceforth will be a blank on the subject.
4: It's all very fine, Mother, but you're their hostess.
5: I made a great decision.
3: Mind the decision?
5: It's a secret. Aren't you? Oh, of course. I meant it was a secret from your father.
3: What is it?
5: On the stage.
3: I knew it. I knew it.
5: I'm stagnating here.
4: Do you think it's wise? You retired so very finally last year. What excuse will you give for returning?
5: My public, dear. Letters from my public. They demanded one or two. That's what decided me, really. I should have had hundreds.
4: You will be dignified about it all, won't you, darling?
5: Oh, I'm much more dignified on the stage than out here on Long Island. Think of the thrill of a first night and the critics the morning after, the satisfied grunt of the Times, the disciplined gurgle of the Herald, and the shrill, enthusiastic scream of the Daily Mirror. Oh, I'll revive love's whirlwind.
4: Oh, Mother.
3: Father will be furious.
5: I can't help that.
4: It's such a terrible play.
5: I know, but it's a marvelous part for me, and the public love it. Remember this. You're a fool, a blind, pitiable fool. You think because you've bought my love that you have bought my soul. I've dreamed of love like this, but I never always brought a tear to my eye.
3: Well, this...
5: When Victor comes in, it's strong, tremendously strong. Be Victor a minute, Sorrow.
4: You mean when he comes in at the end of the act?
5: Yes, you know. Is this a game?
4: I know. Is this a game?
5: Yes, and a game that must be played to the finish.
3: Sorrow! What does this mean?
5: So many illusions shattered, so many dreams trodden in the...
4: Don't understand. You and Victor? Oh, no.
5: Don't say it! Before you open the door, we shall be...
3: And for breakfast, lunch, and dinner tomorrow.
5: Will you...
3: Better let them all in?
5: Yes, yes! I wish my son had smaller hips. Do you think you could teach him to box?
6: If he liked.
5: Well, that's just the trouble. I'm afraid he won't like. He's so dreadfully on that sort of thing. You must... I'm sure David would be pleased.
6: Who's David?
5: My husband.
6: Oh.
5: Why do you say, oh, like that? Didn't you know I had a husband?
6: I thought he was dead.
5: No, he's not dead. He's upstairs.
6: You know, you're quite different from what you were the other day.
5: I've been pruning the calceolarias.
6: Have you?
5: I love my garden, you know. It's so peaceful and quiet. I've always longed to leave the brittle glamour of cities and theaters and find rest in the country. I became to Long Island.
6: I see. But it's not far.
5: Have you ever seen me on the stage?
6: Oh, sure.
5: What in?
6: That thing when you pretended to cheat at cards to save your husband's good name.
5: Oh, the bold deceit.
6: Yes,
5: but
6: yes.
5: That play was never quite right.
6: Oh, you were swell. That was when I first fell in love with you.
5: Was it really?
6: Yes, you were. Oh, were.
5: Well, go on.
6: Oh, well, I feel like a...
5: Of course it matters. To me.
6: Oh, it seems too good to be true, sitting here and talking as though we were old friends.
5: We are old friends. We've probably met in another life, a reincarnation, you know. Fascinating.
6: You do say wonderful things.
5: Do our feet up.
6: All right.
5: Can you sail a boat, Sandy?
7: Sort of.
5: Oh, you must teach Simon. He always gets hit by the boom.
7: I'd rather...
5: Oh, dear.
6: Was anyone else coming to stay?
5: Anyone else? You don't know.
6: Just
5: don't know. Clara!
8: All right, dear, all right.
6: You said it would be quiet, with nobody at all.
5: I was wrong. It's going to be very noisy, with herds of angry people stamping about.
8: My dear, isn't this divine?
5: Too lovely. Where are the others?
8: What others?
5: Did you come at the 4:30?
8: Yes.
5: Didn't you see anybody at the station?
8: Yes, several people, but I didn't know they were coming here.
5: Well, they are. Come to you, Myra. He's shaving, I think.
7: Well, this is marvelous. I've never seen anybody so worthy of being kissed.
8: No, Simon, dear, now don't. It's too hot.
7: You look beautifully cool.
8: I'm more than cool, really. But it's not climatic coolness. I've been mettled to the marrow by your mother's attitude. Nothing very much. She was bouncing about on the sofa with a hearty young thing in flannels and seemed to resent my...
7: Mother...
8: I'll try not to, but it's difficult.
7: Annoyed today because Father and Sol have been asking people down without telling her.
8: Oh, poor dear.
7: Are you pleased to see me?
8: Of course. That's why I came.
7: Darling!
8: Now, no!
7: Oh, I feel most colossally temperamental. I should like to kiss you and break everything in the house and then jump into the sound.
8: Dear Simon, you are so colorful.
7: You're everything I wanted to be. Absolutely everything. Marvelous clothes, marvelous looks, marvelous brain. Oh, it's terrible. Darling, I adore you.
8: That's right.
7: Oh, but you're callous. Love me a bit, do you?
8: Love is a very big word, Simon.
7: It isn't.
8: Mm.
7: We can't go on like this.
8: I'm not going on like anything.
7: Yes, you are. You're going on like Medusa. There are awful snakes popping their horn in a minute, and then you'll be sorry. Little grand...
8: Is your father here?
5: Love me. Running about in the garden on a day like...
9: No.
4: Please forgive me.
9: A rather nice-looking woman came down and...
4: If you are, tell me at once and we'll do something.
7: Come on, Myra.
10: We will resume after a pause for station identification.
7: Does it? She gets quarrelsome.
5: Quarrelsome is your particular thing, isn't it? Stealing over you by sheer tact.
4: But, darling...
9: It's far from easy at night.
6: Waiting for him.
5: She hadn't been away at all.
6: I was in California then.
5: Exactly. Very good principle.
6: I'll tell you something. Sweet.
4: Victor? Oh, no.
5: Isn't it?
4: She's fainted.
6: How lucky
4: she... Being at the breakfast table for nearly half past that.
6: She came from the library.
4: Oh, she was.
6: I don't think they'd mind very much. Good morning. Which was Paris?
4: What was...
6: Be right.
5: Very well, then. Get a map and I'll show you.
4: Out the window. The car's foot.
10: Long praised and...
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7: Darling.
5: After damned you about in front of cameras when you were... I should regret it.
7: No, I don't see any point in trying to...
5: Sandy, won't you? Both of you. I was waving at everything.
7: Anyhow, the Chinese...
5: Sandy, he loves anything Chinese.
7: So does much. I've asked Myra out for the weekend. She's...
5: Utmost limits. You know, Papa told me she was coming till too late to stop her. Don't.
7: It's sure to rain anyway.
5: What your father will say, I tremble to think he needs... David, dear.
6: Please tell me...
5: Stop firing questions at me, David.
6: Why, you...
5: My mind henceforth will be a blank on the subject.
4: It's all very fine, Mother, but you're their hostess.
5: I made a great decision.
7: Find the decision?
5: It's a secret.
4: Aren't you...
5: Oh, of course, I meant it was a secret from your father.
7: What is it?
5: On the stage.
7: I knew it. I knew it.
5: I'm stagnating here.
4: Do you think it's wise... You retired so very finally last year. What excuse will you give for returning?
5: My public, dear. Letters from my public. They demanded one or two. That's what decided me, really. I should have had hundreds.
4: You will be dignified about it all, won't you, darling?
5: Oh, I'm much more dignified on the stage than out here on Long Island. Think of the thrill of a first night and the critics the morning after, the satisfied grunt of the Times, the disciplined gurgle of the Herald, and the shrill, enthusiastic scream of the Daily Mirror. Oh, I'll revive love's whirlwind.
4: Oh, Mother.
7: Father will be furious.
5: I can't help that.
4: It's such a terrible play.
5: I know, but it's a marvelous part for me, and the public love it. Remember this. You're a fool, a blind, pitiable fool. You think because you've bought my love that you have bought my soul. I've dreamed of love like this, but I never always brought a tear to my eye.
7: Well, this...
5: When Victor comes in, it's strong, tremendously strong. Be Victor a minute, sorrow.
4: You mean when he comes in at the end of the act?
5: Yes, you know. Is this a game?
4: I know. Is this a game?
5: Yes, and a game that must be played to the finish.
7: Sorrow! What does this mean?
5: So many illusions shattered, so many dreams trodden in the...
4: Don't understand. You and Victor? Oh, no.
5: Don't say it! Before you open the door, we shall be...
7: And for breakfast, lunch, and dinner tomorrow.
5: Will you...
7: Better let them all in?
5: Yes. I wish my son had smaller hips. Do you think you could teach him to box?
9: If he liked.
5: Well, that's just the trouble. I'm afraid he won't like. He's so dreadfully on that sort of thing. You must... I'm sure David would be pleased.
6: Who's David?
5: My husband.
9: Oh.
5: Why do you say, oh, like that? Didn't you know I had a husband?
9: I thought he was dead.
5: No, he's not dead. He's upstairs.
9: You know, you're quite different from what you were the other day.
5: I've been pruning the calceolarias.
9: Have you?
5: I love my garden, you know. It's so peaceful and quiet. I've always longed to leave the brittle glamour of cities and theaters and find rest in the country. I became to Long Island.
9: I see. But it's not far.
5: Have you ever seen me on the stage?
9: Oh, sure.
5: What in?
6: That thing when you pretended to cheat at cards to save your husband's good name.
5: Oh, the bold deceiver.
9: Yes,
5: but
9: yes.
5: That play was never quite right.
9: Oh, you were swell.
6: That was when I first fell in love with you.
5: Was it really?
9: Yes, you were. So were.
5: Well, go on.
9: Oh, well, I feel like a...
5: Of course it matters. To me.
9: Oh, it seems too good to be true, sitting here and talking as though we were old friends.
5: We are old friends. We've probably met in another life, a reincarnation, you know. Fascinating.
9: You do say wonderful things.
5: Do our feet up.
9: All right.
5: Can you sail a boat, Sandy?
9: Sort of.
5: Oh, you must teach Simon. He always gets hit by the boom.
9: I'd really...
5: Oh, dear.
9: Was anyone else coming to stay?
5: Anyone else? You don't know. Just don't know. Clara.
11: All right, dear, all right.
9: You said it would be quiet, with nobody at all.
5: I was wrong. It's going to be very noisy with herds of angry people stamping about. Oh, dear. Mara.
11: My dear, isn't this divine?
5: Too lovely. Where are the others?
11: What others?
5: Did you come at the 4:30?
11: Yes.
5: Didn't you see anybody at the station?
11: Yes, several people, but I didn't know they were coming here.
5: Well, they are. Found you, Myra. He's shaving, I think. But...
7: Oh, this is marvelous. I've never seen anybody so worthy of being kissed.
11: No, Simon, dear. Now, don't. It's too hot.
7: You look beautifully cool.
11: I'm more than cool, really. But it's not climatic coolness. I've been mettled to the marrow by your mother's attitude. Nothing very much. She was bouncing about on the sofa with a hearty young thing in flannels and seemed to resent my...
7: Mother...
11: I'll try not to, but it's difficult.
7: Annoyed today because Father and Saul have been asking people down without telling her.
11: Oh, poor dear.
7: Are you pleased to see me?
11: Of course. That's why I came.
7: Darling!
11: Now.
7: Oh, I feel most colossally temperamental. I should like to kiss you and break everything in the house and then jump into the sound.
11: Dear Simon, you are so colorful.
7: You're everything I wanted to be. Absolutely everything. Marvelous clothes, marvelous looks, marvelous brain. Oh, it's terrible. Darling, I adore you.
11: That's right.
7: Oh, but you're callous of me a bit, do you?
11: Love is a very big word, Simon.
7: It isn't. We can't go on like this.
11: I'm not going on like anything.
7: Yes, you are. You're going on like Medusa. They're awful snakes popping their head in a minute, and then you'll be sorry. Grand...
11: Is your father here?
5: Lovely. Running about in the garden on a day like...
9: No.
4: Please forgive me.
9: A rather nice-looking woman came down
4: and... If you are, tell me at once and we'll do something...
7: Come on, Myra.
10: We will resume after a pause for station identification.
7: That is it. She gets quarrelsome.
5: Quarrelsome. It is your particular thing, isn't it? Stealing over you by sheer tact.
4: But, darling...
5: It's far from easy at night.
9: Waiting for him.
11: She hadn't been away at all.
9: I was in California then.
11: Exactly. Very good principle.
9: I'll tell you something. Sweet.
4: Victor? Oh, no. She's fainted.
9: How lucky
4: she... Being at the breakfast table for nearly half an...
11: That.
9: She came from the library.
4: Oh, see why? Well,
9: I don't think they'd mind very much. Good morning. Which was Paris?
4: What was...
9: Be right.
5: Very well, then. Get a map and I'll show you.
4: Out the window. The car's foot.
10: Long praised and...
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9: Hello, Judith. It's good to see you.
5: I wish my son had smaller hips. Do you think you could teach him to box?
9: If he liked.
5: Well, that's just the trouble. I'm afraid he won't like. He's so dreadfully on that sort of thing. You must... I'm sure David would be pleased.
6: Who's David?
5: My husband.
9: Oh.
5: Why do you say, oh, like that? Didn't you know I had a husband?
9: I thought he was dead.
5: No, he's not dead. He's upstairs.
9: You know, you're quite different from what you were the other day.
5: I've been pruning the calceolarias.
9: Have you?
5: I love my garden, you know. It's so peaceful and quiet. I've always longed to leave the brittle glamour of cities and theaters and find rest in the country. At 5, we came to Long Island.
6: I see. But it's not far.
5: Have you ever seen me on the stage?
6: Oh, sure.
5: What in?
6: That thing when you pretended to cheat at cards to save your husband's good name.
5: Oh, the bold deceit. Yes, but that play was never quite right.
6: Oh, you were swell. That was when I first fell in love with you.
5: Was it really?
6: Yes, you were. So were.
5: Well, go on.
6: Oh, well, I feel like a
5: fool. Of course it matters to me.
6: Well, it seems too good to be true, sitting here and talking as though we were old friends.
5: We are old friends. We've probably met in another life, a reincarnation, you know. Fascinating.
6: You do.
5: Let's put our feet up.
6: All right.
5: Can you sail a boat, Sandy?
6: Sort of.
5: Oh, you must teach Simon. He always gets hit by the boom.
6: I'd rather.
5: Oh, dear.
6: Was anyone else coming?
5: Else? You don't know.
6: Us.
5: Don't know. Clara.
13: All right, dear. All right.
6: You said it would be quiet with nobody at all.
5: I was wrong. It's going to be very noisy with herds of angry people stamping about.
14: My dear, isn't this divine?
5: Too lovely. Where are the others?
14: What others?
5: Did you come at the 4:30?
14: Yes.
5: Didn't you see anybody at the station?
14: Yes, several people, but I didn't know they were coming here.
5: Oh, they are. Upstairs, Sandy, and I'll show you your room. Come to you, Myra. He's shaving, I think. But
7: this is marvelous. I've never seen anybody so worthy of being kissed.
14: No, Simon, dear, now don't. It's too hot.
7: You look beautifully cool.
14: More than cool, really. But it's not climatic cool. Chilled to the marrow by your mother's attitude. Nothing very much. She was bouncing about on the sofa with a hearty young thing in flannels and seemed to resent my...
7: Mother...
14: I'll try not to, but it's difficult.
7: I'm annoyed today because Father and Sol have been asking people down without telling her.
14: Oh, poor dear.
7: Are you pleased to see me?
14: Of course. That's why I came.
7: Darling!
14: Now, no!
7: Oh, I feel most colossally temperamental. I should like to kiss you and kiss you and break everything in the house and then jump into the sound.
14: Dear Simon, you are so colorful.
7: You're everything I wanted to be. Absolutely everything. Marvelous clothes, marvelous looks, marvelous brain. Oh, it's terrible. Darling, I adore you.
14: That's right.
7: Oh, but you're callous. Callous, you don't love me a bit, do you?
14: Love is a very big word, Simon.
7: It isn't.
14: Unlike anything.
7: Yes, you are. You're going unlike Medusa. They're awful snakes popping their horn in a minute, and then you'll be sorry. They'll both be difficult. I love being difficult. Oh, grand.
14: Is your father here?
5: Lovely.
4: Please forgive me.
9: A rather nice-looking woman came down in a...
4: If you are, tell me at once and we'll do something.
7: Well, Myra.
10: We will resume after a pause for station ID.
7: She gets quarrelsome.
5: Quarrelsome is your particular thing, isn't it?
14: Stealing over you by sheer tact.
4: But, darling...
5: It's far from easy at night.
6: Waiting for him.
14: She hadn't been away at all.
6: All right, eventually.
14: When shall I be able...
6: I was in California then.
14: Exactly. Very good principle.
6: I'll tell you something. Sweet.
4: Victor? Oh, no. She's fainted.
6: How lucky.
5: Sandy.
15: At the breakfast table for nearly half an hour.
5: Oh, that?
6: He came from the library.
5: Oh, see why? Well,
6: I don't think they'd mind very much. Good morning. Which was Paris?
5: What was
6: that? Be right.
5: Very well, then get a map and I'll show you.
4: Out the window. The car's foot.
10: Long praised and.
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7: Seen anybody so worthy of being kissed?
14: No, Simon, dear, now don't. It's too hot.
7: You look beautifully cool.
14: More than cool, really. But it's not climatic cool. Chilled to the marrow by your mother's attitude. Nothing very much. She was bouncing about on the sofa with a hearty young thing in flannels and seemed to resent my...
7: Mother...
14: I'll try not to, but it's difficult.
7: I'm annoyed today because Father and Sol have been asking people down without telling her.
14: Oh, poor dear.
7: Are you pleased to see me?
14: Of course. That's why I came.
7: Darling!
14: Now, no!
7: Oh, I feel most colossally temperamental. I should like to kiss you and kiss you and break everything in the house and then jump into the sound.
14: Dear Simon, you are so colorful.
7: You're everything I wanted to be. Absolutely everything. Marvelous clothes, marvelous looks, marvelous brain. Oh, it's terrible. Darling, I adore you.
14: That's right.
7: Oh, but you're callous. Callous, you don't love me a bit, do you?
14: Love is a very big word, Simon.
7: It isn't.
14: Unlike anything.
7: Yes, you are. You're going unlike Medusa. They're awful snakes popping their horn in a minute, and then you'll be sorry. They'll both be difficult. I love being difficult. Oh, grand.
14: Is your father here?
5: Lovely.
4: Please forgive me.
9: A rather nice-looking woman came down in a...
4: If you are, tell me at once and we'll do something.
7: Well, Myra.
10: We will resume after a pause for station
7: identification. She gets quarrelsome.
5: Quarrelsome, it is your particular thing, isn't it? Stealing over you by sheer tact.
4: But, darling...
5: It's far from easy at lighting for him.
14: She hadn't been away at all.
7: All right, eventually.
14: When shall I be able...
7: I was in California then.
14: Exactly. Very good principle.
7: I'll tell you something. Sweet.
4: Victor? Oh, no. She's fainted.
7: How lucky.
14: Sandy.
15: At the breakfast table for nearly half an
14: hour. That?
9: He came from the library.
14: Oh, see why?
7: I don't think they'd mind very much.
6: Good morning. Which was Paris?
5: What was
6: it? Right.
5: Very well, then get a map and I'll show you.
4: Out the window. The car's foot.
10: Long praised and...
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5: Guest.
7: Ignore him.
14: Lovely.
4: Please forgive me.
9: A rather nice-looking woman came down and...
4: If you are, tell me at once and we'll do something.
7: Hello, Myra.
10: We will resume after a pause for station identification.
7: She gets quarrelsome.
5: Quarrelsome, it is your particular thing, isn't it? Stealing over you by sheer tact.
4: Out into the garden and wait.
7: Wait? What for?
4: But, darling...
5: It's far from easy at night.
7: Waiting for him.
14: She hadn't been away at all.
7: All right, eventually.
14: When shall I be able...
7: I was in California then.
14: Exactly. Very good principle.
7: I'll tell you something. Sweet.
4: Victor? Oh, no. She's fainted.
7: How lucky.
14: Sandy.
15: Being at the breakfast table for nearly half an
14: hour. Why?
7: I don't think they'd mind very much.
6: Good. Which was Paris?
5: What was
6: it? Right.
5: Very well, then get a map and I'll show you.
4: Out the window. The car's foot.
10: Long praised and...
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7: Can and we're going. I shall go mad if I...
14: Lovely.
4: Please forgive me.
9: A rather nice-looking woman came down and...
4: If you are, tell me at once and we'll do something.
7: Well, Myra.
10: We will resume after a pause for station
7: identification. She gets quarrelsome.
5: Quarrelsome, it is your particular thing, isn't it? Stealing over you by sheer tact.
4: But, darling...
5: It's far from easy at lighting
7: for him.
14: She hadn't been away at all.
7: All right, eventually.
14: When shall I be able...
7: I was in California then.
14: Exactly. Very good principle.
7: I'll tell you something. Sweet.
4: Victor? Oh, no. She's fainted.
7: How lucky.
14: Sandy.
15: At the breakfast table for nearly half
14: an hour. Why?
7: I don't think they'd mind very much.
6: Good morning. Which was Paris?
5: What was it?
6: Right.
5: Very well, then get a map and I'll show you.
4: Out the window. The car's foot.
10: Long praised and...
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14: Either.
9: Exactly.
14: Lovely.
4: Please forgive me.
9: A rather nice-looking woman came down and...
4: If you are, tell me at once and we'll do something.
7: Well, Myra.
10: We will resume after a pause for station identification.
7: She gets quarrelsome.
5: Quarrelsome, it is your particular thing, isn't it? Stealing over you by sheer tact.
4: Out into the garden and wait.
7: Wait? What for?
4: But, darling...
5: It's far from easy at night.
7: Waiting for him.
14: She hadn't been away at all.
7: All right, eventually.
14: When shall I be able...
7: I was in California then.
14: Exactly. Very good principle.
7: I'll tell you something. Sweet.
4: Victor? Oh, no. She's fainted.
7: How lucky.
14: Sandy.
15: Being at the breakfast table for nearly half an
14: hour. Why?
7: I don't think they'd mind very much.
6: Good morning. Which was Paris?
5: What was it?
7: Right.
5: Very well, then get a map and I'll show you.
4: Out the window. The car's foot.
10: Long praised and...
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14: I wonder if Mr. Bliss knows how...
4: No. Please forgive me.
9: A rather nice-looking woman came down and...
4: If you are, tell me at once and we'll do something.
7: Well, Myra.
10: We will resume after a pause for station identification.
7: She gets quarrelsome.
5: Quarrelsome, it is your particular thing, isn't it? Stealing over you by sheer tact.
4: Out into the garden and wait.
7: Wait? What for?
4: But darling...
5: It's far from easy at night.
7: Waiting for him.
14: She hadn't been away at all.
7: All right, eventually.
14: When shall I be able...
7: I was in California then.
14: Exactly. Very good principle.
7: I'll tell you something. Sweet.
4: Victor? Oh, no. She's fainted.
7: How lucky.
14: Sandy.
15: Being at the breakfast table for nearly half an
14: hour. Why?
7: I don't think they'd mind very much.
6: Good morning. Which was Paris?
5: What was it?
7: Right.
5: Very well, then get a map and I'll show you.
4: Out the window. The car's foot.
10: Long praised and...
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9: 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A rather nice-looking woman came down and...
4: Tell me at once and we'll do something.
7: Well, Myra.
10: We will resume after a pause for station identification.
7: Does it? She gets quarrelsome.
5: Quarrelsome? It is your particular thing, isn't it?
4: Stealing over you by sheer tact.
5: But darling...
4: It's far from easy at night.
6: Waiting for him.
5: She hadn't been away at all.
6: All right, eventually.
5: When shall I be...
6: I was in California then.
5: Exactly. Very good principle.
6: I'll tell you something. Sweet.
4: Victor? Oh, no.
5: Isn't it?
4: She's fainted.
6: How lucky
15: she... Sandy... At the breakfast table for nearly half an
5: hour.
6: I don't think they'd mind very much.
17: Around which was Paris?
4: What was
6: it? Right.
4: Very well, then get a map and I'll show you.
5: Out the window. The car's
10: long praised and.
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7: Does it? She gets quarrelsome.
5: Quarrelsome? It is your particular thing, isn't it?
4: Stealing over you by sheer tact.
5: Out into the garden and wait.
6: Wait? What for?
4: But darling...
5: It's far from easy at night.
6: Waiting for him.
5: She hadn't been away at all.
6: All right, eventually.
5: When shall I be...
6: I was in California then.
5: Exactly. Very good principle.
6: I'll tell you something. Sweet.
4: Victor? Oh, no!
5: Isn't it?
4: She's fainted.
6: How lucky she...
15: Sandy... At the breakfast table for nearly half an hour.
6: I don't think they'd mind very much.
17: Around which was Paris?
4: What was
6: it? Right.
4: Very well, then get a map and I'll show you.
5: Out the window. The car's
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7: Does it? She gets quarrelsome.
5: Quarrelsome?
4: It is your particular thing, isn't it?
5: Stealing over you by sheer tact.
4: Out into the garden and wait.
6: Wait? What for?
4: But darling...
5: It's far from easy at night.
6: Waiting for him.
5: She hadn't been away at all.
6: All right, eventually.
5: When shall I be...
6: I was in California then.
5: Exactly. Very good principle.
6: I'll tell you something. Sweet.
4: Victor? Oh, no!
5: Isn't it?
4: She's fainted.
6: How lucky
15: she... Sandy... At the breakfast table for nearly half an hour.
6: I don't think they'd mind very much.
17: Around which was Paris?
4: What was
6: it? Right.
4: Very well, then get a map and I'll show you.
5: Out the window. The car's...
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7: Does it? She gets quarrelsome.
4: Quarrelsome?
5: It is your particular thing, isn't it?
4: Stealing over you by sheer tact.
5: Out into the garden and wait.
6: Wait? What for?
4: But darling...
5: It's far from easy at night.
6: Waiting for him.
5: She hadn't been away at all.
6: All right, eventually.
5: When shall I be...
6: I was in California then.
5: Exactly. Very good principle.
6: I'll tell you something. Sweet.
4: Victor? Oh, no!
5: Isn't it?
4: She's fainted.
6: How lucky
15: she... Sandy... At the breakfast table for nearly half an hour.
6: I don't think they'd mind very much.
17: Around which was Paris?
4: What was
6: it? Right.
4: Very well, then get a map and I'll show you.
5: Out the window. The car's...
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7: 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She gets quarrelsome.
5: Quarrelsome?
4: It is your particular thing, isn't it?
5: Stealing over you by sheer tact.
4: Out into the garden and wait.
6: Wait? What for?
5: But darling...
4: It's far from easy at night.
6: Waiting for him.
5: She hadn't been away at all.
6: All right, eventually.
5: When shall I be...
6: I was in California then.
5: Exactly. Very good principle.
6: I'll tell you something. Sweet.
4: Victor? Oh, no!
5: Isn't it?
4: She's fainted.
6: How lucky
15: she... Sandy... At the breakfast table for nearly half an hour.
6: I don't think they'd mind very much.
17: Around which was Paris?
4: What was
6: it? Right.
4: Very well, then get a map and I'll show you.
5: Out the window. The car's...
10: Long praised and...
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5: Quarrelsome is your particular thing, isn't it?
4: Stealing over you by sheer tact.
5: Come to the garden and wait.
6: Wait? What for?
4: But darling...
5: It's far from easy at night.
6: Waiting for him.
5: She hadn't been away at all.
6: All right, eventually.
5: When shall I be able...
6: I was in California then.
5: Exactly. Very good principle.
6: I'll tell you something. Sweet.
4: Victor? Oh, no. She's fainted.
6: How lucky she...
15: Sandy... At the breakfast table for nearly half an
4: hour. Well,
6: I don't think they'd mind very much. Found which was Paris.
5: What was
6: it? Right.
5: Very well, then get a map and I'll show you.
4: Out the window. The car's foot.
6: Long praised and.
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5: Is your particular thing, isn't it?
4: Stealing over you by sheer tact.
5: Come to the garden and wait.
6: Wait? What for?
4: But darling...
5: It's far from easy at night.
6: Waiting for him.
5: She hadn't been away at all.
6: All right, eventually.
5: When shall I be able...
6: I was in California then.
5: Exactly. Very good principle.
6: I'll tell you something. Sweet.
4: Victor? Oh, no! She's fainted.
6: How lucky...
15: Sandy... At the breakfast table for nearly half an
4: hour. Well,
6: I don't think they'd mind very much. Found which was Paris.
5: What was
6: it? Right.
5: Very well, then get a map and I'll show you.
4: Out the window. The car's foot.
6: Long praised and...
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5: Particular thing, isn't it?
4: Stealing over you by sheer tact.
5: But darling...
4: It's far from easy at night.
6: Waiting for him.
5: She hadn't been away at all.
6: All right, eventually.
5: When shall I be able...
6: I was in California then.
5: Exactly. Very good principle.
6: I'll tell you something. Sweet.
4: Victor? Oh, no! She's fainted.
6: How lucky
15: she... At the breakfast table for nearly half an hour.
6: Well, I don't think they'd mind very much. Found which was Paris.
5: What was it?
6: Right.
5: Very well, then get a map and I'll show you.
4: Out the window. The car's foot.
6: Long praised and...
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6: It's rather tragic at your time of life.
5: It is your particular thing, isn't it?
4: Stealing over you by sheer tact.
5: Come to the garden and wait.
6: Wait? What for?
4: But darling...
5: It's far from easy at night.
6: Waiting for him.
5: She hadn't been away at all.
6: All right, eventually.
5: When shall I be able...
6: I was in California then.
5: Exactly. Very good principle.
6: I'll tell you something. Sweet.
4: Victor? Oh, no! She's fainted.
6: How lucky
15: she... Sandy... At the breakfast table for nearly half an hour.
4: Well,
6: I don't think they'd mind very much. Found which was Paris.
5: What was
6: it? Right.
5: Very well, then get a map and I'll show you.
4: Out the window. The car's foot.
6: Long praised and...
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6: I was in love.
5: Come to the garden and wait.
6: Wait? What for?
4: But darling...
5: It's far from easy at night.
6: Waiting for him.
5: She hadn't been away at all.
6: All right, eventually.
5: When shall I be able...
6: I was in California then.
5: Exactly. Very good principle.
6: I'll tell you something. Sweet.
4: Victor? Oh, no! She's fainted.
6: How lucky...
15: Sandy... At the breakfast table for nearly half an hour.
4: Well,
6: I don't think they'd mind very much. Found which was Paris.
5: What was it?
6: Right.
5: Very well, then get a map and I'll show you.
4: Out the window. The car's foot.
6: Long praised and...
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5: Spirit. I should like...
4: But darling...
5: It's far from easy at night.
6: Waiting for him.
5: She hadn't been away at all.
6: All right, eventually.
5: When shall I be able...
6: I was in California then.
5: Exactly. Very good principle.
6: I'll tell you something. sweet.
4: Victor? Oh, no! She's fainted.
6: How lucky.
18: Sandy.
15: At the breakfast table for nearly half an hour.
4: That?
9: He came from the library.
4: Oh, see why?
19: I don't think they'd mind very much.
17: Come on, which was Paris?
4: What was
6: it? Right.
4: Very well, then get a map and I'll show you.
15: Out the window. The car's foot.
10: Long praised and...
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4: Absolutely honest.
6: Oh, no.
4: I've trained myself. Go into the garden and wait.
6: Wait? What for?
4: But darling...
6: It's far from easy at night. Waiting for him.
4: She hadn't been away at all.
6: All right, eventually.
4: When shall I be able...
6: I was in California then.
4: Exactly. Very good principle.
6: I'll tell you something. Sweet.
4: Victor? Oh, no. She's fainted.
6: How lucky.
18: Sandy.
15: Being at the breakfast table for nearly half a...
4: See why?
19: I don't think they'd mind very much.
17: Come on, which was Paris?
4: What was it?
6: Right.
4: Very well, then get a map and I'll show you.
15: Out the window. The car's foot.
10: Long praised and...
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4: Only possible way.
15: But darling...
4: It's far from easy at night.
6: Waiting for him.
4: She hadn't been away at all.
6: I was in California then.
4: Exactly. Very good principle.
6: I'll tell you something. Sweet.
4: Victor? Oh, no. She's fainted.
6: How lucky.
15: Being at the breakfast table for nearly half an...
4: That?
9: He came from the library.
4: Oh, see why?
19: I don't think they'd mind very much.
17: Come on, which was Paris?
4: What was it?
6: Right.
4: Very well, then get a map and I'll show you.
15: Out the window. The car's foot.
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4: Realize a very bit of truth.
15: But darling...
4: It's far from easy at night.
6: Waiting for him.
4: She hadn't been away at all.
6: All right, eventually.
4: When shall I be able...
6: I was in California then.
4: Exactly. Very good principle.
6: I'll tell you something. Sweet.
4: Victor? Oh, no. She's fainted.
6: How lucky.
18: Sandy.
15: Being at the breakfast table for nearly half
4: an hour. Why?
19: I don't think they'd mind very much.
17: Which was Paris?
4: What was
6: it? Right.
4: Very well, then get a map and I'll show you.
15: Out the window. The car's foot.
10: Long praised and...
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19: Thanks. Thanks for
6: waiting for him.
4: She hadn't been away at all.
6: All right, eventually.
4: When shall I be able...
6: I was in California then.
4: Exactly. Very good principle.
6: I'll tell you something. Sweet.
4: Victor? Oh, no. She's fainted.
6: How lucky.
18: Sandy.
15: Being at the breakfast table for nearly half an
4: hour. Why?
19: I don't think they'd mind very much.
17: Come on, which was Paris?
4: What was it?
6: Right.
4: Very well, then get a map and I'll show you.
15: Out the window. The car's foot.
10: Long praised and...
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4: We none of us ever mean anything.
6: Well, she's waiting for him.
4: She hadn't been away at all.
6: All right, eventually.
4: When shall I be able...
6: I was in California then.
4: Exactly. Very good principle.
6: I'll tell you something. Sweet.
4: Victor? Oh, no. She's fainted.
6: How lucky.
4: Sandy.
15: Being at the breakfast table for nearly half an hour.
4: That?
9: He came from the library.
4: Oh, see why?
19: I don't think they'd mind very much.
17: Come on, which was Paris?
4: What was it?
6: Right.
4: Very well, then get a map and I'll show you.
15: Out the window. The car's foot.
10: Long praised and...
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6: Eventually.
4: When shall I be able to...
6: I was in California then.
4: Exactly. Very good principle.
6: I'll tell you something. Sweet.
4: Victor? Oh, no. She's fainted.
6: How lucky.
18: Sandy.
15: Being at the breakfast table for nearly half
4: an hour. Why?
19: I don't think they'd mind very much.
17: Come on, which was Paris?
4: What was it?
6: Right.
4: Very well, then get a map and I'll show you.
15: Out the window. The car's foot.
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14: Are you having a house full of people?
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14: 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Very good principle.
18: I'll tell you something. Sweet.
14: Victor? Oh, no. She's fainted.
18: How lucky
15: she... Being at the breakfast table for nearly half an...
14: That?
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14: Oh, see why?
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17: Be right.
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15: 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The car's...
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14: 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Being at the breakfast table for nearly half an hour.

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0: Out the window. The car's full.
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0: Victor? Oh, no. She's fainted.
2: How lucky she...
4: 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Being at the breakfast table for nearly half an
0: hour.
2: I don't think they'd mind very much. Found which was Paris.
1: What was
0: that? Be right.
1: Very well, then. Get a map and I'll show you.
0: Out the window. The car's full.
2: Long praised and...
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4: It's odious. It's literary.
2: You mustn't. Sweet.
0: Victor? Oh, no.
1: She's fainted.
2: How lucky.
4: Being at the breakfast table for nearly half an hour.
0: That?
2: She came from the library.
4: Oh, see why?
2: I don't think they'd mind very much. Found which was Paris.
1: What was
0: that? Be right.
1: Very well, then. Get a map and I'll show you.
0: Out the window. The car's full.
2: Long praised and...
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4: So inscrutable and quizzical. Just...
2: Sweet.
0: Victor? Oh, no.
1: She's fainted.
2: How lucky
4: she... Being at the breakfast table for nearly half an hour.
0: That?
2: She came from the library.
4: Oh, see why?
2: I don't think they'd mind very much. Found which was Paris.
1: What was that?
0: Be right.
1: Very well, then. Get a map and I'll show you.
0: Out the window. The car's full.
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2: ...as they are first and then pretend... Sweet.
0: Victor? Oh, no. She's fainted.
2: How lucky...
4: Sandy. Being at the breakfast table for nearly half an hour.
0: That?
2: She came from the library.
4: Oh, see why?
2: I don't think they'd mind very much. Found which was Paris.
1: What was that?
0: Be right.
1: Very well, then. Get a map and I'll show you.
0: Out the window. The car's full.
2: Long praised and...
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0: Victor? Oh, no.
1: She's fainted.
2: How lucky...
4: Sandy. Being at the breakfast table for nearly half an
0: hour.
2: I don't think they'd mind very much. Found which was Paris.
1: What was that?
0: Be right.
1: Very well, then. Get a map and I'll show you.
0: Out the window. The car's full.
2: Long praised and...
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4: Bound to happen sooner or later. It always does.
0: Victor? Oh, no.
1: She's fainted.
2: How lucky...
4: Sandy.
0: Being at the breakfast table for nearly half an
1: hour.
2: I don't think they'd mind very much. Found which was Paris.
1: What was
0: that? Be right.
1: Very well, then. Get a map and I'll show you.
0: Out the window. The car's full.
2: Long praised and...
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2: I don't think they'd mind very much. Found which was Paris.
1: What was that?
0: Be right.
1: Very well, then. Get a map and I'll show you.
0: Out the window. The car's full.
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2: Looking
0: at the breakfast table for nearly half an hour.
2: That? She came from the library.
4: Oh, see why?
2: I don't think they'd mind very much. Found which was Paris.
1: What was that?
0: Be right.
1: Very well, then. Get a map and I'll show you.
0: Out the window. The car's full.
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2: Emotions, a scene would be agonizing for her.
0: Victor? Oh, no.
1: She's fainted.
2: How lucky
0: she... Being at the breakfast table for nearly half an hour.
4: That?
2: She came from the library.
4: Oh, see why?
2: I don't think they'd mind very much. Found which was Paris.
1: What was that?
0: Be right.
1: Very well, then. Get a map and I'll show you.
0: Out the window. The car's full.
2: Long praised and...
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1: Oh, Jackie hasn't been drowned. She's
2: Victor. Oh, no. She's fainted.
1: How lucky.
2: Sandy. Being at the breakfast table for nearly half a GY.
1: I don't think they'd mind very much. Around which was Paris?
2: What was that?
1: Be right.
2: Very well, then. Get a map and I'll show you.
3: 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The car's
1: long praised and...
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1: Myra!
2: Victor? Oh, no! She's fainted.
1: How lucky.
2: Sandy. Being at the breakfast table for nearly half a GY.
1: I don't think they'd mind very much. Around which was Paris?
2: What was that?
1: Be right.
2: Very well, then. Get a map and I'll show you.
3: Out the window. The car's...
1: Long praised and...
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2: Victor? Oh, no. She's fainted.
1: How lucky.
2: Sandy. Being at the breakfast table for nearly half a GY.
1: I don't think they'd mind very much.
3: Which was Paris?
2: What was that?
1: Be right.
2: Very well, then. Get a map and I'll show you.
3: Out the window. The car's...
1: Long praised and...
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2: Would you tear the very heart? 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
1: How lucky.
2: Sandy. Being at the breakfast table for nearly half a GY.
1: I don't think they'd mind very much.
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2: What was that?
1: Be right.
2: Very well, then. Get a map and I'll show you.
3: 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The car's...
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2: Sandy. Being at the breakfast table for nearly half a GY.
1: I don't think they'd mind very much.
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2: What was that?
1: Be right.
2: Very well, then. Get a map and I'll show you.
3: Out the window. The car's...
1: Long praised and...
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1: What's the matter?
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1: I don't think they'd mind very much.
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1: Be right.
2: Very well, then. 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
3: Out the window. The car's...
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1: I don't think they'd mind very much.
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1: Be right.
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3: 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The car's...
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2: Why?
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6: And how lovely. 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
1: 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And now, Claudia.
2: I'm home. Where'd you think I'd be? Where have you been? I even called your mother.
3: Oh, that's too bad. I have a surprise and I don't want you to see it.
2: What's this about a surprise? Come on, confess. What have you been up to now?
3: Why should you start off assuming that I've been up to something?
2: By now, I know the symptoms.
3: That's the house phone. I'll answer it.
2: I'll get it. I'm right here.
3: I'll answer it. I'm sure it's for me.
2: Your surprises get pretty complicated, don't they?
3: Hello? Yes, that's right. Yes, Fritz, I did. I'm waiting for it. Have them bring it up.
2: Bring what up?
3: You're more curious than a 10-year-old boy.
2: You're a specialist in 10-year-old boys.
3: Living with you, I'm getting to be. Now, will you please cooperate and lock yourself in the bedroom till I tell you to come out?
2: Lock myself in the bedroom?
3: Yes, I want to have everything arranged before you see her.
2: That's the second time this surprise has been given a sex. I want to know what kind of a her is being delivered by them and must be arranged before I'm surprised by her.
3: Oh, here it is now. Please go in the bedroom.
2: Now her is become it.
3: David, please go in the bedroom and close the door.
2: No, all right.
3: And don't dare peek. I'm coming.
4: The men from the auction rooms, Mrs. Norton.
3: Bring it right in, and don't make any noise.
5: Lady, you don't move nothing like this without making noise. This here bookcase is about the heaviest piece of furniture I ever had anything to do with.
3: It isn't a bookcase. It's a Queen Anne secretary.
4: It is.
5: The only secretary I ever saw had skirts.
4: It's not that kind of a secretary.
5: Well, this secretary has glass doors and weighs 500 pounds. Where do you want it, lady?
3: Over there against the wall. I think.
5: Lady, don't think. No, this ain't something to be tried out in different places.
3: Against the wall, then.
5: You sure?
3: Well, it seems to be the only place.
4: But if you don't like him there, we move him around for you.
5: But not with me, lady, much as I wouldn't like to. I got other deliveries to make. All right, Hyman, get strong.
4: My name is Fritz.
5: Okay, Hyman, easy does it.
3: Be careful of the chandelier.
5: Lady, no matter what you pay for this at the auction, you got yourself a bargain.
6: A big bargain. Now watch out, mister.
7: Hey, what's going on? Sounds like you were bedding down a hippopotamus. I'm coming out.
3: David, if you come out now, I'll never forgive you. We're almost ready.
5: No, we ain't, lady. Hey, Sandow, hold it a minute.
6: Fritz!
5: All right, Hyman. Lady, we're crossed up. This here bookcase don't want to go against the wall.
3: Why not? There's plenty of room between the windows.
5: Oh, yeah, there's plenty of room between the windows, but there ain't enough room between the floor and the ceiling.
3: Between the floor and the...
4: Ceilings to floors is 8 feet in this apartment. I think this is maybe 8'6".
5: That's it. This here bookcase wasn't made for no New York apartment.
3: This here bookcase is a secretary, and it's got to go against the wall.
5: If it's got to, lady, you better cut off the legs.
3: Cut the legs off a Queen Anne secretary? That's sacrilege.
5: Well, I don't know about that, lady, but it's radical. Of course, you could chop a hole in the ceiling.
4: The truckman is joking.
5: The truckman ain't joking, either.
4: My name
5: is... Don't tell me. I got your name right on the tip of my tongue. Hyman.
4: Fritz.
5: Funny. When I say it, it sounds like Hyman.
3: Please. You'll have to get it in place for me.
5: Lady, it's like I said. Only a magician or an axe can do this job. I think only a magician with an axe. Best we can do is get it out for you.
3: All right. quick before my husband sees it. I'll tell him it was all a mistake.
5: Only I can't make it, rather I can't take it out for you today. Company rules is that the truck must go empty to the garage.
3: But it can't stay here where we put it.
5: Well, you better leave it where it is. Ease it down, Hyman. That's it on its side.
8: But it's blocking up the doorway.
5: Well, you figure out a place in this room where it don't block some doorway. Look, lady, you sleep on it, and if you want, we should take it back tomorrow. Give us a call.
3: But listen, you can't go...
5: Sorry, lady. Rules is rules.
4: A very comic man, I don't think. It's a beautiful piece of furniture, Mrs. Norton. Too bad it's so big. There's maybe some way I can help you.
7: Hey, am I to be kept in the bedroom all night? Won't I even get any dinner? I'm coming out.
3: No, don't come out yet. I'm coming in. No, Fritz, I'm afraid there's nothing you can do.
4: Mr. Norton's home. Maybe he and I together could...
3: No, Fritz, I'm afraid this is something that Mr. Norton will want to take up with me alone, I'm afraid.
4: You want I should go, then?
3: Yes, Fritz, I want you should go.
2: Well, this surprise is certainly taking an awfully long time to hatch.
3: That's because it's a bigger surprise than I thought it was going to be. David, do you love me?
2: What's that got to do with
3: it? Everything. Do you love me very much?
2: Under advice of counsel, I refuse to commit myself.
3: Well, make up your mind, because I'm going to need an awful lot of love and understanding.
2: Now, darling, come to the point. It's the end of a long, long day.
3: I'm starting out with a handicap. All right, here goes. David, I bought something.
2: Well, what is it?
3: You know, we haven't got a bookcase yet. And you know we've been talking about building shelves around the walls.
2: And
3: you can't take bookshelves with you when you move, so... I bought a gorgeous walnut Queen Anne secretary. Now, don't interrupt, darling. It's a genuine antique, early 18th century, and completely original. That is, except for one of the back legs. It's a museum piece.
2: Mm-hmm. Where did you find it?
3: At the auction gallery.
2: Claudia, you went to an auction sale by yourself?
3: Now, darling, I just...
2: how much did you bid on it?
3: I got it for nothing, $145.
2: And an antique?
3: Full of wormholes. I tell you, it's a museum piece. It said so in the catalog.
2: There's something wrong with it.
3: There is nothing wrong with it except that it belongs in a museum.
2: That's no great drawback.
3: That's what you think.
2: Well, come on, then. Let's look at it. A good Queen Anne secretary is nothing to sneeze at.
3: David, wait a minute. Don't go yet. Kiss me. Hold me tight.
2: There. How's that?
3: That'll probably be the last kiss I'll get for years. Come on.
2: Hey, what's the idea of blocking up the doorway like this?
3: You'll just have to climb over it, darling.
2: Well, why didn't those lazy truckmen stand it up against the wall?
3: David, can't you guess?
2: The whistle blew and their day's work was done.
3: No, guess again.
2: I don't get it.
3: David, it's this silly ceiling.
2: Oh, it wouldn't be my silly wife by any chance. Good heavens, it's an elephant.
3: I guess that's why it was so cheap.
2: I guess that's why it was. Claudia, if I ever catch you going to another auction sale, I'll...
3: At the price, it was a gift.
2: You should always look gift horses in the mouth, and anybody with half an eye could see that this one has a pretty tall mouth.
3: But you've got to admit that it's beautiful.
2: I'll lie down on the floor and have a look at it sideways.
3: Darling, you're very sweet to take it this way.
2: I'm not sweet. I'm furious with you.
3: No, you're not. You're laughing. David, it's a lot of little things like this that add up to make a marriage.
2: Or breaking it. Don't call this thing a little thing. You know, darling, someday I may wring your neck.
3: That might be nice.
2: Oh, that must be Mama. She was on her way over.
3: Come in, Mama. The door's not locked.
2: Come on, Mama.
9: Something's blocking it.
2: Well, you must have been drinking, Mrs. Brown. I can't imagine what you're imagining.
9: I'm imagining nothing. Very well. If you won't move it, I'll manage to squeeze through. I'm getting used to it in this household. Very hospitable, I must say. Well, what's that?
3: What's what?
9: That thing there.
2: I don't see anything. What's she talking about, Claudia? Come on in, Mother.
9: Well, what do you expect me to do? Climb it or jump over it?
3: She really thinks something is blocking the way.
2: Oh, the poor thing. Is she often like this?
9: You two never get tired of your own humor, do you?
2: Never.
9: This is the surprise, I suppose.
3: Yes, do you like it?
9: Stand it up and I'll tell you.
2: But that's the surprise. And anyway, we don't want to stand it up.
9: Why not?
3: Oh, it's been standing up for a couple of hundred years. It wants a rest before it goes over to your house.
9: To my house?
3: Yes, it's sort of a present, sort of. You should be very grateful it's a museum piece.
9: My small apartment is not a museum.
3: But it has high ceilings.
9: I fail to get the connection.
3: You will, and it's beautiful. Think of all the books it'll hold.
9: I don't need anything to hold books, thank you.
3: You can store jellies in it.
9: I have no jellies.
3: Make some, then. You know, if she wasn't so lazy, David, she'd make a lot of jellies.
2: Certainly she would.
9: I'm going home.
2: Now, wait a minute, Mother. She's your daughter, and you've got to assume your share of the responsibility.
9: I will not. You married her. She's yours.
2: Oh, but I've got to go to Connecticut early tomorrow. It's too late to do anything about this tonight.
3: Are you talking about me or the bookcase?
2: Both.
9: Can't you send it back?
2: My wife or the bookcase? It'd be easier to get rid of my wife. She's not so bulky. Besides, Queen Anne came from an auction, and it's not so easy to return things to auction.
3: They'll sell it over again for us, won't they? Don't worry, don't worry.
2: But I do worry. People who get rid of white elephants aren't too pleased to see them come back to roost.
3: You're getting your figures of speech awfully mixed up.
2: And another reason I'm not happy is the thought of you going near an auction alone.
9: Well, she doesn't have to go. Just send it down and have them sell it for you at any price.
3: I wouldn't dream of it. I want to be there.
9: David, I know what you mean. She'll probably buy it back again, because she can get it cheaper. It'll be even a bigger bargain.
2: You get the general idea, Mrs. Brown.
9: I think I had better go with her.
2: Say, how do I know I can trust you?
3: Don't pay any attention to her, Mama. You and I will have a lovely time at the auction tomorrow. Now, come on in and help me fix supper.
9: Well, how do I get over this barricade?
2: Just climb. Climb right on over.
9: I can.
3: Of course you can. Just make believe it's the Alps.
9: Altitude doesn't agree with me. I get dizzy.
2: Your daughter gets dizzy at sea level. Now, don't be a coward. Give me a hand. I'll help you.
9: I'm not happy.
2: Oh, you're doing fine. Up, see, Daisy. Now, put your foot up. There you are.
9: No, I'm not too steady.
2: Yes, you are now.
9: Well, how do you know what I am?
2: You're perfectly all right now. Up through the air with the greatest of ease. The daring old girl on the flying trapeze. Hey, look out. I'll catch you.
3: Look out! Watch where you're stepping!
2: Hey, don't go through the glass door, Mama!
9: Oh! Don't tell me don't. I did.
3: Oh, I can't look.
2: Well, it isn't hurt much. Just one pane of glass shattered.
3: I wasn't thinking about the old secretary. I was thinking about Mama.
2: Well, you can come out from behind your hands now. Mama is all right.
9: Mama's just fine. Her nerves are slightly shattered, but Mama's just fine.
2: An evening with the Naughtons has certainly put a lot of age into this poor old secretary.
9: Has put a lot of age into this poor old mother-in-law.
3: Don't you like us?
9: I love you.

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Dad thinks maybe he'll have a few of the boys over for a game. Junior wants to invite some of his crowd over for music and fun. And you get out the pencil and paper to write out a tantalizing menu for your own special party. 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

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And now this is Joe King saying au revoir, and remember, whoever you are, whatever you do, wherever you may be, when you think of refreshment, think of Coca-Cola. 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
2: Good afternoon, ladies and gentlemen. This is Conrad Nagel welcoming you to the 15th of the new series of Silver Theater Dramatic Productions. Next week, you'll hear Myrna Loy. And in future weeks, James Stewart, Jane Bryan, Andrea Leeds, Lee Tracy, and others. Today, we're proud to present Mr. Leslie Howard with Rita Johnson in A Study in Triangles, an original dramatic fantasy by True Boardman. This is one of those stories you can believe or not, just as you wish. Maybe it never happened. But on the other hand, neither you nor I can ever be completely sure. And now the lights are being dimmed and the silver curtain is rising on the first act of Study in Triangles. It seems there was a certain author who was married to a most charming and understanding girl who was also an author. We first meet Steve and Marge Turner, that's the said author and his said wife, as they're entertaining friends at dinner one evening in, well, June is as good a month as any.
3: We're so glad you could come to dinner.
4: I'm not. I wanted to work.
3: Steve.
4: Well, why should I lie about it? What are friends for if you can't tell them the truth?
5: What are you working on now that's so all-engrossing, Steve?
4: Oh, if I told you, you'd laugh. You'd probably say I was crazy. You can wait and read this one when it's finished.
3: I wouldn't laugh, Steve.
4: No, you wouldn't, Marge. But that's because you're a kindred soul or something. Being writers, you and I live in a different world from Ray and Ella. Things that seem real to us only seem fantastic to them.
6: Bar and a couple of humbugs. For instance.
4: For instance. Suppose I told you that I was writing a novel about my ideal woman.
5: You mean Marge?
4: Marge? Good Lord, no, Ella. I said my ideal woman. A wife is only an ideal till you married her.
5: Oh, Steve, that sounds just like Oscar Wilde.
3: Oh, go on about your dream woman, Steve. Who's she like?
4: She's like no one. She's different from anyone who ever existed. She has every element a man could ask in a woman, and in the exact proportions. Beauty, intelligence, mystery, whimsy, everything. She's the most genuine person I've ever put into a book. The most believable, and yet the most perfect.
5: Well, I think you'd be jealous of her, Marge.
3: How do you know I'm not? But, of course, it isn't the first of Steve's heroines that I've had to compete with.
4: Well, none of the others ever came up to Sybil.
6: So her name is Sybil. What is she, a misunderstood shop girl?
4: She is not. She's a girl of noble birth back in medieval days. Her lover is a knight.
6: What's your name?
4: My name?
6: Oh, don't make me laugh. You're always the hero in your own novels.
4: The knight in this case is Sir Robert. But there's a reason why he can't marry the Lady Sybil.
5: I know. He's made a vow to go on a quest.
4: Nope, he's married.
3: And who am I, Steve?
4: Lady Elaine. I should say that the knight's wife is the Lady Elaine. She's been a good wife to him, too, and faithful, but...
3: How sweet of you.
5: Well, tell us more about this Lady Sybil, Steve.
6: Sure, unveil the Lady of Mystery.
4: I will not, and I'll tell you why. Because to you, she's a gag, something to joke about. Just another of the mad-brained children of the mad Steve Turner. That's what you think, isn't it?
5: Why, no.
4: Well, you needn't lie, I know. Well, she's not a joke to me. She's real. The only real character I ever wrote. She's... Oh, don't let's talk about it anymore.
3: Steve.
6: Well, look here, old man. I had no idea you were so in earnest about the whole
3: thing.
6: Well,
3: we'd better think about starting.
4: Starting where?
3: For the theater, Steve. Have you forgotten we were all going to...
4: The theater? Now, you don't expect me to go to the theater tonight.
6: How would Lady Sybil get along without him?
4: Now, look here, all of you. I'm in dead earnest about being wrapped up in this story. And nothing else is quite so important. And I will not waste my time going to see some play. Good night.
3: Steve.
5: Well, I must say...
3: I'm sorry.
5: Lady Sybil must be calling very insistently.
6: Yes, he's certainly serious about this ideal woman business, isn't he?
3: I don't know, Ray. I don't know how serious he is. I wish I did.
5: Poor Mark.
3: Poor nothing. I wouldn't trade him for any man on earth. Now, come on, let's be started.

0: Now, let's see. Now, as Lady Sybil stood before him, gowned in rich flowing silks, there could be no doubt. She was incarnate, the woman of whom Sir Robert had dreamed. She stood silent for a long time, and when at last she spoke, it was to complete the charm. Slowly, she said, what did she say? Oh, Sybil, what did you say?
1: I am here, my lord. Fate, which truly guideth our lives, hath brought me hence.
0: Yes, that's it. That's what... I beg your pardon. I didn't hear you come in.
1: Not hear me. Thou dost jest, Sir Robert.
0: Jest? Now, wait a moment. Who are you, anyway? If you're looking for a fancy dress ball or something, I assure you this is the wrong address.
1: If thou wouldst fain make laughter, Sir Robert, thou hast chosen a poor time. Thou knowest well I am the Lady Sybil, come many leagues through cold and storm for love of thee.
0: The Lady Sybil? You don't mean it?
1: Who else?
0: Good Lord, I'm dreaming. I've fallen asleep over my typewriter. That must be it. Steve, wake up! Ouch.
1: What is this strange ritual, beloved? Why smitest thou the table thus? Is it some charm?
0: You mean I'm really awake?
1: Faith, thou dost speak in riddles, Sir Robert.
0: Then isn't there anything strange about me?
1: In truth, thy dress is different. Where is thy vest of chain mail?
0: Oh, I should have that on, should I?
1: And that machine before thee, is it some instrument of torture? Robert, thou hast not sold thyself to...
0: To the devil? No, only to a publisher. It's the same thing, you know. You don't find that funny, do you?
1: And truly, thy very speech has changed.
0: Oh, yes, I... Yes, in faith, it must seem passing strange. Yea, verily.
1: Ah, that is more than men I long have loved.
0: Tell me, fair damsel, thou knowest full well that I am in sooth already possessed of a wife.
1: The Lady Elaine? Of course. But thou shalt give her up.
0: Oh,
1: Robert, think not that I come willingly betwixt thee two. But only once in each 300 years do a man and woman meet who are to each other the perfect ideal. In such a case, how can anyone stand betwixt us?
0: I don't suppose they can. Oh, by heavens, you are lovely. And to think that I made you. I mean, that is my creation.
1: What sayest thou?
0: Well, I was just thinking aloud of the miracle of you. You are a miracle, you know. Never in all of history, let alone 300 years, has there been anything like you, like thee.
1: Oh, Robert, then thou hast made thy decision betwixt thy wife and me.
0: Oh, I must make a decision, must I?
1: Forsooth, at once.
0: Yes, well, look here, now, there's just one thing. If I decide against the Lady Elaine, what about her?
1: She will have to go. It is fate.
0: Oh, it's fate, is it? Oh, yes. Well, now, Sybil, please, this is a momentous decision. May I have until tomorrow to decide?
1: Tomorrow? Alack, it is 1,000 years.
0: Well, of course, nothing would surprise me.
1: But tomorrow it shall be. Meanwhile, beloved.
0: Oh, I...
2: Still working, darling? I was worried about you.
0: Oh, Elaine. I mean, Marge. This is the... Sybil. She's gone.
2: Darling, what's wrong with you?
0: Marge, look. Thou dost not... You don't see anyone else in this room besides me.
2: Someone else? I know.
0: Then what's a test for sanity? Ask me something. Anything.
2: What are the primary colors?
0: Red, yellow, blue.
2: Right.
0: Then I'm sane. Do you know what it means?
2: What?
0: It means that she really was here. I've done it. It's wonderful.
2: Who was here and what have you done?
0: Sybil, I've written her into reality. She was here just before you came in.
2: Well, you said that she was the most real character you'd ever written, but this is a little more than even I had expected. Tell me about her, Steve.
0: Oh, Marge, she's perfect. She's a vision of loveliness. She's unbelievable. By heaven, she is that, at least.
2: Well, her appearance rather complicates matters, doesn't it? After all, she wouldn't be here if you hadn't wanted her very badly.
0: But what's that to do with one of my characters coming to life? I've created hundreds of people on paper.
2: Yes, but you said yourself Lady Sybil was your masterpiece, the one real person you ever wrote, and apparently she's a bit too real.
0: Oh, no, but I mean...
2: You know, Steve, Perhaps I can account for Lady Sybil's appearance. Anyway, it's a theory.
0: What's that?
2: Well, I don't know if you've ever thought of it this way, but we writers are inevitably gods to the characters in our stories or plays. We bring them into being, control their destinies while they live, and whenever we feel so inclined to do so, kill them off. They're completely at our mercy.
0: Yes, we authors are gods to the characters we create. Marge, you know, there's wonderful philosophy behind that. But it doesn't account for Lady Sybil. Her destiny seems to have gotten out of control.
2: Exactly. Remember the legend of Pygmalion?
0: What, Pygmalion?
2: You know, the sculptor who carved the figure of a nymph so perfectly that he fell in love with her and then she came to life.
0: Oh, yes, yes. But legends never come true.
2: Well, it seems that this one has. The real question now, Steve, is what are we going to do about it?
0: I don't know. If she'd only come back so we could talk it over. Sybil? Sybil?
2: She's gone, all right. Steve, forgive my curiosity, but did you touch her? That is, do you have any idea whether or not she was solid? I mean, flesh and blood.
0: Oh, yes. No. Well, come to think of it, I don't know.
2: It seems odd that she should have disappeared into thin air that way. Did she give you any inkling as to when she'd come back?
0: Well, she said something about tomorrow morning.
2: Oh. That doesn't leave you much time, does it?
0: Time?
2: To decide. Of course, she told you that you'd have to decide between us.
0: Yes, she said...
2: Mind my asking how you felt toward her?
0: You mean, am I in love with her?
2: I suppose that's what I mean.
0: Oh, good Lord, I hadn't thought about it. I suppose I should be in love.
2: Oh, I think you owe it to her.
0: Yes, I do.
2: Well, I don't like to seem insistent, but what are we going to do about all this?
0: If only the three of us could talk it over. Marge, we can. There's a way we can.
2: How?
0: Now, look here. If I've written of Sybil in my book in such a way that she came to life for me, why won't she for you? That's the answer, Marge. I'll go and get some sleep. Meanwhile, you read the manuscript and try to conjure up my Lady Sybil for yourself. If she should come back, you can wait.
2: All right, Steve. Oh, wait. Before you do go in there,
0: What are you looking in there for? Oh, you mean you think Sybil...
2: I must confess I wouldn't have been at all surprised, would you?
0: No, I know. But she isn't there, is she?
2: No, not that I could see. Now, go ahead, Steve. Wait. Kiss me.
0: Oh, Marge, my darling.
2: Thank you, Stevie. And now if Lady Sybil does beat me out, at least I'll have that to remember. Good night.
0: Oh, Marge, now come here, Marge. Really?
2: Good night, Stevie.
0: Good night.
2: Sybil, Sybil. Yeah, let's see now. Triumph of Sybil by Stephen Turner. Well, that's an ominous title. Oh, well. The lengthening shadows of sundown cast an air of enchantment over the purple hues.

0: But now, as Lady Sybil stood before him, gowned in rich flowing silk, there could be no doubt. She was incarnate, the woman of whom he had dreamed. She stood silent for a long time, and when at last she spoke, it was to complete the charm. Slowly she said,
1: "Well, what did you say?
2: Thou wert expecting thee, Lady Elaine."
1: "What?
0: Oh, then it did work. You're Sybil.
2: In truth, I am the Lady Sybil."
0: "Of course, forgive me. And you're all he said you were."
2: "Then Sir Robert has spoken of me?"
0: "Sir Robert?
1: Oh, yes, I must confess I know all about you. Well, that is, nearly all.
2: Robert has told thee that I am his ideal of womanhood."
0: "He intimated something of the sort, yes."
2: "Then, of course, thou wilt stand aside."
0: "That depends, Lady Sybil, that depends. Just a moment."
2: "Whither goest thou?"
0: "Whither goest I? Why, to complete this rather surprising triangle. This, it would seem, is a matter for all three of us to settle."

0: Before our silver curtain rises on Act Two of A Study in Triangles, starring Leslie Howard with Rita Johnson, we'd like to ask for 1 minute of your time, in return for which we can help you sidestep an embarrassing predicament.
1: All right, John Conti. 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
0: Once again, the lights are being dimmed and the silver curtain is rising on the concluding act of Study in Triangles, starring Leslie Howard as Steve Turner, with Rita Johnson as Marge Turner. Lady Sybil, Steve's ideal woman out of the dim yesterdays, and the heroine of his new unfinished novel has reappeared, this time to Steve's wife, Marge. And at the moment, Marge is waking Steve from a surprisingly sound sleep.
2: Steve, darling.
3: Oh.
2: Steve, wake up. It's Sybil. She's here.
3: Tell him I didn't want any. Who? What did you say?
2: The Lady Sybil, your ideal woman. Remember, she came to life for me,
3: too. Oh, good heavens, no. Hand me my robe.
2: Here.
3: She's really here, is she? What did she say to me?
2: Just what she said to you, that you come to claim you.
3: Oh, she has, eh? Well, wait a minute. What am I going to say to her?
2: That's what I'm wondering, too, darling. Are you ready?
3: No, yes, but look,
2: you
3: look
2: here. Wait a minute. Come on. You're still here, I see, Lady Sybil.
4: I am, in truth, Lady Elaine.
2: Elaine? Oh, that's my name, isn't it?
4: Yes.
2: It's a nice name, Elaine. Oh, I brought Steve, Sir Robert.
3: Yes. Hello, Sybil.
4: I am returned, beloved.
3: Yes, so I see. You have, thou hast met my wife?
2: Lady Sybil and I have been talking.
3: Oh, you have. Well?
2: Well?
3: What were you saying, Sybil?
4: Surely, Sir Robert. There is no need to delay this interview.
2: She's quite right, my dear. It's up to you to make it as brief as possible. You know you're really the sort of chairman.
3: Yes, I suppose I am, yes. But you'll admit that this conference of ours is somewhat without precedent.
2: Well, suppose I help you out a bit. Lady Sybil, you expect me to leave, Steve, Sir Robert. In other words, to abdicate in your favor.
4: Understand, my dear Lady Elaine. It is not of my choosing. Fate.
2: I know, fate, the inveterate trickster. Well, in fairness to you, I think I ought to warn you about what you're really getting into.
4: Do you know much about Sir Robert? Know him? He is my ideal.
2: I know, your ideal man and vice versa. I'm aware of that, but I wonder if you know some of the idiosyncrasies of his perfection.
3: Oh, Mom.
2: How he's always unbearable before 11 in the morning.
3: Oh, no.
2: How he's certain to insult every guest that ever comes into the house.
3: Oh, please.
2: How
3: he
2: can forget you so utterly that you'd like to strangle him. I was altogether the most impossible, thoughtless, inconsiderate, and thoroughly adorable man that ever lived.
3: Oh, Marge, that's nice of you.
4: Think not that her anger swayeth my affection, Sir Robert. I think of thee only as perfect.
2: You see, Steve, that's what you get for your autobiographical prevarication. After this, if you must write about yourself, you'd better paint yourself in your true colors.
4: Why speakest thou thus in riddles? Let us have done with bandying of words. What have you gone, Sir Robert?
3: Yes, but
4: he's right,
3: my
4: dear.
2: You must be done with bandying. You must bid me begone.
3: You want me to? Don't you care? About leaving, I mean?
2: Of course, I'm not happy about it, but at least there's some satisfaction in stepping aside for a Lady Sybil.
4: Thou art in sooth a valiant woman, Lady Elaine.
5: Ah, but now look here.
2: There's nothing left to be said, see. Your duty is plain.
4: Faithful knight ne'er swerves from path of duty.
2: You hear that? Faithful knight ne'er swerves from path of duty, and you can't go back on chivalry, not you, so I guess it's all over, Steve. Sir Robert, I won't pretend I'm not sorry. Lady Sybil, do you suppose that you could go back where you came from for an hour or two? Just give me till daylight to leave. It's so undignified to move out in the small hours of the morning.
4: When Robert and I shall have eternity together, I can spare him to thee until the morn. I shall go.
2: Thank you. May I see you to the front door?
4: There is no need.
2: No, I didn't think there was.
4: Until the morn, Robert, beloved. Farewell.
5: Goodbye. Goodbye, Sybil.
2: You see, Steve, I told you that if there was some way the three of us could talk it over, it would be settled, and, well, I guess I'll go and start packing.
5: Packing? You're not really going.
2: Well, you wouldn't have me stay with Sybil in the house.
5: Why not?
2: Well, it would be frowned upon by the best society.
5: Well, the devil with society. Now, you listen, Mom.
2: No, darling, you listen to me. I am going. You see, whether Sybil is flesh and blood or not doesn't really matter. The point is that she's taken a place in your mind and your heart that I can't share. Not even with little Sybil. I've tried to be noble and sophisticated about all this and not let you down, but I was lying. I am jealous of the Lady Sybil. Terribly jealous. So, it's goodbye, my darling. Good luck.
5: Now, you listen to me, Margaret.
2: No, darling,
5: now, yes, if you think you're going to railroad me into this, you're crazy. As for Sybil, she can go to the devil. I don't want her.
2: Not want her, but she's your ideal. She's incarnate, the woman of your dreams. Why, you're the first man in all history to have the perfect woman come into your life.
5: Well, let her come into someone else's
2: life.
5: How
2: can you love her and speak like that?
5: Love her? Whoever said I loved her? Well, you did. Well, now, get this straight. There's only one girl in the whole cockeyed world that I give a snap of my fingers about, and that's you.
2: Oh, darling.
5: I'll kiss me, darling.
2: Oh, Steve, I was so afraid you wouldn't say that. I won't give you up to her. I won't ever.
5: No, of course you won't. That settles that.
2: What do you mean, that settles that?
5: That disposes of Sybil.
2: Oh, but it doesn't. She said she was coming back in a few hours, and if I know women, even ideal ones, she'll be back to claim you.
5: Well, I won't be claimed. The whole thing's nonsense. No, look, my darling, are you really worried about Sybil?
2: Mm-hmm. You see, trying to compete with a perfect woman is, well...
5: Now, look, for the last time, I don't want a perfect woman. I want you.
2: Oh, darling, that's the sweetest left-handed compliment I ever had.
5: Well, for your information, Lady Sybil's days, even her hours, are numbered. Now, you go and get some sleep.
2: Where are you going?
5: I'm going to stay here. I've got some work to do.
2: But, where will Sybil be?
5: Oh, Mars, no. Come, don't say you don't trust me.
2: Well, I trust you, Steve. It's just that I'm not any too sure of Sybil. I'd better stay out.
5: Oh, nonsense. Now, you go to bed and stay out of here. Stay out of here till I call you.
2: All right, as long as it's you and not Sybil. Goodbye, darling.
5: Goodbye.
2: Did I say goodbye? Oh, I meant good night.
5: Now. Sybil. So you've really gone. And young lady, you're not coming back. The triumph of Sybil, chapter the last. Plainly taken aback was Sir Robert at the sudden appearance of Lady Sybil.

0: Steve. Oh, Steve.
1: Oh, hello, my dear. Good morning. There. Now, you're just in time.
0: Steve, it's morning. Lady Sybil, that is, she didn't come back.
1: No, I called her.
0: Oh. Sybil. Mm-hmm.
1: No.
0: Sybil.
1: No. Like this. Sybil.
0: Sybil.
1: You see, I'm saved. Delivered from eternity with an ideal woman. And doomed to a few mad years with you.
0: Oh, darling, you've done it, but how?
1: Here, look, you see these?
0: Yes, pages of manuscript.
1: It's the last chapter of my book. I wrote it. Now, just before I'd written Sybil into our lives, now I've written her out.
0: Steve, you killed her off.
1: Oh, Marge, no, you insult my poetic soul. No, of course not, no. I just made her a little bit more perfect than she was already. After Lady Sybil found out how much the Lady Elaine loved Sir Robert, she knew that it would be cruel of her to come between them. And don't you see, she was far too perfect for cruelty. Now listen, I'll read you the last few sentences. Sybil had gone as she had come, leaving behind with them both the memory of her loveliness, and thus she had fulfilled her destiny. Sybil had proved for all time that she was an ideal woman by going back to where all ideals must dwell, just beyond the horizon to the west.
0: Steve, it's perfect. Of course, that was the way out. How did you ever think of it?
1: Did you ever hear of a saying called love will find a way, my darling? Well, that reminds me. Hand me the first page, will you?
0: Here. What are you doing?
1: You see what this title page said? The Triumph of Sybil by Stephen Turner.
0: Steve, you're crossing it out.
1: Yes, you bet I am. Now, you read over my shoulder as I type.
0: A new novel by Stephen Turner. Lady Sybil... passes by. Oh, Stevie.
1: No, don't Stevie me. Come on, let's go down and get some breakfast.

0: Before Leslie Howard and Rita Johnson come back to meet you in person, may we have a very special word with the women in our audience.
1: All right, John Conti.
0: Deep in every woman's heart, there's a longing for luxurious and beautiful things.

0: 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And now back to Conrad Nagel, who is bringing Leslie Howard and Rita Johnson to the center of our silver stage.
1: Well, first of all, I'd like to thank Leslie Howard and Rita Johnson for a couple of swell performances.
2: Thank you, Conrad.
1: Then we'll take care of several points of information. Number one, Leslie Howard can now be seen in Bernard Shaw's British-made Pygmalion. Number two, Miss Johnson can soon be seen in the Metro-Goldwyn-Mayer production, The Girl Downstairs, starring Franz Ottone and Francesca Gall. And finally, we'll hear from our stars themselves.
2: Well, now, Rita, have you got any news?
3: No, have you?
2: Well, I just wanted to assure everyone that True Boardman's delightful fantasy was not meant to be taken too seriously.
3: Really, Leslie? No perfect women?
2: No, my dear Rita, no perfect women. There really are no Lady Sybils, except perhaps in our minds.
3: Makes me a little sad.
2: Yes, it is rather saddening, isn't it? But imagine how awkward it would be if a lovely creature popped out of nowhere every time you said a phrase like, slowly she said,
3: I am here, my lord.
2: Rita, did you hear that?
4: Yes, I did.
2: Oh, just a moment. Slowly she said,
3: I am here, my lord.
2: Excuse me, Conrad, I think I'd better get out of here.
1: Good night, Leslie Howard. Good night, Rita Johnson. I pray that our boat replenish soon to our silver theater.

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Miss Minor in this play that we repeated it some weeks later. It is, then, with justifiable pride that we welcome her back tonight in response to many, many requests from all across the country. She plays the part of Janet Wood, a role seldom equaled for the depth and intensity of emotion which it requires. Here is Jan Minor in Strange Identity, Attraction 21 on Radio City Playhouse.

0: Ladies and gentlemen, here is the author of tonight's play and the director of Radio City Playhouse, Harry W. Junkins.
1: Thank you, Bob Warren. Good evening, everybody. Although this is not by any means her first appearance on our show, we are very happy indeed to welcome Miss Jan Miner back to Radio City Playhouse. It was this talented young actress who opened our series last July 3rd with a sensational performance in a play called Long Distance. So stirring was the impression created by

0: Somehow I got out of that room. I don't know how, but I did. I got down the stairs and across the street and stumbled into the same dull, dirty little hamburger joint. I sat down in one of the booths. That's where I am now. I'm numb. I'm incapable of any thought. My mind refuses to function in the face of anything so fantastic, so incredibly evil. I've just seen something that no man or woman has ever seen before. And I'm stunned. I'm stunned and horrified. I'm so frightened that when the waitress brings my coffee, I'm not going to be able to speak to her. She's coming now. She thinks something's wrong with me because of yesterday.
1: That's 10 cents, lady. Thanks. Say, weren't you in here yesterday afternoon? Say, honey, are you all right? Listen, sister, you going to faint?
0: Please go away. I'm not going to faint. I've got to decide what to do.
1: Yeah? Well, don't do it in here, honey.
0: It began 4 weeks ago. I was riding in a taxi going north on Fifth Avenue. At 72nd Street, we stopped for a red light, pulling up alongside of a Fifth Avenue bus. We waited for a few seconds, and just as the light changed to green, I happened to look up. He was sitting on the bus. We were so close, we could have reached out and touched each other. I looked right into his face. Right square smack into his face. There's no possibility that I made a mistake. I was married to him for 5 years, and I looked directly into his face for at least 5 seconds. That's a long time. It's 1, 2, 3, 4, 5. That long. I looked right at him for that long. Then I slid down the leather seat onto the floor of the cab and fainted. The driver was very kind. Kind, nice-looking boy with a gentle voice. He brought me home. He helped me upstairs to the apartment. Then he went next door and got Grace Henderson to come in and stay with me for a little while. Grace was an old friend. I say was because now she thinks I'm not quite all there. And it's hard for friendship to stand up against that sort of thing. She got me undressed, propped me up on the couch, and poured me a stiff shot of brandy. Grace believes that brandy will cure anything.
1: Drink that, Janet. You'll feel better. Brandy cures anything.
0: Thanks, Grace.
1: You scared the living daylights out of me. Fainting in taxis. What's the matter with you, anyway?
0: Grace, hand me Clinton's picture.
1: What?
0: His picture on the table there. Hand it to me.
1: Why, sure, honey. Sure. There.
0: Thanks. You never knew him, did you?
1: Nope.
0: I wish you had.
1: Well, that's war.
0: Yes. It's funny that you know me so well, and yet that you've never known Clint.
1: I don't want to be brutal, Janet, but there's no use brooding over Clint. He's been dead for 5 years, and it's over, and that's that.
0: He's not dead.
1: I know, honey, and it's fine to think of him that way,
0: I saw him in a Fifth Avenue bus this afternoon.
1: You what?
0: That's why I fainted.
1: Janet,
0: I took a cab home from shopping. We came to 72nd Street and stopped. We pulled up alongside a bus. I looked up and saw him in the bus. He wasn't more than 3 feet away from me. I looked right into his face. And then I fainted.
1: Janet, baby, you mustn't talk that way. I know it's been tough getting over Clint. I know you were pretty gone on the guy. But, honey, this isn't healthy. He's been dead for 5 years, and you've just got to face it. You've got to stop brooding about it. You'll start seeing him at every street corner. That's the way people start going nuts. You just...
0: I saw
1: Janet,
0: him!
1: Janet, stop it. You're behaving like a...
0: Right into his face!
1: Janet, stop.
0: I did. I saw him. I looked at him for at least 5 seconds.
1: I'm going to call a doctor.
0: Well, you can call all the doctors you like. I saw him. I was as calm and cool as could be. I wasn't even thinking about him. I'd been shopping and had my hair done. Then I looked up at the bus, and there he was.
1: You can call all the doctors in New York, but there's nothing neurotic or double-visioned or queer about this. Janet, baby, it's so easy to be fooled in things like this. You saw somebody that looked like Clint. And just the way the lights fell or something, or the shape of his head. I mean, it's so...
0: He's alive!
1: Janet, the War Department never makes mistakes like that. Never. They sent you his belongings, his letters. You've made a mistake, baby, and it's upset you.
0: He was the strongest man I ever knew. He was so big. He taught me so much. He took me up into the mountains, and in 2 weeks I was skiing like an expert. He taught me to shoot, to ride. When he was with me, I could do anything.
1: Janet,
0: I began to get part of his mind inside mine. He took up painting one time, and 4 months later he gave a one-man exhibition. More than half the pictures were sold. That's what he's like,
1: Janet. Please,
0: please. He used to say that only geniuses were normal, that the rest of us were subnormal. He didn't think that he was unusual. He just thought that he utilized all of his ability. He had the most beautiful body I ever saw. On the beach, women, even men, would look at him. With all his strength and brilliancy, he was so tender.
1: Honey.
0: So tender. I could pick out his hand from every hand in the world. I know it wasn't any optical illusion, Grace, or mistake. He's alive. And I saw him.
1: I don't know what to say.
0: After 5 years.
1: What are you going to do?
0: I don't know.
1: You could check with the War Department.
0: They wouldn't believe me.
1: No. No, they wouldn't.
0: You don't believe me, do you?
1: Yes, honey. But it's just that there's no possible way of explaining it.
0: Do you know anything about private detectives? How do you find one?
1: Why don't you call, what's his name, your lawyer?
0: Grange.
1: And you'd better get some rest or you'll break up. You look terrible.
0: I called Stuart Grange, my lawyer. He recommended a man named Powell, a private detective company. I made an appointment with Mr. Powell for the next afternoon, and then I tried to get some sleep, but I couldn't. Over and over and over, I asked myself, why? Why? Why? Why? Why would he be alive and in New York and not get in touch with me? Why? There was no answer. No reason. Why would he be alive and let me go on thinking he was dead? That's the first question Mr. Powell would ask me.
2: Why would he be alive and let you go on thinking he was dead? Why? What reason could there be?
0: I don't know.
2: All right. Could he be ill?
0: I don't know.
2: I mean mentally ill.
0: Perhaps. I don't know.
2: Have you checked with the War Department?
0: No. 5 years ago, they sent me his belongings and some letters. He's buried in the military cemetery in Cairo. That's what they said. If I went to see them, they'd... Well, you know how far I get.
2: Have you collected his insurance?
0: Yes, in a lump sum. I also have a war pension.
2: What would he be using for money?
0: I don't know.
2: Did he leave you reasonably well fixed? I mean, would the money be of no interest to him? Or now, you understand, I'm not trying to pry.
0: He left me $35,000 insurance, about $5,000 cash, and the pension.
2: It's a very baffling thing. You know, you could have the casket sent.
0: Mr. Powell, I'd like to start with the fact that I saw him alive yesterday.
2: Well, then we've got to find a reason.
0: Not yet. We've got to find Clinton first, and then he'll tell me the reason.
2: I don't think no, I'll
0: please,
2: be able to...
0: Please, help me. Can you imagine how I feel? I'll pay anything you ask.
2: The fee isn't important. It's we've so little to go on.
0: I brought you his picture. Sure, you can...
2: Mrs. Wood, we often have missing person cases, but usually not one where there's such incontrovertible proof that the person is dead. The War Department never makes mistakes like this. They'd have every widow and mother and wife in the country raising the very devil. They absolutely never could declare a man dead until they've absolute and final proof. I think you've made a mistake, Mrs.
0: Will you stop treating me as if I were feeble-minded? I saw him, I tell you. Stop talking to me about the War Department. I saw him. I'm asking you to find him. I'm not asking for psychiatric help. I'm as sane and as sharp-witted as you are. If you can't
2: please,
0: be of any...
2: Please, Mrs. Wood, I'm sorry.
0: Well, it makes me so furious. We've got to start with the assumption that he's alive. We can't prove he's alive. We've got to believe he is alive. And then we've got to try to find him.
2: Could there be any sort of secret mission, any reason why the government wishes your husband to be thought dead?
0: I don't know. It doesn't sound very likely.
2: Could he be having any sort of affair?
0: You mean a woman?
2: Yes.
0: Well, I suppose he could, but can you imagine a man pretending he's dead just because he's married and wants to live with another woman? Well, he'd come back and ask for a divorce.
2: I suppose?
0: Oh, I've asked myself every possible question as to why there isn't any answer. You've just got to find him.
2: Well, Mrs. Wood, I'll put some men on it at once, and believe me, we'll do the very best we can. Now go home and write me a list of every place he ever mentioned or ever went to. We'll get busy right away.
0: How long does this sort of thing usually take?
2: Oh, 2 days, 2 weeks, maybe 2 years. Maybe never.
0: I see.
2: We'll keep in touch with you.
0: All right.
2: Mrs. Wood.
0: Yes?
2: You realize, of course, that if we do find him, there may be something behind his... Well, behind this, his strange behavior that will make you wish you'd never tried to find him at all.
0: I'm quite prepared for anything. Anything.

0: For 3 weeks, I heard nothing. I'd go to bed at night, and it would start. Why? Over and over. Why should he want me to think he was dead? Why, when we were so in love? So happy. So completely wonderful together. Why would he do this? Then I began to get sick. I couldn't eat. I began to go over our life together, wondering what I could have done that had made Clinton hate me. I exaggerated silly little differences of opinion which we'd had. I began to manufacture terrible, non-existent crimes which I'd committed always against Clinton. And then I began to think that perhaps I had made a mistake. It couldn't have happened. He was dead, and I'd seen his double. I began to get a funny, twisting feeling in my legs. I'd be walking around the apartment, and I began to feel as though a nerve was loose in my knees. And then one day, Mr. Powell phoned. They'd had some luck. They wanted me down there right away.
1: One of my men located him in a cheap walk-up on West 50th Street. He's apparently spending a lot of time in St. Patrick's Cathedral.
0: St. Patrick's Cathedral?
1: Yes, does that surprise you?
0: Yes, it does, rather. But I don't think I'd better wait.
1: Mrs. Wood, wait a minute. Don't go yet. I'm quite sure there's something... well, something sinister about this. I don't know why, but it's not like any case I've ever had before. I was wondering if you'd like me to go and see him first, then let you know what
0: no,
1: I...
0: No, I'll go. Give me the address.
1: Yeah, it's written down. Here.
0: Thanks. You've been very kind, Mr. Powell, very understanding.
1: You look very tired.
0: I haven't slept.
1: Try to get calmed down a little before you see him.
0: I'll be all right. I'll go in somewhere and have some coffee. I'll be all right. That was yesterday. I came into this frowsy little hamburger place yesterday afternoon. Yesterday, it looked exactly the same way it looks now. And it'll look the same way tomorrow. I came in here because it was right across the street from the address that Mr. Powell had given me. That was yesterday. Less than 24 hours ago. I've got to go over everything very carefully in my mind because I don't dare forget. I don't dare forget anything he said. I came in here yesterday afternoon, about 4 o'clock. The waitress thought I was behaving strangely. I can hear the suspicion in her voice. I asked her for a check, and she said,
2: "Why, sure, honey. That's 5 coffees, 50 cents.
3: Listen, dearie, are you sick?
0: Here's a dollar. No, I'm all right.
3: Well, you don't look so good.
0: I'm all right. Keep the change.
3: Well, thanks, baby. Thanks a lot. And take care of yourself.
4: Where are you going?

0: It's so dirty. So horrible. Dear, dear God. Whatever this is, give me the strength to be. Give me the strength to take it. Please, God. Please. I can't go on. Oh, and make him hide in this dirty, horrible house. To be. There's nobody home.
1: Say anything, just come in. Please don't say anything.
0: Is it really you?
1: Oh, Janet. Janet.
0: Darling. Darling, it doesn't matter. There it is. It doesn't matter. Just so long as you're alive. I don't care. I don't want to hear anything. I just want to hold you like this and not care about why or what's happened. As long as you love me, there's nothing else that matters. Nothing.

0: It's morning, Clint.
1: Yes.
0: We've got to talk about it now.
1: Yes.
0: You've got to tell me.
1: I know.
0: I'm waiting.
1: Janet, I can't tell you.
0: Clint, listen. There's absolutely nothing you can't tell me. I'm your wife. I love you. I love you so much that I'd forgive anything. There isn't anything you could have done that I wouldn't forgive. There's no crime, no wickedness, no nothing that I... But you've got to tell me. If we're ever to have any life together again, you've got to tell me why you let me think you were dead for 5 years.
1: We're not going to have any life together.
0: You're sick. That's it. You're sick.
1: No.
0: Darling, you've been through something. You need rest. Rest and a good food and a good bed and me. You need me.
1: No.
0: Is there some sort of secret mission that you're on?
1: No.
0: Has it something to do with the war?
1: No. Yes.
0: Well, then tell me.
1: I can't tell.
0: Darling, please don't torture yourself. Whatever it is, I can take it. I'm not afraid. I'll look after you. I want you to come home with me now, away from this dreadful, dark apartment.
1: I'm not going home with you, Janet.
0: You're what?
1: This is my last day here. I may have to leave at any minute.
0: I just can't understand anything you say.
1: If I tell you, it'll be much worse.
0: Well, nothing could be worse than this. Nothing. Not knowing what's behind this fantastic,
1: don't
0: incredible
1: make me
0: thing.
1: Tell you.
0: I demand that you tell me. You've got to tell me. Can't you understand that if you go on like this, I'll go crazy. I'll lose my mind.
1: When I saw you that day on the bus, I should have left New York and gone away. I knew you'd try to find me. I knew it would be like...
0: Stop it! Stop it! Stop it! Stop it! Stop it! Now... Tell me.
1: It happened in Cairo. I was on leave, 48-hour pass. A taxi I'd hired for the day ran over an old man. He was a funny, tiny, wizened old man. A beggar. An Egyptian. He didn't seem to be hurt very much. But he was so old that I made him come back to my hotel and lie down for a bit. He was very clean, but so old that his bones were like little bits of stick. I made him lie down in my bed for a few minutes. I gave him a sip of wine. Then he closed his eyes for about 10 minutes. Then opened them, looked up at me, and told me he was dying. He seemed glad. His whole face lit up. As though it were the most tremendous relief. He told me not to be worried, not to try to help him. That he was very old and quite ready to die. Then he reached into his clothes and handed me this.
0: What is it?
1: It's the holder.
0: The what?
1: The holder. It's a little wheelbarrow made of the finest gold. A tiny little golden wheelbarrow. And the green stone inside it is an emerald. He said it would be of no use to anybody but me. I didn't understand what he meant. He said I'd been picked.
0: Picked?
1: Chosen. I asked him what he meant, but he wouldn't say. He told me the holder brought good luck and bad luck. He said if I held it over my heart and wished that I'd get my wish, then he sort of breathed once and... I can't go on. I can't. Janet, please don't make me.
0: Yes, please.
1: Well, in just a few seconds, there was nothing left. Nothing. But a thin, fine, silvery powder. He just disintegrated in front of my very eyes. To dust. Dry. Fine, gray, dust as old as forever, like pumice powder. I didn't know what to do. I called the manager, but he wouldn't believe that anybody had just died in my bed. There was nothing there. Just half a cupful of dust. Dry, white, dust.
0: And then?
1: I went on with my leave. I was a little shaken, so I went out and got drunk. The next night, I reported back to camp. I blurted out the story in the mess fight. I passed the halter around, and everybody wished. Some wished for money, some for girls, some for... Of course, nothing happened.
0: Did you expect something more?
1: No. Not really. don't know.
0: Then what?
1: Then I took it and wished that you were standing in front of me. Everybody laughed. We knew there was nothing in it. Nobody believed the story. I certainly didn't. I felt sort of sheepish. That night, I went to bed. I got the Halda out and looked at it again. It sort of fascinated me. I began to imagine all sorts of wishes I could make. I wished that I could be made invisible, that I could move my body from one place to another instantly. Silly, daydreaming kid stuff.
0: Clinton, please come home. You're not well. You're
1: sick.
0: Let
1: me finish. Days passed. By January, this was 1943, the advance in Tunisia was stalled. German dive bombers were continuously in action. It was a time of horror and death, and all through those terrible days, the feeling gradually came over me that the Halda would, well, sometime when I was in desperate trouble, that it would help me. This feeling became very strong. I can't describe it, but it was very strong. One night, with 10 men, I was ambushed in a small mountain pass. We knew that it was the end. We knew we would all be killed. It was literally raining death. And I suddenly became terrified. I'd always been nervous in action, but never before had I lost control of myself. There were German planes everywhere. I stood up, screamed at them. Screamed at the world. I wished for just 1 month. I begged for a month. If I have to die, give me a month. Just 1 month. Any time in 5 years and 10 years. But a month. Give me back a month to see my wife again.
0: Clinton, darling, please come home. You're so sick. You're so terribly sick.
1: Janet, you may not believe this. I got my wish. I was instantly killed that night. Instantly killed. Yet I'm here with you. In this room. Don't you understand? I got my wish. And I'm leaving. I've got to leave.
0: Clinton, stop! Where are you going?
1: Janet, get away from the door, please. I don't want you to see this.
0: What, Clinton? What is it?
1: My month is up, Janet. I wished for a month back here again. I've had it. I've followed you in the daytime. I've watched you and seen you. But there was no use my coming back into your life. You'd made the adjustment. You were settled. You were happy.
0: I've never been happy without you. Never, Clinton. Please, please come on.
1: Janet, get away from that door.
0: This is a nightmare. It isn't happening.
1: Janet. Janet, I...
0: Clinton. Clinton. Don't do it, Clinton. Wait. No. No. Clinton. Dust. In gray, silvery dust. Somehow I got out of that room. Somehow I fought down the hysteria, the terror. I stumbled down the stairs, across the street, back into this horrible little hamburger place. I've got the Halda with me. I want to go with Clinton. If it worked for him, perhaps it'll work for me. I'm going to try. I just can't live without him. Oh, our loving Father, God in heaven. If this is a sin, forgive me, please. Please, God, forgive me. But I've got to go with him. I've got to go with Clinton. If I can.
2: Hey, Joe, did that dame that was acting so queerly without paying her check?
3: Always a fancy dress instead of a cheapskate.
2: Hey, Joe, you're deaf? Come here. And bring a rag. There's gray kind of dust stuff all over the floor.

have just heard Strange Identity, an original radio drama written and directed by Harry W. Junkin. Jan Miner starred in the difficult role of Janet Wood. Clinton was Bernard Grant. Other players were Ethel Arbert and Lyle Sudrow. The music was composed by Dr. Roy Shield and conducted by Joseph Garner. 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

is Harry Duncan again. Next week, Radio City Playhouse will not be heard. 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
2: Whatsoever house I enter, there will I go for the benefit of the sick. 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
1: The story of Dr. Kildare, starring Lou Ayres and Lionel Barrymore. Metro-Goldwyn-Mayer brought you those famous motion pictures. Now this exciting, heartwarming series is heard on radio. In just a moment, the story of Dr. Kildare. But first, your announcer.

0: Now, the story of Dr. Kildare, starring Lou Ayres as Dr. Kildare and Lionel Barrymore as Dr. Gillespie.
1: Blair General Hospital, one of the great citadels of American medicine. A clump of gray-white buildings planted deep in the heart of New York. The nerve center of medical progress, where great minds and skilled hands wage man's everlasting battle against death and disease. Blair General Hospital, where life begins, where life ends, where life goes on. Hello? Kildare speaking.
2: Oh, Dr. Kildare, thank heaven. I hoped you'd still be in the laboratory.
1: Who's this?
2: Nurse Hallett, in post-operative on the fourth floor. Doctor, I know you're not on duty tonight.
1: What's the trouble, Miss Hallett?
2: I'm not quite sure, but could you possibly come up here at once?
1: Why, yes, of course. I'll be there right away.
3: I just happened to go in the room, Doctor. You see, the patient isn't on my assignment, and I didn't know what to do about it.
1: Is there a doctor on call for this floor tonight?
3: Well, Dr. Pierce, but he's in surgery with an emergency case, and of course, I didn't want to call Dr. Carew.
1: Patients with a preoperative cardiac history should have had a special intern.
3: Well, there was one assigned.
1: Who?
3: Dr. Lane.
1: Lane, huh? Where is he?
3: I don't know, Doctor. I couldn't find him. Here we are.
1: Couldn't find him? Did you call the intern's dormitory?
3: Well, yes. Well, they said he went out earlier.
1: Went out? Come on, let's go in. Yes. Pulse rapid and weak. All right, Miss Hallett, bring an intravenous tray, standard strophanthin in 5 cc normal.
3: Very well, Doctor.
1: I may need some oxygen. Call the basement and have an inhalator sent up here.
3: Yes, Doctor.
1: And nurse, hurry.
4: Oh, Kildare.
1: Hello, Dr. Gillespie.
4: Come in now. I want to talk to you.
1: Sure.
4: Well, Dr. Kildare, how's the patient?
1: Patient?
4: Yeah, the patient. I assume the term is familiar to you.
1: Oh, yes. Which one?
4: Which one? The one you just spent 2 hours with.
1: Oh, well, that was only a case of delayed post-operative shock. It's out of danger now.
4: What about that intern, Lane? Shown up yet?
1: Apparently those stooges of yours report even at night. I didn't make any report on Lane.
4: Why not?
1: Because if I reported him, he'd be kicked out of the hospital by 9 o'clock tomorrow morning.
4: Oh, what a pity. And for only letting a patient almost die. The injustice of it.
1: But the patient didn't die, Dr. Gillespie.
4: Yeah.
1: I've watched young Lane around here for the last year. Now, he's a hard worker, serious and conscientious. He's the best diagnostician on the whole intern staff.
4: Well, now, maybe he's out diagnosing something tonight. The fourth race tomorrow, for example.
1: He may have had a good reason for leaving. I don't know. But I'm not going to toss him to the wolves without finding out.
4: Jimmy, you're a resident doctor here now, and you've no business going around covering up for other interns.
1: Maybe not. But I'm still going to wait until I...
4: Ah, drat that. Gillespie speaking. Kildare? Yes, he's right here. Just a minute. It's Carew. He wants to talk to you. Our esteemed superintendent must have had his own stooges working tonight. Yeah.
1: Kildare speaking. But just a second, Dr. Carew. I don't know of any dereliction of duty. As far as I can tell, Dr. Lane simply misunderstood his instructions. And since there was no harm done, I suggest we drop the matter. I can't see any reason for an investigation. Yes, of course I have complete confidence in Dr. Lane. In fact, if you'll assign him to me for the next few weeks, I'll take full personal responsibility for his behavior.
4: Kildare?
1: Fine. Thanks, Dr. Carew. Good night.
4: Personal responsibility. It's a fine spot you put me on. I'm personally responsible for you. You ever consider that?
1: Dr. Gillespie, a man I have a lot of respect for used to say, when you believe you're doing the right thing, then go ahead and do it, no matter what it costs. And I agree with that.
4: Sentimental twaddle. Any man who told you that was a nincompoop.
1: And you ought to know. You were the man. Good night, Dr. Gillespie. well come on in. It's your room.
5: Well, sure. Well, this is quite a surprise.
1: I imagine. Been on an emergency call?
5: No, personal business. Oh, you mean the medical kit. I just happened to take it along.
1: I see. Was this personal business pretty important?
5: Well, so-so.
1: Care to tell me what it was?
5: No. I'd rather not. Mm.
1: Lane, I suppose you're wondering why I've been waiting here for you.
5: Well, I guess maybe you found out I was supposed to be on special assignment tonight.
1: That, and the fact your patient in 417 came pretty close to dying.
5: But I was sure he was out of danger.
1: Not sure enough. The worst thing is Carew found out about it.
5: Oh. All right, I'll start packing up my things.
1: No, sit down. Maybe we can work it out. You can start by telling me why you left here tonight.
5: I can't answer that, Dr. Kildare.
1: I told Carew I'd stand personally responsible for your actions.
5: Why did you have to do that? Nobody asked you to. I've never asked anybody for help around here, and I'm not starting now. We'll get by some way, and if we... I mean, I'll work things out my own way.
1: You said we. Who's we?
5: I have nothing more to say.
1: You're carrying pride too far, Lane. It's only making it tough for both of us.
5: I'm sorry. I've already told you I left here tonight for personal reasons, and that's all there is to it.
1: That's not all there is to it. On the day a man walks out of medical school and starts internship, his personal business, right then and for the rest of his life, takes a backseat to his profession. If he's not willing to accept that, he hasn't any business going into medicine, and you know it. You believe it as much as I do, or at least you did. Now, what's come over you?
5: I'm sorry, Dr. Kildare. I have nothing to say.
1: All right, Lane. Report to me at the lab in the morning.
5: You mean I've still got my job here?
1: Sure, why not? I told you I'd covered for you with Carew. That's late. Better get some sleep.

0: understand you want to see me, Dr. Gillespie. What's up?
1: What's up? What? Can't I ask a man to drop in here for a friendly visit without having a motive behind it?
2: Oh, sure, sure.
1: Well, however, as long as you are here, there does happen to be, Parker, get away from that keyhole.
3: Well, I wasn't even near the keyhole.
1: Look at her. Pops out just like a jack-in-the-box.
3: Oh, you...
1: Big ears.
3: Oh, someday oh.
1: Sit down, Jimmy, sit down.
0: Thanks.
1: Now, what's on your mind?
0: Oh, just wondering how soon you'll get to the point.
1: Point? Well, all right. I want to know about that protege of yours, Lane. Wasn't that his name?
0: No complaints. He stuck right on the job all week.
1: Uh-huh. Find out why he left that night, Jimmy?
0: No, and I wish I could. Something's pushed that kid right to the breaking point, and I don't know what it is. He can't get past that independent pride of his. I just don't know.
1: Yeah, another victim of the invisible diseases.
0: Oh?
1: Fear, worry, frustration, doubt. They take more lives than cancer and heart trouble put together. Invisible diseases. Jimmy, you made a big mistake when you stopped Carew firing Lane.
0: You don't throw a man out of the hospital because he has a disease.
1: You do when he's a doctor. At least until he's over it.
0: If Lane were suspended, he'd never get another chance, and you know that.
1: Good thing. Saved a lot of trouble. Yeah. Kildare, have you been doing any spectroscopic work in your lab lately?
0: Well, no, of course not.
1: Planning to?
0: Oh, why?
1: Well, I have a requisition here from the instrument storeroom. Ordinarily, I sign these things as a matter of routine. But I happen to take particular notice of this one.
0: Why so?
1: It's for a Type C analytical spectroscope. A delicate instrument they don't have a call for once in 6 months. Highly portable and worth about $800.
0: Still don't see what you're driving at.
1: Mm-hmm. Just this. It says here the spectroscope was put on permanent charge to Kildare's laboratory.
0: What?
1: And picked up by... Well, here it is. By Dr. Lane.
0: But Dr. Gillespie...
1: About all that's left for him to do next is to dynamite the building.
0: All right. I'll sign that requisition myself.
1: Right to the bitter end, huh? Never say die.
0: There you are.
1: Well, what now, Don Quixote Kildare?
0: I guess we better go have a talk with Lane. Well, his clothes are still here in the closet, Dr. Gillespie. Books there on the desk. He hasn't skipped out, apparently.
1: Probably trying to sell that spectroscope somewhere. Cashing in on the loot, I think it's called.
0: Oh, we don't know that's why he took it.
1: Money. Every time an intern gets himself in trouble around here, the reason for it's always money.
0: You mean the lack of it, with the salary an intern gets?
1: The lack of it, love of it, too much of it, still money. Makes big men out of little ones and little men out of big ones.
0: Crazy fool.
1: Eh?
0: He's in a state of mind for it, too. Hello, Sally. Get me Wayman down in the garage and hurry.
1: Kildare, if it isn't asking too much, just what is all this about?
4: Vehicle department. Joe Wayman took.
0: Joe, this is Kildare. Got anybody to leave on call down there?
4: Yeah, a couple of boys, Doc. What's cooking?
0: Emergency. Warm up an ambulance and wait for me and be right down.
4: Gotcha, boys. I'll have it on the ramp.
1: What's going on?
0: Here, look.
1: Life insurance policy for $5,000 on Robert Lane.
0: Yes, taken out only 3 weeks ago. Name's Margaret Evans as beneficiary. Address down on the east side.
1: Well, what about it?
0: If you're right about money being the cause of his trouble, that policy pays double indemnity for accidental death.

0: Now we continue with the story of Dr. Kildare, starring Lou Ayres as Dr. Kildare and Lionel Barrymore as Dr. Gillespie.
1: It's your place, boss.
2: The address on the policy was 3819. Come on, Joe.
1: 3819. Evans.
3: Evans? Hey, you know something?
2: Know what?
3: This is the place Jackson come on a call about 2 hours ago, and he bring back a dame named Evans. The maternity case.
2: What?
3: You know, she's gonna have a baby.
2: Thanks, Joe. Look, are you sure of that? Who was her doctor?
3: Dr. Long. She called him, and he give us the order. Is this dame a friend of yours?
2: No, or a friend of a friend. Apartment D. Must be near the back.
1: Kind of a crummy-looking dump.
2: Here we are.
1: Well, who you want to see, her husband?
2: Yes, her husband.
1: He must be out. Hey. It was. The door ain't locked.
2: Oh. All right, let's go in. Find the light, Joe.
1: Yes. I got it. Nobody home.
2: Not much of anything else, either. Pretty barren room.
1: Yeah. This shed is... I bet there's not even mice. A notebook here on the table.
2: Notebook? Let's see it, Joe. Funny.
1: What's funny?
2: It has about a dozen names and addresses with symptoms, diagnoses, and treatment listed under each name. I don't quite see how this ties in unless...
1: Doc, let me ask you one thing. Do you know what we're looking for?
2: I thought I did, but... Well, come on. Start working down the list. We may be too late already.
1: Okay. You know, boss, that photograph back there on the dresser looks a little like Dr. Lane.
2: It ought to. That's who it is.
1: Of course it ain't him, but... Hey, it is.
3: It is?
2: Sure. It's Lane. Come on, Joe. Let's go. Wait here, Joe. Be right back.
1: This better be it, Doc. We only got 2 more names left on that list you found.
4: Yes?
2: Good evening. You're Mrs. Riccardi?
4: Why, yes.
2: I'm looking for a man named...
5: There. I'm here. Come on in.
2: Hello, Lane.
5: Good evening, Doctor. Fancy meeting you here.
2: Quite a coincidence. You're treating a patient here?
5: Yeah. The little girl asleep there on the bed.
2: Oh, yes. I think this one was listed as arrested tuberculosis.
5: You seem to have found out a lot of things. I was just leaving, unless you'd like to check my diagnosis.
2: No, I'm sure it's all right. Let's go.
5: Same treatment, Mrs. Riccardi. Keep her quiet and keep her on that diet.
4: Yes, Doctor. You're coming next week, Dr. Lane?
5: Well, yes. Or somebody will. Good night.
2: Let's stop here a second. How long have you been practicing illegal medicine down here, Lane?
5: About a month. How did you find out about it, anyway?
2: I didn't. I came down here because I found an insurance policy you took out 3 weeks ago.
5: Oh. Well, that was only meant for a last resort.
2: You were badly in need of money, is that it?
5: Yes.
2: And that's why you finally took the spectroscope, I suppose?
5: You don't miss any bets, do you?
2: Did you sell it?
5: Pawned it. $300.
2: All right. Let's go pick it up before we go back to the hospital.
5: I don't have the money.
2: I do. Come on.
6: Good evening, gents. Something I can do for you?
2: Yes, I have a pawn ticket here. I want to pay the loan and pick up the article.
6: Oh, yeah. Fine, fine. What is the article?
2: An analytic spectroscope.
6: Oh, yeah. An analytic... Sorry, Mac.
2: About what?
6: This here spectroscope, I ain't got it.
2: Well, this ticket represents a claim on it. Why haven't you got it?
1: Boss, you want I should tap him one with the wrench?
6: Easy, Mac? No, wait a minute, Mac. Don't start no rough stuff. It ain't my fault. Go argue with the police.
2: The police?
6: Sure. Some inspector from the precinct house phoned trying to locate it. When I said I had it, he sent over a stenographer to pay the loan and pick it up. What could I do?
2: Well, that does it. Come on, Joe.
1: Boss,
3: Maybe I should tap him once to see if he's telling the truth.
2: Forget it, Joe. I can't understand how the news got out so fast.
3: Everybody always finds out everything in that hospital.
5: What happened, Dr. Kildare? Didn't you get it?
2: Sorry, Lane. The police have already picked it up.
5: The police? Well, thanks for trying, anyway.
2: I'd hope we could work out this part of it at least before I told you about Margaret.
5: Margaret? What about her?
2: She's at the hospital. Been there since around 7 o'clock.
5: I knew the time was getting close. Look, we got to get back there right away.
2: All right, let's go. For the time being, Lane, forget about this other. You'll have enough to worry about your wife.
5: My wife? She's not my wife.
2: No?
6: You mean you two ain't married?
5: Of course not. Margaret's my sister. Come on, Wayman, hit that siren. So as I say, Dr. Kildare, 3 months ago, Margaret's husband left her. She came here to New York. She didn't have any other place to go. See, we've been on our own ever since we were kids, and I've always looked out for her.
7: Calling Dr. Everett.
2: Why didn't you tell someone about it? We could have worked out some solution right here in the hospital.
5: I've always handled my own problems in my own way.
2: In this case, it wasn't a very good way.
5: I was wrong. But things were pushing so fast that... Well, anyway, it's done. All I hope now is that Margaret gets along okay.
3: She's been in that delivery room nearly an hour now, boys. You think something more to be done?
2: Such as what?
3: Well, I don't know. Something.
8: Well, I'll swan. Now, if this isn't the first baby I ever heard of that had three godfathers waiting for him to arrive.
2: Hello, Parker. How's it going in there?
8: Oh, any minute now, Dr. Kildare. And Joe Wayman, you'd better get down to that garage where you belong. You know what'll happen if Dr. Gillespie catches you up here.
3: Ah, him. I'm getting tired of him yelling like that. The next time he barks at me, I'm going to throw him a can of Strong Heart. He can't talk to me like a dog. Why, the next time he tries that,
9: Wayman,
3: I'm going to get down
9: to the garage where you belong.
3: Yes,
9: go on.
3: Yes, sir, Dr. Gillespie. Yes, sir, right away.
9: And big ears, Parker. Look at you, twittering around like an expectant father.
8: Well, I am not.
9: How do you know you're not? You ever been a father?
8: Well, of course not. I...
9: Go on, now, go on. Get back in there and go to work.
8: Yeah. Oh, horrible man.
9: Well, now that I've properly littered the field with bodies, how's your sister coming along, Lane?
5: Well, fine, I guess. Parker said any minute now.
9: Good, good, good. Then everything seems to have worked out all right.
5: Well, I wouldn't quite say that. At least not as far as I'm concerned, Dr. Gillespie.
9: What's that? Well, now, Kildare, I thought you'd assumed responsibility for this boy, and we're going to get everything straightened out for him.
2: Well, one thing got out of hand, Dr. Gillespie. The police have that spectroscope.
9: Spectroscope? You don't mean the one that's standing on the desk down there in your laboratory.
2: What?
9: I saw it myself less than half an hour ago.
2: Oh, I thought the police got into that pretty fast. Dr. Gillespie, were you the inspector who had it picked up from the pawn shop?
9: I don't know what you're talking about. And, Lane, you owe me $300, payable 1 year from the day you graduate.
5: Dr. Gillespie, Kildare, thanks.
8: Well, gentlemen, in case anybody's interested, it's a boy.
2: Oh, thank heaven.
9: A boy, eh? Parker, did Dr. Long say so, or is that your own idea?
8: Oh, poo to you, Dr. Gillespie. At times like this, you can just take a back seat for once. You've never been a mother.

0: Now, once again, the story of Dr. Kildare, starring Lou Ayres as Dr. Kildare and Lionel Barrymore as Dr. Gillespie.
1: Jimmy, for the world's greatest diagnostician, it was very simple. I put all the facts together, diagnosed a pawn shop, and started phoning. I got the right one on the seventh call.
2: All right, that explains it.
1: You know, you ran up quite a criminal record for yourself. Aiding and abetting an intern in dereliction of his duty, in practicing medicine without a license, and the grand larceny of hospital property. Remarkable. And I suppose you think it was all worth it.
2: Yes, I do think it was worth it. Lane will be all right now. All he needed was to have the pressure off long enough to let him start thinking straight again. Without help, he'd have been no use to anybody. And as it is, he'll walk out of here next year a doctor.
1: A good one.
2: We don't have too many of them. Yes, I know it was worth it.
1: You know, Jimmy, you've got one of those invisible diseases yourself.
2: Such as?
1: One called chronic faith in human nature.
2: Sounds serious.
1: It is. No cure for it either, as far as I know. Of course, there's not much pain, except when complications set in.
2: Maybe I could try cold showers or a change of diet.
1: No, Dr. Kildare, I'm afraid you'll just go on suffering from it as long as you live.
2: Well, in that case, Dr. Gillespie, suppose we don't worry too much about it, because I never felt better in my life.
0: You have just heard the story of Dr. Kildare, starring Lou Ayres and Lionel Barrymore. Dr. Kildare is presented by arrangement with Metro-Goldwyn-Mayer, producers of East Side, West Side, starring Barbara Stanwyck, James Mason, Van Heflin, and Ava Gardner. The program was written by Les Crutchfield and directed by William P. Russo. Original music composed and conducted by Walter Schumann.

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1: That marigold border looks lovely now.
2: Well, that's why I wanted to work here in your garden, ma'am. Friendly like. Flowers are love's truest language. That's my sonnet, ma'am.
1: Why, that's a little surprising coming from...
2: Coming from somebody like me.
1: Oh, no, I didn't mean that.
2: Yes, ma'am. That's a mighty beautiful cat, ma'am.
1: Oh, yes. This is Cleo. She's part of our family, too, aren't you, Cleo?
3: Meow.
1: Yes.
2: You know, I love animals, too. Oh, she looks so soft, fluffy. Can I pet her, Mrs. Love?
1: Oh, why, of course. Cleo loves attention.
2: Come here, pretty little...
1: Oh, Cleo! Cleo! She's gone. Oh, I'm sorry she acted so... Did she scratch you?
2: No, but... She doesn't like me because... Mrs. Lord, do you think I'm so ugly?
1: I really hadn't...
2: No, don't answer me. You'd be lying. I can see it in your eyes.
1: But, Todd, you shouldn't feel that...
2: But you don't think I'm quite as ugly now as you did at first, do you? Pretty soon, maybe you won't think I'm ugly at all. Not at all.

0: Well, you can think what you want, Marshal Lord, but I didn't have anything to do with your getting a new gardener.
1: Well, then I guess the fortunes just favor your slightest desire, Dr. Nicky.
0: They seem to. Marcia, have you ever noticed that little bungalow just above the reservoir road?
1: Oh, yes, I know the place. Jim and I always called it the China Doll's house because the house and the little lady were both so small and so pretty. She's always outside fussing with her flowers. They always look beautiful.
0: Not when I was out there this morning with the police. It's strange, too. Things didn't look exactly neglected, but every plant and every flower had withered and died.
1: I don't understand. What do you...
0: You might say your China doll had been broken.
1: Had she died, too?
0: She had been murdered.

0: don't worry about her, Libby. She'll turn up.
1: Fool cat, ain't she hiding her ever since just before lunchtime? This Todd fella trying to make friends with her, she just spit and skedaddled.
0: Libby, did you know that pretty little woman who lived just above the reservoir road?
1: Huh? What's this now? She still does, don't she?
0: Dr. Nixon says she's dead. Beaten to death.
1: Oh, no, Mom. Oh.
0: Burglars? I don't know. The doctor said it must have been about 3 days ago. Sunday night, probably.
1: Ms. Lord, maybe it's a good thing we got a man here now.
0: Libby, I hadn't noticed that she had been neglecting her flowers lately.
1: Why'd you say that?
0: Well, Dr. Nixon said they were all withered and dead.

0: Good morning, Libby.
1: Morning, Miss Lord.
0: Oh, my goodness, Libby. What are you looking so glum about?
1: I found Cleo, Mum.
0: What's the matter? Is she hurt?
1: If you'll come with me, Miss Lord. She's out back at the garages. There, Mum. Over by those cement sidewalk blocks, Mr. Jim left stacked, leaning against the wall.
0: But where is Cleo?
1: That block lined flat, Mum. Cleo's under it. She must have knocked it over on herself.
0: Libby. Libby, Cleo couldn't knock that heavy block over. Somebody killed her.

0: 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Here's Act Two of Ask of Thyself, starring Brenda Joyce as Marcia Lord.
1: Was when I began to get suspicious, Jim. I felt guilty about it, but I knew that a little cat like Cleo couldn't have tipped that cement block over on herself. I don't know why I suspected Todd. Perhaps it was his extreme ugliness. And all the time I kept thinking of the pretty little old lady in the dollhouse, her body crumpled and broken. Then Cleo. I had to know. I had to find out. Hello, Todd.
2: Oh, good afternoon, ma'am. I'm mighty sorry to hear about the accident to your pretty little cat.
1: Thank you.
2: You know, somebody wrote once, beauty is the first present nature gives to a woman and the first it takes away. I guess it must apply to cats, too.
1: Perhaps.
2: That's too bad. That's really too bad.
1: Todd, I didn't notice that you wore gloves while you worked yesterday.
2: Hmm? Oh, yes, ma'am. Gardener has to wear gloves or he gets blisters from rake handles and cuts from fencing wire and...
1: And scratches? From rose bush thorns?
2: That's right, ma'am. From thorns. Miss Lord, why'd you ask about my gloves?
1: Why, there was no reason.
2: You want me to take them off, don't you?
1: Why, no.
2: Well, I will take them off. You see?
1: Your hands aren't... I mean... Your hands are nice, Todd.
2: You must be thinking things, too. People always do. I never get a chance to show them that it's wrong what they think when they just look at my face and they get so suspicious.
1: I'm sorry, Todd. I didn't understand.
2: I want people to like me, ma'am, but they just think wrong things. I ask questions. You're asking questions.
1: Well, I won't bother you anymore. You can get back to your work now.
2: Everybody gets suspicious. Bad.

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0: God. 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
1: for goodness sakes, Libby, what now?
0: Look at it, Mama. I just picked it. But look, it's all withered and dead.
1: Oh, but Libby, that certainly doesn't call for such concern. Just one flower.
0: Mom, the whole patch of glads, they're all dead. And just this afternoon I saw them. They was all growing just as healthy and beautiful as all the rest. But now...
1: Some plant blight just happened to choose that spot, that's all.
0: No. No, you're thinking the same as I am, ma'am. But you're afraid to admit it. It's just like it was with those other flowers at that other place where...
1: Oh, it's just a coincidence.
0: No. He's here. He's the one.
1: But why did the flowers die, Libby?
0: Maybe he's put a curse on them. Yes, maybe that always comes first.
1: Oh, Libby, stop that. Do you hear me? Stop it.

0: is, Lord. Curses are coincidences. Why must we be worrying about evidence? It's tempting fate.
1: Shh, Libby. You're not afraid of the dark, are you?
0: No, Mom. Not the dark. Oh, I wish I'd brought Mr. Jim's shotgun, though. That's what I wish.
1: Todd said he was going to walk up to the top of Oak Knoll. It'll be an hour before he gets back to the garage here.
0: I hope he never does.
1: Here we are.
0: Oh. But, Mom, what are we looking for?
1: Anything. Anything that might give us any real reason to think... Strange. It's the garden plant sprayer up here.
0: And that there's a little black satchel.
1: Yes. It was the only baggage he had when he came. Well, it opens.
0: Oh, dear, close it, Mom. Close it. Let's not look. Just a bunch of bottles. Maybe he's a traveling salesman.
1: Libby, these are all poisons.
0: Well, all gardeners use poison, Mom. Insecticide, bug poison.
1: But carbolic acid, sulfuric acid... Corrosive concentrates. If any of these were sprayed on a flower,
0: I was afraid we'd find. Oh, yes, Mom. It would, wouldn't it? It did.
1: Well, there's your curse. Come, Libby. We'd better. Let's see now. We'll put everything back just as it was. The bottle's in, and close it up. There. He won't even know we've been here. Come on, Libby.
0: Yes, Mom. Yes, Mom. Careful. Now you say it. We should have started being careful a long time ago.
1: Well, I did call Dr. Nicky right after you picked the dead flower. But his nurse said he was out.
0: Yeah, should have called the police right then. Or the FGIs or the Marines.
1: Libby.
0: Miss Lord. It's him.
1: Back in the shadow of the tree, Libby. He won't see us.
2: Good evening, ma'am. Miss Libby, you're out with the moon and the stars, too, I see. You're surprised I noticed you there, aren't you? You wouldn't be if you knew, though. See, I have wonderful eyes. They're not pretty, but they're sharp.
1: We were just... Well, it was so lovely out that Libby and I, we thought we'd get a breath of fresh air, didn't we, Libby?
0: Yes, Mom.
1: You're back early from your walk, aren't you, Todd?
2: I didn't go to Oak Knoll.
1: You didn't?
2: No, ma'am. Just not quite that far. Good night, ma'am. Miss Libby.
1: Yes. Good night, Todd. Good night. There. His light's on. He wasn't suspicious.
0: Please be braced.
1: Now we've got to get to the telephone.
0: You can get to the phone, ma'am, but I'm going to get to the back closet and Mr. Jim's shotgun. That's the first thing I'm going to do. Get Mr. Jim's shotgun.
1: Hello. Hello. Hello. Libby, is that... Oh, hello, hello. Why doesn't that girl answer? Hello, please.
2: Nobody will answer, ma'am.
1: Todd.
2: I cut the wire where it comes by my window.
1: But why, Todd? Is anything the matter?
2: You telephoned the police. You're thinking things about me now. Suspicious things. Just like all the rest, even your cat.
1: Oh, no, Todd, I'm not.
2: No. Don't move, ma'am. See, I'd catch you. I'm very fast, Mrs. Lawton. I'm very strong.
1: Where's Libby? What have you done?
2: I thought I could be happy here, but no. You're just like all the rest. You're suspicious. You're afraid. Don't you know suspicion and fear destroy beauty? I wouldn't destroy beauty, ma'am. But it's not wicked to destroy suspicion and fear. I have to do it.
1: What have you done with Libby?
2: All I ever wanted was to have somebody love me the way you love your husband, or even the way you love a dog or that cat. But women always cringe from me.
1: No, Todd.
2: People whisper behind my back, he must be mean and wicked because he's so ugly.
1: Todd, listen to
2: me. You don't know what it is to have your mother ashamed of you and have your father just beat you black and blue so the people would think the ugliness came from the beating.
1: What have you done to Libby, Todd?
2: Those kids in the school, they never call you ugly, Todd, mean, Todd. But I wasn't mean, ma'am. I was good. I loved beautiful things. Sometimes I even wrote poetry.
1: What have you done to Libby?
2: I wrote it, but I never had a chance to read it to anybody. He's a bad one, they said. So I said, be what they think you ought to.
3: What have you done to Libby?
2: I hit her on the head, locked her in the back closet. She was going into it anyway.
3: The black back closet?
2: See, this time I think I'll burn down the house.
3: Toddley, we haven't hurt you. Why don't you just leave us? Go away to someplace you'll be happy.
2: No. No, then you'd think I was stupid, and I'm not stupid. By morning, all your beautiful flowers would be dead, too. I did that, ma'am.
3: Libby and I won't ever tell.
2: And by morning, ma'am, you'll be...
3: Todd, just lock me in the back closet. With Libby, then.
2: Huh?
3: So we can be together when...
2: Wait a minute. Is it in the trick?
3: Oh, how could it be? The house will burn it.
2: That'll be lovely, won't it?
3: Here it is. The closet. Please, Todd, you can do this much.
2: Ma'am, you're acting kind of funny. You know, there was another pretty lady. I had to beat her quite a lot.
3: Oh, you're just afraid. Afraid to open that door and look again. On a poor woman you struck down, on Libby.
2: Now, that's pretty silly, ma'am. I didn't even hit this one hard.
3: But you're afraid to lock me in with Libby, because you'll have to see what you did to Libby.
2: Afraid? I'll show you I'm not afraid.
3: Oh, if she only has a gun.
2: I'm going to make the house burn fast, ma'am. You won't mind it so much. Now, I'll show you. Yeah, show you whether I'm brave or not. There.

0: Skippy certainly did a good job.
1: Yes, Dr. Nixon, but she's all broken up over it.
0: Oh, she'll get over it.
1: They can stop looking for him now, Doctor.
0: So the murderer was your gardener?
1: Yes, I guess he was.
0: Wasn't very pretty, was he, even before? Well, he got what he deserved.
1: How do you know what he deserved? Can you make up your mind just by looking at him?
0: Well, after all, he was pretty mean looking.
1: But, Doctor, that was the trouble. That was what made him a murderer. No one ever considering that ugliness can be only skin deep, too.
0: This piece of paper is all he had in his pockets.
1: Let me see it.
0: It's like part of a poem. Probably his own obituary.
1: Ask of thyself what beauty is. So you see, Jim, your garden is all in the past right now. But every time I look at it, I think, ask of thyself what beauty is. No, that wasn't Todd's obituary. But maybe someday, when we learn to look a little deeper before we make up our minds about people, then perhaps what he wrote here will be an obituary to an ugliness that was

0: final curtain comes down on Stars Over Hollywood, which today has brought you lovely Brenda Joyce as the star of Ask of Thyself. Stay right with us, because in just a moment, Brenda comes back for her curtain call. 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
1: Thank you, Art. As always, it was a lot of fun. A good story and a fine cast. Now, before I go, I'd like to know something about next week's show.
0: Well, for your information and the listeners, next week we welcome back another great Stars Over Hollywood favorite, Leon Ames, who headlines our cast, and we have a grand story. Now it's time to say thanks again, Brenda Joyce, for being with us today. Today's cast included Florence Lake, Tony Barrett, and Barney Phillips. 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
1: This is a story lit by gaslight, turned on by lamplighters riding bicycles. It's the story of a time when postmen didn't ring at all. They blew a whistle. It's a story of a time when glass Chinese bells tinkled in the evening wind on every other front porch in America. It's a story for people who would sell their souls to know the future. It's a story for people who would give the world to live again the lovely past. It was a night in the year 1899. People passing the window of the evening news smiled or paid no attention to the three men still in the outer office. Two of the men were young and carousing happily. The third was very old, even ancient, and he quietly worked at his old newspaper files while the young men celebrated.
2: Bravo! Bravo!
3: Bravo!
4: Bravo! Why don't you two go home? It's pretty late, Larry.
5: Gotta celebrate, Pop. No more writing obituaries for me on this newspaper. Tomorrow, I, Larry Stevens, am a reporter. Yep.
4: Yes, but Genevieve is no song for a reporter. That's a song that looks backward.
5: Pop, you're absolutely right. Reporters deal in the future.
6: There is nothing deader than yesterday's news.
5: Correct. We deal in tomorrow.
4: No, Larry, that's wrong, too. Dealing today and with today, and never try to know the fearful future. Anyhow, time's an illusion. Look, look at this old file of newspapers I'm working on now. Now, here's one.
5: March 18th, 1875. Why, hardly a man is now alive who remembers that famous day and year.
4: Look at these old yellow pages. For the people then, this was the future, wasn't it? And now suppose we were all living on that day in 1875 and I had this file book. I could tell you everything that was going to happen.
5: Well, just bring me a file for the year we're living in now, Pop, and you can name your own price.
6: Me? All I'd want's just tomorrow's newspaper.
5: Tomorrow's newspaper? Well, I'd be able to hit the front page with my first story as a cub reporter. That's what I want, Pop. Tomorrow's newspaper. How much?
4: No, Larry, no. Don't ever ask for a thing like that.
5: If I knew where I could get tomorrow's newspaper, I'd give 10 years of my life for it.
4: How do you know you've got 10 years?
5: Well, you got me there, Pop.
6: Ah, forget about tomorrow. I know what's going to happen in the next 10 minutes.
5: You do?
6: Sure. We'll all be thirsty. There's no more beer.
5: Then let's go get some more. Coming with us, Pop?
4: Sorry, boys. Got to finish this here file.
5: Well, then see you tomorrow, Pop, huh?
4: Tomorrow? Who knows of tomorrow? Well, good night, boys. Be good.

0: Waiter! Waiter!
1: Ein Bier.
2: Waiter, it's zwei Bier.
0: Okay, boys, two beers, but pipe down, can't you?
1: Yeah.
0: Can't you see the professor is out on the floor doing his mind-reading act? Kevin, the dame's got to concentrate. Now, pipe down.
1: Hear that, Bob? Pipe down.
2: Quiet! Please, please. Will you two young men be quiet?
1: Quiet!
2: Oh. I must insist on the silence. If I am to unveil the secrets of the future with the aid of the beautiful Sylvia.
1: The beautiful Sylvia is beautiful.
2: Now, I have a request from a gentleman who wishes to know if a William McKinley will be our next president.
0: Something I'm dying to know.
2: Mr. Sylvia, what does the future say?
3: The next president... Wait, the next president will be... William Jennings Bryan.
0: Professor! Professor, I have a question.
4: Sit down, Larry.
0: I want to know if a certain beautiful young lady will have lunch with me tomorrow.
2: A good question. Can you hear me, Sylvia?
3: I hear you, Master.
2: An impetuous young man. Ask if the young lady of his heart will have lunch with him tomorrow.
3: She will have lunch with him.
0: Thank you, Professor. Tell Miss Sylvia to meet me at 1 o'clock tomorrow at the office of the Evening News.
2: What? A newspaper man?
0: And unless your act is a fake, Miss Sylvia will have lunch with me tomorrow, just as she predicted. Now let's get out of here, Bob, before we get thrown out.

0: Who's that? Pop. Pop, is that you? Where are you?
1: Here I am, son.
0: Oh.
1: Came out of that there alley.
0: Yeah.
1: I guess this fog fools people. I was waiting for you.
0: For me? What for?
1: I wanted to give you something, Larry.
0: Well, what did you want to give me, Pop?
1: This newspaper.
0: Well, it's the evening news. I read it.
1: Maybe not, son. Maybe not. Well, good night, Larry. Don't lose that newspaper. Good night.
0: Good night, Pop. See you in the morning.

0: Hey! Hey, waiter, how about that breakfast I ordered? I'll be late to the office.
1: Hey, buddy.
0: Huh?
2: Could I have a look at that newspaper in your pocket?
0: Well, it isn't fresh. It's last night's.
2: It's all right. Just want to look at the warrant ads. I'm kind of out of work.
0: Oh, sure. Here, let me help you. I work on this old rag, you know. Let's see now. We'll travel down the classified columns here. Real estate rentals, harness repair, lost and found. Here we are. Mail help wanted. Now, let's see. Now, here's one. Waiter wanted. Would you be a waiter?
2: Anything for some honest coin. What's it say?
0: Well, it says, wait a minute. It's this place here. They want a waiter in this very joint. Hey, boss, manager. I want the manager. See, buddy, it says right here, waiter wanted for high-class restaurant catering to exclusive trade. Inquire, Dindy O'Houlihan's.
2: Huh.
0: Dindy, Mr. O'Houlihan.
3: All right, you guys, what's the complaint?
0: Are you the manager?
3: What do you expect on a 15-cent breakfast?
4: Food.
0: Says you need a waiter here.
3: What says?
0: The paper says.
2: That's right, mister. He's on the paper, you know.
3: Paper says wrong. We don't need no waiter.
5: Oh. Nice, done it again.
6: Well,
5: you brain brain. Well, that's the last dish you'll break for me, Mr. Pavlitz. Let's get out of here.
6: All right.
5: Get out
6: I'm
5: your heart. Get your feet. Get your fire. Out.
0: You know, buddy, there's something very funny about this.
2: Not for that waiter, it ain't funny.
7: Hey, you. You newspaper fella.
2: He means you.
3: Now, what paper you work for? Evening News?
0: Why, yeah. Why?
3: Take an odd.
0: Huh?
3: Take an odd. Waiter wanted. For high-class restaurant catering to exclusive trade. Inquire into your hula-hats. Well?
0: Fine, thank you. How are you?
3: So what's eating you?
0: Me?
3: What are you staring at?
0: Who? Me?
3: Yeah, what are you gawking at?
0: Oh, no, I don't believe it. I don't believe it. Let me out of here. I don't believe it. I don't believe it! Hey, chief! Boss! Mr. Gordon!
8: Stevens, you're late.
0: Look, Mr. Gordon, listen.
8: Morning as a reporter and you're way late.
0: Where's Pop Benson?
8: He didn't come in this morning. You're late.
0: I need Pop. Something's happened. I don't understand.
8: Maybe you'll understand this. You're fired.
0: I quit.
8: You can't quit. I just fired you. It's not fair.
0: I mean, I'll quit tonight if you don't double my salary.
8: Double your salary?
0: For the biggest story of the day. Bandits steal cash at Opera House as Nellie Melba sings.
8: When did this happen?
0: It hasn't happened yet. It happens at 2:10 this afternoon.
8: You're stark raving mad.
0: You heard me. I'm going to go out for some air.
8: You just got the air.
0: If a lady named Sylvia comes here, tell her to wait.
9: I'll tell her you're dead.
10: Oh, hello. I was just coming in.
0: Pardon me, ma'am. Sylvia.
10: You told me to meet you here.
0: Outside. We'll talk about it outside.
10: I just came to keep our act honest, you know. I said you'd have lunch with a lady, and now I've got to make it come true, I suppose.
0: I understand completely, Sylvia. Now, let's see. Lunch at Posner's. And then to the opera house to hear Nellie Melba sing.
10: What?
0: How do you like that? Something big's going to happen there this afternoon.
10: Well, I guess I'd like that fine. What's going to happen?
0: Oh, just lots and lots of fun. You'll see.

0: Hold the press. Copy. Set this story up in paragraphs. Make it a four-column spread and shoot it through. Make the headline read...
1: Band of Steel Cash at Opera House is Nellie Melba Sing.
0: Yeah. Fresh. Extra. Boy!
2: Stevens, I repeat, you're in trouble with the law.
1: Now, see here, Inspector. Did you call us all down to the courthouse here to threaten us with jail?
3: He didn't do anything, Inspector. I was there.
2: Stevens, if you don't tell me the truth, I'll put you in jail for the rest of your natural life.
1: Oh, threatening the press, gagging the free...
2: Shut up!
4: Larry, for heaven's sake, break down. Tell the police inspector the truth.
2: Oh, for the last time, Stevens, how did you know there was going to be a holdup at the Opera House?
1: I want Pop Benson.
4: Larry, I told you, Pop hasn't been seen since last night.
2: Now then, Stevens, give us the truth.
1: All right, the truth.
2: Oh.
1: I read it in the paper yesterday.
2: Oh, take him away! Throw him in the dungeon! Take him away before they take me away! I'm going nuts!
1: Let me out of here! I want out! I'm innocent, I tell you! Let me out! I want a lawyer! Pop! Pop, where are you?
5: Hello, Larry.
1: Pop, they finally got in touch with you. Where have you been?
5: Resting.
1: Oh, Pop, for heaven's sake, get me out of this!
5: I'm kind of surprised to see you in here. Those Opera House bandits are going to be caught robbing the Union Bank tomorrow morning. And you're going to be there.
1: Me? But how? They got me locked up.
5: Says right here in tomorrow night's paper. Says you tipped off the police.
1: The Union Bank?
5: Tomorrow morning at exactly 10:15.
1: Yeah?
5: Goodbye, son. Better luck this time, I hope. But you asked for it. So long. So long.
1: Let me out of here. Get me the inspector. I know where to catch the Opera House bandits. Let me out. I want out!
2: All right, Stevens, we'll have our men waiting at the Union Bank. But if you're lying, we know where to pick you up. Now beat it.

0: Well, Stevens, I don't know how you do it, but you did it again. And I'm more than happy to double your present salary.
1: Thank you, Mr. Gordon.
0: Something else, Stevens?
1: I wondered if you could advance me, say, $100, sir.
0: Not thinking of getting married, were you?
1: Why not, sir?
0: Well, no reason in the world why you shouldn't if you've got the girl. You've certainly got the $100.
1: Thank you again, sir.
0: Although, for the life of me, I don't know why you couldn't present your bride with millions. If your mysterious formula for knowing the news is so powerful.
1: Huh?
0: Well, suppose you put your money on 5 winners at the racetrack tomorrow.
1: Pick 5 winners? Has Pop Benson been around the office today?
0: Pop hasn't been around in 2 days. He takes those little vacations now and then. You know Pop.
1: Yeah.
0: Well, don't work too hard, Stevens. I'm going home to sleep. Good night, boy.
1: Good night, Mr. Gordon. And the boss pounds the pillow while I pound the typewriter. Ah, well. To work, Stevens, to work. Pop? Oh, Pop. Pop, I need you.
2: What's on your mind now, Larry?
1: Just one more paper, that's all. Please. Give me just one more, huh? I've just got to know what's going to happen tomorrow.
2: You might be sorry.
1: No, Pop, no. I want to get married. And I need money.
2: All right. You asked for it. Here. One more paper.
1: Thanks, Pop. You'll be the best man at my wedding.
2: I don't know, son. I don't know. Well, good night, boy.
1: Good night, Pop. Thanks a lot.
2: Don't mention it.
1: Sports pages. Oh, why didn't I think of this myself? Sport pages. Ah, here. Yesterday's results at Calumet Park. Lamplighter. Lightning. Mudlark. Ramona. Chestnut Typhoon. Oh, why didn't I think of this before?

0: In just a few moments, Frigidaire will present the second act of It Happened Tomorrow, starring Robert Young. 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Robert Young soon may be seen in the Hal Wallace Paramount production, The Searching Wind. 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
1: Old Pop Benson, keeper of the old newspaper files at the Evening News, has been giving Larry Stevens issues of tomorrow's newspaper. Larry has made a sensation reporting big news events, which he knows about the day before they happen. Now, eager for some fast money, he's gone to Calumet Park Racetrack, knowing certainly which horses will win. Already, three of his horses have come in. Already, he and his girl Sylvia have pyramided their nest egg to a modest $30,000. And the next race is now coming up.
2: Let's quit now. You can't go on winning like this forever.
3: Who can't, darling? Who can't? Let's see. I've forgotten who the next winner's going to be.
2: The next winner?
3: I mean, the next horse I'm betting on to win. Some Indian name. I'll have to look in the paper again.
2: Pocahontas, maybe?
3: No. It wasn't that.
2: Sitting Bull?
3: No, this paper's all mixed up. I can't find this four page again. I've got to... No. No!
2: What's the matter, Larry? Bad news?
3: No, nothing. I just, story I missed here on the front page.
4: Headline. Larry Stevens, Evening News reporter, shot to death in lobby of St. George Hotel.
3: Impossible.
2: What, Larry? What?
4: At 6:25 p.m. this evening, Larry Stevens, high-powered reporter of the Evening News, heroically sacrificed his life.
2: Larry, you look like a ghost.
3: I am a ghost. I mean, I'm going to be. No, I mean...
2: Bad news?
3: My very best friend's going to be killed.
2: You mean executed?
3: No, I mean he was killed last night. That is, he, going to be was killed last night. I mean tonight, see?
2: No, I don't see.
3: Well, maybe the paper's wrong. Let's, bet our money on, I remember, Ramona.
2: That's right, Ramona. That's Indian. Oh, I do hope she wins.
3: I don't.
2: Why?
3: I mean, don't worry. She will.

0: Why?
1: Let's ride 11 more minutes, huh?
0: Why?
1: Because then it'll be 626, see?
0: No, I don't see, and I'm worried about you carrying that $60,000 you just won with you in your wallet.
1: Money? What's money?
2: Hey, you! Pull up! Pull up, I said!
0: Why's our cab stopping?
1: Huh? Oh, cabbie, why's our cab...
2: All right, mister. Hand over the wallet.
1: What?
2: This is a stick-up. Hand over the wallet.
1: The what?
2: The wallet, the wallet. I saw you win all that coin at the track.
0: Larry, give him the wallet. He'll shoot you.
1: Well, what time is it, Buster Brown?
2: I got a quarter after six, but I'm a trifle slow.
1: Quarter after six? That's close enough. Here's the wallet. Wallet.
2: Yeah. Now get going. Hey, you cabbie, drive on. Get going.
1: Money? What's money?
0: But Larry, it was the money we were going to get married on.
1: Huh? The money we were... Oh, driver, turn around, follow that man's cab. We got to get a wallet back. He dodged into the back of that building.
0: Larry, wait.
1: I'm going after him. Driver, call the police. Sylvia, you stay here.
0: I don't
1: want to
0: stay here.
1: So long, darling. Stop! Stop me!
3: Fleet of
2: Hauser,
3: call for Mr. William.
2: Get out of my way, folks! Get out of my way!
3: Stop him! Stop thief! Stop thief!
1: Get down, everybody! Here come the police!
4: Drop that gun in the name of the law!
1: Duck, get down, folks!
5: Good evening, sir. I am down. Gunplay is a mighty liar, isn't it?
1: Who are you?
5: The manager of the St. George Hotel, and believe me, sir,
1: this
5: is the last time.
1: Is this the St. George Hotel?
5: Where the welcome is warm and the champagne is cold, yes, sir.
1: What time is it?
5: 6:21, sir.
1: I still have 4 minutes to get out of here.
5: However, sir...
1: How long, chum?
5: My watch is 4 minutes slow.
1: Yeah, thanks. 4 minutes slow?
5: Don't get down, sir!
1: I am getting... Ow! Ugh.
5: Help! A man's been shot here! Help!
6: Gordon.
7: What is it now, Bob? We've got to go to press.
6: They just shot Larry Stevens.
7: No.
6: Shot him dead at the St. George Hotel.
7: Poor Larry.
6: Shot him right in the lobby.
7: Poor Larry. Let's go to press. Bob, dictate a headline and lead paragraph. Let's go.
6: You're right. Larry Stevens, evening news reporter, shot to death in lobby of St. George Hotel.
7: Great. Sensational. Poor Larry. Gone.
6: At 6:25 this evening, Larry Stevens, high-powered reporter on the evening news, heroically sacrificed his life in a running gunfight that developed when police and a robber plunged across the lobby.
5: Front boy. Oh, dear.
1: Where am I?
8: On a couch in the lobby of the Hotel St. George.
1: Well, what happened?
8: Oh, nothing much. Some newspaper guy got killed, name of Larry Stevens.
1: Oh, I knew he'd get it.
8: You knew he'd get it? How did you know?
1: I read it in the paper.
8: What paper?
1: The evening news. Wait a minute. I'm Larry Stevens.
8: Larry Stevens is dead. I personally contributed 4 bullets.
6: Just a minute there, officer. Yeah, I've been covering this story for the evening news. Did I understand this imposter to say that he was Larry!
1: Hello, Bob.
6: Larry, you're alive.
1: Yeah. Ain't it wonderful?
6: No, it's awful. Our extras are on the street with the story of your heroic death.
1: The great big warm throbbing heart of American journalism. Yes, sir. Where's Sylvia?
6: Down at the office sobbing her heart out, and you're not even dead. A fine newspaper man.
1: Yeah, sure, but come on, let's get back to the office before you murder me in cold blood just for the honor of the old newspaper. Come on.
0: Larry, I'm so glad you're alive.
1: I kind of like the sensation myself, Sylvia.
7: We're all glad you're alive, in spite of the inconvenience it's caused us.
1: Sorry.
7: But you try to tell us. What did happen, Bob?
6: Well, Chief, what happened was this. The guy who was killed, he was the robber. He had Larry's billfold in his pocket, so naturally, in the excitement, he was identified as Larry.
1: Pop Benson was right after all.
7: What's that, Stevens?
1: After all, Pop only promised me tomorrow's paper. He promised me tomorrow's news stories. He didn't guarantee the stories would be correct. Mistakes will happen.
7: I'm glad you see it that way, Larry. Say, what the dickens are you talking about?
1: Boss, I want to talk to Pop Benson.
7: Pop?
1: Yeah, Pop. Like in Goes the Weasel, remember?
7: But didn't you hear, Larry?
1: Hear what?
7: Pop Benson is dead.
1: Pop Benson dead?
7: He died 3 days ago. That last night you saw him here. Well, he went home and just peacefully passed away.
1: Then Pop was dead when he gave me those... That's how he knew things.
0: Larry, darling.
7: But don't take it hard, son. Pop lived a good life. He lived in peace and contentment. I'm sure he died that way.
1: Yeah. Contentment. Sylvia, you know what Pop said that last night?
0: What?
1: He said, deal in today. Deal with today. And never try to know the fearful future. I know now what Pop meant.
0: Oh?
1: These are our days. The days of our lives and the days of our years. Let's make the best of them. These are the good old days, now. The best time on earth is always now. That's what Pop meant. Live now, live today. And Sylvia, we're going to live today.
0: Yes, Larry.
1: These are all our days.
0: The good old days.
1: Goodbye, Pop. And thanks. Thanks for everything. Sylvia, this is our life, our time, our place in the scheme of things. Let's make it good.
0: Let's.
1: Come on.

0: Thanks to you, Robert Young, for visiting Hollywood Star Time and adding your good name to our ever-growing list of brilliant performances. We'll hear from you again shortly. This radio production came to you direct from Hollywood and was written by Milton Geiger, with a musical score composed and conducted by Lionel Newman. The entire production was under the direction of Robert L. Redd. It Happened Tomorrow was presented by Frigidaire through the cooperation of Arnold Pressburger, producer of A Scandal in Paris, soon to be released. Hollywood Star Time comes to you each week with the best wishes of your Frigidaire dealer, who invites you to come in and learn about the famous line of Frigidaire home appliances, electric water heaters, home freezers, and a wide variety of refrigerating and air conditioning equipment for homes, farms, stores, offices, and factories. And here again is Robert Young. Well, Bob, I suppose that next week at this time, you'll be back up on your new ranch on the Monterey Peninsula, relaxing.
1: Yes, Wendell, I'm driving up tonight, but I don't expect to be exactly relaxing at this hour next Saturday night.
0: Oh, come, Bob.
1: Well, I certainly plan to tune in Hollywood Star Time then and hear Charles Lawton do The Suspect. That should be a real thriller. Exciting, if not relaxing.
0: Thanks again, Bob, for being with us tonight. 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
0: What about that?
1: No. It's quite nice, though.
0: Is it? Do you think I might try a piece? I'll have 2 ounces, please.
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I'm Will's friend, Doc Clemens. As a doctor, I guess I know most of the people in Elyria. As a matter of fact, half the town's been to my office one time or another these past few days. People seem to get the sniffles even during Indian summer. I've got them, too. I just wish Will's ailment was something as simple as the sniffles. You see, I know that Maggie Button's in love with Will. He doesn't. I know that Barbara Lord's in love with Will. He doesn't. I even know that Barbara's on her way back to Elyria after a summer in Europe.

0: My friend Will still thinks two and one is three, but I think two and one is trouble. That's Maggie there, hurrying over toward the Gazette office.
1: Will, she's coming home. Isn't that wonderful? She's coming home this week.
2: Is she?
1: After all this time, 2 months. Or is it 3 months?
2: I don't know. I don't even know who's coming home.
1: Barbara, silly.
2: Barbara Lord?
1: Well, of course, Barbara Lord. Oh, imagine. All the places she's seen the last few months. Paris, Rome, Naples, then Switzerland, the Low Countries, London, and back to Elyria.
2: Paris in the spring, Elyria in the fall. Guess you could do worse than that, Maggie.
1: You sure can. Elyria in the spring, Elyria in the fall.
2: Just the same, I'll bet she'll be glad to get home.
1: She says she will be. Claims she wouldn't miss the official opening of Elyria's autumn season for anything in the world.
2: Well, official opening? What's that?
1: The Bixby's party, Sunday.
2: Oh, that.
1: You do know about the party, then?
2: How can you miss knowing about it? Belle and Addie Bixby invite the whole town, don't they?
1: Oh, only the cream of Illyrian society.
2: They invite the whole blame town.
1: You were invited, then?
2: Sure. Weren't you?
1: Yeah, I was invited. I just didn't know for sure about you. You hadn't said anything about it.
2: Oh, what's there to say?
1: Oh, nothing.
2: Well, say, now we're on the subject of the party, Maggie.
1: Yes, sure.
2: Well, I think you ought to arrange to get there early, you know, so you can get a good look at all the women when they parade in their spanking new dresses. I think we ought to do one of those who was glimpse looking smart in what columns in next week's paper.
1: Uh-huh. You think I ought to arrange to get there early?
2: Well, unless you have other plans.
1: No. No, I have no other plans. I have no plans at all about the Bixby party.
2: Well, now that's good. Then you can run over early and cover the style show.
1: Sounds like a lot of fun.
2: Well, now it might be at that. Remember last year when Emory Adams loaded the punch? Even Addie Bixby was walking off her hands before the night was over.
1: Well, I didn't see much of the festivities last year. I went early and made notes all evening on what the women were wearing.
2: Oh.
0: You can have dessert if you like, Will. I like to see a young fella take to his food.
2: Thanks, Doc. Well, I took to the roast beef dinner so much, I don't think I've got room for dessert.
0: Well, I can't go it myself to tell the truth. Have you got enough coffee?
2: Plenty, thanks.
0: I'm so stuffed up now, a little smoke won't bother me any. Will you have a cigar?
2: No. Now, Doc, will you come to the point right soon so I can relax a little?
0: Right. What's the matter, boy?
2: Well, I don't know yet, but you've been building up to something ever since you said you'd buy my dinner tonight. Now, what is it?
0: Well, I like that. A man makes a friendly little gesture, invites a friend to dinner, and right off, he's suspect.
2: Especially if the man is you. Now, come on, Doc. What's it all about?
0: A lonely old man, weary of eating alone night after night, doesn't want to force himself on people often. But occasionally, feeling the need of companionship, he innocently asks.
2: Now, will you stop? Stop. You haven't eaten a meal alone in the last 10 years. No one in town gets more dinner invitations than you do.
0: Understandable. I really have a lot of charm when you get to know me.
2: I know you. So how come you're buying me this dinner?
0: Well, as a matter of fact, son, I'm going to stick my nose right smack dab in the middle of your business, and I figured you'd take to it better on a full stomach.
2: I sure admire honesty, even when I have to drag it out of a man.
0: Well, the plain fact is, Will, I ran into Myron Lord in the post office this afternoon, and he tells me Barbara will be home before the week's out.
2: Yeah. Maggie got a letter from Barbara this morning. Said she hoped to get back in time for the Bixby party Sunday.
0: What are you going
2: to
0: do about it?
2: Oh, I think I'll go to the party, all right.
0: Oh, no, no. I mean, what are you going to do about Barbara and about Maggie?
2: Do about them?
0: Exactly that. Do about them. Before Barbara lets you take her out one night and turn right around and take Maggie someplace the next night.
2: Oh, what's wrong with that?
0: Well, for one thing, they're best friends, Maggie and Barbara. And for another, you've been doing this for the last year or so. First with Maggie, then with Barbara. Don't you think it's time you made a move one way or the other?
2: I'm not inclined to make a move, one way or the other. If that's got anything to do with it. Are you trying to say that I should make some kind of choice between Maggie and Barbara?
0: Well, shouldn't you? After all, they're both in love with you, and I don't think it's exactly fair to either of them.
2: Now, just hold a minute. This business of them being in love with me. I don't see that, Doc.
0: Well, I don't see it myself. But they are. I know blamed well they are.
2: Now, Doc.

0: mysterious, Will. I don't think there's the slightest doubt in either of their minds about it. The remarkable thing to me is that it hasn't affected their friendship for each other. But it could, Will, if you don't do something about it.
1: Well, now, Doc, to be honest, I never thought about doing anything about it. Never thought that far ahead. I mean, well, they're wonderful girls, both of them, and I'm really very fond of them. In different ways, of course. I don't honestly think I love either one of them. Anyway, I'm pretty sure I'm not in love with either of them. A fella'd know if he was in love, wouldn't he?
0: Fella ought to know.
2: Yeah!
1: Bless you.
0: Excuse me.
1: Now, look, Doc. I like both of them. Like them a lot. And I don't want to hurt either of them. But I'm sure not ready to make any kind of a choice between them.
0: You think it's got something to do with Ann, Will?
1: I guess it does.
0: Ann would never want you to be lonely, Will.
1: I know she wouldn't, Doc. But with Ann, I knew I was in love with her. I knew I wanted to be married to her. And it was a good marriage, Doc. A real good marriage.
0: Yeah. I know that, Will.
1: I don't say I'll never marry again. Maybe I will. But right now, well, I'm just not sure enough, Doc. I'd want to be pretty sure. For the girl, whoever she is. For me, of course. And for Jill.
0: You've thought about what's best for Jill, then?
1: A lot. Little girls growing up need a mother. I know that. If she can't have her own, well, her dad had better find her a pretty good substitute.
0: Will, can you forgive a nosy old man?
1: I can forgive any nosy old man if he buys my dinner. Well, now that you've talked my leg off, this is going to cost you the biggest piece of pie in the cafe.
0: Oh, spare me no mercy.
1: And a two-bit cigar.
2: Hey!

0: think it's time for a break?
1: You say something, Jill?
0: I said, don't you think it's time for a break?
1: I guess so. There's just that one more patch to do over there in the middle.
0: Mrs. Weatherwax made some lemonade. Look, I brought it out to you.
1: Good girl.
0: We have cookies, too.
1: Hey, how about that? Say, where'll we have our tea party, huh?
0: Oh, over under the maple tree, maybe. Or back by the mulberry bushes.
1: Well, now, I don't know.
0: We can have it right here. And you can lie down in the hammock like you always do.
1: Now, that's a real good idea.
0: We have fun, don't we, Daddy?
1: Uh-huh. I think we do, Jill.
0: Here.
1: Thanks, honey.
0: You're welcome. I like to take care of you. Do you like to take care of me?
1: I sure do, honey. I like it fine.
0: That's nice. This is good, isn't it?
1: Wait a minute. It is good. Just hits the spot.
0: Daddy?
1: Hmm?
0: Why didn't you tell me Barbara Lord was coming home?
1: Just found out myself yesterday.
0: I didn't find out till today. Mrs. Weatherwax heard it uptown.
1: Well, she heard right, honey. I guess Barbara will be home today or tomorrow. Anyway, before Sunday.
0: Have a cookie?
1: Thanks.
0: You're welcome. You like her, Daddy?
1: Barbara? Yeah, I like her. Do you?
2: Oh, sure do.
1: I can't hear through the cookies.
0: I said I sure do like her. I guess Barbara Lord's my most favorite lady in the whole world.
1: Really, honey?
0: Next to Maggie, of course, and Mrs. Weatherwax.
1: Oh, yeah, I see. All three of them are your most favorite ladies in the whole world.
0: Next to Miss Barker. She's my teacher. I guess I've got more best friends than anyone. I like best friends, don't you, Daddy?
1: Best friends are wonderful, honey.
0: Gee, wouldn't it be awful to have just one best friend? I mean, if you had to make a choice?
1: Yes, honey. If you had to make a choice, I think maybe it would be awful. Morning, Maggie.
3: Oh, hello, Will. I thought you said you'd be late this morning. Aren't you due at that Farm Bureau meeting?
1: Yeah, but I forgot that report from the State Agricultural Society that came in yesterday. I'll need it at the meeting.
3: Aren't you going to get a haircut?
1: Well, here it is. Haircut? Why, didn't I get a haircut last week?
3: The last time you got a haircut was... Wait a minute now. 3 weeks ago yesterday.
1: You wrote it down?
3: And put a red circle around it. It meant that much to me. I'm the one who has to look at it most of the time.
1: Yeah, I guess you are at that.
3: You're all scraggly around the neck. And if you're going to look nice at the party...
1: I'll get a haircut, Maggie. Today. Now, that's a promise.
3: Then you are planning to go to the Bixby party?
1: Oh, I guess I'll go all right.
3: Well, then... Oh, go get a haircut.
1: I said I would, Maggie.
4: Look who's here. Barbara!
1: Well, I'll be doggone.
4: Oh, Maggie, how wonderful to see you.
3: Welcome home, sweetie. And look at you. You look great.
4: Hello, Will.
1: Hello, Barbara.
4: What are you doing? Letting your hair grow?
1: Not anymore. I've had complaints.
4: You look wonderful, Will.
1: You look real nice yourself, Barbara. Well, I got to get along now.
4: Will, I just got here.
1: I know, but there's this Farm Bureau meeting, and I'm late for it now. It sure is. Well, it's good to see you. I want to hear about that trip. See you both later, huh?
4: How about him?
3: Here, here.
4: I wonder, Maggie. I flew 5,000 miles to see that guy again. You greet me with a warm embrace. He shakes my hand. Maggie, are we going to go through life like that?

0: 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Tomorrow, see the great new 54 Plymouth.
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0: But be sure to enter the contest this weekend, because it closes Monday midnight.
2: And now we continue with the second act of tonight's show.

0: The back booth, Maggie.
1: Oh, you already ordered the coffee. Good.
0: Oh, your hair looks wonderful.
1: Thanks. Only 40 minutes under the dryer takes a lot out of me. And for what? I keep asking myself.
0: He hasn't asked you to the party yet?
1: He hasn't even come close.
0: Well, for whatever small comfort it is, he hasn't asked me either. Maggie, what are we going to do about that guy?
1: I don't know. Set fire to him.
0: Burning's too good for him. You didn't happen to get tired of him this summer by any chance?
1: You don't know how I tried to. I'm afraid not, Barbara. Even the way he doesn't get haircuts appeals to me.
0: I know. Oh, I know.
1: I guess the trip didn't work any wonders for you then, huh?
0: Maggie, I was positively shameless. On plane, train, and the Champs-Élysées, I tried every known means to forget him. I met, I don't know how many wonderfully attractive men, exciting, interesting, stunning men. And I'd wind up telling them about Will.
1: I don't know who I feel sorriest for, you or me. The big lug doesn't deserve either one of us.
0: Of course he doesn't. And don't you wish that were comforting?
1: I wish something were. Believe me, I've tried everything. I play out whole fantasies with myself. At breakfast in the morning, for instance, I imagine that I'll go to the office looking cool and aloof. And that all this will hurt him terribly, and he'll beg me for just one small smile. And what happens? I go to the office looking cool and aloof, and he walks in and says, "Hi, Maggie," and I'm dead.
0: I wish I didn't understand you so well.
1: You don't know how I prayed that he'd barge in the office one day and tell me he was following you to Europe.
0: We must have canceled each other. I hoped and prayed I'd come back to find that he'd married you.
1: I wish he had. I'd invite you to dinner every Sunday, and I'd insist that we take you with us to the Bixby party Sunday.
0: I'd fool you, too. I'd accept both invitations.
1: Oh, can't you just see the three of us going through life together?
0: Mm-hmm. What a couple we'll make.
1: Well, like the song says, it seems we've sat and talked like this before. I don't know about you, but I'm going to do something about it.
0: What?
1: Anything I can think of to get him to take me to the Bixby party.
0: Okay, so am I. Fair means or foul, anything goes. Okay?
1: Texas rules, friend. And may the better participant emerge victorious.

0: It's like Christmas, Barbara, or maybe my birthday. Oh, it's nicer because it isn't any special day at all.
1: Now, take it easy, Jill. It might be something breakable.
2: Oh, she's doing fine, Will. Fun to get excited about surprises.
0: Oh, look. A doll. A lot of dolls.
2: One from every country I visited. That's the Dutch doll. See, with her little wooden shoes and the little bonnet. And there's one from France and Italy and Switzerland. Well, they're all in there somewhere. With a little book that tells about each country.
1: Aren't they nice, Jill?
0: Oh, Barbara. Barbara, thank you so much.
2: Oh, you're quite welcome, honey. I hope you'll enjoy them.
0: Oh, I will. I truly will. Can I... Daddy, would it be all right if I kissed her?
1: Well, I think maybe it would.
2: Oh, take my word for it. It'd be perfectly all right.
0: Thank you, thank you.
2: Oh, you're welcome, darling.
0: You're my most favorite lady in the whole world.
2: Bless your heart.
0: Can I show them to Mrs. Weatherwax?
2: Well, of course you can.
0: Oh, golly. Mrs. Weatherwax? Mrs. Weatherwax, look what I've got.
1: Now she'll name them all Barbara. And by the time she adds them to her good night list, it'll take twice as long to get her to bed.
2: Can you ever forgive me?
1: You were nice to think of her. Now she's got, let me see. She's got three dolls named Maggie, two named Mrs. Weatherwax, one named Doc, a bear named John, and a sheepdog named Daddy.
2: When are you going to get a haircut?
1: This afternoon. Doc and I are going together, figuring maybe Sam will give us a cut rate.
2: Maybe he will.
1: Well, how was the trip, Barbara? You got any high-level impressions of Europe that I can break exclusively in the Gazette?
2: Oh, I kept a diary. And almost all of it is printable, unfortunately. But I got some wonderful color movies. That is, I hope they're wonderful. And when I get them back, I'm going to force them on all my friends.
1: I've got some I took at Jill's first steps. We could run them together as a double bill.
2: Wonderful idea.
1: Best way I know to alienate people, home movies. Oh, not that your pictures would drive folks away.
2: Well, if they drove a few away, I wouldn't mind. I could be persuaded to have a private showing. Just for you.
1: Well, I'd like that. I mean, I'd sure like to see the pictures, I mean.
2: I know what you mean.
1: Well, but it seems dull here in Elyria after touring all over Europe, don't it?
2: Oh, no, not dull at all. Why, I can't imagine anything more exciting than the Bixby party on Sunday.
1: Well, I don't know about it being exciting, but the whole town will be there.
2: I expect so. Oh, will you be there?
1: Oh, I guess so.
2: That'll be nice.
1: Say, have you got any special plans for the party, Barbara?
2: Well, not a plan in the world, Will.
1: Well, now that's good, because I just happened to think, only... Well, maybe it's a little late to ask.
2: Well, just you ask and see if it's too late.
1: Well, as long as you haven't made any plans, why don't you go early and help Maggie make notes on what the ladies are wearing, would you? Take it easy, Sam. Save some for next time.
3: Let's see. Next time figures to be around Thanksgiving. You can grow a full head of hair by then.
1: Yeah. Well, easy does it just the same.
3: Suppose you're getting shorn for the Bixby girls' party? Everyone else is.
1: Not exactly. I'm getting this haircut more or less by popular request.
4: Don't dull your scissors on him, Sam. There are better heads to cut.
1: And thicker.
3: Sit down, Doc. Wait your turn. I got to do that when I come to your shop.
5: Fire!
3: What's the matter? Been taking some of your own pills?
4: Very funny. Very, very funny. You know something? All the warm, friendly spirit's gone out of this town. I haven't heard a civil word this live long day.
3: Well, I'll lay it to the Bixby girls. The whole town gets fitful just for one of their shebangs.
4: Oh, now that's just plain ridiculous.
1: I'm not so sure it is, Doc. Seems to me like I've heard more talk and harangue about the party this year than ever before. Maggie's all keyed up and Barbara's nervous as a cat about it. I bet they've checked me half a dozen times to see if I'm going.
4: Well, are you?
1: I'll tell you this. I've got half a mind not to. Sam tells me the fish are biting again up Snake Creek, and I'm darned if I wouldn't rather go fishing.
4: Bill and Addie Bixby would never forgive you if you didn't show up. Personally, I'm looking forward to it. Which one you taking, Will?
1: What do you mean?
4: I mean, which one are you taking? Maggie or Barbara?
1: I haven't asked either one of them.
6: Will Rogers!
3: Ouch! Doggone you, Doc! How'd you like me shouting around at one of your tonsillectomies? I fair snapped his ear off.
4: Well, you can cut his throat for all of me. Will, call me a nosy old man again if you want to, but it appears to me you ought to take one or the other. I just don't think it's fair for you to sit back stubborn-like and leave them both high and dry.
1: Now, Doc, you're taking on too much. You might as well save your breath, because no one's near as interested in me and the Bixby party as you make out. Honest, Doc, a fella just can't count himself that important.
0: Awfully glad you called me to come down, Maggie. As a matter of fact, I was just getting ready to call you.
2: Oh, isn't that a coincidence?
0: What keeps you at the office today, anyway? You don't usually work on Saturdays, do you?
2: Oh, it depends. There's the mail and a few little things to do. Always. Barbara?
0: Huh?
2: Barbara, I'm going to the Bixby party with Will. He called me this morning.
0: He called you this morning?
2: Uh-huh. And I couldn't tell you on your phone. I just had to see you face to face.
0: What time this morning?
2: Oh, around 9, I think. Maybe a little later.
0: Maggie, he called me this morning around 9, maybe a little later. He asked me to go to the Bixby party with him.
2: Oh, no! Not even Will would do that.
0: He did it.
2: You know, we may have to set fire to him after all.
0: And here I was feeling a little sorry for you.
2: I was all choked up about you myself. You know something? It won't work. It just won't work.
0: 3's been a crowd for a long time.
2: Why couldn't one of us have a little pride? After all, it is the day before the party. It's too darn late to call a girl and expect to get a date.
0: Of course it is. So our boy called 2 girls and got 2 dates.
2: Well, I'm not going to let him get away with it. I'm going to call him right now and tell him you can't make it.
0: Oh, I've pulled phone cords out of the wall for less than that. No, I'll call
2: him. But Barbara...
0: And tell him you can't make it.
2: You've been to Europe. What would a couple of French girls do in a situation
0: Maggie,
2: like this?
0: Maggie, dear, when we're both older and wiser, I'll tell you. In the first place, they...
1: Well, hi there.
2: On top of everything else, he's a point killer.
0: We were just talking about you.
1: You were? Well, now that's funny, because I was just thinking about the two of you.
0: Will, maybe we 3 should sit down and have a little talk.
1: All right. Shoot.
2: Don't press your luck, Will.
1: I bet you think I've done something you don't like.
0: It's about threesomes, Will. They're... Well, you did get a haircut after all.
2: Stick to your guns, Barbara.
0: Oh, yes. Well, 3 people, Will. They're 1 too many.
2: And we just don't think a threesome is a solution for the party tomorrow night. It's a nice haircut, too.
1: Thanks. Well, now, all this talk about a threesome. My golly, don't you think I've got more sense than to take 2 girls to the same party?
2: No.
1: Well, I have. It's not going to be a threesome at all. It's a regular foursome. Jill's coming along, too.

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have heard Rogers of the Gazette, starring Mr. Will Rogers, Jr., with Georgia Ellis as Maggie Button. Tonight's story was written by Kathleen Hyatt and produced and transcribed by Norman MacDonald. Featured in the cast were Parley Bear, Joyce McCluskey, Mary McGovern, and John Daner. 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Roy Rowan speaking over the CBS Radio Network.

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1: What has a hazelnut in every bite?
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1: Nougat and caramel golden light?
2: Sorry!
1: And don't forget the hazelnut in every bite! And again! What has a hazelnut in every bite?
2: Sorry!
1: Thick milk chocolate for your delight?
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1: Nougat and caramel golden light? 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
1: Now, Mr. Gallup, will you say what I've told you to say?
2: I'm going to kill you, Captain Wallins.
1: Let's change the gift.
0: If Lige Gallup hadn't liked playing the flute, this might have been a different story, or none at all. On the other hand, Captain Wallins was a positive personality, and probably would have found some basis for the feud, which Ben Lucian Berman relates in Minstrels of the Mist.

0: You sure admire to play that fool you are, don't you, Captain Warren, huh?
1: Best darn flute player in the Tennessee River I am, Trigger. And don't you forget it.
0: Hmm.
1: Anybody ask you about it? You answer like the mate of my towboat should answer. Listen to this.

0: Hear him, Trigger? There's that blasted shantyman at Hurricane Towhead. Poking fun of me again.
1: Sure sounds like it, Captain Warren.
0: You low-down river rat. I told you 3 times to quit mocking me. I'm going to tell you no more. Put away that falute.
2: Captain Warrens, I told you 2 days ago and 2 days before that. And every time you pass, I ain't mocking you. I'm playing cause of life music.
0: Listen to him, Trigger. Why, you river trash, you ain't got sense enough to count 2 and 2. You're going to quit mocking me with that falute, or I'm going to have to make you.
2: Might be a little careful how you call our names, Captain. Some people that's called Lige Gallup names has been sorry they done it.
0: What? Wheeler in close, Trigger.
2: You just be careful, I tell you. I ain't been on this river but a couple of weeks, but that's long enough to find out about you. Don't think you can boss everybody, you see.
1: We better sheer off, Captain. In this Tennessee mist, you can't see so good. We're mighty close on a shanty boat.
0: Mocking me again, is he? Trigger, swing her into the Gypsy Jack's paddle wheel. Fronts up square to his shanty boat. Signal the engine room to stop the engines.
1: All right, Captain.
2: Hey, what you up to?
0: You'll find out, you river trash. Blow your falute at me, will ya?
3: Let her drift in a bit more. Yeah, all right, Trigger. That's good enough. Signal the engine room to turn up the paddle wheel hard.
0: Don't you want to play something now, Mr. Gallum? Or Gallon, or whatever you said your name was?
2: Hey!
0: Here goes his old porch rigger. Slow her down and hold her. I'll play you something now, Mr. Gallon. Something fitting for river trash.

0: Any bones? Any bottles to hit? It's the same old story in the same old way. There! That suits you, Mr. Dillon. That's what you are. A river rag picker. Worse than a rag picker.
1: My flute.
0: You busted it.
2: There's a new tune for you. Next time a tune will have death in it. Up in the hills where I comes from, we fixes bullies like you quick. It's Live Gallop a-warning you. Gallop, not Gallon. Don't forget it.
0: I won't have to remember it. Give me that wheel trigger.
3: Captain Walner, there was the wagon barely pulled.
0: I know it. I'm giving that shanty his in the paddle wheel. I'll bust her up.
2: Hey! Go back and into me!
3: Captain, that's dangerous.
0: Old river trash can shoot my flute out in the mouth and get away with it.
2: Hey!
3: Where's she going now?
0: All right. Yeah. You take the wheel and get her out into the river.
3: Ain't you going to try to save them, Captain?
0: We got to get down to Kinnikinick Furnace. There's tall pig iron. Can't waste all day on account of a river rat.
3: But, Captain, the river's in flood. And if he's hurt, he'll drown. It'll mean hanging, that's what it'll mean. It'll mean hanging ashore with him a government man. He keeps the line of Hurricane Towhead. It's hanging, I'll tell you.
0: Who is he, anyways? A shanty boatman.
3: Well, you can get hanged if you want to, but I won't. I'm going to get him if he ain't drowned already. You circle the boat around and pick us up.

0: be all right.
1: Stand his eyes open.
2: All right, you men. Come on now, stand back and give him some air. Give him some air. I'll give him a chance.
3: I'm going to kill you, Captain Walens. First chance I get. I give you warning. It ain't right for a man like you to be alive.
4: Yeah. Where's my dick boss?
0: Here I am, Captain.
4: Take that line down. Tie the trash up. Do a good job. Maybe I'll make you my mate like you want to be. Mr. Krieger don't like the way I run the Gypsy Jack.
0: Sure, Captain Walens. I'll do just like you say. I'll wrap him up so tight. Can't move a finger.
4: Next time, Mr. Gallen, you want beans hit your hurry to shoot a $54.5 falutes out of people's mouths.
3: The name's Gallup. And any man that can't play the flute no better than you ain't got no right to have a flute.
4: Say that again. Maybe I didn't understand what you was a-speaking. Say that again.
3: Any man can't play the flute no better than you ain't got no right to have a flute. Guess I know flute playing when I hear it. I was the best flute player in all Clay County. When you play, it sounds like a dying rabbit.
4: You'll pay for that. I'll teach you to make remarks about me, what's been playing a flute ever since I was a kid. Take back what you just told me. Say I'm a better flute player than you are. Say it.
3: You play like a dying rabbit. Worse than a dying rabbit.
4: Say what I told you to say.
3: You'll have to kill me first. Now you listen to me. There's that light over the Hurricane Towhead I'm taking care of. There'll be a lot of boats sunk if that lamp ain't lit. You better let me go.
4: Hey, you think you can fool me, huh? Ain't two boats come up here months sides me. That light ain't going to be missed. You got to think of a better excuse than that for getting away. You stay here till you say what I told you to say.
3: Not a chance.
4: Yeah.
0: Yeah, Captain.
4: Take him forward the barge we're a-pushing. Let him use them flute-playing fingers of his and shifting some of them iron pig from port to starboard. Mr. Gallen ain't very strong today, and lifting them nice 200-pound pigs will give him muscle.
0: I'll sure do that, Captain.
3: It'll take more than that. Lots more. I ain't gonna say what you want.
4: All right, Jeff. Put that ball and chain on him so he won't try swimming ashore. Then put him on the pig iron up in the barge. That'll break you, Mr. Gallen. 24 hours of that and you'll be on your knees to me. Or my name ain't Captain Walt.

0: like a dying rabbit. And on top of that, fixing it so I have to play my silver and ivory flute all the time.
1: What's that?
2: I done it, Captain.
1: Done it. Done what, Jeff?
2: I done what you wanted. I got rid of it. It's black as a graveyard on the river now, and I seen my chance. I moved the plank a-running from the barge to the boat. So when he came to cross, he walked right into the river. Didn't you hear him splash?
0: You mean he's a-drowning?
2: Yeah.
0: Where did I get this boat stopped?
2: Well, Captain, I thought from the way you was talking, you all wanted him dead. I seen how mad you was when the mate saved him this afternoon.
0: Ruining our planes. Wait till I turn this searchlight on. Of all the idiotic things, that's the worst. Well, there he is, hanging on that big branch. Dive in, watch him before he goes down, or you'll be dead right along with him.
2: All right, Captain Walton.
3: There goes that Jeff fellow again.
4: How come he fell in?
0: Hey, pilot.
3: There's Jeff going out.
2: Yes, Captain.
0: Circle around him. Hey, you, somebody down there. Toss him out of life preserver. Quick, before he goes down. Stand by now. I'm coming down myself. All right, now. Pull him up easy.
5: All right, there.
0: Lay him down now. Stand back now, here, out in the way. Oh, spilled some liquor down his throat.
6: I won't say it.
0: What are you grunting about?
6: You can drown me 100 times and I'll never say you're a better flute player than me.
0: You think it was me made you fall in the river?
6: I know you done it.
0: Well, Trigger, you see now, there's shanty gratitude for you. This is the second time we fished him out in the river, and he turns around and says I was trying to drown him.
6: You saved my life?
0: Trigger, didn't I?
7: Yep. He did, Gallop. Honest.
6: You're strange, you are, Wallins. Strange.
0: I didn't save you because I fell in love with you all of a sudden. Didn't want you to die till I had the satisfaction of hearing you say what I told you to say. That's all.
6: Well, anyways, you saved me, and that's a lot. Look, there's the Panther mine tipple on shore. There's a lot of freight trains running out of there. I can hop one and be back to Hurricane Towhead before morning. I want to get back to my life. Let you and me let bygones be bygones. You put me off on shore here. I'll hop a freight and to go to Hurricane Towhead.
0: Not until you've said what I told you to say.
6: I'll never say it. Look, here's one way to settle it. Just in case you are a better flute player than me, which I don't think. You play, and then I'll play. The crew will be judges.
0: I ain't going to let you put your mouth to my silver and ivory flute.
6: Well, I still got mine. Here it is inside my shirt. If the crew says you can play better than me, all right, I'll say it to you myself. And I won't say nothing about you taking me captive and interfering with commerce and navigation. But if your crew says I can play better than you, then you have to say that to me. And I won't say nothing to the inspector just the same. That's fine, ain't it?
0: You'll go by whatever the men say?
6: Yeah. But I can't play right with a ball and chain on my leg.
0: All right, Jeff, unlock it.
2: All right, Captain.
0: I'll take your proposition. One way, boys.
8: Yes,
0: sure we will. The boys know what's what. You play first, Gallon.
6: Gallop's the name.
0: Go on, play.
6: I'll play you Susie on the Mountain. I guess that's my best piece. One place Susie's supposed to be standing by a brook. You can hear the water running. Mighty pretty right there. Listen first.

Hold on there now. 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I'll play you the Galloping Fire Brigade. It's got bells in it. Bells is harder to play than water.

0: There. 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You men heard us both play. Now you decide who plays best. Now judge fair. Who you vote for, Gunny?
1: Hold on. Your men are scared of you. They won't say what they think. Let them vote the way people does in elections. Secret ballot, they calls it.
0: Why, you... All right. I guess they know who's best. Don't you, men?
2: Yes, sir.
0: All right. Now, let's see. Here's a white label. Open a nail keg. And here's a red poster. And this fruit crate. Jeff, tear them up. Give one of each color to each rooster.
3: Yeah, Captain Wollins.
0: Now, red, you men vote for me. Red. Blood. You understand? All right. And white, you vote for the river trash. Dark in here, nobody can see what color you drops in the hat. That's fair enough, shanty man?
4: Fair enough.
0: Now, you men vote according to your conscience. And the best man wins. All right. Now, Jeff, you collect the papers in your hat.
3: Aye, Captain. Red for the captain, white for the shantyman. Red for the captain.
0: Yeah, got him? All collected now. Now dump them on the floor.
3: All right, here goes.
1: Well, Captain Wallace, all I see is one red paper.
0: My own crew, eh? Why, you bunch of low-down rats?
1: How's it going now? As soon as you say what you agreed to.
0: I'll tell you nothing. And you ain't going to leave this boat.
1: Well, I can still swim. So long.
0: Come on back, you. Come back or I'll fire. I got a pistol.
1: Fire away. You shoot worse than you play

0: See that hurricane light yet, Trigger?
1: Not yet, Captain Wallen.
0: Watch close. Keep that wheel steady. Can't see a foot in this fog. You don't suppose that shanty trash didn't light up that signal lantern just to spite me? He knows just about when my boat'll be coming along.
1: Or maybe he didn't get back yet.
0: He had plenty of time to get back. This is our return trip already. Knows we can't find our way through a hurricane towhead channel without that light. I suppose you're thinking I should have let him go in the first place.
1: I ain't thinking a thing. There she is. There's the light.
0: Yes, all right. Keep the proper distance and cut out into the channel.
1: Well, I'm sure relieved. Wouldn't be no fun piling up on shore at night in the fog.
0: Don't talk. That channel ain't so wide that you can keep your mind on anything but piloting. Further over to starboard. Yeah, that's right now. Hold her steady now.
2: What's wrong?
1: We're running ashore. Can't figure it out.
2: Everybody on shore, fire up. On shore, everybody. Fire up, force your drifts.
0: Get down there and get ashore with him, Trigger. Get the engine crew up, too. We got to tire up and see what the damage is.
1: All right, Captain, you bet. Yeah. Come on, break out that cable.
0: Work fast, the sail grip. Well, come on. Better get out of the bow of the sail. Keep a hauling there. Keep a hauling. Get her tied up tight, or I'll play the hide off of every mother's son of you.
3: No, you won't.
4: Take this.
3: Wrap your hands behind you in no time. Here's something for your mouth to keep you quiet. Listen to me, you fool. I know you'd do it. Just what I figured. You're so used to bullying, you thought you could bully your way through flood and fog. Didn't figure on me moving that light, did you? Shut up. You can't bully your way through that gag. You listen to me now. You made an agreement with me yesterday, then you busted it. On top of that, you tried to kill me again. You ain't fit to be alive, you ain't. Ought to kill you before you live another minute. I'm going to give you a chance to keep your agreement. I'm going to break you the way you tried to break me. Lay still. I want you to say I can play the flute better than you. If you don't, well, your whole crew's ashore. All I got to do is cut this rope in two, and the current will carry your boat down to Hurricane Steel Mill. And down there, there's piles of pig iron, standing just a couple of inches out of flood water. They'll rip the bottom out of your man-killing boat. And that'll be the end of your worthless carcass. I'll take the gag out in your mouth. You can answer me. Don't try yelling for your crew. I'll cut the rope right off. Now, say I play the flute better than you.
0: I won't say nothing.
3: I'll be coming back in a minute. Will you say it?
0: No.
3: And I'm cutting the rope with this hatchet. All right, Mr. Wallen, you're on your way. Me, I'm getting off in the lifeboat. Going now. Anything you want before you die?
0: Get me my flute.
3: Where is it?
0: Inside my shirt.
3: You want to play something?
0: Yeah.
3: All right. I guess I'd want to do the same thing as me. But you have to play sitting down. Can't trust you with your feet untied.
0: All right.
3: Here's your flute.
0: I'm going to play you a tune. Best tune I know. And it's fitting for the occasion.
3: What's that?
0: A song of the ragman again. For you. Why, you

0: I got a good mind to put this knife into you.
1: Any rags, any bones, any bottles today? It's the same old story in the same old way.
2: What's that?
1: Any rags, any bones, any bottles today? It's the same old story in the same old way.
0: Well, I'll be... You're a bad man, but you're brave. I ain't got no right to kill a man as brave as you. All right, I'm cutting you loose. Come on, we get ashore in the lifeboat.
1: Well, I hate to lose my boat. Mr. Clearing, there's a chance to run her up on Sand Point and sticking her there. Well,
0: go ahead if you want to. I'm getting ashore.
1: Oh, I can't hold the wheel by myself in a current like this. Not by myself.
0: All right, I'll help you. Let's get up there fast.
1: The point's right close now. Take just a minute to get it.
0: I know.
1: Well, grab a hold of the wheel. Come on. Turn her over.
0: I'm turning. There's the point. We're right on it.
1: Come on.
0: Yeah.
1: Pull.
0: Yeah.
1: Pull hard.
0: I am.
1: Pull.
0: Yeah.

0: We made it. She'll stick here a while yet. You can tie her up later.
1: Yeah.
0: Yeah. Here's my $90 silver falute.
1: What for?
0: For that shanty of yours I busted. Get up.
1: Oh. A shanty's only shanty. A flute like that, that's something.
0: Well, there you are. You're a better flute player than I am.
1: Well, I'll be darned. Hey, Wallins, do you know the Galloping Fire Brigade?
0: Well, of course I do. What?
1: Well, let's play a duet.
0: Well, I'll be darned. That's a good idea, Gallop.
1: Fine. I'll beat out the time, huh? One, two, three.

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0: Clark Ryder and Charles Eggleston were heard as Captain Wallens and Lige Gallup. The musical score was composed by Roy Shield, and the orchestra was conducted by Joseph Galicchio. Next week, same time, same station, Author's Playhouse will bring you James Street's amusing tale of Mississippi Swamp Folk, that old Gordon place. This is the National Broadcast.
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2: Inside every Cape Plum, there's a nice clean stone asking to be let out. 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

Millions of stories have been told, but some of them, by virtue of their intense dramatic power, will live forever. Nelson Armstead offers something really new in fine entertainment, bringing you his unusual presentations of the finest fiction in the world of literature. Tonight you will hear such a story as Nelson Armstead brings you What Was It? A powerful and supernatural mystery written by Fitz James O'Brien. Here is another of the world's greatest stories, and Nelson Armstead.

I live, or did live, I should say, at 5226 Street in New York, along with 8 or 10 other boarders, in a house which enjoyed the reputation for being haunted. Yes, haunted. My landlady had rented it, and we'd all moved in rather anticipating the unnatural noises, the opening doors, and the fleet-footed furniture which had been sworn to by previous renters. Well, after a month of psychological excitement, it was with the utmost dissatisfaction that we were forced to acknowledge that nothing in the remotest degree approaching the supernatural had manifested itself. Once the black's butler asseverated that his candle had been blown out by some invisible agency while he was undressing himself for the night. But as I had more than once discovered this colored gentleman in a condition when one candle must have appeared to him like two, I thought it possible that, by going a step further in his potations, he might have reversed this phenomenon and seen no candle at all where he ought to have beheld one. Well, things were in this state when an accident took place so awful and inexplicable in its character that my reason fairly reels at the bare memory of the occurrence. It was the 10th of July. After dinner was over, I repaired with my friend Dr. Hammond to the garden to smoke my evening pipe. Independent of certain mental sympathies which existed between the doctor and myself, we were linked together by a vice. We both smoked opium. We knew each other's secret and respected it. We enjoyed together that wonderful expansion of thought, that marvelous intensifying of the perceptive faculties, that unimaginable spiritual bliss, which I would not surrender for a throne, and which I hope you will never, never taste. Well, on this evening, we lit our large meerschaums, filled with fine Turkish tobacco, in the core of which burned a little black nut of opium. For some unaccountable reason, our talk constantly diverged into dark and lonesome places where a continual gloom brooded. This went on perhaps 30 minutes.

0: I went to my room and immediately to bed, after turning down my gas until nothing but a little blue point of light glimmered on the top of the tube. The room was practically in total darkness, but sleep touched not my bed. For over and over in my mind, I turned the grotesque talk I had just completed. But while I was lying still as a corpse, hoping that by a perfect physical inaction I could hasten mental repose, an awful incident occurred. Something dropped, as it seemed, from the ceiling plumb upon my chest. In the next instant, I felt two bony hands encircling my throat, endeavoring to choke me. Well, the suddenness of the attack, instead of stunning me, strung every nerve to its highest tension. My body acted from instinct before my brain had time to realize the terrors of my position. In an instant, I wound my arms around the creature and squeezed it with all the strength and despair against my chest. In a few seconds, the bony hands that had fastened on my throat loosened their hold, and I was free to breathe once more. Well, then commenced a struggle of awful intensity, immersed in the most profound darkness, totally ignorant of the nature of the thing by which I was so suddenly attacked, and finding my grasp slipping every moment, by reason, it seemed to me, of the entire nakedness of my assailant, bitten with sharp teeth in the shoulder, neck, and chest, and having every moment to protect my throat against a pair of sinewy, agile hands, which my utmost efforts could not confine. Well, at last, after a silent, deadly, exhausting struggle, I got my assailant under by a series of incredible efforts of strength. And once pinned, with my knee on what I knew was its chest, I knew that I was a victor. And I rested for a moment to breathe. I heard the creature beneath me panting in the darkness, and felt a violent throbbing of a heart. It was apparently as exhausted as I was. That was one comfort. With a large handkerchief I'd placed under my pillow, I tied the creature's arms, and then, never loosing my hold for an instant, I slipped from the bed to the floor, dragging my captive with me. Quickly as possible, I turned up the gas full and turned to look at my captive. I cannot even attempt to give any definition of my sensations the instant after I turned on the gas. I suppose I must have shrieked with terror, for in less than a minute afterwards, my room was crowded with the inmates of the house. I shudder now as I think of that awful moment. I saw nothing. Yes, I had one arm firmly clasped around a breathing, panting, corporeal shape. My other hand gripped with all its strength a throat as warm, as apparently fleshy as my own. And yet, with this living substance in my grasp, with its body pressed against my own, and all in the bright glare of a large jet of gas, I absolutely beheld nothing, not even an outline, a vapor. Well, just then Hammond entered my room at the head of the household. As soon as he beheld my face, which I suppose must have been an awful sight to look at, he hastened forward, saying, "Great heaven, Harry, what's happened?" And I shouted to him, "Hammond, come here. Oh, this is awful. I've been attacked in bed by something or other, which I have hold of, but I can't see it. I can't see it." Well, Hammond, doubtless struck by the unfeigned horror expressed in my countenance, made one or two steps forward with an anxious yet puzzled expression. He whispered to me, "Harry, you've been smoking too much opium. I swear to you, Hammond, this is no vision. Don't you see how it shakes my whole body with its struggles? If you don't believe me, convince yourself. Feel it. Touch it." Hammond advanced and laid his hand on the spot I indicated. A wild cry of horror burst from him. He had felt it. In a moment, he discovered somewhere in my room a long piece of cord, and was the next instant winding it and knotting it about the body of the unseen being that I clasped in my arms. I was utterly exhausted, and I gladly loosed my hold. There was Hammond, twisting the cord tightly around a vacant space. I never saw a man look so thoroughly stricken with awe. We picked up the thing and put it on the bed. The timbers of the bed creaked. A deep impression marked itself distinctly on the pillow and on the bed itself. We remained silent for some time, listening to the low, irregular breathing of the creature, and watching the wrestle of the bedclothes as it impotently struggled to free itself from confinement. The rest of the household had fled the room. Dr. Hammond spoke. "Eddie, this is awful."
1: "Aye, it's awful."
0: "But it's not unaccountable."
1: "What do you mean?"
0: "Well, let's reason a little, Harry. Here's a solid body which we touch, but we cannot see. The fact is so unusual that it strikes us with terror. But take a piece of pure glass. It is tangible and transparent. A certain chemical coarseness is all that prevents its being so entirely transparent as to be totally invisible. It is not theoretically impossible, mind you, to make a glass which shall not reflect a single ray of light. A glass so pure and homogeneous in its atoms that the rays from the sun will pass through it as they do through the air, refracted but not reflected.

0: We do not see the air, and yet we feel it.
1: Well, that's all very well, Hammond, but those are inanimate substances. Glass doesn't breathe, air doesn't breathe. This thing has a heart that palpitates, a will that moves, that lungs that breathe.
0: Mm-hmm. But you forget the phenomena which we have heard so often of late at the meetings called the spirit circles. Invisible hands have been thrust into the hands of those persons round the table. Warm, fleshy hands that seem to pulsate with mortal life.
1: What? You think then that this thing is a...
0: I don't know what it is. But please the gods, I will, with your assistance, thoroughly investigate it. Well, this we did. The next day we decided to take a cast of the creature. This would give us a solid figure and satisfy all our wishes. Well, first we administered chloroform to stop its activity. In 3 minutes we were enabled to remove the fetters from the creature's body and the plaster of Paris applied. In 5 minutes more we had a mold. And before evening, a round facsimile of the mystery. It was shaped like a man, distorted, uncouth and horrible, but still a man. It was small, not over 4 feet and some inches in height. And its limbs revealed a muscular development that was unparalleled. Its face surpassed in hideousness anything I'd ever seen. It was a physiognomy of what I should fancy a ghoul might be. It looked as if it were capable of feeding on human flesh. Well, having satisfied our curiosity and bound everyone in the house to secrecy, it became a question, what was to be done with our enigma? It was impossible that such an awful being should be let loose upon the world. I confess that I would gladly have voted for the creature's destruction. But who would shoulder the responsibility? Who would undertake the execution of this horrible semblance of a human being? Day after day, this question was deliberated gravely. The most singular part of the affair was that we were entirely ignorant of what the creature habitually fed on. Everything in the way of nutriment that we could think of was placed before it, but was never touched. It was awful to stand by day after day and see the clothes toss, hear the hard breathing, and know that it was starving. 10, 12 days, a fortnight passed, and it still lived. The pulsations of the heart, however, were daily growing fainter, and had now nearly ceased. It was evident that the creature was dying for want of sustenance. While this terrible life struggle was going on, I felt miserable. I couldn't sleep. Horrible as the creature was, it was pitiful to think of the pangs it was suffering. Well, at last it died. Hammond and I found it cold and stiff one morning in the bed. The heart had ceased to beat, the lungs to inspire. We hastened to bury it in the garden. It was a strange funeral. The dropping of that viewless corpse into the damp hole. The cast of its form I gave to a museum in 10th Street in New York. As I'm on the eve of a long journey, from which I may never return, I've drawn up this narrative of an event, the most singular that has ever come to my knowledge.

0: This has been the story, What Was It?, by the Irish-American Fitz James O'Brien. Now, here is Nelson Armstead with some closing comments.
1: While much can be found in the works of Fitz James O'Brien, he, with so much Ireland in his name and so much of America in his heart, much can be found to compare with Edgar Allan Poe. For O'Brien delighted in adapting to fiction the strange and unworldly figments of an active mind. However, very little, if any, of Poe's unutterable morbidity is evident. O'Brien's native Irish wit and joviality gave him popularity among the bohemian spirits of New York in the 1850s. And among the writers, his ability brought him a good reputation. On the declaration of the Civil War, he obtained a commission, fought, and was fatally wounded in February of 1862, dying in April of that year. Regarding this story tonight, What Was It?, there's an almost exact duplication of the idea in Ambrose Bierce's story, That Damn Thing. Now, tomorrow night, we have a story by a famous Englishman, Robert Louis Stevenson. Markheim is a simple and moving narrative, which I know you will enjoy. So try to be with us, won't you? Until then, good night and good reading.